0: You just got to take Jerry off the night shift.
1: Look, Eddie...
0: He's killing the transmission. And the tires. Look at the tread on the right front.
1: Eddie...
0: The wheel's out of alignment.
1: Yeah, I know.
0: If you know, why don't you do something about it?
1: Because it ain't bad enough yet. That's why.
0: You can't let guys drive who don't know how to handle her.
1: I want to talk to you. You're going to have to see a shrink.
0: Who says so?
1: Well, the contract says so. Section 18, paragraph 2. The physical and mental health of the driver being vital to the safe operation of the vehicle.
0: Okay, I know.
1: Well, we have the right to insist on a visit to a psychiatrist.
0: Why?
1: Eddie, don't make this tougher on both of us. You claim your bus has human characteristics, Mr. O'Brien?
0: No, Doctor.
1: Then what is your problem?
0: I don't have a problem. It's the people around me who have a problem. I say that bus 2792 lives.
1: Lives? Ah, how?
0: The way living things live. I mean, she...
1: She?
0: Look, why is it crazy? She has a motor, we have a heart. She circulates oil, we circulate blood. We burn food, she burns gas. And doesn't the same name hold true in both cases? Fuel?
1: Oh, these are very apt generalities, Mr. O'Brien.
0: Well, let me tell you how I can prove all this.
1: Prove what?
0: Prove that she lives, that she responds, that she understands. Ride with Jerry when he drives her, and then ride with me.
1: You're the better driver. Actually, I've been told you're the best driver in the garage, but all this is beside the point. You have a problem.
0: Can't I convince you I don't have a problem?
1: Mr. O'Brien, you're a hard-working man, a good man. I find nothing physically wrong with you.
0: Doctor, don't you understand? She's a living thing.
1: Even if that's true, why should we be concerned with it?
0: You're a kind person, Doctor, an intelligent person. What do you say?
1: I'm only saying that everything has a useful life, and when it's over...
0: Useful life? You use the word life. You agree with me about 2792 being alive. So how can I be crazy?
1: Well, I didn't say you were crazy. For all I know, your bus is just as alive as you are. But being alive doesn't mean it's entitled to live.
0: Well, what are you going to write down on your report?
1: Well, that depends on you.
0: You can't say I'm crazy.
1: Mr. O'Brien, don't rock the boat. Unless, of course, you're prepared to jump overboard.
0: That was my first experience with a head doctor. I've had lots more since, and I shall certainly have many more in my time to come. Let me check out the details of what happened immediately after. I took the bus out again, and I wanted to cry, because she was no longer the beautiful thing I had seen that first morning. She was dirty and dented, grimy, dingy. The tile on the floor was cracked in places. There were dirty spots that could no longer be removed. And even her heart, her great beating heart, no longer pumped smoothly. She stuttered, labored. She was in agony. And when I turned her over to Jerry, please, Jerry, be very good to her.
2: Eddie, I want to tell you something, and you better listen. That tramp you've been running around with at night.
0: One more word, Jerry, and I tell
2: Eddie,
0: you...
2: What? You won't catch me with that lucky sneak punch like the last time. Eddie, Margie loves you.
0: You keep out of this.
2: I can't. I love her.
0: You always hated me because I'm the one she married.
2: She's mad. You can't blame her. She wants to pay you back. She's willing to go away with me. But you can put a stop to it if you really love her.
0: Oh, don't be so noble and self-sacrificing. She chose me 15 years ago. Now, if she wants to choose you, I won't stop her.
2: And it's true. It's true about you and Miss Martha Wilson.
0: It has nothing to do with another woman. Why do people tie everything up with sex? It has to do with understanding what's in somebody's heart. Jerry, the clutch is gone.
2: The clutch is okay.
0: Treat that bus gently. Shift easily. Promise me, Jerry. Promise.
2: Oh, you're crazy. I can see that now. Look, I am not going to let you ruin the rest of Margie's life.
0: Easily, Jerry. She responds so beautifully when you treat her gently.
2: Let go of my arm, you nut.
0: He climbed into the driver's seat, and as if to spite me, it was as if he was trying to tear her heart out. I couldn't go home. I couldn't face Margie. I couldn't face the arguments, the complaints, a lack of understanding. How does it happen? How do two people who were so in love, suddenly, it's because we change. We don't know it, but we change. Or maybe what we were is no longer what we are. And so I went where I could always find somebody who was what I needed now.
3: What did the doctor say?
0: In a nutshell, don't rock the boat.
3: He's a good doctor. He knows his limits.
0: I wish I knew mine.
3: How is she?
0: She, Margie?
3: No. 2792.
0: She's getting old. I saw this thing on TV one time. There are tribes where when a person gets old, they take him somewhere to die.
3: I know.
0: And that's what'll happen to her.
3: If it's a rule of life, my dear, we must accept it.
0: Oh, I can accept it, but what bothers me is she'll be considered just a hunk of scrap metal. Nobody will ever know that she lived, that she was a living creature.
3: You'll know. I'll know.
0: Martha, I was right, wasn't I, about her? I'm right.
3: Of course.
0: When you rode with me, you could tell, couldn't you?
3: Yes.
0: You're not just saying this to make me feel better.
3: I'm saying it because it's true.
0: She was a wonderful person, Martha. And she looked something like Margie. And maybe I fell in love with her. Because I thought this was how I'd wanted Margie to look when she reached 40. How Margie would be when she reached 40. Quiet. Sympathetic. That was the first night I didn't go home. I stayed with Martha. And early the following morning, I reported to the garage for work. Where's my bus, Joe?
4: You'll have to take out 2780 this morning, Eddie.
0: You mean you're finally giving me a new transmission?
4: Oh, it means you weren't here last night to do your daily dozen.
0: What?
4: 2792 is at it.
0: What?
4: There she is, against the back wall, what's left of her.
0: What happened?
4: Well, Jerry had an accident last night. It wasn't his fault.
0: What happened?
4: Well, these kids, they must have been drunk, doped, who knows. They come right at him. So to avoid a head-on, he pulled over and piled up against the building.
0: He crashed her.
4: It couldn't be helped. Lucky he's got witnesses.
0: Look at 2792, Joe. She's dead.
4: Yeah, I guess you could put it that way. She's dead.
0: And what happens to her now?
4: She'll be stripped.
0: I saw this thing on TV once. An animal, a big, beautiful animal. I forget what it was. Anyhow, it died in the jungle. And the vultures and the hyenas.
4: Well, you really got yourself an imagination.
0: He killed her. Jerry killed her.
4: Oh, come on, Eddie. Hey, where are you going? You're due on the street in 3 minutes. Eddie!
0: He killed her. He planned it with Margie. That was how Margie would get back at me. Well, 2792 was dead. I knew that. And I would give 2792 a burial. A decent departure from this world. But first she had to be avenged. Walking into a store saying, I want to buy that revolver. And then to go to Jerry's apartment. He wasn't home. But I should have thought of that. Of course, he'd be at my house.
5: Eddie!
0: Look, Eddie!
5: Don't kill! Don't kill because of this! You really don't care! Eddie, don't kill!
6: Why kill me, Eddie? You don't love her anymore. Why?
0: You know why, Jerry. You're going to die because you killed her.
6: I didn't kill anybody.
0: Yes, Jerry. You killed 2792.
6: Eddie!
0: The two of you. You planned it. You did it to get back at me, to hurt me. You know how I loved her.
6: No, Eddie, no.
0: You yourself said it, Margie. An eye for an eye.
6: Uh-huh.
0: Hello, Joe.
4: Eddie, I heard something on the radio. Somebody heard shooting in your house. The cops found...
0: I know what they found.
4: It can't be true.
0: Now I have avenged her. I'm going to give her a decent burial.
4: Let me get you something to drink. Hey, where are you going with that can of gasoline?
0: Out of my way.
4: You're crazy. I can't let you do that.
0: You can't stop me. No one can stop me.

0: So, Brian, you came home. You found your best friend and your wife together. And in a fit of jealous rage, you killed them. You returned to the garage. For some reason, the dispatcher tried to hold you for the police, and in the fight, a can of gasoline was spilled.
1: Oh, Doctor, you know better than that. You know why I killed Jerry. Because they arranged to kill my boss. And I went back to the garage so that my 2792 could die with dignity.
0: We can try again tomorrow.
1: We can try until forever, Doctor. What I've told you is the truth.
2: There you have it. Either way you like it. We try to please everyone. In some stories have two endings. Ours has two storylines. Was he in love with the bus, and did he kill for that reason? Or did he realize that he was about to be betrayed by his wife and his best friend, and was that his motive? My motive is to have you wait here till I return. The popular song says, "Love, your magic spell is everywhere," to which we might add, "and in everything." There is an entire literature dealing with the love men have for the so-called inanimate artifacts in their lives. We have people who bestow more love and care upon guns than they could ever give to human beings. Captains who love their ships so dearly, they die with them. Who is to say? Our cast included Howard Da Silva, Bryna Rayburn, William Griffiths, and Earl Hammond. The entire production was under the direction of Hyman Brown. And now, a preview of our next tale.
3: I don't follow this.
4: Put on the whiskers and the goggles.
3: What? What?
4: Just do as I say. Now,
3: all right.
4: There. Now, no one would ever dream you was Jupiter Dunlap. You just take off your clothes and put them on poor old Jake. And you put on Jake's clothes.
3: Why?
4: And we'll bury Jake.
3: Bury him?
4: Nobody knows about Jake except you and me. And them there two fellas, and, well, they're long gone. They ain't gonna say nothing.
3: But we just can't go. I mean, we have to tell the sheriff.
4: We will, in good time. Meanwhile, you and poor old Jupiter Dunlap, you will have disappeared.
3: Me? But why?
4: Because we're going to let on that it was you that was murdered.
2: 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This is E.G. 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Until next time, pleasant dreams.

0: I'm E.G. Marshall. Is there any one of us who does not long time and time again to get away from it all, to find a Shangri-La or a Bali High, some mystic island? Tom Reynolds was no different from all of us, except that he found not only his island retreat, but a lot more mystery than he bargained for.
1: Hold it. Where are you going, Lieutenant?
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1: I want to see a search warrant first.
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2: Correction, leased for 99 years. But it belongs to my government. In any case, might makes right, does it not? So you will not. You have no right to. And you cannot stop me.
0: Our mystery drama, The Magic Key, was written especially for the Mystery Theater by Ian Martin and stars Paul Hecht. It is sponsored in part by Contact, the 12-hour cold capsule, and Buick Motor Division. I'll be back shortly with Act One. Is a man paying the price for achieving the American dream. In his mid-30s, he has all the rewards of success. Executive vice president in a highly competitive business, married to his high school sweetheart, four children ranging from just pre-college age to Dinah, the little one, just about to enter kindergarten. A house in the suburbs, a summer place inaccessible enough to be exclusive, but cosmopolitan enough to be ultra-smart. Everything a man could possibly ask for, except inner peace.
3: God, the pressure. The pressure of every day. Isn't that enough, all that noise and the long, rickety train ride before I can make it home? Try to relax if the kids are quiet. I just can't take it anymore. I wish I could fill my ears with wax like Ulysses did for sailors, or blot out my brain with some non-drug that gives a man release without bad after effects. And more, the nearest thing to that is Benny's Cop Out, the quietest bar in New York, dedicated to men like me who seek escape in controlled but dedicated drinking.
4: Hey there, Tom.
3: Hey, Josh.
4: You ducking the 454, too?
3: Yeah, I couldn't face it tonight without some inner fortification. Grab the 525.
4: Yeah, me too.
3: I thought nothing got to you psychiatrists.
4: If we weather the patients, there's always other psychiatrists. You mind if I join you?
3: No, be my guest. But the way I feel, you could turn out to be my private shrink.
4: Oh, perish the thought. I value our friendship too much.
3: Well, you won't be able to unless I get away from this rat race. Whew, I'm coming apart the seams. So, what do I do about it, Doc?
4: You get away from it all.
3: Well, that's a lot of help. So the family moves to Martha's Vineyard for the summer, and I finally kill myself off, making the extra commute to be with them weekend.
4: No, that isn't the idea. I mean, really get away.
3: Oh, where?
4: Would you believe it that I have an answer? Bat Island.
3: Bat Island? You gotta be kidding.
4: Oh, I didn't make up the name. There aren't any bats there I know of. It's just some old sea dog thought it was shaped like a bat.
3: Yeah, well, where is it? What is it?
4: That's a good question, so I'll give you a good answer. It's a sandbar in the Caribbean with some lovely vegetation. Nothing lives on it except sand crabs, clams, and other unsophisticated species of life. But it has a charming villa a rich man built, a generator for light so you can use gasoline lamps, and absolute and complete and total isolation. You can be Robinson Crusoe. And except for old Doobie, who ferries you over by boat with your supplies, you don't even have a man party.
3: Oh, I don't believe anything like that exists in this day and age.
4: Oh, yes, it does, and it belongs to a patient of mine named Brewster. Presently off to the Far East, searching for his soul in other ways. But it's vacant, available, and free. So you're square on the spot, Tom. You really want to get away from it all?
3: Josh, I kid you not. I'll have to go or go real bananas.
4: All right, then, grab the chance.
3: Hey, you got me all fired up. I'll talk to Martha about it.
4: Hey, aren't you going to finish your drink?
3: Yeah, who needs it? I got to catch that 5:25. It all had seemed so wonderful and so right on the train going home, but then getting home and being with Martha and the children became a ridiculous notion. I decided I would drop the whole idea, and then, of all people, Martha revived it. We were on the way back from dinner with the Coltons.
5: You all right, Tom?
3: Oh, I'm just terribly tired, Martha, that's all.
5: You want me to drive?
3: Oh, we were any further away from home, yeah, but not this close.
5: Tom, you worry me.
3: Huh?
5: You work too hard. And the children and I make too many demands on you. I wish you'd take some time off, have a rest.
3: Hey, that's funny.
5: What?
3: That's just what I've been thinking of. Only I didn't know just how to broach the subject to you.
5: Well, do you have somewhere to go?
3: Yeah, an island. Sand, sea, nobody else on it. We could maybe just go native.
5: Oh, no.
3: What do you mean, no?
5: Well, first, because I can't. The boys don't need any more, but this summer the girls do. It's a social time for Lisa. And believe it or not, a mother is of some use getting her off the ground.
3: Yeah, I know. I'd only go for 2 weeks.
5: No, you should take the whole month.
3: Well, we'll see.
5: But you're going. We've settled on that.
3: Well, I guess you have.
5: Oh, Tom, don't try to con me. You know you had to go to begin with. All I'm trying to do is to tell you I'm with you. Or, I mean, you're doing the right thing.
3: The right thing. Go away without Martha. I tried to imagine the two of us running naked on a forgotten beach. I keep in pretty good shape at the health club and with tennis, and Martha's incredible. 4 children, she still wears the same size dress she wore in high school. But the thrill is gone. Somehow I don't care. I don't care about anything. Just wheeling and dealing. Even that is beginning to fail. Inside it, 44, I'm a dead man. Unless I find some way to start living again. So, that's how, some weeks later, I found myself on my way to Bat Island.
6: How far is it, Doobie?
7: Oh, 25 minutes on the clock, if you count time. Or maybe better say beyond the horizon, the other side of the world.
6: Oh, it's nice, huh?
7: I am a 20th century man. But if I listen to my blood, my ancestors will tell me I have forgotten how to live. I should go find my own Bat Island.
6: Hey, you're quite a philosopher.
7: No. I only envy you, Mr. Reynolds. A man needs peace to find himself. You are going to have that chance. You are one lucky man.
6: All right, thanks, Doobie. But maybe I'm not as tough as you. What do I do if the solitude scares me to death?
7: There is a shortwave radio. But I don't know how well it works. Perhaps it is best if it does not.
6: Why?
7: If you want to find yourself, you must take some risks.
6: Maybe I don't want to find myself, really.
7: Why not?
6: I might not like what I find. Man loses so much with the years.
7: He can also gain wisdom.
6: I wonder. I crossed away from Doobie, up to the bow of the boat, letting the wind drift drive in my face as the bow flung up the spray. My head was full of business pressure, worries, regrets that I had walked away from my work, fears of losing all I'd gained, like a giant pressure cooker, everything pressing out against my skull as though it would blow it apart. Where had all the real things gone? Love, youth, laughter, just the sheer zest to be alive. For a moment, I was ready to step off the deck and down into the sea. And then I got my first view of the island.
7: You hand the supplies to me. I will wade with them ashore.
6: Okay, here's the first bale. I think I'll come ashore, too. We can unload later. I want to have a look at my new kingdom. house was small. Two bedrooms, a cozy living room with a fireplace, an amazingly efficient kitchen, and a huge porch or lanai that fronted on the sea, looking off to the west. The island itself was a semi-tropical paradise. Australian pine and palm trees, passion flower, hibiscus, and bougainvillea, making a riot of dazzling color against the tans and greens. Even a small and incredible stream that welled up from a spring down from the volcanic hill that rose in the middle to make the body of the creature from which it took its name. The wings were two great coral reefs that shielded most of the beaches, and the head was the estuary of that little stream, a garden in a wilderness.
7: You like what you see, Mr. Reynolds?
3: So far, it's everything that was advertised and more. Does Mr. Brewster, whatever his name is, own this whole island?
7: I don't know.
3: Surely, if he doesn't, there would be other settlers here, or some of your own people, you even.
7: I told you, Doobie is a 20th century man. I have too many interests on Main Island. I suffer from the same virus as you have.
3: You want to stay and share this heaven?
7: No, but I thank you.
3: No guts?
7: I said I was 20th century man. That is not altogether true. I have deep ties to my ancestors. And what is heaven can be very close to hell. This island is for me and my people taboo.
3: Taboo? That has an ominous sound.
7: Not really. We have our own legends. You know the Lorelei?
3: Yeah, the legendary nymph of the Rhine who lured sailors to their death by her singing.
7: Yes. And her earlier sisters, the Sirens.
3: Who tried the same trick with Ulysses. Doobie, you're a fraud. You're no shrimp boat man.
7: Only by choice. Life is better and simpler. I am Harvard, class of 42. I am also Doobie Montesquieu Robert Faneuil. And my mother was a Vaudun.
3: A voodoo priestess? What are you trying to do, Doobie? Scare me right off this island?
7: No, sir. I believe maybe you will find here what you seek. I will make it my own desire to have you find what you desire. But do not be surprised at anything which might happen here. This key is an island of powerful magic. And now I must go before the dark comes.
6: Doobie, incredibly tall and straight, the color of mocha, not a hair grows on his head. I watch him stride away toward the setting sun, lifting the anchor from the sand. He wades to his boat, and in one easy, graceful movement, pulls himself aboard. He starts the engine, and incredibly quickly, the boat has melted into the twilight, and I'm alone. Suddenly, it's very cold, and I go to bed. I have been on the island for 3 days now, and I am the only living creature except for sea things. I'm not happy. I've learned too many things about myself. I'm jaded, burned out. Love is dead in me. I'm guilt-ridden as I face the fact that all the glowing, wonderful love I once had for Martha, the girl I married, is dead. All love is. The worst thing is the terrible coldness of being alone. Alone, alone. I walk the crescent of the beach. The only footprints are mine. Alone. And then I see her. For the first time, half in and half out of the water, the waves breaking over that exquisite body, swaying her hair like seaweed, motionless and incredibly beautiful. Is she real? Or is she illusion? I run toward her.
8: A stranger in paradise. But is she alive or dead? Which is a speculation that seems obvious and simple enough on the face of it, but which is actually amazingly complex, as you will begin to discover if you return with me shortly to Act Two.

0: is balmy and the water gently warm, but the castaway lady from the sea, for all her beauty, is cold to the touch. Her lips are slightly parted, showing the gleam of perfect white teeth. But if she breathes, it is imperceptible. There is no mark of violence on her flawless body, and not one stitch of clothing. Tom tries to revive her with artificial respiration, then mouth-to-mouth resuscitation, then finally picks her up and carries her to the cabin, wrapping her warmly in blankets and trying to make use of the shortwave radio.
1: This is call letter XLB-59er Bat Island on emergency frequency 268. Do you read me? I need medical help. I need help.
2: You're asking for help for me. I don't need it or want it.
1: Hey, you mean you're all right?
2: I'm fine.
1: I thought you were... Hey, let me shut this off. Is there anything I can get you?
2: Yes, something to drink, please. Some water, please.
1: Oh, sure. Here we are.
2: Oh, thanks. Oh, that's good. You have some more?
1: Yeah, sure. All you want. What can I get you to eat? Some eggs? I have all kinds of frozen meat, a veal steak, chops, pork.
2: Do you have any fish?
1: I have a bucket of clams I just dug. Want me to steam them for you?
2: No, fresh. Just as they come up from the sea.
1: Coming right up. Hey, look, you sure you should be eating anything? I mean, let me try to raise a doctor on the radio.
2: No, that's no use.
1: Well, what do you mean, no use?
2: I don't need a doctor, and the radio won't work.
1: How do you know?
2: Well, you tried it, didn't you?
1: Yeah.
2: It doesn't work.
1: Yeah, but I'm not accustomed to using it, and...
2: Are the clams ready? Have you opened some clams?
1: Yeah, sure. Here. Let me get you some lemon juice, some Tabasco sauce.
2: No, nothing. I just want them the way they are. Fresh, living, straight from the sea.
1: There was nothing dainty about the way she ate those clams. This lovely, delicate woman wolfed them eagerly, voraciously, faster than I could open them, licking her fingers after each with hungry enjoyment. The color was returning to her cheeks, and her eyes were shining now. They were a deep, deep sea green, and big enough to drown in. Well, that's the last clam in the batch, lady. You want some more?
2: No. No, thanks. But you saved my life. I was ravenous. Oh, I feel so sleepy now.
1: Hey, wait a minute. Before you go to sleep, don't we talk a little first?
2: About what?
1: Well, it isn't every day I discover the most beautiful woman I ever met in my life just washed ashore in the altogether and lying as if she were dead on the sand. Where did you come from?
2: I don't want to answer that.
1: Why not?
2: Oh, for sufficient reasons. You called me and I came.
1: I called you? What does that mean?
2: It isn't time to explain yet.
1: Yeah, but what am I supposed to do with you? Don't I notify someone where you are, that you're all right?
2: No.
1: You must belong to someone. There must be someone looking for you.
2: For this while, I belong to you. If you want me.
1: Well, I don't know. I've got this crazy notion I must be losing my mind. Maybe I've already lost it. Are you really here?
2: I'm here. Till it's time.
1: Time?
2: Time for you to go. Now, I must sleep. I must rest.
1: But look, can't we at least exchange names? I'm Tom Reynolds. Well, don't you have a name?
2: I want you to give me one. Your name for me.
1: I must be asleep. I could wake up and find this is only what it's got to be, a dream.
2: What is my name?
1: I don't know. Let me see. What day is it today? Sunday. Fine. What was good enough for Robinson Crusoe is good enough for me. Better. All he got was a man Friday. Look at me. I come up roses with our gal Sunday. She was asleep. Before I remembered faintly that somewhere, once, there was a radio program called Our Gal Sunday. I'd have taken the name back, but it was too late. So, Sunday she became. And like the day itself, the Sabbath. It became a sort of gateway to heaven. The next few days, how many? I don't remember, were peace and joy, and I was in the Garden of Eden. As long as I didn't ask questions. We'd walk and wade and swim, and she'd tell me things about sea creatures. Her knowledge was encyclopedic.
2: This time of year, the tides are particularly low and high, because the moon and the sun are directly in line with the earth. So at low tide like this, you can see a lot extra.
1: What's that seaweed on the rocks?
2: Well, this is rockweed.
1: Uh-huh.
2: But this is sea moss. And the long, lovely flowing green is sea lettuce.
1: Could you eat it?
2: Of course. Everything under the sea can be eaten. But some things only if you know how. Oh, come on. Let's swim. Then we'll lie on the beach.
1: She swam like a fish. I never could keep up with her. And it seemed at least half the time she was under the water. When we lay on the beach, the sun and the wind dried me in moments. But I would glance over at Sunday, and that glorious body never seemed to lose the sparkling sheen of the water, almost as though she had some quality in her skin which preserved the droplets so that she wore them as an opalescent dress. And then the inevitable interloper came to our paradise. We had been swimming together that morning, far out towards the reef.
2: Look, Tom.
1: Where?
2: Out, beyond the reef. Dolphins.
1: Yeah, crazy. Whole school of them.
2: How would you like to ride one?
1: What? Sunday? Who are you? Who are you really? What are you?
2: Why must you keep asking?
1: Because you can't be real. How would I like to ride a dolphin's back? You could do that, couldn't you?
2: Well, anyone can, you know. Under the right circumstances.
1: What circumstances?
2: Seaplane.
1: Where?
2: Can't see it yet, but it's coming. Oh, don't let them know I'm here. Not yet.
1: Sunday! Sunday! I went down into the green depths after her. But clear as the water was, I could see her nowhere. I couldn't stay down long. I wasn't in that good condition. I kept surfacing and gasping a breath and then diving again and again and again. Nothing. By the time I was so completely winded that I knew I couldn't dive anymore. So I surfaced for the last time. The seaplane was veering away from the island. I lost it in the sun. Not that I cared about it or anything at that moment. And then I looked at the shore, blinked the sun dazzle out of my eyes. Climbing out at the beach was Sunday. And heading for the cabin, I started to swim ashore as fast as I could.
3: What the devil was the idea of pulling a crazy stunt like that, Sunday? You almost gave me heart failure.
2: Sorry, I just didn't want anyone from the plane to see me.
3: Why?
2: It isn't time to explain yet.
3: Well, when is it going to be time?
2: The plane. It's going to land.
3: So what? It's a free ocean.
2: They'll be coming here. They'll be looking for me. I want you to promise me something.
3: Why?
2: No matter who it is or what they want or say to you. But you won't tell them anything.
3: What can I tell them? I don't know anything about you, not even your name.
2: You know I'm here. Don't tell them that.
3: Well, for heaven's sakes, why can't I? What are you afraid of?
2: It's not what I'm afraid of. It's what you must be afraid of.
3: Well, what does that mean?
2: I can't explain.
4: Ahoy, the cabin! We are ponies, and we are armed. If you are inside, come out and show yourself.
3: Police.
2: They won't harm you, and they can't find me. Go out and promise not to tell about me.
3: I'd still like a reason.
2: Will this be reason enough? If you do, I'll be gone.
4: We know you are in there. Do you come out? Or do we come after you with guns?
3: Hold it. I'm coming out.
5: Just hold very still till my co-pilot checks you for weapons.
3: In a beach coat and swim pants?
5: I prefer not to take any chances.
6: He is not armed, sir.
5: Good. Keep him covered while we talk. Who are you? And what are you doing here?
3: I'm a guest. I'm on vacation.
5: A guest of Mr. Brewster's?
3: I believe that's the name of the owner, yeah.
5: And you also have a guest?
3: No, I'm alone here.
5: I do not think that is the truth, Mr.
3: Reynolds. Tom Reynolds. Well, who are you to come here throwing your weight around?
5: Lieutenant Jeffrey Tarrant, area police. We're looking for someone. A Barbara Cody. You know her?
3: No.
5: Perhaps under one of the other names. Smith? Harrington? The Countess Perenchio? Princess Suleiman? Codicott?
3: Look, I don't know what you're talking about.
5: I don't believe you, Mr. Reynolds. I don't believe that anyone could not be aware of one of the richest women in the world. Or that she has been abducted and disappeared into thin air with every available ship, plane, yacht, both civilian and police or army, searching for her. I think I am the lucky man who has found her. Watch him, Simpson.
3: Hey, hold it. Where are you going?
5: To search your cabin.
3: I'd like to see a search warrant first.
5: Mr. Reynolds, in the area, a search warrant is not mandatory.
3: This island is owned by an American.
5: Correction, it is leased for 99 years. But it belongs to my government. In any case, might makes right, does it not? So you will not. You have no right to. And you cannot stop me.
7: Under the circumstances, Tom Reynolds is powerless to interfere. And all the warm glow of happiness and freedom and peace that has been banishing his shattered nerves and the feeling that he had died inside turns cold with fear. One way or another, it looks as if he is to lose this woman who has become all his life. This woman who either has no name or far too many. I shall return shortly with Act 3. Time seems endless as Tom Reynolds, the unwavering gun of the co-pilot covering him, listens to the opening and closing of doors from inside the cabin. Any moment, Sunday will be discovered, and some instinct deep inside him spells a warning that when she is, he will have lost his battle and will to live. Then suddenly, as the lieutenant returns, he can feel his heart lift with a wild hope.
5: She is not in there. Where is she, Mr. Reynolds?
3: I don't know who you're talking about.
5: It's quite useless. We know you are not alone.
3: How?
5: When you were swimming a short while ago, from the air, my co-pilot saw another head beside you in the water. Right, Sims?
6: You are right, Lieutenant Tarrant. I would swear I did.
3: Uh-huh, you're not sure. Yeah, you know you're not. Hell, you came and buzzed me, didn't you?
5: I wonder if we could have been mistaken. We will search the island, of course, but...
3: But what?
5: You can't put your gun away, Sims. Mr. Reynolds, you said you did not know the woman we are looking for.
3: Yeah, when you asked me, I honestly didn't, nor did I want to. Huh, all those aliases. I figured she must be Femme Lib's latest and greatest triumph, a dame heading the 10 most wanted list. But then...
5: Then?
3: That first name you gave me, Barbara Cody, wasn't or isn't she the heir to the Cody tobacco interest?
5: That is correct. And some feel, after at least the last three of her husbands, almost certainly the richest woman in the world.
3: Yeah, yeah. She's about what now, 26? She's gone through five husbands? She doesn't seem to have much luck with her men.
5: There are many who say they are the ones without the luck. Your American press have given her a name taken from her natal one, Barbara Cody. The beautiful Barracuda.
3: Yeah. That's probably because she doesn't like photographers. Is she always smashing cameras and suing the men behind them?
5: Ah, yes, correct. That's why when she was abducted, many people were not surprised that no ransom note followed her disappearance.
3: Then why would she be abducted?
5: It is thought one of her enemies might have decided to exact his or her own revenge.
3: Hmm? How?
5: She was in Nassau. She is an accomplished pilot. She took off in her own...

0: Finally, with many apologies, the lieutenant was gone. I was alone again in paradise, which, all of a sudden, was a tomb in which a dead man lived, the promise of joy snatched away from him by unlucky coincidence. Or was it coincidence? The sun was settling lower and lower as disconsolately but compulsively I roamed the curve of the beaches, calling her name, and answered only by the mocking seabirds. And then, suddenly and incredibly, walking out of the sun and as if on top of the surf itself, was Sunday. Sunday! Sunday!
1: Mom!
0: Oh, I thought I'd lost you. Oh, I don't know what I thought, that you'd carried out your threat.
1: My threat?
0: If I told about you, you'd be gone.
1: But you didn't.
0: No, of course not. But they searched, and you were gone, and I couldn't. Oh, how did you get away?
1: Oh, my darling, learn to accept what is. Forget the past and the future. There's still time for us. Do not do anything to lose a minute of it.
0: For the moment, having found her again, I could promise anything. But with morning, lying together in each other's arms, the sun drenching the world with light, the questions came back. I told Sunday all about the lieutenant's visit, what he had told me, and I tried to face her with a need to end all the secrecy.
2: Do you really see me as a spoiled heiress, gobbling up men like small fish, slashing and wounding with my teeth like your Lady Barbara? The barracuda.
0: No, but come on, face it. It is quite a coincidence.
2: You think that I plummeted into the sea, either pushed out of a plane or because I decided to end it all, and by chance got washed up on your island?
0: Well, where else did you come from?
2: Maybe from sea chambers, buried in the ocean's depths. My hair spun from glittering rock spume where the waves break. My sisters, sylvans and sylphs. And perhaps I am the one called Undine. Did you check me very carefully to make sure that, like the sailor's mermaid, I was not half fish?
0: Well, I know that isn't true.
2: But how can you be sure that I'm not Undine? Wouldn't it be really terrifying?
0: Why?
2: Because I could be that most terrifying creature spawned by the sea, the woman temptress with no soul, who could only find one by stealing it from a man. You want me to be Undine?
0: No, but...
2: Then ask no further questions. Let us make the most of the time we have left.
0: So the last 2 weeks of my vacation were spent in a kind of dream, a state of suspension during which I could imagine the ridiculous notion that some things were growing inside me, the way perhaps a woman carrying a growing child might feel. The shaking hands, the need for alcohol, the tunnel view of life, the blinding pressure, headaches, the death wish were all gone and forgotten. And then came that strange, wonderful, awful, inexplicable day.
2: Tom.
0: Yeah?
2: I have to go away, Tom. You know that.
0: No, I...
2: Don't open your eyes. Drink in the sun. That's your medicine. Remember, it's part of what you came here for.
0: I came here to try to find something. I found you.
2: You came here to find yourself.
0: That's the same thing.
2: No. This is not your life, my dear one. This is only a projection of what your life should and could be. Remember the legend of Undine and her sisters. They were born with no soul, and the only way they could find one was to marry and bear children for a mortal.
0: What has that to do with us?
2: You are married. You do have children. And no matter what there's been between us, I couldn't touch your soul. I told you long ago that

0: be here until it was time for you to go. The time is now.
1: No, no.
0: I stole as much of you as I dared, but I couldn't steal your soul. When you came here, you were like me, empty and lost inside, and all I could bring you from the sea was enough to fill up that emptiness, to give you back your soul. Your soul and your hope for the future.
2: Did I fall asleep in the sun? Or was I lulled to sleep? When I woke up that last afternoon on my island seclusion, I was like a man after an operation, still drugged and only half aware. But inside me was an inner peace, and what should have been an unbearable ache was only a lovely memory. Doobie picked me up the next morning.
3: Well, that's the last of your possessions, Mr. Reynolds. You are leaving a lot lighter than you came.
2: In so many ways, Doobie.
3: You ready for me to cast off?
2: I guess. Nothing left for me to stay here for now. Was I ever really here? Did anything I think I might remember ever really happen?
3: I told you it was a magic key. An enchanted island, sir. And it is dangerous to sleep as I found you in the full sun.
2: Yeah. My brains are a little addled. Maybe too much sun.
3: Does it matter what is illusion and what is real? What is important is, did you find what you came for?
2: I don't think I found it. Somebody gave it to me.
3: You look like a man at peace with the world. Are you ready now to return to it?
2: I guess I am. Yes, Doobie. I know I am.
3: Main Island, sir. Oh, I forgot to tell you. Lieutenant Tarrant wishes a word with you.
2: Yeah, I see him waiting for me.
3: Yeah, we're docked. You can talk to the lieutenant while I unload your gear.
2: Oh, thank you, Doobie. Ah, you looking for me, Lieutenant?
4: I have been waiting, yes, Mr. Reynolds.
2: Oh, excuse me, I guess I should say Lieutenant.
4: It is of no importance. What is... is that I owe you an apology.
2: Oh.
4: The lady I questioned you about. We found her this morning.
2: You found her where?
4: The plane was almost intact, lying in 30 fathoms of water, 180 feet down. Both doors sealed by the water pressure. No one could have escaped from that cabin. And Miss Cody was alone.
2: Dead?
4: Very. The doctor estimates at least 3 weeks, probably a few days more.
2: That would be about 3 days after I crossed to the island.
3: About it exactly, Mr. Reynolds.
4: She was a pretty woman, although what pictures we have don't do her justice, they say. Would you like to see the girl I was almost ready to believe you'd abducted?
2: No, no.
3: Maybe better yes, Mr. Reynolds.
2: Why?
3: I told you. I am the son of a Vodun. I would like to know that you are altogether at peace. For always.
2: Yeah, well. Okay, let me see the picture. She must have been a very pretty woman when she was alive. But now she's dead, huh? Completely dead.
3: So, everything is ashore, Mr. Reynolds. Time for you to go.
2: So it was all over. The picture. Perhaps. Perhaps not. It no longer mattered that Barbara Cody or some mermaid from God knows what deep green caverns in the sea. She... your Sunday could never have existed. Never was. Had ceased to be. And what she came to steal, she gave back to me instead. My mortal soul. I'm home now, stepping off the ferry at Vineyard Haven and into the arms of a girl I thought I'd forgotten. and a love so intense, a new bride again, that my eyes are dazzled.
1: Hello, darling.
2: Oh, hello, Martha. Oh, my own love. Oh,
1: you haven't said that to me in years.
2: I'll make it up. I'll make up for it in all the years to come.
1: Oh, Tom, you're your old self.
2: A gift from someone?
1: Who?
2: Someday I might tell you. Or maybe never. All that matters, my darling, is I'm home. To stay.
5: A strange, complex, tender story with no answers except the last. Who stops to question miracles? And who really wants to know how an illusion is achieved? Once you know the mechanics, the magic is gone. I'll be back shortly. The first link in the long chain of man's evolution came to us from the sea. The richest and most nutritious foods we eat come from the oceans or are waiting to be harvested. So why not a presence, a something, a spirit clothed in whatever form you desire to nourish and feed the soul? The eternal sea, coming and going with the tides in an everlasting cycle. It is the embodiment of life itself. Our cast included Paul Hecht, Marion Seldes, Leon Janney, and Ian Martin. The entire production was under the direction of Hyman Brown. 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Marshall inviting you to return to our Mystery Theater for another adventure in the macabre. 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

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Tonight's titles were The Night Shift and The Magic K. This set of shows aired on the evenings of August 30th and September 2nd, 1976. Tune in next Monday evening, same time, same place, for another set of thrilling and awesome mystery shows here on Audio Theater. This is your hostess, Jessica, saying thanks for listening. Until then, have a good one.

Good evening, this is Tom. Welcome to Audio Theater for Saturday, July 25th, 2026. 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This evening's shows are entitled, The Visiting Corpse, Death Has a Thousand Faces, Death Rings Down the Curtain, and Devil in the Deep Blue Sea. These shows originally aired back on the evenings of August 10th, September 21st, and October 5th, 1948, and January 1st, 1949, respectively. Now, The Mysterious Traveler takes us on another journey into the realm of the strange and terrifying, momentarily. 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
1: This is the Mysterious Traveler, inviting you to join me on another journey into the realm of the strange and the terrifying. I hope you will enjoy the trip, that it will thrill you a little and chill you a little. So settle back, get a good grip on your nerves, and be comfortable, if you can, as we meet the visiting corpse.

0: Our story begins late one night in the modest suburban home of Albert Jordan. Albert, a mild-looking man in his early 30s, is tossing restlessly in his sleep. Now and then he moans and speaks as if having a nightmare.
1: No. No, leave me alone. I don't want to hear any more. Leave me alone.
2: You can't pull the wool over my eyes, Albert Jordan.
1: No.
2: I'm on to your way.
1: No.
2: You think my only child was foolish enough to elope with you?
1: No.
2: Poor Louise. There were so many men eager to marry her, and she had to be tricked into marriage by you.
1: Oh, leave me alone. Leave me alone.
3: Darling, wake up.
1: What is it? Oh, Louise.
3: Oh, you were having a nightmare, dear. Oh. You don't want to wake Mother up. She needs a good night's sleep for a trip home tomorrow.
1: Yes, the trip. We mustn't let her miss her train. We mustn't, dear.
3: Albert, whatever in the world is wrong with you?
1: Nothing. Only I wish you were already tomorrow and she were gone.
3: You sure you have everything, Mother?
4: Yes, Louise, dear. Now, don't forget to ship my trunk.
3: Well, the expressman will be here to pick it up this morning, Mother.
4: Thank you, darling.
1: It's almost 9 o'clock, Mother. You'll miss your train.
4: I have never missed a train in my life. You needn't be so anxious to get rid of me, Albert. Oh, Louise, darling, I do hate leaving you alone like this.
3: Really, Mother, I'll be all right.
4: Very well, then. If you say so, I'll go. But I'll be writing to you every day. And if he abuses you, just let me know. Goodbye, darling.
3: Goodbye, Mother, and take care of yourself.
4: And don't forget, Louise, Mother will come back if you need her.
3: Yes, Mother. Goodbye.
1: Louise, if your mother pays us just one more visit, I'll leave this house and I'll never come back.
3: But, darling, it's only natural that Mother should want to visit me. I'm the only one she has in the world.
1: Yes, but she doesn't just visit us. She lives with us. In the past year, she spent 8 months with us. She has her clothes here, a key to the house. Well, she's even listed in the phone book under our number.
3: Please, Albert, she's gone now. Let's not quarrel.
1: Yes, she's gone now. But in 2 or 3 weeks, you can be sure she'll come back to spend a few months with us. I'm warning you, Louise. I won't be responsible for what happens if she keeps coming back.
5: Send off the trunk. Well, that's one job I can enjoy doing. Mrs. Heather Roden, 125 River Road, Ferndale, Pennsylvania.
4: Oh, that won't be necessary, Albert.
1: What?
4: My trunk can remain here.
1: Mother, but you want to catch your train.
4: I've changed my mind about going. I won't leave my little girl alone. I'm sure she needs me. Where is Louise?
1: She went downtown.
4: Oh.
1: So you've come back again.
4: You've always wanted to get rid of me, haven't you, Albert? To keep me away from my only child. But I refuse to give her up. I've come back and I'm staying for good.
1: You're what?
4: Yes, and then I'll be sure that Louise is being well treated. Frankly, I don't trust you.
1: You don't trust me?
4: No. Why, I don't even know your background. You were a complete stranger when you forced poor Louise to elope with you a year ago. And for all I know, you may have criminal tendencies.
1: There's a certain amount of the criminal in all of us. Most people can control their worst instincts. But some can't.
4: Exactly. And I'm here to see to it that no one harms Louise.
1: But who's going to look out for you, Mother?
4: Albert, why are you looking at me so queerly? Are you sick?
1: Yes, Mother, I'm sick. Sick of the sight of you.
4: No, Albert, you must control yourself. I want you to go to your room at once and lie down.
1: No, you had to keep coming back, Mother, and keep giving me orders.
4: Albert, stop looking at me that way. What? You seem like another person.
1: I am, Mother. You wouldn't let what was decent in me live, and now you must take the consequences.
4: Albert, stay away from me. Don't you dare come near me.
1: You would keep coming back, Mother, when you came back just once too
4: often.
1: No,
4: Albert, don't touch me. Albert, don't.
1: You should have taken that train, Mother. But at least now I know you won't be coming back. You won't come back ever again. You won't. You won't. I didn't want to kill you, but you made me. I've got to get rid of her. They'll catch me. The trunk. Yes, it's large enough. The keys. here in her handbag. Even in death, you're a problem, Mother, but you won't be for long. There. Now I'll just pack this clothing around you tightly. That does it. Now we'll have to get rid of the trunk.
6: Albert, what? Are you home?
1: Louise, the trunk, I've got to get it closed.
6: That you, Albert?
1: Yes, dear.
6: Oh, I see you're locking the trunk.
1: Yes, I was getting it ready for the express man.
6: It should be here now. Albert, is anything wrong?
1: What do you mean, Louise?
6: I don't know. Your face is so flushed.
1: It's, just a little warm in here, that's all.
6: Look, we forgot to pack Mother's robe. I know she'll want it. I'm afraid you'll have to open the trunk again, Albert.
1: No! I mean, the trunk is full already. We couldn't get anything else in it.
6: Nonsense. When Mother and I packed, it was only half full. Please open it.
1: But it's locked, and your mother has the keys.
6: Yes, you're right. Well, we'll just have to mail the robe to her. I'll answer the door. It must be the expressman. Make sure the tags are on it, dear.
1: Tags? I can't go to her home. If only I had time to think. Wait. Yes, that's the only thing to do. I'll make out new tags.
6: The expressman's backing his truck up the door, Albert. Have you got the tags already?
1: I'm just finishing them. Yeah. They're all ready, dear.
6: Well, let me see if you have the address right. Sometimes you're so forgetful.
1: Now, Louise, you needn't bother. Of course the tags are made out right now. Stand aside. I'll carry the trunk to the door.
6: Well, let the expressman do it, Albert. That's what he's being paid for. And I really do want to check the address on the tag.
1: Now, Louise.
6: Oh, please, Albert. I'm just playing safe. But these tags are addressed to Mrs. William Smith, 345 Wood Street, Las Vegas.
1: They are?
6: They certainly are. What were you thinking of?
1: I don't know, Louise, but I'll change them. You just go on and let me tend to it.
6: Indeed I will not. You let the expressman in and I'll tend to the tags. If I left it to you, Mother's trunk would probably go heaven knows where and never be found again. Albert, I'm really worried.
1: Worried, Louise?
6: It's a week now, and no word from Mother. She said she'd write every day.
1: Nah, dear, maybe she's been too busy to write.
6: She's busy? You know Mother doesn't do anything. No, there's something wrong. I feel
1: but
6: it.
1: You mustn't worry, Louise. I'm sure that she's all right. Oh, I'll answer.
6: I'll come with you. Maybe it's a special delivery letter for Mother.
7: Come on. I got a trunk for you folks.
1: Why, it's Mother's trunk.
6: Why, yes.
2: You've always wanted get rid of me, Albert, to keep me away from my only child. But I refuse to give her up. I've come back, Albert, and I'm staying for good.
1: No.
6: What'd you say, Albert?
1: Say? Nothing.
7: Lady, the trunk.
6: Oh, bring it in, won't you, please?
7: Okay. There you are.
6: I don't understand. Why should Mother send her trunk back to us?
7: Would you mind signing for Mr. Jordan?
1: Yes, all right. Here you are.
7: Thanks. Bye.
6: Albert, I can't understand why Mother shipped her trunk back to us, and without even writing a word about it. Well, I'm going to put an end to this guessing.
1: What are you going to do?
6: I'm calling Mother. Hello, operator? I want to put through a call to Ferndale, Pennsylvania. The number's 223. Yes, that's right. My number's Riverdale 7745. Thank you.
1: Why bother phoning, Louise? I'm sure there's a letter on the way.
6: I've waited long enough for one. Albert, why do you keep staring at the trunk so?
1: Oh, was I?
6: What's wrong with you, Albert? This past week you've been so jumpy. Oh, hello? Hello, Sarah. This is Louise calling. How are you? Oh, I'm fine, thank you. Is my mother there? What? Are you sure? So that's why you shipped the trunk back? No, thank you, Sarah. Albert, Sarah says that Mother never arrived home. She hasn't been there this past week.
1: Was Sarah the one who shipped the trunk back?
6: Yes. She thought Mother decided to stay with us longer and need her clothes. Albert, where can she be?
1: Oh, Louise, I'm sure that she's all right.
6: All right? She's been missing a week. How could she be? I'm going to call the police.
8: can she be? 24 hours have gone by and the police still haven't found her.
1: No, no, dear, it takes time. You must have patience. They're doing everything they can.
8: Suppose she's dead.
1: You mustn't talk like that. Nothing is known yet. Why do you keep staring at her trunk?
8: I don't know.
1: Darling, it just upsets you to see the trunk. It keeps reminding you of your mother. I'd better put it in storage.
8: All right, Albert. Do as you please.
1: Now you're being sensible, dear. I'll take good care of Mother's trunk.
0: That very afternoon, Albert took the trunk to the express office. He shipped it away again, this time to a non-existent address in California. He also gave a false return address, so he was quite sure it would never come back to bother him again.
1: Look, darling, I've brought you some flowers. Here's a little present.
8: Thank you, Albert. Very nice.
1: Louise, your mother has been missing 5 weeks now. You can't go on this way. You'll have a nervous breakdown.
8: Albert, where can she be? Why can't the police find her?
1: Darling, if she hasn't been found in 5 weeks, I'm afraid there's no hope. Louise, you must resign yourself to her loss. Oh, I'll answer, dear. You just sit here and rest.
8: All right,
1: Albert. Yes?
9: Good evening. I got something here which I believe belongs to you.
1: Belongs to me?
9: Yes, a trunk.
1: A trunk?
9: Yes. Ever since it came into the depot a couple of days ago, I've been trying to locate the owner, and I've been having quite a time of it. Did a little checking and figured out it might be yours.
2: You've always wanted to get rid of me, Albert, to keep me away from my only child, but I refuse to give her up. I've come back, Albert.
9: Do you recognize it?
1: No. No, don't you know where the trunk goes?
9: Well, no. It's come all the way back from California. Seems there wasn't any such address where this was shipped to.
1: Surely it had a return address.
9: Yeah, but the rain kind of washed it off. Until all you can make out now is Riverdale, New York.
1: What makes you think it belongs here?
9: Well, I sort of did a little detective work. The initials stamped on the trunk are HLR, and I looked it up in the phone book, and the only person in Riverdale with those initials lives here.
1: I'm sorry, but you must have the wrong place. Where will you take the trunk now?
9: Oh, it'll be put with unclaimed luggage. Then in a few months, it'll be sold for charges, unopened.
1: Sold for charges?
9: Yeah. You'd be surprised what you sometimes find in unclaimed trunks. Sort of like a grab bag game. Well, I'm sorry to have troubled you.
1: Wait a minute. What did you say those initials were?
9: H-L-R.
1: H-L-R. Mm-hmm. Why, they're my mother-in-law's initials. How stupid of me, of course.
9: But... Well, you just said it wasn't your trunk.
1: Well, it isn't. It's hers. Her name is Heather L. Roden.
9: Yeah, that was the only name in the phone book with those initials. That's why I come here.
1: Well, it was an extremely clever piece of detective work. I suppose there's a collect charge on the trunk.
9: Yep. Comes to $31.50 with the trucking. Well, I'll just put the trunk inside for you.
1: Thank you. Well, we'd have hated to lose the trunk. Here's $35 to keep the change.
9: Oh, say, thanks. Good night.
1: Good night. So you've come back again, as you said you would. Well, you haven't beaten me yet.
8: Albert, who was it? Why, Mother's trunk. I thought it was in storage.
1: Well, it was, dear, but they're closing the storage house. They brought it back.
8: Oh, I see. Looks rather worn now, doesn't it? Albert... How do we know there isn't a letter or something in the trunk that'd give us a clue to Mother's disappearance?
1: Now, Louise, you know that's ridiculous. There's nothing in that trunk but clothes.
8: Oh, probably right, Albert, but just the same, I'm going to open it.
1: But you haven't got the key to it.
8: No, but I have half a dozen old keys on this ring. Possibly, just possibly, one of them might open the trunk.
1: Well, here, let me have the keys. I'll see if I can open it for you.
8: Oh, thank you, dear. Here you are.
1: Just a waste of time, but if it'll make you feel better. This one doesn't work. Nope, nor does this one.
8: Why, Albert, you're not even really trying. Here, let me...
1: I tell you, it's no use.
8: Well, let me try for myself. Oh, no, this key doesn't even fit.
1: I told you so. Now, why don't you give up?
8: This one doesn't either.
1: You're only wasting your time.
8: No, this one isn't any good. Perhaps this one will do it. Oh, no. None of these keys will open it. But in the morning, I'm going to get a locksmith to open it. I've got to see what's in that trunk.
6: Perhaps it'll lead to our finding Mother.
5: So she's going to get a locksmith in the morning, is she? Well, you won't be here when he comes. I'll see to that.
2: You've always wanted to get rid of me, Albert, to keep me away from my only child. But I refuse to give her up. I've come back, Albert, and I'm staying for good.
5: You're not, do you hear? You're not. You'll never come back after tonight. Never. Pardon me, miss, but you store trunks here, don't you?
4: Why, yes, sir. This is the largest storage house in New York. Do you wish to store that trunk you just brought in?
5: Yes, please.
4: May I have your name?
5: Williams. John Williams.
4: And the address?
5: 313 Maple Street.
4: Mm-hmm. What city, please?
5: Baltimore, Maryland.
4: Okay. Now, the charge for the trunk will be $4 a month. How many months do you want to store it?
5: How many months? Well, let me see how much money I have. I've only $8 with me.
4: Well, that'll pay for 2 months, then. If you want to keep it here longer, you can mail us your check.
5: Yes, I'll do that.
4: Okay. Here's your receipt, Mr. Williams.
5: Thank you. Good night.

0: And so Albert got rid of the embarrassing trunk at last. There was only one little hitch. Before he could send any more money, he lost the storage receipt, and he forgot the false name he'd given the storage people, so he couldn't pay for additional storage. But he knew they'd keep it at least a year. He was quite sure that it could never be traced back to him. So after a few months, he stopped worrying.
1: Good evening, dear. How are you?
2: I'm all right, Albert.
1: Fine. Say, I bumped into George Horton and his wife on the way home, and they asked us to come to a charity auction that's being held tonight.
2: That was very nice of them, Albert.
1: Why don't we go, dear? Do you a lot of good. You haven't been anywhere for 6 months now.
2: I know, Albert, and I've been unfair to you, haven't I? You haven't seen anyone in 6 months yourself. All right, if you like, I'll go to the charity auction tonight.
3: All right, ladies and gentlemen. Now, what am I bid for this beautiful antique lamp? Do I have $5? Oh, come, ladies and gentlemen. Look closely at this work of art. Now, do I hear $5?
4: I'll bid $5.
3: Now, there we have a lady with a real sense of beauty. Now, do I hear $6?
5: Good evening, George.
3: $6.
6: Hello, Albert. I'm glad that Louise and you came.
3: Well,
6: how are you, Louise?
2: Quite well, thank you. It was nice of you to invite us here, George.
6: Well, we've missed both of you quite a bit these past months.
5: Well, I hope you'll be seeing more of us. You know, you've got quite a crowd here tonight.
6: Yes, we hope to raise a good deal of money. You know, that auctioneer is a genius. He can sell the most useless object to make it seem valuable.
5: Well, we'll have to get in on the bidding.
6: Say, wait till you see the next item he puts up for sale. It's something I donated that's going to be quite a surprise.
2: You are always good at that, George.
6: Come on, let's move a little closer. The auctioneer.
3: Do I hear 12? All right, I've got $11. Well, you're going to let this remarkable lamp go for as little as $11? All right, it's your last chance, ladies and gentlemen. Going at $11 once. Going twice. Sold to the gentleman in the tweed suit. And very fortunate he is.
6: That lamp couldn't have cost more than $3 when it was new. Oh, now here comes something for sale that I donated.
3: All right, ladies and gentlemen. The next item for sale is something so good that I'm tempted to enter in the bidding myself. Ladies and gentlemen, my assistant will remove that cover. And there you have the next bargain. A locked trunk. All right, ladies and gentlemen, study it well. Study it well, ladies and gentlemen. I'll give you a few minutes. Then we'll start the bidding.
5: The trunk. No. No, it can't be. Yet it's the same size. It's the same color. The initials. The initials, that'll prove whether... No. No, they seem to have been rubbed off.
7: You've always wanted to get rid of me, Albert. To keep me away from my only child. But I refuse to give her up. I've come back, Albert. And I'm staying for good.
5: You are back. When I didn't send them any more money, they sold the trunk for charges.
7: Yes, I've come back, Albert. And I'm staying for good.
3: All right, here we are. Now, this is no ordinary trunk, ladies and gentlemen. It was donated to this auction by Mr. George Horton, who bought it at a storage house. He never broke the lock to examine the contents, preferring to save that wonderful surprise for the person who purchases this remarkable trunk tonight. All right, who knows what it contains? Perhaps the crown jewels of Russia. Or, better still, 5 quarts of scotch. All right, now we'll start the bidding for this mystery trunk.
4: I'll bid $20.
3: $20? Why, madam, this trunk, the trunk alone is worth 40. Who knows what's in it?
7: I've come back, Albert, and I'm staying for good.
5: No, no.
2: Albert, you look so pale. Is there anything wrong?
5: Huh? What? Oh, no. Everything's all right.
3: Oh, come, ladies and gentlemen. The contents of this trunk may be priceless. Do I hear a bid of $30?
6: I'm afraid I'm just as curious as everyone else to know what's in that trunk. I'll bid $30.
3: We have a bid of $30 from Mr. Horton, the gentleman who donated this mystery trunk. All right, do I hear $40?
2: Albert, that trunk looks something like Mother's, doesn't it?
5: So you've noticed.
3: Surely I hear $40. Why, any dealer would pay $40 for the trunk alone. That means you'd have the contents for free. Come on, ladies and gentlemen, do I have $40?
4: $40?
3: Ah, there's a lady with a shrewd eye for a bargain. All right, hold bid $50.
5: I'll say 50.
2: But, Albert, we don't need a trunk.
6: Oh, let him have fun, Louise. After all, it is for charity. Besides, you can never tell what's in the trunk.
3: I wish I could bid on this myself, ladies and gentlemen. I now have a bid of $50, which I am convinced is only one-tenth the true value of this trunk. All right, do I hear $60?
4: $60!
5: $70!
3: That's more like it. Now, do I hear $80?
4: $80.
5: $100.
3: Ah, you people are beginning to show a real appreciation for this trunk. We'll make it 110.
4: 110.
5: 120.
3: Do I hear 130?
4: 130.
5: 150.
6: Oh, fun's fun, Albert, but you're going too high.
5: Leave me alone.
2: Albert, what's wrong with you?
3: The gentleman has bid $150. Do I hear any more? Going once at 150. Going twice at 150. Sold to that gentleman for $150.
6: I never saw anyone go after anything the way you went after that trunk, Albert. Well, I'm afraid nothing will satisfy the crowd now but for you to open up the trunk and reveal what's in it.
5: No, I'm sorry, but I don't intend to open until I get home.
6: Come on, Albert, now don't spoil the fun. It won't hurt to open it.
5: I told you I wouldn't do it. No, I'm sorry, George, but well, I haven't a key to open it, and there's no sense in breaking the lock after paying $150 for the trunk.
3: Well, maybe I can help you, Mr. Horton.
6: That's
3: some skeleton keys that'll open any lock. Here, I'll show you. We auctioneers are always running into locked trunks.
6: Oh, we'll certainly appreciate it.
3: Yeah. I think this key'll do it.
5: Stop! You have no right to touch my trunk. I paid for it, and I don't want it open. Now, get away from it. It's mine.
2: Albert, what's wrong with you?
3: Well, all right, certainly. If that's the way you feel about it.
5: Come on, Louise. We're going home.
2: Albert, you're acting so strangely. Why do you insist on dragging that trunk away now?
5: Stop talking and come along.
2: Well, all right, Albert.
6: Albert, that trunk is pretty heavy. Don't you want me to give you a hand with it?
5: I can manage it alone, thank you. Open that door for me, Louise.
2: Albert, don't you think you'd better let George help you get the trunk down those stairs?
5: No, I'm not going to let anyone touch this trunk.
7: You've always wanted to get rid of me, Albert, to keep me away from my only child. But I refuse to give her up. I've come back, Albert, and I'm staying for good.
2: Albert, do be careful on those stairs.
7: I've come back, Albert, and I'm staying for good.
5: Be quiet, you old hag. Be quiet. You haven't defeated me yet. I'll get rid of you if it's the last thing I...
3: What happened, Mr. Horton?
6: He lost his balance on the stairs. The trunk was too heavy for him.
2: Oh, Albert, speak to me. Albert. George, do something.
6: I'm sorry, Louise. I'm afraid he's gone. Trunk crushed his skull.
3: Hey, look, Mr. Horton.
6: Hmm?
3: The fall broke the trunk open. There was nothing in it but a load of books.

0: This is a mysterious traveler again. Did you enjoy our trip? Too bad about poor Albert. Then there are always some mother-in-laws you simply can't get away from.
1: They keep coming back,
0: like an old refrain. Oh, well, Albert's now a free man. Unless, of course, he's being haunted on the other side.
1: Now, I recall another case in which a young man who woke up to find himself dead decided that...
0: Oh, you have to get off here. I'm sorry. But I'm sure we'll meet again. I take this same train every week at the same time.

0: You have just heard The Mysterious Traveler, a series of dramas of the strange and terrifying. All characters in tonight's story were fictitious, and any resemblance to the names of actual persons was purely coincidental. In tonight's case were Maurice Toplin, Adelaide Klein, Mason Adams, Bill Keane, and Connie Lemke. Sound was by George Cooney, broadcast engineer Al King. Original music was played by Paul Taubman. The Mysterious Traveler is written, produced, and directed by Robert A. Arthur and David Cogan. 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
1: Murder by Proxy.
0: Another strange and suspenseful tale of the Mysterious Traveler. And now here's an announcement of interest to listeners of this program. Mysterious Traveler comic books are now available at newsstands everywhere. Carl Caruso speaking. This program came to you from our New York studios. 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
1: This is The Mysterious Traveler, inviting you to join me on another journey into the realm of the strange and the terrifying. I hope you will enjoy the trip, and it will thrill you a little and chill you a little. So settle back, get a good grip on your nerves, and be comfortable, if you can, as you hear the story I call Death Has a Thousand Faces. Our story begins at police headquarters in an eastern metropolis. In a small, shabbily furnished office, Horace Riker, a patrol officer for the State Prison Commission, is seated at his desk, which is completely covered with gift packages. As Horace, a small, mild-mannered man in his late 40s, starts to open some of the gifts, there's a knock at his door.
2: Come in. Oh, hello, Captain.
3: Hello, Horace. Well, I see none of the boys forgot you. 25 years with the State Prison Commission. That's a long time.
2: Yes, I never knew I had so many friends. Why, look at all these gifts. There must be at least 20.
3: Well, here's another one, Horace. This is for me and the other boys in the homicide squad.
2: Oh, I don't know how to thank you and the others, Captain. You've all been so kind.
3: Ah, nonsense, Horace. You know how we all feel about you.
2: I'm really a very lucky man, Captain. I have a job I like, fine friends, and a wonderful wife.
3: Yeah, so you and Millie are hitting it off okay, eh?
2: Of course. I told you it would work out all right, even if I am 20 years older than Millie.
3: Well, I'm glad to hear I was wrong. Here, let me help you open your gifts.
2: Well, thanks, Captain.
3: Well, looks as though half these gifts are boxes of cigars. I'm afraid you'll have to take up smoking, Horace.
2: Guess you're right. Well, this one doesn't seem to be cigars. Sounds like a clock.
3: Clock?
2: Yes, I can hear ticking inside. Doesn't seem to be a card with it. Well, I'll unwrap it. The card is probably inside.
3: Wait just a minute. Let me see that package.
2: Why, of course. Here.
3: Yeah, there's a ticking inside, all right. Cheap wrapping paper, no store label, return address. Why should anyone send you a wound-up clock?
2: Well, maybe they just wound it up to make sure it works.
3: I don't like the looks of this.
2: What do you mean?
3: Mac, this is Captain Ross calling from Riker's office. Get the bomb disposal squad over here on the double. It's an emergency.
2: What did you find out, Captain?
3: Morelli and the bomb disposal squad have just finished. It was a bomb, all right.
2: Oh, dear me.
3: Morelli said it was extremely well constructed. If you had opened that package, you'd have been blown to bits.
2: Who could have sent it?
3: Oh, it's pretty obvious. It must have been sent to you by one of the convicts whose parole you revoked.
2: You really think that's it?
3: Of course.
2: I wonder which one it was.
3: That's all we'd like to know. There's nothing about that bomb that we can trace. Well, you'll have to be doubly careful from now on.
2: Doubly careful.
3: Yes, this con may make another attempt on your life. I'm assigning one of my men to you for protection.
2: But I don't need protection, and think how frightened Millie would be if she found out.
3: Now, don't you worry. She won't find out. I'll see to that.
2: Well, if you think it's best.
3: Just leave everything to me, Horace. Now, you better run along home.
2: Millie? Millie, where are you?
4: Oh, here I am. Stop yelling.
2: Look, Millie, at all the gifts I got from the men at the office. Isn't that a new dress you're wearing, darling?
4: Yes, I bought it this afternoon. How do you like it?
2: Oh, it's beautiful. You look wonderful in it, Millie. How much did it cost?
4: $80.
2: $80?
4: Yes. It was marked down from $100. I just couldn't resist it.
2: But, Millie, you bought two new dresses just last week.
4: Well, you can't expect me to go around in rags. I'm sick and tired of having to skimp all the time and never...
2: No, Millie, if you want to keep the dress, of course you may. The only thing is, I don't know how I'll be able to meet the insurance payment due this week.
4: You mean, if I keep this dress, you won't be able to make the payment on your policy?
2: Yes, dear.
4: Oh. Well, in that case, I'll return it. You must keep up your insurance.
2: I'm sorry, darling, that you have to return it. I'll try to find a part-time job in the evenings so we can increase our income. You're going to have everything you want.
4: Yes, Horace, you're right. I am going to have everything I want. one way or another.
1: That night, as Horace took Millie out to a movie, they were followed by a detective who Captain Ross had assigned to guard Horace. But as the days slipped by, Horace went about his work as usual, completely disregarding his bodyguard. After 3 weeks had passed and no further attempts were made on Horace's life, the detective was assigned to another case.
2: Good evening, darling. Sure was hot today, wasn't it?
4: Yes. Supper will be ready in a few minutes.
2: All right, dear. Is there any beer in the refrigerator?
4: Yes, I put 2 bottles in there this morning.
2: Good. Nothing better than cold beer on a hot day. You want some beer, Millie?
4: Now, you know I never drink it. It's too fattening.
2: What did you do today, dear?
4: What did I do? Well, I went shopping.
2: Oh. Oh, this beer is cold. It makes my eyes ache.
4: Horace, I can't stand this heat much longer. When are you getting your vacation?
2: Well, I've been given the second and third weeks in September.
4: But that's weeks away.
2: I know, Millie, but I didn't have any choice. I'm sorry that we...
4: What's wrong?
2: My heart. It hurts.
4: That's what comes from drinking beer when you're overheated.
2: Oh, it feels worse.
4: Oh, nonsense. You'll be all right in a minute.
2: Millie, help me. Get a doctor. I can't breathe.
4: Horace, are you sure you need a doctor?
2: Yes. Hurry, Millie. Hurry.
4: How is he, Doctor?
5: That was a close call, Mrs. Riker. But he'll be all right. You can go in now.
4: Oh, thank you.
3: Doctor, I'm Captain Ross, friend of Mr. Riker's.
5: Oh, how do you do, Captain?
3: Millie, that is, Mrs. Riker, said it was a heart attack. Is that right?
5: Yes, Captain, it was a heart attack. Brought on by poison.
3: Poison?
5: Yes.
3: Do you have any idea how it happened?
5: Yes. Strychnine in the beer. Fortunately for Riker, he only took a sip of the beer. Had he taken any more, he'd be dead. This is a matter for your department, Captain.
3: Yeah, so it seems.
5: I'll turn in a report to you.
3: Thank you, Doctor.
5: That's quite all right. Well, I've got to leave now. I've got another patient to see. Good night.
3: Good night, Doctor. Strychnine.
4: Has the doctor left?
3: Yes. How's Horace?
4: Oh, he's asleep now.
3: That beer that Horace drank, when did you get it?
4: Oh, it was delivered yesterday from the grocery.
3: Did the delivery boy give it to you directly?
4: Why, no. He left it on the rear porch. I was out all day.
3: I see.
4: What are you getting at?
3: Horace's heart attack was caused by poison. Poison in the bottle of beer.
4: Poison?
3: Mm-hmm.
4: But who would want to poison Horace?
3: Oh, maybe it was one of the convicts whose parole he revoked. Then again, it might be someone else.
4: You have no clues?
3: No, not yet. But I can promise you one thing. I'll not give up until I've got the person who's trying to murder Horace. Hello, Horace. How are you?
2: I'm feeling fine, Captain. It's good to be back at work.
3: Well, sit down, Horace.
2: Thank you.
3: Suppose you realize what a close shave you had.
2: Yes.
3: Horace, I've got 4 men working on the case day and night. We've been checking on all the convicts whose paroles you've revoked.
2: Well, that sounds like quite a job.
3: It is. Naturally, we've been checking other angles as well.
2: Other angles?
3: Yes. You understand, of course, it's my duty to investigate every aspect of the case.
2: Certainly, Captain.
3: There's nothing personal in what I'm doing. It all comes under routine investigation.
2: Yes, of course.
3: Well, what I'm trying to say, Horace, is I've had one of my men check up on your wife.
2: On Millie?
3: That's right.
2: But that's ridiculous. Utterly ridiculous. You have no right
3: to...
2: It
3: isn't ridiculous. We've uncovered some very interesting facts about your wife.
2: What?
3: These are the facts. First, your wife worked in an aviation instrument factory during the war. She's a skilled mechanic.
2: Of course, I know that. It's absurd.
3: Your wife has the ability to construct a bomb. A bomb such as the one you received.
2: Are you trying to say it's Millie who's out to murder me?
3: Let me give you the rest of the facts.
2: You're out of your mind. How dare you make such an accusation against my wife? How dare you?
3: Fact number 2. 6 months ago, you took out $50,000 worth of insurance on your life. Whose idea was that?
2: It...
3: How can you possibly afford to carry $50,000 worth of insurance on your salary?
2: That's none of your business. I refuse to listen any further to these absurd accusations you're making against my wife.
3: Fact number three. Your wife is two-timing you, has been for months. She's seeing a young man by the name of Jerry Clapper.
2: I won't take that from anyone, not even you. I'll show you.
3: No, don't be a fool, Horace. I'm only doing my duty. Now sit down. Sit down! And stay down. Horace, we've been friends for 20 years. Did you think I'd tell you all this if I didn't have to?
2: It's lies. All lies.
3: Fact number four. Your wife's boyfriend works for a medical firm. He has easy access to poisons, including strychnine.
2: Nothing you're saying is true. Nothing. If you were honest, you'd admit that you don't like Millie. You never have. You were dead set against my marrying
3: That's
2: her.
3: That's true, but that has nothing to do with this.
2: I love my wife, and I trust her. I don't believe a word you've told me. If you knew her as I do, you'd know she isn't capable of such a thing.
3: Are you so hopelessly in love with her that you can't see what I'm telling you is the truth?
2: It isn't the truth. And nothing you can say will change my mind. And I warn you, Captain, if you spread any of these lies about my wife around, I'll kill you.
1: With this threat, Horace stormed out of Captain Ross's office and returned to his own. In the days that followed, he avoided Ross, which was soon noticed by his fellow workers. Horace told Millie nothing of the accusations that Ross had made. If anything, he was twice as devoted to Millie as ever. The two spent long hours together making plans for their vacation. The day before they were to leave, Horace was summoned to Captain Ross's office.
2: You wanted to see me?
3: Yes, have a seat.
2: I prefer to stand.
3: Very well. I understand you're leaving on your vacation tomorrow.
2: Yes.
3: Where are you going?
2: None of your business.
3: I'm asking you as your superior. We may wish to get in touch with you.
2: We're driving to Virginia. We're renting the same cottage we had last year.
3: I see. Have you had any further attempts made on your life?
2: No.
3: While you're on your vacation, be careful.
2: What do you mean by that?
3: You know what I mean.
2: You don't stop insinuating that my wife is trying to murder me. I'll see to it
3: Just
2: that you...
3: Just be careful. That's all I'm asking. I'd like to see you come back.
2: Is there anything else?
3: No.
2: Thank you.
3: Well, I've warned him.

0: this is a life lying peacefully in a hammock far away from everything and everyone. Enjoying yourself, Millie?
1: Yes, Horace.
0: Just like our honeymoon, isn't it?
1: Yes.
0: And we've done all the same things. We've gone fishing, swimming, boating, and we've tramped all over the countryside. It's been wonderful.
1: You know, the only thing we haven't done that we did last year is visit the gigantic caverns.
0: Yes, that's right. I'd forgotten about that. We did visit the gigantic caverns last year, didn't we?
1: Yes, Horace. Why don't we spend tomorrow exploring the caverns? Do you remember that wonderful waterfall and pool?
0: Yes, it'll be a lot of fun. Do you remember the way we almost got lost in the caverns last year?
1: Oh, if you get lost in there, you can wander days without finding your way out.
0: Well, this time I'm going to be very careful.
1: Yes, Horace. We've got too much to live for to let anything happen to us.
0: Well, here's the entrance to the caverns, Millie.
1: It certainly is deserted, isn't it?
0: Yes. No one comes here after Labor Day. Now, wait till I tie the end of the string to this tree.
1: How long is that ball of string?
0: Oh, about 5,000 feet. Almost a mile. There.
1: That should be long enough to take us to the waterfall and the pool and the cavern, shouldn't it?
0: Yes, just about. Are you ready, dear?
1: Yes, Horace.
0: I'll carry the flashlight. Your eyes will become accustomed to the darkness in just a minute. Cool in here, isn't it?
1: Yes. The only thing I don't like about these caverns are the rats running around. And the bats.
0: Oh, they won't bother you.
1: Do you want me to unwind the ball of string for you?
0: No, Millie, I can manage nicely. This place is fascinating. I'm certainly glad you suggested this little trip there.
1: Business cavern. Why, must be 200 feet.
0: Yes, these caverns get more interesting as you pass from one to another. However, I'm afraid we can't go much further. We've about reached the end of the string.
1: But, Horace, I wanted to see the waterfall and the pool.
0: Oh, I should have brought along another ball of string.
1: Why are you stopping?
0: I've reached the end of the string.
1: Horace, listen a moment. Do you hear the waterfall?

0: All right.
1: It must be quite deep.
0: Yes. What are you thinking of, darling?
1: If a person fell into the pool, there'd be no way to get out. The walls of the pool are sheer rock. There'd be no way of climbing up them.
0: Yes, that's right. What makes you think of it, darling?
1: I don't know. Standing here or looking down at the pool, it just comes to mind.
0: It couldn't be that perhaps you want to get rid of me.
1: Oh, Horace, how can you say such a thing?
0: It could be, couldn't it? After all, I'm 20 years older than you. I'm not good looking and I haven't any money.
1: Oh, don't talk like that.
0: Why not? It's true, isn't it? My friend Captain Ross thinks it's you who's made the two attempts on my life.
1: I?
0: Yes. Ross said that you could have constructed the bomb that was sent to me and have poisoned the beer I drank.
1: How dare he say such a thing?
0: He claims you're after my insurance. And of course he mentioned the man you've been seeing, Jerry Clapper.
1: He told you about Jerry?
0: Yes.
1: Horace, you don't believe that I sent you that bomb or poisoned the beer, do you?
0: No, Millie. I know you didn't.
1: Oh, it's good of you not to think so.
0: You may want me dead, Millie, but I know it wasn't you who made the attempts on my life.
1: How can you be so sure?
0: It's very simple, Millie. Because it was I who sent the bomb to myself and poisoned the beer.
1: You?
0: Yes.
1: But why?
0: Why? You're in love, Millie. You should know to what lengths love can drive a person. In that horrible moment 7 months ago when I found out you were deceiving me, I came close to killing you.
1: Horace!
0: Does it surprise you that a mild little man my age could feel so deeply? But then I realized that wasn't the way.
1: That wasn't the way?
0: No. I began to formulate a plan, a very clever plan. First, I took out a $50,000 life insurance policy with you as beneficiary. 7 months later, I followed that up by sending myself a bomb, and shortly afterwards, I poisoned my beer.
1: But why did you do all that?
0: I knew that sooner or later, my friend Captain Ross would come to believe that it was you who was attempting to kill me. And that's exactly what happened.
1: But why? Why?
0: It was all part of the perfect build-up. The build-up that had led to this moment.
1: What?
0: Yes, Millie. You're going to die. Here and now.
1: No, Horace. No.
0: I loved you so, Millie. I loved you so.
1: Horace. Don't come near me. Don't touch me. Horace! Save me! Don't let me drown!
2: Where's Jerry? Let him save you. I wasn't good enough for you, was I? But you need me now, don't you?
1: Horace! Help me! Help me!
0: Millie? She's gone. I better get out of here. As soon as I get back to the cottage, I'll call the sheriff and tell him my story. He'll believe it, particularly after he talks to Captain Ross. There won't be any trouble. After all, I'm just a mild little man in his late 40s. I'm not the type who can love deeply or hate deeply. Well, at least she found out before she died. Now, let's see. Here are three paths. Which one is it that will lead me to the string? It's the one on the left. Yes, that must be it. It's about a half mile from here to where the string ran out. Then I follow the string for a mile, and I'll be at the entrance. I don't remember this turn in the path. But then I may not have noticed it before. This must be the right path. But then they all look so much alike.

0: Mike, these caverns are just a maze of passageways. Maybe I took the wrong path. Perhaps I should have taken the middle one. Yes. Yes, it must be the middle one. I'd better retrace my steps. All I have to do is keep calm and I'll be all right. People only get lost when they're excited. I just have to go back to where the three paths are and take the middle one. I mustn't get excited. I mustn't get excited.
1: Horace Stryker ignored the rapid beating of his heart and attempted to remain calm. But as he made his way along, he was constantly confronted with diverging and crisscrossing passages, all of which looked unfamiliar. After wandering for an hour, his flashlight burned out and he could no longer go on. Exhausted, he sank down to the ground, completely losing all track of time. Meanwhile, the absence of the Rikers from their cottage went unnoticed. It was only after the fifth day that it was discovered they were missing. The countryside was searched without any success. Captain Ross flew to Virginia to aid in the search. Then someone remembered the gigantic caverns. A week from the day he'd entered the caverns, Horace Riker was found semi-conscious, babbling deliriously. He was rushed to a hospital, but the search for his wife went on.
2: You may go in now, Captain Ross.
3: Thank you, nurse. Hello, Horace. How are you feeling?
0: Captain Ross, what are you doing here?
3: I flew down here 2 days ago to help in the search. I was with the party that found you in the gigantic caverns.
0: Millie, did you find her?
3: Yes.
0: How is she?
3: She's dead.
0: Dead?
3: They found her body in a large pool by a waterfall.
0: Poor Millie.
3: Suppose, Horace, you tell me exactly what happened.
0: The whole idea of visiting the gigantic caverns was Millie's. When we got to the entrance, I led the way in, while Millie unrolled the ball of string behind me. After we'd gone a mile, the string ran out. In the distance, we could hear a waterfall. Millie insisted that we go on, though I argued it was dangerous.
3: What did she say to that?
0: She said she'd mark the path with her lipstick as we went along, and we could find our way back to the string that way.
3: I see.
0: We must have gone about a quarter of a mile when I suddenly realized Millie was no longer following me. I turned, but she was gone. Then I called out to her. I could hear her laughing in the distance and telling me to find my own way out.
3: What did you do then?
0: I'm afraid I got panicky. In that moment, I realized everything you told me was true. I tried to follow Millie's laughter, but it seemed to come from all directions. As I tried to retrace my steps to the string, I became completely lost. And that's all I remember.
3: I see. Despite the lipstick marks she made as a trail, Millie apparently became lost when she ran away from you.
0: Yes. Captain, I want to apologize for not having believed you. I hope there aren't any hard feelings.
3: None at all, Horace. I'm just glad I was one of the party who found you before it was too late.
0: I suppose I was in a bad way when you found me.
3: Mm-hmm. You were semi-conscious, slowly sinking. By the way, Horace, this will interest you.
0: Oh, what's that?
3: It's a phonograph recording. I'll play it for you. I had it made just after you were brought to this hospital. Listen.
4: No, I wasn't good enough for you, was I?
0: Why, that's me!
4: Think that all these months I haven't known what's been going on, eh? I may not be young or good-looking like your Jerry, but I have brains. It's so dark here. So dark. It took brains to work all this out. First the insurance, then the bomb, and poison beer. And now this, Millie. Just the way I planned it. You're drowning, Millie. You're drowning. And they'll never find out, Millie. I'm too clever for them.
3: Yes, Horace, you are clever. I must apologize. I completely underestimated you. If you hadn't been delirious when we found you, I'd never have known that you murdered Millie.

This is the mysterious traveler again. Did you enjoy our trip? Poor Horace. He had the perfect blueprint for murder. Only he left no margin forever. How was he to know that he would confess all while delirious? That's the trouble with murder. It so often backfires, and so fatally. Now, I recall another case in which the central character was too clever to engage in anything as vulgar as murder. Instead, he hired a famous voodoo witch doctor who had the ability to... Oh, you have to get off now. I'm sorry. But I'm sure we'll meet again. I take this same train every week at this same time.

0: You have just heard The Mysterious Traveler, a series of dramas of the strange and terrifying. In tonight's cast were Maurice Choplin, Martin Wolfson, Gertrude Warner, and Wendell Holmes. Original music was played by Paul Taubman. 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Mysterious Traveler is written, produced, and directed by Robert A. Arthur and David Cogan. And now here's Maurice Choplin, The Mysterious Traveler.
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3: I don't need to pay you to tell me my heart is acting up. What I want to know is, how much time have I got?
2: Well, that's difficult to say. If you avoid all excitement, I think I can say a year, possibly two.
3: A year, possibly two.
2: Yes, but only if you do as I say. For one thing, there's no reason you should insist on remaining in this darkened bedroom month after month. Why, it's been a year since you've been out of this room.
3: Are you going to start on that again?
2: This living in complete seclusion is bad for you. 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

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So, here comes the presentation. 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

Good evening. This is Keith. 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This evening's shows are entitled Knives of Death, The Planet Xevious, Fire in the Sky, and The Man Who Knew Everything. These shows aired on the evenings of March 13th, May 1st, August 28th, and October 9th, 1951, respectively. Now, The Mysterious Traveler takes us on another journey into the realm of the strange and terrifying, momentarily. Enjoy this evening's presentation.

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1: This is the Mysterious Traveler, inviting you to join me on another journey into the realm of the strange and the terrifying. I hope you will enjoy the trip, and it will thrill you a little and chill you a little. So settle back, get a good grip on your nerves, and be comfortable, if you can, as we join two little old ladies who have one burning ambition in life. They want to solve a murder. It's a story I call The Knives of Death. Perhaps you remember two sweet old ladies named Grace and Florence Murdoch. Grace is 72, and Florence is younger. She's only 70. After a lifetime in a small town, they've set out to see the world. Well, up to now, their only recreation has been reading mystery stories. Now they're determined to find real adventure and not just read about it. In their hotel room high above New York, Grace Murdoch is looking out at the great city below them with eager anticipation.
2: New York, Florence, think about it. We're in New York.
3: I don't have to think about it, Grace. I know we're in New York.
2: Oh, look at the lights. The enormous buildings, the traffic. Florence, think of the adventures waiting for us down there. The people we'll meet. The mysteries we may encounter.
3: I don't want to encounter any mysteries. At my age, I'm perfectly content to have a nice, quiet time sightseeing.
2: Oh, sightseeing. Really, Florence, you sound just like a retired schoolteacher.
3: Well, I am a retired schoolteacher, and so are you.
2: That doesn't mean I have to act like one.
3: Oh.
2: As soon as we've changed our clothes, we're going down to Chinatown to have dinner.
3: Grace, you're forgetting.
2: Forgetting what?
3: We promised to go out to New Jersey to see Matilda Smith tonight.
2: We did. I don't remember doing any such thing. Why, I don't even remember any Matilda Smith.
3: That's her married name. She used to be Matilda Johnson. She was a pupil of mine the first year I taught school. A thin, unattractive southern girl with just lots of money.
2: She sounds simply dismal. Why do you want to look her up?
3: Because of her husband. He used to be a professor. He made several trips to Africa, wrote some very interesting articles about the strange tribal customs he encountered. Now, I'll phone her and tell her we'll be out later. Hello? Operator, I want to make a person-to-person call to Mrs. Matilda Smith in Dobbs Corners, New Jersey. That's it. Yes, I'll wait.
4: That's it. The chairs are all in place. And now the table to hold my notes. Will you help me move it, Matilda, my dear? But be careful of the African knife. It might...
5: Oh, Maximilian! It almost hit my foot.
4: I told you to be careful, my dear. I have it. Oh, what a beauty it is. Sharp as a razor. And notice the carvings on the blade. The greatest witch doctor in Africa made this knife.
5: I don't want to hear about it. And I forbid you to talk about it tonight, do you hear? I forbid you.
4: But our little gathering tonight is for the express purpose of hearing my talk on the worship of death among the Dambangi savages of Africa. And a very select group it is, the leading grocer and his wife, the owner of the local garage and his wife, Chief of Police Hoffman, all our very best neighbors.
5: Oh, you can talk about something else. Why do you have to talk about death all the time? Death, death, death. You know how it frightens me to think about it.
4: But we discussed all that, my dear. And we agreed that the only way to overcome this morbid fear of yours is to face it. Now, what is death?
5: Oh, please.
4: It's just a word. No. Nothing to be afraid of. We all must die in time, some of us sooner than others, but no. There's no need to cower in fear of the inevitable.
5: Stop.
4: But, Matilda, I...
5: You're just talking this way to torture me. You want me dead. You'd kill me if you're dead. dead, but you don't dare. You know the whole world would know the truth.
4: My love, you're hysterical. You must calm yourself. Remember, we have guests coming in a few hours. Well, I do believe we're going to have a storm, too. Well, it'll just make an appropriate setting for my little lecture. The Dambangi savages, you know, believe that on a stormy night, Death is able to walk abroad to select his next victim.
5: Expect me if you talk like that anymore.
4: The phone, Matilda. Hadn't you better answer it?
5: Yes. Oh, Florence Murdoch. Oh, Florence, yes, I do want you to come right away. No, no, no, you must come tonight as soon as you can. I want you to protect me. My husband's trying to kill me. He's trying to scare me to death.
2: Goodness, what a night. Florence, are you sure that Matilda said her husband was trying to kill her?
3: Of course I'm sure. She said he was trying to scare her to death.
2: Oh, do you realize that we've read over 1,000 mystery novels, and in none of them has a victim ever been scared to death?
3: What of it?
2: Don't you see? It's a brand new murder method. Why, Florence, this may be an adventure. It's much more exciting than a trip to Chinatown.
3: That's a very callous attitude. I only hope we're in time to help Matilda. Over the telephone, she sounded positively terrified.
2: Tell me again all you know about her, just in case.
3: Well, she has lots of money, and she's very stingy with it. A few years ago, she married this professor, a man much younger than herself. Apparently, he married her for her money. Been furious at her ever since.

0: because he can't get his hands on it.
1: Go on.
0: Oh. Well, anyway, he's very brilliant. He studied witchcraft in Africa, and Matilda is sure he'd kill her if he knew how to get away with it.
2: Oh, Patsy seems to be slowing down. Do you suppose we're actually there at last?
0: Yes. There's one of those little glass signs on the lawn.
2: Oh.
0: Smith, it says.
2: Oh.
0: But the house is awfully dark. Goodness, I do hope we're in time.

0: anyone home? They're an awful long time answering.
1: Matilda said the professor was giving a talk tonight to some friends. Maybe they don't hear us.
2: Yes? Who is it?
1: Grace and Florence Murdoch. Matilda invited us.
2: Oh, of course. Come in, come in. We were afraid you weren't coming.
0: We took the wrong train. We'd have been here hours ago.
2: Oh, what a pity. Let me take your things. I'll hang them here to dry.
3: Who is it, Maximilian?
2: Your friends, my dear. They finally located our humble abode.
3: Lawrence, it's you. Oh, I was so afraid you weren't coming.
1: We got lost, Matilda. But how are you? Are you all right?
3: No, I'm not all right. I'm frightened. Oh, I'm so
2: My dear, you must control yourself. I hope you'll understand about Matilda, dear ladies. She hasn't been herself in recent months. She's obsessed with the notion she's going to die.
3: Don't say it. I forbid you to speak that word.
2: You see, she has a death phobia. The very word upsets her. And most unfortunately, this evening I was asked to lecture on the worship of death among the Dambongi savages. A fascinating topic. Death to the Dambongis is a living creature. The thunder is the echo of his footsteps.
3: No. Make him stop, Lawrence. Make him stop. He's trying to kill me. He's trying to fight to frighten me into dying.
1: Matilda. There now, it's all right. Really it is. Professor Smith. Matilda should be in bed. She needs a sedative.
2: Just what I told her. Oh. But she insisted on staying up to greet you. Her room is right here. If you could persuade her...
1: I will. Matilda, come with me. I'm going to put you to bed, do you hear? Then you'll be all right.
2: Oh, such a pity, my wife's affliction. But I'm sure her old friend will be good for her, Miss Grace. Now, we were in the midst of my little talk. If you care to come into the living room and join us, I'll continue.

0: And now, my friends, having discussed the curious beliefs concerning the subject of death held by these savages, the Dambangi tribe of Central Africa, I'm going to show one of the sacred knives of the tribe. I'll hold it up here. Notice the tremendous blade, razor sharp, and the curious carvings. The Dambangi believe that a knife like this is the house in which death lives, and that such a knife possesses a life of its own, and can seek out and kill a victim with no human hand touching it. That's superstition, of course. But still, strange things do happen in Africa. I'll pass the knife among you for closer inspection. Chief Hoffman, would you care to look at it?
1: Yeah, I guess so.
0: Handle it carefully. It could give you a nasty cut. And... Oh, look out.
2: Oh, dear me,
0: you dropped it.
2: Well,
0: I have it. No harm done.
1: Sent a twist right out of my hand, like it was alive.
0: The unexpected weight, of course. But perhaps I'd better not pass it around. Someone might be cut. Instead, I'll start the projector and show you the exotic tribal dance in which this knife was dedicated to death.
3: Grace, where are you?
4: Here, to the left of the door.
3: Oh, I couldn't see you. Sit down. How's Matilda? She's asleep. I gave her a tablet. Grace, she's frightened. She swears he'd kill her if he did.
4: Did you lock her door?
3: Yes, I turned out the light. And I set the catch so the door locked automatically. Why?
4: Because this husband of hers is up to something. I don't know what. But all this talk about the death worship of Dambangi savages and the rest of it, it's pure hocus pocus.
3: You mean it's not true?
4: Oh, not a word of it. There's no such tribe. Look at that film. It's just an ordinary tribal dance. But he has all these people in here, their neighbors, sitting on the edge of their chairs.
3: Then he's up to something.
4: Yes, so we'll just stay here with Matilda tonight. Tomorrow we'll discuss what's to be done. But with the door locked, she should be safe enough.
3: Yes. The window's locked, too, because of the storm. Nobody could possibly get into that room.
0: Well, the dance is over. I'll shut off the projector. Turn up the lights. Now, friends, if anything...
1: What was that?
3: What was that? What was it? Grace, that was Matilda.
0: Please, everyone, remain calm. My wife may have been having a nightmare.
5: It was no nightmare, Florence.
3: It was not, Grace. Come on. We must see what's happening.
0: Please, dear ladies, don't alarm yourselves. Poor Matilda frequently has nightmares.
1: That doesn't sound like a nightmare to me, Professor.
3: No, me either. Oh, I forgot I locked your door just now.
0: I'm sure she's all right. But just to make certain, Matilda... Matilda, my love.
1: She doesn't answer.
0: Then perhaps we had better break the door down. Chief Hoffman, if you'll help me.
1: Yeah, sure.
0: Then come on. Once. Twice. All right, now once more. That does it. Now let me find the light switch here.
3: Oh, she's dead. She's lying right in the middle of the bed where I left her. Only now she's dead. With one of those African knives straight through her heart.

0: walls perfectly solid.
1: Yeah, this one is, too. Well, it beats me. The walls are solid, the windows are locked, and we know the door was locked because we had to break it down.
0: And still, somebody got in and killed poor Matilda. But how? It's extremely puzzling.
2: More than puzzling, my dear Miss Murdoch. Impossible. Surely by now it's obvious that at last Matilda could endure her terror no longer and ended it by seeking the very death she feared.
0: Nonsense.
1: You mean you don't think so?
0: Of course not. I've known Matilda since she was a girl. She was always emotional. She certainly wouldn't kill herself.
3: Florence is quite right. Nobody who worries so much about dying ever kills himself.
2: Then, my dear ladies, we have an impossibility. If in this tightly locked room my wife didn't kill herself and wasn't killed, what other answer remains?
0: I don't know yet.
2: If we rule out those two possibilities, we're left with a picture of a huge African knife dedicated to death by the mystic spell of an African witch doctor, rising in the darkness, floating through the air, and plunging itself into its victim's heart.
1: Nah, she killed herself. That's what I say. I stick to it.
0: Just how did that knife that killed Matilda get in this room? I don't think that's been explained.
2: I brought back a pair of them from Africa. They're very rare and extremely valuable. One I kept, one I presented to my wife. She kept it in here, on her dresser.
0: I would hardly expect her to keep something she dreaded so much in her room.
2: Because of the value of the knife. Matilda, for all her wealth, was extremely close-fisted. Anything valuable, she liked to keep close to her.
0: There's one thing you men are overlooking.
1: Yeah, Miss Murdoch?
0: I helped Matilda to bed. I saw her take a sleeping potion just before I turned out the light.
3: Then she couldn't have killed herself. The medicine would have put her to sleep too quickly.
0: Just what I was trying to point out. Well, Professor, what do you say to that?
2: What can I say, dear lady? Only what I've said before. Here in this locked room was a knife, animated by the very spirit of death himself. The storm is raging outside. The sleeping spirit in the knife stirs. The knife moves.
1: Now, this is Dobbs Corners, New Jersey, not Africa. That kind of stuff don't happen here. I say she killed herself. It's the only way it could have happened. And I'm going home. I decided there ain't no case here for the police, and that's that.
2: Yes, of course, you're right. It couldn't have happened any other way. I'll see you to the door and tell my other guests that they're at liberty to go home. You will all understand that I want to be alone with my grief.
0: Well, Grace, you wanted adventure tonight. I guess you've gotten it.
3: Poor Matilda. That monster. To murder her. The least we can do is avenge her by proving it.
0: If he murdered her, I'm sure. I don't know how. He was out in the other room talking to us when she died.
3: Yes, he was just turning up the lights when she screamed. Oh, but we must try. There's the knife he was showing us there on the table in the hall. Get it for me, will you?
0: All right, though I can't imagine why you want it. Here it is.
3: Now, bring it over here to the bed. There now. Hold the knife close to the one that killed Matilda. I want to make sure they're identical.
0: Very well, Grace. Grace!
3: What, Florence?
0: This knife in my hand. It moves all by itself. Look, I'll show you. I'll hold it close to the first knife like this and... See? It practically jumped to touch the other knife.
3: That's very strange. Let me try it. You're right. There's a strong and definite attraction between these two knives.
0: As if there was something living in them, just like Professor Smith said.
3: Yes, and I think I know what it is.
0: Oh, the lights almost went out there.
3: Yes, lightning struck the wires. But, Florence...
0: Yes, Grace?
3: I need 10 minutes. Go out and somehow try to keep the professor from interrupting me for that long.
0: But how?
3: Oh, how do I know? Use your... feminine wiles on him.
0: I never learned any. That's why I'm an old maid.
3: Oh, then say to do something, anything. But I need 10 minutes to discover the kind of black magic Professor Smith used to kill Matilda without ever coming nearer.
0: Grace?
3: Yes.
0: Chief Hoffman is just driving away. The others have already left. The Professor Smith will be coming back any minute.
3: Let him come. I'm all ready for him. Help me put this stepladder in the closet.
0: All right.
3: But what in the world were you doing with the stepladder?
0: I found it in the hall, and I was using it to practice black magic.
3: Grace, what on earth are you talking about?
0: Look around and you'll see what I mean.
3: I don't see a thing different. There's poor Matilda's body, just as we discovered her. And everything else is the same, too.
0: Not quite. Florence, look at the knife that killed Matilda. Notice how straight it went into her heart.
3: Why, yes. Perfectly straight.
0: And from reading more than 1,000 mystery novels, we know that when anyone strikes a fatal blow, it usually enters at an angle.
3: Of course it does. And this knife went in as straight as if it had fallen point foremost and...
0: That's it, Florence. Now you're looking in the right place.
3: The ceiling! Directly over Matilda's bed, there's a huge knife lying flat against the ceiling.
0: I just finished putting it there.
3: But what makes it stay there?
0: Black magic, Florence. Black magic, Professor Smith.
2: Magic?
0: You...
2: Oh, my dear Miss Murdoch. What were you saying about Lee and black magic?
3: Professor Smith.
2: I was asking, what were you saying about Lee and black magic? Have you two been disturbing poor Matilda's body?
3: Grace, I think it's time we were going.
0: Yes, Florence. It's very late and we must be getting back.
2: Stand still, you two.
3: Gracie, he's pointing a gun at us.
2: And it's loaded. Furthermore, I'm an excellent shot.
3: He'd never shoot two defenseless women.
0: Since he's just murdered one defenseless woman, Florence, I wouldn't be too sure of that.
2: I'm tired of this little comedy. And of you two busybodies. You'll stand there until I can see what you've done to Matilda's body.
0: Why are you rolling Matilda's bed out from the wall?
2: So that I can stand between it and the wall. And keep an eye on you, too, while I examine Matilda, my late but unlamented live wife. And we'll see.
3: Good. Grace, what are we going to do? He may kill us, too.
0: I know.
3: You got us into this. Now get us out.
0: Oh, I wish we'd just gone to Chinatown like I wanted.
3: Never mind wishing. Think of something.
0: Hands, my mind's frozen. That gun looks so big. Florence, I'm scared.
3: Maybe we can distract him by talking. Professor?
4: Yes?
3: You're not looking in the right place. I suggest you look up at the ceiling.
2: I don't need to. I'm prepared to admit that you probably guessed my little scheme to rid myself of Matilda.
0: Oh, it was a clever scheme, but not clever enough.
2: I think it was. My little talk about witchcraft and black magic and knives that move by themselves confused everyone else so thoroughly, none of them will ever seek for a more rational explanation.
3: But we know. At least, I think we do.
2: And you, my dear ladies, are going to be silent as the grave.
3: Oh!
2: A nice turn of phrase, isn't it? Silent as the grave?
0: You're going to kill us?
2: As soon as the next clap of thunder comes to drown out the noise of the shots.
3: Oh, no. Why, we have tickets for a round-the-world voyage, and we haven't even started.
2: You'll not need them, I assure you.
0: You'll be caught. I never read a mystery yet where the killer wasn't caught.
2: How different life is from books. You see, there's a pool of quicksand a mile from here in the swamps. Your bodies will go into that pool, and you'll never be found again. Particularly as no one is likely to come looking for you.
3: Oh, dear. We won't even have a headstone. And I always hated swamps, so...
0: Stop. The lights have gone out.
3: Caught in the stepladder. In the closet. Oh, I see.
0: happened. When the lights went out, because the lightning hit the wires, I ran for the door. Only I got the wrong door.
3: You did indeed.
0: But where's the professor?
3: There. There on the floor beside Matilda's bed.
0: With a knife in his back.
3: Yes, Florence. He's dead, thank goodness.

0: diary. Tonight we actually solved a murder, and in a locked room, too. The manner in which we solved this dastardly crime. Grace?
1: Yes, sir?
0: I'm writing up our diary.
1: Yes?
0: And I want to put down how we solved Matilda's murder. How did we solve it? I'm still a little confused.
1: Oh, well, in the end, it was quite simple. You see, Florence, for 50 years, you taught history, but I taught physics.
0: What has that to do with it?
1: When we were examining those two knives and some strange force drew the two blades together...
0: Yes, I remember.
1: I recognized it at once that one of the blades must be magnetized.
0: Magnetized, of course.
1: Now, hard steel becomes magnetized when in the field of an electromagnet. So, I reasoned, there was a magnet somewhere in the ceiling. And when we got Chief Huffman to come back, he found it under the floor of the room above, directly over Matilda's bed.
0: So all Professor Smith had to do was to switch on the electromagnet, then place the knife against the ceiling, and it stuck there?
1: Exactly. You helped Matilda to bed. Neither of you noticed the knife because the room was lighted only by a small bedside lamp. Then 10 minutes later, in the living room, the professor pretended to switch on the lights. At the same time, he pressed the switch that controlled the electromagnet.
0: And the knife fell and plunged straight into Matilda's heart. Poor thing. But how did the professor get killed? You find a slurred over that is telling Chief Hoffman what happened.
1: Why, in testing the apparatus, I put the second knife against the ceiling, and the electromagnet held it there.
0: Yes?
1: Then the professor came in and stood under it while he pointed his gun at us and waited for a flash of lightning.
0: That was like a bad dream.
1: But when the lightning came, the flash blinded him. We ducked. The lightning itself

0: struck the wires, cutting off the current and causing the electromagnet to cease working.
1: So that the knife fell and killed the professor. He was destroyed by his own evil scheme.
0: Exactly. By his own black magic killed him. You might even say he was executed by heaven itself.

says the mysterious traveler again. Well, that was hard luck for the professor, wasn't it? It's really too bad when a murderer has a perfect scheme and kills him, too. And just because the lights went out. So Grace and Florence Murdoch are going to London soon. If you happen to be traveling to Europe in the near future, and you encounter two elderly maiden ladies with an odd gleam in their eyes, duck, because you may be involved in a murder before you know it. You may even become the victim. Well, that reminds me of my story from next week. A Coffin for Charlie. It's about an Englishman who inherits a coffin. $1 million coffin, which he... Oh, you have to get off here. I'm sorry. But I'm sure we'll meet again. I take this same train every week.

You have just heard The Mysterious Traveler, with the title role played by Maurice Tarplin. Others in our cast were Gladys Thornton, Abby Lewis, and Wendell Holmes. Original music composed and played by Al Finelli. All characters in our story were fictitious. Any resemblance to actual persons was purely coincidental. Phil Tonkin speaking. This program came to you from New York.

0: transcribed. The Mutual Broadcasting System presents The Mysterious Traveler. Written, produced, and directed by Robert A. Arthur and David Copeland, and starring two of radio's foremost actors, Ralph Bell and Brett Morrison, in The Planet Zidius.
1: This is The Mysterious Traveler, inviting you to join me on another journey into the realm of the strange and the terrifying. I hope you will enjoy the trip, that it will thrill you a little and chill you a little. So settle back, get a good grip on your nerves, and be comfortable, if you can, as I retell a story which so many listeners have asked to hear again. It's the story I call The Planet Zevius. Our story begins in a large, darkened laboratory filled with intricate machinery and instruments. A half dozen engineers are seated before control panels which run the length of the laboratory, while two small, slender men stand in the middle of the room looking up at a large screen. A screen which reveals the celestial heavens to them. The two men follow closely, anxiously, the movement of a pinpoint light across the screen.
2: Signal's coming in much stronger, Commander.
3: Yes. The ship is approaching the stratosphere. I think that this time we've succeeded.
2: Let's hope it all goes well in the landing.
3: Yes, we've waited so long for success. Pay close attention to the controls, men. The IPX-4 will soon enter the stratosphere. Prepare to land it.
4: Pardon me. Commander Destro?
3: Yes, yes, what is it?
4: My name is Bedray. I've been assigned by the Scientific Council to act as historian for the work you're engaged in.
3: I see. Well, you come at a most momentous time, Bedray. If you look at the screen above us, you'll see history in the making. Oh, allow me to introduce Professor Capasio, our chief scientist.
5: How do you do, sir?
2: I'm happy to meet you.
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4: Pinpoint of light? Oh, yes, I see it.
3: That is the IPX-4, Interplanet Experimental Ship Number 4.
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4: You mean that you've actually succeeded?
3: Excuse me. The IPX-4 has entered the stratosphere. 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Prepare to land the IPX-4. 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
3: The IPX-4 has landed, gentlemen. And with it, a new era has begun. An era in which we shall travel through the entire solar system to other planets.
4: You finally succeeded.
3: Yes.
4: And the crew, they came through without any injuries or ill effects?
2: The entire flight was controlled by us from this laboratory. The only crew we had on that ship were animals.
3: The animals are alive and well. The flight vision screen aboard the ship permitted us to see and hear them every moment of the flight.
2: Now there remains but the final step.
4: A flight with human beings as the crew?
3: Yes. We shall start to prepare for it immediately.
7: Ready for flight, sir. The crew are at their stations.
3: Thank you. Professor, why don't you show our young friend through the ship while I have a last-minute conference with my officers?
2: Of course, Commander. Come along, Vidre. You'll be more than interested.
5: Thank you. I should like to see the rest of the ship.
2: Well, as you probably gathered, this is the fuel room.
5: Mm-hmm.
2: Well, on the deck below are the nuclear propulsion engines. Watch your head.
5: Oh, yeah, yeah.
2: Now, this is the crew's quarters. And beneath it are storage quarters for ship supplies and equipment.
5: It's strange, Professor, but from the outside, the IPX-4 seems so much larger than from in here.
2: Well, that's easy enough to explain, Vidray. You see, the IPX-4 is a hull within a hull, and this is the inner hull.
5: Oh, I see. And it's the outer hull that protects it.
2: Yes. To break through the field of gravitation of this planet, we must achieve a speed of 20,000 miles per hour. At that speed, friction creates great heat on the outer hull. Heat which we, fortunately, won't feel in this hull.
5: I understand. Is this the control room?
2: Yes. And don't be overawed by these hundreds of controls and instruments. In time, you'll come to understand them all.
5: That large screen, is that the eye of the ship?
2: Yes. Once we're in flight, what lies before us is projected on the screen.
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7: 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Stand by for flight orders.
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7: 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Altitude, 1,000 feet. Rate of flight, 2,000 miles per hour. Altitude, 150,000 feet.
2: Don't worry if you start to black out, DJ. It's to be expected.

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1: 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Altitude, 140,000 feet. Rate of flight, 10,000 miles per hour. Altitude, 300,000 feet.
0: This is a crucial moment today.
1: 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Altitude, 500,000 feet. Rate of flight, 13,000 miles per hour. Altitude, 700,000 feet.
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2: We're in space.
0: Yes.
1: 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Flight distance covered, 2,000 miles.
2: We've made it, Professor. With each minute of flight, our speed accelerates.
0: Yes. We should soon reach our maximum speed of 50,000 miles per hour.
1: 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Flight distance covered, 3,000 miles.
2: Take over, Zal.
4: Yes, sir.
2: What's the matter with Vidray? Did he black out?
0: Yes. He wasn't conditioned for the flight.
2: Oh, he'll be all right in a few minutes. When he is, bring him into the chart room. I'll be plotting our course. Come in, Vidray, Professor. How do you feel, Vidray?
4: I'm all right now, sir.
2: Have a seat.
4: Thank you.
2: I've just been plotting our course to the planet Xevious.
4: Xevious, sir? Why Xevious? It isn't the nearest planet.
0: Well, that's quite true, Vidray. But through the use of a spectrometer, we've been able to determine that Xevious can support human life. The composition of the air on that planet isn't much different from our own. The air of our planet contains 22.8% oxygen and 77% nitrogen, and traces of other gases.
4: And Xevious?
0: On Xevious, the oxygen content is 20.5%, a little less than our own. The nitrogen content is 79%. Well, we shouldn't have too much difficulty breathing on Xevious.
4: I'm afraid I'm not too familiar with Xevious. How does it compare with our planet in other respects?
0: Well, 3/4 of Xevious seems to be water. The land is divided into two continents.
4: Very much like our own planet.
0: Yes. The circumference is approximately 28,000 miles.
2: 300 years ago, our astronomers noted huge explosions on Xevious. For a time, they thought it was disintegrating. But it didn't.
0: Yes, and since those huge explosions 300 years ago, there have been no additional ones.
4: Professor, do you think there might be human life on Xevious?
0: Oh, it's quite possible, Vidray.
2: We should reach Xevious in 60 days. Perhaps then, Vidray, we shall have the answer. Stand by to land on Xevious.
1: Attention, crew members. Stand by to land on Xevious.
0: We're approaching Xevious already. It's exerting a strong pull toward its surface.
4: Yes.
2: Switch on radar sender.
1: Switch on radar sender.
0: Our radar signals are reaching Xevious and being reflected back off its surface. As we get closer, the speed of the signal will accelerate.
4: I see.
2: Cut nuclear jet number two.
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2: Cut nuclear jet number one.
1: Cut nuclear jet number one.
4: How quiet it is. Seems strange not to hear the engines after 61 days.
2: Instrument reading.
1: Rate of descent, 500 miles per hour. Approaching stratosphere. Altitude, 400,000 feet. Rate of descent, 600 miles. Altitude, 300,000 feet.
0: Our speed is increasing.
4: Why?
0: We're in Xevious orbit. Gravity is pulling us down toward it.
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2: Instrument reading.
1: Rate of descent, 400 miles per hour. Altitude, 200,000 feet.
4: Professor, look. You can clearly make out Xevious' surface now.
1: 300 miles.
0: Yes.
1: Altitude,
0: 100,000 feet. We're near the coast of one of the continents. That small silvery thread of the river.

0: done it. Flown 80 million miles from our own planet to Zetius.
1: Congratulations, Commander.
0: Thank you. Well, it's already grown dark. We'll wait until morning before leaving the ship. Meanwhile, Professor, I suggest you make extensive tests of the air on Zetius. We can't be too careful.
1: Quite agree. I'll proceed at once, Commander. You'll have a full report by morning.
0: Good morning, Professor.
2: Good
1: morning.
2: Good morning, sir.
1: Well, I've made a thorough analysis of the air, Commander, and it substantiates our earlier findings.
2: In other words, we can live out there.
1: Yes. While we may find ourselves a little short of breath now and then due to less oxygen than we're used to, it's perfectly safe.
0: Good. I'll give orders to have the nuclear copter assembled for flight. The three of us will make an exploratory trip over this area. Be prepared to leave in exactly 1 hour. We're ready for takeoff. I suggest you fasten your safety belts, gentlemen.
3: I'm ready.
0: Stand clear. We'll rise straight up and have a look around.
3: Look, we're high enough now to see the river. It's enormous.
1: Yes. I should estimate it to be at least, a mile in width. Seems to flow into that bay and then out to sea.
3: Professor, look. To your left, across the river.
1: Well, what are you pointing to? All I see are trees and greenery.
3: We'll wait till we rise a little higher. Yes. That greenery is growing on top of immense ruins. You see them, don't you, Commander?
0: Yes. Yes, I think you're right, Petray. Apparently it's an island. Yes, it is. Let's fly over and have a look.
1: The island itself doesn't seem to be very large. Oh, yes, yes, I see the ruins now. And it's barely discernible under the growth of trees and grass that covers it.
3: Well, where are you going to land, Commander?
0: We'll put down on that huge ruin directly ahead. From it, we'll have a good view of the entire island.
1: These ruins are truly amazing, Commander. Thousands and thousands of buildings and dwellings covered by trees and grass. These are the ruins of a great civilization.
0: How old would you estimate these ruins to be, Professor?
1: From a rather hasty study of the plant life that's grown over it, I should say approximately, 300 years.
0: 300 years. Do you think those huge explosions our astronomers saw on this planet 300 years ago might have wiped out this civilization?
1: That's quite possible, Commander. Where's Vidray gotten to? Oh, there he is. Oh, Vidray! Don't get too near the edge. You may fall over.
4: I'm being quite careful, Professor. I just wanted to see what was below us. This ruin we're standing on must have been a huge building leveled by some great force. If you look over the edge, you'll see that it slopes down to what seems to be streets.
0: Streets?
4: Yes, very much like those on our own planet. It would be quite possible for us to make our way down the side of this ruin to the bottom. Can't be more than 200 feet.
0: What do you think, Professor?
1: Why not? By all means, let's descend and have a look around.
4: Well, we only have a few more feet. Watch your footing here. These rocks keep giving way beneath me.
0: Yes. It'd be quite easy to break a leg here. You all right, Professor?
1: Yes, Commander.
4: Well, here we are. Oh, it seems as though we've descended 1,000 feet instead of only 200.
0: Yes. It's rather dark down here. Everything's in shadows.
1: Yes, you were quite right, Vidray. Beneath this rubble we're standing on, there seems to be a paved street.
0: Let's have a look around, shall we?
4: Look at those ruins. They seem to have been huge buildings.
1: Yes. As I may judge, they must have been 7, 8, perhaps 1,000 feet high.
0: Apparently, this civilization was almost as highly developed as ours before it was destroyed.
1: Yes.
4: Professor, do you think it's possible that there may be descendants of the people who built this civilization?
1: It's possible, of course, but...

0: As yet, I've seen no signs of him.
1: Look, there's a building which hasn't been entirely destroyed. Let's have a look inside.
0: Yes, by all means. Perhaps we'll discover objects that will give us more information about the race that once lived here.
1: How huge that entrance is.
2: It looks quite dark in there.
1: Unfortunately, I have a small torch. Come along.
0: Look at the size of this chamber. Why, the ceiling is at least 40 feet high.
3: Professor, this building must have been an institution, a library. Look at the thousands of books lying on the floor, simply rotting away.
0: Yes, you're right.
3: Look at this book, Professor. It's about twice the size of our own.
0: Yes. It's too bad it's been exposed to the elements. Pages are yellow. The printing is all but faded.
3: Here's another one on the floor. It's a much larger book and bound in some sort of animal skin.
0: Let me see it. Yes, this is in much better condition. We shall take it back to the ship, Ridley. See if one of our scientists can decipher the language it's printed in.
1: Professor, would you come here for a minute?
0: Yes, of course.
1: Look. These ashes on the floor. Looks like the remains of a fire.
0: Yes. Yes, you're right. It appears to be only a few weeks old.
3: A few weeks old? Then that means...
0: Yes. There were survivors of the Holocaust that destroyed this civilization.
3: Their descendants may be here, in these ruins, watching us.
1: That's quite possible. However, we're armed.
3: I wonder what they look like.
1: Perhaps after a time, when they get used to the sight of us, they'll show themselves.
0: Yes.
3: What was that?
1: Sounds like a signal of some sort.
0: Yes, you're right. I suggest we leave, Commander.
1: Yes, come along.
3: It feels good to get out of that dark chamber. There it is again. Only much closer.
1: There's no need to get alarmed, Vidran.
3: If we only knew what they looked like.
0: I dare say we frightened them as much as they do us.
3: I think we're being followed. I saw a huge figure back there slipping from one ruin to another.
1: Oh, nonsense, Vidran. You're imagining. Yes. I think you're right. For a moment, I caught a glimpse of someone behind us, too.
0: Well, we're almost at the foot of the ruin which we descended. We haven't much further to go.
3: Perhaps we ought to fire our weapons as a warning.
1: No. They'd surely take it as a threatening gesture. We don't want to do that.
0: Yes, well, here we are. Let's not waste any time climbing to the top.
1: Yes, they still seem to be following. Now and then I can make out a shadowy figure.
0: It's almost impossible to tell what they look like. They cling to the shadows.
3: They seem enormous. Much larger than ourselves.
0: Mustn't let your imagination run away with you.
1: It's amazing how much faster we're going up than when we came down. We're almost at the top.
0: I have a feeling they won't try to climb this ruin after us. Evidently, they don't like daylight. Here we are.
3: Professor, look out!
0: What was it?
1: And he threw some sort of weapon at you. Why, it's nothing but a long, round pole with a sharp piece of metal on the end.
0: It's a spear. We have them in our museums. It's the weapon of a primitive tribe.
3: Then they must be little more than savages.
0: Yes. Well, I don't think they'll come after us, but I suggest we take off and return to the ship.
4: Yes, sir?
1: I don't expect any trouble, but turn on the radar system for protection. If anyone approaches the ship, the alarm will go off.
4: Yes, sir.
1: Why are you so fascinated by that spear, Vidre? You've been examining it for 10 minutes now.
3: Well, it's just that... Well, it's an enigma, Commander. We find the ruins of a great civilization. Huge buildings, dwelling streets. A city that must have had 4 or 5 million people. What happened to them?
0: We can only surmise, Vidray. Perhaps it was a violent quake, a gigantic tidal wave, or some other huge force that all but wiped them out.
3: And this spear? Could it have been hurled by a descendant of that great race that built all that?
0: Yes, it's quite likely.
3: But look at this spear.
2: The man who threw it was little more than a savage.
0: Perhaps the wheel of evolution has slowly turned to its starting point. It's difficult to say.
4: The alarm.
1: Someone's brought it through the radar system.
4: All crew members, attention. Report to station.
1: Switch on radar screen.
4: Switch on radar screen.
0: It's too bad night has fallen. Screen reveals nothing but shadowy trees.
1: Yes.
4: What's that?
0: Sounds very much like spears bouncing off the hull.
1: Yes, we're being attacked. One of those spears can certainly do us no harm.
4: Commander, look at the radar screen.
0: It's a huge figure. It's hard to make off. He's carrying a burning torch.
1: Yes.
5: Zark.
6: Yes, sir.
5: If that figure carrying that torch attempts to approach, fire on him with a ray beam.
4: Yes, sir. Look, he's running towards us.
1: Yes, he's about to set the ship on fire.
4: Look how huge he is. He's simply gigantic.
0: Yes, you're right.
5: Zark, fire.
4: Yes, sir. He's down. Only a few yards from the ship.
0: Yes. He doesn't seem to be dead. I can see him moving.
1: A burst from a ray beam would have killed any of us. It only seems to have wounded him.
5: Zark.
4: Yes, sir.
5: Order a party of 6 men to go out and bring that monster in here.
4: Yes, sir, at once.
2: They're bringing him in now, Commander.
1: Yes.
5: Bring him over here, man. He's much too big for the bed. All right, lie him down on the floor. Good. That's it.
0: He's dying. I'm afraid there's nothing we can do for him. He's trying to say something. If we only knew his language.
2: Professor.
0: He's dead.
1: Too bad. Sorry we had to fire on him. I was hoping we could establish friendly relations with the people of Xevious.
2: Look at the size of him. He's gigantic. Even larger than I thought.
0: Yes. He must measure at least here. Let me see.
4: Professor, the leather-bound book you found in the ruins. I've succeeded in deciphering the language. I've already translated the first 2 pages.
0: Be patient a moment, Ledo. I want to finish my examination of this man of Xevious. It's amazing. Simply amazing.
4: This book you found is apparently the key to their civilization. As soon as I've translated the rest of it, I'm sure we'll have a...
0: This man of Xevious, I should say, he weighs at least 200 pounds. And as for his height, he's at least 6'1".
4: 6'1"?
1: Why, that would make him almost twice as tall as we are.
0: Yes. But that isn't all. He only has 5 fingers.
4: 5 fingers? Are you sure?
0: Positive.
4: Please, sir, I wish you'd let me read you the translation of the book you found in the ruins.
0: Oh, yes. Yes, Pedro. By all means. Go ahead.
4: Well, I've translated only the first 2 pages. It begins this way. When God began to create the heavens and the earth was a desolate waste, with darkness covering the abyss, and a tempestuous wind raging over the surface of the waters. It's evident, sir, that this planet we know as Xevious was called Earth by the race that wrote this book.
0: Earth. I wonder what happened to the people of Earth that brought their civilization to an end.

0: This is the mysterious traveler again. Did you enjoy our little visit to the planet Xevious, better known to us as Earth? What's that, madam? You don't like the thought of civilization being destroyed?
1: Well, fortunately, it doesn't have to happen. Not if we don't want it to. Oh, by the way, all names of characters in this story were fictitious, and any resemblance to the names of actual persons is strictly out of this world. And, oh, you have to get off here, I'm sorry. But I'm sure we'll meet again. I take this same train every week at this same time.

You have just heard The Mysterious Traveler with Maurice Tarplin in the title role. Others in our cast were Ralph Bell, Larry Haynes, and Lawson Zerbe. All characters in this story were fictitious. Any resemblance to the names of actual persons living or dead was purely coincidental. Original music composed and played by Al Finelli. Bill Tarkin speaking. This is the Mutual Broadcasting System.

The Mutual Broadcasting System presents The Mysterious Traveler, written, produced, and directed by Robert A. Arthur and David Coben, and starring three of radio's foremost actors, Brett Morrison, Joyce Gordon, and Leon Jenny, in Fire in the Sky.

0: This is the mysterious traveler inviting you to join me on another journey into the realm of the strange and the terrifying. I hope you will enjoy the trip, that it will thrill you a little and chill you a little. So settle back, get a good grip on your nerves, and be comfortable, if you can, as we join two young people who find themselves in the strangest situation human beings ever encountered. It's the story I call Fire in the Sky. It's late evening, and a convertible with the top down is driving along a lonely road in the Shenandoah Valley. The driver is young, in his 20s. So is the girl beside him. They're Mr. and Mrs. Nicholas Ramsey of New York City, married less than 24 hours and honeymooning. Nick Ramsey is driving slowly, for both he and Sally are watching the great golden disc which is rising in the sky above the hills to the west. Not the moon, but the new comet which the whole world is talking about with excited interest and some apprehension.
1: Nick, it's so bright. It's grown much brighter since last night.
2: Yes, I know. Seems to be about half as big as the moon now. You can almost see it grow.
1: Looks as if it were coming right at us.
2: Well, that's just an illusion. It'll pass about 15 million miles away, the radio said.
1: 15 million? It sounds like a lot. But I wish it were more.
2: Oh, they said it wouldn't do much damage even if it hit us head on. Comets are mostly gas, you know.
1: Well, it certainly looks solid. It is beautiful, though, isn't it? Hmm. I'm glad we decided to drive tonight so we could watch it.
2: Let's turn on the news and see what the radio says about it.
1: Mm-hmm.
2: I'll try Washington. Danny Dunn has been giving a blow-by-blow account of its approach.
3: Hello, everybody. This is your feature reporter, Danny Dunn, speaking from Washington. Well, the big news tonight is still Comet X, as it's been nicknamed. Tonight, it seems it's going to pass little old Earth a bit closer than was thought. Maybe inside 10 million miles. But it's nothing to worry about. Can't hurt us any. A comet is just gas, you know. Like some congressman here in Washington. Oh, speaking of Washington, the president and his cabinet quietly left town today with their families. We're told they're going to a special government observatory where they can all see Comet X through telescopes. Now, that just shows you how interested everybody is. The rest of the world is standing outdoors tonight, keeping an eye on the sky. After all, this is a spectacle mankind sees only once in 1,000 years, and nobody wants to miss it. Well, folks, the government has asked me to pass along the following to you. Don't be alarmed if Comet X seems to be getting awfully close.
2: I guess there's nothing new.
3: It's just an optical illusion.
1: Nick, look up ahead. Somebody's signaling us with a flashlight.
2: Yeah, it looks like an old codger, one of the local natives, I guess.
1: Well, do you think we ought to stop? Such a lonely road.
2: Oh, he probably just wants a lift. Anyway, he's so old he couldn't hurt us any. Hello, you want a lift?
4: Oh, evening, folks. Mighty glad you come along. I need some help bad.
2: Help?
4: It's my partner. Rock slide fell on him, crushed his chest in. He's down in the mine. I need help to get him out.
1: You're a miner?
4: That's right, ma'am. Name's Jones. Jerry Jones. We got us a mine up this road about a quarter of a mile. Poor Sam hurt himself an hour ago. Been waiting ever since for somebody to come along.
2: Well, Sally, I guess it's up to us. We can't leave some poor fellow dying and not help.
1: But, Nick, are you sure?
2: I'm sure it's all right. Okay, hop in, Mr. Jones. We'll have your partner out just as quick as we can.

0: folks. The shack covers the mine shaft.
1: So come along, Sally. I'm sorry we haven't any first aid equipment here, Jones.
0: I've got some down below. This way, Mr. Ramsey. You have to go down on the lift.
2: Nick, look how bright it is. The comet seems to be growing bigger by the minute.
0: Here we are. Step inside, folks. I got the flashlight.
1: Huh. We've got a regular mine lift in here. Machinery and everything. What kind of mine is this?
0: It used to be a coal mine. Got abandoned. Me and Sam, we found a little vein of diamonds down in the coal.
2: Diamonds?
1: Now, wait a minute. There aren't any diamond mines in this country.
0: Sure there is. Got some down below. Prove it to you after we fix up, Sam. Please step on lift, Mr. Ramsey.
2: Nick, I think this is a trick.
1: So do I. A diamond mine. Listen, Jones. Coal and diamonds don't go together, even though they're both carbon. So we're not getting on that lift.
0: I'm afraid you have to, Mr. Ramsey. Believe me, I'll shoot if you try to get away.
2: Nick, a gun.
1: Now listen, put away that revolver. I don't know what kind of crazy scheme this is,
0: but... It's not crazy. I'm trying to save your life.
2: Save our lives?
0: You see that comet in the sky?
2: Yes.
0: They're calling it Comet X. They should be calling it Doomsday.
1: You are crazy.
0: That's enough talk. In 14 hours, this Earth and that comet are going to meet, and time is precious. Get on that lift, Mr. and Mrs. Ramsey, or I'll shoot. Believe me, no harm will come to you if you do just as I say.
1: Well, I guess we'd better do it, Sally. There's no use in arguing with a madman who has a gun.
2: Oh, if you say so, Nick.
0: Now, that's better. Now, hold on tightly. Don't do anything foolish. If you don't know how to operate this lift, then we have a 1,000-foot drop below us.

0: We've been going down for so long now.
1: You're almost at the bottom, Mrs. Ramsey. Please don't be frightened. I'm doing this for your own good.
2: Say, who are you? You're not a native. You lost your hillbilly accent long ago.
1: No, I'm not. It was just a crude disguise. My name is Jeremiah Jones, formerly Professor Jones. We've reached bottom. The surface of the earth is 1,000 feet above us. Now, Mr. Ramsey, if you and your wife try to attack me, you might succeed. But you'd be very foolish. You'll need me to get you out of here again.
2: Yes, I suppose that's right.
1: Very well. Please walk quietly ahead of me. These old mine shafts are quite level. I'll shine my flashlight ahead and you won't have any difficulty.
2: I suppose we have to humor you, but why are you doing this? What are you up to?
1: You won't believe me if I tell you, Mr. and Mrs. Ramsey, that you two are the most important people in the world tonight. So just walk ahead of me and we'll have the explanations later.

0: How much further is it? All these tunnels are winding and twisting. Nick, I'm completely lost.
1: Listen, Jones, if that's your name, come to your senses. Take us back to the surface and we'll forget this happened.
2: Careful, there's a door ahead of you.
0: Oh, yes.
2: Push it open and go in.
1: Well, shine your flashlight inside. We can't see a thing.
2: You'll find a light switch beside the door. Turn it on.
0: Nick, he's closed the door.
1: He's locking us in. Jones! Jones!
2: Please, Mr. Ramsey. Turn on the light and just wait calmly. I'll be back. I have to go to the surface now to see if I can rescue anyone else.
1: Jones! Jones! Oh, he's gone.
0: Nick. Nick, I'm frightened.
1: No, it'll be all right, Sally. I'm sure it will. There was a light switch, didn't he?
0: Yes.
1: Let's see if we can find it. It should be here beside the door. Maybe it's higher. No, I've got it. Good Lord.
0: Nick, we're in a room. Completely furnished.
1: Yeah.
0: Chairs, tables, electric lights. There's even a radio.
1: Through those archways, I can see a kitchen, another room. But this place is like a furnished apartment.
0: 1,000 feet underground, with walls of solid rock. And he's locked us in here. But why, Nick, why?
1: I don't know, Sally. I don't know. I guess we'll just have to wait and see.

0: Nick, what time is it? How long have we been down here?
1: 2 a.m. We've been locked in here nearly 4 hours.
0: Nick, it's crazy. He's a madman. He must be.
1: I wonder. If he's mad, there's certainly a method in his madness.
0: But
1: look around you. This furniture, a radio, a kitchen. There must be a generator someplace to supply these lights.
0: That's what I mean. Only a madman would fix up an old abandoned mine like this.
1: You know, I've just placed his name. Professor Jeremiah Jones.
0: Who is he?
1: He's an obscure astronomer who 10 years ago claimed to have discovered a comet no one else could see. And he dropped out of sight.
0: He seems to have an obsession about comets. He said Comet X should be called Doomsday.
1: Yes, I know. And I can't help wondering. Let's turn on that radio again. I have a hunch we'll be getting some news soon. Real news.
0: All right. Nick, how can a radio work way down here underground?
1: We must have a wire running above to the surface.
0: It's just music.
1: Well, let's leave it on. There may be a bulletin.
0: Mm.
2: Hello, everybody. This is your special reporter, Danny Dunn, back with a very important bulletin.
0: Nick,
1: we've got to
2: get it. I've just come from a meeting at the Smithsonian Institute, and I have some last-minute news about our mysterious visitor, Comet X.
1: He's leading up to something.
2: Now, folks, I don't want to alarm you. Panic won't help anybody. But it looks as if there may be some danger after all. And it's only common sense to be prepared for it.
0: Oh, Nick.
2: It seems Comet X is not holding to the course predicted for it. Its orbit now intersects the Earth. In about 10 hours, the Earth will pass through the glowing heart of the comet.
1: Just as Professor Jones told us.
2: I repeat, there is no cause for undue alarm. I have Mr. Andrew Weatherby, head of the Scientific Bureau, here at the microphone, to tell you in person what to expect. Mr. Weatherby.
0: Nick. Give me your hand. I'm frightened.
1: Yes, this is big if they've got Weatherby himself on the air.
3: Good evening, everyone. As you all know, a comet is composed largely of glowing gases. Now, just what effect these gases may have when the Earth passes through them, we do not know. But we anticipate they will be so tenuous, they will hardly be noticeable. However, accompanying the comet is a core of tiny particles of rock and iron. Now, these, entering our atmosphere, will cause a spectacular display of shooting stars and may do some damage.
1: You'll bet.
3: Accordingly, the government is asking everyone to take the following precautions. Within the next 8 hours, take shelter. Underground, if possible. Otherwise, in cellars or in air raid shelters. Take with you all the food and water you can manage. Take bedding, warm clothes. And be prepared to stay under shelter for at least 48 hours. Begin your preparations now. You will receive further instructions by radio. But above all, remain calm.
2: Well, folks, this is Danny Dunn again. I'll be standing by all night long to bring you the latest. Keep tuned in and don't worry. This will be a great story to tell your grandchildren. So long for now.
0: Nick, there's something they're not telling us. I'm sure of it. Do you suppose that the cup...
1: Professor Jones back. Why, Professor...
0: Nick, he has two little children with him. Oh, one of them is just a baby. A little girl. Here, give it to me. Yeah, it's all right. You mustn't cry. Everything's all right.
4: Thank you. Now, if you, Mr. Ramsey, can take this little boy. Fortunately, he's still sleeping.
1: Just let me have him. I've got him. Now, you sit down. You're all in, and there's blood on your coat.
4: I'm afraid I've been shot.
1: Oh. I'll put the boy on the couch there. Yes, he's still sleeping soundly. Now, let me look at you. Let me get this coat off. I'm sorry, but it's got to come off. There. Uh-oh, you've lost a lot of blood.
4: Yes, I know it. Too much, I'm afraid.
1: You'll have to cut your shirt loose and fix the bandage. Sally, can you help me?
0: Oh, yes. Baby's gone back to sleep. I'll put her down on the couch, too. There. Now, what shall I do, Nick?
1: I'm going to cut away the shirt. You pull it loose as I cut.
0: I?
1: How did you get shot, Professor, and where did you get those children?
4: I went out to bring back more people to this shelter. There are no cars on the road. I went to a house a mile or so away. Family and some visitors were out in the lawn watching the comet.
1: That's fine, Sally. Now, give me something to wipe away the blood.
0: Oh, here, my scarf.
4: I knew if I tried to persuade them, they'd think I was crazy. I saw the children, a boy and a girl, asleep in the back room. I stole them. The baby woke up and cried. Somebody shot at me. I got away in the darkness.
0: Catch him, Nick.
1: I've got him. Help me ease him into this chair.
0: He's
1: passed out from loss of blood. And here we are, stuck down in an old mine 1,000 feet underground with 2 children that he's taken from their families.
4: Mr. Lindsay.
1: Here I am. So you're awake. How are you feeling?
4: Very weak, I'm afraid. How are the children?
1: Oh, they're fine. Luckily, they're too young to be scared. Sally's out in the kitchen feeding them. Now, look here, Professor. It's one thing to lure us down here. It's another thing to steal 2 babies and
4: please,
1: bring them in.
4: Please, Mr. Ramsey. Face the facts. Haven't I convinced you the entire world is in grave danger?
1: Danger? From what? A few chunks of stone that may be part of a comet? The radio last night admitted some damage might be done.
4: Some damage? What do the broadcasts say now?
1: I don't know. We haven't listened. After we got you into bed last night and took care of the children, Sally and I just fell asleep. Since we woke up, we've been so busy we haven't had a chance to listen.
4: Turn on the radio now. Let's listen.
1: Of course. While you were gone, Andrew Weatherby urged everyone to take shelter for a few days.
2: Hello, everybody. This is Dan Dunn. Sleepy, but still on the job. Well, I guess you won't find anything else on the radio this morning except the comet. So bright, you can see it blazing away in the morning sky like a baby sun. It's about 4 hours before its path intersects ours.
1: 4 hours?
2: I repeat again the official advice. Take shelter. Stay under cover for the next few days, but don't panic. Panic is more dangerous than the comet, believe me. I have to admit that a lot of people have unfortunately lost their heads the last few hours. Roads leading out of every city are clogged with refugees trying to get away. A good many people have been killed in the crush of crowds fleeing the city. We have reports of hundreds of auto accidents, some looting. Fires are burning unchecked in a number of places. Firemen are fleeing with the others. Washington this morning is a deserted city. So many people here have autos, you know, and they were able to get away. All the air raid shelters are full. People in them are being very calm about it. Our news from other places is a bit scanty. Some lines are down. And I'll keep bringing you all the bulletins as they come in. Right now, I've got to get a little rest, so this is Dan Dunn, signing off temporarily, folks.
4: Well, are you convinced now, Mr. Ramsey?
1: Oh, people are losing their heads because they're scared. But that still doesn't say the comet is actually dangerous to the Earth.
4: Yes, I know. It wouldn't be if it was

0: just an ordinary comet. But it isn't.
1: So what is it then?
0: Ramsey, the fiery head of Comet X is radioactive.
1: Radioactive?
0: It will envelop the world in a searing bath of atomic fire. In a dozen hours, civilization will have come to an end.

0: How's the professor, Nick?
1: Unconscious. His fever is high and he's in a delirium. His pulse is very weak.
0: If only we could do something for him.
1: I've done what I could from the medicine chest. In his mind now, he's reliving the time 10 years ago when he first discovered Comet X and predicted that it was radioactive.
0: He predicted that?
1: Yes. Yes, we had quite a talk while you were busy with the two kids. He was an obscure professor of astronomy in a little college. He found a speck of light wandering around in the sky, identified it as a comet, analyzed it as being radioactive, and predicted that on its next visit it would strike the Earth.
0: And nobody believed him?
1: Well, the comet had vanished by then. Everybody thought he'd imagined it. And when he claimed it was radioactive and would destroy civilization, that was too much. He was fired, he had a breakdown, and was in an institution for years.
0: Oh, yes, now I remember. I read something about it years ago. But the war was on it.
1: And people had other things to think about. Everybody forgot Professor Jones and the comet. You see, the atomic bomb hadn't been developed then, so the idea of an atomic comet was considered plain crazy.
0: Now it's come true. Oh, Nick.
1: Yeah. Well, let's turn the radio on again, see if Danny Dunn is still broadcasting.
0: All right. What time is it?
1: Well, my watch says 8. Must be 8 at night. No way to be sure way down here underground.
2: Well, everybody, I don't guess there's much more I can say. We're broadcasting from the sub-basement of the building. There's about 6 of us locked in here. I don't know how much longer we can hold out. We haven't had any communication from outside Washington for the last hour. All wires are dead. Can't pick up any other radio broadcast. Washington's a dead city now. It's a weird sight. We have a television camera hooked up on the roof. Shows all of the big government buildings outlined by a ghostly, greenish light. Luminous gas surrounding the head of Comet X. We're right in the middle of the comet now. Be about 6 hours before it starts to withdraw. Anybody who can hear me, stay underground as long as you possibly can. Don't come out. Radioactivity will be deadly for a long time yet. Estimates vary. One guess was that our Earth will be poisoned for 20 years to come. In that case, our power seems to be failing. I guess we'll have to sign off now. So long, everybody.
1: She's gone up the air.
0: Nick. You think of the whole world dead.
1: Now, wait a minute, darling. There's bound to be millions of people in safe places like we are. Caves, tunnels, old mines.
0: Yes, but did you hear what he said? The Earth may be poisoned by radioactivity for years.

0: Nancy.
1: Yes, Professor?
0: I'd like some water.
2: Of course.
3: I'll bring it. Here you are, Professor John.
0: Thank you.
2: How are you feeling?
0: My head is clear, but I'm very weak. How long was I unconscious?
3: Almost 2 days.
0: 2 days? And the comet
2: has come and gone.
0: And the world?
2: The radio's dead. We can't pick up anything.
3: The last report from Washington said it was a dead city.
0: If only they listened to me 10 years ago.
2: Now, you mustn't upset yourself, Professor. You did everything one man could.
0: Yes, yes. When I was released from that institution last year, I set about fixing up this refuge. I bought the old mine. All by myself, I brought down furnishings, machinery, food. When I tried to get a few people to join me here, they thought I was insane again.
3: We understand, Professor.
0: In the end, I had to resort to desperate trickery, which got you here.
2: And we're very grateful for it, sir.
0: And I stole 2 children. The boy and the girl. Out of the whole world, you 4 are all I saved.
3: But there must be other people alive somewhere.
0: Yes, yes, of course, now. But by the time the surface of the earth is livable again...
3: Will it really be 20 years?
0: Yes, Mrs. Ramsey. Between 15 and 20 years before the human race can once again live on the earth's surface.
2: But in even 15 years, the people who are still alive now...
0: Exactly. Some will live. Human race is very tough. But they may be terribly changed. To reestablish civilization, we can only be sure of you 4.
3: Oh, no.
0: My dear, you mustn't be dismayed. I've planned carefully. There's everything you'll need for 20 years down in this cavern. Medicine, food, clothing, books, gasoline. You must not go above ground until it is absolutely safe. Then you will find the world changed. Animal life, plant life, it may have been altered greatly by the radioactivity, but it will be safe then.
2: Professor, you're too weak to talk.
0: No, no, I must talk now. I haven't much more time.
3: Of course you have. You're going to get well, Professor. We need you.
0: I wish I could, but I won't. And now listen. Build for a better world. We seem to have gotten off the track somehow. Maybe nature simply decided to be done with us when she sent that comet. I don't know. But this is a chance to start over again and do better.
2: Professor. Professor Jones.
3: Nick, he's not...
2: I'm afraid he is. He's dead, darling.
3: We're left. You and me. Down here, 1,000 feet underground. We have to live here. 20 years or more. Oh, no, Nick, no.
2: That you can't give way, Sally. We've got too much to do. Listen.
3: Baby. I've got to go to him.
2: That's what I mean. We have to take good care of those kids.
3: Yes. Of course, Nick. Of course we do.
2: And we'll have to give them names. We could call them Adam and Eve, but let's not. Suppose we just call them Johnny and Susie.
3: Yes, Nick. All right, Susie. I'm coming.

This is the mysterious traveler again. I wonder if you'd help me check up on something. Would you just step outside and have a look at the sky? There's a speck of light up there, just to the right of the North Star. It wasn't there last night, and I was just wondering if you... Oh, but it couldn't be a comet, of course not. And even if it is, I'm sure we're in no danger. Of course, if you'd like to know the location of a nice, deep cave... Oh, you have to get off here, I'm sorry. But I'm sure we'll meet again. I take this same train every week at this same time.

Nelson, Joyce Gordon, and Leon Janney. Original music played by Fred Mendelson. All characters in our story were fictional, and any resemblance to actual persons in name or otherwise was purely coincidental. Bill Tarkin speaking. This program has come to you from New York. This is the Mutual Broadcasting System.

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1: This is The Mysterious Traveler inviting you to join me on another journey into the realm of the strange and the terrifying. I hope you will enjoy the trip, and it will thrill you a little and chill you a little. So settle back, get a good grip on your nerves, and be comfortable, if you can, as we join forces with a man who had unique powers which enabled him to accomplish tremendous good or tremendous evil. I call his story The Man Who Knew Everything. My story begins in a small, very expensive nightclub, the Crystal Club. The room is crowded with men and women in evening dress, there to see and hear the star attraction, Randor the Mystic, mind reader extraordinary. In a small office with the door locked, Nick Thompson, owner of the club, and his press agent, Jerry Fenton, are in conference.
2: I don't like it, Jerry. I tell you, I don't like it. The grand jury is all set to bring in an indictment against me. The heat's on, and my contacts with City Hall are no good anymore.
3: Well, it seems to me, Nick, about 5 years ago, there was another grand jury camping on your trail. But all of a sudden, they lost interest, right?
2: Yes, that's right.
3: I sort of heard rumors that those grand jurors got a few anonymous phone calls suggesting what might happen if Nick Thompson was indicted.
2: They did. That's when they lost interest. But it won't work now, Jerry.
3: You're not turning soft, I hope.
2: Could I handle the gambling monopoly in this town if I was soft? You know me better than that.
3: Just the same if I were in your shoes.
2: Yeah, if you were in my shoes, what would you do, smart guy?
3: I'd make a few changes, Nick. I'd consolidate a couple of, as we call them, business rivals.
2: You mean you'd try to take over Nobby Williams' rackets? Maybe Fat Boy Latimer's? Is that what you mean?
3: That's just what I mean. I've been wondering for 2 years why you let him alone.
2: You sap. Times have changed. This investigation proves it. Your father started it. Now every local prosecutor is starting a cleanup campaign of his own.
3: So?
2: Public attitude is different, too. If I started putting the heat on Williams and Latimer now, this town would blow up right in all our faces.
3: You're wrong, Nick. Get strong enough and nobody can touch you, not even the public. Listen, if you controlled Rocky's mob and the Fat Boys organization, you'd be so powerful, the governor himself wouldn't dare interfere with you.
2: Big talk for a pencil pusher. I asked you what's the dope down at headquarters, not for advice on how to run my business.
3: And I told you. Down at headquarters, they're waiting to see which way the wind's blowing. If you can blow it your way hard enough, they'll coast along with you. But if you sit around chewing your nails until the grand jury finds a true bill against you, all of a sudden, you won't have any friends.
2: Talk, talk, talk. Give me a concrete suggestion. That's what I want.
3: Must be some way to get at those grand jurors. Everybody has something in his life that he doesn't want known.
2: Those jurors are a hand-picked blue ribbon bunch. To pick up anything against them, you'd have to read their minds.
3: Read their minds? Very interesting idea, Nick.

0: iron door, the mystic could do it. If you put it to him, right?
1: That Oriental faker. He's got a good act, but it's just an act.
0: Oh, you're wrong. I tried him out last night. He read my mind, Nick. Told me exactly what I was thinking. Including a few thoughts that strictly weren't for publication.
1: Sucker. It's just a trick.
0: Okay, if you want to believe that. Well, if you're through weeping on my shoulder about the grand jury, let's step out and watch Randor put on his act.
1: Not it. I can switch on my loudspeaker in here and hear everything going on outside.
0: Very convenient.
1: Comes in handy.
2: And so...
1: Yeah, there he is.
2: Gentlemen, I shall demonstrate the mystic powers which I bring from the sacred Orient. I shall not ask you to write questions on a piece of paper. Just think them. That is all. Think them, and I shall answer them.
1: What hooey. But they eat it up.
0: I tell you, it's not hooey.
2: I perceive a thought. A certain gentleman is wondering if his wife knows where he was last night. No, sir, she does not. But please, such trivial thoughts, I must not waste my powers on them. Ah, here is something else. Just a test, but it may convince you. Lady in the red dress wishes me to tell her what her automobile license number was in 1945. It was YX4590. Am I correct? She is not.
0: Yeah, how do you explain that except by mind reading?
1: Ah, she's a stooge, of course. Let's shut it off.
0: The lady in the red dress happens to be a friend of mine. I asked her to try out Randor with that question. She's no stooge.
1: Listen, if he's not a fake, why doesn't he use his mind reading to make some real dough? Could clean up the races and the stock market.
0: Oh, the Swami's a dope. He says his power mustn't be used for personal gain. He sends all his earnings to the famine sufferers in India.
1: Oh, hooey. Ah, forget Randor. What are we going to do about the grand jury?
0: Well, I'll think of something. Oh, by the way, where's Randor live?
1: 311 West Street. Why?
0: Just curious. Then I'll drift along, Nick. Meanwhile, I'll work on your problem.
3: From the nightclub, Jerry Fenton went directly to 311 West Street. There, he located Randor the Mystic's small apartment and let himself in with a picklock. Once inside, he turned on a light and began searching the place. A thick manuscript in a desk drawer attracted his attention, and he settled himself to read it. But he was still reading an hour later when, unexpectedly, the door opened.
2: Who's here? Who's in my lodging?
0: Hello, Randor. Home early, aren't you?
2: Fenton, the press agent. For what purpose have you broken into my room?
0: Well, I've been meaning to have a little talk with you. I thought I'd drop in early and wait.
2: You are lying. You have my manuscript in your hands. The fruit of my life's experiences.
0: Yes. Interesting reading. Saves me a lot of trouble.
2: Give it to me and go.
0: I don't think so, Randor. You see, in chapter 5 here, you've outlined exactly how you manage your mind-reading trick. Very interesting. Now I savvy those cough drops you're always chewing. They're doped with a drug which sharpens your mind so that you can really catch what someone else is thinking.
2: That is true. It is a secret known only to qualified practitioners of the art of yogi. It is not for the multitude.
0: One person's no multitude. Meaning myself.
2: No. You must not tamper with such powers. Your knowledge is not great enough.
0: It's great enough to get me the right stuff from a drugstore to make a mind reader out of me, too. That's all I need, Randor.
2: No, I read your thoughts. They are evil. You wish power, wealth for yourself. You intend to use criminal methods to get them.
0: So what? Do you know a better way?
2: I cannot permit it.
0: You can't stop it, old man. I've got the secret now. That's all there is to it.
2: You must forget it or else you must die.
0: Hey, you're going to kill me with that little knife? You're making me laugh, Randor. Now, take it.
2: No! No!
0: But I won't use it on you. I have a better idea. This pillow. I hold it over your face for a couple of minutes. Well, tomorrow the cops will think your ticker just gave out.
2: No, you dare not.
4: This power you have stolen, it will turn on you. Men's thoughts are not to be trusted. You will discover...
5: Okay, Randor. Engine, you master.
0: Sorry, Randor. Nothing's stopping me now. I'm on my way to the top.

0: Jerry.
1: Oh, hello, Rocky. Nick in his office.
0: Yeah. He wants to see you.
1: He's been wondering where you've been the last week.
0: Yeah, I've been busy.
1: He's kind of sore.
0: Yeah, that's too bad. I'll go in and cheer him up.
2: Hello, Nick.
3: Fenton. Where the devil have you been?
0: Last place you'd look for me. Been down to the courthouse.
3: Courthouse?
0: Listening to the grand jury hearings.
3: Why weren't you where I could get a hold of you? Randall the mystic conked out last week. Heart attack in his apartment.
0: Yeah, so I read in the paper.
3: How to get another attraction fast. And I needed you to work up the publicity.
0: But I've been working on a more important problem. A grand jury's decided to indict you.
3: How do you know that? I mean, are you positive?
0: Yes, I'm positive. That's the problem I've been working on.
3: What do you mean?
0: I can fix that grand jury if I want to.
3: You can? How?
0: That's my secret. Now, the question is, what's it worth to you?
3: $5,000 cash on the line.
0: $5,000. Is that all 10 years in prison is worth to you?
3: Look, Jerry. You're working for me, understand? If you can fix the grand jury for me, I'm willing to give you a bonus. But you can't hold me up.
0: I want an equal partnership in all your operations. This club, your gambling concessions, everything.
3: A half interest? You must be nuts.
0: Well, if you go to jail, you lose everything. Well, is it a deal?
3: You're getting some big ideas, Jerry.
0: You don't know how big. Confidentially, Nick, I expect to be governor of this state someday.
3: Governor? You?
0: And I may go beyond that. But right now, the question is, am I in for a half interest or not?
3: Okay. Deliver the goods and it's a deal.
0: All right, I'll start right now. I have here the names and phone numbers of 3 members of the grand jury. I'm going to phone them. Hey, you can listen in on the extension. The first one I'm going to call is Jones, the foreman. Come on, listen in, Nick, but don't say anything.
3: Okay.
0: Hello, hello, is this Mr. Jones? Well, this is a friend calling, Mr. Jones. I have some advice for you. Tomorrow, when the grand jury meets, you're going to prevent it from indicting a certain Nick Thompson. No, no, I'm not crazy. I'm just telling you, if you know what's good for you, you'll see no indictment is voted. Now, listen, Jones, let's get down to cases. You're a respectable citizen, but like a lot of other citizens, you've got woman trouble. Yeah. There's a little brunette in Boston you sort of drop in on every once in a while. Hey. Well, shall I give you her address? 91753 Boylston Street. Yeah. You'd like your wife to know about her? And the newspapers? Well, I thought not. Okay, see that Nick Thompson doesn't get indicted, that's all.
3: Sounded scared. You had the goods on him, Jerry.
0: Sure, I had the goods on him. And that's a little secret he thought no other living soul knew about.
3: How did you find out?
0: Never mind that. Well, I gotta call a couple of more jurors who also have their little secrets. And then we can talk, Nick. That's my final word, Wentworth. You help quash that indictment or I spill what I know. Now, goodbye. Well, Nick, you feel better now?
3: Gotta hand it to you, Jerry. You got those 3 citizens buffaloed. I'll spill it. How'd you find it?

0: see, Nick, you and I are going to get along fine because I have the goods on you. Just sitting here, I've been picking up your most secret thoughts.
1: That case. You should have known about this gun. But you didn't.
0: Yes, I did, but you can't kill me.
1: You're not human. A bullet won't stop you like it will somebody else.
0: Sure it will, but that gun is busted. Been busted for weeks. You just neglected to have it fixed.
1: Well, I'll be...
2: And it's busted.
3: Rocky! Rocky, broken!
4: Yeah, Nick?
1: Come in. Close the door.
4: Sure, Nick.
0: What's up?
1: Stanton here. He's gotten a few big ideas. Too big. We're going to have to cut him down to size.
4: You mean blast him?
1: He knows too much. And his mouth is too big. Let him have it, Rocky. Right now.
4: Well, gee, Jerry, you heard what Nick said?
0: Yeah, I heard him. Guess we aren't friends anymore. So you'd better do as he says. Go ahead, shoot.
4: If that's how it's going to be...
1: Wait a minute. You're pointing that gun at me. Rocky,
4: are you? Sorry, Nick. Me and Jerry had a talk earlier. I'm working for him now.
5: You.
0: Good work, Rocky. A partnership idea would never have worked out anyhow. All right, now, after you've gotten rid of Nick, just start spreading the word to the boys that I'm running things now.

0: Hello, Jerry.
1: Oh, Rocky. Sit you down.
0: Thanks. I want to talk to you, Jerry.
1: Well, I'm rather busy, Rocky, unless it's something important.
0: It's pretty important. See, the boys are getting restless. They're waiting for you to deliver.
1: Waiting for me to deliver what?
0: And you know you said you were going to expand, take over Nobby Williams' territory and Fat Boy Latimer's.
1: Well, I'm already doing it, Rocky. I started a week ago.
0: Yeah, but how? You had a conference with Nobby and the Fat Boy, told him everything would stay just like it was.
1: Well, that's what I told him, Rocky. It doesn't have to be true.
0: I don't follow you.
1: Now, look. At that conference, I learned certain things.
0: Yes?
1: Now, never mind how, but I learned. I learned about two murders for which Nobby Williams can get the chair. I discovered enough about Fat Boy Latimer's income tax cheating to get him 10 years at Leavenworth.
0: You did. But I was there. I didn't hear you.
1: Never mind what you did or didn't hear. I got the information. I gave it to the authorities days ago. And as soon as they pin it down, Nobby and the Fat Boy will be booted into jail. When that happens, their organizations fall into my lap just like ripe plums.
0: Yeah, but can you be sure it'll work?
1: It'll work. And it'll mean we don't have to fire a shot. The public will never know anything's happened. Now, there's only one drawback, though. It's going to take a little time. The boys will just have to be patient, that's all.
0: Well, I suppose I can calm them down. But, Jerry, we got to have dough. We've been laying low since the big investigation started, not taking in anything. Those boys have got to be paid.
1: I know, I know. What's our monthly payroll?
0: About 50 grand.
1: We need some capital for operations, too. Oh, you see, Rocky, a little later I'm going into politics.
0: Politics?
1: In fact, I expect to be governor in about 5 years.
0: Governor? Yeah. You? Jerry, you sure you got all your marbles?
1: Listen, Rocky, and get this straight.
0: Huh?
1: I have a way of learning anybody's most closely guarded secrets. Anybody's.
0: Yeah, but Jerry...
1: I told you about that little deal out in St. Paul, didn't I? The one where you started...
0: Hey, Jerry, not so loud. Somebody might hear. I could get the chair for that.
1: You will, too, if you step out of line. Now, tell me. How did I find out about it?
0: I don't know. This was by magic. I'd have sworn nobody ever...
1: All right. Call it magic if you want. Now, just think. Suppose I can find out the one thing a man, any man, is afraid of having known. Well, then I got a handle over him, haven't I?
0: I'll say you have.
1: So I go to all the big politicians, one at a time. I convince them.

0: I know their entire past. Every dirty deal they've ever been mixed up in.
1: Well, they'd make you president to keep you quiet.
0: That's what I'm figuring on. But that's for the future. Right now, I need quick money to operate on. Yeah, I could get it in Wall Street, but big financial deals sometimes take a year to set up.
1: The boys won't wait that long.
0: I know. So, you got any suggestions?
1: Yeah, I do. Something I had my eye on for a long time, only Nick wouldn't let me try it. A payroll stick-up.
0: Payroll?
1: Yeah.
0: Well, maybe... just wants to get going, if it's safe enough.
1: There'd be a cinch. It's the S&J Company across the river. Every Friday, they send an armored truck to the bank, pick up 125 grand, cart it back. If we could pick off that truck some nice, safe way...
0: 125 grand.
1: That's right.
0: All right, Rocky, I'll look into it. And for a beginning, I'm going over to talk to the treasurer of the S&J Company. Yes, I may be able to learn a lot from him.

0: after the armored car leaves, the laundry truck drives up at the rear of the bank. The driver, he's a little man wearing horn-rimmed glasses, carries in a bundle of clean towels, comes out with a bag of dirty ones. The payroll's hidden among the dirty towels.
1: How'd you find all that out?
0: I talked to the S&J treasurer. The rest is my secret.
1: Okay, Jerry. Okay.
0: So tonight, follow the laundry truck. Pick it up. Take it to our own garage. Get the payroll, then get rid of the truck and driver. After that, report back to me.
1: Well, if you can work like this all the time, Jerry.
0: Yeah.
1: Why stop at...

0: think the driver of that truck is getting wise we're following him, Mike. Yeah, speeding up a little. Now move up and cut him off. It's time to take him. Okay, swing in. Swing in! Force him to the curb. All right, that does it. I'll take him. You follow. Okay, fella, sit tight. You won't get hurt.
1: What's the meaning of this? I don't understand.
0: You will fast enough. And move over. I'm getting in.
1: But you can't. This is my truck. Oh, gun, huh?
0: Now, Buster, you and me are going for a nice little ride. I'm the new paymaster. I'm picking up that payroll you've gotten back.
1: You're crazy. I haven't got any payroll, just dirty towel.
0: Yeah. We'll see, Buster. We'll see.
2: Yes, yes, who is it?
3: Rocky Brogan.
2: Oh, come in, Rocky. Oh, you're back quick. Who's that you got with you?
3: I'm inside.
1: Come on, inside. You're making a mistake. You're making a terrible mistake.
2: Rocky, what is this?
0: This is the driver of the linen supply truck. The one you said carried the payroll.
2: Well?
0: We took the truck to the garage. We searched every bag of dirty towels. The money was not there.
2: It had to be.
1: I don't know anything about a payroll. This is all an error, really it is. Now, please, let me go.
0: How about it, Jerry? The boys are saying you pulled a boner.
2: I'll find out in a hurry. Rocky, you wait outside while I talk to this man.
0: Okay. But I hope you haven't made any mistake, Jerry. For your sake.
2: All right now, my friend. We can get the truth.
1: I've told you the truth. I've told it over and over. I deliver towels. I don't know anything about a payroll. Nothing at all.
2: I can't be wrong. Yeah, let me see.

0: my cuff. Yeah, here they are. Yeah. Now we can talk. Where is that payroll?
1: How often must I tell you you're making an awful mistake? If you want money, I've got $10 on me. That's...
0: Well, so that's the answer. Very clever, aren't you?
1: What do you mean?
0: The laundry bag with the payroll in it is hidden in a special compartment underneath the floor of that truck. No wonder Rocky couldn't find it.
1: No. You can't know that. That compartment is my own idea. Nobody in the world but me knows about it.
0: I know about it. Just as I know anything I need to. Including the fact you're hiding a .25 caliber pistol inside your waistband.
1: You knew that? You should have done something about it. Now it's too late. I've got you covered.
0: So you have.
1: You've got to let me go, do you hear? Or I'll shoot. I'll kill you.
0: Then shoot. Go ahead, shoot.
1: I warn you. Let me go or I will shoot.
0: My friend, you can't shoot. You've never fired a gun in your life. You bought that gun from your brother-in-law 2 years ago. Just to carry to scare off possible thieves. But you've never even loaded it. You can't shoot because the gun isn't loaded.
1: How do you know all that?
0: Because I can read your thoughts. But give me that gun.
1: No.
0: Then we'll get to that payroll.
1: No, I warn you, stand back.
0: Shot the eye. Oh.
1: What happened in here? Jerry. Jerry. Dead. I killed him. The gun was loaded after all, and I thought it was empty. All the time I thought it was empty.

This is the mysterious traveler again. Poor Jerry. He was all set to become the greatest man in the world. Now he's just another name in the secretary. So that's what Brandor the Mystic meant when he said men's thoughts are not to be trusted. When a man doesn't even know his gun is loaded, what good is it to read his mind? But perhaps Jerry's fate will be a lesson to you. Don't depend on someone else to do your thinking for you. Because sometimes you may find... Oh, you'll have to get off here. I'm sorry. But I'm sure we'll meet again. I take this same train every week at this same...

You have just heard The Mysterious Traveler. You can enjoy other adventures of The Mysterious Traveler in The Mysterious Traveler magazine. In our cast were Chuck Webster, Santos Ortega, Brett Morrison, and Maurice Tarplin, who played the title role. Original music by Fred Mendelson. All characters in this story were fictitious, and any resemblance to actual persons living or dead was purely coincidental.

Tonight, the mysterious traveler salutes radio station WJZM in Clarksville, Tennessee. 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Phil Tonkin speaking. This program came to you from New York. 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

0: Good evening, this is Tom. Welcome to Audio Theater for Tuesday, September 29th, 2026. 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This evening's shows are entitled, The Comic Strip Killer, Death in the Easter Bonnet, and Death in the Deep. These shows aired on the evenings of November 23rd, 1947, March 28th, 1948, and March 28th, 1954, respectively. Lamont Cranston, The Shadow, begins uprooting the weed of crime momentarily. Enjoy this evening's presentation.
1: Today's drama, The Comic Strip Killer. Two weeks ago, at a busy midtown intersection, a well-dressed middle-aged man starts uncertainly across the street against the red light.
2: Hey, listen, look out! You're gonna get hit! Oh, he's got it! Lucky the driver just grazed him, though. Hey, mister, you all right?
3: No, I'm fine.
2: Poor guy must have fainted it. Holy smokes, this guy's dead.
3: Yeah.
1: A week later, as the usual crowd pour down the steps of the public library at closing hour, an elderly woman starts down, then suddenly plunges forward headlong. And comes to rest in a twisted heap in the bottom step.
4: Too bad, isn't it, Mr. Carpenter? Short to an accident. You all right, madam? Madam! Yes, she's dead!
1: And just 24 hours ago in the police commissioner's office.
5: And this is the third one, Frankie. That body I just showed you in the morgue was the third victim in 3 weeks. Felt in the stands during Saturday's football game. 1, 2, 3 cases. Just like that.
6: Well, accidents do happen, Commissioner. Sometimes 3 in a row.
5: But these were not accidents, Lamont.
4: What?
5: No, Margo. Those people didn't die from being hit by taxis or tripping on the stairs or falling from football stands.
6: No, then how?
5: They were poisoned.
4: Poisoned?
5: When the poison took hold, they collapsed. And it just appeared they were killed accidentally.
6: Are you positive, Commissioner?
5: Of course I'm positive, Frank. Just got the medical examiner's report from the third officer. And all three died from the same type of poison.
7: But they all three have been suicides, Commissioner.
5: I hardly think so, Margo. People don't usually take poison and then wander around the streets or go shopping.
6: Were there any marks on the bodies, any indication?

0: reason of how the poison was taken.
1: Well, that's the really baffling part of it. There were no marks at all, none. The medical examiner's going out of his mind along with me.
0: See what you mean. If this killer isn't picked up in a hurry, you'll have a lot of jittery citizens on your hands.
1: You're telling me.
0: All three murders took place in busy public places. It's obvious the killer likes to circulate less than a crowd. We can get lost there.
1: You haven't done any theories, have you, Cranston?
0: I might have, but I think it would sound a little ridiculous right now. Later, maybe. Well, come on, Margot. You and I have a little research to do.
2: This is our day to be mysterious.
1: Play along with it, Margot. Even a Cranston theory is better than none. I'll telephone you just as soon as something new turns up. And let's hope it's not another victim.
0: Good luck, Commissioner.
1: Thanks, Lamont. I can sure use them. See you later, Margot.
2: Goodbye, Commissioner. Well, Lamont?
0: You like morgues, Margot?
2: Oh, they didn't decrease. Why?
0: And how about newspaper morgues?
2: Oh, well, they're just... What would we be going to a newspaper morgue for?
0: Well, we might be going to read up on old comic strips, Margot.
2: Lamont, I'm serious.
0: I am.
2: Well, this doesn't have something to do with that theory you said you couldn't tell Commissioner Weston about.
0: Mm-hmm.
2: No wonder you thought it was too ridiculous to mention to the commissioner.
0: It might not be as ridiculous as you think, Margot. Depends a lot on which comic strip you read.

0: Maybe he'll just eat a little and the next make them on a one-way trip to Never Never Land.
1: Lamont, what are you mumbling?
2: Huh? Oh, sorry, darling.
1: I've been pouring over those old comics just for the last 15 minutes. You think it's about time you told me why this sudden interest in the funny papers?
2: Yeah, I've been arranging these comic strips so they fall in sequence for the past month. Here, look here.
1: It's Jack Prescott's detective story, sir.
2: Yeah, featuring his latest weird character, this time an elusive and deadly gentleman known as Hypo.
1: Listen to this, Captain. Hypo, new type of killer who's traded the old-fashioned automatic for the modern hypodermic needle.
3: Ooh, horrible.
2: Horrible and fascinating to 2 million readers, to 4 million on Sunday.
1: Looks like an emaciated version of Boris Karloff. Tall, thin, dresses all in gray, so it should be difficult to identify.
2: Go on, darling.
1: See. Eliminates the victims with a hypodermic needle filled with a new, fast-working poison. It always attacks in crowded areas. You don't think there's some connection between those three mysterious medicines, comic strip characters?
2: I think there might be, Margot. Of course, we still don't know how the killer actually committed the murders, but we do know the victims died of poison and that they were attacked in crowded areas.
1: Yes, that's true.
2: Some crazy killer might have been inspired by this idea, or some homicidal maniac has really taken these comic strips to heart.
1: How awful. The man who draws this character is Jack Prescott. He must be practically a psychopathic person himself.
2: Oh, I understand. Prescott's a very mild, home-loving man. He's one of the best life cartoonists in the business.
1: Do you know him, Lamont?
2: Well enough to bluff my way through a social call.
1: Would you think he'd be able to tell you if there's any basis for this theory of yours?
2: He might, Margo. He has a studio over on Park Place. Why don't we go over and see?
1: I'm afraid this Prescott's not going to like this idea of yours very much, darling.
2: He's a reasonable man, Margo. I think he'll admit there might be a connection between his comic strip and these mysterious murders. Here we are.
1: I feel sort of frightened. Isn't that ridiculous?
2: Not at all. After all, you're about to visit the birthplace of some of America's most notorious villains. Cyanide Susie, Wasp Waste, Gimlet Eye.
4: Well?
2: Oh, hello, Harry.
4: Mr. Prescott can't be disturbed. He's very busy right now.
2: I phoned Mr. Prescott today, and he invited me to drop in, Harry.
4: What's the name, please?
2: Lamont Cranston and Margot Lane.
4: Very well. Wait right here.
1: Am I getting ideas or you to accompany like Hyper?
2: That's Harry Borden, Prescott's handyman. The story goes he serves as everything from Prescott's butler to chauffeur. He's supposed to have modeled for Hyper.
1: Oh, he isn't exactly the kind of person I'd have around for a man Friday.
4: Mr. Prescott will see you. Well, don't stay too long. He's trying to make a deadline.
2: Thank you, Harry. Come in, Margot.
5: Very upsetting, Mr. Cranston, this theory of yours.
2: I know it sounds fantastic, Mr. Prescott.
5: Well, all I can say is that this gives me a new reason for wanting to get out of the Cran comics and switch to something lighter.
1: But Mr. Prescott, you've made such a great success in this field.
5: Oh, thanks, Miss Lane, but I'm beginning to find it a little depressing, dreaming up monsters and ogres. A little exhausting, too.
1: Exhausting?
5: It may sound funny, but it's real work, dreaming up a bigger and better villain every month or so. I spend 12 hours a day, 6 days a week.
2: Comics are a serious business, eh? How did you conceive the character of Hypo, Mr. Prescott?
5: Well, a Dr. Murray Schumacher, he's a biochemist, first gave me the idea, Mr. Cranston. He's an expert on poisons of all kinds.
2: Dr. Murray Schumacher?
5: Yes. He gave me a lot of valuable technical material. Although I didn't tell him at the time, I intended to use it as a strip. I've been doing a little research on my own, too.
2: Oh, I see. Do you know where Dr. Schumacher's living now?
5: Yes, I believe his laboratory is just outside of town on Hillcrest Road, I believe, yes. He hates publicity, however. He'd be very upset if he became involved in a sensational story like this.
2: I'm afraid personal feelings are going to have to go by the boards in this case, Mr. Prescott. As long as this killer's on the loose, none of us is safe.
5: Yes, of course, of course. I feel terribly that my work might be connected with these murders, Mr. Cranston. Now, if you or the police want any more information, please call us.
2: We will, Mr. Prescott. Thanks very much for your help. Coming, Margo?
1: Oh, yes, of course.
5: And keep in touch with me, won't you, Mr. Cranston? I'll be anxious to know of any developments.
2: We'll be glad to. Bye, Mr. Prescott.
1: Goodbye.
5: So long.
1: Poor man. He's really worried about this thing, Mom.
2: It seems to be.
1: He looks so tired.
2: This way, please.
1: Oh, you scared me.
2: I'll show you to the door. I don't think that'll be necessary, Harry. I can see it right there. I don't know what your business is, Mr. Cranston. But if it has something to do with those murders, I suggest you go to the police. How did you know we were talking about the murders, Harry?
4: I know everything that goes on in this house.
2: I see. Remember what I said, Mr. Cranston. If you get any more ideas, don't bring them here. Understand? Yes, sir. I think I understand.

0: Darling, you haven't said a word for 10 minutes.
1: Oh, I'm sorry, Margot. I was just thinking about our talk with Jack Prescott. And also the fact it might be worth checking into Harry Borden's record.
0: Good idea. Where are we going now, Dr. Schumacher?
1: No, Margot, not until I've had a chance to check on an idea that just occurred to me.
0: That sounds very much as if you're going to drop me off at home.
1: I am, darling. I'll call you in the morning after I've done a little scientific research of my own.

0: Hello.
1: Cranston. Commissioner Weston. Sorry to wake you up at this hour, Cranston.
0: No, you didn't wake me, Commissioner. I was doing some work. Why, what's up?
1: Another murder. Just like the other.
0: Huh?
1: Guy collapsed in front of the Globe building, reading the news flash. They rushed him to the hospital.
0: Another victim?
1: Yeah. Only this time it's somebody with a name.
0: What name, Commissioner?
1: The cartoonist. Jack Prescott.

0: Jack Prescott, creator of atomic strip villain Hypo, is the fourth victim to fall as a mysterious killer continues to elude the police. Cranston, Margo, and Commissioner Weston are at the hospital bedside as a doctor examines the semi-delirious
1: Prescott. Oh, it's all my fault, I tell you, all my fault. I created a monster with my own pen. He's spreading death in the streets.
2: There now, Mr. Prescott.
1: No, please. I'll never draw Hypo again, never.
2: Try and let Mr. Prescott.
1: No, no, you ain't never over here, please. What is it?
3: He's
2: taking it to heart.
3: You think it's mostly mental, Doctor?
2: Oh, we should be able to send him home today.
3: Any idea what kind of a drug it is, Doctor?
2: I can't say, Commissioner, but whatever it is, he didn't absorb enough of it to make serious trouble.
3: Probably squirmed away before the killer could inflict a full dose.
2: But how the killer injected the stuff is another question. I can't find a mark on the patient.
3: That's been puzzling us.
2: We'll let you know if we learn anything new, Commissioner.
3: Thank you, Doctor. Well, if you'll excuse me, Margaret and I'll walk out with you, Commissioner.
4: Goodbye, Doctor.
3: Goodbye, Doctor.
0: Who was that Hypo character Prescott was babbling about?
3: Jack Prescott's latest comic strip villain. He's supposed to get big money for rubbing out his victims with a hypodermic needle.
4: Lamont thinks the murderer may have gotten the idea from this comic strip character.
0: Cranston, you're not serious.
3: As you said, a Cranston theory is better than none.
0: These murders did have something to do with his Hypo character.
5: How do you explain the fact that there are no marks of a hypodermic needle on any of the victims?
3: It's a part of the theory I'm still working on, Commissioner.
0: I see. Well, this is where I leave you. And if you don't mind, I'll stick to the book on this case. You can keep the funny papers, Cranston.
4: Good night, Commissioner.
0: Come on, Margaret, we've got things to do.
4: What's the matter?
3: I'm going to go over to Dr. Schumacher's place right away.
4: Schumacher?
3: Yes, Margaret, you're going to pay him a personal visit.
4: Now, just a second, darling. Let me get this straight. I'm to interview Dr. Schumacher as a newspaper reporter. Is that right?
3: That's right. Get him to talk to you, Margaret. Find out all you can.
4: Well, suppose he doesn't want to talk to the press.
3: Well, an interview may flatter his ego.
4: And what's that Prescott said about him? I'm not exactly looking forward to finding myself alone with this Dr. Schumacher.
3: You won't be alone, Margot. The shadow will be there, too.

0: Dr. Schumacher?
1: Yes?
0: My name is Mary Morrison. I'm a reporter from the Globe. I'm doing a story on the recent series of poison murders, and I thought you might be able to give me some new angles on toxicology.
1: No.
0: But I'm really wanted an authoritative viewpoint, and Jack Prescott, the cartoonist...
1: Prescott? You've been talking to Jack Prescott?
0: Well, yes. He mentioned you as a source of his material.
1: Come in.
0: Well, I guess...
1: Come in. I don't usually give interviews about my work. I can't let this scatterbrained propaganda Prescott gives to the newspaper go unnoticed.
0: You think Mr. Prescott's comic strip constitutes a menace to society, Dr. Schumacher?
1: Prescott is an opportunist who will take a scientific topic and squeeze it for every drop of its commercial value.
0: I see. How did you happen to become a specialist in toxicology, Doctor?
1: Poison can be one of the most interesting as well as beautiful things in the world, my dear.
0: Beautiful, did you say, Dr. Schumacher?
1: Yes. Poison kills the undesirable.
0: What?
1: Yes. Like trees, insects, animals, people. When undesirables are eliminated, remains only beauty.
0: I see. Dr. Schumacher, the real purpose of my interview is...
1: I have a collection of notes entitled Timetable for Death, telling to the fraction of a second how long it takes for certain poisons to take effect. I'll get it for you. And it's you.
0: Shadow.
2: I hear you, Mom.
0: I'm scared. He sounds absolutely mad.
2: Hold on for a few more minutes. There's something I've still got to find out. Don't worry, Margot. The shadow is watching every move.
1: Now you will see how accurately death can be calculated. I'm fond of the title. Timetable for Death. It's like looking at this schedule of trains. Slow and confessed ones. But all of these trips. Now, one way, John, is, you see, there is no round trip.
0: You have a laboratory, too, I suppose, Doctor?
1: Yes. Would you like to see the latest specimen from my laboratory? Not very, very good. Well, let me see what happened to this creature. As a result of poison, you will have something worth writing about. I'll get it.
0: Oh, Dr. Schumacher, please.
3: I'd almost forgotten about it. Excuse me a minute. I'll get someone who can get the... Oh, Margot, get off. Shadow, I haven't... Never mind that now, Margot. Just get out of here. Hurry. But, Lamont, I don't get it.
0: Dr. Schumacher is just about to tell us something important, and suddenly the shadow decides to call it off. Why?
4: The realizer talking to Dr. Schumacher is a waste of time. There's a far more important thing to do right away.
0: You get more puzzling by the minute.
4: I'll explain everything later, darling. Right now, we're going to press cut the studio. That's something I've got to find, and this time, we've got to work fast. Intruders, whoever they may be.
0: Don't take too long, Lamont. This decoy business is beginning to wear my nerves.
4: I won't. Good luck, darling.
0: Oh, I'd have the place all to myself, Lamont. What in the world can Lamont have on his mind? Whatever it is, I hope it doesn't take too long finding it. I didn't like this studio before, and I don't like it now.
5: Oh,
0: hello, Harry. Well, I came here alone on business.
5: What kind of business?
0: Well, I'm a newspaper reporter. That's it. I thought maybe I could do a story on Mr. Prescott.
5: Perhaps you're not interested in publicity.
0: Oh, Harry, I wish you'd sit down.
5: I'll sit down as soon as you leave. Well, are you going, or do I have to throw you out?
0: Like, I can't leave right now, Harry.
5: No? Why not?
0: I have to wait until, Until the police arrive.
5: Police? What are they coming here for?
0: They're coming here to investigate. After all, an attack was made on Mr. Prescott's life, and the murderer still hasn't been found.
5: And he won't be either.
0: What did you say?
5: I mean, he won't be unless they get a new angle. This hypo-theory is ridiculous.
0: Is it? What makes you so sure?
5: I know.
0: How do you know?
5: I just know, that's all.
0: It couldn't be that because you modeled for the character of hypo, you began to think and act like
5: no.
0: him. And that finally you had to see if you could kill like him and get away with it. You got away with it 3 times, so you tried the supreme test.
5: You're crazy.
0: You tried to murder the creator of the very character you were impersonating. You tried to kill Mr. Prescott, didn't you? You tried to kill
5: him. All right. I did try to kill him. And I'm sorry I didn't succeed. But you're not going to be able to tell anybody about it.
0: Now, wait a second, Harry.
5: I told you to get out. Now you're going out where nobody will find you. Very interesting.
0: Mr. Prescott.
5: I didn't hear you come in, sir. You seem to be confused, my boy. You're not talking to Mr. Prescott.
3: You're talking to a hypo.
5: Listen to me, Mr. Prescott. Notice how I move around the room swiftly, noiselessly, like death itself. It might interest you to know that I'm receiving $5,000 in advance to have you... Shall we say, the race?
0: Prescott, please.
5: Oh, the young lady. An unscheduled job. This is going to cost the next. A double feature is tricky.
3: Sarah, put down that instrument. Listen to me for a minute.
5: 1 minute. I always, and one thing I always pride myself on is neatness. No guts, no knives. That's why Hyde was the highest paid killer in the murder racket.
3: Mr. Prescott, look at me. It's me, Hans Borden.
5: We're going to handle the whole thing.
0: Mr. Prescott, please.
5: Forgive me, young lady. I'll take the gentle word. No, my friend. But it's
3: with
5: you,
3: honey. You're supporting you.
0: You killed him.
5: Yes. Now you, young lady.
0: No.
5: Quickly, we... But what happened? Oh. Someone pulled in my arm. Who are you?
2: This is the Shadow.
5: Shadow? Another killer as elusive as the Great Hypo.
2: Shadow is no killer, Prescott. I'm here to keep people like you from killing.
5: You never stop me. I'm the greatest of them all. A modern murderer who injects death with a hypodermic needle.
2: It's merely a horrible distortion of your mind, Prescott.
5: I'm not Prescott. I'm Hypo, the great killer.
2: You've killed, yes, but you're not a killer. And murdering characters is only a creation of your overwrought imagination and exhausted brain.
5: Hypo the Great Killer.
2: You're an artist whose facile mind has played a terrible trick.
5: Hypo the Great Killer.
2: And you'll pay for your crime, not by death, but in an institution.
5: Hypo the Great Killer.
4: Well, that's the whole story, Commissioner. Peak of mental exhaustion, Prescott's mind snapped, and he reverted to the character of his own creation.
5: Real schizophrenic. Good personality, huh?
0: What about Harry Borden, Commissioner? Is he going to be all right?
6: The doctor said he pulled through okay. Got a load of the same stuff Prescott got.
4: Yes, he did.
6: You see, Harry found out the truth about Prescott. In a loyal effort to shield his boss from suspicion, made what looked like an attempt on Prescott's life.
0: So Harry was the one who attacked Prescott?
6: Yes. Actually, the stuff Harry shot into Prescott must have been a watered-down toxin or a powerful sedative.
4: It's the same stuff that was left in the syringe when Prescott went wild and tried to kill Harry.
0: Oh, I see. I still don't understand how you discovered it was Prescott, Lamar.
6: Well, Dr. Schumacher was out. If Harvey had been a swift, elusive killer with a bad case of asthma.
0: Oh, of course.
6: And I remember that Prescott said he was doing research on his own. So I went looking for a private laboratory.
5: And when you found it, you found the knockout shot?
6: Yes. A good deal more, too. I found the key to the whole case. One of the mysterious murder weapons. Look.
0: That looks like a small flashlight.
6: It's called a hypo spray. It works on the basis of a high-pressure air gun. You hold it against the skin, and it blasts fluid painlessly through the pores. The patient doesn't even feel the injection.
5: Oh, that's why the victims didn't know they'd been poisoned. And why there were no needle marks on their bodies.
0: A hypospray. Well, it must be something new.
6: It's so new, Margot, that the first real publicity about it's in this week's Life magazine.
5: Yeah, they're darned. Well, Cranston, I guess I'll have to take back what I said about your comic strip theory.
6: That's all right, Winston.
5: Colonel, I hope this doesn't set a new trend in crime production. I have trouble enough getting through all the police stories on the front page without having to comb the comic strips every day.

0: knows what evil lurks in the hearts of men. The Shadow knows.
1: 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Friends, there has been no interruption in the mining of blue coal. Every working day, the blue coal mines are producing at full capacity. 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Because of the shortage of other fuels, the demand for hard coal has greatly increased. 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The Shadow, who aids the forces of law and order, is in reality Lamont Cranston, wealthy young man about town. Years ago in the Orient, Cranston learned a strange and mysterious secret, the hypnotic power to cloud men's minds so they cannot see him. Cranston's friend and companion, the lovely Margot Lane, is the only person who knows to whom the voice of the invisible Shadow belongs. Today's drama, Death and the Easter Bonnet.

0: exactly the kind of an Easter bonnet I want, but there just isn't anything like it in any of the shops this year. Lamont, you're not listening.
1: Yes, I am, Audrey. You're talking about hats.
0: Well, I don't know how you know that. You're not paying the slightest attention.
1: What'd you say? Nothing.
0: They try to palm off any old thing on you in the stores, but the one I buy must be beige, have a white bird wing, and two red shells.
1: No chop knots?
0: Lamont, can't you see how lovely it would be? Beige with a pair of dark red cherries and a white wing.
1: Well, why don't you buy one?
0: I tried. They're just a few little out-of-the-way shops that I haven't been to yet. And I don't intend to give in until I've exhausted the town.
1: Say nothing of me.
0: What's that?
1: Nothing.
0: Well, somewhere in this city, there must be a beige hat with... Oh, I'll get it. Hello?
2: This is Geraldine Granville-Smythe, Margot.
0: Oh, yes, Mrs. Granville-Smythe.
2: Listen, my dear, I hope I'm not too late for the invitation, but I'm having a music gal this afternoon at 4.
0: Well, it's awfully good of you to ask me, Mrs. Granville-Smythe.
2: Now, before you say no, my dear, it's going to be quite an affair. Raoul Rastigi is the guest of honor.
0: Raoul Rastigi?
2: Oh, surely you've heard him, Margot. A great violinist from Bologna.
0: Where's Bologna?
2: Oh, it's a small country in Middle Europe. You utterly fascinating. And Raoul is saying that his entire smart set by storm. You'll never forgive yourself if you miss seeing him. Oh, say you can't.
0: Well, I intended to shop for my Easter hat this afternoon.
2: Surely that won't take until 4 o'clock, dear girl.
0: I don't see why not. I've been out of practically all week.
2: Have you tried the Baroness Yolanda shop?
0: The Baroness Yolanda?
2: Oh, yes. It's a charming little place just off Faulkner Square.
0: I've never even heard of it.
2: Well, you're hearing of it now. And just drop in and mention Mr. Vestigi's name.
0: You think I'll find what I want?
2: If it exists, my dear, you'll find it at the Baroness Yolanda.
0: This is it, Lamont. The Baroness Yolanda shops at London, New York, and Southampton.
1: I suppose you pay once for each shop.
0: Well, you can hardly expect a woman like Mrs. Granville-Smythe to recommend a bargain basement. Yes?
1: The lady would like to buy something.
0: You're the Baroness Yolanda?
3: I am.
0: I'd like a hat. Something special. Freezer.
3: Oh, I will, mademoiselle. This perhaps pastel green with the sprig of the leaves of the valley. Very charming, don't you think?
0: Yes, I do, but it isn't what I want.
3: But perhaps mademoiselle has something definite in mind?
1: I'll say, mademoiselle.
3: If she would describe it to me, perhaps I could design it for her personally.
0: Well, that's a wonderful idea. Look, I want a beige hat.
3: Yes.
0: With a white bird wing.
3: White bird wing.
0: And a pair of deep red cherries. Doesn't that sound divine?
3: Yes. Who sent you here?
0: I was told to mention Mr. Rastigi's name.
3: I see.
0: So do you think you could?
3: Could what, mademoiselle?
0: Design it for me.
3: I do not have to design it, mademoiselle. That hat is here, ready and waiting.
1: What?
3: Here, monsieur. Mademoiselle.
0: Lamont, look. It's almost exactly what I ordered.
3: Naturally, mademoiselle.
0: How much is it?
3: $75.
0: $75?
1: For that kind of money, darling, you could buy a cherry orchard with a dove farm thrown in.
3: I am sorry, monsieur, but that is the price.
1: Come on, Margaret.
0: No, Lamont. It's just what I've been looking for.
3: $75?
0: I know it's expensive, but I've been saving up for this all winter. Besides, I always say it pays to buy nice things. You come out ahead in the long run.
3: Mademoiselle will take the hat?
0: Yes.
3: I thought mademoiselle would.
1: You don't think that was a little on the extravagant side, Margot?
0: Just wait till you see how other women stare.
1: That's what you're after. You get better results wearing a picture of Gregory Peck on your hair.
0: You know, darling, you're very bright about most things. But when it comes to women's hats, you suddenly go blank.
1: I'm sorry. Nothing more to say.
4: I beg your pardon.
0: Yes, sir? I said I beg your pardon, but I couldn't help noticing your hat.
3: You see?
4: It's the most charming thing I've ever looked at. Mind if I ask you where you got it?
0: Not at all. I just bought it at the Baroness Yolanda's, right across the square.
4: I see. I hope you forgive my intruding.
0: Don't mention it. She has some very lovely things. Drop in and look them over.
4: Thanks, I intend to.
1: Take your life savings.
0: Lamont!
3: Yes? I want a hat.
0: Oh, oui. Perhaps you
3: would. I know what I'd like. I'd like a beige hat with two red cherries and a white bird wing.
0: What?
3: I wasn't told I had to repeat it.
0: Who sent you in?
3: Rastigi.
4: Where's the hat?
3: I'll
4: tell you where it is. You sold it to that girl who just walked out of here.
0: It's quite ridiculous, you know, Sherry. She asked for it. She knew everything. Even left his name, man.
4: Who is she?
0: But that I don't know, Sherry.
4: Who's she working for?
0: That I don't know either.
4: Oh, Sherry, you can call it.
0: Adrian, I have made mistakes, my Sherry.
3: Obviously, the deal is off, and our friend doesn't have to settle with me.
4: Our friend won't get a chance to settle with you.
3: What do you mean?
4: I mean, you sold us off.
0: Oh, no, Sherry. It was a mistake, just a little silly mistake
4: to prevent further silly mistakes. I'm going to settle with you myself.
0: A gun. No. No, please, put it away. I am so terribly afraid of guns, Sherry.
4: Too bad. But this is the last one you ever have to be afraid of. Sherry.
1: Hey, taxi.
5: Dear, we've been trying to get a cab for the last half hour.
1: Not quite, Margaret.
5: No, the last 10 minutes, anyway.
1: Cab! Oh, here's one. All right, my lady, hop here.
5: Come on. Might as well tell him to drive on.
1: What do you mean?
5: I've just discovered that I left my gloves in the Baroness Yolanda's shop.
1: No. She doesn't seem to be here, Margaret, but she is.
5: Where?
1: The floor at the end of the counter.
5: No. What's the matter with her?
1: Pretty serious complaint.
5: What do you mean?
1: She's dead.
5: But she was alive just a few minutes ago.
1: That was a few minutes ago. I'm going to call the police.
5: There's probably a phone behind those curtains in the back.
1: I'll take a look.
5: What in the world happened here?
1: Speculate about that later. Meanwhile, Margaret.
5: What?
1: Remember that girl in the street who asked you where you got your hat?
5: Yes.
1: Lying on the floor behind these curtains, unconscious.
5: You're all right. You just bring this. That hat. I remember your hat.
1: Now just relax. You'll see. Now, what happened to you?
5: Happened to the Baroness. She's dead. Yes, I remember now.
1: Mm-hmm.
4: He was telling me his hat when he walked in.
1: He? Who?
4: His name was Gessler. At least that's what they called him. Maxine Gessler.
1: Yes.
4: There was an argument.
5: About what?
4: I don't know. They were speaking foreign language. Then all of a sudden, he pulled a gun and shot.
1: Where did he go?
4: That's all I remember.
1: Did she seem surprised when he walked in?
4: No, I think he must have been an old customer.
1: Good. Margo.
5: Yes?
1: Take that credit ledger off the desk and look for the name Gessler.
5: Just a second.
4: E. Gary. Jenny.
5: Here it is. Gessler. Maxine Gessler.
1: Any address?
5: Yes. 1041 Fairfax Street.
1: Are you strong enough for the trip to Fairfax Street?
5: Yes. No, I thought you were going to call the police.
1: I am. After I've interviewed Mr. Maxine Gessler.

0: 1941.
1: And there's bleak a piece of architecture you're likely to
2: see.
0: Oh,
2: I...
1: You hold on the cab, Martin.
2: You mean I'm to stay down
1: here? You're in trouble. It'll be tougher to have you both with me. This young lady has to go along to identify Mr. Maxim Gessler.
0: Have you got a gun?
1: No.
0: Well, don't you think you should have?
1: In a spot like this, the element of surprise is worth more than heavy artillery. There we are, just see. You step to one side in case there's any trouble.
3: What trouble? There won't be any trouble if you keep your hands in the air. Yes, just so. And show proper respect for this very admirable firearm.
1: Gessler?
3: Maxim Gessler, your servitor. And in case you have not been properly introduced, the young lady at your side is my very able compatriot, Miss Nadia Senslow. Get inside.
1: A trap, I take it, Miss Senslow.
0: I'm sorry I had to leave you on, Mr. Cranston, but you'll forgive me when you see how much we need you in our business.
3: Good work, Nadia.
0: I took some fast thinking to get them here.
3: When you phoned, you spoke of a young lady who has the hat.
0: Yes, she's downstairs, Miss
3: Hatt. I see. Here, take the gun.
0: Thanks.
3: Just keep Mr. Cranston occupied while I fetch the young woman.
4: No.
3: Out of my way.
4: Take your hands off Margolin.
3: Nadia.
0: Yes?
3: I'm going to have to use violence with Mr. Cranston here. If he tries to defend himself in any way, shoot to kill. Understand?
0: Yes, Cranston.
3: You have made this necessary.
4: Sir!

0: Captain Salem won't take you down to Jeffrey?
1: Yes, he wants you immediately.
0: But he's all right.
1: Well, never better.
0: And the young woman?
1: Miss St. Law. She's in excellent health, as you will see. Up these stairs, please.
0: What in the world is this all about? I buy an Easter bonnet, and the next thing I know, I'm in the middle of a blood and thunder adventure.
1: You'll find out very soon, Miss Lynn. And when you
2: Toggle.
1: Do, you...
0: Hey, come on.
2: Toggle, stay out of here. Stay out, you understand?
0: Come on, what's the matter?
2: Run, before
0: it. Come on!
1: Open the door, Nadia.
0: I had to stop him, that thing.
1: I understand. I had to pacify Miss Lynn. Getting quite excited.
0: What are you?
1: Blackjack. I trust I did not damage her lovely Easter bonnet.

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0: Margot came to, she discovered that she and Lamont had been dragged into a back room of Gessler's flat. In motionless silence, they both listened, as in the next room, Gessler and the girl Nadja examined her Easter bonnet.
1: Well, have you found it?
2: Not yet. Wait a
1: minute.
2: There should be something
1: thrown
2: in under the
1: bed. Here, give it to me. Now we just rip out the sticker. And there we are.
2: Is that it?
1: C over pi m squared plus u over 7.
2: Yes, that's it.
1: Yes.
2: Oh, wonderful. Our friends are very pleased, eh, Maxine?
1: Let us hope so.
2: Tell me, our friend, is he going to be late?
1: Let's see. He is his usual punctual self. He will be here in a minute.
2: Think he'll have our money with him?
1: I'm sure he will. He has their fund completed at his disposal.
2: Whose fund?
1: The fund of the Royal Wallonian government. Prompt as always.

0: 3. Thanks. And now the formula, if I may?
1: Here you are.
0: I am indebted. Now I come to a most unpleasant aspect of our relationship.
1: Unpleasant?
0: Why? I'm on highly criminal business in this country, and one thing is most apparent.
2: What's that?
0: I would be most unlucky if you decided to send me out before I have taken my departure.
1: You should have thought of that before.
0: Oh, I did, Miss Marshall. And I made plans to take care of this contingency.
2: What sort of plans?
0: This sort.
1: Oh, no.
2: Put down that gun.
0: I am sorry, Maxim. Most sorry, Nacho. But I cannot jeopardize the interests of my country.
1: Please, I beg you.
2: Don't. You can trust us. You can trust us. Let's see it. Let's see it.
1: Come on.
3: Easy, darling.
1: What's happened out there?
3: We've got all too clear a picture. Stand back.
1: Why?
3: We're going to smash this door.
1: Help!
3: Glenn seems to have taken care of the book.
1: He shot them.
3: Did you hear what Gessler called him?
1: Restigi.
4: Yes. Raul Restigi. That is his name.
3: Yes.
4: He thought I would betray him, and now I shall live up to his expectations. And listen. The formula sewn into the head was stolen from the United States government laboratory.
1: What?
4: It gives complete instructions for the building of the midget cyclotron.
3: Midget cyclotron?
4: The last development in the cheapest and quickest method.
2: Oh, does he have atomic weapons?
3: Where can we find the speaker? Where is he going?
2: Going. He will find him. 642.
3: Yes, yes. Yes.
1: Too late.
3: Yes.
1: Good day. What does that mean?
3: The Restigi is gone.
1: I don't understand.
3: Neither do I. All I know is we've got to stop him.
1: Let's call the police.
3: That's too late. He'll waste no time being on his way now that he's got that formula. Stop to us. Margo.
1: Yes?
3: You heard about Restigi only this morning.
1: Yes. Through Mrs. Granbury Smith.
3: Don't forget your manners, darling.
1: My manners?
3: A nice little girl would call up and apologize to Mrs. Granbury-Smythe for missing her afternoon musicale.
5: Yes, Margot, dear girl.
1: I'm afraid I won't be able to get to your musicale this afternoon.
5: Well, that's quite all right, dear. In fact, it's just as well.
1: What do you mean?
5: It's all over. Now, Mr. Respighi had to leave on urgent business.
1: When?
5: Oh, about 20 minutes ago.
1: Yes, Mrs. Granbury Smythe, what does Restigi look like?
5: Why do you ask?
1: Oh, well, I saw someone on the street today, and I just had the idea it might be he.
5: Oh, gold rims on it.
1: Yes.
5: Short black beard.
1: Yes.
5: Tall, carrying a violin case.
1: Yes, yes.
5: And you saw him, darling.
1: Okay. I suppose you have no idea where he's going.
5: Who said I didn't? I know exactly. Where he's going.
1: You do?
5: I heard him phone the Central Railway Station from my living room.
1: Yes?
5: He reserved a ticket on the Gold Express for San Francisco.
1: San Francisco?
5: Yes. It leaves at 6:42.
3: What time is the clock, sir?
1: 6:40, Lamont.
3: We've made it.
1: We haven't found the Golden Express yet.
3: There it is, Margot, track 14, Golden Express.
1: Look, Lamont, it's pulling up.
3: Quick, come on, we'll have to jump for it. Oh, home free.
1: Oh, I never thought we'd make it.
3: I want to find out Mr. Restigi.
1: Oh, let ma'am by.
3: I'm sorry. Oh, by the way, I beg your pardon.
0: Yes?
3: We're looking for a gentleman you may have seen.
0: Yes?
1: He's tall, wears golden glasses, and a short, dark beard.
0: No, I don't think I've seen him. Maybe he speaks with a foreign accent. No. Oh, wait a minute. Yeah, I've seen him. He's up ahead.
3: Yes, where?
0: At car 4. I heard him talking to the conductor.
3: Thanks very much. You stay here, Margo.
1: Well, no.
3: There may be trouble.
1: Well, then, since you asked this gentleman to go along with
3: you. No, thanks, sweetheart. It's a confidential matter.
1: But if it's trouble, you may need some.
3: This trouble, I'll have some.
1: Who?
3: The sheriff. Come back to you later, my lady.
0: What's up,
1: it? It's a very serious matter.
0: Who's this guy looking for?
1: His name is Restigi. Raul Restigi.
0: Raul Restigi? Well, why don't you say so?
1: What do you mean?
0: The guy in car 4 isn't Raul Restigi. I've seen pictures of him.
1: And Lamont's off in a wild goose chase.

0: He figures, got the violinist, isn't it?
1: Yes.
0: Well, the violinist is here on the platform.
1: Where?
0: Yeah, right here, you see?
1: Oh.
0: There's a tab on it.
1: What does it say?
0: Well, Mr. R, compartment 3.
1: Mr. R, just speaking. Where is compartment 3?
0: Miss Carr, you want to go look?
1: Will you go along with me?
0: Delighted. Glad. Here we are. Compartment 3. Hello, hello in there. Nobody home.
1: Try the door.
0: It's unlocked. Huh? Can we go in?
1: Yes, quick. Now we've got to work fast. Maybe right here in this room.
0: Sound like somebody in a spy movie.
1: Well, no wonder. What we're looking for is some confidential government papers.
0: Really? How confidential?
1: They're practically invaluable.
0: No bad chance of secret formula for a midget cypress, huh?
1: Why, you... How do you know?
2: Because I happen to have it here in my wallet. I thought it wisest to remove the glasses, beard, and accent until I'm safely out of America. I'm a very cautious man. And I'm sure you would have been wiser to have kept your lily white nose out of this situation entirely. But since you have not, being such a cautious individual, I shall have to take rather definite steps.
1: If you pull that trigger, they'll hear you outside.
2: I hardly think they could above the noise of the rails.
1: They could hear if I scream.
2: Perhaps, but it would do you no good. They have bolted the door on the inside. You amuse me, young woman, trying to play the intrigue with a man whose business is intrigue. However, amuse me though you do, I can no longer afford the luxury of your presence.
1: Please don't! Please don't! Stop you!
2: What happened? What's going on here? The window suddenly broke. Something cracked through the pane. But there's nothing inside. I don't understand.
3: What happened to your accent, Mr. Ortega?
2: What was that?
1: Shadow.
2: Who's that talking? But I'll see him.
3: I am the Shadow. Now take that formula, Ortega.
2: Don't come near me.
3: Now take that formula.
2: You touch me, I'll pull this trigger and kill this young woman before your eyes.
1: No.
3: I don't think so.
2: I assure you I will.
3: It may interest you to know that a Mr. Cranston discovered there was no man fitting the description he gave you in car 4. He wired ahead to the next stop to have you picked up.
2: What difference does that make? You'll be dead before we reach the next stop.
3: We are at the next stop.
2: What?
3: The train has stopped, Ortega. If you turn around, you'll see there are 3 American-made police revolvers leveled at you through the broken window.

0: It seems like it all happened 20 years ago, doesn't it, Lamont? It's been less than a week.
1: All I can say is it's a tough way to get an Easter bonnet. No, I'll get it.
0: All right.
2: Registered letter for Miss Marvelaine.
1: I'll take it.
2: Sign here.
1: There you are.
2: It's for you, Margot, from the Scientific Research Foundation.
0: For me? What is it?
1: Well, let's see.
0: Lamont, look.
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0: Oh, that ought to teach you, Lamont Cranston.
1: Teach me what?
0: The hat cost me $75, didn't it?
1: Yes.
0: And the check is for $500, so I'm $425 ahead. You see now, don't you?
1: See what, sir?
0: That I was right. It pays to buy nice things, to come out ahead in the long run.

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0: 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Again next week, The Shadow will demonstrate that
1: the weed of crime bears bitter fruit. Crime does not pay. The Shadow knows.
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0: The Shadow, Lamont Cranston, a man of wealth, a student of science, and a master of other people's minds, devotes his life to righting wrongs, protecting the innocent, and punishing the guilty. Using advanced methods that may ultimately become available to all law enforcement agencies, Cranston is known to the underworld as the Shadow. Never seen, only heard. As haunting to superstitious minds as a ghost. As inevitable as a guilty conscience. The Shadow's true identity is known only to his constant friend and aide, Margot Lane. Today's story, Death from the Deep.
1: Look at the water, Captain. Calm as a mill pond. I tell you, I don't like it.
2: Now, Mr. McLennan, that's not good talk for a first mate. You sound like a superstitious deck swabber. If the elements feel kindly toward us, let them be.
3: I know, Captain. But 5 days with the sea as smooth as a skating rink is a bad omen.
2: Well, Mr. McLennan, perhaps we'll have a good score tomorrow to restore your peace of mind. For myself, I'll take an easy... What's that?
3: Sounded like the engine room.
2: That was more than a boiler, McLennan. Hello down there. I don't answer. Hello, Captain, we've been... Hello down there, we've been what?
1: Captain Jones, look there. Look at that white path on the water coming toward us. It's a torpedo.
2: We're not at war.
1: Hold fast, Captain. It's going to hit a midship.
2: All hands are caught
3: up. Yes, Captain.
2: They're all lifeboats there.
3: Now, but this one, sir.
2: And lower away. All lively, then.
3: We're just getting away in time, sir.
4: Hey, what's that noise out of the water dead ahead, sir?
1: It's a submarine.
2: Submarine? Yeah, that's what did it. That blackguard?
4: A man coming out of the submarine pack, sir.
3: He's got a machine gun. He's pointing at it. Just for the love of heaven.
5: Acme Steamship Agency.
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9: Gentlemen of the Maritime Commission, we are confronted with a vital problem. In the past 3 months, there have been exactly 18 ships mysteriously sunk on the high sea. Ships belonging to the United States, Great Britain, Germany, Italy, Japan, in fact, every major power. This series of unexplainable marine disasters has created a panic throughout the nautical world. Passenger reservations are being canceled, freight shipments are being withdrawn, crews are deserting the ships. Gentlemen, something has got to be done.
10: Waiter, some more coffee, Margot?
6: Yes, please, Lamont.
10: 2 more coffees, waiter.
6: Okay. Now, what were you saying, Lamont?
10: Just this. 3 months ago, Margot, the first ship disappeared. A few days later, a second ship was sunk. This time, the bullet-ridden bodies of the crew were found dead, afloat in their lifeboats.
6: Horrible.
10: Each succeeding disaster has been increasingly horrible.
6: And now all shipping is at a standstill.
10: These atrocities could not have been brought about by international jealousies because each of the ships sunk has been owned by a company in a different country.
6: Well, who can be responsible?
10: I'm not sure. But my deduction is... It's the work of a pirate.
6: A pirate? But Lamont, a pirate in the 20th century?
10: Yes, Margot. And one more callous, more bloodthirsty than any buccaneer who ever sailed the Spanish Main.
6: Then why isn't he tracked down?
10: Because not a single person has ever survived these sinkings. Therefore, the pirate has never been seen.
6: He must be seen sometime.
10: Not if he has a submarine.
6: Submarine?
10: Yes, Margot.
6: But how could an individual be in possession of a submarine without it being known?
10: If a man were rich and clever enough, he could have a submarine built in complete secrecy.
6: There must be some way of finding him out.
10: There is. Before such a craft could be constructed, it has to be designed. There are very few expert designers of submarines in the world. In the brain of one of them, this pirate craft must have been conceived.
6: Lamont, a pirate submarine sounds fantastic.
10: Even more fantastic, Margot, is the motive of the pirates. He's preyed on every kind of ship from the superliner to the common tramp. He can't be after booty because examination of the sunken hulls has revealed that nothing has been touched.
6: Why, Lamont?
10: To find an answer to that question is a task for the Shadow.
6: But how would you proceed?
10: I've already made a few secret inquiries at the Navy Department in Washington. They told me of one chap who might be worth investigating, a Mr. Joseph Hart, a brilliant designer of naval crafts who was dishonorably discharged from his position.
6: Where can he be found?
10: I have learned that he is living all alone in a small house on an oak road. A shadow is going to pay a call on Mr. Joseph Hart tonight.
7: Will you pass me that bottle, please, Benton?
11: Certainly.
7: There you are. Joseph, I'm sorry to see you indulging in liquor. It frequently loosens the tongue. Sometimes makes a man say things that he later regrets.
11: What do you mean?
7: Just this. We share a secret, Joseph. A secret which would be most unwise for either of us to divulge.
11: I haven't said anything. I haven't talked.
7: Not yet. My fear is what you might say. Your nerve is deserting you, Joseph. You must pull yourself together.
11: How can I pull myself together when night after night I'm tortured by the vision of a procession of helpless ships sinking down, down to the murky depths, haunted by the faces of floating corpses, tormented by... I was a fool. I designed and built that submarine.
7: A service for which you were well paid.
11: Yes, with money soaked in blood. I'm responsible for the havoc and the terror that you're insane.
7: Don't say that, you idiot. I'm no madman, do you hear?
11: Why did you come here tonight, Benton?
7: Because, Joseph, I've been wondering of late why I permit you to live. You're becoming increasingly dangerous to my interests.
11: No, no.
7: Unless you can prove to me that our secrets are safe and that you will aid me in the future.
11: No, I'll never do that.
7: No. In that case, I feel that you ought to be my guest on the next cruise of the Marine.
11: I never come back. Is that what you mean?
7: Quite true. But before, shall I say, before you leave us in mid-ocean, you will have an opportunity to see the splendid efficiency with which your creation, the submarine, operates.
11: No. I'd rather you kill me right now and have it over with.
7: And deprive you of witnessing the thrilling spectacle of my accurate marksmanship, to see them leap from the boats in terror like rats? No, no, Joseph, you can't miss seeing that.
11: No. I'd do anything rather than be forced to see that.
7: I thought you would. Maintain that attitude, Joseph. Or it may be necessary for me to request that you pack your yachting clothes. A contingency which we should both deeply regret. Good night.
11: What am I going to do? What am I going to do?
12: I'll tell you what you can do, Joseph Hart.
11: Who's that?
12: There's a way to save you from the evil domination of Barry Vinton.
11: Who are you?
12: I am the voice of one who has come to help you. I am the instrument of your righteous vengeance. I am the shadow.
11: The shadow?
12: With my assistance, you can compensate for some of the wrong that you have done.
11: But how?
12: Tell me the secret that you share with Vinton.
11: Oh, no, no. I can't. I'm afraid.
12: You have more to fear if you remain silent. The shadow already knows enough to hang you, Joseph Hart.
11: You haven't got anything on me.
12: I heard every word that passed between you and Vinton in this room.
11: No.
12: Tell me what I want to know and save yourself. Or perhaps, as Vinton so aptly put it, you'd prefer to pack your yachting clothes.
11: Nothing can save me. What I've done is done. I can never escape my conscience.
12: Then your conscience must tell you that it's your duty to do all that you can do to stop Vinton's outrages.
11: Yes, yes, yeah, you're right.
12: Now tell me the secret.
11: Very well. Until a year ago, I knew Vinton only by his reputation as a millionaire sportsman. He was famous as a deep-sea fisherman and a big game hunter. He came to me first seeking a design for a racing boat. I built it for him, and we became friends.
12: And because of that friendship, you consented to build a submarine.
11: Yes, but not for the purpose that he later used it. He told me that he wanted for a new thrill, oh, believe me.
12: Go on.
11: The submarine was built in Vinton's private shipyard, out of Carey's Point. Knowledge of its construction was carefully guarded from the world. It was not until the day the boat was launched that he told me his true intentions.
12: What were those intentions?
11: Vinton is a lunatic, coldly, murderously mad. He'd always been a killer, but he tired of shooting lions and gaffing marlin. Now his warped brain had turned to what he regarded as a new sport.
12: Sinking of ships and the ruthless slaying of defenseless men. Now I understand. Why did he keep the submarine?
11: I don't know.
12: Are you telling the truth, Joseph Hart?
11: I've told you everything. Why should I lie now? If I knew where that boat was, I'd blow it to pieces. Myself with it. Myself with it. Wait. Myself. That's
13: the idea. That's how I could fool Barry Benson. Why should I wait to die at his hand? No, no.
12: What are you doing?
13: I'll fool Barry Benson.
12: Here, put down that gun.
13: No more tortured sleepless nights. I see no more screaming headlines. Another boat sunk and another.
12: Don't, Joseph Hart, don't.
13: Barry Benton will never take me on that voyage. I'll fool him, I say, fool him.
12: Poor Joseph Hart. You served us both. Now we shall see whom you have served best. Barry Benton or the Shadow.
0: Ladies and gentlemen, in a moment the Shadow will be back on the air with surprises, suspense, and a thrilling, unexpected climax. But meanwhile, here's something mighty important to bear in mind when you drive a car. Just remember that rainy days make the grass grow greener. They may bring out the best in flowers, but they bring out the worst in roads.
12: Yes, beware. A road that's plenty safe when dry may become a dangerous skid trap when wet, sending your car skidding, spinning, swerving off the road.
0: Motorists, why take this chance when you can now get a sensational new kind of tire that will stop you quicker, safer than you've ever stopped before? The new Goodrich Safety Silvertown with the Lifesaver Tread. Impartial tests conducted by the country's largest independent testing laboratory against the regular and premium price tires of America's six largest manufacturers proved that no tire tested, regardless of price, came up to the new Silvertown in non-skid action. Furthermore, these unbiased tests showed that the new Goodrich Silvertown with Lifesaver Tread gave more non-skid mileage than any of the other tires tested in its own price range. Imagine, the new Goodrich Silvertown averaged 19.1% more miles before the tires wore smooth. Which is the same as saying you'll get every 6 mile free. Yes, many tires cost more than the new Goodrich Silvertown, but no tire at any price can give you the unequaled skid protection of the Lifesaver Tread, the exclusive blowout protection of the Golden Fly. Keep danger a stranger. Put a set of these life-saving, long-mileage tires on your car without delay.

0: So, Margot, Hart finished telling me the story, and before I could stop him, he shot himself in the head.
1: Poor man.
0: That's what was better that way.
1: But the mud. Now, how will you find the submarine?
0: Joseph Hart told me that it was built at Benton Shipyard out at Kerry Point. That's the logical place to start my search.
1: Is that where you're going now?
0: Yes.
1: Do be careful, Lamont. Remember, that man's a lunatic. He'll stop at nothing.
0: The shadow hasn't anything to fear from Benton.
1: Okay, right.
0: Well, this is as far as we can safely drive without being seen.
1: This is a desolate spot. I don't like it. There's a light.
0: Yes, the shipyard.
1: It appears to be surrounded by high walls. Looks like a prison.
0: Perhaps it is a prison. For those within its gates. Margot, before we go any further, I'll give you your instructions.
1: Yes, ma'am.
0: I've already been in touch with the United States Coast Guard. You can promise me their full cooperation.
1: Yes.
0: Once I found the submarine and know Vinton's plans, I shall communicate with you by our private wireless.
1: And then?
0: Then you will relay my message directly to the Coast Guard headquarters in Washington.
1: I understand. Good luck to the Shadow.
0: The Shadow.

0: Settle it down easy now.
1: Okay, Phil.
2: Well, that's the last of the torpedoes, Charlie.
1: Hey, the sub must be going on a long cruise this time. Taking plenty of supplies and ammunition.
2: Yeah. Hey, what's that?
1: It's the wind blowing the door shut. What's the matter with you?
2: Listen, Charlie, when are we going to get out of this joint? You know, we've been cooped up inside this shipyard for 3 months. It's giving me the creep.
1: Oh, now, take it easy.
2: I'd rather be back in prison. There wasn't nothing scary about prison, and you knew when your time was up, you got out.
1: Well, maybe we ain't never going to get out of here.
2: Huh? What do you mean?
1: Well, I mean this... Listen, guy's a bug. He ain't even let us read no newspaper since we come here. The stuff about hunting whales with torpedoes, that sounds screwy, too.
2: Listen, if he don't let us out of here soon, I...
1: Here he comes back.
3: Are all the torpedoes aboard?
2: Yes, sir. We just sent down the last load.
3: Very well. Take care of these empty crates. Will you make sure it
2: is? Yes, sir. Mr. Vinton?
3: Yes?
2: Well, we was wondering if...
3: We?
2: Yeah, me and Charlie here was just talking about the... how we've been in the shipyard here a long time now and...
1: And what Phil is trying to say, Mr. Vinton, is... Well, could we have a couple of days off on the outside?
3: I'm afraid that would be impossible.
2: Oh, but Mr. Vinton, it's been 3 months. I've got a wife and kids.
1: You're being well paid, aren't you?
2: Oh, sure. You're giving us plenty of dough, all right. But we ain't getting no chance to spend it.
3: You will remain here as long as your services are required.
2: What if we don't want to stay here that long? What if we up and leave?
1: Yeah.
3: I wouldn't advise you to attempt that. You remember what happened to your associate, Mr. Hadley, when he tried to, as you say, up and leave? He fell from the wall.
1: You mean... You mean that wasn't no accident? Eh?
3: No. He was shot down.
1: Oh.
3: So, do you still want to quit? I thought so. Good night, gentlemen.
1: Looks like we're in here for a long, long time.
2: Yeah. Maybe you are. And I'm going to figure a way to get out of here, see?
4: Perhaps I can be of some assistance.
2: Who said that?
1: I heard it, too.
4: I said, perhaps I can help you if you wish to get out of here.
2: Who's that talking? Where are you?
4: Don't bother to look for me. You can't see me.
2: What is this? One of Vinton's gags or something?
4: No, I am not speaking for Vinton. I speak for myself.
2: Who are you?
4: Men call me the Shadow.
2: The Shadow? The Shadow. How'd you get in here?
4: The Shadow is everywhere.
2: Well, what do you want?
4: I wish to bargain with you.
2: Well, what kind of a bargain?
4: By this time, you must be aware that you are both at the mercy of a madman.
2: He's right, Charlie.
4: You will never leave this place alive unless Barry Vinton is brought to justice.
2: Well, what can we do about it?
4: I will promise you your freedom if you will just answer my question.
2: Wait a minute. What do you think, Charlie?
1: Well, we're taking a chance. This may be a trick.
4: It is no trick. You have the Shadow's word.
2: Well, what do you want to know?
4: Where is Vinton's submarine?
1: Right below our feet in a secret underground berth.
4: When does it sail again?
1: Tonight, at midnight.
4: What is its destination?
1: Well, I heard Vinton say something to the mate about Cape Francis.
4: Good. Sailing at midnight, Cape Francis. The Shadow wishes him good hunting. Calling Margo Lane. Calling Margo Lane. Proceed as instructed. Communicate the following information to Coast Guard headquarters. Pirate submarine sails at midnight for waters off Cape Francis. Impress on Coast Guard the importance of the following directions. Implicitly, it wished to bait the madman who is terrorizing the Atlantic.

0: What is our position, Mr. Bradley?
1: We are 100 miles due east of Cape Francis, sir.
0: Are we in the regular shipping lane?
1: Yes, Mr. Bradley.
0: Can we have visibility for clear observation?
1: Sun has just risen, sir.
0: Good. I'll take over the periscope now.
1: Very well, sir.
0: A fine day for hunting, Mr. Crouch.
2: Hello, what's this?
3: Have you sighted something, sir?
0: Take a look. See what you make of it.
3: There is smoke. It looks like a steamer.
0: And this. Signal the engine room, full speed ahead.
3: Yes, sir.
0: Yeah, it is a steamer. I can see a funnel.
1: Full speed ahead.
0: This is the life. There's nothing like it. The sighting of fresh quarry in this periscope. The excitement of the chase, the fine tingling thrill when the torpedo finds its mark. And then the climax. On deck, shooting them down with a machine gun like scurrying rats. Mr. Brouse, stand by the torpedo tubes. We're coming up fast.
1: Yes, sir. Stand by the torpedo tubes.
4: Aye, aye, sir.
0: We'll cut across the bow and swing to stop it. That should give us a perfect shot.
1: Very good, sir.
0: Be prepared to rise to the surface quickly. We make a direct hit with the first torpedo.
1: Very good, sir. Stand by the valve and elevator.
4: Aye, aye, sir.
0: We're almost within range. Cut the half speed.
1: Half speed ahead.
4: Torpedo tubes number 1 and 2 are loaded, sir.
1: Torpedo tubes number 1 and 2 are loaded, sir.
0: Look. Look, Brouse. It's a fine, big liner.
3: Let me see, sir. I guess the Orpheus.
0: The Orpheus.
3: I remember now reading of her sailing. She has a full passenger list. Several ambassadors are aboard.
0: Full passenger list, eh? That sounds most promising. Number 1, 2, ready to fire.
4: Number 1, 2, ready to fire.
0: Now I'll bring a little more to the surface. A little more. Oh, there. Number 1, fire.
4: Number 1, fire.
0: Yes, it's heading straight for his eyes. No depression. Should be a perfect hit. Closer. Closer. Going to hit. Now! I failed to explode. With a gun. Number 2, 2, ready to fire.
4: Number 2, 2, ready to fire.
0: Number 2, fire.
4: Number 2, fire.
0: We won't fail this time.
5: Yes, you will, Mr. Vinson. You've just fired another dud.
0: Who dared say that?
5: I did.
0: Who are you? Come out here where I can see you.
5: You will never see me. I am the Shadow.
0: Shadow, eh? I have heard of you.
3: The torpedo hit, but it failed to explode again.
0: Reload the torpedo tube.
5: That would be a waste of time, Vinson. I've seen to it that all of the torpedoes are dud.
0: You'll regret this, Mr. Shadow. This is the one time that you've matched wits with a mind cleverer than your own. Blow out the ballast tank for a quick rise to the surface.
1: Yes,
0: I'll show you. I'll sink that boat with my deck gun.
5: Vinson, you're a madman.
0: Madman, am I? Very well, I'll show you the full extent of my madness.
1: Deck's awash, sir.
0: Open the conning tower hatch. Deck crew, stand by to man the gun. Aren't you coming up on deck, Shadow, to witness the kill?
5: I am already on deck, Vincent.
0: Devil plague you. How did you get up here? Show yourself.
5: That is unnecessary, but never fear. I'll stay near you.
4: The guns are jammed, sir.
0: Jammed? Why, that impossible.
5: I neglected to tell you, Vincent, that I rendered your guns useless.
0: Oh, so you think that you've outwitted me, Shadow. But you're wrong. Signal the engine room full speed ahead.
4: Aye, aye, sir.
0: Steer directly for that vessel's side.
5: What are you doing now, Vinson?
0: The prow of this submarine is equipped with a ramming device. With it, we can sink any vessel afloat without injury to us. You didn't foresee that, did you, Shadow? In a few moments, we will rip open the hull of that liner and send it to the bottom as effectively as with any torpedo. So you don't believe me?
5: Oh, yes, I believe you. But that liner is completely deserted. It was sent adrift there by the Coast Guard. It is a veritable floating mine with enough explosives aboard to blow you to kingdom come.
0: You're lying.
5: You'll know soon enough. You haven't far to go.
0: Reverse engines!
4: Reverse engines!
3: And when we stop in time, we're getting closer.
0: No. No, no, we're stopping. We're stopping. We're not going to hit. You see, Shadow, I've outwitted you after all.
5: No, Vinson. Maneuvered your submarine alongside the ship just as I planned. All right, up there, here's your men.
3: Hold your hands, all of you.
0: It's a trap. It's a trap.
5: Yes, a trap buries in them. And this ends your reign of piracy and ruthless murder.
0: Very smart, aren't you, Shadow? But not as smart as you think you are.
6: Tell him! He's going inside the submarine! He's closing the
0: hatch! Yes, they all think they're so clever. But no one can outsmart Barry Lyndon. How could an engine room? I'll maneuver the dive. They'll never get me. I'm master below here. Now check the valve. That's right. I'd love to hear what the Shadow is saying up there now.
5: He's probably saying it's no use trying to maneuver that dive, Barry Lyndon.
0: You, how did you get here, Shadow?
5: Why, I merely followed you.
0: Show yourself, Shadow, and I'll shoot you down in your tracks.
5: Here I am over here in this corner. Come ahead and shoot, Mr. Vinton.
0: Well, Shadow? Well?
5: You just missed me.
0: Why, you...
5: It's deplorable, Mr. Vinton.
7: Who are you?
5: That does not matter.
0: Why don't you tell them who you are, you glory seeker?
5: I seek no glory. My reward is that ships and men can once more safely sail the seas. The Shadow's work is done.
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1: 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This is Tom Singh, thanks for listening. 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

0: Good evening. This is your host, Evan. Welcome to Audio Theater for Saturday, September 12, 2026. This evening I present a six-play from the old-time radio series, The Adventures of Superman. Tonight's title is as follows. Nita, the Leopard Woman Parts 7 through 12 Conclusion. This set of shows aired on the evenings of January 26, 28, 30, February 2nd, 4th, and 6th, 1942. Now, sit back and relax, as The Adventures of Superman brings you tonight's feature. Enjoy this featured presentation.
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3: It's a bird! It's a plane!
1: It's Superman! Yes, it's Superman! Strange visitor from the planet Krypton, who came to Earth with powers and abilities far beyond those of mortal men. Superman, who can leap tall buildings at a single bound, race a speeding bullet to its target, bend steel in his bare hands, and who, disguised as Clark Kent, mild-mannered reporter for a great metropolitan newspaper, fights a never-ending battle for truth and justice. But before we join Superman, listen.
4: And now to our story. When a frightened nurse's half-choked scream foiled the Leopard Woman's daring attempt to kill Max Heller in the emergency ward of the city hospital, the cunning, fearless leader of an Oriental spy ring known as the Society of the Leopard decided to try again. Heller, hovering between life and death as a result of a bullet from the Leopard Woman's gun, might talk if he lived. Might talk too much. He had to die. But now the task was more difficult. Heller had been transferred to a private room guarded by a burly policeman. Two Secret Service men were stationed at the hospital entrance, and Clark Kent, newly appointed a special government agent, was somewhere in the building. But once again, the mysterious woman's cunning conceived a plan. At the secret headquarters of the Leopard Society, she explained it to Cato, one of her Jap henchmen.
5: It's very simple, Cato. I'm going to be sick, violently sick. We will arrange for a private room at the city hospital and a private nurse. Summon one of our English-speaking friends who has pledged allegiance to the Leopard. He will assist me.
4: Simulating pain, the Leopard Woman was taken to the hospital. Alone with her nurse, she dropped the guise of illness and at gunpoint forced the frightened girl to remove her starched uniform.
5: Take that uniform off. I don't carry this gun around to powder my nose with. It works. Get that uniform off, or this will be the last nursing job you'll ever handle.
4: Leaving the helpless nurse bound and gagged on the bed, the Leopard Woman, dressed in the starched white uniform and cap, approached the policeman seated at the door of Heller's room.
5: Good morning.
6: Morning, miss.
5: Oh, don't get up. I'm just going in to have a look at our valuable patient. He hasn't given you any trouble, has he?
6: Nah, not him. He's out cold.
5: Yes, fortunately.
4: Unsuspected, the Leopard Woman slips into Max Heller's room, darkened by drawn shades. Moving swiftly to the bed, her supple fingers reach out to fasten on the unconscious Heller's throat.
5: You stupid fool, to think you could ever escape me. No man escapes the Leopard. It's too bad you are not conscious. I should like very much to see your eyes as my fingers tighten on your throat. I should like to see your face.
7: You can if you turn on the light.
5: Oh.
7: That was my throat your fingers were fastened on. Heller was moved to another room.
5: Let go of me.
7: Oh, no.
5: Let go of me.
7: As you see, sometimes even leopards are caught in traps.
5: No, no, I...
7: You can come in now, Joe.
5: Oh, I was kidding.
8: See the one, Mr. Kent?
7: Yes, turn on the light.
8: Okay.
7: No use struggling. It's all over. Put the breakfast on it, Joe.
5: You'll pay for this. You'll pay with blood.
8: Tough baby, ain't she?
7: Yes.
8: Come on, sister. These ain't got no diamonds in them, but they shine pretty. There we are.
7: Now, you'll save yourself a lot of trouble by going along quietly, Leopard Woman.
5: Think you're very clever, don't you?
8: You ain't so dumb. You fell for that switch gag, hook, line, and sinker.
5: Fools, both of you. Stupid fools.
7: Take her to headquarters, Joe. I'll pick Major Campbell up and meet you there. First, I've got to see what happened to that nurse. Now, watch her. She's tricky.
8: Don't worry about me, Mr. Kent. She ain't getting away from me. Come on, sister.
9: Dr. Harlow wanted in surgery. Dr. Harlow wanted in surgery. Dr. Harlow wanted in surgery.
10: As I told you a dozen times, Mr. Kent and I can stay here till the cows come home. We have nothing else to do. Are you going to talk or aren't you?
5: I have nothing to say.
10: See what you can do, Kent. In another minute, I'll slap her insolent face.
7: I can't blame you much, Major. You are known as the Leopard Woman, aren't you?
5: I have nothing to say.
7: You're only making it more difficult for yourself, don't you realize that? What's your name?
5: I have nothing to say.
7: You said plenty when you were leaning over that bed with your hands on my throat, certain that you were about to murder Max Heller. You had plenty to say then. How you would have liked to see my eyes and my face. And you also said that no man escapes the leopard. Do you remember that? Do you?
10: Now, look here.
7: Just a minute, Major.
10: I'm not going to put up with this for long, Kent. She's a spy, and she deserves no consideration whatsoever. There are ways of making her talk.
7: No, we can always fall back on that. Perhaps we can reason with her, explain a few things. Particularly that we know she shot Max Heller and escaped in his folding wing plane. Naturally, Heller isn't going to feel very kindly toward her once he recovers from the bullet wound. You understand that, don't you?
5: I have nothing to say.
7: You understand that Heller, in seeking revenge for your having almost taken his life, will completely expose you. It's just a matter of time. Major Campbell might consent to give you special consideration if you cooperate. Well?
5: I have nothing to say.
10: All right, Kent. We're through handling her with kid gloves. Now let's try something else.
7: I'll take it.
10: Yeah.
7: Hello. Just a moment. You, Major.
10: Oh, thanks. Hello? Oh, yes, Dr. Kingsley. What? No. I see. All right. Yes, I will. Bye.
7: Something wrong, Major?
10: Heller died 10 minutes ago.
7: What?
10: Stop that insane laughter. Get her out of here, Ken. Lock her up.
7: Come along. Put her back in her cell, Riley.
11: Okay, Mr. Kent.
10: Oh, Heller's death is quite a blow, Kent. I was counting on him to clean everything up.
7: Oh, we still have the Leopard Woman.
10: She won't spill anything. You can bank on that. Insolence amazes me. In any other country, she'd be backed up against a wall and shot. Sometimes I think we treat people too well over here.
7: Major, I'm sure we can figure this thing out. There must be some way of tracking down her spy ring, even if she refuses to talk. Wait a minute. Wait, now, this may sound ridiculous to you, but it might work. Suppose we let her escape.
10: Kent, are you crazy?
7: No, now wait, not entirely. Listen to this. If we engineered it so that she could escape without suspecting we helped her along, someone could follow her to wherever the ring's headquarters are.
10: That's terribly risky.
7: I don't see why. I could trail her without any trouble.
10: You think she'd fall for it? She's smart, you know.
7: Well, we can try. Look, you have a couple of Japanese on your staff, haven't you? Interpreters and translators?
10: Yes.
7: We'll make use of one of them.
10: Well, how?
7: We'll put him in the cell next to hers. She won't be able to see him, but she can hear him. And after all Japs sound alike. We'll provide him with a key to the cell door that he can slip to her. The prison guards will have to be told, of course, to keep out of her way when she opens the cell door to let her escape. Then I'll be waiting outside to trail her.
10: You mean we'll be waiting outside? This is my party, too, you know.
7: I didn't mean it as a slight, Major. It's just that one man can get around faster.
10: Don't worry about my getting around. I've been doing it for 40 years. I think I know how. Come on. If we're going to try your scheme, let's get going. I certainly hope it works. It'll take a big load off my mind.
4: With the aid of a native Japanese attached to the espionage division of the Secret Service, Kent and Major Campbell set up the trap, baited with an opportunity for the Leopard Woman to escape. Outside the prison, they wait in a car parked in a dark alley, motor running and Kent at the wheel.
10: It's been an hour since Moyata was locked up in that cell, Kent. Think something's gone wrong?
7: Oh, no, she's too cagey to make a quick break. After all, she doesn't know the way is clear. She thinks guards are walking the corridors. Give her time, Major.
10: I had to give her a rope around her neck. No, I know I'm not supposed to say things like that, but I can't help it.
7: Well, unless I miss my guess, we'll be rounding up quite a flock of spies before the night's over, Major. You won't have to worry about it anymore. At least not as far as the Leopard Society is concerned.
10: I've got 6 men in a staff car waiting to follow us. They're up the street.
7: Good. I just hope the procession doesn't frighten her.
10: Oh, I told them to keep well behind us.
7: Oh.
10: Chances are she'll hop one of those cabs over there as soon as she gets out. They're all driven by servicemen. Say, wait a minute. What about money?
7: Hmm?
10: How can she take a cab without money?
7: No, I thought of that. I gave your Jap a $5 bill to wrap the key in.
10: Nice going, Kent.
7: Keep low, Major. Hmm? Don't move. Here she comes.
10: Oh, I see her. Crossing the street. Hugging the buildings. I would have lost her.
11: No, she's heading for one of the cabs. It didn't take her long to spot them.
10: I see her now. She's getting in. Let's go, Kent.
11: Not yet. Give the cab a chance to pull away.
10: And there it goes.
11: Okay.
10: What about lights, Kent?
11: We'll run without them.
10: Where's the cab?
11: Just turned the corner.
10: I told those fools not to lose us. Run slowly.
11: Don't you worry. There it is, up ahead. Is the other car behind us?
10: Yes, sir. I can't tell. Evidently, it took your cue, running without lights.
11: Oh, that's fine. Just you sit tight, Major. This is going to work out swell.
10: I hope so, Kent.

0: getting into the cab. Going into that building.
1: Motion your other car to come ahead.
0: It's right in back of us.
1: Oh, good. Now we'll have to close in fast.
0: All right, boys. Remember what I told you. If possible, we want them all alive, particularly the woman. But if you have to use those Tommy guns, Riley, you and Duncan, wait out front.
2: Okay.
0: Well, don't take the rear of the building, and the rest of you, come along with Kent and myself. Come on, let's go. Which house was it, Kent? These brownstones are alike.
1: Third from the corner. That one.
0: Hey, wait a minute. You have no gun, have you?
1: I won't need one. Here we are.
0: Shh. Okay, men.
3: Ready, Major.
0: Get set. Is the door locked, Kent?
1: I'll see. No. It's open.
4: Well, it looks as though the Society of the Leopard is about to be disbanded. Or has the cunning mind of the mysterious Leopard Woman conceived another surprise for Kent and Major Campbell? Don't miss the next thrilling episode. Tune in and listen. We're the Superman.
5: Don't forget, tune in again for the next thrilling episode with Superman.
6: Look, up in the sky.
7: It's a bird. It's a plane.
5: It's Superman. Superman is a copyrighted feature appearing in Action Comics magazine. Presenting the transcription feature, Superman.
6: Look, up in the sky.
7: It's a bird. It's a plane.
5: It's Superman. Yes, it's Superman, strange visitor from the planet Krypton, who came to Earth with powers and abilities far beyond those of mortal men. Superman, who can leap tall buildings at a single bound, race a speeding bullet to its target, bend steel in his bare hands, and who, disguised as Clark Kent, mild-mannered reporter for a great metropolitan newspaper, fights a never-ending battle for truth and justice. But before we join Superman, listen.
4: And now to our story. Although Clark Kent, by a clever ruse, succeeded in capturing the mysterious Leopard Woman, cunning leader of an Oriental spy ring, nothing was gained. The woman, even though threatened with all manner of punishment, refused to talk. To make matters worse, Max Heller, the foreign agent who might have exposed the spy ring, suffered a relapse and died of the bullet wound inflicted by the Leopard Woman. Up against the blank wall, Major Campbell, chief of the Espionage Division of the Secret Service, appealed to Kent. It was decided to match fire with fire, cunning with cunning, to let the Leopard Woman escape from the city prison where she was being held in the hope that she would lead Kent and Major Campbell to the headquarters of the spy ring. As our story continues today, the scheme is working perfectly. Three Secret Service operatives armed with Tommy guns are following Kent and Major Campbell as they approach the brownstone house the Leopard Woman has just entered. Two more armed men are stationed across the street, and the third is guarding the rear. Listen.
0: Is the door locked, Kent?
1: I don't know, Major. I'll see. No, it's not locked.
0: All right, men. Get set.
2: All right, Major. Ready.
0: Open it, Kent.
1: Right. Always pitch dark.
0: I've got a flash. Wait a minute. There.
1: Keep it down low and follow me.
0: Hey, wait a minute. I smell something funny. Hmm? Smell it, Kent?
1: Yes, incense. I think we'd better separate, Major. Send two of your men upstairs, and we'll comb this lower floor.
0: Good idea. O'Hara, stay with us. Kane, you and Johnson, see what you can find upstairs.
8: Okay.
1: There's a room to the right. We'll try that first.
0: Then let O'Hara get up front with his Tommy gun.
1: He can stand alongside of me. I'll shoot the flash into the room. Let me have it, will
0: you? All right. Here. Yeah.
1: Thanks. All set, O'Hara?
8: Yes, sir.
1: All right, I'll swing the door open.
0: The room's empty.
1: So it seems. Try that light switch. See if it works. Huh, it works all right.
0: But the room hasn't a stick of furniture in it.
1: Yeah. Smell that incense? Pretty strong in here.
0: I know, Kent, but the room's empty.
1: Well, it hasn't been empty long. Well, Harry, you run upstairs and see what's doing. Chances are you'll find it deserted.
8: Okay.
0: Kent, you mean the whole house is empty?
1: I'm afraid so.
0: Hey, why are you poking in the fireplace?
1: Well, these ashes are still warm. In fact, there's a piece of incense still smoldering. That means they haven't been gone long.
0: But, Kent, what about the woman? Where is she?
8: Mr. Kent.
1: Oh, wait a minute.
9: Yes, O'Hara? The rooms are all empty up here.
1: I figured they would be. You can come down.
0: Kent, you said this was the house she entered.
1: It is.
2: Unfortunately, this hall runs right through. She went in the front way and out the back.
0: Well, then she's gone. She's tricked us.
2: I don't think that's quite it.
0: What do you mean, not quite it?
2: I don't think she knew the house was empty. Otherwise, why did she come here?
0: Well, to throw us off the scent. She knew we were following her.
2: Possibly. I think there's more to it than that. You better have your men make a thorough search of the house anyway. We better get to a phone and call police headquarters. If she's wandering around the street, some prowl car might pick her up. It's worth sending out an alarm. I noticed a drugstore up the street. There must be a public phone there. You start the men searching the house. I'll put the call in. I'll meet you at the car.
0: Major Campbell's office. Who? Well, send him in. It's O'Hara. Oh. They're all through searching the house.
2: Did they find anything?
0: He's coming right in. Oh, yes, O'Hara. Come in.
2: Anything turn up?
3: Just this silver medal.
2: Medal?
0: Yeah, let's see it. Japanese letters.
2: Hey, wait, that's not all. Isn't that a crouched leopard in the center?
0: You're right, Kent. It is.
2: Probably the medallion of the Leopard Society. Those letters must mean something.
0: We'll find out if they do. O'Hara, get hold of Muyato. Have him translate this.
3: Yes, sir.
2: Well, finding that medallion proves one thing, Major.
0: What?
2: That the brownstone house was the headquarters of the spying.
0: Rather good that does us. You certainly managed to mess things up, Kent. Max Heller dead, the leopard woman at liberty. Nothing to show for our efforts but a silver medal. Let's wait till Washington hears about this. If I'm not transferred to the garbage brigade, I'll be very much surprised. Major Campbell speaking. Oh, yes, O'Hara. Wait a minute. Let me jot that down. All right, go ahead. The Society of the Leopard. Well, is that all? Right. We had to translate the Japanese letters on the medal.
2: Yes, I heard. The Society of the Leopard, eh?
0: And we let her slip through our fingers like a couple of bungling rookies.
2: No word from the police, I suppose.
0: No. You can bet your bottom dollar they won't pick her up either. Too smart for that. Probably headed straight for another hideout after giving us the slip.
2: I don't think so, Major. In fact, I'm not quite sure she even knows where the rest of her gang have gone.
0: Well, now, isn't that a stupid statement? You mean to say they'd clear out without telling her where they were going?
2: Now, look, see if this makes sense. I've been mulling it around in my head ever since we got back here. The leopard woman knew she was running into danger when she made that second trip back to the hospital. If anything went wrong, she couldn't possibly get away. Not with the place guarded the way it was.
0: Well, what's the point?
2: I'm coming to it. Realizing that she might fail, she probably issued instructions that if she wasn't back within a given number of hours, her gang was to clear out of that brownstone house.
0: And leave her hanging? Don't be silly.
2: Now, just a minute. You've got to understand a woman like that. If her plan to do away with Heller failed, as it did, she knew she'd be caught and subjected to questioning, possibly even a third degree.
0: I still don't get your point.
2: Well, it's simply this. Rather than run the risk of having to reveal the whereabouts of her gang if the police put her through a third degree, she made sure she wouldn't know by telling them to pick another hideout of their own choice.
0: Oh, now look, Kent, that doesn't make sense. Here's a woman who's the brains of a spy ring.
2: Well?
0: You mean to tell me she gave her henchmen instructions to clear out without letting her know where they were going?
2: She didn't want to know. In that way, she couldn't ever be forced to reveal their whereabouts, no matter what happened.
0: Well, how is she going to locate them now?
2: Oh, they'll communicate with her somehow. Of course, you understand this is all theory. Nothing like it may have happened.
0: Well, as far as I'm concerned, Kent, the only thing that happened was that we handled this assignment like a couple of amateurs. Boy Scouts could have done better.
2: Yeah.
0: And where are you going?
2: I'm back to my office. There's no sense hanging around here. I want to think this thing over. I'll walk by the hospital and see how Jimmy Olsen's getting along. I almost forgot about him and all this excitement. Call me if you need me.
0: Well, the chances are we won't need you, Kent.
2: Huh?
0: Thanks very much for your help.
2: You mean I'm through?
0: Well, from now on, I think we'd better stick to the tried and true methods of rounding up spies.
2: I see. All right. Bye, Major.
0: Goodbye, Kent.
4: Stung at the sudden dismissal, Clark Kent returns directly to the editorial room of the Daily Planet. As he steps

0: A dozen anymore. I've been fired.
1: No kidding.
0: Uh-huh.
1: Why?
0: No, it's a long, sad story, Lois. I'll save it for some other time. Now, what are you so busily engaged in with all these competitive newspapers here? The Sentinel, the Clarion, the Bugle?
1: Oh, I don't know. Someone evidently sent Mr. White a memorandum stating that we weren't getting as much classified advertising as our competitors. So he sat me down to check it.
0: Oh.
1: I'm an expert on help wanted, situations wanted, and miscellaneous merchandise. For instance, would you like to buy a complete set of electric Christmas tree ornaments, only slightly used? Or a genuine leopard skin? Or...
2: Wait a minute. What was that last one?
1: For immediate sale. Genuine leopard skin. Call 4836. Mm-hmm.
0: When did that ad appear?
1: In tomorrow's Sentinel. This is an advance copy.
0: Oh.
1: What's all the excitement? Did someone steal your pet leopard and skin it?
0: Oh, we're going to check that telephone number, find out the address, and then go down and buy that leopard skin as husband and wife. Come on.
1: I like it down here at the waterfront, especially with that fog rolling in.
0: It's just another block or two. 410 Front Street. A taxi let us off at the wrong corner.
1: Clark, do you really think that ad has anything to do with the leopard woman?
0: Oh, I don't know. It's just a wild stab. Oh, here's the house.
1: It's vacant. All the windows are boarded up.
0: It doesn't mean anything. Come on.
1: There's a light in the upstairs hall.
0: I told you the boarding didn't mean anything. Watch these steps. They don't look too solid.
1: This is not my idea of fun. I can think of a lot of things I'd rather do.
0: Forget your Mrs. Jones. Now, this looks like the door.
1: How can anyone live in a place like this?
0: You'd be surprised. Shh, someone's coming.
3: Who is it?
0: Mr. Brower?
3: Yes?
0: We've come in reference to that leopard skin you advertised.
3: Just a minute.
1: It's taking an awfully long time to open that door.
0: Oh, how do you do?
4: Come in.
0: Oh, thank you. My name is Jones. This is Mrs. Jones.
4: How do you do?
1: How do you do?
4: So, you want to buy the leopard skin?
0: We'd like to see it.
4: Oh. You want to see it?
0: Yes.
4: All right. Wait a minute. I got it in the next room. I'll bring it in.
0: Thank you. Strange bird, isn't he?
1: Dog. I don't like this.
5: Well, I can't say we do either. Is Kent's hunch right? Was the advertisement in the paper intended to lead the leopard woman back to her henchmen? You'll find out when you hear the next exciting episode, so don't miss it. Tune in and follow the story with Superman.
6: Don't forget, tune in again for the next thrilling episode with Superman.
7: Look, up in the sky.
8: It's a bird. It's a plane.
6: It's Superman. Superman is a copyrighted feature appearing in Action Comics magazine. Presenting the transcription feature, Superman.
7: Look, up in the sky.
8: It's a bird. It's a plane.
6: It's Superman. Yes, it's Superman, strange visitor from the planet Krypton, who came to Earth with powers and abilities far beyond those of mortal men. Superman, who can leap tall buildings at a single bound, race a speeding bullet to its target, bend steel in his bare hands, and who, disguised as Clark Kent, mild-mannered reporter for a great metropolitan newspaper, fights a never-ending battle for truth and justice. But before we join Superman, listen.
5: And now to our story. When the leopard woman, cunning leader of an Oriental spy ring, gained her freedom by a clever ruse, Major Campbell, chief of the Secret Service, dismissed Clark Kent from further duty. Kent, who had created the plan of letting the leopard woman escape from jail so that she might lead them to the spy ring's

0: headquarters were certain she herself had no idea where her henchmen had moved after abandoning their original hideout. Kent felt the Leopard Woman was waiting somewhere for a message. At the Daily Planet office, Kent found Lois going over some classified ads, one of which, strangely enough, offered a leopard skin for sale. On the slim chance that this was the message, he traced the address of the telephone number given in the ad and, taking Lois with him, made a call on the advertiser, a man named Brower. As we join them, they are standing in the dimly lit second-floor hallway of a waterfront house. Off in the distance, the foghorn of a lightship moans eerily. Kent knocks on the door.
1: How can anyone live in a place like this?
2: You'd be surprised. Shh, someone's coming.
3: Who is it?
4: Mr. Brower?
3: Yes?
4: We've come in reference to that leopard skin you've advertised.
3: Just a minute.
1: Taking him an awfully long time to open that door.
4: Shh. Oh, how do you do?
3: Come in.
4: Oh, thank you. My name is Jones. This is Mrs. Jones.
3: How do you do?
1: How do you do?
3: So, you want to buy the leopard skin?
4: We'd like to see it.
3: Oh, you want to see it?
4: Yes.
3: All right. I got it in the next room. I'll bring it in.
4: Thank you. Strange bird, isn't he?
1: Clark, I don't like this. There's something fishy about this place.
4: It's the salt air blowing in from the ocean.
1: Oh, don't be funny.
4: I'm not being funny. This house is practically in the water.
1: Please, Clark, let's get out of here. I'm getting nervous. If I had... No. Clark, the door behind you.
5: Yes, Mr. Kent, the door behind you. I'll close it now. There seems to be a draft.
4: You can put that gun away.
5: I feel much more comfortable with it in my hand, if you don't mind. Won't you be seated, you and Mrs. Jones? I'm sorry we haven't more comfortable chairs, but there hasn't been time to furnish the house. You understand, I'm sure.
4: I understand perfectly.
5: Yes, of course. You're a clever young man, Mr. Kent.
1: Clark, must she point that gun at us?
5: Don't worry. I have a very steady hand.
1: Is she the Leopard Woman?
5: Yes, little one. I am the Leopard Woman.
4: Well, now that we walked into your parlor, what's the next move?
5: A very sensible question, Mr. Kent. The next move is mine.
4: What's it going to be?
5: I haven't decided yet. Until I do, you will be my guest. Excuse me. Brower?
3: Yes?
5: We will have two guests, Brower. Mr. Kent and his charming companion. They have no further interest in a leopard skin, but will spend the night with us.
3: Down below?
5: Yes, I should think so. This is an old house, Mr. Kent. In years gone by, it was owned by a sea captain, a slave trader. In the basement, he built a large, well-constructed cell to house his slaves until it was time to ship them to the market. There are no beds, but I have already arranged for mattresses to be placed on the floor.
4: Oh, that's very kind of you.
5: Don't mention it. You were kind to me in permitting me to escape from that horrible prison. I am only showing my appreciation. Take them down, Brower. You have a gun?
3: Yes.
5: The others are on guard?
3: Yes.
5: Very good. Au revoir, Mr. Kent. Good night, little one.
3: Come on, Jones. Grab the missus and I'll show you the nicest leopard skin you ever laid eyes on.

0: Talk, it's so damp down here.
1: Don't worry, Lois. We won't be here long.
0: You keep saying that, but how can we get out? The bars across this cage are an inch thick.
1: I can get you out anytime I want to.
0: Well, why don't you, instead of talking about it? What was that?
1: Nothing.
0: I know what it was. It was a rat.
1: Don't be silly.
0: Oh, the place is probably full of them. Oh, why did I ever let you get me into this? I'm such a fool.
1: Lois, please, get a grip on yourself. We're working for the government now. These people are spies, espionage agents. They're a menace to the country's welfare. We've got to stick it out until we learn more about them, how they're operating.
0: And then what?
1: Well, then we'll round them up.
0: Oh, just like that. You'll throw out your chest and walk right through those iron bars. Superman.
1: I never said I'd walk through the iron bars.
0: You'll squeeze through them.
1: Well, now you're being silly.
0: Well, maybe it sounds silly to you, but I'm cold and damp and... Oh, dear, what's the... Oh, there goes another rat. Won't be long before they decide to come in and sample us. Clark? Clark?
1: What is it?
0: Why didn't you answer me? I can't see a thing in this pitch blackness. Where are you?
1: Right here, at the bars.
0: What are you doing?
1: I'm listening.
2: Shh. For a moment, Clark Kent steps into the role of Superman, and making use of his amazing sense of hearing, listens in on a conversation emanating from the floor above. A conversation that could be heard by his ears alone.
3: Haven't had time to assemble the radio apparatus.
4: No.
3: Well, do that as quickly as possible. We must make contact. When did the last report go out?
4: The day before yesterday.
3: Assemble the radio and let me know the moment it is ready.
4: Okay.
0: Clark, what are you listening to?
1: I thought I heard voices.
0: Rats, that's what you heard. Listen to them like a herd of elephants.
1: Why don't you try sleeping, Lois?
0: Go to sleep. Not on your life.
1: At least you can lie down.
0: On what?
1: Here's a mattress.
0: No, thanks. I want to be as far away from the floor as possible.
1: Shh, quiet. Someone's coming.
0: If it's Madame Leopard Woman, just let me...
1: Quiet, Lois.
0: I didn't see anyone. Did you?
1: Yes. A Jap.
0: You must have cat eyes. How can you see anything in this pitch black darkness?
1: Maybe it's a gift. He opened what looked like a fuse box and pulled a switch. Can you hear anything?
0: No.
1: There's a faint hum. Wait a minute.
0: Now where are you going?
1: Just listening. Shh.
0: What do you expect to hear?
1: Please, Lois.
2: Once again, making use of Superman's amazing sense of hearing, Clark Kent picks up the voices of the Leopard Woman and her henchman, Brower.
3: What report have we on the movement of ships?
4: Only one report. An oil tanker sailed from here yesterday morning.
3: Do we know its approximate position?
4: Yes. 70 miles due east.
3: How large a ship is it?
4: 9,000 tons.
3: Flying what flag?
4: United States.
3: What is the ship's name?
4: The Miramar.
3: Make contact with the U-27. Give her the position of this oil tanker. Use code W on 22 kilocycles.
4: Right.
0: Clark.
1: Just a minute, Lois.
0: What in heaven's name do you expect to hear?
1: I've heard plenty. We've got to get out of here in a hurry.
0: What do you want me to do? Rub Aladdin's lamp and make a wish?
1: You don't have to do that. I just discovered that a couple of the iron bars are loose. I think I can force them out. At least I can try. Now you listen and tell me if anyone's coming.
0: Okay. How does it look?
1: All right. There goes one. And it's number two. I think we can squeeze through now. Come on. All right, now just take it easy.
0: Okay.
1: Careful. There.
0: I'm through. Can you make it?
1: Yep. There we are.
0: Now, how do we get out of the basement?
1: Up those steps. There's a rear door. I noticed it when we were brought down. You know, be as quiet as you can.
0: Okay.
1: Careful. Open the door gently.
0: Oh, we're lucky. The fog's like pea soup. Certainly feels good to get out of that dungeon.
1: Come on, we haven't time to talk. I've got to put you into a cab.
0: Where are you going?
1: Never mind. You get to Major Campbell's office as fast as you can. Tell him about this place. Have him raid the house and round them all up. Oh, there's a taxi in front of that diner.
0: But, Clark...
1: Look, as I say, Lois. Now, here, get in. Municipal building driver, as fast as you can make it.
0: Clark!
1: Come along. Now, I've
5: some work to do.
6: As Superman. There was no mistaking that message the Leopard Woman sent. It was to a submarine giving the position of an American oil tanker. I've got to get to that tanker before it's torpedoed. 70 miles due east. If I can find it in all this fog, I'm good. Up! Up! And away!
7: Red tape streaming, Superman vanishes into the heavy fog rolling in from the sea, heading due east in search of the doomed oil tanker. Somewhere in the vastness of the fog-bound ocean, an enemy submarine is preparing to stalk its unknowing prey. Will Superman locate the oil tanker before a deadly torpedo does? Don't miss the next exciting episode. Tune in and follow the story with Superman.
8: Don't forget, tune in again for the next thrilling episode with Superman.
0: Look, up in the sky.
1: It's a bird. It's a plane.
8: It's Superman.
9: Superman is a copyrighted feature appearing in Action Comics magazine. Presenting the transcription feature, Superman.
0: Look, up in the sky.
1: It's a bird. It's a plane.
8: It's Superman.
9: Yes, it's Superman, strange visitor from the planet Krypton, who came to Earth with powers and abilities far beyond those of mortal men. Superman, who can leap tall buildings at a single bound, race a speeding bullet to its target, bend steel in his bare hands, and who, disguised as Clark Kent, mild-mannered reporter for a great metropolitan newspaper, fights a never-ending battle for truth and justice. But before we join Superman, listen.
7: And now to our story. When Clark Kent came across a classified newspaper advertisement offering a leopard skin for sale, he suspected it was a secret message connected with the Society of the Leopard, an Oriental spy ring. Tracing the address from the telephone number given in the ad, he and Lois Lane called on the advertiser, a man named Brower. Sure enough, they were met by the mysterious leopard woman herself, who, gun in hand, ordered them locked in a basement cell. There, making use of Superman's amazing sense of hearing, Kent listened to the Leopard Woman issuing orders to contact an enemy submarine by shortwave radio and give it the location of an American oil tanker. In the darkness of the basement cell, Kent, in his true role of Superman, removed two iron bars from the door and escaped with Lois. Putting her into a taxi, he instructed her to get to Major Campbell, the Secret Service chief, at once, to tell him to raid the waterfront hideout of the spy ring. And then, as Superman, he flew out over the fog-bound ocean searching for the doomed tanker, hoping to find it before a deadly torpedo added it to the toll of sunken ships. As our story continues today, the tanker, loaded with precious oil and bound for an Allied port, is moving slowly through the dense fog, its horn sounding dismally. And on the bridge, Captain Hansen and his first mate are peering into the gray-shrouded darkness, unaware of the danger lurking ahead.
10: Never seen it so thick out here this time of the year. Better slow down, Grave.
11: Yes, sir.
10: That's better. Got a man aloft?
11: Yes, sir.
10: Chances are he can't see any more than we can. How are we on course?
11: Dead on, sir.
10: Well, this sloop should lift once we clear Weldon Reef.
11: Bad night for submarines, I'd say.
10: No. They like thick weather. Gives them a chance to surface without being spotted. I'm not worried about submarines. They're well offshore since the Coast Patrol got after them. The last sinking did the trick. I just don't want to ram a patrol boat or a destroyer. What's that up ahead?
11: I don't see a thing.
10: Oh, I guess not. On course?
11: Coin off to stop it.
10: Keep her dead on, Graves. There's a 3-mile drift through here. We don't want to pile up on Weldon Reef. Well, I might as well go below. No use standing up here when I... What was that?
11: Sounded like wind.
10: Don't be a fool. Fog doesn't lay low when there's wind.
11: I don't hear it anymore.
10: Might have been a whale surfacing. What's happening on deck?
11: I don't know, sir. I'll see.
10: Oh, no. You stay here. Watch the course. I'll go down. What's going on here?
12: Captain Henson.
10: Yes?
12: Just a minute, please. I'm the cause of the trouble, Captain. Your men ganged up on me.
13: He's a stool.
10: Yeah. All right, call the quiet. Quiet. What's this about?
12: I've come to warn you that your ship is in danger of being torpedoed by an enemy submarine.
10: How do you know?
12: What difference does it make? I know.
10: Makes this difference, mister. You're a liar and a stowaway.
12: Now, wait.
5: Lights down, I tell you.
12: Look, I know it's hard to believe, Captain, but I'm neither a liar nor a stowaway.
10: How'd you get on board this ship?
12: Well, I can't tell you.
10: Oh, you can't, eh? Well, maybe I can tell you a few things. We're shipping valuable cargo through tough water, and we haven't time to stand around talking. The men were right. Irons is the place for you.
5: All right, pipe down. I'll handle it.
12: Before you do anything, Captain, I suggest you listen to me. This is a serious matter. A foreign U-boat knows your position. You may be torpedoed at any moment.
10: How'd you come by all that information?
12: That isn't important. If you take my advice, you'll change your course.
10: I'm not in the habit of taking anybody's advice, mister. Oh. Not on the deck of my own ship. Benson, Laval, take him below.
5: Hey, sir.
12: There. Now do you believe me? That was a shell fired across your bow.
5: All right, full speed ahead. Man the boat. Top to it. Don't stand there like fools. Full speed ahead. Stand on the boat. Cover in off port bow.
10: You. You better stand by at a boat, mister. We're carrying a shipload of oil. If one of those shells or a torpedo hits us, we're finished.
12: I don't think you have much to worry about, Captain. But next time, remember to take good advice.
5: Hey, where are you going? Come back here. Come back.
1: Sorry, but I have a date with that submarine.
6: As Superman, before it finds the range and blows your ship sky high. Now, this looks like a good jumping off place.
5: Up, up, and away!
7: Leaping over the rail, Superman wings out through the fog, hovers for a moment above the black conning tower of the foreign sub, and then, with a strange smile lighting his face, dives into the water. Coming up underneath the U-boat's sleek stern, he reaches out, and as though they were made of putty, rips off the two slowly turning propellers and lets them sink to the bottom of the ocean. Then, coming to the surface, he sets his muscular shoulder against the steel hull.
6: Now, my murderous friends, you're taking a ride. A ride you'll never forget, straight into the United States Navy Yard. Here you go.

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1: Clark Kent speaking. Connect me with Carmody, editorial room.
0: 1 moment, Mr. Kent.
1: Thank you.
2: Comedy editorial.
1: Oh, Bill, this is Clark Kent. Now get this, it's a scoop.
2: Go ahead.
1: The 210-foot foreign submarine U-27 lost its way in the dense fog tonight and sailed into the U.S. naval base with all hands on board.
2: What?
1: Now, wait, that's not all. 70 members of the crew and 22 officers were immediately interned. Captain Fritz Goettler, spelled G-O-E-T-T-L-E-R, commanding the U-boat, was taken to the Office of Naval Intelligence for questioning. He seemed in a dazed condition. That's all for now, Bill. I'll come back to you later.
2: Kent, that's plenty. Wow, what a story.
1: Say, is Lois Lane around the office, Bill?
2: Yeah, hold on.
0: Where in heaven's name have you been?
1: Never mind that now. Did you see Major Campbell?
0: Yes.
1: Did you tell him to raid that house?
0: Yes, I told him.
1: Oh, good. He should have them all behind bars by now.
0: I'm afraid he hasn't.
1: What do you mean?
0: Practically threw me out of his office.
1: What?
0: And he said to tell you to stick to reporting. He'll handle the spies.
1: Well, wait a minute.
0: Well, that's what he said. Where are you?
1: In a phone booth. I'm going right down to see Campbell.
0: Better get some shock absorbers. You'll certainly get thrown out, and fast.
1: Don't you worry about that. I'll see you later, Lois. So long.
3: For the last time, Kent, stop bothering me. Well, I'm not interested in waterfront houses or leopard skins or any of your fantastic stories.
1: But, Major Campbell, this isn't a fantastic story. Miss Lane and I were down there. We saw the leopard woman. She locked us in a basement cell.
3: How did you get out?
1: Well, a couple of the iron bars were loose on the cell door.
3: I know. You chewed them in half. Well, or maybe you twisted them into pretzels. Why not? You're Superman, aren't you?
1: Whoever said I was Superman?
3: Well, you certainly talk big enough. I'm sorry, I've got work to do. Important
1: now,
3: work.
1: Please, Major Campbell, this is the opportunity of a lifetime. That waterfront house is the new headquarters of the Leopard Society. They even have a shortwave radio sending apparatus there.
3: What's the address?
1: 410 Front Street.
3: And the man's name, the one you mentioned?
1: Brower.
3: We'll just check that. O'Hara.
4: Yes, sir?
3: Check the phone company and find out whether a man named Brower lives at 410 Front Street. Call me back.
4: Right.
3: I don't know why I'm even wasting this much time on you.
1: You're wasting time, all right, but not on me. We should be down at that house now.
3: Sure, you like empty houses.
1: Oh.
3: You took me to one not so long ago.
1: Listen, this one isn't empty. I told you it's the spy ring's new headquarters. You know, I could go down there myself and round them up, but
3: Superman again, eh? Well,
1: yes, I mean, no, of course not, but...
3: Yes?
4: That checks, Major. Richard Brower, 410 Front Street. Phone number is 4857.
3: Thanks.
1: Well?
3: That's the name. And I'm still not convinced.
1: All right, I'll get the police to make the raid. They'll believe me.
3: Now, wait a minute. I'll take one more chance, Kent. Just one more. How many men do we need?
1: At least 10. The house should be surrounded so that not one of them can escape.
3: Well, I know I'm a stupid fool to be doing this, but maybe it'll teach me a lesson. O'Hara.
4: Yes, sir?
3: Round up 10 men and meet me downstairs as soon as possible. Hey, you'd better give them Tommy guns.
4: Okay.
3: Come on, let's get it over with.
5: Meanwhile, at the waterfront headquarters of the spy ring, all is feverish activity as the Leopard woman prepares to vacate the house.
6: This would not be necessary except that you are all such fools. Why did not one of you at least know that the bars of the cell could be removed by a child?
7: That isn't true. We found them bent.
6: I suppose he bent them with his hands. Put that box over there, Cato. Is that what you mean, Brower?
7: I don't know how he bent them.
6: All you know is that they are gone, both of them. And we have to run like rats in the night for fear of being trapped. Come away from that window. We haven't much time. We've got to get out of here.
7: I'm afraid it's too late.
6: What do you mean?
7: Look, down in the street. Men with Tommy guns. They're surrounding the house.
6: Oh, it has come. I always wondered when it would be.
7: Five of them are heading toward the rear door.
6: Cato?
7: Yes?
6: Bring me that black box. It is heavy. Be careful. Set it down here. Gently. Now, attach a fuse to it. You will find them in the leather case on the chair.
7: What are you going to do?
6: There is only one honorable defeat, Brower. Death.
7: Huh?
6: This box contains explosive enough to blow the house and everyone in it into oblivion.
7: I hear them coming up the steps.
6: That is our only consolation. We will take some of them with us into the Valley of the Shadow. Light the fuse, Cato.
5: Unaware that the Leopard Woman is about to make a final murderous gesture, Kent, Major Campbell, and three Secret Service men mount the steps to the room where a short fuse is sputtering closer and closer to the box of high explosives. Can anything save Major Campbell and his men from destruction? Don't miss the next revealing episode for Thrills Galore. Tune in and follow the story with Superman.
8: Don't forget, tune in again for the next thrilling episode with Superman.
6: Look, up in the sky.
1: It's a bird. It's a plane.
8: It's Superman.
9: Superman is a copyrighted feature appearing in Action Comics magazine. Presenting the transcription feature, Superman.
6: Look, up in the sky.
1: It's a bird. It's a plane.
8: It's Superman.
9: Yes, it's Superman, strange visitor from the planet Krypton, who came to Earth with powers and abilities far beyond those of mortal men. Superman, who can leap tall buildings at a single bound, brace a speeding bullet to its target, bend steel in his bare hands, and who, disguised as Clark Kent, mild-mannered reporter for a great metropolitan newspaper, fights a never-ending battle for truth and justice. But before we join Superman, listen.
5: And now to our story. As you remember, Clark Kent, acting as a special Secret Service agent, discovered that the new headquarters of the Leopard Society, an Oriental spy ring, was located in a waterfront house. He also learned that the Leopard Woman, ruthless, cunning leader of the spy ring, was operating a shortwave radio sending set from the house and informing enemy submarines of the location of American oil tankers. Together with Major Campbell, chief of the espionage division, and 10 Secret Service men armed with Tommy guns, Kent closed in on the hideout. As our story continues today, Kent, Campbell, and three armed agents are slowly mounting the back stairway of the house. In a dimly lit room, the Leopard Woman is surrounded by her Japanese henchmen and a German-American radio operator named Brower. Listen.
6: Bring me that black box, Cato. Be careful. It's heavy.
7: What are you going to do?
6: There is only one honorable defeat, Brower. Death. Set the box down here, Cato. Gently. Now attach a fuse to it. You will find them in the leather case on the chair.
7: What's in that black box?
6: Enough powerful explosive, Brower, to blow this house and everyone in it into oblivion.
7: They're coming up the steps.
6: That is our one consolation. We will take some of them with us into the Valley of the Shadows. Light the fuse, Cato.
7: Wait a minute. Pull that fuse out.
6: They must never take us alive, Brower.
7: Pull it out, I say. There.
6: Why did you do that? There's no escape.
7: Yes, there is.
6: You said the house was surrounded, that they carried Tommy guns.
7: There's still a way out.
10: Open up in there.
7: Don't answer.
6: Can't you see there's no escape, Brower? If they capture us, it'll be disastrous to the cause. There is far more honor in death.
7: You can have the honor. I want to live.
10: Open up. We blow the lock. You can't get away.
6: Now what, Brower? How can you answer them?
7: I'll answer them.
11: Go ahead and blow the lock. We're ready for you.
7: That'll stop them for a while. Long enough to get out of this trap.
6: How?
7: The rear of the house faces the water of the harbor, doesn't it?
6: Yes.
7: We can get to the roof through the skylight, can't we?
6: Yes, but what good would it do us?
7: It's a dark night. They'll never see us if we dive off the roof into the water.
6: Dive? Two stories into water that may be shallow?
7: I'd rather do that than sit in jail for the rest of my life or be blown to pieces.
10: We're giving you one last chance to open up.
7: Come on. We've got to work fast.
6: Cato, you and the rest will follow us.
7: Wait a minute. That won't work. They'll have to stay behind. They're splashing in the water will attract attention.
6: Don't be a fool, Brower. Do you think for one moment...
12: It is correct. I will replace the fuse in the breath box and accomplish all that was planned.
6: But, Cato, you mean...
12: It is a sacrifice for which we shall be well paid in the glory of our ancestors. Not so?
6: You speak with great courage, Cato.
7: Come on. We haven't much time.
6: Farewell, Cato.
12: Farewell. And may good fortune be with you.
5: Leaving Cato and the other members of the spy ring to perish in the impending explosion, Brower and the leopard woman climb through the skylight to the roof. Meanwhile, at the door, Major Campbell is preparing to blow the lock with a pistol.
3: All right. Let me have your gun, O'Hara. Stand back, Kent. One shot should do it.
1: Wait a minute, Major. I hear something.
3: Yeah, what?
1: Sounds like the sputtering of a fuse. That's what it is. We'd better get out of here. Hurry.
3: But, Kent...
1: Don't argue. They're setting a bomb off. This house will go sky high. Hurry.
3: Kent, where are you? Kent!
13: O'Hara, did he go outside?
14: I didn't see him, but Kent, sorry he did.
13: We'll see if we can find him. Will you hurry up now?
1: Good thing it's dark on this stairway. Made it easier to get Campbell to slip. Now to get back to that door, break in, and find out what's doing. Sir, that's a fuse sputtering all right. This is beginning to look like a job for Superman.
15: One good shove should finish the door. Here goes. Great, Scott. A dozen chaps seated around a box of high explosive. I'm too late. It's going up.
12: Swim faster if you can. That explosion set fire to the house. We jumped just in time.
6: I can't go any faster. These clothes weigh me down. How much further is it?
12: Not far. My speedboat is anchored near the end of the breakwater. There it is.
6: Will they see us?
12: No. They're too busy watching the house. The whole roof blew out.
6: Poor Kate.
12: Here we are. Tread water until I chime in. Hold on to the gunwale. All right. Let me have your hands. Lift yourself up.
6: I can't.
12: As I pull. Now.
6: Oh.
12: A little more. That's it. Okay. It won't take long to get us started. And then across the harbor.
6: Across the harbor?
12: Yes. To get hold of a car that'll carry us to freedom.

0: I tell you, Kent was trapped in the house, O'Hara. He never came out. He's somewhere in that blazing inferno.
1: Well, at least, Major, you might make an attempt to rescue me.
0: Kent! Oh, the love of heaven, man, what happened to you?
1: Nothing very exciting. I walked out behind you just before the explosion.
0: Oh, I was certain you were caught in it.
1: Well, not quite. But most of the Leopard Society was, I can assure you.
0: What do you mean, most of them?
1: Those who were in the house at the time. You won't know who until that fire burns itself out, and even then identification may be difficult.
0: The fire department should be here any minute now. A call went in. Oh, incidentally, I want to apologize, Kent. You were 100% right this time.
1: Oh, forget it, Major. Well, I've got to buzz my paper. After all, this is news, and I'm still a reporter. I'll be back.

0: Daily Planet.
1: Carmody, editorial room. Clark Kent calling.
0: One moment, Mr. Kent.
1: Thank you.
2: Hello?
1: Comedy, Clark Kent.
2: Oh, brother, are you in for it?
1: Yeah, why?
2: The chief's been stomping around here like a bull in a china shop.
1: Yes, huh?
2: So far, you've been fired 9 times.
1: Sure, tell him to make it an even dozen.
2: Say, what's up, Kent? Got anything hot?
1: Yes, sir, red hot. A violent explosion and fire destroyed the front street hideout of an Oriental spy ring 10 minutes ago. The explosion was a suicide gesture on the part of the Japanese agents who made up the ring. Trapped by armed Secret Service operatives, they took the traditional Oriental way out, self-inflicted death. There is still no accurate count of how many perished. I'll get back to you later with more details, Carmody. Oh, wait a minute, hold on. Here comes Major Campbell. He looks excited. Maybe he's got something new. Hold the wire.
3: Kent, they got away.
1: Who got away?
3: The leopard woman in Brower, I guess.
1: How do you know?
3: The police, they held up a car.
1: Wait a minute. No sense holding on, Carmody. I'll get back to you.
2: Okay.
1: Now, just what happened, Major?
3: I just spoke to one of the state troopers.
1: Yeah?
3: A man and a woman stopped a car on the highway just a few minutes ago, slugged the driver and rode off.
1: Yeah.
3: They were both dripping wet. And the woman answered the description of the leopard woman.
1: Well, we mustn't jump to conclusions, Major. If Brower and the leopard woman were in the house, how could they have gotten out before the explosion? Your men were guarding all the doors.
3: I know, Kent.
1: Oh, wait a minute. Did you say they were wet?
3: That's what the state trooper said.
1: Oh, that begins to make sense. We should have thought of that.
3: Yeah, thought of what?
1: The roof. The rear of that house faced the water. Brower and the leopard woman might have jumped off the roof, landed in the water, and somehow reached shore. Come on, I want to talk to that state trooper.
4: Where are we going, Brower?
5: I don't know yet. Is that car still following us?
4: Nope. Turned off.
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5: We might find out if they know we're missing. Takes a few seconds to heat up.
6: So don't forget. 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
5: Get something else.
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5: No, wait.
6: Contrary to first belief, the explosion and fire in the Front Street headquarters of a dangerous Oriental spy ring did not take the life of the ring's female leader, the Leopard Woman.
5: That's it. Listen.
6: Police have just admitted that the Leopard Woman and a German-American espionage agent named Brower made good their escape, but are confident that they will be under arrest shortly. An 8-state alarm has gone out and all roads leading from Metropolis are under armed guard, since it is believed the spies are attempting to escape in a stolen car.
5: That's enough.
6: Major Campbell,
5: turn it off.
6: Chief of Detect...
4: He said all roads are being guarded.
5: I heard him.
4: What will we do?
5: We'll get off the roads.
4: I don't understand.
5: Look, there's a private seaplane base a mile or so from here. We'll have to take over a ship and head out to sea.
4: What good will that do us?
5: If we can contact one of our submarines, it'll do us a lot of good. Sooner or later, they'll catch us if we keep riding this way. They won't catch us in the air.
4: And what if we cannot contact a submarine?
5: We'll fly until our gas gives out. Then you can enjoy that honorable death you were talking about. But don't worry. Both the U-21 and the U-27 are offshore. We'll raise one of them.
7: Once again, the Leopard Woman seems about to slip through the fingers of the law. Can Brower put his plan through? Will he and the Leopard Woman escape? The story comes to a smashing climax in the next episode, so don't miss it. Tune in and follow it with Superman.
8: Don't forget, tune in again for the next thrilling episode with Superman.
9: It's a bird. It's a plane.
8: It's Superman.
10: Superman is a copyrighted feature appearing in Action Comics magazine. Presenting the transcription feature, Superman.
9: Look, up in the sky.
8: It's a bird. It's a plane.
10: It's Superman. Yes, it's Superman. strange visitor from the planet Krypton, who came to Earth with powers and abilities far beyond those of mortal men. Superman, who can leap tall buildings at a single bound, race a speeding bullet to its target, bend steel in his bare hands, and who, disguised as Clark Kent, mild-mannered reporter for a great metropolitan newspaper, fights a never-ending battle for truth and justice. But before we join Superman, listen.
7: And now to our story. When a violent explosion set fire to the waterfront hideout of the Leopard Woman spy ring, Clark Kent and Major Campbell, chief of the Secret Service, were certain the woman and her Japanese henchmen had perished. But unknown to them, the cunning female spy, together with her radio operator, a man named Brower, made good her escape by jumping off the roof into the water a moment before the explosion leveled the house. As our story continues today, we find them speeding along the road in a stolen car. Brower is at the wheel. From a news broadcast heard on the car radio, they've just learned that the police of 8 states are now on their trail. Listen.
4: Well, what do we do now? You heard what the radio said. The roads are under guard.
0: We'll get off the roads.
4: What do you mean?
0: There's a private seaplane base up ahead. We've got to get one of the ships and head out to sea.
4: What good will that do us? None of those private planes carry enough gas to get us far.
0: We won't have far to go. Not if we can contact one of our submarines off the coast. It's our only chance now that they know or even suspect that we escaped. There's the base. I'll turn in.
4: There's only one plane moored.
0: One is enough. Come on.
4: I don't see anyone around.
0: There's a watchman in that shack. He's asleep. We shouldn't have any trouble.
4: Your revolver?
0: Yes, but it got soaking wet. I can use the butt. Now, quiet. You stay out here. I'll sneak in and take care of him. He's dead to the world. This should be a cinch. Watch the road in case anyone stops or drives in.
4: I will, but hurry.
0: Okay. He won't wake up for a while. Yeah, he won't wake up.
4: What about keys?
0: We won't need them. I'll cross the ignition wires. Come on, we've got to row out to the plane. Wait a minute. Get down. There's a car coming. All right, come on.
4: There's a rowboat tied to the dock.
0: Any oars in it?
4: Yes.
0: We're running in luck. Hop in. Can you make it?
4: I think so.
0: All right?
4: Yes.
0: Sit in the back seat. I'll cast off. Well, so far, so good.
4: Are you sure you can get the plane?
0: Positive. Won't be the first time I've crossed wires. Say, you can fly a seaplane, can't you?
4: Why not? No different from any other plane, except the pontoon. Suppose it has no radio.
0: That's the chance we're taking.
4: Easy, easy. You're right on top of it. Pull on your right.
0: I'll grab the mooring line.
4: I've got it.
0: Now, can you get aboard? I'll keep the boat close. Don't pull in.
4: I won't.
0: Open the cabin door. Now climb inside. I'll follow you.
4: What about the boat?
0: That's the least of my worries. Here I come. Okay, close the door.
4: If you can get her started, we're all right.
0: Don't worry about that. Now see if there's a flashlight in the tool compartment.
4: Yes.
0: Good. Shine it under the dashboard.
4: There's a radio, isn't there?
0: Yes. Yes, sending and receiving. Hold the light steady. Step on the starter. That's enough.
4: Any trouble?
0: No, I'll get it.
4: Brower.
0: What?
4: A car just pulled in off the road. Two men are walking toward the shack.
0: Step on the starter. There she goes.
4: The men are running down to the dock.
0: Get set to give her the gun. I'll cut the mooring line. Okay, let her go.

0: rising from the water like some monstrous seabird, the plane roars into the darkness, headed for the open ocean. Meanwhile, back at the Metropolis office of the Secret Service, Clark Kent and Major Campbell await word of the Leopard woman's arrest.
1: Kent, that woman is amazing. I can't bring myself to believe that she dove off that roof. It just doesn't seem possible.
2: And by this time, you should realize that anything's possible. She took a desperate chance.
1: Well, what good did it do her? She's bound to be picked up. Every road leading out of Metropolis is covered. They can't get through.
2: I hope you're right, Major. She's led us quite a chase. I'd like nothing better than to see her behind bars.
1: Hmm. If you recall, she was behind bars once. Your brilliant little plan let her out.
2: Now, let's not bring that up.
1: Excuse me. Major Campbell speaking. Oh, yes? What? Hold on a minute. Kent, jot this down as I give it to you.
2: All right.
1: Go ahead. Midtown Harbor Seaplane Base, Amphibian NX-312. Yes, I've got that. What time was this? 5:30 a.m. Any description? I see. All right. Thanks a lot. Yes, I'll check on it. Well, this looks bad, Kent.
2: What's it all about?
1: A man and a woman slugged the watchman at the Midtown Harbor Seaplane Base at 5:30 this morning and stole an amphibian moored offshore.
2: Stole it? A man and a woman?
1: Yes. Does that mean anything to you?
2: It might mean plenty. Who was that call?
1: McCary at the State Police Barracks. Said two of his men drove in just as the plane took off. Uh-huh. Found the watchman out cold. Oh, Kent, I don't like it. That woman has slipped through again.
2: Let's not jump to conclusions, Major. In the first place, what good would a seaplane do the Leopard woman?
1: I don't know, but I'm willing to bet she's behind this. We know she and Brower escaped the explosion, stole a car on the state highway, and we're headed out of the city.
2: Wait a minute. The firemen found a shortwave sending set in the wreckage of that building, didn't they?
1: Oh, yes. What's that got to do with it?
2: Well, it proved our original suspicion was correct, that the Leopard woman was communicating with enemy submarines offshore.
1: I still don't get the point.
2: That seaplane, was it radio-equipped?
1: McCary didn't say. What are you driving at, Kent?
2: Simply this. If the Leopard woman and Brower did steal that plane, they're probably planning to contact a foreign sub, get aboard, and make a perfect getaway.
1: Well, what are we going to do about it? Sit here and stare at one another?
2: No, we've got to get to a shortwave listening post, a Coast Guard station. Maybe we can pick up the plane signal. Come on.
1: Wait a minute. O'Hara, meet me downstairs with a car. Yes, right away.
3: Come on, Major.
4: I'm coming.
1: Well, anything doing, Kent?
2: No, not yet.
1: You never told me you could handle shortwave apparatus. There's not much you can't do.
2: That's laying it on a little thick, Major. Hey, wait. Something's coming through. I'll switch it to the speaker, listen.
5: Must have position. Urgent. Must have position. Urgent. Check. Agent 1-4. Code word. Anschluss. Come in.
1: What's that?
2: Oh, we're calling from the plane. Listen.
6: Position 65 miles southwest harbor.
1: Is that the submarine?
2: Yes, our hunch was right.
1: Where are you going, Kent?
2: I got an idea. Call the Navy Yard and give them the location of that sub. I'll be back.
0: Racing down the hall, Kent darts into a vacant office, closes the door behind him. In a moment, his street clothes give way to the blue costume and brilliant red cape of Superman. Stepping to the window, he raises it.
7: 65 miles southwest. You're in for a surprise, Leopard Woman. A very unpleasant surprise. Up! Up! And away!

0: I must compliment you, Brower. Everything worked out to perfection.
1: It was better than being blown up.
0: Yes, far better. We should be sighting a U-21 soon. Look for a periscope. Fortunately, the sea is calm. We should have no trouble landing. Before we set the plane adrift or sink it, I should like to send a final message to our friend, Mr. Kent. It would be amusing to...
2: What's the matter?
0: I don't know. Something's wrong. The controls don't respond. We're banking.
2: No, it can't be.
0: Look! The case at the window.
2: I saw it. It's gone now. What's happening?
0: We're heading back toward land. Brower!
2: Cut the motor.
0: We're still moving. Faster than before. What's that wind?
2: I can't believe it. It's insane.
0: Brower, something is pushing us. Brower! Brower!
3: I don't know how you accomplished it, Kent, but if anyone ever needs the services of a Superman, I'll send him to you.
4: It's nice of you to say that, Major, but...
3: I know. It was nothing. Nothing except that a stolen plane piloted by one of the most dangerous foreign spies in the world suddenly comes down on the beach in a perfect three-point landing, and when the Coast Guard men haul Brower and the Leopard Woman out, they're so frightened they can't talk. That's nothing. Well, maybe someday you'll be able to tell me how it was done.
4: Perhaps. But in the meantime, I have a story to get out.
3: Well, then I'll leave you. By the way, how's that youngster, the one who opened up all this spy business?
4: Jimmy Olsen?
3: Hmm.
4: Oh, he's fine. Mr. White, the editor, sent him to a dude ranch after he got out of the hospital. He's there now.
3: Well, give him my regards if you see him.
4: Sure thing. Bye.
3: Bye, Kent.
4: Ah, we get to that story. Oh, now what? Hello. Yes, this is Clark Kent. Where? Rocky Point. Yes, I'll accept the call. Rocky Point, that's where Jimmy is. And what he wants. Yes? Yes, hello, Jimmy. How are you? What? I can't hear you, Jim. Trouble? What kind of trouble? Were you in the accident? What? Did you say ghost car? Ghost? Now, take it easy, Jimmy, and tell... Hello. Jimmy. Hello. Operator.
5: Well, it certainly looks like another baffling mystery is brewing. What could Jimmy have meant by a ghost car? And why was he suddenly cut off? Don't miss the next episode. It begins another thrilling adventure. Tune in and follow the story with Superman.
6: Don't forget, tune in again for the next thrilling episode with Superman.
0: Look, up in the sky.
7: It's a bird. It's a plane.
6: It's Superman.
5: Superman is a copyrighted feature appearing in Action Comics magazine.
8: 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This is your host, Evan, saying thanks for listening. Until then, have a good one.

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0: 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Yes, I know the nameless terrors of which they dare not speak.
1: 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Caesar's wife.
0: It made a strange picture that morning. Frank Conway standing in front of the mirror in his luxurious hotel suite. Strange because Joe, his personal barber, who had just finished trimming his hair now, did nothing but stand there behind him holding a towel, watching as Conway shaved himself with an electric razor, wondering what to do with his hands, feeling as awkward and helpless on this occasion as on every one of the many other Monday morning routines, the weekly command performance at 8 o'clock sharp in Conway's suite. Kirby Morton, the other man in the room, was more relaxed. After many years with Conway, he'd learned to accept anything.
2: Joe?
3: Yes, Mr. Morton.
2: I wouldn't stand behind the boss like that. You make him nervous.
4: What makes you think I'm nervous, Kirby?
2: I don't know. Woman's intuition, maybe. Just got the idea from the way you talked to Judge Faulkner yesterday.
4: Well, forget Faulkner.
2: Well, after
4: all... Quit staring in the mirror, Joe. Go on over there and sit down until I'm through shaving.
2: See, Joe?
3: Well, you just tell me when you're ready.
2: Now, you're hard to please, Frank.
4: Oh?
2: Yeah. A couple of weeks ago, you used your power to get a judge of your own elected to Superior Court. A masterpiece of finagling. Today, His Honor Judge Faulkner calls you up to say thank you, and suddenly you're allergic to telephone.
4: I'll give His Honor to be Judge Faulkner plenty of time to thank me when he's on the bench.
2: I'm sure you will. You don't have to jump down my throat because you're off your feed today.
4: Okay, Kirby, I'm sorry. Oh, here, Joe, take this electric razor.
3: Sure, Mr. Conway. Now, Joe, put on a little powder comb for the hair.
4: Not today.
3: But, Mr. Conway, I got beautiful new toilet water.
4: Joe!
3: Yes, Mr. Conway. Maybe tomorrow morning. Yeah, tomorrow you feel better.
4: You know, Kirby, sometimes I don't think you're very smart.
2: Oh,
4: shooting your mouth off about me electing judges in front of Joe.
2: Oh, he's been with you for years.
4: He can talk, can't he?
2: He won't talk, he worships you.
4: Sure, everybody worships me. Barbers, bootblacks, and fat-headed ward healers like Faulkner. I'm sick of it. I'm sick of all the loving I get just because people are afraid of me or I've got something they want.
2: Stay with me, Raisins. Comfort me with apples, for I am sick of love.
4: What's that?
2: Solomon.
4: Oh.
2: You ought to read him sometime. Bestseller in his day.
4: Well, I've got other things to do.
2: Yeah, I guess you have. Well, are you going to tell me what's eating you or not?
4: There's nothing wrong with me.
2: You're making it hard for me, Frank. Put yourself in my shoes. Press agent for Mr. Big of the Rackets. Colorful character, the walking question mark. A guy who can swing elections and collect payoffs, but who can't stand the sight of blood or the feel of a razor against his face.
4: Shut up, Kirby.
2: And I can't say a word to the papers. Can't even ask questions. Front man to a guy I don't even know.
4: I said shut up!
2: Okay. So I shut up.
0: You have a right to be irritated with Kirby, haven't you, Frank? Yes. In the years he has served you, he certainly should have learned that your strange fear of sharp objects, of things that cut and scratch, is something no one asks about ever. The big secret, the thing that makes you a walking question mark, belongs to you and only one other man in the world. A few minutes later, as you and Kirby are about to settle down to work, he gets on another subject just as irritating.
2: Frank, if I didn't know you better, I'd say you had woman trouble. You got all the symptoms.

0: Yes, I think so. Mitzi Raymond. You remember her. Used to be in the chorus with me at the Hermosa Club.
1: You don't expect Frank to remember anything that far back, do you, Gloria?
0: Oh, you make me feel like something out of the Floridora sextet. Resent that for me, will you, Frank? Now kiss me. I've got to hurry.
2: Sure.
0: Your face is so smooth, darling. Well, see you later, honey.
1: Wonderful girl.
2: Yeah.
1: What were you saying about...
2: Forget it. I don't want to talk about it now. Come on, let's get this work cleared up. I've got a feeling I'm going to have an important date for lunch. And another thing, let those guys at the Black Cat know their take was 20% under last month.
1: They know it already.
2: That's all right. Tell them again. Tell them I'm very unhappy about it and the figures better be up by the first. I'll get it.
1: Expecting someone?
2: Yeah. We'll see about that lunch appointment. Oh, hello, Sally.
3: Mr. Conway, I did what you said.
2: It's okay, okay. Well, okay, Sally, you can talk in front of Kirby.
3: Yeah. Well, I followed Mrs. Conway, like you said. She went to a little French restaurant, the Maison something or other on 46th Street.
2: Go on.
3: Well, she met someone there.
2: Who?
3: Oh, he was a nice-looking guy in a gray suit. They took a table in the corner.
2: I'll fill in the missing words. Thanks, Sully.
3: I watched him.
2: That's all I want to know. Go on, get out.
3: Okay, Mr. Cunn.
1: Well.
2: Yeah.
1: What does that mean?
2: That's Mitzi he was talking about. Used to dance in the line at the Hermosa.
1: I can't believe that Gloria...
2: Kirby... You're a whiz at quotations. You know the one about Caesar's wife?
1: Huh?
2: I ran across it just the other day. Caesar's wife should be above suspicion. What did Caesar do about it, Kirby?
1: He left her.
2: She got off easy, didn't she?
1: Don't go jumping at conclusions.
2: Yeah. Caesar didn't have much pride, Kirby. There's only one thing to do in a case like this.
1: Now, wait a minute, Frank. You got to give her the benefit of the doubt.
2: I've given her enough. I've given her everything. Well, it's about time she gave something to me.
1: Her life?
2: No. Not hers.
1: But you don't know this guy. You aren't sure.
2: I know what the book says. Render unto Caesar the things that are Caesar's. That's all, Kirby. It's as simple as that.

With the prologue of Caesar's Wife, the Signal Oil Company brings you another strange story by The Whistler. But now a word to you drivers who want to be sure you're getting the tops in quality when you buy gasoline. Just consider the fact, the only way any gasoline can put superior performance into your car is by helping your motor run more efficiently. And when your motor runs more efficiently, naturally you get better mileage. 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That's why we're so proud of Signal's good mileage, and it's why we say to be sure of tops in gasoline quality, there are just two things to remember. One, it takes extra quality to go farther. And two, Signal is the famous go farther gasoline. And now back to the Whistler.

Yes, Frank. Render unto Caesar the things that are our Caesar's. And as you ride with Kirby Morton across town to the little French restaurant on 46th Street, the gnawing suspicion inside you has given way to a dull, sure feeling that there's only one solution now. One way to take care of the man who has dared to fall in love with Caesar's wife. Gloria had been so clever about it, so positive.

0: that the meetings, the casual hellos in the hotel lobby, the whispered telephone conversations were unnoticed. But Kirby is still right, Frank. You've got to be sure. You've got to see for yourself what's going on. In the restaurant, the two of you stand by the hat check stand, looking back into the cozy little bar in the rear.
1: May I help you, Missus?
2: We're just looking around.
1: I have a nice table near the window.
2: I told you we're just looking around.
1: Pardon me, miss.
2: Well? Satisfied, Kirby?
3: Why? I don't know, Frank.
2: There they are. Look at him. He's bringing her a drink from the bar.
3: Your boy was right. He's a good-looking, Joe.
2: Yeah. Personality with shoulders and coat lapels to match.
3: Look, Frank, he could be a brother.
2: She's an only child.
3: Oh, it's too bad.
2: She's laughing. He must have said something funny. Maybe I ought to rustle up a couple of new jokes.
3: Take it easy,
2: Frank. Come on, I've seen enough.
3: You gotta make sure.
2: Don't worry, Kirby. Before we're through, brother, I'll be sure.
3: Never seen you like this before, Frank. Going to all this trouble, tapping Gloria's telephone and everything.
2: Relax, Kirby. I'm handling this personally. I want to hear just how interesting lapels can be.
3: Okay. Guess we just sit around and wait. As I say, I almost forgot. Hmm? Judge Faulkner's outside waiting to see you.
2: Well, he can keep on waiting. Oh, get my tailor in here.
3: Like I said, okay.
4: Come in, Roberts. Mr. Conway's ready for you now.
5: Oh, yes. Yes, of course. Mr. Conway, now this will only take a minute. I just want you to slip on this coat and we'll take a quick look, eh?
2: All right. Help me into it.
5: Yes, sir. Now, there, that's it. Careful of the lining. It's only basted, you know.
2: Uh-huh. Say, what about these lapels?
5: The lapels?
2: Yeah.
5: Oh, well, I have them pinned back, but they're the latest thing, Mr. Conway. I made certain.
2: Well, I saw some lapels about this wide and out to here.
5: Oh?
2: Sharp. That's the way I want them.
5: Oh, but with this type of garment...
2: Never mind. I know what I want.
5: Of course, Mr. Conway. I was only trying...
2: Look out! What are you trying to do to me? Get away!
5: Mr. Conway, I don't understand.
2: Look at this pin sticking right out.
5: The pin? What harm can a pin?
2: Skip it and take this thing off me, do you hear? I don't want the suit. Throw it in an ash can.
4: Frank, he's
2: got... Pay him off. Get him out of here. I don't want to hear anymore.
4: Yeah. Better go, Roberts.
5: But the material...
4: You send the bill over to me. Come on.
5: Well... All right, Mr. Kirby, though. I hate to do business this way.
4: It's all right. See you later, Roberts. Don't worry about it.
3: Frank, I don't get it.
2: Well, you don't have to.
3: But it was only a pin the poor guy
2: Skip
3: didn't
2: it.
3: Meet. No, I won't. A few days ago, it was a pair of scissors that upset. Last week was an ordinary can opener.
2: I thought I made it clear, Kirby. You don't have to see anything.
3: But we're friends. I ought to know you well enough.
2: But you don't. Nobody knows me that well. Now, let's forget it, huh? I've got other things to attend to.
3: It doesn't add up for me, Frank, listening in on your own wife's phone call.
2: She's getting on the phone now.
6: Hello? Hello, Gloria?
7: Hello, Alan.
2: This is it, all right?
7: Alan, I have the money for you.
6: Oh, swell. Look, I don't want you to think I was in a hurry for it.
7: Well, the money isn't important. You know that.
6: I know. Say, I was thinking I might go out of town for the weekend. Would it be all right with you?
7: Oh. Well, is it awfully important?
6: Well, it isn't a matter of life and death.
7: You know how I feel, Alan, about your being here. It means so much to me just to know that you're around.
6: I understand.
7: Oh, I don't want you to get the idea that I think I own you, but...
6: No.
7: And I got you a room right here in the hotel.
6: Look, Gloria, forget I even brought it up, huh? I'll stick around.
7: Would you? Oh, that's perfect.
6: Oh, you better jot down my new room number. They moved me again. It's 1438.
7: 1438. I'll remember.
6: I'll be in till after 6. Then I'm going to have dinner at Luigi's.
7: Fine. I'll try to meet you there if I can slip away from the party we're going to. And I'll have the money for you.
6: Okay. Bye now.
7: Bye.
2: Dirty little double-crosser!
3: What is it, Frank? What'd they talk about?
2: She belongs to me, Kirby. Do you understand? Me!
3: Oh, Frank, you're all upset. You'd better talk to her.
2: No, I'm not, Kirby. I'm just as calm as I'll have to be.
3: What are you looking for?
2: This.
3: What the... Frank, a gun? What's got into you? You haven't touched a gun all the years I've been with you.
2: Longer than that, Kirby. But I keep telling you this is a personal matter. Very personal.
3: You're talking foolish. That's hoodlum stuff. Now listen, if this thing has to be done, I can drop a word.
2: You'll drop words to nobody, Kirby. Caesar's wife, do you remember?
3: Frank, you can't do this.
2: And you can't stop me. Now, get that judge in here.
3: It's been an hour. He's probably gone.
2: I don't think so. Have a look, anyway.
3: No, no, you can't talk to him now. Not when you're in this frame of mind.
2: No? All right, Kirby, I'll get him myself. Judge and I are going to have a little talk. Come in, Your Honor. Sorry to keep you waiting so long.
8: Oh, that's all right, Frank. I was perfectly comfortable.
2: You know Kirby Morton, don't you, Judge?
8: Oh, yes, we've met.
3: Hello, Judge.
2: Sit down. Sit down, I'll fix you a drink.
8: No, thanks. I just dropped by to thank you for the way everything worked out.
2: Oh, it's my pleasure, Your Honor.
8: Yes, and beautifully handled, Frank. Beautifully handled.
2: Well, we try to keep things running smooth. I figure you're going to be an asset, Judge, to the people and to me.
8: Well, I should say so. Anything I can ever do, Frank.
2: Yeah, I'm glad we understand one another. That cuts out a good deal of unnecessary conversation, huh? Judge, I think we should have a little celebration. Nothing fancy. Maybe a quiet dinner.
8: Oh, delighted.
2: We'll say it's your home tonight.
8: Well, I'm sure Mrs. Faulkner would be honored.
2: Good. About 6 o'clock, huh?
8: 6. I think that can be arranged.
2: It is arranged. And Judge...
8: Yes?
2: I'm going to be late.
8: I don't quite understand.
2: Well, you'll never have to quite understand. As far as you're concerned, Mr. and Mrs. Faulkner, I arrived at 6 sharp.
8: But, Frank, you're my friend. I'd do anything for you. Only, if I got into any mix-ups...
2: There'll be no mix-ups for you from now on, Judge. Just do as you're told.
8: Oh, yes, I think I understand. Dot of 6. Stayed all evening.
2: You know, Judge, you're a very smart guy. Both on and off the bench. And now, Your Honor, I think you'd better run along. Work things out with Mrs. Faulkner. You know the ladies, they like to plan their social activities.
8: Oh, yes, of course. I will be running along. Good day, Mr. Morton. See you tonight, Frank. At 6.
3: A judge for an alibi. Is that the way it's going to be, Frank?
2: Yes, Kirby. That's exactly the way it's going to be.
3: It's a good thing you found use for him so soon.
2: What do you mean by that?
3: Because it won't take long for the people to find out he's a phony, and after he's thrown out of office, he won't be much use to you.
2: Look, Kirby, if you're trying to stop
3: me... Oh, no, Frank. I know better than that. You've made your decision. Nothing I can say will stop you now.
0: Yes, Frank, you've made your decision, haven't you? And you lose little time in completing the arrangements. Gloria isn't going to have any trouble slipping out. No, because you want it that way. You want her to keep her appointment at Luigi's, to be waiting for the man who will never appear. It's almost 6 o'clock before you're alone with Gloria. And it isn't easy to think of the brutal thing you're going to do. Gloria is so beautiful, isn't she, Frank? As she sits at a mirror combing her hair, she seems so devoted, so innocent.
2: You're getting dressed kind of early tonight, aren't you, Gloria?
9: Uh-huh. You don't mind if I spend a little extra time making myself beautiful for you, do you, darling?
2: No. No, I've always wanted you to make yourself beautiful for me.
9: Frank... What's the matter? You sound, well, strange.
2: Do I?
9: Yes. Is there something bothering you? Something on your mind?
2: Nothing that can't be cleared up, Gloria. I think that after tonight, everything will be all right again.
0: Yes, Frank. After tonight, everything will be all right again. And you'll be careful, because it means so much to both of you, so much to the future. That's what's in your mind. You wait quietly until a little before six, and then let yourself out of the suite. The corridor outside is deserted, and you walk swiftly to the automatic elevator, press the button for the 14th floor. Riding down, you pat gently at the gun nestled in its holster under your coat. It's going to be quick and businesslike, isn't it, Frank? No time for a dangerous struggle. Smooth, the way you've always run things. At room 1438, you slip a passkey into the lock. Let yourself in quietly.
2: I'd enjoy that drink if I were you, Alan.
5: Huh? What?
2: Go on. It's as good a way as any to die, enjoying a last drink.
5: Mr. Conway.
2: That's right, Mr. Conway, not Mrs.
5: What's the matter? What are you talking about?
2: Sorry, Alan. I'm all through talking.
5: No. No, wait. You don't know what you're doing.

0: He stumbles and falls forward, a strange look on his face. The glass in his hand smashing into fragments on the tabletop by your side as you step back quickly. It's all over, isn't it, Frank? Quick, smooth, businesslike. Just the way you figured it. A few minutes later, you're out of his room and stepping into the automatic elevator again. You smile as you reach to press the button. Then you freeze, staring at the back of your hand. A long red line, Frank. A chance cut by the shattering glass Alan dropped. You stare at it, horrified. Because there it is, Frank. The answer to your unusual personality. Your big secret. Hemophilia. The weakness you've guarded so faithfully from everyone but your personal physician. Yes, Frank. The smallest cut or scratch can kill you. Let you bleed to death. It's the thing that's kept you away from violence, isn't it, Frank? Forced you to have things done smoothly, businesslike. Because a tiny accident like this can cost your life.
1: No! No, I'll bleed to death. I gotta get help. I gotta get help!
2: 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Prepared by Rand McNally, they have all the latest road changes and conditions, as well as many places of interest not included on ordinary maps. Jumbo in size and printed in full color, they're easy to read, and have the new accordion fold easy handling. 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Also a radio log showing where on the dial you'll find your favorite programs as you travel. 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Yes, Signal Oil Company has gone all out to bring you the finest road map obtainable. And now they're yours for the asking at any Signal service station. And now, back to the Whistler.

0: So the murder of the young man in the gray suit went off exactly as you planned it, Frank. And he's lying dead now on the floor of room 1438, where you left him. More than that, when the investigation is held, Judge Faulkner himself will be ready to tell the police you were at his home having dinner at the time of the killing. But one little fact, a thing you couldn't have figured on, a thing that would have made no difference to almost anyone but you, has turned it all into a nightmare. Yes, Frank. The man you killed happened to be holding a half-empty drinking glass in his hand when you fired. And the flying piece of glass that cut the back of your hand can be as disastrous, as final as a bullet in the head. An hour later, back in your private suite, you can't understand why Mannheim, your private physician, is so calm.
1: Will you hurry up, Doc?
2: Take it easy, Frank.
1: What do you mean, take it easy? Look, you've got to do something.
2: Listen, Frank, you must try to relax. All we have to do is wait.
1: Wait? Man, you're crazy. Listen, I know what can happen to me. I know about hemophilia. I've been reading about it all my life. But it's not going to happen.
2: You're right, and you don't know how lucky you are. You need more than an ordinary transfusion. You're an unusual type and need a special type of blood. And if we had to find that type in a hurry, we knew we'd never have a chance.
1: We?
2: Gloria and I.
1: Gloria? She doesn't know.
2: She does know, Frank. Because it was such an obsession with you, we never told you. It was she who... that's what I'm waiting for. Yes, this is Mannheim. What's that?
3: Good Lord. What are you saying?
2: Yes, I know.
1: What's that?
2: Frank, I don't know how to tell you this.
1: Tell me what?
2: The man Gloria had move into the hotel, the one she hired just to be near you all the time, the one with the right blood type.
1: Hired? Gloria hired a man?
2: Yes. Alan Whitcomb.
1: Oh, no. No!
2: He's dead, Frank. Murdered. They just found him down in his room. Down in 1438.

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The Whistler was produced by Gordon T. Hughes with music by Wilbur Hatch, story by David Victor and Herbert Little, and was transmitted to our troops overseas by the Armed Forces Radio Service. 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

0: I am the Whistler, and I know many things, for I walk by night. 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Yes, I know the nameless terrors of which they dare not speak.
1: Yes, friends, it's time for the Signal Oil program, The Whistler. 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Tops in quality. 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And now the Whistler's strange story. The 11th hour.
0: The clock on the black paneled wall read 11 when Lord Hempley, presiding Chief Justice, straightened the folds of his robe, adjusted his powdered wig, and nodded curtly to the prosecuting attorney to open the case for the Crown. To the accused in the prisoner's dock, the time was significant. It was the 11th hour in more ways than one. Everyone in the courtroom knew already that the trial was strictly a British formality, that a verdict of guilty was only a matter of time.
2: The prosecution will make it amply clear in terms of evidence that not only is this a crime of murder, but murder of the basest sort, willful, cruel, and premeditated. There is a story behind this crime, gentlemen, a story that had its beginning some weeks ago in Torquay, a watering place on the...
0: Yes, it began in Torquay, at one of the lovely resort hotels there, looking down on the white beach and blue water. In a way, it was the 11th hour even then for the man who stepped up to register at the desk.
3: Leslie Garthwaite, Alberta, Canada.
4: Right.
3: Yes, sir. Now about a room.
4: I want the best there is, Clark. I've been told that this place has the finest accommodation on the South Coast. Please don't disappoint me.
3: Oh, of course, Mr. Garthwaite. Boy...
5: Yes, sir.
3: Show Mr. Garthwaite to the ambassador suite.
5: Yes.
3: Sorry, Mr. Garthwaite. If you'd come a little earlier, sir, but all the tables overlooking the water are occupied.
4: Oh, that's too bad, waiter. I'd look forward to watching the sunset.
3: However, sometimes our guests will consent to sharing tables. Perhaps that young lady dining alone in the far corner.
4: The young lady? Oh, that would be most agreeable. If the lady doesn't mind, I should be delighted.
3: Excellent. If you'll excuse me, sir, I will consult her wishes.
6: You don't care for tea, Mr. Garthwaite?
4: Oh, I have it on occasion, but not often. Does that shock you?
6: Well, it seems disloyal somehow. You Canadians, I just can't understand why...
4: Well, when you were so kind as to share your table with me... I didn't realize that we'd be discussing such weighty matters. Can't we leave the international problems to the United Nations?
6: You're an unusual person.
4: Is that a compliment?
6: I'm not sure. Perhaps you'd better tell me more about your ranch in Canada.
4: Oh, I warn you, Miss Townsend, I can be a crashing bore on the subject of cattle.
6: The head waiter's handy in case of emergency. I'll risk it. Proceed, Mr. Garthwaite. You were saying there's more to the care and feeding of a steer than meets the eye.
4: Oh, I could go on for hours. Perhaps days.
6: Oh? Please do, Mr. Garthwaite.
4: Very well, Miss Townsend.

0: You're a very skillful conversationalist. Or have I said that before?
1: Why so?
0: You prey on feminine curiosity.
1: Oh?
0: Do you realize that it's 5 days now since you came to Torquay?
1: Oh, quite.
0: And
1: 5 days to the hour.
0: And in spite of my recognized skill at the art of cross-examination, you still remain a man of mystery.
1: Oh, now, see here, that's not fair. Now, I've told
0: you... Oh, yes, I know. We've gone into your Canada ranch at great length, touched for a moment on a relative or two in South Africa,
1: well,
0: but...
1: Well, I think that's rather good for 5 days.
0: But still you elude me. Like a bug I can't quite impale on a pin.
1: Oh, frightening metaphor, to say the very least.
0: No matter. Leslie, you see before you a frustrated woman.
1: Thank you, Cynthia.
0: Tell me, Leslie, are you married?
1: Oh, yes, indeed.
0: And who is the...
1: Oh, 7 wives, in fact. 3 in Canada, 2 in South Africa, 1 in Australia, and the other, the youngest one, if I remember, rattling around somewhere in the Malay archipelago.
0: Will you be serious?
1: Are you?
0: Why, I...
1: Are you serious, Cynthia? Or is this...
0: I don't know, Leslie. I don't know.

0: 2 weeks can pass quickly in a place like Torquay, with a girl like Cynthia Townsend. Cynthia crossed the table 3 times a day. Cynthia in his arms in the magic gloom of the dance floor. Cynthia by moonlight in the terrace gardens behind the hotel. And it was bearing down on him now, with the 2 weeks slipping by, with the last day rushing toward him like an express train. When it came, as he knew it must, Cynthia was there too, in the compartment of the train that was to take him away. As he looked down at her, the final quality of the moment hit home. It was almost gone now. The 11th hour was ticking itself out.
1: Well, here we are, Leslie.
2: Yes.
1: We cut it rather close.
2: 25 past. We have a couple of minutes.
1: It seems only a moment ago that we had 2 weeks.
2: Yes. It did sort of slip by, didn't it?
1: How long are you going to stay in London?
2: I can't tell. I have a few things to clear up and then...
1: Then what?
2: Canada, I suppose.
1: It must be lovely in Canada this time of year.
2: Oh, it is. Very lovely.
1: I'll be going back to London in another week, Leslie. You have our address. If by any chance you can manage it...
2: Yes, Cynthia, yes, I'll look you up. Perhaps you'd better run along now.
1: Yes. Well, what do I say? It's been nice knowing you, Leslie. It was a delightful holiday. I hope we'll meet again somewhere and... Leslie! Oh,
2: Cynthia, darling.
1: I can't bring it up, dear. I can't be clever anymore.
2: Now, please, dear, I've told you that I can't see you again.
1: I can't let you go off like this, Leslie.
2: But you've got to understand.
3: Ticket space. Oh, I'm sorry.
1: That's quite all right, conductor.
2: Cynthia, you've got to go now. The train's about to leave. Goodbye, Cynthia.
1: Goodbye, Leslie. Goodbye.
3: Nice. Have your ticket, sir.
2: Yes.
3: Thank you, sir. Wow. I'm afraid you're in the wrong compartment, my man. This here's a third-class ticket.
2: Yes, I'm aware of that. My baggage is back there now.
3: Oh? Why are you here?
2: Oh, never mind, conductor. I'm afraid you wouldn't understand.
0: Yes, it's over now. Back to the third-class compartment. And more than that, back to a third-class life in an upstairs flat in Dover. Leslie Garthwaite is gone, along with those 2 stolen weeks in Torquay. And you're back to what you were before. Alfred G. Treadle, traveler in men's shoes, married to a dumpy middle-class woman named Flora. You sit across the table from her now, watching her sip her tea. The tea that has become a symbol of your life with Flora. You wait for the questions you know are bound to come.
4: Your tea's getting cold, Alfred.
2: I said I've had enough, Flora. Why do you keep insisting?
4: Why, Alfred, I just think it's nice to sit down at the table once in a while with my husband. I see so little of you, dear.
2: Oh, let's not go into that again.
4: I'm sorry. Did you have a nice trip?
2: Oh, quite nice, thank you. Yeah.
4: You haven't told me about the investments.
2: I was waiting for you to ask.
4: Well, it's only natural that I'm concerned, Alfred. After all,
2: it's your money, and there isn't very much of it, as I know, Flora. Well, now, please rest assured that it's soundly invested.
4: But I don't understand why you've nothing to show for it. Shouldn't there be stock certificates or receipts or something?
2: Yes, I told you there will be eventually. Now, please, let's leave it at that, will you?
4: But £200 is...
2: £200 is nothing to the syndicate.
4: Well, it's a lot of money to me.
2: Well, you'll have your pretty green certificates when the time comes.
4: Very well, Alfred. What's the matter, Alfred?
2: Why?
4: You're looking at me so queerly.
2: I'm trying to estimate the number of cups of tea you consume in a year.
4: Oh, that's not very kind.
2: No, I suppose not.
4: I have very little else to do. Home alone, weeks on end, while you're away on trips. Sometimes I wonder what you're doing while you're away.
2: It's very simple. I sell shoes, and it's all very exciting.
4: Oh, you needn't be sarcastic. It seems on the few days you are home, you could at least be civil. That £200 is a good part of my life savings.
2: Must you keep hammering away at her £200?
4: Well, I think it's very odd.
2: I've explained it 12 times if I did it once, Flora. I'm not going through it again.
4: You don't have to raise your voice, Alfred. You know Mrs. Stone downstairs. She's probably listening to every word.
2: Well, that's a landlady's prerogative, and I hope she enjoys it. Good night, Flora. I'm going to bed.
0: Oh. Yes, Alfred. You're home for a week now between business trips. But as the days pass, you find that only part of you is here in the house with Flora. The rest is with Cynthia, Alfred. She's on your mind constantly. And you're thankful you had the nerve to ask Flora for the money, the investment money, to finance those two last stolen weeks. The 11th hour. Well, there was still a little charm left. Still a possibility of romance and excitement and the love of a girl like Cynthia. But you were wrong when you thought you could put it all behind you. Cynthia is there in your mind to stay, Alfred. And by the end of the week, you know you have to go back to her somehow.
2: Have you got the money, Flora?
4: Yes, Alfred. £200.
2: Let's see. Uh-huh. Oh, good. Well, I'm all packed now. I'd better be...
4: This will be the last of the money, won't it, Alfred?
2: Well, I hope so. The representative wasn't entirely clear over the phone.
4: I wish you'd let me talk to him.
2: And I please try to understand, Flora. There's no talking to anyone until the land is ours. Is that clear?
4: All right, Alfred. I suppose it will have to be this way for the present.
5: With the prologue of The 11th Hour, the Signal Oil Company is bringing you another strange story by The Whistler. But now I'd like to have a word with you folks who are new to the West. You've no doubt already discovered that wherever you drive throughout the Pacific Coast states, Signal gasoline is known as the Go Farther gasoline. And you've heard me tell how the Signal organization has grown from a mere handful of stations in Southern California to almost 2,000 dealer-owned Signal service stations serving six western states from Canada to Mexico. Now, isn't it only logical that there must be good reasons for this increasing preference for Signal? And there are. I could tell you about the extra efficiency Signal gets from your motor that makes possible not only Signal's famous mileage, but also more thrilling performance for your car. Extra driving pleasure for you. But after all, there's only one way you'll ever really know how good Signal gasoline is. That's by trying a tank full in your own car. Will you do that? My bet is that when you step down on your accelerator and feel that swift Signal pickup, that smooth, knock-free Signal power, from now on, you too will join the switch to Signal. And now back to The Whistler.

0: Yes, Alfred. It was desperation that made you decide to lie to Flora. To take her money and run away to Torquay for the most exciting 2 weeks you've ever known. But there were things you hadn't counted on. Things you find you can't forget now as the train takes you to London. And the dark-haired girl who knows you only by the name you had engraved on expensive cards. Leslie Garthwaite. Leslie Garthwaite, world traveler, wealthy rancher, adventurer. Somehow you don't care about the consequences now as you dial Cynthia's number from the phone booth in Victoria Station. There'll be a way, some way, to take care of Alfred Treadle and the other life in Dover. The life you forget at the sound of Cynthia's voice.
1: Hello?
2: Cynthia?
1: Yes, who is... Leslie! Leslie, it's you!
2: Yes, Cynthia, it's me.
1: Leslie, you've got to come over. Some friends are here. We're having cocktails.
2: Oh, I really wanted to see you alone.
1: Nonsense. They'll love you. And you can meet Father. Please, Leslie, say you'll be here right away.
2: All right, Cynthia. I'll be there right away.
3: Here he is, darlings. Gather round now. I'll make it quick, dear. They all practically know you anyway.
4: Oh, I should say so.
5: She's talking nothing else.
3: Clyde Winters, Leslie Garthwaite, Mr. and Mrs. Weddington.
5: How do you do?
3: Sir Everett and Lady Knowles.
4: How do you do?
5: How do you do?
3: Mr. Whitley.
6: How are you?
3: And,
6: how do you do?
3: Oh, there he is. Come in here, Father. I want you to meet Leslie.
7: Oh, how do you do, Garthwaite?
2: Well, how do you do, sir?
7: I've certainly been hearing enough about you. Here, let me introduce you to a gin and bitters.
2: Oh, why, thank you.
7: And will you have a little chat and step out on the terrace away from the excitement?
2: I'd enjoy it very much, sir.
0: Yes, Alfred, you'll enjoy it. Because you're enjoying everything about this party of Cynthia's. You fit in. Because everything you say to them is just right. Even the things you say to Cynthia's father out on the terrace overlooking London.
7: I suppose you know, my boy, that Cynthia's quite in love with you.
2: Oh, your daughter is a very frank person, Mr. Townsend.
7: Yes, she gets it from me, Leslie. I'll tell you quite bluntly that I was worried when she came back from Torquay. I thought she'd run into another fortune hunter.
2: Oh, I understand. A man in your position has to be careful.
7: Yes, indeed. Of course, when you delayed so long in looking her up, I felt relieved.
2: Well, the reason was a simple one, Mr. Townsend. I delayed seeing Cynthia because I, too, must beware of fortune hunters.
7: I deserved that. Oh, you're all right, Leslie. I hope we pass muster with you.
2: Oh, you have, sir. Decidedly.
7: No, fine. Now tell me, where are you staying while you're here?
2: Well, I really wasn't able to get anything decent, as a matter of fact.
7: I thought so. Now, say no more, my boy. I've got something for you. Something fitting. Now, a chap we know is vacating the finest suite, the Barclay Towers. Now, I can get it for you.
2: The Barclay Towers?
7: Yeah, the most exclusive spot of them all, you know. I'll call them about a lease.
2: Oh, but I...
7: Now. No thanks. No thanks are necessary, my boy. I'm happy to do it. After all, you may be one of the family someday.
2: But, Flora, you've got to send the money. I tell you, we'll lose every penny if we back out now.
1: No, Alfred. No more money. I'll not do it. It's all our savings.
2: You're being very foolish, Flora. Very. Well, I won't argue with you on the telephone. I'm coming back to Dover directly.
1: It won't do any good.
2: Oh, never mind. We'll talk about it when I get there.
8: Please, Alfred, don't shout at me. Drink your tea.
2: I don't want any more tea, Flora. I can't sit here idly sipping tea when you refuse to see the loss we face.
8: Mrs. Stone, Alfred. You know she listens to every word we say.
2: Oh, hang, Mrs. Stone. I'm talking about us, Flora. You and me. We can't afford to lose our investment.
8: All right, Alfred. But this is the last time. The very last.
2: You'll give me the money?
8: It's in that envelope on the mantel.
2: You intended to give it to me all the time.
8: Yes, I suppose I did. But only because I'm going to London with you this time.
2: What?
8: I said I'm going with you, Alfred. We'll talk to this man together.
2: What man?
8: The one who's making the investments for you.
2: Oh, yes, of course.
8: This Leslie Garthwaite. I want to meet him.
2: Leslie Garthwaite? Flora, what are you saying? What do you know about him?
8: Oh, only that he's the one you're dealing with, Alfred. Oh, there's no use denying it. The last time you were here, you left a card of his in the pocket of your tweed.
2: A card?
8: A very fancy card, indeed. Engraved with nothing but that name, Leslie Garthwaite. Except, of course, for the penciled notations.
2: Well, notations? Why?
8: Yes, you'd written the name of a hotel in Torquay.
2: Oh, yes. Yes, well, Garthwaite was going there. I thought I might have to look him up.
8: Torquay, indeed. Is he that rich, Alfred, that he can go there?
2: Well, I don't know Mr. Gartwaite's habits, Flora.
8: Yet you'd give my money to a man you know so little about.
2: Oh, you needn't worry about him, Flora. I know that much.
8: How do you know? Who is he? What's his background? Where's he from, Alfred?
2: Well, Leslie Garthwaite is a very fine man, Flora. You must take my word for it.
8: I'll have to. Until I get to London and meet him myself. Where are you going, Alfred? Don't walk off when I'm talking to... You're getting so you don't even care how you treat me. Alfred!
0: But you don't stop, do you, Alfred? No. Because if you're with Flora another minute, you're not sure what might happen. So you leave the flat and hurry downstairs, anxious to be outside to get a breath of air. It's just as you're passing Mrs. Stone's door that you hear the words that
4: and
0: send your mind
4: no
0: spinning
4: idea,
0: wildly.
4: Alfred, how he talked to that poor wife of his. No idea at all. I tell you, it's a wonder there hasn't been a murder up there.
0: Yes, Alfred, it's a wonder, even to the neighbors. And somehow, that puts a new light on the situation. Offers an escape that hadn't occurred to you before. Part of it is clear now. Alfred Treadle is going to murder his wife and flee the country. You walk on, the rest of the plan forming slowly with each step. By the time you reach the Pied Piper Tavern, you know exactly what you plan to do. There will be no covering up. On the contrary, you draw attention to your plan.
6: That's the way I feel, Ollie. I can't help it. I'm sick of it. Tired of the whole thing.
9: Here now, Elf. That's no way to be talking about your missus. You don't know who'll hear you or what they'll think.
6: Well, it's the truth, Ollie. I don't care who hears me. I'm going away. I'm going to leave her and go to the continent. I've got my ticket already.
9: The best thing you can do, Elf, is get on home. You've had too much. You don't know what you're saying.
6: All right, Ollie. All right, I'll go home. But just to pack my thing. That's all.
10: Yes, sir?
2: Yeah, I think that's the right amount. I want a ticket to Calais.
10: One way, sir?
2: One way.
10: Righto. She'll be sailing promptly at 10 o'clock, sir. It's just about half an hour. Now, what's the name, please?
2: Treadle. Alfred Treadle.
0: You move away from the ticket window, but not to board the boat. No, Alfred. You haven't any intention of getting on that boat, have you? All you want is to have that clerk remember you, so that what he has to say later will match your friend Ollie's testimony. You are going to the continent. You said so in a careless moment, and that's where they'll search for you, somewhere on the continent. Only before they discover Flora's body, the boat will have docked at Calais, and all the passengers will have disembarked. It'll be a long search, won't it, Alfred? And while they're searching, Leslie Garthwaite will be honeymooning in Canada. And it should be a simple matter, Alfred, to make the honeymoon a long one. Yes, the way is clear now, and knowing that you're not your usual self as you return to Flora. Somehow, you find yourself calm, actually polite, and when she offers you the usual cup of tea, you accept it for once without a scene. Even her sniveling self-pity leaves you unruffled.
2: Please, Flora, don't get too excited.
1: How can I help it? Will you walk out when I'm speaking to you, Alfred? And don't come back till you're ready.
2: Now, Mrs. Stone, Flora...
1: I don't care. It's got to stop, Alfred. There's got to be an end to it. There will be.
2: Now, sit down, my dear, and finish your tea. Now, I've told you how happy I am that we're going to London together.
1: You haven't been kind to me, Alfred.
2: Things are going to be different, Flora. I promise you that. Here, now, you finish your tea and we'll be on our way.
1: I don't want any more, Alfred. If you've finished, we'll leave now.
2: Yeah, just as you say, Flora. You turn out the lights and I'll carry the bags downstairs.
1: All right, Alfred.
2: coming, Flora?
8: Be right there, Alfred. I didn't want to forget anything. Being so nervous and all,
2: we must forget that, Flora. You're going to have a pleasant trip. Yes, Mrs. Stone?
4: Well, it's you.
2: Is there anything wrong in a man and his wife going on a little holiday?
4: Going out together for a change, eh?
8: Please, Mrs. Stone, we...
4: Oh, I think it's nice, Mrs. Treadle. Nice to see you being civil to each other for a change.
2: Flora, Mrs. Stone, we realize that some of our domestic difficulties might have caused a strain on you and some of the others, but it isn't going to be that way anymore.
8: Alfred's right. There's to be no more quarreling. Not ever.
2: That's right, Mrs. Stone. No more quarreling. Ever.
0: The Whistler will return in just a moment with a strange ending to tonight's story. Meantime, I have some surprising facts for you drivers who wonder whether the kind of oil you choose for your motor really makes any difference in the way your car runs. In an actual road test, two identical cars were run over 70,000 miles, one using today's finest straight motor oil, the other using Signal Premium Motor Oil, the new type Signal lubricant that combines 100% pure paraffin base with five scientific compounds. When these motors were torn down for inspection, the one using Signal Premium Oil had only 1/6 as much carbon deposit and 1/3 less cylinder wear. Now, what does this mean to you? Well, less carbon means that your motor runs quieter, smoother, and less cylinder wear means more power. Good reason, I'd say, for making your next oil change a change to this new type Signal Oil. It's your guarantee of a sweeter running motor. 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Now back to the Whistler.

0: Yes, the verdict in the murder trial taking place in the courtroom of the Old Bailey was a foregone conclusion. The judge, the jury, the spectators, and most important of all, the prisoner, shifting restlessly in the dock, knew it from the moment the trial began. But there was a moment of real excitement when the accused finally took the stand, when the counsel for the Crown finally asked the one all-important question.
1: Will you answer that question? Yes or no?
2: Yes! Yes! He took all my money, and he was going to run off to Calais and leave me. So I did it! I put the poison in Alfred's tea!

Let that whistle be your signal for the Signal Oil program, The Whistler, each Wednesday at the same time. 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Signal has asked me to remind you to get the most driving pleasure, drive at sensible speed, be courteous, and obey traffic regulations. 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

Featured in tonight's story were Ben Wright and Esther Mason. The Whistler was produced by George W. Allen, with story by Joel Malone and Harold Swanton, music by Wilbur Hatch, and was transmitted to our troops overseas by the Armed Forces Radio Service. This is Marvin Miller speaking. 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

0: I am the Whistler, and I know many things, for I walk by night. I know many strange tales hidden in the hearts of men and women who have stepped into the shadows. Yes, I know the nameless terrors of which they dare not speak.
1: Yes, friends, it's time for the Signal Oil program, The Whistler. 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And Signal is the famous Go Farther gasoline. 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And now the Whistler's strange story, The Big Prison.
0: To John Emerson, it was more than a nightmare. The sounds, the images flashing across the black background of his mind were too real, too terrifying. At first, nothing was clear to him. But gradually, he seemed to be back in Ketchikan, Alaska, his mind going over and over that first chance meeting with Willard Crofton. Pompous, jovial, boring Willard Crofton.
2: Oh, now, wait a minute, Mr. Crofton. I've known you, well, let's see, exactly an hour. And here you're asking me to spend a whole month hunting with you.
3: Why not? You say you like to hunt? I'm headed for my little lodge outside Whitehorse and looking for a hunting partner, so why not you?
2: But really, Crofton,
3: not another word. I insist you be my guest, Emerson. Yes, sir, I am.

0: Yes, John. You know that chance meeting with Willard Crofton was the beginning of it. But as the liquor boils up again in your brain, you're sure there's more, something much more important, far more terrifying. You grope back over it all again, forcing yourself to remember.
1: That's a good one, Emerson. A good one, huh?
0: There was the long, tiresome trip to Crofton's lodge. The days, the weeks wasted looking for game that just wasn't there.
1: Go ahead, shoot, Emerson, shoot! No! Wait, it's just an old stump.
0: And always Crofton with his foolish jokes and his guns.
1: How'd you like that one, Emerson? Great one, huh?
0: Shoving another highball into your hand.
1: Oh, have another one, John.
0: And another.
1: Bottoms up, John.
0: Then suddenly in a rush it all comes back to you, like acid in nitroglycerin. The memory of those last wild moments at the lodge explodes in your mind.
2: All right, Crofton, all right. I've had it up. You hear me enough?
1: Oh, see here, Emerson. I picked you up at Ketchikan and brought you here because I thought you'd be good company. But if you think I'm going to pay your passage all the way back to the stage...
2: That's exactly what I think. I've listened to your silly chatter for a month. Now I'm going to get out of Alaska even if I have to kill you.
1: No, no, no. Now, look, now, John, you've been drinking too much.
2: Shut up!
1: Your fingerprints will be all over that gun. You'll... John, put it down! Put the gun down!
0: Then it's gone in a red flash. The nightmare, the visions, the spinning, dizzy, sick feeling. You open your eyes and you know it's all real. You discover yourself lying fully clothed on a bed in a hotel room with morning sun streaming in the window. But before complete panic can overtake you, you're stopped by the sound of voices, real words from real people coming in over the open transom.
3: I tell you, Joe, the telegram's addressed to Willard Crofton.
4: And I'm telling you, he's still asleep, and I'm not going to wake him up until it's almost time for his train.
5: What's going on?
3: Yeah, but, Joe, the wire's marked deliver personal, and we're supposed to deliver it.
5: Two guys.
4: Look, I'll deliver it personally when he wakes up. Now, what difference does it make?
3: Don't ask me, Joe. I don't make the rules. You're sure it's Mr. Crofton?
5: Crofton.
4: Sure it is. I've never seen the guy, but he come in drunk late last night.
3: Wait a minute, Joe. Let's look at the register, huh?
4: It won't do any good. He was too stiff to hold a pen in his hand. Something really had the guy going.
3: Huh. Well, maybe to be sure, I ought to go out to that hunting lodge of his. Because if this is the wrong guy,
4: I... Why make the trip for nothing? He brought his car. Go out and check the registration. Then if it's Crofton, leave the wire with me, and I'll deliver it for you as soon as he wakes up.
0: You're on your feet now, John, piecing it all together, weaving dizzily over to the dresser, wincing at what you see in the mirror. Then your eyes drop down, and you grow tense at what you see. Greenbacks all over the place. Crofton's wallet, his papers, his railroad and steamer tickets.
3: Well, it's Crofton's car, all right, Joe.
4: But didn't I tell you? Just leave the rest to me.
3: Oh, son of a gun, I don't know. This telegram still says, deliver personal to Willard Crofton.
4: Okay, be a sap if you want to. Go on, make the trip all the way out to the lodge.
0: You cling to the edge of the dresser as for the first time the full realization hits you. If that messenger goes out to the lodge, you know what he'll find, John. Crofton dead on the floor and a dozen wide open clues pointing straight at you. You begin to think clearly, rapidly. What you need is time. Time to get out of Alaska before the body is discovered. And there's one way to do it. One way that Crofton's lodge might go undisturbed until spring. You tense yourself and take the plunge.
4: I hate to wake the guy up. He come in late.
6: Someone out there looking for Crofton?
4: Yes.
6: Well, I'm Crofton. What is it?
3: Oh, telegram for you, Mr. Crofton. Mark, deliver personal.
6: Oh, okay. Just a minute.

prison, the Signal Oil Company is bringing you another strange story by The Whistler. You know, out here in Hollywood, where The Whistler is produced, an actor or actress often becomes so famous for some one feature, such as the legs or the body or the voice, folks often overlook the fact that they're also very great at acting. Well, it occurred to me that it's much the same with Signal gasoline. Signal has become so famous as the go-farther gasoline, many folks forget what makes that good mileage possible, the quality in Signal gasoline. In fact, the best yardstick of gasoline quality is mileage. You see, the only way any gasoline can give you better mileage is by helping your motor run more efficiently. And when your motor runs more efficiently, naturally you enjoy quicker starting, faster pickup, smoother, knock-free power, the kind of performance you expect from a quality gasoline. That's why we say, to be sure of the tops in gasoline quality, just remember two things. One, in gasoline, it takes extra quality to go farther. And two, Signal is the famous go-farther gasoline. And now back to The Whistler.

0: Well, John, it's only now that the full force of it hits you. The thing so many men have felt about the North in years gone by. For the guilty, Alaska is a gigantic prison with the only real avenue of escape to the South, the railroad to Skagway, the sea lanes beyond, all carefully policed by watchful eyes. You have only one hope now, to escape this Alaskan prison before Willard Crofton's body, with all the evidence pointing to you, is discovered. Going back to cover up would be too dangerous, and that means 5 terrible days traveling on Crofton's tickets. 1 day by train to Skagway, 4 days by boat to Vancouver, 5 days in a trap that may be sprung at any moment. The telegram delivered to you in Crofton's name says only, "Leave today as planned, signed, Williams." And Crofton's papers aren't much more helpful. You're still studying them a few minutes later when...
1: Yes?
2: Mr. Crofton, the garage man's outside about the car.
3: Oh. Well?
2: Is it ready?
3: Ready?
2: To be put up for the winter.
3: Oh, yes. Tell him to go ahead.
2: Good. Your baggage is in the lobby.
3: Oh, yes. Have it taken to the station, will you, please? Here you are.
2: Oh, thanks.
3: How long till train time?
2: Let's see, 30 minutes.
3: Well, I'm a little tired. I guess I'll wait here till just before the train leaves.
2: Well, how about breakfast?
3: No, I'm afraid there's not that much time. I'll have lunch at Bennett anyway. I'll wait till then.
2: Well, it's up to you, but knowing a White Pass and Yukon Railroad like I do, I'd never leave Whitehorse with an empty stomach.
0: And somehow, by a miracle, it works, John. The last-minute dash to the train, the creaky ride to Carcross, then lunch at Bennett, and the dizzy, winding descent to the little village of Skagway, nestled under a glacier at the water's edge. You tell yourself the worst is over, that there's no reason for anyone to go to Crofton's cabin. No reason why the body won't lie there undisturbed until spring, 6 long months away. You begin to relax in Skagway as you walk into the steamship office to check your reservations.
4: Now, let's see your ticket.
3: When does the boat leave?
4: Tonight at 7. Oh, Crofton. Hmm? You remember me, Pat Carroll. I talked to you on the way up. Came in about 3 weeks ago, didn't you?
3: Oh, yes.
4: Sure. You were with another fella. Say, wait a minute. Guess it was your pal I talked to.
3: Yes, it must have been.
4: By the way, where is he?
3: He decided to stay up there for a while.
4: Oh? That's funny. Told me he was due back in the States in a few weeks.
3: Guy can change his mind, can't he?
4: Oh, sure.
3: Fix up the tickets, will you, please?
4: Oh, say, I know why he's staying up there, sure.
3: What do you mean?
4: Well, your partner, Mr. Crofton. Didn't he let you know?
3: My partner?
4: Williams. I got a reservation wire here. He's due next Monday on the Nora, going up to the lodge.

0: A fling at the hunting racket himself.
1: Oh, that, yes. Well, he sent me a wire about that. When does he get here?
0: Monday. Be up at your lodge by Tuesday night. You think you might change your plans, Mr. Crofton? Now, I could cancel this ticket.
1: No. One of us has to be on the job. Well, what time do I get down to Vancouver?
0: Well, leaving tonight, you'll be there Monday around 5 in the afternoon.
1: Oh, that's okay. Fix up the ticket.
0: It's a funny one, isn't it? You and your partner will pass each other on the way. Ships that pass in the night.
1: Fix up the ticket, will you? Oh, I'm sorry. I'm in a hurry and...
0: Why, sure, Mr. Crofton. I'll fix it for you.
2: Well, John, it's going to be a race now, isn't it? A grim kind of a race. As you move southward on the Louise to Vancouver and freedom, as Crofton's partner comes north on the Princess Nora over the same route, bound for that cabin and the awful discovery that awaits him there. And if that happens before you reach Vancouver, John, if he arrives while you're still impersonating the dead man, one quick radiogram and it'll be all over. And you, John, the murderer of Willard Crofton, will be apprehended in a matter of minutes on a ship at sea with no escape.
3: All ashore that's going ashore.
2: You stand on the after deck in the shadow, try to keep out of sight as you look at the twinkling lights of the little town. The ugly docks, the rock cliff, plastered with tourist signs. It seems an age before the deckhands get busy with the lines and passengers begin to drift forward to their cabins. Another part of it's over, John. The vessel moves out into Lynn Canal. The lights of Skagway recede into the night.
4: Excuse me, sir.
5: Oh, yes, steward.
4: Your name, please?
5: Crofton.
4: Yes. Willard Crofton. Would you follow me, please, Mr. Crofton? I'll show you to your cabin.
2: You manage to have dinner alone, then slip back out to the deck, find a chair and lean back to rest for the first time in more than a day. You're tired now, terribly tired, and you're thankful for the darkness, the soothing slap of the water against the sides of the ship. And then...
6: Well, Mr. Crofton.
1: Oh, yes.
6: Mind if I sit down?
1: Why, no, sir, not at all.
6: That's the Crofton of... Crofton Williams, isn't it? I saw your name on the passenger list. Quite a surprise.
1: Oh?
6: Yes. I've dealt with you people for some time now. Nearly 15 years.
1: Well, that's...
6: I'm Dr. Prentice, Alaska Medical Mission.
1: It's a pleasure, Doctor.
6: My, I could tell you some stories about the things your medical supplies have done for us up here. Saved a lot of lives, Crofton.
1: Well, that's fine.
3: Last call for dinner.
1: Well, better hurry if you want dinner. Last call.
6: I don't believe I'll eat anything, thanks. Haven't been feeling too well.
1: Oh? Seasick?
6: No. Touch of cold, I think. Slight temperature. If I took my own advice, I'd be in my stateroom. You, going to Vancouver?
1: Yes, I have to get back. Give my partner a chance for a vacation.
6: Good. Vacation, that's what I need. You know, I really better turn in. Will you excuse me?
1: Well, of course, Doctor. Nice to have talked to you.
6: Oh, thanks. It was a pleasure meeting you at last after doing business all these years. I'll try to make dinner with you, Crofton, perhaps tomorrow evening.
1: Fine, Doctor, fine. Good night.
2: A sense of relief sweeps over you as the little doctor walks away, and you turn, thankful there were no slips. There can't be any slips, John, because you're on a very delicate schedule. Only 12 hours stand between you and disaster, the narrow margin that will separate your arrival in Vancouver from the arrival of Crofton's partner, Williams, at the cabin in Whitehorse. You know you must be off this boat and out of Vancouver when it happens. The doctor, mercifully, keeps to his cabin for the next few days, and you're alone now at the rail of the Princess Louise as she slides into the dock at Ketchikan.
1: Oh, Stuart.
4: Yes, sir?
1: How long do we tie up here?
4: About an hour, sir.
1: Well, I think I'll go ashore, stroll around a bit.
4: Yes, everybody does. Both boatloads.
1: Both?
4: Yes, sir. That's the Princess Nora there at the dock.
1: The Nora?
4: That's right, sir. She's headed right back where we came from. Oh, anybody on board, you know? You'll have plenty of time to see.
1: No, there isn't. Anyway, I've changed my mind. I'm going to stay aboard.
2: The hour in Ketchikan seems like 10 years, John. It's ironic, isn't it? You and Williams in the same town. Williams on his way north, where he'll find his partner murdered. You on your way south to find freedom. With a slim slice of time, only a few hours still tipping the balance in your favor. And then finally, the tension eases a little, and you stand at the stern rail of the Princess Louise, watch the Nora back slowly out of the harbor, and steam away toward the north. Her lights are all but out of sight when you're aware someone is standing beside you in the darkness.
7: Strange, isn't it? Watching a boat move away like that. Gives you a lost, empty feeling.
2: It's too dark to see your face, but something tells you to be careful, on guard. You turn away slightly, but the girl is in a mood to talk.
7: It's like being separated from someone in a crowd. You wonder if you'll ever see them again.
8: It is something like that.
7: In that boat. Going where this one came from. What's it like there in Skagway, I mean?
8: Oh, did you just come aboard?
7: Yes. This is the farthest north I've been.
8: Oh, it's much the same. Not as many people.
7: Oh, you live there?
8: No, Vancouver.
7: Seattle's my hometown. Be nice to get back.
8: Seattle?
7: You know someone there?
8: No, I don't.
7: We have relatives in Vancouver, too. You know anybody named Lockwood? I came from a large family. You going inside?
8: Yes, excuse me, please. It's the wind. My throat. It's dangerous for me to be out here.
2: You're trembling inside as you hurry away, aren't you, John? Yes, because it suddenly came home to you. This girl from Seattle, she's someone you know. Someone who knows you. You can't reach your stateroom soon enough as the realization sweeps over you. Lockwood. Of course, Helen Lockwood. You met her not 3 weeks ago in Ketchikan, but you mustn't meet her again. And give her a chance to remember your real name and expose you as a masquerader. It's 2 days, John, but on some pretense, you've got to remain in your stateroom until the boat reaches Vancouver.
1: Stuart!
4: Yes, sir?
1: If you don't mind, I'd like my breakfast served in here in my stateroom this morning.
4: Oh, certainly, sir. Oh, you feeling all right, sir?
1: Oh, it's nothing serious.
4: If you'd like the ship's doctor...
1: No, I tell you, it's not serious. I'm just playing safe.
4: Yes, sir. I'll bring you breakfast right away, sir.
1: Yes?
4: Your breakfast, sir.
1: Oh, come in. Put it right there on the...
8: Oh.
4: This is the ship's doctor, sir.
1: I thought I told you it wasn't necessary.
9: That was my idea, Mr. Crofton.
1: Well, now, see here, doctor. I'm not seriously ill. There's no need for you
9: to... Now, Mr. Crofton, that's what I'm here for.
1: But I...
9: Just like all the rest of them. Now, here, let me take your pulse.
4: Need any help, Doctor?
9: No, thanks. You can go, Henry. Let's see. Might as well get your temperature, too.
2: A sense of anger mixes with fear as the doctor stands over you. Above all, you can't have him meddling, telling you to get out on deck. As he turns away for a moment, you remember the words of little Dr. Prentice, something about a touch of cold. A slight temperature. Your eye strikes the pot of hot coffee on the tray right next to your bed. And an idea comes to you that almost makes you laugh out loud. It's so simple, isn't it, John, to take the thermometer from your mouth, dip it for an instant in the coffee, put it back before the doctor turns. And you know in advance what he'll say.
9: Now, Mr. Crofton, if you'll let me take a look. 102. Mr. Crofton, I'd say you should stay right in bed for a while.
8: Nothing serious.
9: Oh, I don't think so. However, I'm glad I checked.
8: Well, I'm sorry I was short with you, Doctor.
9: Oh, I'm used to you businessmen. You never want to stop for anything. I do want you to rest for me, though. We're only a day and a half out of Vancouver.
8: Well, don't worry, Doctor. I'll stay right here.
2: He Yes, John, you accept the doctor's orders graciously. And when your stateroom door closes, you slump back completely relaxed for the first time since you awakened that morning in the White Horse Hotel. Only a day and a half now to Vancouver. And by the time Crofton's body is discovered, you'll be on your way to one of a thousand places where you can disappear completely. And again, you almost have to laugh out loud. It was a pot of coffee and a fever thermometer, John, that assured your escape from the big prison.
8: Who is it?
4: It's the steward, Mr. Crofton.
8: Oh, come in. Close the door, will you?
4: Yes, of course. We'll be in Vancouver in 2 hours, sir. Do you need any help getting your baggage?
8: No, I'm feeling much better.
4: It's no trouble at all, sir. As a matter of fact, if you wish, they'll even have an ambulance down at the dock.
8: Oh, no, that won't be necessary.
4: Well, you know best, Mr. Crofton.
8: Well, it won't be necessary at all. No, Stuart, as soon as I reach Vancouver, I'm going to be perfectly all right.

0: In just a moment, we will bring you the strange ending of tonight's story. But meantime, a word about a major purchase that many of you drivers will be making during the coming winter months. A new battery. Perhaps you've gotten the notion, because of the many new or off brands of batteries now being offered, that batteries are plentiful again. The fact of the matter is, good batteries are not plentiful now, and the indication is that they will be even scarcer as the demand grows. When I say good batteries, I mean the quality kind that you can rely on, such as those fine Signal batteries featured by Signal service stations throughout the West from Canada to Mexico. 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And now, back to the Whistler.
1: Well, John, it's almost over. The nightmare from which you've never really awakened. It's a real frightening thing, this delicate schedule you've been forced to follow. Just 12 hours from now, the body of Willard Crofton will be discovered at his hunting lodge near Whitehorse. And only moments later, the wires will be crackling with orders for your arrest as the murderer. But that's 12 hours from now, John. And long before that, you'll be off the ship and miles out of Vancouver on your way to a safe hiding place. Yes, John, Alaska was a big prison, but you've escaped. In just a few minutes, you'll walk down the gangplank on schedule, safe and free.
2: Yes, Stuart, come in. My baggage is all ready.
3: Oh, doctor. Well, look, it was nice of you to come again, but I told the steward I'm feeling much better.
4: He told me. Just the same, I thought I'd better take that temperature of yours.
3: Oh, but really, doctor, it's
4: not... Oh, come now, it'll only take a moment.
3: Yeah, but I...
4: Under the tongue? That's it. Mouth shut. Sometimes I think that's the best part of being a doctor. Telling people to keep their mouths shut and making them like it. Oh, I better get that pulse, too. Well, not bad at all. A little rapid, but that could be nerves. All right, let's have a look at that thermometer.
3: Now, look, doctor, look, I was trying to tell you, this is all foolishness. I'm feeling fine.
4: Well,
5: what's the matter?
4: Nothing. Quite the contrary. Your temperature is normal again. And I don't mind telling you I'm greatly relieved.
3: Well, I told you
5: Relieved?
4: That's right. Of course, with no temperature, you're free to go anywhere you like, aboard ship.
5: Aboard ship? Oh, wait a minute. What are you getting at?
4: Well, you really did it with that 102 fever of yours. Made me suspicious, and I went back and checked up on your friend, Dr. Prentice, again.
5: What about Dr. Prentice?
4: It's too bad, but I'm afraid he picked up a case of smallpox somewhere in Alaska.
5: Smallpox?
4: We'll all be held in quarantine, of course. But then we shouldn't be delayed more than 48 hours.

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The Whistler was produced by George W. Allen with story by Joel Malone and Harold Swanton, music by Wilbur Hatch, and was transmitted to our troops overseas by the Armed Forces Radio Service. Next Wednesday, for a full hour of mystery, tune in a half hour earlier. Enjoy The Saint as well as The Whistler. 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The Signal Oil Program, The Whistler.

0: I am the Whistler, and I know many things, for I walk by night. I know many strange tales hidden in the hearts of men and women who have stepped into the shadows. Yes, I know the nameless terrors of which they dare not speak.
1: Yes, friends, it's time for the Signal Oil program, The Whistler. 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And Signal gasoline is tops, too, tops in quality. It takes extra quality, you know, to give you extra mileage. And Signal is the famous Go Farther gasoline. So look for the Signal circle sign in yellow and black that identifies friendly dealer-owned Signal stations from Canada to Mexico. And now the Whistler's strange story. Wedding gift.
0: It wasn't according to the rule book, but somehow Chris didn't care. Here on the day before the wedding, the groom had dared to call on the bride at her apartment. And both of them, standing in the middle of the room in each other's arms, threw tradition and the latest edition of the Book of Etiquette out the window and were happy.
2: John, darling.
3: Happy, Chris?
2: Oh, I'm in heaven. Oh. I'm not supposed to see you today, dear. Will you make it right with Mrs. Post?
3: She'll understand.
2: While you're at it, you might as well fix up the wedding dress with her.
3: Well, what's wrong with that? I saw the dress in the store. I liked it.
2: So you went ahead and picked it out for me. Mm. Oh, that reminds me, darling. You've got to go now. The dressmaker will be here any minute.
3: Well, if you insist. By the way, I'm being married tomorrow. Church of the Pines. Do drop around. Love to have you.
2: I'll see if I can fit it into my schedule.
0: It's been a long time coming, Chris. An uphill fight against poverty and squalor and the commonplace. A fight that turned a nobody into a somebody in a few short years. A battle that took you to the topmost rung of the ladder and made your name a synonym for career girl. Yes, it was a brilliant fight, Chris. And it will end tomorrow in shining victory in your marriage to John Gray. There's music inside you now, a song of triumph. As at 5 minutes before noon, you wait for the dressmaker to arrive with your wedding dress. And just 5 minutes later, the song suddenly changes to an ominous one as you open the door for her.
2: Marion.
4: Hello, Chris.
2: Why, Marion. Darling, it's been so long since I've seen you. I thought it was the dressmaker, that's why.
4: It is. I'm the dressmaker, Chris.
2: Marion, I didn't even know you were in town.
4: I saw your order in the file. Made it a point to get the assignment.
2: Well, good heavens, it's been years.
4: Yes. Since you and Father...
2: I'm trying to forget that now, Marion.
4: I wish I could forget it. You've come a long way since Denver, haven't you? Up and forward, the Horatio Alger girl.
2: That is over and done with.
4: Not for me. It'll always be there in front of me. The picture of you worming your way into my father's affections until he thought you loved him. Until he told my mother he was through.
2: Marion, will you please?
4: That was number one. The step number one, wasn't it? The girl secretary who wanted to go places and wouldn't let anything stand in her way.
2: Your father was a very irrational man, Marion.
4: I remember hearing you say that before. To the coroner.
2: I had nothing to do with his killing himself.
4: Of course you didn't. They called it suicide. And it was all a coincidence that Father had just signed over the controlling interest in his business to you the week before.
2: Marion, I'm very sorry about all this. I've tried to be pleasant. It just won't work. Please take the dress and go. I'll make other arrangements.
4: I don't think you will.
2: Why not?
4: The man you love has his heart set on this dress. He might wonder why you changed your mind. I'd be only too happy to tell him. Now, let's get on with the fitting.
2: Get the dress out.
4: All right. There. Like it?
2: Yes, of course.
4: Long, white. Reminds me of the one Nora was wearing.
2: You
5: You'll get around to that sooner or later.
4: I wonder where Nora is now, Chris. I wonder what she's doing. What she can do now that...
2: Stop it! Stop it.
4: All right, Chris.
2: Why must you hate me? What?
4: Hate? It's a terrible, practical hate, Chris.
2: What do you mean?
4: I mean that standing here, right now, if someone put a gun in my hand, I'd kill you.
1: With the prologue of Wedding Gift, the Signal Oil Company is bringing you another strange story by The Whistler. Incidentally, if we of The Whistler cast sound a bit on the excited side tonight, there's good reason. Tonight marks the beginning of the fifth consecutive year for the Signal Oil program, The Whistler. Even through the summers when so many programs go off the air, Signal Oil Company has continued The Whistler, and steadily its popularity has grown, so that for many months, The Whistler has ranked tops in popularity among all Pacific Coast programs. Well, believe me, we of the cast are mighty grateful for your loyalty, which has made this record possible. In fact, there's only about one thing I can think of which could make us any happier. That is, if when you stop at a Signal service station, you'd mention to the operator that you listen to his program, The Whistler. That would make both him and us feel as pleased as... Well, as pleased as a driver who has just tried his first tank full of Signal gasoline. And now, back to The Whistler.

0: come a long way since Denver in the years of struggle. Those other years, that other life you've conveniently locked up in a cabinet and filed away to be forgotten. And that's why it hit so hard, this coincidence that struck like a thunderbolt when Marion Lance walked out of the past. Now of all times, when your hopes, your dreams, everything is reaching fulfillment in your marriage to John Gray. Naturally, there's nothing else but the wedding on your mind during the ceremony. But after it's over, after the congratulations, the well-wishers, the champagne at the reception, after all that, there's still an intangible feeling of dread, even as you sit next to John driving off on your honeymoon.
1: Well, Mrs. Gray?
2: Yes, John?
1: You're awfully quiet. Aren't you at all curious?
2: Ooh, about what?
1: Where we're going.
2: Well, on our honeymoon, I suppose. I like to be surprised.
1: You will be. I'm taking you up to my sister's place in the mountains.
2: Oh, I didn't know you had a sister.
1: We didn't have much time to find out about each other, did we? After all, 3 months.
2: We did rather rush it along.
1: I might be perfectly horrible when you get to know me.
2: I love you, John. That's all that matters. And you love me, don't you?
1: I married you, didn't I? Uh-oh. Pull into this restaurant.
2: Oh, what's the matter?
1: This car isn't acting right. You can run in and have a sandwich while I take it over to the garage, huh? This is the last stop before the mountains. I'd hate to have anything go wrong.
2: All right.
1: Chris?
2: Yes?
1: There's nothing wrong, is there? Somehow you don't seem yourself.
2: Oh, I'm sorry, John. I guess I'm just a little tired. The wedding, you know. It's...
1: Sure. All right, go on now. Run over to the restaurant. You'll feel better after a good hot cup of coffee.
2: John, I...
1: What is it?
2: Nothing. Nothing. Go on, dear. I'll see you in a few.

0: Now, Chris, she's somewhere behind you in the city, and yet you know it isn't over. But now it's catching up with you. Somehow you've got to prepare for it. Sooner or later, John is bound to find out. And you're wondering what to say to him as you slide into a booth in the roadside restaurant. Idly pick up a menu, unconscious of the man who walks quietly up to the table. You feel his presence there even before you look up at his face.
1: Edgar.
2: Hiya, Chris.
1: Oh, you startled me for a moment.
2: Sorry. You don't mind, of course, if I join you.
1: How have you been, Edgar? It's been a long time.
2: Yes, it has. But I'm getting along, Chris, somehow.
1: I'm glad.
2: Sure. I heard you were getting married.
1: The wedding was this morning.
2: Yeah, I was just having a drink on it. Sorry I missed it.
1: Edgar, what are you doing here?
2: I plan to have dinner. Anything unusual about that?
1: No, only I saw Marion Lance yesterday. She worked on my wedding dress.
2: How nice of her. How is Marion?
1: She came to the wedding, too. Or did you already know?
2: Always sparring, aren't you, Chris? Wanting to be sure of your ground. Well, what's so odd about seeing two old friends? You've certainly got plenty of them around.
1: Then you didn't know about Marion. The two of you...
2: What is it, Chris? You're worried about your husband? Think he'd object to us?
1: Certainly not. My husband loves me very much, Edgar. He'd
2: probably object to Nora, too, don't you think? Well, what about Nora, Chris? Ever see her anymore?
1: Not for some time. Sorry, Edgar, but I must be leaving. John is probably...
2: Oh, no, Chris, don't run off. Not when we got so many things to talk about.
1: I haven't time now.
2: The model agency, for instance, how's it doing? Thriving as usual?
1: I no longer have the agency.
2: Well, neither have I. But I'm sure it went out of your hands at a nice profit.
1: Business is business, Edgar.
2: Not that kind. No, Chris, your way of operating was something else. Something wonderful, I thought at first. Wasn't I a fool? Does it still hand your laugh?
1: I never laughed at you, Edgar. I've always been very fond of you.
2: You know, I really believe that. Once. I didn't know it was all part of a plan. A plan to steal my business away from me, gaining my confidence while you destroyed the confidence of my clients.
1: That's not true. You shouldn't have started drinking so heavily. That's what ruined everything for you.
2: Can you blame me for that? Watching you take over everything and not being able to do anything about it?
1: You can't blame your clients for not being willing to listen. You weren't responsible.
2: Well, after you came along, I wasn't. No, Chris, you were good. You did a thorough job, a neat, clean job of taking everything and tossing me out in the snow.
1: Edgar, you're raising your voice.
2: All right, Chris. All right, I'll lower it. Because I shouldn't tell the whole world that if I had the opportunity, I'd kill you.
1: Let me go. Leave me alone, Edgar. I've done nothing to you.
0: His laughter follows you across the room, doesn't it, Chris? But as you reach the door and glance back, you see that he hasn't moved. That for some reason he remains at the table looking after you as you rush outside.
3: Chris, you didn't have to come after me.
1: I'm really not hungry. I don't want to stop for dinner. Can't we go on?
3: Well, I'm not too happy about the car.
1: Well, it'll be all right. I've been getting a headache, John. You know, all the excitement. I'd feel much better riding along.
3: Well, if it'll make you feel any better.
1: It will, John. I know it will. John.
3: Yeah?
1: I guess I'd better tell you, I have been worried.
3: Well, I was right then.
1: Dear, you know, whatever success I've had has been made from almost nothing.
3: I admire you for it.
1: I'm glad. But along the way, John, no matter how hard I've tried to be fair, I have made enemies.
3: Well, that's a natural thing, isn't it?
1: I just wanted you to understand. To know that, well, you might hear things about me from time to time, you know? Maybe even meet people who say things you won't like to hear.
3: Oh?
1: John, if that should happen, will you come to me? Will you hear my side of it?
3: I said I wanted to marry you, Chris. No one can ever change that.
1: Darling, you're the most wonderful thing that ever happened to me.
3: Well, let's not even talk about anything else, Chris. Besides, I've got deep, dark worries of my own.
1: Oh?
3: Car. I don't like the way this motor's missing. Everybody on the road's passing.
1: Well, aren't we almost there?
3: Yeah, it's just a few more minutes, and it's a good thing. Well, here we are, Chris. What do you think of the place?
1: Oh, John, it's beautiful.
3: My sister usually stays up here the year round.
1: Huh?
3: Come on, keys on the porch.
1: I had no idea it was going to be so isolated.
3: Well, afraid of your husband?
1: No, it just seems so far away.
3: Yeah, here's the key. Yeah, my sister says it's like her own little world.
1: Huh?
3: I believe it. May I?
1: Oh, John.
3: Hmm?
1: Oh, John. Across the threshold. New life. I'm so happy, John.
3: Well, I'm glad you're in a good mood, Mrs. Gray. It makes it easier to tell you I've got to leave for a while.
1: Leave?
3: No, that car. Believe me, we just limped in. If I don't have it taken care of right away, we'll be here all winter.
1: Mm-hmm. Was that bad?
3: Well, it's very impractical. I'll just run it into the village. Be back before you know it.
1: Oh, do you really have to, John?
3: All right, go on. Say it. Men are all alike. Think more of their automobiles than of their wives.
1: Well, I won't say it if you'll kiss me.
3: Sure.
1: Darling, please don't be gone long.
3: Don't worry. Just make yourself at home. Look the place over.
0: He waves as he drives away, Chris, and you stand looking after him for a moment. Then you close the door, start across the big living room toward the stairs. You wonder idly about the fire already going in the hearth, and then stop at the sound of voices from the next room.
2: Yes, I passed them on the road, too.
4: Too bad you missed the wedding. Very interesting.
0: At first, you think you're imagining things, that it's because you have Edgar and Marion on your mind.
2: She told me about that.
0: But the voices continue, and you feel yourself drawn as if by a magnet to the other room.
2: Interesting talk at a little roadside inn.
4: Did you remember Nora to her? I'm sure she's wondered about Nora.
0: They're sitting there talking idly.
1: No. No, it can't be.
0: They don't even look up as you stand there. Marion's hands continue to manipulate a pair of long, heavy knitting needles. Edgar's moves slowly across the barrel of a hunting rifle he's cleaning as he talks. As you walk toward them, you tell yourself that you must fight down your terror. Try to bluff it through with the calm you've always shown before.
2: I didn't talk very much about poor Nora. She had a... Hello, Chris.
4: Well, Christine,
1: would you two mind telling me exactly what you're doing here?
2: We meet so often of late.
4: Yes. How nice.
1: Isn't it?
4: But surely you're not our hostess. Where is she?
1: I don't know what you're talking about, Marion. My husband and I are spending our honeymoon here, and we
2: certainly... It all sounds like some sort of dreadful mistake.
4: What a shame, Edgar. And you'd hope to stay on and do some hunting. You've wasted time cleaning the rifle.
2: Oh, I don't know.
1: Obviously, there's been a mistake. I don't want to seem rude, but I must ask you both to leave.
4: But, my dear, we were invited.
2: Yes, we have as much right here as you.
1: That's ridiculous.
2: Perhaps, but true, and we're staying. Aren't we, Marion?
4: Oh, I wouldn't drive that mountain road again without a night's sleep. Impossible.
1: I see. Well, you must have something in mind. Let's get to it. I know how you feel about me. You think I've done wrong.
2: We do, Chris.
1: And I think I've done absolutely nothing wrong. In a business transaction, that would put us at an impasse. However, you're both old friends.
4: Thank you, dear.
1: Now, I want to see the right thing done.
2: Exactly why we came, Chris. Our very feelings.
1: You're not going to anger me, Edgar. Or frighten me.
2: No? Strange, I had the feeling that you're trembling so inside you'd almost like to scream.
1: You're wrong, Edgar. Let's have a drink, shall we? I'll go fix it.
2: Delighted.
4: Bring soda for mine, Chris. I never learned to drink like Edgar.
1: I'll get them right away. Phone. Where's the phone? Oh, here. I'll just get through to someone.
5: Operator?
1: Operator. Operator, listen closely. I can only say this once. This is Christine Gray.
5: My husband, John Gray, is at the garage there in the village.
6: Yes, Mrs. Gray.
5: Get a message to him. Tell him I'm in danger of my life. And please, if you can't reach him, send someone up here right away. White Oak Lodge.
6: I know the place, Mrs. Gray. I'll have someone up there very soon.
5: Oh, thank you. Oh.
0: You've never been so thankful to anyone as to that operator, have you, Chris? Because Edgar is right. You're trembling so inside that you could scream. And as you set up their drinks, your hands shake almost uncontrollably. But the knowledge that someone, maybe even John, is on the way steadies you. And you're able to act composed as you join them again in the other room.
1: I'll just set the tray here. We can all fix our own.
2: Good.
4: We were talking about Nora, Chris. You said you hadn't seen her for some time.
1: No, I haven't.
2: Well, she was in the hospital for so long, I guess quite a number of her friends forgot.
1: I didn't forget, Edgar.
2: No. Of course. You were busy.
4: It's just as well. Chris never liked to look at unpleasant things.
2: Poor Nora. She's not a pretty sight.
4: Steve doesn't even know where she is, you know.
2: Her husband?
4: Yes.
5: It was a terrible accident.
2: Was it, Chris? I'd like to believe that.
4: So would I. But it solved things much too conveniently, Chris.
5: I don't know what you're talking about.
4: She was the only one in your way, wasn't she? And Nora had a charm and beauty about her that couldn't be ignored.
2: Only destroyed.
5: You're drinking too much, Edgar.
2: A match, one tiny little match dropped on an inflammable dress.
5: Stop it, Edgar!
2: It must have happened so fast.
4: She almost burned to death.
5: I tried to call the others. It was too late.
2: Yes, you waited a few moments too long, didn't you, Chris?
5: I told you it was a hideous accident. Everyone believes me.
2: Everyone except Marion and Nora and me, Chris, we know better. We're three people who know that you haven't any right to live. Well, now, if you'll excuse me.
5: Where are you going?
2: My drink's a little warm. I believe the ice is in the kitchen.
5: What is all this, Marion? What are you going to do?
4: I thought I made that clear yesterday when I brought your dress.
5: That's
4: exactly what I do mean. At the moment, I don't know which of us it will be. But for what you've done to us, one of us is going to kill you. Tonight.
5: You've no right to condemn me this way. No matter what I've done, you're not justified in killing me.
4: Perhaps not, Chris. But sometimes hatred goes beyond the bounds of reason.
5: Oh, of course, my husband will be back in a minute.
4: I'm sure that doesn't worry me, Chris. Certainly it doesn't bother Edgar. And least of all, Nora. If she were here, you...
2: Well, you are jumpy, aren't you, Chris? I wasn't sure it was possible.
5: I'm not staying in this house. I'm going outside, you understand? And you're not stopping me, neither of you.
2: You're not going anywhere, Chris. Get back in that chair.
4: That won't do any good. No one can hear you this time, Chris. There's no one to lie to this time.
5: Wait. He's back. You're wrong, Marion. You're wrong. There is someone. It's my husband, did you hear? He's back. I got a message through to him.

0: 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One, in gasoline it takes extra quality to go farther. And two, Signal is the famous go farther gasoline. And now, back to the Whistler.
1: It seems far away now, doesn't it, Chris? The danger, the terror there by the flickering fire as Marion and Edgar calmly announced they were going to kill you. And you're safe in John's protective arms, sobbing like a frightened child. Somehow he'll understand, Chris. Somehow you can explain away those two vicious people standing quietly at the other side of the room.
2: Oh, it was awful, John. They were going to kill me.
3: Christine.
4: They're hateful, jealous people, John. They resent my success.
3: Chris.
4: What?
3: Chris, I want you to meet my sister. I picked her up tonight at the telephone office. She's the operator you talked to a few minutes ago. On the telephone.
4: Nora.
5: Hello, Chris.
4: John. Nora?
3: You knew her as Nora Lancaster. Her maiden name was Gray.
4: Nora. Nora, your sister. The operator.
5: Yes, Chris. You didn't destroy my voice. That's about all you left me.
4: John. John, what is it? What are you doing?
3: I'm going now, Chris. If my car will get me down there. I'm going down to the village to notify the police. You can stay here with your friend.
4: It'll be too late. John, you love me. You said you loved me.
3: I never said I loved you. I said I wanted to marry you.
4: You don't know what you're doing, John. Yes, you do know. You're part of it, too.
3: We were helpless, all of us, until you made one mistake, Chris. You fell in love with me.
4: John, that's why...
3: That's why I married.
4: I didn't think what I was doing. I was poor. I couldn't stand being poor, John. I couldn't stand not having a family I could be proud of. I worked and I slaved, John. I never wasted a cent. I never wasted a moment. John, I never let anything stand in my way. John!
5: Your husband is gone, Chris. And this is his wedding gift to you. This house and the three of us.

0: 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The Whistler was produced by George W. Allen with story by Merritt Stone and David Clark, music by Wilbur Hatch, and was transmitted to our troops overseas by the Armed Forces Radio Service. 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Enjoy The Saint, as well as The Whistler. This is Marvin Miller speaking. 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
1: 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Tonight's titles were Caesar's Wife, The 11th Hour, The Big Prison, and Wedding Gift. 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This is your hostess, Zoe, saying thanks for listening. Until then, have a good one.

Good evening, this is Evan. Welcome to Audio Theater for Tuesday, September 15th, 2026. This evening, on Audio Theater, I present a detective quant play from the old-time radio series, Nightbeat. This evening's shows are entitled, The Elevator Caper, Zero, Number 13, and The Man Who Claimed to Be Dead. These shows aired back on the evenings of January 13th, February 6th, and March 6th and 20th, 1950, respectively. Randy Stone, Nightbeat reporter for the Chicago Star, gets to the bottom of these cases momentarily. Enjoy this evening's presentation.

0: Lucky Stone is the name. I'm the guy that writes that column that's buried somewhere in the middle of your Examiner, called Night Beat. They call me Lucky for the same reason they call a fat man slim. Because the best you can hope for on a job like this is chronic bronchitis, rings under your eyes, and the fact that you're awake when regular folk are asleep. Sometimes the worst happens to you. A story grabs your heart and shakes it until it hollers uncle. A corpse in the dark alley is the business at hand. In the big city, a dead man is a pretty impersonal thing. But this one I had a special interest in, because they wanted me to identify it.
1: Night Beat stars Frank Lovejoy as Lucky Stone.

0: was early morning when I walked into the county morgue. There was that same familiar ammonia smell stinging my nostrils, that gleaming tile, that cold, empty feeling you get, the way the morgue always swipes across your face like the tail end of a nightmare. The police lieutenant was waiting for me. He nodded for the attendant to pull back the white sheet.
1: Well?
0: Yes, that's him. That's Ted Carter.
1: Okay, that does it. We had to get positive identification. You were the only one we could reach. Sorry I had to get you out of bed.
0: Oh, that's all right.
1: Guess that winds it up. Be seeing you. Thanks for the trouble.
0: Now, wait a minute. Wait a minute.
1: Huh?
0: What do you mean, be seeing you and thanks? What happens now? We go back and catch up on our sleep?
1: I know you had a friendly interest in the kid, Lucky, but he got it the way all hoodlums eventually get it.
0: He was going straight and you know it.
1: You're getting sore about it.
0: Who did it? Who killed him?
1: Lucky, go into any book joint, any gin mill, look in any back alley, any flop house. Whoever you find there could have done it. Take your pick.
0: Take my pick?
1: Nobody talks. Nobody remembers anything. In my book, it's murder by person to persons unknown.
0: Just like that?
1: Just like that.
0: Maybe for you it's that way, but not for me, Lieutenant. I've known that guy since we were kids. I was Lucky and he wasn't. I talked him into going straight and now he's dead for it.
1: It's crazy to think that way, Lucky.
0: Okay, it's crazy. Somebody didn't like the idea of his going straight. And if I don't find out who it is, I'm going to start having some lousy dreams, Lieutenant. And I'm a guy that likes to sleep sound. I walked away from the lieutenant like he had the smallpox and I'd never been vaccinated. When I hit the street, it was raining. The sky was gray and there was a cold chill in the air. I waited for a cab thinking that for the first time I hated this city. I hated it because somewhere in that rain was Ted's killer. What was he doing now? Sleeping? Having his morning coffee? Waiting for the first editions to come out and see how well he'd done? You'd have to look hard to find anything about Ted. Page 6, ex-hoodlum found shot, period. When you're an ex-anything, that's a nice way of saying your dead brother lied down. When a cab showed up, I went over to see Ted's girl, Joan. As soon as she opened the door, I knew she'd found out. Her face looked pinched and pale, and her eyes were red like she'd squeezed out the last tear.
2: Lucky, why did it have to happen like that?
0: I'm sorry, Joan. You didn't go down to...
2: No. No, I couldn't.
0: I understand. Who do you think did it?
2: I don't know. He told me he was all through with the rackets.
0: Well, what was he doing? Who'd he been mixed up with?
2: He never told me anything. I never asked him. I believed him when he told me he was going straight.
0: I'm going to find out who killed him, Joan.
2: Look, Lucky, you and Ted lived in different worlds. He wouldn't want you to get hurt because of him. This is for the police, Lucky.
0: I'm sorry. The police aren't interested.
2: Well, then why should you...
0: Because he followed my advice and now he's dead. Now, who was the last guy he worked for, Joan? Who got sore when Ted decided to go straight?
2: I don't know, Lucky. I don't know.
0: Joan didn't know. I went around to the old haunts, his former friends. They didn't know. The district attorney didn't know. The cops didn't know. Ted had kicked around in this city among all these people for 28 years. And now, suddenly, it was like he'd never lived at all. Then I remembered a little item from his old life. A little item with baby blue eyes and red hair. Laverne Clare. He'd gone with her before he met Joan, and even after he'd met Joan. I know he'd kept sneaking back to Laverne like a drunk trying to decide whether to spend his last coin calling Alcoholics Anonymous or buying a glass of Muscatel. I went looking for Laverne. She had the number 4 spot in one of those 5-times-a-day shows on the untidy side of town. When I got there, I had to wait until the fleshy part of the entertainment was over, and then I went to her dressing room. Now, Ted spent a lot of time telling me how crazy he was about you, Laverne.
3: Yeah? He was a sweet guy. Ted was all right.
0: He liked to tell me about the way you looked when you danced.
3: Yeah, sure. Where's my drink? That bottle there. Pour me, will you?
0: Oh, sure. Say when.
3: I'll be when.
0: Here you are.
3: Thanks.
0: Who do you think killed him, Laverne?
3: Look, Mr. Stone, you're a nice guy. So why don't you go back to your office and write your column? About pretty things, Mr. Stone. Nice, harmless things. You don't want to get mixed up with Bailey here with that guy, Jerry.
0: Bailey?
3: I didn't say Bailey.
0: Oh, so it's Bailey. The character that parlays pinballs into diamond stick pins. Number rackets, Bailey. So Ted knew something in here?
3: No, I didn't say that. I...

0: Who told you it was Bailey?
1: You're getting pale, Joan, so you think it was Bailey, too.
0: Listen, Lucky, stay away from Bailey. He's trouble.
1: Yeah? I'll let you know exactly how much trouble. I'll see you later.
0: Lucky. It's dangerous. Please be careful.
1: The lieutenant told me anyone could have killed Ted. He invited me to take my pick. I'm going over and see that cop. I've taken my pick.

0: Lucky you surprised me. You really expect me to arrest George Bailey? On what charge?
1: He's mixed up with Ted's killing. You know it and I know it.
0: Outside of this Laverne girl, I got nothing to go on. You have one shred of evidence pointing to Bailey?
1: Arrest him on suspicion. Sweat it out of him.
0: Now, wouldn't I look fine against Bailey's high-powered shyster lawyers, trying to make an arrest stick because some drunkard dame shot her mouth off? Even then, she'd deny it if I put her up on the witness stand.
1: So you don't want to touch Bailey?
0: Look, get me one witness who saw him together. Find me one scrap of evidence, even circumstantial evidence. I'll arrest Bailey in a minute. You won't find anything. I know. I've tried. All you'll find is frightened people and blank walls. Bailey's had this town by the throat for 10 years. No, I'm sorry, Lucky. I can't help you.
1: But I couldn't stop. I was like a snowball somebody started rolling down a hill. I didn't know where I was going or what would happen when I got there, but I had to keep rolling. They've got a name for that. It's called a guilt complex, and I had it in Technicolor. Ted was dead because he'd believed in me. I couldn't forget that any more than I could forget my name. Then I remembered my column. Sure, why not? The little poems to the first robin, the jokes about the smog, the stories of the happy winos that have to move over. I was going to work on Bailey in the only way I knew and keep my fingers crossed that something would happen. What big shot racketeer sends for his aspirin every time someone mentions the back alley murder of Ted Carter? When is the district attorney going to get wise and change the address of Mr. B from a downtown penthouse to an upstate death house?
2: Listen to this, boss.
3: Yeah?
2: Stone's latest little offering. When are the police going to bring in the Carter killer?
3: Let me see it. And if they don't know who it is, I'll give them a hint. Think of Daly and reach for the letter B.
2: How long's he gonna get away with that?
3: Hand me the phone.
2: Sure.

0: Hello?
1: I want Lucky Stone.
0: You got him.
1: I'll say it only once, Mr. Stone.
0: Hmm?
1: I don't like this kind of publicity.
0: Oh, you must be Bailey.
1: I'm asking you to lay off.
0: Real polite-like, huh?
1: That's right. Real polite. What's the good word, Mr. Stone?
0: The good word? I got a whole sack full. You get a copy of the Examiner first thing tomorrow, and you'll see him right under my byline.
1: Now, listen, Stone.
0: It'll be something like this. One of the local gendarmes going to knock on Mr. Bailey's door with a warrant for his arrest. Okay, he doesn't want a preview, so let him pay 7 cents. Well, that was more like it. So Bailey was beginning to squirm. Well, well, well, on him it looked just fine. I worked late on the column that night, giving Bailey enough needles to sew a circus tent. I was feeling pretty good. That guilt complex about Ted Carter wasn't hurting quite so much. I unlocked my door and stepped inside. I didn't have to shut the door. It was shut for me.
2: I've been waiting for you, Mr. Stone.
0: Well, as long as you're here, make yourself at home.
2: You're a wisecracker, ain't you? Like your friend, Ted Carter.
0: What do you know about Ted Carter?
2: Oh, he was a regular car.
0: Okay, what do you want?
2: My boss sent me over to take a look at you.
0: Your boss?
2: Mr. Bailey.
0: And you're little boy Blue, huh?
2: Yeah, a wisecracker, all right.
0: Well, tell that boss of yours I'll be dropping around to see him for an interview.
2: Uh-uh.
0: Huh?
2: He don't want it that way. He sent me to see you instead.
0: Yeah?
2: He don't like people who don't pay attention to his telephone messages. He thinks you're very nasty yapping all the time that he had something to do with the Ted Carter killing.
0: So?
2: So, like I said, Mr. Bailey don't like it.
0: Okay, Buster, now get out of here.
2: Not right now. Mr. Bailey wants me to teach you a lesson. For this

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Mr. Bailey don't like smart guys. 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

0: I woke up with a nice view of my ceiling. 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And every time it flashed on, it was like that punk of Bailey's with his blackjack testing his strength on my skull and doing fine. After a while, I crawled to my knees and worked my way over to the wall. And I climbed up the side of the dresser until I reached the phone.
1: Operator,
0: get me the police... No, never mind. Skip it. All of a sudden, I didn't want the police in on this. I wanted this to be a private party. All of a sudden, I wanted to feel a gun in my hands. I washed up, changed clothes, and found a cab. It was 10:45 when I reached Joan's apartment. I had to knock a long time before she came to the door. She was rubbing the sleep out of her eyes.
2: Lucky? Oh, come on in.
0: Thanks, honey.
2: What happened to you?
0: Surprise party by the same people who surprised Ted.
2: Wait, I'll get some bandages.
0: Now, that's not why I came.
2: No?
0: When Ted quit the rackets, what did he do with his gun?
2: He asked me to keep it. He said then I'd know he was on the up and up. Why?
0: I want Ted's gun.
2: What are you going to do with it?
0: Never mind. Just get me the gun.
2: No, Lucky. You'll only get...
0: The gun.
2: It's in the bottom drawer of the dresser. I'll get it. I think you're crazy. Here.
0: Thank you.
2: Where are you going?
0: Wentworth Towers. Bailey has an office there.
2: Lucky, you are crazy. You're walking right into a trap. They'll kill you like they killed Ted.
0: Well, if I don't go, Jerry will be coming around again. You see, the way it's no good... At least this way, I say when. Wish me luck.
2: Luck? Oh, you fool, you poor fool. You'll end up like Ted with 5 bullet holes in your back.
0: When I got to the Wentworth Towers, it was almost midnight. The streets were deserted. The only sounds were distant traffic. The front door was locked, and the only light in the lobby came from the night elevator. An old man sat inside the elevator, dozing. I pounded on the window. He reluctantly got to his feet and started walking toward me. He snapped the lock and pushed open the front door.
3: Nobody in this building now. All the offices are closed.
0: Not all of them, Pop. I have an appointment with Mr. Bailey.
3: You have?
0: Yeah.
3: Okay, I'll take you in. 24th floor. Come on.
0: As the elevator rose, I dipped my hand in my coat pocket. The cold touch of the gun had the comforting sensation of a boy holding his father's hand. The elevator came to a stop on the 34th floor. The doors opened, and little boy Blue stepped out of the darkness. He had a gun, too, only his was in his fist.
4: Take us downstairs, Pop.
3: Sure thing, Jerry.
0: I want to see Bailey.
4: We know, but Bailey don't want to see you. And keep your hands out of your pockets. Let me see what you got there. A gun. Pretty nice. Thanks.
0: Don't mention it. I'm always handing out souvenirs.
4: Go out first, Pop, and open the street door.
3: All right, Jerry, I'll get it open for you.
5: Is everything all right, Pop? Is it all clear?
0: Why don't you go out there and see? Here, I'll help you.
5: Hey, what?
0: I shoved the kid out. I pushed the lever that slammed the door shut and started the elevator going up. I could see little lights blink on the instrument panel as I passed each floor. Bailey was on the 34th floor, and I was getting closer. Closer. All of a sudden, the elevator stopped. I was stuck between the 11th and 12th floors. I didn't have to be a mastermind to figure out what had happened. Little boy Blue and the old man had gone to the basement and switched off the power on my elevator. They'd bring up one of the other elevators and come after me. I began to feel like an animal trapped in a cage. Then I noticed the little door on top of the elevator. I climbed up on the old man's stool, I pushed the door upward and grabbed the sides of the opening. And I started pulling myself out. And now I was standing on top of the elevator, hanging onto a greasy cable that ran down from the roof of the building. Far below, I heard the other elevator with Jerry and the old man start climbing. I leaned forward to reach the door of the 12th floor. I couldn't reach it. The other elevator was coming up fast. As I lunged forward again, their elevator stopped at the 11th floor. I was trapped good. But as long as I was between floors, they couldn't get to me either. Little boy Blue figured it that way, too.
5: Well, how are we going to get his elevator down here so we can get at him?
1: You wait here. I'll go down to the basement and get him down to the 11th with the emergency crash.
5: All right, but hurry.
0: It was turning into a big evening. In a couple of minutes, I could feel my elevator inching down toward the 11th floor and me going right along with it, perched on the roof. Then I heard that shattering of glass. That meant the kid was using his gun butt to break through the little glass window in my elevator door so that he could reach in and spring it open. Ah, nice figuring. And now if I could figure a way to stay alive for the next 5 minutes, Mr. Einstein could move over.
5: Where is he? How could he get out of here?
1: Jerry, look up there. The trap door's open. He's at the top of the elevator.
5: Yeah? Now that ain't playing fair. How many floors in this building, Pop?
1: 35, Wayne.
5: I've always wanted to run an elevator. Let's see how fast we can get to the roof. Shut up! Hold on to your hat, Stone.
0: We were rising a mile a minute. All I could do was sprawl down and watch the roof of that building coming at me. Faster and faster. The top pulley singing around and around louder and louder. The roof was rushing to meet me like we were lovers from way back. Faster and faster, almost to the top. Almost! Now I know how those goats felt when that bomb went off at Bikini. The shock of the elevator smacking against the huge top springs shook me up like a bag of cement in a concrete mixer. But I was alive, which is always encouraging. Jerry stopped off on the 35th floor. Pop started taking the elevator down very slowly, and I was still sprawled out on the top of it, trying to get the cobwebs out of my brain.
5: All right, Pop. You must be the original Indian rubber man, Stone. You'd make a fortune in the circus.
0: Oh, it's nothing at all. I owe it all to the heavy underwear.
5: Come on, climb out here.
0: Well, how can I refuse such a nice invitation? Especially when you're holding a gun.
5: Come on, back up, Pop.
2: Elevator! Wait! Wait a minute, will you please?
6: Who's that? One of the cleaning women. Better put your gun away.
7: Well, this is sure a break. I thought you'd be taking a snooze.
6: All right, come on, get in.
0: Yeah, let's all get in. It's hard to get an elevator this time of night. We rode down, the four of us. No one said anything. The cleaning woman was half dead on her feet, her head bobbing half asleep. Oh, that lovely, innocent, tired old gal was saving my life. So long as she was with us.
7: I'll get out on the third floor, Pop. I'm going to the dressing room.
6: Three it is. Here you are, number three.
7: Thank you. Good night, Pop.
0: Good night, Pop. I get off here, too.
5: No, you don't. This ain't the main floor.
0: For me, this is the main floor.
5: Stone! Come back here, Stone!
0: I raced down the dark hall, past the cleaning woman who stared at me with her mouth wide open. In the distance, I saw what I was looking for, a little red sign that said stairway. My little pal was right after me. I got to the stairs, started down four at a time. He's right on my tail.
5: You're not getting away, son!
0: I had to get out of here fast. This party was getting rough. I reached the main floor. Instead of going through the lobby and into the street, I ducked behind a cigar counter. The kid raced by. He went out through the front door looking for me on the street outside. I looked at the indicator over the night elevator door. The old guy was still parked on the third floor. I went to the stairs again and down into the basement. I needed an elevator, and there were several parked there for the night. I commandeered one. I was getting to be a regular genius with these elevators. Well, this was going to be the end of the little game. I was finally on my way up to Bailey. The 34th floor. The building tapered off up here. Around the small square hallway were six office doors, barely visible in the pale moonlight. Bailey was behind one of those doors. I tried the first door. Nothing. Second door was locked. Then a telephone started ringing inside one of the offices. I hurried over to it. Locked. The transom was half open, but no light showed through. Then, as I was about to turn away, I heard...
8: Hello? Jerry, where the devil are you? The lobby. You crazy fool. He's up here. Yeah, in the hall, just outside the door. Get up here right away. Don't take any chances. As soon as your elevator door's open, kill him. All right, move. Now, what are your plans, Mr. Stone?
0: That was a good question of Bailey's. What was I going to do? I couldn't break into Bailey's office. I didn't have a gun. He'd kill me before I could turn the doorknob. The indicator above the night elevator door was blinking fast. It was on his way up. The kid was in it, and the instant that door opened, he'd kill me. Right then, I started thinking of Joan.
2: You'll end up like Ted with five bullet holes in your back.
0: Yes, it was beginning to look that way. The elevator had passed the 17th floor, the 18th, the 19th. The little lights were dancing like a string of shooting stars. That kid was coming up fast. I was beginning to feel those bullets tearing into my back.
2: You'll end up like Ted with five bullet holes in your back.
0: With five bullet holes in my back, his back. I'd fought my way 34 stories to reach Bailey, and now I wasn't thinking about Bailey.
2: You'll end up like Ted with five bullet holes in your back.
0: As the kid's elevator passed the 32nd floor, I started running for the elevator I brought up from the basement. I jumped into it and started down. I didn't want to kill Bailey anymore. I only wanted to get to Joan. Joan was waiting for me when I got to her apartment. She wanted the whole story, everything that happened. When I'd finished, I watched her relax a little.
9: Then you didn't kill Bailey.
0: No, John, I didn't kill Bailey.
9: Oh. Police siren. Sounds like it's stopping in front of the house.
0: Yeah. They came here sooner than I expected.
9: Sooner than you... Lucky you've been lying to me. You did kill him. They've come to arrest you. You lied.
0: I haven't lied, John. They haven't come to arrest me. They've come to arrest you.
9: Me?
0: For the murder of Ted Carter.
9: What are you talking about? I didn't...
0: Oh, but you did. You said the wrong thing tonight when I went out to get Bailey.
9: What do you mean?
0: You said I'd end up like Ted with five bullet holes in my back. How would you know about that?
9: I...
0: It wasn't in any of the newspaper stories. You never went to the morgue. There was no way on earth you could have known unless you killed him. Be right with you. That's the police, Joan. Any more questions?
9: Yes. Don't you know what it's like to love somebody? I was willing to do anything for him. Scrub his floor, wash his clothes, give him a good home, anything. But he always kept going back to Laverne. The way I loved him, do you think I could let any other woman?
0: All right, boys. All right, I'll let you in. I want you to know one thing, Joan. No matter what you thought, Ted really loved you. You see, Laverne represented his old world. But with you, he was going to have a new life. You'll remember that, will you? Okay, boys, she's all yours.

Yeah, that's the story of Ted Carter. Murdered in the name of love. Okay, if that's what love does to you, I'll string along with Pinochle. I'm just feeling low tonight. Because murder is only a symptom of what we're suffering from. The disease is selfishness and jealousy and greed. Too many of us have decided that the golden rule may have been all right for Grandpa, but nowadays the fashionable thing is dog eat dog. But then I think, how can that be? How can any of us hurt or hate or even be indifferent to those around us when in this whole crazy world all any of us ever really have is each other? Well, that does it for tonight. I called Bailey and I told him I'd made a mistake, but then he'd made him too, so it was a Mexican standoff. It's a nice job. You finish up, you yell for the copy boy, you grab for a second-hand sandwich and a tired cup of coffee, and then you start all over again. Because tomorrow, you've got another night beat. You don't know where the story's coming from or where it's going to take you, but you know it's somewhere out there in the dark waiting for you. I'll tell you about it next week. Copy, boy.

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0: Hi, this is Randy Stone. I cover the night beat for the Chicago Star. You know, stories start many different ways, but this one began modestly enough with a zero on a typewriter. That's right, cipher, naught, nothing. But to one man of Chicago's 4 million, that zero meant death.
1: Night Beat, starring Frank Lovejoy as Rudy Stone.

0: Mine is a funny kind of a job. When that evening sun goes down, I start walking through the dark city, peering into bleak alleys, wandering through the bright neon, listening to the sounds of a city at night, the whisper of footsteps, the shattering roar of an L train, the sob of an ambulance siren. I wander up the boulevards, down the back streets, searching for something in the dark city. And what exactly is it that I seek? Brother, it's something more elusive than the farthest star. I seek the city's heart. Tonight I must have walked for miles. The cold wind off Lake Michigan, ad-libbing with my ribs and the hot breath of my deadline biting into my neck. Then ahead of me I saw that friendly oasis in the darkness. Benny's all-night beanery, otherwise known as Ptomaine Junction. Throwing caution to the winds, I started through the door for a cup of coffee.
1: Operator, answer me.
0: Nobody around but Benny polishing the counter.
1: Operator, I've been...
0: And this little blonde yapping excitedly into the wall phone near the door.
1: Please hurry.
0: Such devotion, somebody should get that excited over me.
1: Hello, Mrs. Warren. Yes, we were disconnected. Has he come home yet, Mrs. Warren?
0: How are you, Benny? How's the bicarbonate king?
2: Oh, hiya, Randy. You always say that, but you keep coming back.
0: Glutton for punishment.
1: Well, you've got to find him. You've just got to.
2: Get her.
0: What's with her, Benny?
2: No. 25 calls she makes like that. 25 times she gets the same answer. 25 times she comes over to get more nickels.
0: Business is good, huh?
2: Hey, a hole in the head. What's in it for me making change all night?
1: Give me some change, please, nickels.
2: Lady, sooner or later, I gotta run out. This is it.
1: I gotta have some.
2: I don't make them here, lady. Now, will you please...
1: Any change, quarters, dimes.
0: Let me take a look, see if I have any.
1: Oh, yes, please do. But hurry. Please hurry. I gotta reach him.
2: Randy, make with the catch. He's passing out.
0: Oh, easy, lady, easy.
2: Out cold.
0: Coffee, Benny, quick. There's one thing I'll say. If Gabriel's trumpet doesn't succeed in waking the dead, all they've got to do is send for some of Benny's coffee. After I got a couple of sips down the girl's throat, she started coming out of it, tears rolling down her face, her whole body trembling with sobs. Oh, come on now. Now stop it, honey. Stop it.
1: What happened to me?
0: You passed out, but good.
1: What time is it?
0: Oh, it's 9:45.
1: I've got to find him. I've just got to.
0: Oh, now take it easy. You're still shaking. Now, come on. Have a few more sips of this so-called coffee.
1: Oh, no. No.
0: Well, if you think Benny's coffee is bad, you ought to try his hamburgers.
1: I've just got to find him.
0: Who have you got to find?
1: The man.
0: What man?
1: The man I killed.
0: Ask a foolish question, you get a foolish answer. Only before I could ask any more questions, a little lady was on her way out of the place. I looked at Benny just to make sure he'd heard the same thing I had. He'd heard. His mouth was hanging open like somebody had taken off the hinges. I left the beanery and started after the girl. At first, I thought I'd lost her. Then I saw her sagging against the side of a building under the elevator tracks on Dearborn Street. She saw me coming. Oh, I'm just an old busybody.
1: I don't know what to do. I'm going crazy. I should call Mrs. Warren again. Maybe he came home.
0: Who?
1: That man.
0: The man you killed, huh? Well, that makes sense. Now listen,
1: lady. You don't understand. You just don't understand.
0: This you can be sure of.
1: I've got to find him. I've just got to.
0: You've killed him, but you've got to find him. Yeah.
1: I must go. Please. Please let me go.
0: I'm not holding you, kid.
1: But I don't know where to turn.
0: You don't want to go anyplace, do you? You want help? All right, here it is.
1: I don't know you.
0: My name is Stone. Now that we're formally introduced.
1: The newspaper columnist?
0: Well, the man's got to eat.
1: Maybe you can help. Maybe you can, Mr. Stone.
0: Yeah, but first I've got to know why you keep calling the home of the man you killed to see if he's gotten in yet. This is slightly confusing.
1: All right, I'll tell you. My name is Ruth Baker. I'm receptionist and secretary for Dr. Stanley Loring.
0: The specialist?
1: Yes.
0: Go ahead.
1: There was a man, Philip Warren. A week ago, he saw Dr. Loring for an examination. Today, this afternoon, he came back for the report. I was in the outer office when Mr. Warren left the consultation room. He looked strange. Strange and frightened.
3: Will you give me a cigarette, Miss Baker?
1: Oh, certainly, Mr. Warren. Here. There's a lighter on the table.
3: Never mind. I don't want a cigarette.
1: Well, Is there anything wrong?
3: Hey, what time have you got?
1: 3:15.
3: You're a minute slow.
1: All that?
3: But a minute is important. Very important.
1: If you're going to catch a train.
3: No, it's always important.
1: Well, yes, I suppose it is.
3: Oh, yes. You know, I've lived all my life that way. Paying attention to time. Being punctual. My wife considers it a nuisance. Do you?
1: Oh, I'm afraid I hadn't thought
3: of it. You should. Everyone should. Time. If you thought how many different ways one tells time, it can whisper in an hourglass, or tinkle in the tiny little clock, or it can roar, or...
1: Yes?
3: All my life it's been important to me. Now he won't tell me when. All he says is sometime. That's not fair, Miss Baker. It's not right.
1: Look, Mr. Warren, perhaps you'd better lie down.
3: Oh, no. I've got several things to do. Many things, in fact.
1: I see.
3: You don't. But that doesn't matter at all. You know, in my office, I can hear the chimes of the clock in the tower above me. I've always listened to them. I like them because time is important. But I never heard them chime midnight.
1: Midnight?
3: I guess midnight is a special time. It's either tomorrow or today. It's in between. Tells a man that the day is over, another one's going to begin. It's like standing on the edge. Goodbye, Miss Baker. Goodbye, Miss Baker.
1: Yes, Doctor?
4: Miss Baker, will you come in, please?
1: Right away.
4: Warren gone, Miss Baker?
1: Yes, he just left, Dr. Loring.
4: Yeah, that was certainly unexpected. I was almost certain it wasn't that serious. Well, put his examination report back, will you?
1: Yes, sir.
4: The closed file, Miss Baker.
1: The closed?
4: Yes.
1: Oh, I'm sorry. What was it?
4: Any inoperable condition?
1: Oh, now I see.
4: See what, Miss Baker?
1: Why he acted so strangely.
4: Oh, don't worry. He'll go home, think about it. When the first shock wears off, he'll accept it. What else can he do? What else can anyone do?
1: After that, I went back to my desk, Mr. Stone. I was checking my files and...
0: Come on, Ruth, what?
1: I made a mistake. A horrible mistake.
0: What was it?
1: Well, when a patient comes in for examination, only Dr. Loring knows his name. The technical laboratory has only a number on a card. Mr. Warren's was 5129. I typed it wrong. I typed 5120.
0: The card number of another patient.
1: It was a mistake. I put Mr. Warren's name under the wrong laboratory number. The number of a man who is going to die.
0: Certainly, Dr. Loring will be able to tell if Warren...
1: Well, just a routine checkup would indicate symptoms. It took actual laboratory work to make certain.
0: Oh, I see.
1: He'll kill himself. He's that kind of a man. And if he does, I've killed him, murdered him. And if he... I don't want to live. I'll kill myself, too.
0: Oh, now, come on. Now, there's no time for that. Does Dr. Loring know?
1: I told him right away.
0: And he tried to reach Warren?
1: Oh, we've been trying since this afternoon.
0: At his home?
1: Everywhere. He must have gone home first because he left his wife a note.
0: Suicide note?
1: Yes.
0: Ruthie, come on, let's go.
1: Where?
0: Warren's home. And if he's not there, well, Chicago's a big city. It'll be tough finding one man among 4 million people. But we can try.

0: felt when I got home, Mr. Stone. I knew Philip went to see Dr. Loring, but I didn't know...
1: Just the note and nothing else, Mrs. Warren?
0: No, nothing.
1: You called the police right away?
0: Well, of course I did.
1: And you haven't left this apartment?
0: Not for a second.
2: Well, didn't he phone, try to get in touch with you at all?
0: No, Miss Baker, he did not. And if my husband isn't found before he kills himself, I'll see to it that
2: you... I've been telling you it was a mistake. Anyone could make a mistake like that.
0: Mistake? To make a man believe he's going to die in horrible pain? No, that's no mistake. That's murder. The cruelest kind of murder.
2: Don't, please.
0: Get out of here and leave me alone.
1: Wait
0: get
1: a minute,
0: out.
1: Wait a minute, Mrs. Warren. Why crucify this kid because she made a mistake that could happen only once in a million years?
0: To my husband.
1: To anyone.
0: Oh, leave me alone.
1: You want to find him, don't you?
0: Well, now, what kind of a question is that?
1: A nice, reasonable question. You want to find him. All right, help us.
0: But what can we do? By midnight, he'll be dead. The note he left said so.
1: Someone's at the door.
2: It might be him.
1: I'll get it.
3: Irma.
1: Mr. Warren?
3: Warren? Why, no.
0: Paul.
3: Yes.
0: Paul. What did you find out?
3: Oh, nothing. I checked every precinct station between here and the Oak Street Beach.
0: Oh. Paul, this is Mr. Stone. And the girl who...
3: I see.
0: Paul is a friend of Phillips.
1: Yeah, there's nothing you said.
3: No one's seen him.
1: And no suicide report?
3: Not his.
2: It's 10 now. We've got 2 hours to find him.
1: You know, that bothers me. Why should he choose exactly 12 o'clock to die?
0: If you knew my husband, you'd understand why. The ticking of the clock was the most important thing in his life. You could set your watch by his schedule. Up at 7:30 in the morning, never 7:28, never 7:31, 7:30. Breakfast at 10 minutes to
3: Irma,
0: eight.
3: Irma, we haven't time to worry about Philip's idiosyncrasies right now. We've got to find him. As the young lady said, we've only got 2 hours.
0: I'm sorry.
1: Try to think the way he would. What does he do for those 2 hours? Where does he go? What does he want to see?
0: He's lived all his life doing things exactly the same way. That's all.
1: Well, that's something.
3: What are you getting at, Stone?
1: Well, I was just thinking. Nobody ever lets go of life without holding on to something else. Nobody knows whether you can take a memory with you or not. Maybe it's just a face, a melody, a favorite place. Nobody knows, but we like to think so.
3: Philip.
1: Go ahead. What were you going to say?
3: Well, that Philip would want to die exactly as he'd lived, knowing exactly when and where.
1: That's what I mean, Mrs. Warren.
0: What?
1: I want a list of every place your husband might go.
0: But...
3: Tell him, Irma.
0: Well, there are so many places.
1: 100, 1,000. What's the difference? Write them down.
3: I'll go with you, Storm.
1: No, you stay here with Mrs. Warren. Somebody's got to be here if he shows up. And step on it with that list, Mrs. Warren. We've got a lot of places to cover by midnight. If we haven't found him, then we can cut our list down to one place. The county morgue.
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1: Find one man out of 4 million people, find one place out of 1,000 square miles of city, and do it in 2 hours, 120 minutes. A long chance? Compared to our job, a buck on the Irish sweepstakes was money in the bank. We had two things in our favor. One, Mrs. Warren had called the police. 1,000 cops had Warren's description. Two, Warren himself. The way he lived was a clue to the way he might die. On time, punctual. But where? The first place on this list was a little restaurant where he sometimes ate. They knew him there, all right.
5: Mr. Warren? Yes, I know him.
1: Has he been in here tonight?
5: Tonight?
2: Yes.
1: Yes, tonight.
5: I see you don't know Mr. Warren very well. Mr. Warren comes here on Tuesday evenings only. This is Monday.
1: Cross off one place. Go to the next. Yes, they knew Mr. Warren. No, he hasn't been in tonight. This is Monday. He comes here only on Fridays. Grab a cab and hurry on. Watching the minutes go by. Watching Ruthie die a minute at a time. Telling her no matter how bad we were doing, the cops would find him for sure. The cigar store, where he stopped for cigarettes, missed him by an hour. The newsreel theater, sure, an old customer, but he comes on Wednesday for the new weekly show. Ruthie wanting to call Mrs. Warren again to see if the police had found him yet, but no time. 40 minutes gone, an hour lost, going down the list.
6: Hey, Ben, play the dishes, get your paper.
1: Hey, kid.
6: Oh, paper, mister?
1: No, not right now. Listen to me. Every night a man stops by here. His name is Warren.
6: Oh, I know him. What about him?
2: Well, has he been here tonight?
6: Sure. Hey, what gives with that guy?
1: What do you mean?
6: Well, any other night he's by here 6 o'clock sharp. Tonight he comes past after 10. Buys a paper, a late edition. He's never done that before. In fact, I never seen him after 6.
1: Which way did he go? Did he say anything to you?
6: Nothing. All he does is buy the paper, walk away, and then he throws the paper away like he don't want it in the first place.
2: Which way did he go?
6: Straight up Michigan, that way. You got to admit it's unusual.
1: Yes, I admit it. I admit it. Thank you. Come on, cabbie, move. So we went straight up Michigan Avenue that-a-way. All we accomplished was to lose another 5 minutes of our time. And, brother, when it came to time, we were really scraping bottom. Those ever-loving cops were becoming more important by the second. One by one, we kept scratching names off the list. The cafeteria, where he sometimes stopped for coffee, but not tonight. The drugstore, where he stopped for stamps, but not tonight. Then the last place on the list, the very last. A little cocktail lounge on Michigan Avenue. One of those shishi joints where the lights are so soft and low you can't watch the bartender watering the booze. Our 2 hours were just about all used up.
7: Can I help you, sir?
1: Oh, pal, if you can. Nobody else can.
7: I beg your pardon?
1: I'm looking for a man named Philip Warren. Do you know him?
7: Oh, yeah, quite well. I consider Mr. Warren one of my special customers.
1: Is he here tonight?
7: Well, what do you ask?
1: We don't have time for anything but yes or no answers, please. Yes or no?
7: I really don't feel I'm at liberty to discuss with complete strangers.
2: Oh, Randy, it's not going to work. We're not going to find him.
7: Something wrong with Mr. Warren?
1: Well, to put it mildly, yes. Now, come on.
7: Well, if you'll tell me why you want...
1: Now, listen, please.
7: You see, it's not really proper to tell just anyone who happens to inquire.
1: Pal, unless we find him in the next 15 minutes, Warren is going to die.
7: You're joking.
1: Look at this girl here. If Warren dies, she'll... Never mind. Look at her face and tell me I'm joking.
7: Oh, all right, I didn't know. Mr. Warren's a good customer, you know, two strangers asking.
1: Was he in here and how long ago?
7: Well, he came in a little while ago. I thought it was strange, you know, because he's late. It always comes in promptly at 5:35.
1: Never mind the details. How long ago?
7: About 10 minutes ago. He sat at the usual place, but then he didn't drink his sherry.
2: You know where he went?
7: No, I don't.
1: Did you see him go?
7: Oh, yeah, I saw him leave.
1: All right, now think. Has he ever said anything about going anywhere from here?
7: No. He was always very quiet. Oh, but I think his office is near here.
1: What makes you think that?
7: Well, he mentioned once he always leaves it at 5:30.
1: I see. Thank you. Where's the phone?
7: Near the entrance.
1: Come on, Ruth. Thank you.
2: What is it, Mr. Stone? What did you think of?
1: You got his home phone number?
2: Oh, yeah. Written down
1: good.
2: Here.
1: Thank you.
2: Why are you calling there?
1: I want to know where his office is.
2: But why?
1: All his life, punctual, methodical. Everything to him was a habit. Maybe it's a crazy hunch, but I could be right. He could have gone to his office.
2: Yes, you could be right.
1: Come on. Answer.
2: They've got to be there. They said they'd stay.
1: But they don't answer. Ruth, do you remember where his office is? Must be on your records.
2: Oh, I don't remember it. Oh, but we can go and get it.
1: Well, there's no time.
2: Try it again.
1: They're not there. I told them to stay there, the fools.
2: What?
1: The phone directory. Might have a business listing for him. Warren. Philip Warren.
2: Is it?
1: No, only his home phone, the number I just called.
2: Mr. Stone.
1: What?
2: If Mrs. Warren isn't home, she might have gone to the police. Maybe they found him.
1: That could be it. Keep your fingers crossed that they found him alive.
8: Snooping around this precinct for stories?
1: I've got one, Mac.
8: So?
1: Listen, I'm in a hurry. You've got to tell me something.
8: Why, sure, Randy. What?
1: There's a general call-out for a man named Philip Warren. Have you got anything on it?
8: I'll take a look. Philip Warren?
1: That's right. Oh, Mac, come on.
8: No, nothing here on that name, Randy.
1: Nothing? Mac, you're crazy. The call went out this afternoon. Every precinct has got
8: it. Well, this is one of them, but there ain't a thing here. Take a look for yourself. Here's the sheet.
1: No, I'll take your word for it, Mac. Listen, put out a call right away. He's got to be picked up.
8: He killed somebody?
1: He'll kill himself. You hear that, Mac? He'll kill himself if he's not found before midnight.
8: Before midnight? But that's just 15 minutes.
1: Yes, I know.
2: What did they say?
1: They didn't have a call for him.
2: That's crazy. They must have. Mrs. Warren, call the police.
1: Yeah. Just a minute, cabbie. Look, Ruth. Let's figure it. That last cocktail lounge, the bartender said Warren came in every evening at 5:35, that he left his office at 5:30.
2: Mm-hmm.
1: That makes his office a 5-minute walk from the cocktail lounge.
2: And what he said to me, remember?
1: What?
2: He said he liked to sit in his office and listen to the chimes from the tower above his office.
1: Tower? Tower, 5 minutes from that cocktail lounge on Michigan Avenue.
2: Look. Look up the avenue.
1: The Wrigley building. The clock in the Campanile Tower. Ruth, that's got to be it. We've got 10 minutes to get there and find the office. Cabby, Wrigley building, fast. The red and the traffic lights didn't mean a thing, but it still took us 3 minutes to get to the Wrigley building. When we got there, the hands of the clock in the Campanile Tower pointed to 7 of 12. And as we looked up, the larger hand crossed out another minute of Warren's life. One more went by before the night watchman heard me pounding at the doors. And then he opened them.
9: Hey, what's all the fuss?
1: Look, my name is Stone. Chicago Star.
9: Yeah, will that give me the right to pound on doors?
1: No, please, just listen. Does a man named Philip Warren have an office in this building?
9: No, he ain't got no office.
2: Oh, no.
1: Are you sure?
9: Sure, of course I'm sure. A man named Warren works here.
1: Philip Warren?
9: Sure, works for Western Research.
1: Did he come in tonight?
9: Why?
1: Stop asking questions, please. We've got to find him or he'll be dead.
9: He was all right when he walked in.
1: Take us up to him.
9: Hey, you've got to sign the in and out sheet just like everybody else.
1: All right, we'll sign it. Just take us up.
9: Yeah, okay. Got to use the freight elevator, though. Regular ones don't run at night, not this show.
1: I don't care which one we use. Just get us up to Warren. I stopped looking at my watch while that freight elevator droned its deadly way up to the floor where Warren had his office. And then at last, we were there.
9: Western Research Office is right down that way, Elder.
1: You'll call the police.
9: Huh?
1: Call the police. Tell them you're calling for me to get here as soon as they can.
9: Oh, sure, okay.
1: Thank you. Come on, Ruth.
2: There it is.
1: There's no light inside. It's open.
2: There's no one here.
1: Find the light switch.
2: I can't.
1: All right, never mind. I'll light a match. What's the matter?
2: I thought I saw someone at the desk when you lighted that match.
1: All right. Follow me. Mrs. Warren.
2: What are you doing here?
1: Well, I thought of the same thing you did, and I...
10: Herman, you still here?
0: Yes, Paul. Mr. Stone is here, too.
10: Stone?
0: Yes. Turn on the light, Paul.
1: Why wasn't the light on in the first place?
0: Well, we thought if Philip came here and saw a light, he wouldn't come in.
10: That's right, Stone. We called the police. They had nothing yet, so we came here. We thought that...
1: You called the police?
0: We just couldn't stay home and do nothing.
1: The police didn't tell you anything, huh?
10: No, everyone's looking for Philip.
1: I'll ask you nice, Paul. Where is he?
10: I don't understand.
1: Let's stop playing patty cake. Where is he?
10: I tell you, we don't know.
1: Sure you do. Well, you're one of his best friends. Where is he? Come on, give.
0: Well, we don't know where he is. We came here for the same reason
2: you never
0: did.
2: Called the police about your husband like you said. You didn't want them to find him.
0: You're insane, both of you.
1: Come on, Paul, boy. Tell me where he is.
10: I tell you, I don't know.
1: Now, let's try it again. Come on.
10: Stone, you're a...
1: Never mind me. Let's stick to the subject of the moment. Where is he?
10: I told you.
1: Where is he? All very neat and clean, wasn't it? Let the old boy kill himself. Just don't do a thing about it.
10: Stop it, Stone, stop it.
1: You tell me when, Paul. How much insurance was he going to leave to your lady friend? You sure it isn't one of those non-cancelable policies, Paul? You know, some of them don't pay off on suicide. Tell me where he is. Tell me.
2: Stop it. He's on the tower.
10: He's on the top. Top of the building. I saw him. He's going to jump.
1: Here's your boyfriend, Mrs. Warren. Catch! The tower, Ruth. Come on.
2: The elevator.
1: No time. Tower's only two flights up. Come on, I'll need you. It was 1:01 when we took the first step of the two flights. The run-up was like one of those dreams in which you stand aside and watch yourself. There was a queer, impersonal detachment about it that made the horror even more real. And then we were out on the roof.
2: Did you see him?
1: No, not yet.
2: What the...
1: Where?
2: Look! On the tower!
11: Warren! Warren, wait! Warren! Yes, I'll wait. Because it's not quite time. I've got to finish off the day.
1: You've got to listen to me. You're not going to die. Do you hear me?
11: He said I was. But he wouldn't say when. He wouldn't tell me when. But I know. I can tell you. It's not quite 12, but when it is.
1: Warren, look here! Ruth, make him listen to you.
2: Mr. Warren! Look at me! You know who I am?
11: Yes, I know. I know everybody in the world. And I can see everybody from here.
2: Please! The report was a mistake. You're not going to die, do you hear? It was a mistake. Please, listen to me.
11: You're lying. Everybody lied to me all my life. want me to suffer. I can't. I tell you, I can't. And I know when I'm going to die.
2: But you're not. It was a mistake. My mistake, not the doctor's. I swear. We're not lying to you. I swear it.
11: Randy, wait.
12: Oh, mother in heaven.
1: Get your boys ready, Max.
12: They're all set. But him, what about him?
1: Keep talking, Ruth. He's watching you. Keep talking.
2: Mr. Warren, you're all right. Do you hear? You're not going to die.
11: He said I was. He told me.
2: It was a mistake.
11: Please don't lie to me, please.
1: It's the truth, Mr. Warren. You're not going to die. Do you believe it?
2: Thank heaven. Thank heaven.
1: You can get him now, Mac. He'll hold on until your boys reach him.

So here I sit, trying to write my story for tonight. But I keep hitting that one key. Zero. Zero, cipher, naught, nothing. Ah. Oh, dear. Someday, a nice, peaceful story is going to be written about a flock of happy little birds leisurely circling a burned-out world, wondering whatever happened to all those crazy two-legged characters who spent their lives knocking each other's brains out. What a nice thing to read that'd be. Yeah, but wait a second. Who'd write it? All right, you broken-down two-bit philosopher. The makeup editor's got to go home, too. So let's get going. Hello? Give me a rewrite.

0: Hi, this is Randy Stone. I cover the night beat for the Chicago Star. The stories I run into start in a million different ways. This one began with a gun in my face and ended with the number 13.
1: Night Beat, starring Frank Lovejoy as Randy Stone.
0: It's night again in Chicago, and that's when I start out looking for a story that'll make you say, it takes all kinds to make a world. Yeah, it sure does. One by one, I pass them. That girl over there with her hair held tightly in place by a scarf. Each carefully marceled wave a hopeful insurance that she'll end up looking like somebody in a movie magazine. Or that beaten old man picking a crumbled, soiled newspaper out of a rubbish can. Why does he want a paper? He knows tomorrow will be the same for him no matter what happens in France or England or just around the corner. So tonight, I found myself in a quiet section of the residential district. I wondered what was behind the lighted squares of glass and what went on. Who were those people and what were their problems?
2: I beg your pardon.
0: Oh, yes?
2: I hesitate to bother you, sir, but do you have a match?
0: I have a lighter. Will that do?
2: Thank you.
0: There you are.
2: Just a moment.
0: Yeah.
2: I am afraid I didn't get a light after all.
0: What's the matter, Pop? Afraid to ask me for the touch? Here.
2: Please, put your hands up.
0: What?
2: I'm not joking. I have a gun.
0: Oh, I see it.
2: Put your hands up.
0: Okay, okay. Like this?
2: I warn you, I'll shoot if you try anything.
0: Well, rule number one when facing a stick-up man who's obviously pulling his first job, be very careful.
2: It's not my first.
0: Oh, a hardened old offender, hmm?
2: Hand me your wallet.
0: What, with my hands in the air?
2: Put them down, but remember what I said now.
0: Sure. Why is a nice-looking old man like you doing this?
2: Stop talking and hand me your wallet.
0: All right. Here.
2: Now turn around, face the wall, and don't try to follow me.
0: Pop, hand me the gun and tell me all about it.
2: Don't come toward me.
0: The gun, Pop. Now hand it over. We'll have a talk. Maybe over a cup of coffee.
2: Stay away, I said.
0: I should have had better sense. A novice at a stick-up is like a kid with the Einstein theory. He doesn't know what it's all about, and he shoots out of sheer fright and nervousness. That sharp, searing pain across my temple before I blacked out told me a bullet had creased my skull. That's all I remembered until I woke up in a precinct police station.
3: Well, coming out of it, huh, Stone?
0: Oh, my head, I... Kalski, did you get him?
3: Nope, ground car picked you up. Somebody reported a shot.
0: Oh, and you brought me here.
3: Want to try sitting up?
0: Oh, sure. Oh. How close was it?
3: Quarter of an inch from pay dirt, I'd say.
0: Kalski, you are now looking at a prize boob.
3: Oh?
0: Oh, yes. Yes, I tried to take a gun away from a stick-up man.
3: You ought to have better sense.
0: But this was different. I don't think he ever did it before.
3: Guy has to start sometime.
0: Yeah, but he, want a description?
3: That's what I'm waiting for, Randy.
0: Man about 70.
3: 70?
0: 70.
3: Oh, with a long white beard.
0: Kalski, the man, was about 70. A little over 5.5 feet.
3: Sure, sure. Name of Rip Van Winkle?
0: For all I know, it might be. But when you find him, he'll have my wallet on him. Oh, and Kalski.
3: Yeah?
0: He's nervous enough to take a shot at anybody. Next time, he might be able to hold a gun a little steadier and on target. So, 10 minutes later, I left the precinct station. Kalski put out a call for the little old man who made like Jesse James. I went back to my desk at the Star. Maybe I had a story. I wanted to wait until the police picked up the old man because whatever made him turn bandit was a story. An hour passed, and I was just about getting ready to give up.
4: Oh, hi, Mr. Stone.
0: Oh, hello, Larry.
4: I didn't didn't come in this time of night. You're almost always out.
0: Larry, you don't know how close I was to that permanently.
4: Hurt your head?
0: Yeah.
4: How?
0: Well, I was wearing my hat with a feather in the band.
4: Huh?
0: Yes, I got mixed up in a badminton game.
4: I don't get it.
0: Well, you work on it, kid. I'll see you tomorrow.
4: Oh, I get it. A feather, badminton.
0: Ah, A for effort, Larry.
4: Oh, hey, I almost forgot.
0: Go on.
4: Here's a package for you.
0: For me? What is it?
4: I don't know. Open it up and see.
0: Ah, that's working them out, kid. Where did you get this?
4: Hey, that's a wallet with some dough in it.
0: It's mine. I said, where'd you get this?
4: Dan gave it to me.
0: Where is she?
4: Left, I guess.
0: By the elevator?
4: I guess so. Leastways, she was waiting for it when
0: I... You sure it wasn't a man?
4: I'm old enough to tell a difference.
0: Oh, I stand here chewing the...
4: Hey, what's going on? Hey, Mr. Stone.
0: Larry, stay by the phone. Take down anything that comes in. The woman who brought back my wallet had 8 floors to go down on that slow night elevator. I had a chance to beat her to the lobby, so I took the stairs 5 at a time. And then I was in the lobby, but the elevator had beaten me down. I ran over to the night man.
5: Well, hello, Mr. Stone.
0: How are you?
5: You didn't come down in the elevator.
0: Yeah, how long you been down here?
5: Oh, just a couple of seconds.
0: A woman ride down with you?
5: Yeah, from your floor.
0: She go outside?
5: Yeah. Hey, something wrong?
0: Come on with me, will you?
5: Why all the fuss?
0: Would you recognize the woman if you saw her again?
5: Oh, I guess so.
0: Good. I take a look both ways. Tell me if you see her.
5: Had on a little hat, old lady, too.
0: Old? How old?
5: 60, 65, thereabouts. She...
0: You see her?
5: I ain't sure, but I think that's her at the bus stop.
0: Which side of the street?
5: Other side, next block.
0: Okay, thanks. See you later. Maybe it was she, maybe it wasn't. I hurried across the street just as a bus pulled up and took on a passenger. A little old lady wearing a little hat. I reached the stop as the bus was pulling away.
6: Hey, you always stick your head in front of buses like that, Buster?
0: Yeah, I get results in rides that way.
6: Yeah.
0: There were other vacant seats in the bus, but the one I wanted was next to a little old lady. A little old lady whose eyes were red, as though she'd been having a real good old-fashioned cry. She didn't even notice me sit down on the seat beside her. For a moment, I just sat and watched her frail, blue-veined hands pulling on a wet handkerchief and sobbing. There's something wrong, lady.
7: No, I'm all right.
0: Thanks for returning my wallet. There's $10 missing.
7: Oh, I don't know what you're talking about. I don't know anything about your wallet.
0: You know, be easy to check that. We get off and take a bus back to the Star Building. There's a night man and an office boy who saw you.
7: This is my stop.
0: 2 blocks from the paper? That's a short ride. Now, look, I don't know what this is all about, but I'm willing to learn. Now, you can either tell me here or we can go somewhere else.
7: Can't you just forget it, please?
0: Forget it? I could have been killed.
7: I know, but he didn't mean it.
0: Who was he, or who is he?
7: He's my husband.
0: Oh. Well, do you want to talk about it?
7: If I tell you why he did it, will you help him?
0: Look, let's get off this bus. We'll take a cab to... Well, where?
7: I want to go home.
0: All right. I'll take you home. But something tells me I'm sticking my neck out.

0: down, Mr. Stone.
1: No, not right away. Is your husband here?
0: No.
1: All right, let's have the truth, Mrs. Benson. Why did your husband hold me up?
0: It was the only way he could get the money tonight.
1: Well, why tonight?
0: We need $200 by tomorrow morning.
1: Oh? And why return my wallet to me with over $50 in it? Why didn't he keep it?

0: to go around.
1: Oh, please.
0: Does he have any idea how many of his systems have put period to a lot of rosy dreams?
1: He believes in it.
0: Yeah, they all do.
1: Harry's no fool. He's a brilliant man, Mr. Stone. He was a professor of mathematics.
0: Was?
1: Yes. But they said he was too old. Retired him.
0: No other jobs?
1: Nobody wanted a mathematician or a man almost 70.
0: Yeah, but this gambling, he should know better. The odds are never with the player, only with the house.
1: At first, it was just a hobby. He liked to work out the odds, and then when things got desperate...
0: Yes, and now?
1: We have the same.
0: And tonight he's going to play his big system, hmm? Where?
1: I don't know. I told you, I don't know.
0: Did he take the gun?
1: No. He left it here.
0: Well, that's one good thing, anyway.
1: What will you do now?
0: I don't know.
1: The police.
0: They're looking for him already.
1: Oh, get to him first, Mr. Stone.
0: Why?
1: He won't let himself be arrested like a thief. That's the last thing he said. He wouldn't let the police arrest him.

0: are listening to Nightbeat, starring Frank Lovejoy as Randy Stone.
1: So there I had it, a little old ex-professor of mathematics with another system for beating an unbeatable game. There's something in each of us that makes every individual believe he's different. The I can do better philosophy is human. If it weren't, we wouldn't have the Brooklyn Bridge, the better mousetrap, or the fellow who blinks his eyes in bewilderment and says, I thought I had it all figured out. Okay, I decided to go after Professor Benson. I headed for a spot where I thought I might pick up some information.
2: What's in your mind, Stone? I said you wanted to see me.
1: Yeah, just for a minute, Cully.
2: Okay, what?
1: How's the game going?
2: Win a little, I lose a little. You want in?
1: No, not tonight. Tell the truth, Cully, I'm looking for a bigger layout.
2: Blue chips here are 500. How big can you get?
1: Oh, some. But this is a private poker party.
2: Yeah, I wouldn't want news of it to get around.
1: Oh, don't worry, Cully. I did you a favor.
2: Now, remember, give me a break in your paper. Okay, what do you want?
1: I want to know where there's a roulette layout.
2: Don't know?
1: You get around.
2: Some, but I don't talk about it.
1: Just this once, Cully.
2: Why?
1: I'm looking for somebody who might be playing.
2: Why?
1: I gotta find him.
2: Why?
1: Oh, Cully, you're repeating yourself.
2: Anything else? Maybe I'd do you a favor. This? No. Besides, I don't think there's a wheel in town.
1: I think there is.
2: Okay, you think. Now, so long, Stone.
1: All right.
2: Oh, before you go...
1: Yeah.
2: If I were you, I'd make this the last stop. You ask funny questions, and you might not get such funny answers.
1: It was the same in the other three places. And after hitting each one, I checked with the police, but Professor Benson seemed to have got himself swallowed up somewhere in the 1,000 square miles of Chicago. And then I was on my way again, trying to remember all the likely places until...
3: Hiya. Mind if I walk with you?
1: Now, what if I did?
3: Oh, I'd walk anyway. I need exercise. My doctor says so. Hey, you got a doctor?
1: Yeah. What's your problem?
3: Oh, not much you couldn't clean up, Stone.
1: Oh, you know me.
3: Sure, everybody knows Randy Stone. You're real famous-like. You're getting even more famous tonight.
1: What's the answer to that?
3: You've been around a few places.
1: And that's illegal?
3: No. But it's silly.
1: Okay, so I'm silly. So long. Glad to meet you.
3: Hey, not so fast, Stone. We got to talk.
1: On what subject?
3: Money. That suit you?
1: All right. Get rid of it. What have you got to say?
3: Look, Stone, everybody wants peace and quiet. The whole world's in a mix-up because one guy don't agree with the other guy, right?
1: Oh, my. Another big thinker with brass knuckles.
3: Yeah. Now, like I say, everybody wants peace and quiet. But there's a lot of guys have to make a living in a funny way.
1: Why don't you get to the point?
3: Sure. Now, take you, for example, huh? Your boss says, Stone, go out and see how many gambling joints are budding. So you, being a nice, hard-working, you
1: nobody
3: go
1: Nobody sent me out for that.
3: Okay, so nobody sends. But somebody sends me.
1: So what about it?
3: Nothing. Only everybody likes to see everybody else happy. Maybe this could do it for you.
1: How much is that?
3: $1,000.
1: I'm stirring up a lot of money, Water.

0: Huh?
1: Yeah. You've been to 3-4 places. Into the car.
0: Not for what you think.
1: I ain't paid to think, only to carry out orders. This is one. Want the dough?
0: Listen, I'm only looking...
1: Yeah. Looking for somebody. Cut it out.
0: I'm telling the truth.
1: I'm telling the truth, too. Stone, put your nose in one more place where they don't like stuck in noses. And somebody will push it right to the back of your head.
0: Sometime, somewhere, somebody said there's nothing like a quiet fireside complete with pipe and slippers. But can you make a career out of it? For that matter, can you make a career out of a holdup, a creased skull, and a nasty little hoodlum? Well, I was trying to. And just to find an ex-professor who had a very common disease. I can't lose itis. Okay, I'd try one or two more places and then I'd quit. I got the same answers. And by this time, the name of Randy Stone was enough to close more doors than a quarantine sign. I was asking for it, and I got it.
1: Stone.
0: Huh?
1: Here I am again.
0: Oh, yes, I see. Okay, you win. Let's forget the whole thing.
1: Just like that, huh? Over here, you guys.
2: I brought some friends.
0: I said you win. Let's forget it.
2: Yeah, you was told. You didn't pay attention.
0: Use your head, fella. Beat me up and every newspaper in town will get the story. They'll really split things open.
2: I got orders.
0: Don't forget them. Go back and tell the guy.
2: I got orders. Besides, you ought to be a good example. Any other cookie you thinks he's a one-man vice squad. You guys close it.
0: Now, listen to me. I'm not out to set up a knockover for anything. I'm hunting for someone.
2: Don't go through that again.
0: It's the truth.
2: Max, start the ball rolling.
0: You're an idiot. You're...
2: To think you could have had a grand instead of this. Hey, now your nose looks much better.
0: A professional working over is done with finesse. It's meant to stop just short of murder, but leave a nasty memory. When I came to, I was propped against a building in the alley, and the world at that moment was a bad place. And I was mad, and my anger was for the little professor with his system. Now I really wanted to find him and turn him over to the police. But I couldn't find him the way I'd started out. No one had talked. No one except perhaps one person. One of those strange, pathetic creatures known as a stoolie. I cleaned myself up at the nearest washroom, grabbed a cab, and went to see him at a dirty, shabby rooming house. He was there.
3: Look, Randy, you got yourself worked over already. What do you want from me, huh?
0: Just a little information, Gus.
3: Yeah, I know. Nobody comes to me except for that. Someday I'm going to buy a chicken farm and get out of this business.
0: Yeah, now listen, you know everything that goes on in this town, within limitations.
3: Yeah, I know plenty, but not everything.
0: Well, most of it. I want you to find out something for me.
3: Yeah?
0: There's a roulette wheel somewhere.
3: I don't know nothing.
0: Oh, come on, Gus, come on.
3: Randy, sir, help me. Hope to kiss a pig. Nothing.
0: Don't be afraid, Gus. I'm not starting a cleanup. I just want to find someone.
3: I know from nothing.
0: For $50?
3: Huh?
0: $50.
3: It ain't good, Randy. I done a lot of favors for the cops. They shoot square with me. They kind of see I don't get hurt, but you...
0: This isn't a crusade. I want to find someone.
3: You leveling, Randy?
0: I'm leveling.
3: Well, if you ain't, if anything happens, both of us could end up real bad in the red. I do a nice business.
0: All right, just between you and me, Gus. Now, how about it?
3: $75?
0: Okay, 75.
3: Now?
0: I haven't got it on me. You know I'm good for it.
3: Then send it to me, not bring it personally.
0: All right. I'll send it to you.
3: Uh-huh. Now, who do you want to find?
0: So I left it with Gus, and he arranged to call me at a pay station as soon as he learned anything. I waited in front of the phone for an hour, and then an hour and a half. And all the while, I wondered what was happening with Professor Benson. The thing was building up in my mind. It'd be ironic if his system worked with my money. What would I do? What could I do? Whose money would it be? Then the call came through in the booth. Hello?
4: Randy?
0: Oh, yeah, Gus.
4: Yeah, I got what you want, but you got a promise, no knockover.
0: No, I told you that.
4: Okay. There's a little guy like you told me about. He's playing the wheel.
0: Where?
4: Remember the old Dixie Club?
0: Yeah.
4: Okay, there's a layout in the back. Everything from Pharaoh to one-armed bandits. All fancy.
0: And he's there?
4: Yeah. And Randy.
0: What?
4: You better get there quick.
0: Why? What's the matter?
4: The This guy's hotter than a $2 pistol, and the boys running the joint are getting cross with him.
0: All right, I'll see you.
4: Now hold it,
0: what?
4: Will you? You gotta know how to get in.
0: Yeah, that might be handy. How do I do it?
4: Well, when you get to the door, just say, the name is McReady, see?
0: Yeah, McReady. I went back to Mrs. Benson because I figured I might need her. Then the two of us went to the old Dixie Club. From the outside, it looked like a boarded-up house. But Gus knew what he was talking about. A knock on the door, it opened a tiny bit. And I was McReady. And the door opened all the way. Mrs. Benson and I went in, back to a big room filled with people. But the dice game was deserted, so was the blackjack table, and the faro layout, also the poker tables. But the crowd pressed in against the roulette table, around a little old man whose face was flushed and whose skin glistened with perspiration. In front of him was a huge stack of chips, and as Mrs. Benson and I approached the table.
5: Number 11, black.
6: I won. I won again. It's working. You see, everyone, it's working.
0: Hello, Benson.
6: Stone.
0: Uh-huh. Doing all right, huh?
6: Please, you're not here to take me away.
0: Well, that's the general idea.
7: Harry, come with us.
6: Oh, no, no. Look, I've got all this and there's more to come.
0: Okay, you're ahead. But there is something else. Earlier this evening, you...
6: Here's your money. Take it.
7: Harry, I've never seen you like this.
6: Dora, all this money, yours and mine.
0: Yeah, all right, now, come on, pick it up and let's go.
6: No, I won't let you take me till I play to the end of my system.
0: Your system, yes.
6: Yes, I've waited for this. Waited till I knew I was right. Now you want to...
5: Take it easy. What's your trouble, mister?
0: Are you speaking to me?
5: Right to you.
0: Who are you?
5: I happen to run this place.
0: Well, it's slightly illegal.
5: Who are you?
6: I'll tell you. He's a newspaper man. His name is Stone. He wants to take me away.
5: Stone, huh? How'd you get in here?
0: I know a man named McReady.
5: I wish I knew how you got to know him.
0: I was introduced. Now let's cut out the small talk.
5: $5,000 isn't small talk. That's what he's into me for.
0: Any objection if he takes it and leaves?
6: I won't. You listen to me.
7: Harry, don't you know what you've done tonight?
6: Yes, I do. I've won for us.
0: All right, then take it and leave.
6: No. No, I said no. For 40 years, I gave everything I had to other people. What did they give me? A gold watch and a wonderful speech. But Dora and I couldn't eat the speech. Maybe if you spent over half your life... Over half your life in trying to...
7: Harry.
0: All right, well, what do we do now?
5: That's up to him. He's playing a closed table. If he wants to go on, all right.
6: I do.
5: That answer you, Stone?
0: And what'll happen?
5: What do you mean by that?
0: Figure it out.
5: I see. You know what could happen, don't you, Stone?
0: Sure, I've met a few muscle boys already tonight.
5: Could get worse.
0: Okay. All right, Benson, it's your funeral. You've got $5,000 in front of you now. You can take it and leave. Or you can play. Suit yourself.
6: I'm going to play.
7: No, Harry, no.
6: I've got two more numbers, Dora, two more.
5: Okay, place your bet, Benson.
6: Yes. 27, red. $1,000. Will you take that much?
5: I'll cover it. Go ahead.
7: Harry, for the last time, don't.
0: No matter what we say, he'll do it. Let him go.
6: 27, red.
0: All right, spin it.
5: Sure.
0: And be careful.
5: Yeah, I'll be careful.
6: Please spin the wheel.
7: Harry.
0: What's the matter?
6: Nothing. Go on, spin it.
5: Sure. Number 27, red.
6: You see? You see, you thought I was crazy, but look at it. Look at it. I've won again.
7: Harry!
0: Benson. Come on, help me get him away from the
5: table. Take him into my office. Will you get him away from here?
6: I've got to play one more.
0: Yeah, sure. You've got to play one more number. Give me a hand, somebody, please.
6: No,
0: thank you.
6: Don't
0: come
6: take
0: on,
6: me
0: Benson.
6: Away.
0: Please, come on, come on.
6: Please.
0: All right, on the couch.
6: You don't understand. There's one more number. My money. Where is it?
0: It's at the table. Now, take it easy.
6: No, my money. Somebody will steal
0: it. It'll be all right.
6: Dora, go back and get it. Dora, go
0: back. I'll call for a doctor.
6: No. Let me up.
7: Let me... No, Harry, lie down. Lie down.
6: My mother, get her, Dora. Get her.
0: All right, all right, all right. Stay with him, Mrs. Benson. Don't let him up.
7: Yes.
5: Well?
0: How much does he have coming?
5: Including the last spend, $41,000.
0: Can you cover?
5: I'll cover.
0: All right, cash these.
5: Wait a minute. Maybe he wants to play some more.
0: He's finished playing. Cash these.
5: Okay. Eddie, get $41,000 in the safe. And...
7: No! Leave it there.
0: What?
7: Leave it there.
0: What are you talking about?
7: He wants to play it.
0: Oh, he's crazy. Let me talk to him.
7: No. No, he won't listen. He wants to play it. To the end. He made me promise I would.
0: What? Well, do you want to?
7: I promised.
5: All of it?
7: Yes.
0: Can you cover that much?
5: Not at 35 to 1. 20 cents on the dollar, take it or leave it. Take it and I'll spin. Leave it and I'll close the wheel now.
7: I'll play.
0: Oh, for the love of heaven, Mrs. Benson, there's $41,000 here. Do you realize you can lose?
7: He said I couldn't.
0: I bet he's got...
7: I promised I'd play it on number 21.
0: Oh, let me talk to him. Let me...
7: No, no, I made a promise. Play it.
5: $41,000 on number 21, red. Is that what you want?
7: Yes.
5: All right.
0: A fair spin.
5: A fair spin. And the last one.
7: Go ahead, please. Go ahead.
5: All right. 21 red. Number 13 black.
8: Oh, my. How about that, fellas?
0: Are you satisfied, Mr. Benson?
7: Yes, yes, I am. I didn't want it to win. I didn't want that money because it killed him.
0: It killed him?
7: Yes. Yes, he's dead.
0: What? Oh, Mrs. Benson, what can I say?
7: Oh, he was so sure, so sure. And I lied to him. I lied. But I didn't want it. It killed him.
0: You lied? No, no. You kept your promise. You played for him.
7: Here.
0: But his system, it's a... Well, Mrs. Benson, you played 21.
7: I know. And his last number was 13.

here I sit, back in the office, wondering, watching the lights go out and the dingy gray of dawn creeping through the streets. And somewhere out there is an old woman, a lonely old woman who could have had almost $50,000, but at the loss of something that no amount of money could buy back for her. The man who quit while he was ahead. Yep. Where there's a winner, there's a loser. That's the way it's been, and that's the way it'll always be. Oh, well. Copy, boy.

0: Hi, this is Randy Stone. I cover the night beat for the Chicago Star. Stories start in many different ways. This one began when I bumped into a little old man who claimed he was dead and proved it.
1: Night Beat, starring Frank Lovejoy as Randy Stone.
0: My job is to prowl Chicago at night looking for that ever-loving story that's always out there in the darkness waiting for me. But, like most working stiffs, one day a week, I'm a free man. And this was that day. It was one of those hot spring days that come at you out of nowhere. Hot like only Chicago and one other place can get. I woke up late in the afternoon and went outside for a breath of humidity. I opened my collar and rolled up my sleeves. Man, it was sizzling. There was a little park ahead. I was just going to stretch out on the grass when I saw him. My first thought was, pass the salt tablets quick. The sun's got me and I'm seeing things. But no, he was real, all right. Sitting on a park bench on this boiling day, a fat old guy in a heavy overcoat with muffler, galoshes, and gloves. I went over to him. He looked up and smiled.
2: Good afternoon to you.
0: Good afternoon.
2: Sit down. Sit down. You look tired.
0: Thank you, yeah.
2: Nothing is worth getting tired for. Man is here for such a little while.
0: Yeah. Forgive me for bringing this up, but I think it's only fair to tell you, at this moment, the temperature in the city is pretty close to 100 degrees.
2: Oh, is that so?
0: Yeah. For 2 cents, I'd trade everything I'm wearing for one heart shafter in Mark's fig leaf.
2: You are lucky, young man, to feel the good sun. Yes, that is something fine. As for me, I am chilled to the bone.
0: In that overcoat and that muffler?
2: Yes.
0: How could any living thing be cold on a day like this?
2: I suppose that is just it.
0: What?
2: I'm not a living thing. No, I'm afraid I'm quite dead. I think I'll walk around a bit. Goodbye.
0: I suppose I'm just inquisitive, but you see, that's my business. I'm a newspaper man.
2: Oh, yes. An honorable profession.
0: Oh, thank you. Why do you think you're dead?
2: Think? So you don't believe me either.
0: Yeah, that's silly, isn't it? When did you die?
2: The funeral was last week. A very nice funeral. I regret only that there were no plumed horses.
0: Plumed horses?
2: Uh-huh. In the old country, that was a requirement for the head of a family. But in America, of course, such customs seem foolish.
0: Foolish.
2: You still don't believe me?
0: Well, let's say that I'm just an old skeptic.
2: All right, young man. To doubt everything in this life is to miss so much of life's true magnificence. You need a lesson. Come with me.
0: So I went with him, this strange man so comfortable in an overcoat on this oppressive day. We stopped at the first large office building and went into the lobby. The old man took me to the directory on the wall.
2: Can you find the name of a doctor?
0: A doctor? Why do you want a doctor?
2: You will see.
0: Yes, there's a Dr. E.M. Herrick, suite 706.
2: Is he good?
0: I don't know. He's the only one listed.
2: He doesn't have to be too good. Come on.
0: The receptionist in the doctor's suite eyed us quite distastefully, but in a reasonable time, we were ushered into Dr. Herrick's presence. He was a nice little fella, but the sight of the old man seemed to confuse him.
3: Now, just what seems to be the trouble, Mr.
2: Henrik Azarian.
3: Yes. Well?
2: I want you to examine me and tell the newspaperman what you find.
3: Newspaperman? Well, I'm afraid I don't understand.
0: And I'm afraid I can't help you, Doc. Why not examine him and let it go, then?
2: Yes. Please do.
3: But what seems to be the trouble with you? What are your symptoms?
2: My symptoms were discovering the world no longer needed me. That can be very painful.
3: Oh, but this isn't anything for...
0: Oh, come on, Doc, will you? It's my day off. Let's get it over with,
3: All right. Now, Mr. Kazarian, take off your overcoat and shirt.
0: The old guy undressed to the waist. His skin looked yellow and faded, but I figured that could happen to anyone his age. The doctor smiled, fastened his stethoscope to his ears, and began his examination. I had a cigarette in my mouth, but I never lit that cigarette. I was watching the doctor. I was watching the color drain from his face. I was watching his fingers start shaking like he was trying to make nine the hard way. The doctor touched the stethoscope to a dozen parts of the old man's chest. Now he looked up, and it seemed to me, in those few seconds, he'd aged 10 years.
3: Mr. Kazarian, I want you to wait in the next room.
2: Uh-huh. Now, what did you find, doctor? I'm sure the newspaper man would be most interested.
3: I told you to wait in the next room. Take your coat and shirt. I'll be right with you.
2: Yes, all right. Thank you very much. Goodbye.
3: I can't believe it. It's impossible. It's a trick, a hypnotic trick. No, that's not true.
0: Oh, you're not going to tell me that that old man is really...
3: Not the slightest heartbeat.
0: What?
3: No cardiovascular reaction whatsoever. That man is... He...
0: Oh, no, this is crazy. Maybe it's your stethoscope. Maybe it's on the bum or something.
3: No, that's not the answer.
0: Then what is the answer? Are you trying to tell me that that guy is really dead? Let's get him back in here. Let's talk to him.
3: Yes, by all means. He's gone.
0: But how?
3: This door leads into the hall. He's not in the hall. You're not going to print this in the paper, are you?
0: Print it? How could I? The city editor would fire me so fast my head would spin. He'd say I was dead drunk. But if you were to confirm...
3: No.
0: What?
3: Never. If you or your editor or anyone else ever calls me about this, I'll swear I never saw you or the old man before in all my life. I have to protect my reputation. You can understand that, can't you?
0: Understand? At this point, I understand very little, Herr Doctor. After I left the doctor's office, I looked around the building for the old man. He was gone, all right, but his memory lingered on. Who was fooling who? I went into a phone booth and called the medical association to ask about the professional standing of Dr. Herrick. A nasal-voiced young woman informed me that Dr. Herrick was one of the most able physicians in the city, and her manner indicated that I should have had my mouth washed out with soap for even asking. After that, I looked up the name Kazarian in the phone book. It was there, Henry Kazarian, 612 Post Street. I telephoned, but the line was busy, so I hopped into a cab and took a ride out. It was a neat little white bungalow, but all the shades were down. I rang the bell for a long time before the door opened.
4: Yes? What is
0: it? I'd like to talk to Henry Kazarian.
4: Who?
0: Henry Kazarian.
4: Henry.
0: Oh, what's wrong?
4: You have not heard about my Henry.
0: Hmm?
4: He is dead.
0: But, lady...
4: We buried him 2 days ago.
0: But that can't be.
4: Oh, I can't believe it myself. It seemed like I suddenly wake up and there would be Henry saying, "All right, Mama, get up. Get up, you're lazy enough for 3 weeks."
0: He was buried 2 days ago?
4: Yeah, from Carell's Temple of Rest. A very wonderful service. All that was lacking was the plumed horses.
0: The plumed horses? Oh, yes.
4: Papa, you would have been so mad if he knew there was no plumed horses.
0: Yes, he certainly was.
4: Yeah.
0: I mean that, Mrs. Kazarian, I'd like to talk to you. May we go inside?
4: No.
0: But...
4: We are in mourning. If you want to know about the funeral, talk to Mr. Carell.
5: Yes, I buried Mr. Kazarian. Why do you ask?
0: Why, for the very trivial reason, Mr. Carell, that I spent the afternoon with him.
5: I'm a very busy man, Mr. Stone, very busy.
0: You think I'm crazy, huh? Well, I never saw Kazarian in my life, but here's how he looked to me this afternoon. A short, fat guy, about 65. Looks like he ate too much good food all his life. A mustache that just about drooped down to his chin. You look a little pale, Mr. Carell.
5: You saw his picture somewhere?
0: No! I tell you, he's alive. I even went with him to a doctor.
5: Oh, really? Well, my goodness. And what did the doctor say?
0: He
5: Yes, Mr. Stone. All right, where is he buried?
6: At a cemetery at the edge of the city. I've got to go there on, well, another matter, if you care to come along.
5: Yes, indeed I would, Mr. Carell. Indeed I would.
6: Right here, Mr. Stone, this mound. You see, the earth is very fresh and the flowers have hardly wilted.
5: But listen, Mr. Carell, it can't be him.
6: Mr. Stone, the only reason I'm doing this is to avoid any stupid, sensational publicity. Carell's Temple of Rest is one of the most highly respected...
5: Yes, yes, and Dr. Herrick is one of the most highly respected doctors, and Mrs. Kazarian is a grieving widow. There's got to be a logical answer to this. There's just got to be.

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1: When the undertaker brought me back to town, I called an insurance clearinghouse to find out if anyone had cashed in a policy on Mr. Kazarian. No, Mr. Kazarian didn't carry any insurance, so that wasn't the answer. I was beginning to get a little panicky. It was after 6 o'clock and I wasn't a bit hungry. I started walking home to see if I could figure out one thing in all that happened that made even a little sense. Best I could come up with was that everybody was right, that Kazarian really was dead. I was, too, and I didn't know it yet. I laughed a great deal at that. But just the same, I weighed myself on the first penny scale I passed, and I looked at my tongue in the little mirror. I was just a couple of blocks away from home, and I felt somebody tugging at my sleeve.
2: Mister, What's the matter? You hot or something?
1: What are you talking about?
2: Somebody's following you.
1: Following me? An old guy wearing an overcoat?
2: No, a young fella. What? Don't look back yet, but he's wearing a blue sport jacket and he's built like an aircraft carrier.
1: How long has he been following me?
2: For the last few blocks.
1: All right. Here. Take this and then get lost.
2: Sure. Thanks, mister. Okay. I figured you ought to know.
1: I kept walking along. And after a while, I spotted his reflection. If only one quarter of those shoulders and that blue sport jacket were really his, I was in trouble. I stopped to light a cigarette. He stopped to tie his shoelace. I wiped the perspiration off my face. He smiled. No, he wasn't following me. It was just my imagination. I turned down a quiet street a few blocks from my rooming house. I looked back. Nobody. I found it was much easier to breathe. And then up ahead of me, somebody was waiting at the corner. Yep, shoulders. He'd circled around the other side of the block. Oh, great. I started walking past him like he wasn't even there.
3: Mister. Let me say it just once.
1: Sure.
3: Lay off.
1: Fine. Goodbye now.
3: I mean it. Lay off.
1: Now you've said it twice.
3: Leave it alone. It's none of your business.
1: I presume we're both talking about the same thing. The little man who wasn't there, Kazarian. What's the story on this guy? What's the gimmick? How can he be dead and buried?
3: Mister, I ask you real nice and polite.
1: Yeah, I know. Emily Post couldn't have done it better. But still, I'm going to find
3: out. You're not going to find anything. You're not going to find a thing.
1: After a while, I started climbing out of the fog. And the way I felt, I wanted to climb right back in. All I had to worry about was history's most promising headache. It was after 9 o'clock when I got to my room. I took a couple of aspirins, flopped across the bed, and tried to relax. Only the street lamp kept shining in my eyes. I got up to pull down the shade. Then I saw the gray sedan parked across the street. Three guys piled out, and they started toward the rooming house. And leading the way was my old pal Shoulders, back for an encore. I headed for the back stairs. I went across a couple of backyards, came out on a side street, and now I was starting to get sore. I found a taxi and headed back for Kazarian's house. Taxi let me out about half a block down the street. Kazarian's house was all dark except for a tiny window in back. I went around to the window and looked in. And there was the old man. He was sitting in a leather chair smoking a pipe. I tapped on the window. He turned, recognized me, and smiled. And someone out in front of the house spotted me.
4: There he is! Where?
1: I started running toward the backyard. They were right on my tail. I came to a fence. I found the gate. It was locked. Shoulders, who was heading the pack, the first to reach me.
4: You just won't stop, will you, Mr. Snoop?
5: No, I just not.
1: I tore away from him. I ran down the length of the backyard fence, tried to find an opening. The others were coming up fast. I told myself I could never jump over that fence, but with those guys closing in, I was a hard man to convince. And the next thing I knew, I was crouching behind a couple of garbage cans in the alley. And I thought, what a fine way to die, behind a garbage can, my lifeblood draining out on some old melon rinds.
6: He couldn't have gotten away. He must have.
7: I told you to stop him.
1: And then the footsteps passed me. My heart decided it was okay to start beating again. And then I went back to the house, and I found the old man's window. It was dark now, like the rest of the house, but the window was open a few inches. I started pushing it up some more.
8: Who is that?
1: It's me, Randy Stone. I'm coming in.
8: Not advise that, young man. Really, it is quite foolish.
1: Yeah, nobody knows that better than I. I'd appreciate it if you didn't call for help.
8: Why should I?
1: Mm. Where's the light switch? Oh, yeah. I see you're not wearing your overcoat now, nor your gloves. You're not so cold now, huh?
8: No. Isn't that strange here in the house? I do not feel it nearly so much.
1: Yeah, that is funny.
8: Why are you coming toward me like that?
1: I want to shake your hand, Mr. Kazarian, just a gesture of friendliness.
8: But somehow you do not look at all friendly.
1: Your hand?
8: Surely.
1: I thought so. It's as warm as mine. Very nice pulse, too. What's the story, Mr. Kazarian?
8: Oh, you are mistaken, young man. I am dead.
1: How were you able to fool that doctor? Why did the undertaker swear he buried you? Why is your wife in mourning? Why was I slugged?
8: But these are questions I cannot answer. I'm an old man and I'm very tired. Would you say I was impolite if I asked you to leave?
1: Sure, I'll leave. Would you say I was impolite if I asked you where I could find the nearest police station? Because that's where I'm going.
3: You're not going anywhere, Stone.
5: Papa, I told you to holler for us if he bothered you.
3: I knew there would be trouble. I just knew it.
1: Dr. Herrick.
8: Life is full of trouble. Death is endless peace.
9: If this gets in the paper, it'll be the end of everything.
1: Oh, and Mr. Carell of the Temple of Rest. What a spot for a chorus of Auld Lang Syne.
3: You keep real quiet, Stone.
1: Oh, that's a deal, Shoulders.
8: Well, I wish you would all leave. In my lifetime, I saw none of you. Now that I am dead, you crowd around me like vultures.
5: Yes, Papa, we leave just so you shouldn't get excited, come, boys.
8: Well,
5: come
8: leave
5: boys.
8: Me in peace, huh? Leave me in peace.
5: Papa likes to sit by himself sometime. George, you stop looking so tough. Nobody's afraid of you. Peter, why you just stand here and holler? Go to kitchen, put up hot water for tea.
2: Yes, Mama.
1: Mama? Carell, you call her Mama?
2: Of course, sir.
5: Go to the kitchen, Peter. All of you. Go. I will explain to the young man.
3: Perhaps I should do it, Mama.
1: Mama again. You too, Dr. Herrick?
3: Yes,
5: No, I explain, Armand. You only use big doctor words. Nobody understands. All of you, go. I said go to the kitchen. Good. And, George, the bread box is some baklava you serve with the tea.
3: Yes, Mama.
1: Mama.
5: And you, young man, you come in here, in the parlor.
1: Yes, Mama.
5: And we will close the door. Now I will tell you everything.
1: So they're your sons?
5: Yeah. Well, fine, boys. Your papa and I, we would have liked at least one girl.
1: The doctor and the undertaker. Now it begins to make sense, but their names.
5: For their work, they said they need American names. The old country, the name Casseria. Young man, that was a name. Meant something.
1: But here it's got to be Carell and Herrick, hmm? Tell me about Papa.
5: Yeah, excuse me. 1910, Papa, me and the kids, we come to America. Even though in old country, Papa's head of whole Kasserian clan, we come. So kids go to school, become more than gold herders, rug merchants. And they do. And boys do. But they marry, they drift away. Soon, Papa and I are alone. And if the kids come over once every 2 months to see Papa, we think we are lucky. Imagine that, Papa Kasserian, head of whole family. And then last week, it started with Papa. I heard alarm clock go off. I got up like I always do, sleepy, thinking old country exists for so many thousand years without alarm clocks. Why we need, eh? Why I shut alarm clock? Papa, where are you? I hurried to the house, and I found him in the kitchen, sitting at table in overcoat. Papa, so here you are. You feel all right.
8: For a dead man, I feel all right.
5: For a dead man, you should not talk like that, Papa. You got many years ahead of you.
8: I got eternity ahead of me. You call my sons. You tell them Papa is dead.
5: You feel sick, huh? I call Armand. He's a fine doctor.
8: Woman, listen to me. I am not sick. I am dead. Do not call Armand the fine doctor. Call my son Peter, the fine undertaker. Do as I say. Tell them Papa is dead.
10: Papa, this is nonsense. I've given you a complete examination. You're dead. You're in perfect health.
8: You, I do not need any more. Peter, you give me a good funeral. I want plumed horses.
9: Papa, don't talk like that. You don't need any funeral.
8: What am I to do? I sit here? A dead man?
5: Oh, you see, boys, you see how it is.
10: Sometimes happens in a man of his age. Might be only temporary. I think we should put him in a sanitarium.
5: No!
10: Huh?
5: Are you forgetting who Papa is, the head of whole family?
10: But Mama, in his present condition...
5: Also, the old country here in America, everywhere, the Acatharians, he's the head. Oh, just think what happened if they heard Papa... It'd gone crazy.
10: Well, we could keep it quiet, Mama.
5: No, no, no. News get out somewhere. It would be the end of everything.
10: But, Mama...
9: Oh, wait, Mama's right. I've been thinking of something else.
10: Yes?
9: What about us, you and me? We've got our careers to think of.
10: But I told you, these things are only temporary.
9: All the more reason for not putting Papa away. If it's only temporary, then why can't we care for him here?
10: Well, I suppose we could.
5: Papa? Where are you going?
8: Where can the dead man go? To walk the streets?
9: Don't let him out. Humor, do something, Mama.
10: Papa, I don't think you'd better go out. After all, maybe you really are dead, like you say. And in that case...
9: Papa, I'll give you a wonderful funeral. You'll see the best in town.
8: With plumed horses?
9: Yes, Papa, plumed horses. If you'll only do what we tell you and stay in the house.
1: Mama Kazarian didn't have to tell me anymore. They humored Papa so that he'd stay in the house, hoping his madness would pass, and his family and the rest of the clan would not be disgraced. But one morning he escaped, and that's when I met him. When he took me to his son, Dr. Herrick, and told him I was a newspaper man, the doc thought everything was about to fall apart, so he went along with Papa's madness. And so did Carell and the others. That's why I was followed. That's why shoulders slugged me. That's why they all came to my room later to try to talk to me. I promised to keep their confidence, ate some of Mama's cookies, shook hands all around, and left. But as I was walking through the yard toward the street, a window opened.
8: Young man?
1: Hmm?
8: Come over here, over to the window.
1: Oh, Mr. Kazarian. Okay, sure.
8: If you keep your voice down, I don't want them to hear.
1: Hmm?
8: But you are a nice young man. I feel in you an understanding. That is why I talked to you in the park. That is why I talk to you now.
1: What do you mean?
8: They tell you now, how I am cracked in the head. Insane. Because I say I am dead. Maybe, but let me tell you this. For 22 years, while I was not dead, and while I was sane, I worked 14 hours a day. I never saw the sun. I never had time to think, to remember the old days. Only work and work, work. Then my boys left me. And even my name they don't want. The name Kazarian. And then Mama and me was left alone. Yeah, that was the way it was when I was sane and alive.
1: So,
8: one morning I wake up and I say, okay, if that is how it is when I'm alive, I no longer wish to be alive. I am dead. Now, my sons come fast, I tell you. They say, no, he is not dead. He is insane. All right, I am too old to argue. But now that I am insane, and no longer lift even this little finger. No work. No worry. And my boys stay with us constantly, like the old days. I snap my fingers and they shiver. Yeah. Today I think maybe Armand is getting too smart again, so I bring you to his office. Did you see what happens?
9: Did you see what happened?
1: Why, you old faker.
9: So, what do you say I should do? Should I call the men and say, okay, I am not dead, I'm alive, and give up everything I got now? So they can say I am sane again? Well, should I, young man? Eh? Hmm? Should I?
1: Oh, Papa, if you did that, that would only prove one thing.
9: Mm. And what is that?
1: Well, if you called them in and told them the truth, you'd be the craziest man alive.

All this and a moral, too, huh? All right, I'll give you a moral. All Papa Kazarian wanted was not to be left out in the cold. I guess maybe that's just about what all of us want. To be needed by somebody, to be loved by somebody. And why not? Is that such a big deal? In all this cockeyed, crazy world, what else do any of us ever really have except each other? Copy boy. Oh, no. What am I saying? Copy boy. This was my day off. Remember?

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Night Beat is written and edited by Larry Marcus and directed by Warren Lewis. Music is by Frank Worth. Papa was played by Ben Wright. Betty Lou Gerson played Mama. Others in tonight's cast were Jeff Corey, Lou Krugman, and Paul Duboff. Frank Lovejoy will next be seen in Milton Sperling's production Rock Bottom, released by Warner Brothers. Listen next week at this same time and every week as Randy Stone searches through the city for the strange stories waiting for him in the darkness. The stories that come out of the shadows to find their way into Night Beat.

0: March is Red Cross Month. One of the most important of the many services performed by the Red Cross is its aid to our armed forces. In this country and overseas, in military hospitals, Red Cross workers, aided by thousands of volunteers, play an increasingly vital part in meeting the needs of the patient. Remember, your contribution to the Cross will help the men in whose hands our nation's security may rest. So,
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Welcome to Audio Theater for Saturday, August 8th, 2026. 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This evening's shows are entitled, Death Has a Cold Breath, Out of the Past, No Grave Can Hold Me, and The Case of Charles Foster. These shows aired back on the evenings of March 29th, April 19th, June 14th, and July 5th, 1949, respectively. Now, The Mysterious Traveler takes us on another journey into the realm of the strange and terrifying momentarily. 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
1: This is The Mysterious Traveler, inviting you to join me on another journey into the realm of the strange and the terrifying. I hope you will enjoy the trip, and it will thrill you a little and chill you a little as we discover that death has a cold breath. Your name is Andy Marlowe. Once you were a very successful publicity agent. But this morning, as you slouch behind your big mahogany desk, you feel terrible. You're nursing a hangover. You're worrying about the IOUs you've been passing out the last few months to certain rather tough individuals who run gambling houses. You're slipping. Slipping fast. Your bankroll is gone. Your girl, Julie, who's just as hard and beautiful as the diamond she loves to wear, is looking for greener pastures. And you're on the skids. Unless you come up with a smart idea. You stare at your appointment pad with bleary eyes. The first name on it is Harold Farrington. Harold Farrington, the matinee idol of 20 years back. Now he's a has-been ham. You almost tell your assistant to send him away, but you change your mind and have him sent in.
2: Andy, old boy, you're looking splendid. I just got back from Florida. Thought I'd drop in and say hello.
3: Sit down, Harold, and cut out the hot air. You haven't the price of a trip to South Jersey, much less Florida, and I know it.
2: Always bluffing direct, Andy. That's what I like about you. Yes, it's embarrassing to admit it, but I am financially substandard at the moment.
3: If it's a touch, Harold, the answer is no.
2: I wouldn't dream of asking you for a loan, Andy. I want to retain you, to enlist your services, to put me once again on the front pages. Remember 6 months ago, you dreamed up that idea of a national theater that I hoped to found. That got me nice headlines, Andy.
3: Yes, but you didn't get a job out of it. I'm going to be frank with you, Harold.
2: Of course, old man, of course.
3: The only way you'll ever work on Broadway again is to get a job in the street cleaning department.
2: Andy, but I know you're only joking. Just remind the public of me and the women will clamor to see me again. I've always had success with the women, you know.
3: The answer is no. I like to get paid for my services.
2: But you will, Andy. 6 months ago, for your last campaign, I made you sole beneficiary in my will. You'll collect when I die.
3: Sole beneficiary in your will. What a laugh. I think I fell for your line about having trust funds that would pay off when you died. I checked up later. You don't even own a spare suit of clothes.
2: I admit I exaggerated. I confess it.
3: Oh, that's mighty white of you.
2: However, this might interest you. A letter that was forwarded to me last week. Read what it says.
3: 6 pages in a woman's handwriting. Reeking with gardenia perfume. Fooey.
2: It's from a wealthy widow in Boston. 25 years ago, she was an admirer of mine. Her name is Abby Wilson, Mrs. Abby Wilson, and she's worth $500,000.
3: Harold, you bore me. So does Mrs. Abby Wilson. Now get to the point, will you?
2: I am, Andy. She's ill, slowly dying. And having read about my plan to start a theater, which I would run in the interest of a free, untrammeled stage, she decided to make the dream possible by leaving me all her money when she dies. Now, don't you see, Andy, that will of mine is now worth something. When Mrs. Abby Wilson dies, I'm a rich man.
3: Pipe dreams, Harold. She's probably a crackpot in an old lady's home. And to show you what I think of your will, in which I'm sole beneficiary, let's see, it ought to be in this drawer here. Here it is. Now, watch, Harold. There. There's your precious will where it belongs, in the wastebasket. Now get out of here, you old has-been. I'm busy.
1: Your exasperation finally has gotten the better of you, Andy. You kick Harold Farrington out. Then, feeling worse than ever, you slump in your chair again. You're still slouched there half an hour later when the telephone rings.
4: Hello.
5: Hello, darling.
4: Oh, hello, Julie.
5: My. The Wonder Boy sounds as if he had a hangover this morning.
4: No, I'm all right. Just catching a little cold, that's all.
5: Oh, then you'll probably be glad to have me break our date for tonight.
4: Break our date?
5: Yes. I won't be able to make it tonight, Andy. So sorry.
4: Why won't you be able to make it? I've had those tickets for weeks.
5: I'm flying out to the coast at midnight, sweetheart. Bill Wentworth is throwing a really big house party, and then a cruise on his yacht afterwards.
4: What?
5: He phoned last night to invite me, and I accepted.
4: Julie, you can't walk out on me like this. Just because Wentworth has money.
5: And you have charm, Andy. But the charm's been wearing a little thin lately. And so has your bankroll. So goodbye, darling. See you around.
4: Julie, wait.
6: Little hard-boiled little gold diggers. I'll get another bankroll somehow. And she'll come running back. I know Julie.
1: For a moment, Andy, you daydream about being rich again. But you're rudely interrupted by the sound of an argument outside, and your office door opens.
7: Hello, Marlowe. Your office boy didn't want to let me in, but I persuaded him I had business with you.
4: Oh, hello, Rocky. I'm glad you dropped in.
7: Yeah.
4: I've been planning to get in touch with you. I've got a big deal in the fire.
7: Yeah?
4: Gonna get a big fee out of it.
7: Well, I hope you do, Andy, for your sake.
4: So, Rocky, I just wanted to ask you if you could just wait a few days on those IOUs. I'll really be flush.
7: Nobody ever said Rocky Smith wasn't a reasonable man. What's your idea of a few days?
4: Well, naturally, I don't get my fee until my client begins to see himself in the headlines, so... Well, how about 60 days, Rocky?
7: Huh. Because I never got past the eighth grade, Marlowe. But 60 seems to me considerably more than a few. I'll let you have 3 days... And that's all.
1: When he's gone, you hastily pour yourself a drink, Andy. Just then your telephone rings. You let it ring. What can it be but more bad news? Finally, the ringing gets on your nerves. You answer it.
4: Hello?
8: Hello, is this Mr. Andrew Marlowe?
4: Yes, this is Marlowe speaking.
8: Well, my name is Phelps, Mr. Marlowe. I'm calling from Boston.
4: Yes. Yes, Mr. Phelps.
8: Well, Mr. Marlowe, I'm very anxious to contact Mr. Harold Farrington. I believe he's a client of yours.
4: Well, you could call it that. Yeah, he was here. Left about half an hour ago.
8: Oh, well, can you possibly locate him for me, Mr. Marlowe? It's rather important. You see, I represent the estate of the late Mrs. Abby Wilson. I'm anxious...
4: Wait a minute. Did you say the estate of the late... Mrs. Abby Wilson?
8: Well, yes, Mr. Marlowe. Mrs. Wilson died day before yesterday. And it appears that her new will leaves everything she owns to Mr. Farrington. I believe she was once an admirer of his.
4: Oh, yes, yes. I know all about that, Mr. Phelps.

0: Mr. Marlowe?
1: If you let me handle all the publicity, I can keep it dignified and still make it a valuable asset to Mr. Farrington's plan.
0: Well, yes, I can understand that.
1: Now, if you'll see to it that nobody else hears about this until you and me and Mr. Farrington can get together...
0: Why, I think that can be managed, Mr. Marlowe.
1: Good, good. Then I'm going to hang up now and find Farrington. And when I do, I'll phone you. So, goodbye for now, Mr. Phelps.
2: You hang up and snatch that torn-up will from the wastebasket. Carefully, you paste the torn will together with scotch tape. Then you set out to find Harold Farrington. You try his rooming house first.
3: No, Mr. Farrington ain't in. I don't know where he is, and I don't care. Unless he comes back with the $35,000 rent he owes me. You might try Tim O'Sullivan's saloon round the corner. That's where he usually hangs out.
2: You hurry to the corner saloon, but the actor's not there. Desperately perspiring in your anxiety, you try all the other local saloons. At last you find him, in a corner table in the cheapest bar of them all. You can see he's almost pie-eyed.
4: Well, if you listen, my good old friend Randy, have a drink. It's not good liquor, but it's cheap. That's his great recommendation, isn't it?
1: Yes, I'm sorry, Harold. I can't drink now. I've hunted you up to apologize. I was only joking this morning. I am going to put on a campaign for you. I'm going to get your name in all the papers.
4: Well, that's mighty fine, Andy. Calls for a celebration. Waiter, two more.
2: You sit down, Andy, controlling your impatience. You bring out the damaged will and get Harold to initial each torn section. Then you tell him about your publicity scheme for him. He's to disappear, you explain, after threatening to kill himself.
4: Threaten to kill myself, man. To die. To sleep. Perchance to dream. There's the rub. For in that sleep of death, what dreams may come when we have shuffled off this mortal coil must give us pause. Shakespeare, Andy. All right, sounds like a good scheme. I'll cooperate.
2: Your plan is working, Andy. Working beautifully. You get Harold Farrington into the phone booth. You phone Ross of the Daily Ledger, and Farrington talks to him.
4: Hello, Ross. This is Harold Farrington. Just wanted to tell you I'm going to play a big role soon in the tragedy of man. I'm going to play the corpse. What am I talking about? I'm just trying to tell you, old boy, the time has come to ring down the curtain. Going to end the little drama of Harold Farrington. Hello. Andy, how do you like that? He said I was drunk, and he hung up.
2: Yes, your scheme is working beautifully. You have Harold Farrington phone all the critics and tell them he's going to kill himself. But then Farrington collapses. Desperately, you realize you have to have help. You telephone Julie. You persuade her to bring her car and meet you. You show her the will. Tell her about Mrs. Abby Wilson.
1: Surely, Julie, you understand. If this will is legal, I'll come at $500,000 soon.
3: I understand that, darling. But just how are you going to collect? I mean, suppose dear Harold decides to stay alive and then changes his will.
1: He won't. I mean, how long can he live drinking as he does? He's on his last legs.
3: You mean you'll keep him supplied with free liquor until he obligingly drinks himself to death, Andy, dear?
1: Yes, something like that. I haven't time to tell you the details now, but somebody has to get Harold to my cabin up in the woods and keep him hidden there. That's your job, Julie. Get him there, keep him there, and don't let anybody know he is there. Darling, for both our sakes, say you'll do it.
3: Well, it means missing Bill Wentworth's party, but all right, I'll do it. Only Andy, darling, this scheme of yours had better pay off.
2: So that's taken care of. Julie starts off for your secluded cabin in the mountains with Harold Farrington. You promise to join her the following night. The next morning, you get busy on the phone. ostensibly trying to trace Farrington.

0: Among others, you call your old friend, the theatrical critic, Paul Milton.
1: Yes, Paul, I am worried about Harold Farrington. It's no gag. I know he called you yesterday and threatened to commit suicide. And I think he meant it. I'm really worried about him. Okay, I'll keep looking. See you soon, Paul. We'll have a drink together.
0: Paul Milton's skepticism is typical. And it's just what you want. Last of all, you call another old friend, Captain Harry Banning, in the Bureau of Missing Persons.
1: Oh, now, Harry, I'm not trying to drum up a story. Farrington really is missing. I want you to put out a missing persons notice, not... Well, if that's the way you feel about it, I'll have to find him without any help from the police.
0: You hang up, and you're pleased, Andy. Very pleased. That evening, you catch the train for the little town of Ridge Gap, where your cabin is located. At the Ridge Gap station, you slip away into the darkness without being noticed. It's bitterly cold, but you walk the 2 miles to your cabin. There you find Julie and Harold Farrington having a drink in the living room. After the necessary greetings, you waste no time in getting down to business.
1: Well, kids, we're rolling. The editors are beginning to believe in your suicide, Harold.
2: Andy, I'm not so sure that the suicide is a good publicity angle. The more I think about it...
1: Of course it's a good angle. Isn't it, Julie?
3: Why, of course it is, Harold. Why, it'll get the critics to writing long, appreciative articles about you. The kinds of thing the producers all notice.
2: Well, maybe, but I still think...
1: Harold, you hired me to do the thinking. Now, listen. You write me a long letter of farewell. Understand?
2: A letter of farewell. Well, I could do that with the quotations from my great plays, Macbeth, Hamlet.
3: Well, that's it, Harold?
1: Yes. I'll take the letter back to New York with me. I'll call all the critics. I'll get a couple of them to rush up here with me. Now, just before we get here, you take one sleeping tablet. Then pretend to be unable to wake until we've worked over you for at least half an hour. You got it?
2: Yes, of course. I could do that.
1: Look, absolutely on the level. Tomorrow evening, your name will be headlines from coast to coast.
2: Well, if you're sure, Andy.
1: I'm positive. Now, sit down at my desk and start writing that suicide note. And be sure to apologize to me for using my cabin. You understand, Harold?
0: You leave Harold Farrington busy writing the suicide letter. You take Julie into the next room to tell her the rest of your plan.
4: And as soon as he finishes that letter, Harold's going to die. You understand that, don't you, Julie?
3: Die? Andy, you didn't say anything about that when you sent me up here with him. I'm not going to have anything to do with murder.
4: Harold will drink himself to death in another 6 months. What difference does it make if he goes now? It means $500,000 to us, me and you. It's perfectly safe. By now, half New York knows Harold was threatening to kill himself.
0: You go on talking, persuading
1: her. Rich.
0: And when you want to be, you can be very, very persuasive.
1: Maybe a few hours.
0: At last, Julie gives in to your scheme.
3: All right, Andy. I'll do it. But let's get it over with quickly.
0: You go back into the living room. Harold has finished writing his farewell to you and the world, and he's reading it aloud with great self-appreciation.
2: Out, out, brief candle. Life's but a walking shadow. A poor player that struts and frets his hour upon the stage... and then is heard no more. Oh, there you are, Andy. Listen, I think this is rather good.
0: He begins at the beginning and reads the whole letter to you. It's what you want, exactly. As he reads, you busy yourself fixing him a drink. And into the drink, you pour the contents of a small bottle. Harold Farrington finishes his letter and waits for your applause.
1: That's splendid, Harold. Simply terrific.
3: It nearly made me cry, just listening to it.
2: I think without undue modesty, one could say it's good theater. Ooh, is that a drink for me, Andy?
4: Well, it isn't for anybody else, Harold.
2: Thank you. I've earned this drink. Well, bottoms up.
0: He drinks, and in 5 minutes, it's all over. For one last instant, he stares at you accusingly. Then his eyes close, and he falls forward on the desk.
1: He's dead. Perfect, Julie. Couldn't have worked out better.
3: Now what, Andy? Back to New York and come find him tomorrow or the next day?
4: No. It's all going to be settled tonight.
3: Tonight?
4: Yes. There's a very special reason why. I owe some money. But tomorrow I've got to be able to prove I can pay it from the inheritance. Now, we're going to drive to Ridge Gap, have dinner, and pretend we're on our way up here from New York. Then we arrive here, find Harold dead, and phone the sheriff. That's all there is to it.
3: Andy, now wait a minute.
4: What is it?
3: What time is Harold supposed to have died?
4: Well, sometime last night when I was in New York.
3: That's impossible. His body, it'll still be warm when the sheriff gets here. The sheriff will know that Harold must have died this evening.
4: Yeah. That's right. I forgot that. I can't wait till tomorrow. Just can't. I got it.
3: What?
4: It's cold out. Only about 15 above zero.
3: Yeah.
4: We'll put Harold out on the terrace, chair and all, for half an hour. By then he'll be cold, plenty cold. It'll seem as if he died hours ago.
0: Swiftly, you and Julie lift the chair in which Harold Farrington sits. You carry it out on the terrace in the bitterly cold wind. There you leave Harold to cool a bit. Back in the house, you set everything straight, remove all evidence of Julie's having been there. You wait half an hour, 45 minutes. Then you carry Harold back in, chair and all, and pose him properly in front of the desk where his touching suicide note waits. The picture is perfect.
4: Cold enough now. Feel his forehead.
3: It's like ice.
4: Yeah. That's because he died last night, my dear. Now let's go. We'll have dinner in the village, make sure we're seen, then come up here and discover Harold.
0: Your program goes off without a hitch, Andy. In the village of Ridge Gap, you make sure witnesses see you eating. You tell the waitress you're just on your way to the cabin. Then you drive up and find poor Harold's body. In half an hour, the sheriff is there with the coroner. The sheriff looks around, listens to your story, reads the letter Harold so obligingly wrote, and nods.
5: Yep. Certainly is plain enough story, Mr. Marlowe. Poor fella. Down on his luck, decided to end it all. You say you gave him a key to this cabin 6 months ago?
4: Yes, that's right, Sheriff. 6 months ago, I did a publicity campaign for him, and we used to come up here to work out our plans. I gave him a key then, and he kept it.
3: And poor Harold crept here to die in hiding.
5: That's how it goes. Well, I guess there's no use our hanging around any longer. Poor fellow's stone cold. Means he died last night or this morning, I guess. Well, Doc, let's phone Williams, the undertaker, and get this over with.
6: I guess we better wait a mite before we call the undertaker, Sheriff.
5: Wait? What for?
6: There's something a bit peculiar here.
5: Peculiar? Well, what do you mean, Doc?
6: Feel this fellow's forehead. Mighty cold, isn't it?
5: That's right. Cold as ice. Shows he's been dead quite some time.
4: Yes, everybody knows that. It's in every detective story. His forehead was as cold as ice. Wish I had a dollar for each time I've read that.
6: Yes, but I'm afraid you don't get my point. You see, a dead body can only cool off to the temperature of the room it's in.
3: Oh, well, what are you getting at?
6: Just this. I took the temperature of this suicide. His body temperature is only 45 degrees.
5: 45 degrees?
6: That's
5: well,
6: right.
5: How could that be, Doc? This room is 70 degrees. Tain't possible.
3: Andy.
4: Be quiet, Julie.
6: You're right, Sheriff. It isn't possible. Unless this suicide walked outdoors and practically froze himself. He came back in, sat down, and waited for us. And I don't think he did.
5: What you're saying, Doc, is it's not suicide. It's murder. And I reckon we got the murderers right here in this room with us. Well, folks, how about it?

0: This is the mysterious traveler again. Dear me, it's a cold wind that blows nobody good, isn't it? Yes, Andy and Julie were persuaded to confess. It wasn't hard to get a confession, since each rushed in to blame the other. Such a clever scheme, too. Not a flaw in it. If only Andy hadn't been in such a hurry to cool the corpse off. The moral is, never rush a corpse and let it take its own time, even if it kills you. Oh, that reminds me of next week's story, The Hot Seat. It's about a dim-witted fellow with but one thing in mind, revenge. However, his weapon was not the knife, gun, or poison. It was... Oh, you have to get off here. I'm sorry. But I'm sure we'll meet again. I take this same train every week at this same time.
1: You have just heard The Mysterious Traveler, a series of dramas of the strange and terrifying. The role of the mysterious traveler is played by Maurice Tarplin. This is Jack Farron speaking. This is the Mutual Broadcasting System.

0: The Mutual Broadcasting System presents The Mysterious Traveler, written, produced, and directed by Robert A. Arthur and David Cogan, and starring tonight two of radio's foremost personalities, Santos Ortega and Ann Shepherd, in Out of the Past.
1: This is the Mysterious Traveler, inviting you to join me on another journey into the realm of the strange and the terrifying. I hope you will enjoy the trip, that it will thrill you a little and chill you a little. So settle back, get a good grip on your nerves, and be comfortable, if you can, as you hear Out of the Past. Your name is Joan Morgan, and as you stand looking over Central Park from your penthouse terrace on this beautiful spring day, you can't help but feel you're the luckiest woman living. You're young, attractive, fairly wealthy, and happily married to a Broadway actor. Yes, Joan, there's little more you could ask for. The doorbell rings. You run to the door to greet your husband, Keith, who's home from his matinee performance.
2: Hello, beautiful. How's my one and only?
3: Hello, darling. Oh, Keith, no wonder every actress wants to have you for her leading man.
2: Nonsense. I'll have you know the only person I kiss like that is my wife.
3: Better say that. How is the matinee today?
2: Fine. I got 7 curtain calls. Oh, here's the afternoon mail. I picked it up at the desk.
3: Anything for me?
2: I haven't looked it over, dear.
3: Oh, yes, here's one for me. 3 others for you, dear.
2: Let's see. This one's a bill from the hotel management. Darling, we're living beyond our means.
3: Oh, Keith, you're not going to start that again, are you? Well, we have over $500,000.
2: I've told you 12 times I won't touch that money. It's yours,
3: but
2: not mine.
3: Darling, it isn't a question of it's being yours or mine. It's ours.
2: Joan, I made it clear to you when we got married that we'd have to live on the money I earn.
3: Then what'll I do with my money if you won't allow me to spend it?
2: Well, someday we'll have 6 children. You can save it for them.
3: All right, darling. I wonder who my letter can be from.
1: You rip open the envelope, Joan, as Keith looks at the rest of his mail. For a moment you feel as if your heart has stopped, then it begins to beat wildly. Over and over you read the 2 sentences. A friend from Europe expects you tomorrow afternoon at 2:00 at the Hotel Edgewood. Please bring $25,000 in cash, or else I shall be forced to take action. John Benedict.
2: Joan, what is it? What's wrong, darling?
3: What did you say?
2: You look so upset. Is it that letter you're reading?
3: Letter? No. No.
2: Well, then, if it isn't the letter, what is it?
3: It's nothing, darling. Nothing at all. It's just that I have a headache.
2: Oh, I'm sorry. Can I get you something?
3: No, Keith. No, no. I'll be all right. All I need is a little rest.
4: Come in, won't you, Joan? Sorry to have kept you waiting.
3: Martin, you must help me.
4: Why, of course, Joan. You know I'd do anything for you. Sit down and tell me about it.
3: Martin, I'm in trouble. I'm in great trouble.
4: Joan, what is it? What's wrong?
3: I'm being blackmailed.
4: Blackmailed?
3: Yes.
4: By whom?
3: A man named John Benedict. I don't know who he is. But I received a letter from him yesterday afternoon.
4: There's only one thing to do, and that's to go to the police. I'll call the district
3: attorney. No, no, no, no, no. I can't go to the police.
4: Why not?
3: This man, Benedict, knows something I can't afford to have exposed.
4: What does he know, Joan?
3: Please, don't ask me. I know that you are my father's best friend, but I can't tell you. Believe me, if it ever gets out, it would ruin my marriage. My life. I couldn't stand to lose Keith. I couldn't. I'd rather die.
4: All right, Joan. I think you're making a mistake, but I'll help you. How much money does this man Benedict want?
1: A half hour later, you enter a dingy hotel and go to room 14. As Martin opens the door, he reveals a squalid, dimly lit room. For the first time, Joan, you see John Benedict. He's a tall, heavy man with coarse features and a thick black beard. In the half light, he appears to be about 50. His clothes are of fine English cut, but time and wear have taken their toll. He stares at you for a moment, Joan, then speaks.
5: How do you do, Mrs. Morgan? Won't you please come in?
3: Thank you. This is Mr. Walker, friend.
5: Yes, yes, of course. I trust you will forgive me these dismal surroundings, but alas, I am quite penniless.
4: So you thought it would be an excellent idea to blackmail this lady for funds?
5: I am afraid you misunderstand me, Mr. Walker. I am not forcing this beautiful lady to give me 5,000 pounds. Rather, I am, shall we say, requesting a loan.
4: Yes, but if she doesn't give you this loan, you'll ruin her marriage or her life.
5: It would distress me to ruin anyone's life. But then it also distresses me to live in a pigsty like this.
4: A much more suitable place would be the state penitentiary.
3: Martin, please don't talk like that.
5: Evidently, Mrs. Morgan, your friend is more interested in having me placed in prison than in saving you from disaster. I'm afraid you have not revealed our little secret to Mr. Walker.
3: No. No, I haven't.
5: Well, then, perhaps if we were to tell him, he would not be quite so eager to imprison me. Perhaps if he knew that at one time you had...
3: No, no, no. Don't say any more. I'll pay you.
5: Allow me to commend you on your good judgment.
3: Martin, give him the money. Give it to him.
4: Very well. Here's your filthy blood money.
5: Thank you. I think you have been very wise, Mrs. Morgan. Very wise indeed. Good day.
1: In the weeks that follow, Joan, you try to forget Mr. Benedict and the terrifying secret he shares with you. But you aren't successful, are you? Everywhere you go, you unconsciously find yourself fearfully looking for him. Life has become tense, frightening. Then one afternoon, while Keith is at rehearsal of a new play, you receive a phone call. A call that sends you in a panic to Martin Walker's office.
3: Martin, I've heard from him again.
4: Benedict?
3: Yes, he phoned an hour ago. He wants $50,000.
4: $50,000? Maybe now you'll have sense enough to let me turn this over to the police.
3: No, I can't do that.
4: You mean you're going to buy him off a second time?
3: Yes, I must.
4: But you can't. What's to prevent his extorting money from you a third or a fourth time? He'll squeeze you dry.
3: The money doesn't matter, do you hear? Nothing matters but keeping what Benedict knows from Keith. If Keith finds out, it'll mean the end of everything for me. Everything.

0: Ah, good afternoon, Mrs. Morgan. Oh, I see you brought Mr. Walker. And I was counting on a pleasant afternoon. May I take your coat?
1: No.
2: Benedict, what do you mean by asking for $50,000? We paid you $25,000. That was supposed to keep your mouth shut.
0: Well, it has, up to now. But as you can see by this suite of rooms, Mr. Walker, it takes money to live lavishly. Therefore, I shall need more.
2: Well, you shan't have it. We paid you off once. We're not paying you off again. There's a limit to what anyone will pay.
0: Yes, quite true, Mr. Walker. But the limit has not been reached as yet.
2: You swine. If I had my way, I'd call the police and put you where you belong.
0: Mrs. Morgan, I'm afraid you are allowing your friend to go too far. I have but to pick up this telephone, and your world will come crashing down about.
1: No, don't do that. Don't do that. Don't. Martin, give him the money.
2: But, Junior...
1: Give it to him! I can't stand this any longer.
2: Very well. Here it is, Benedict. But I warn you, you'd better not try anything further. There is such a thing as pushing a person too far.
0: I shall try to remember that, Mr. Walker. Thank you for your advice and the money.
3: You're trembling with fear as you leave Benedict's luxurious suite, aren't you, Jordan? And even when you reach your own apartment, the fear hasn't left you. Weeks pass, and life is a nightmare. Every time someone knocks at the door or the phone rings, your heart begins to beat wildly. And worst of all, Keith senses something is wrong.
1: I'll answer it,
4: but I'm much closer to it, dear.
1: Hello?
5: Is this Mr. Morgan's apartment?
1: Yes.
5: This is the stage manager at the theater. Will you please remind Mr. Morgan of the special matinee we're giving today?
1: Oh, yes. Yes, I'll tell him. It was a theater calling, Keith, to remind you of today's special performance.
4: I haven't forgotten. It's only 2:05. I still have a few minutes before I have to leave. Joan.
1: Yes.
4: What is it, darling? What's come over you?
1: Come over me?
4: Yes. These past weeks, you've been just a bundle of nerves. Every time the phone rings or the mail arrives, you begin to tremble. What's wrong?
1: Darling, you're just imagining all that.
4: Joan, stop acting as though I were a child. I can see something's wrong, and I want to know what it is.
1: Keith, please. There's nothing... Who could that be?
4: Never mind, I'll get it.
1: No,
4: you just
1: Keith,
4: sit where
1: you
4: are and rest.
1: Look, darling, you have to get to the...
4: Yes.
1: To the... What's taking him so long? Why doesn't he come back? Keith? Who is it? Keith!
4: Joan, what is it? Why did you scream like that?
1: I didn't scream. Who was that at the door?
4: Well, it was just a special delivery boy. He brought this special delivery for you.
1: Special delivery?
4: Yes, here.
1: Thank you.
4: Aren't you going to open it? After all, it is a special delivery.
1: Yes. Of course.
4: I saw anyone so afraid of a letter. Who's it from? Joan, what's wrong?
1: Nothing.
4: Don't tell me that. You look as though you were going to collapse. Now, give me that letter.
1: No,
4: I said,
1: please, Keith.
4: Give it to me.
1: No, please.
4: There, that's better. Perhaps this letter will tell me what's wrong. Well, it's only one sentence. I will phone you at 2. There isn't even a signature. Who wrote this note, Joan?
1: I don't know.
4: You must know, else why would you have grown so pale? I'll phone you at 2. It's almost 2 now. I'll wait for that call.
1: Keith, please. You must have faith in me.
4: All these weeks I've had faith, said nothing, hoping you'd tell me what was wrong. Now I must find out for myself. Well, right on time. It's just 2:00.
1: Please, don't answer.
4: Take your phone. Take your hand off the phone,
1: please,
4: Joan.
1: Keith, no.
4: I said
1: I won't
4: take
1: let
4: your
1: you
4: hand
1: answer.
4: Off the phone.
1: Don't.
4: Hello? Hello? Hello! No answer. Never called, hung up when they heard my voice. I suppose you won't tell me who it is? All right, then. I have to leave for the matinee now. I won't be home for dinner, but when I return after tonight's performance, we'll have this out once and for all.
1: Keith, please. I just can't tell you. If you'd only...
4: Goodbye, Joan.
1: Keith. I can't. Oh, darling. If only I could tell you. If only I could. But I know you wouldn't want me then. How could you? How could you if you... Hello?
6: Good afternoon, Mrs. Morgan.
1: You promised you'd leave me alone, that I'd never hear from you again. That was only a month ago.
6: Yes, I know. But then, I am always making promises I cannot keep.
1: You've ruined everything, everything. My husband read the special delivery letter you sent. He answered the phone when you called a few minutes ago. How can I explain?
6: Oh, that should not be too difficult for a clever woman like yourself. And you are a clever woman, are you not?
1: What do you want? I'm tired of your playing cat and mouse with me.
6: I intend to call on you at 5:30 this afternoon.
1: I won't pay you another cent, do you hear? There's no end to your demands.
6: You may expect me at 5:30.
1: No.
6: And do not have Walker there.
1: No, I won't see you. I won't... Hello? Hello? Hello? I won't see you!

0: Ah, good afternoon, Mrs. Morgan. As you can see, I am right on time. It's exactly 5:30. This is a lovely penthouse you have. It's good to see you without Walker around.
1: How can you do this to me? I've never harmed you. Why do you insist on ruining my life? Why?
0: My dear lady, the last thing I desire to do is to ruin your life. Unfortunately, the world you and I live in being what it is, I am forced by circumstances to live by my wits.
1: If I give you the money now, how do I know you won't be back in another month?
0: Oh, that is very simple. Because after you pay me off this time, there would not be any point in my bothering you again.
1: What do you mean?
0: I mean, Mrs. Morgan, that this time I want $500,000.
1: $500,000?
0: Yes. If I am not mistaken, that is what the balance of your fortune amounts to. Do you not see? Once you have paid it over to me, there would be no point in my bothering you anymore. Simple, is it not?
1: You must be mad.
0: I? Oh, no, Mrs. Morgan, not I. Come now, you love your husband and he loves you. There are years and years of happiness before you. If he does not learn your little secret, you are wise. You will turn the money over to me.
1: I can't. If I were to withdraw $500,000, he'd find out about it.
0: Ah, but there is always the chance that he won't. If you do not do as I ask, I shall be forced to reveal the secret.
1: No,
0: no! Yes, Mrs. Morgan. Your husband will learn that while you were in England in 1939, you murdered your sweetheart.
1: I won't listen.
0: But your husband will. And he will learn that after you committed this murder, you spent the following 8 years in an English insane asylum.
1: No, you can't tell him. You can't.
0: Think of what a sensation the tabloids will make out of it. And think of what people will say.
1: No.
0: Your husband would have to divorce you.
1: No.
0: So, fainted, have you? That is not going to help you, Mrs. Morgan.
2: Martin, I just got your message at the theater. Where's Joan? What's wrong?
3: She's in her bedroom with Dr. Richards. It seems that she... Here's Dr. Richards now.
2: Doctor... What's wrong?
4: Keith, you must prepare yourself for a shock.
2: What's happened?
4: Half hour ago, one of your neighbors on the floor heard Joan weeping and screaming hysterically. The manager knew I was your doctor and sent for me.
2: But why was she weeping and screaming?
4: She's had a breakdown.
2: Breakdown?
4: Yes.
2: Well, I want to see her. I must.
4: Very well, Keith, but only for a moment. Mr. Walker, I'm afraid you'll have to wait here.
3: I understand that.
4: Keith, you must keep a grip on yourself.
2: All right. Joan. Darling. It's Keith.
1: You stay away from me. Stay away, both of you. Don't come near me.
2: Doctor, she doesn't even recognize me.
4: Yes, Keith, I know.
1: I know who you are. You can't fool me. One of you is Mr. Benedict. Maybe both of you are Mr. Benedict. Yes. I know what you're here for, but I won't let you. I won't let you.
2: She's completely out of her mind.
1: I know you're both Mr. Benedict. You can't fool me.
2: Who is this Benedict she keeps talking about?
4: I don't know, Keith. She feels she's being persecuted by this Benedict fellow. He may be real, and again, he may be a figment of her imagination.
2: She's definitely afraid of us.
4: Yes, she sees everyone as this fellow Benedict. I tried to give her a sedative, but she grows violent when I approach.
2: Well, can't you do something for her?
4: I've already sent for an ambulance. She'd be much better off in a hospital where she can have constant medical care. Come along, Keith.
5: How is she, Doctor?
4: Well, it may be a long time before she recovers. I'm going down to the lobby, wait for the ambulance. I suggest you two stay here. Keep an eye on her. I've left the door to her room open.
2: All right, Doctor.
4: Shouldn't be more than a few minutes.
3: How do you feel, Keith?
2: Tired, if you want to know.
3: Well, it's only natural. These past 2 months have been quite strenuous for you. But with $500,000 and a wife who'll probably never be in any condition to ask you about it, you've done quite well.
2: Quite well? That's an understatement. Name one actor, living or dead, who could have given as great a performance as Mr. Benedict as I did.
3: You were superb as Benedict, I admit.
2: Superb? Why, I was magnificent. The costume, the makeup, my accent, simply perfect. I tell you, it was the greatest performance ever given. What a pity you weren't here at 5:30 this afternoon.
3: I'm sure I missed the performance of the age.
2: I outdid myself. You should have heard me.
0: Yes, Mrs. Morgan. Your husband will learn that while you were in England in 1939, you murdered your, sweetheart. That after you committed this murder, you spent the following 8 years in an English insane asylum.
2: Ah, it's really a pity I played my greatest role to an audience of one.
3: Well, yes, Keith, but you were probably the highest paid actor in the world. I'm sure that $500,000 for 2 months' work, less my share, of course, is something of a record.
2: Yes, it probably is.
1: I heard you, Mr. Benedict.
3: But,
1: you can't fool me.
3: John!
1: I know one of you is Mr. Benedict. Or are you both Mr. Benedict? Yes, you both must be Mr. Benedict. That's clever. That disguise you used, that's clever. But you can't fool me!
3: She must have overheard you. That brought her out of her room.
1: Yes, no matter how many disguises you use, I know you. No, no, no, don't you come near me. Don't come near me.
3: Keith, she's got
1: don't
3: a gun.
1: Come
3: Joan,
1: near me.
3: Put that gun down.
1: I'm not going to let you tell. I'm not going to let
3: no,
1: you tell.
3: No, don't. Don't, Joan. Shut. You shut me. Oh, Joan, no. I'm not Mr. Benedict. He's...
1: You'll never tell Keith now.

0: This is the mysterious traveler again.
1: Did you enjoy our trip?
0: Too bad about poor Keith and Martin. Such interesting scoundrels. That fellow Keith was certainly a remarkable actor, wasn't he? But, like so many actors, he overplayed his role. With fatal results.
1: What happened to Joan Morgan?
0: Well, the poor woman was committed to an institution where after several years of treatment, she recovered completely. However, she still has a deathly fear of actors. Oh, you'll have to get off here, I'm sorry. But I'm sure we'll meet again.
2: Just heard The Mysterious Traveler, a series of dramas of the strange and terrifying. The role of the mysterious traveler is played by Maurice Tarplin. Others in the cast were Santos Ortega, Ann Shepherd, and Roger DeCoven. This is the Mutual Broadcasting Center.

0: The Mutual Broadcasting System presents The Mysterious Traveler. Written, produced, and directed by Robert A. Arthur and David Cochran. And featuring tonight two of radio's most distinguished personalities, Santos Ortega and Richard Coogan, in No Grave Can Hold Me.
1: This is the Mysterious Traveler, inviting you to join me on another journey into the realm of the strange and the terrifying. I hope you will enjoy the trip, and it will thrill you a little and chill you a little as we travel tonight into the world of shadows from which no man may return, and we learn the story of one who does return. It's a story I call No Grave Can Hold Me. My story starts in a court of law where a man is on trial for his life. The courtroom is tense, for the jury is out deciding the prisoner's fate. But the prisoner himself, a tall man with glossy black hair and piercing eyes, sits calmly with his lawyer, his daughter Nora, and his son-in-law Harry Wilson, waiting for the fateful verdict.
2: Father, I think the jury is coming in now. They say it's a bad sign when the jury is out for such a short while.
3: You need not worry, either of you. I shall be free.
4: I certainly hope so, Randolph, but... well, you know, you did admit you killed Clemens.
3: Because he insulted me. He called me a mountebank, a charlatan, a trickster. He called the great Randolph a faker. So he died.
2: There they come. Oh, Father, I'm frightened.
4: I'd have taken your places in the jury box now. They look awfully grim.
3: I repeat, have no fear for me.
5: Foreman of the jury, has the jury reached a verdict?
6: It has, Your Honor.
5: What is the verdict?
6: We find the defendant guilty as charged of murder in the first degree.
2: Oh, no, no!
4: Randolph, they found you guilty.
3: The fools. They, too, think that I'm an impostor, a trickster. They shall learn different. If I die, so shall they.
5: The prisoner will rise.
2: Father, you to stand up.
5: The prisoner will rise.
3: Very well. I'll stand up so that they will recognize my face again when they see it suddenly in the night. And know that death has come to claim them.
5: Maximilian Randolph, you have been found guilty of the crime of murder in the first degree. It is the sentence of this court that you shall suffer the punishment of death on the night of June 6th at midnight. And may God have mercy on your soul.
6: Mr. Randolph.
3: Thank you, Guard Miller.
6: You can see him for only 5 minutes, Mr. Wilson.
4: Yes, all right, Guard. Hello, Randolph.
3: Good evening, Harry. I see that my guard Miller managed to get you in to see me.
4: Yes, he did. Time is so short that... well...
3: I know. It is almost midnight. And at midnight, I die. But Guard Miller has become a good friend. I knew he'd arrange it.
4: Nora and I saw the governor this afternoon. He refused to do a thing.
3: It does not matter. What is death but a new garment for the soul to wear?
4: Nora's waiting outside. You said you didn't want to see her tonight.
3: That is as I wished. You were my assistant. We were very close, you and I. And now there is a last promise you must make to me.
4: Anything, Randolph.
3: When you receive my body, the empty husk of the great Randolph, bury it in a vault with a bronze door which faces east.
4: A vault facing east. Yes, of course.
3: The door must be locked with a padlock of bronze. But it must be possible to open it from the inside.
4: But
3: without Randolph. Using a key.
4: Randolph, you...
3: The coffin must be locked shut as well. But I must be able to open it from the inside.
4: Randolph, surely you're not serious.
3: I never joke. All this and one thing more. Promise.
4: All right, I promise.
3: When I am buried, beneath my head must rest a notebook bearing the names and addresses of the 12 jurymen who found me guilty, of the prosecuting attorney, and of the judge.
4: But why, Randolph?
3: So that I may know where to seek my vengeance upon them, the vengeance I have sworn, which must be executed before my soul can sleep.
4: Oh, Randolph, that's madness.
3: You disbelieve. So do they. But in my studies, I have learned many things. And one of them is how to reach back from behind the dark curtain of death.
6: Sorry, but the time is up, sir.
3: Thank you, Miller. Goodbye, Harry. Just tell me one more thing. Is the full moon shining tonight?
4: Yes. It's a full moon tonight.
3: Good. And each time hereafter that it shines, one of my enemies will join me in death.
7: And so the great Randolph went to his execution and was buried according to his instructions. After a few days, his case was forgotten. Forgotten by all but Harry Wilson, his son-in-law. Well, as the first month passed and the full moon again shone in the windows of his apartment, a strange restlessness possessed Harry.
2: Harry, what's wrong with you?
4: I'm sorry, Nora, but tonight's the night of the full moon. I'm nervous. I can't help it.
2: Oh, darling, you're not worrying about Father, are you? About his threat?
4: Yes, I am.
2: Oh, but that's absurd. Poor Father. Toward the end, I'm afraid he was suffering from delusions, then he was more than just an ordinary man. He wasn't entirely sane, Harry.
4: No, maybe not, but he was so sure of himself, so certain. And those instructions for the way he was to be buried... Oh, of course, I'm just being foolish.
2: Why don't you go out and walk for a while, Harry? It'll help calm you.
4: All right, I will. You want to come along? It's a nice night.
2: No, I think I'll stay here and read.
4: All right, I'll be back in an hour or so, dear. And if nothing happens tonight, I'll know that Randolph is just putting on an act.
7: But a little later, another man was also walking in the moonlight of a beautiful July evening. This one was short and stout. He was strolling homeward from a small poker party with his friends when in the dark shadows cast by the trees along the edge of the park, a tall figure stepped directly into his path.
3: Just a moment, Adam.
4: Who are you? What do you want?
3: Just to talk to you.
4: I don't want to talk to you. Get out of my
3: Not
4: way.
3: Not so fast, my friend. Look.
4: A gun. Say, what is this, a holdup?
3: No, Adams. It is not a holdup.
4: Then why are you threatening me with that gun? Why have you got that scarf covering your face?
3: Because my face has changed in the months since I was executed and buried. It's rather frightening now.
4: What are you saying? Who are you anyway?
3: You're beginning to recognize my voice, aren't you? You know who I am. You just don't want to admit it to yourself.
4: The great Randolph.
3: Whom you, as foreman of the jury, caused to be executed.
4: Oh, no, it's not possible. No one could come back from the dead.
3: No ordinary man. But the great Randolph has come back.
4: No, I don't believe it. This is a trick of some kind.
3: And is this a trick, Adams? Is it? Is it?
4: But tell me, is it?

0: No, he's out for a walk. Who is this?
1: Don't you recognize my voice, Nora? Surely you heard it often enough.
0: Father. Oh, no, it can't be.
1: Strange how skeptical everyone is of me. Even my own daughter.
0: Father, it is you. What do you want?
1: I just want to tell Harry that I have claimed the first victim of my vengeance. Exactly on the stroke of midnight. The same minute when I died.
0: Oh, no, no.
1: And I wanted to warn him that he must do nothing to interfere with my plans. Or if he does, I shall have to add him to my list of victims.
2: No, Nora, you said he telephoned here. You wanted to speak to me?
0: Yes, Harry, just a little after 12. He said that he...
2: Yes, I know. I heard the news. I was in a restaurant having coffee and it came over the radio. Adams, the foreman of the jury, was found strangled in front of his home.
0: Oh, but it's impossible. And yet it was his voice, Harry. Father's voice.
2: Oh, we've got to do something. Nora, I've got to warn the others on that list. The other jurors, Baldwin, the district attorney, and Judge Dexter.
0: Yes, but he said if you tried to interfere...
2: I know, but that doesn't matter. In the morning, I'm going to District Attorney Baldwin. He'll believe me. He'll have to... Oh, but Mr. Baldwin, you've got to listen to me. You've got to warn the others. You've got to give them protection. Or they'll die, just as Adams did.
3: Winston, I'm a busy man. I have enough on my mind without having to listen to wild-eyed stories like the one you just told me.
2: Oh, but it's true. Randolph's instructions about the way he wanted to be buried. The notebook that I put in the coffin with him.
3: Mere theatrical mummery. Now, Adams was the victim of an ordinary street mugging. Now, that's all there is to it. I have to ask you to leave. I have more important things to tend to.
2: Mr. Lord, you're a sensible man. You edit the biggest newspaper in this city. If you'll only print what I've told you, the authorities will have to take some action.
4: Wilson, my job is to print news for our readers, not ghost stories. If I ran your story, I'd be fired tomorrow.
2: Then you don't believe me.
4: Tell you what I will do. I'll make a story for the Sunday Supplement out of it.
2: Oh, that won't do any good. If it's in the Sunday Supplement, people will just smile at it. When they see it there, they'll know it's just a story.
4: And I'm afraid there's no use in talking any further, Wilson.
2: All right, I'll go to other papers. One of them will have to believe me.
4: I don't advise it. You run a shop, don't you, selling tricks and magic apparatus?
2: Yes, that's right. Why?
4: Just this. Newspapers don't believe in giving free publicity, and that's obviously what you're after. Goodbye, Mr. Wilson.
5: I'm very sorry, Mr. Wilson, but Judge Dexter is unable to see you.
2: Oh, but, Mr., do you explain to him what it's about? How important it is?
5: The judge said if you cared to write him a letter, he'd give the matter his consideration.
2: Oh, that's no good. I've got to talk to him.
5: I'm sorry. He's leaving today for his vacation, and he won't be back for a month. Perhaps he'll be able to see you then, but he simply can't see you now.
2: None of them would listen to me, Nora. They either thought I was crazy or... But I wanted publicity. They all told me to forget it.
0: They're right, Harry. That's the only thing to do to forget it.
2: But, Nora...
0: Maybe we're wrong. Maybe Adam's death last night was just a coincidence. I'm sure Father had nothing to do with it.
2: Oh, no. He telephoned you. You heard his voice.
0: Well, I'm not sure now that I did. Maybe it was a dream, Harry. Maybe I just imagined it. So forget the whole thing. Please, Harry, for my sake, forget it. Oh, Harry, darling, it's no good just pacing up and down. Please, sit down and try to relax.
2: I can't, Nora, I can't. Tonight's the second full moon since Randolph was executed. He'll be leaving his grave tonight, and someone else will die.
0: But, Harry,
2: there ought to be a guard over the vault he's buried in. Oh, no, that wouldn't do any good if he came back to him the dead. He wouldn't be bothered by a guard.
0: Please, Harry, you've done the best you can. And if it is true and you go on like this, well, you'll be in danger, too.
2: I don't care. That list, Nora, the names on it were alphabetical. And Adams, the foreman, was the first to die.
0: What are you driving at?
2: The second name on the list is Baldwin, the district attorney. Baldwin. He wouldn't listen to me last time, but tonight he's got to. Going to his home now while it's still time. Mr. Baldwin, you are in danger tonight, I'm sure of it. Deadly danger.
3: No, you mean it, I'm sure, Wilson.
2: Yeah.
3: I thought it was some kind of a gag before. Now I can see you fully believe everything you've said.
2: Oh, then you will take precautions. At least for tonight.
3: I've been an officer of the law for 30 years. I've been threatened by a lot of convicted murderers, but not one of them has come back to get me yet.
2: But you don't understand. The great Randolph is different. He had powers that we know nothing about.
3: Perhaps, but I doubt it. Now, Wilson, I appreciate your warning, but I can't take it seriously.
2: Oh,
3: really.
2: Then you won't guard yourself?
3: No more than usual. I'll lock the door presently. I'm sure that'll keep out any ghosts who may come this way.
2: Mr. Baldwin, please, it's almost midnight. At least let me stay with you for another hour.
6: I'm sorry, but I'm about ready to turn in. I expect to sleep well, too.
3: Now, you go on home, do the same. Because nobody's going to be harmed tonight by the great Randolph spook. I guarantee it.
2: Oh, no, please, I wish you'd let me stay.
3: I couldn't think of it. Now, you can find your way out yourself, can't you? I'm sure.
2: Yes, of course. All right, Mr. Baldwin, I won't bother you any longer. Good night.
3: Good night, Wilson.
6: Well, he's gone. I'm afraid the poor fellow needs to see a psychiatrist. Randolph's ghost. I only hope I never have anything worse to be afraid of than my...
3: Who's there? Who came in just now? Wilson, is that you again?
7: No, my friend. It is not Wilson.
3: Who are you? What the devil's the meaning of this?
7: You don't recognize me, then?
3: How can I in that cloak with the collar pulled up over your face?
7: That is to spare the world a sight that should remain forever hidden within the darkness of a coffin. But my voice... Surely you recognize that.
3: What are you talking about? Now, get out at once or I'll call for the police.
7: It would tax their powers to arrest me. They have no authority in the world to which I belong.
3: No. No, it can't be.
7: I see you have recognized me. You should have taken Wilson's warning, Baldwin, because I'm here. The great Randolph at your service.
3: Oh, this is impossible.
7: That's been said of so many things. But I think I can convince you.
3: No, now stay away. Help! Help!
7: That won't do you any good. By the time anyone comes, you will have joined me in the world of death.
3: Oh! Ah!
2: Nora. Nora. Where are you? Nora!
0: I could hear you calling all the way down the hall.
2: Nora, where have you been?
0: I just went out to get the morning papers. Why?
2: Why? It's happened again. District Attorney Baldwin has been killed.
0: But how?
2: Exactly the same way Mr. Adams was killed, strangled, just at midnight.
0: Oh, no.
2: And Nora, I think I know the truth now.
0: What do you mean?
2: I don't believe it was your father at all. I think it was I that killed them. I killed them both.

0: want you to go now. Might not be safe for you to stay with me.
1: All right, Harry. I'll go to a movie.
0: Got to stay locked in until after midnight. Then even if I am hypnotized, I won't be able to do any harm. You do understand, Nora, don't you?
1: Oh, of course, darling. I'm sure you're wrong, but I'll do anything you say.
0: All right, now. Lock me in. And don't you come back until after midnight. To get out, and I won't remember it. Or telephone. Yes. Hello.
2: Hello, Harry.
0: Randolph.
2: Yes, my boy. I'm glad at least you don't say, no, it's impossible.
0: No. Where are you, Randolph?
2: That doesn't matter. I just wanted to warn you. And don't try to interfere with my plans.
0: But, Randolph, I thought... Hello. Hello. He hung up. That proves that I'm not the one. Then in that case... Yes. That's the only possible answer. I know now what the truth is. I've got to get out of here. The door. Oh, it's too solid. I couldn't break it down with an axe. Oh, there's no fire escape, and it's 8 floors down to the street. I have it, the superintendent. I can telephone the superintendent. Tell him I'm locked in, and then he'll come and let me out. Judge Dexter. First, Adams died, then Baldwin. Their names were the first two on the great Randolph's list. Your name is third.
3: And so you think that tonight I'm scheduled to die, huh?
0: Yes, yes, I'm sure of it.
3: And you say you warned Baldwin last month just before he was murdered?
0: I did, and he laughed at me. But he died just the same.
3: And you're seriously asking me to believe that a dead man legally executed by the state is walking the streets tonight seeking my life?
0: I tell you, he telephoned me only half an hour ago. I recognized his voice.
3: You know, of course, that your story sounds like the ravings of an insane mind.
0: I know it. That's why I've kept quiet this last month. I did try to convince the police, the district attorney, and all I got was laughed at. And then...
3: Yes, and yet, obviously, you're in earnest. I don't think you're crazy.
0: I'm not. For a little while, I thought that I was the killer.
3: You? How?
0: I thought that I was under post-hypnotic control, that Randolph had planted in my mind the impulse to kill his enemies, that... But that phone call proved that I was wrong.
3: And what do you propose that we do?
0: If we went to his tomb, perhaps then we'd learn the truth.
3: Why, Wilson, what do you want to open Randolph's tomb for?
0: Don't you see? If we go there and we find Randolph is still in his coffin, then I'll know that the real murderer is my wife, Nora. I have the key right here. I'll have the padlock off in a minute.
3: Well, then hurry. The moon is bright. I'd hate to have anyone see us.
0: Yes, sir.
3: A very strange story, a man in my position prowling around a cemetery at midnight.
0: Oh, but we had to come, Judge. We had to make sure.
3: There.
0: Unlocked it. We can open the vault door now.
3: I'm rather sorry I paid any attention to you, Wilson. But we're here now, so let's get this thing over with. Now, I'm going in first. But don't forget, I'm armed.
0: Oh, don't worry about me. There, I've shut the door. Be safe to turn on the flashlight now. There. See? There's the coffin.
3: That's odd.
0: Huh? What is it, Judge?
3: Well, the air in here is fresh. This vault has been opened and very recently.
0: Then it must have been opened by Randolph.
3: Oh, nonsense. Open this coffin and I'll prove it. Here. How does it work?
0: This catch on the side. It can be operated either from the inside or out. There we are. It's unlocked.
3: Well, then lift the lid, man. Lift it.
0: What?
3: All right, I'll do it.
0: No.
3: There. There you are. Now, see? There's your precious Randolph, safe and sound, just as I expected. Quite dead. As he's supposed to be.
0: He's still in his coffin.
3: Yes, and that proves that...

0: Wilson. Shine your flashlight down on the floor. I just touched a body lying here near the wall.
1: Body? It's Nora. She's dead.
0: I don't think so. Here, give me that light.
1: Tim,
0: what happened? Why did you turn out the flashlight?
1: Something knocked it out of my hands. I can't find it.
2: Because I have it, Harry. That's why you can't find it.
1: Randolph!
0: Wilson, what are you saying?
1: It's Randolph. He's not dead.
2: Oh, but I am, Harry. But don't let that disturb you. I want to thank you for bringing the judge here to me.
0: Wilson, where are you? You're trying to play a trick on me?
1: No, no, I swear.
2: He's quite innocent, Judge Dexter. And as for Nora, she merely came to make sure I was where I'm supposed to be. Just as you did. When I spoke to her, she fainted.
0: Wilson, get the door open. We've got to have some light in here.
2: It's no use, Dexter. I can see in the dark like a cat, and you can't.
0: No.
2: I have you now.
0: No, Judge.
1: No,
0: let
1: me
0: go.
2: You're going to die, Dexter. Executed as you ordered me. Executed.
0: Randolph, let me go. I warn you, Randolph. I've got a gun. I'm going to shoot.
2: You're too late. Judge,
3: are you all right?
0: Yes. Yes, I am. Now, see if you can find the flashlight.
3: Right.
0: I think I've taken care of Mr. Randolph, if it was Randolph.
3: I think I have it. Yes, here it is.
1: Judge, Randolph's body, it's still in the coffin.
0: I rather thought it would be.
4: Harry? Harry, is that you?
1: Oh, no. You're not hurt?
4: No, just my head. I came here to see if Father...
0: Shall we understand, Mrs. Wilson, and then someone hit you?
4: Yes, from behind. There was someone here in the vault. I just got a glimpse of him, and then he hit me. But who was it?
0: That's what we're just about to find out. Now, let me have the flashlight, Wilson.
3: Yes, of course.
0: I think he fell over here. Now, yes, here he is.
4: But who is he? He was impersonating Father, but who is he?
3: I hear he's lying on his face. We'd better turn him over.
0: Carefully now. He's still breathing. And that's it.
1: Oh, it's Miller, the guard from the penitentiary, the one Randolph said he made a friend of.
4: Yes, the one who was guarding him just before he was executed.
1: So that's it. It was Miller.
3: Miller. Can you hear me?
5: What happened?
3: I'm afraid he's dying.
4: Before Father was executed, he must have hypnotized this man and ordered him to carry out his fantastic scheme of vengeance.
1: Oh, it was a trick, but a very cunning trick. By means of hypnosis, Randolph used this man as a tool, even though Randolph himself was dead.
4: He must have recognized that Miller was unusually susceptible.
0: I think we'll find that Miller was a psychotic to begin with. Otherwise, Randolph's hypnosis would never have worked. For no normal person can be influenced the way Miller was under any circumstances.
3: Isn't there anything we can do for him?
0: No. No, he's gone. And with him, the great Randolph has died too. For good.

This is the mysterious traveler again. So the great Randolph is dead for good, is he? I wonder. After all, Miller wasn't the only guard Randolph had a chance to talk to. Oh, but he couldn't have hypnotized any of the others. I wouldn't give it another thought if I were you. Unless, of course, you were on the jury that convicted Randolph. In that case... Oh, you have to get off here. I'm sorry. I'm sure we'll meet again. I take this same train every week at this same time.

0: You have just heard The Mysterious Traveler, a series of dramas of the strange and terrifying. The role of the mysterious traveler is played by Maurice Tarplin. In tonight's cast were Satus Ortega, Richard Coogan, Shirley Blank, and Bill Smith. Original music composed and played by Al Finelli. All characters in this story were fictitious, and any resemblance to actual persons was purely coincidental. This is Bob Emmerich speaking. This program came from New York. This is the Mutual Broadcasting System.
1: The Mysterious Traveler.

0: This is the mysterious traveler, inviting you to join me on another journey into the realm of the strange and the terrifying. I hope you will enjoy the trip, that it will thrill you a little and chill you a little. So settle back, get a good grip on your nerves, and be comfortable, if you can. Where are we going? Are we going to join Charles Foster as he takes an excursion into crime? I call the story The Case of Charles Foster. Late one evening several years ago, when I was practicing medicine in a large eastern city, I visited Charles Foster, a friend and patient of mine. I took with me Flush, a cocker spaniel he had entrusted to me.
1: Hello, Doctor. Glad you were able to come. I see you brought Flush. Hello, Flush, old boy.
2: He's missed you, Charles.
1: I've missed him too, Doctor. Been quite lonesome without him these past few months. Ah, down, boy. It's a good dog.
2: How do you feel, Charles?
1: Oh, I'm all right, Doctor. You needn't worry about me.
2: I'm glad to hear that.
1: I suppose you've been quite puzzled about everything that's happened these past months.
2: Frankly, Charles, I have. Even now, I find it difficult to believe that you could...
1: Doctor, I'm going to tell you something that I've never told anyone. I thought I'd go to the grave with my secret, but... You know, you've always been friends, and I'd like you to know the truth.
2: As you wish, Charles.
1: Strange how little people know of one another. For 10 years, Agatha and I were married, and to the outside world, we were a happily married couple. But in the privacy of our home, I found life with Agatha a nightmare.
2: I never would have guessed that.
1: For 10 years, I stood her sharp tongue and constant nagging. I might have gone on taking it the rest of my life. Fate hadn't decreed otherwise. It was 3 years ago, on a beautiful spring evening, that... Fate stepped in to change the entire course of my life.
3: Is that you, Charles?
1: Yes, Agatha.
3: Did you remember to buy me some more of my cough medicine?
1: Yes, here it is. Supper ready?
3: Some men would be more interested in their wives' health than their own suppers.
1: I'm sorry, Agatha, but you really don't look sick to me.
3: That's because you don't care. I'm not well, and you know it. I work myself to death day in and day out keeping this house clean. And little thanks do I get for
1: it. I've told you before, Agatha, if the house is too much for you, hire a maid.
3: And how exactly can we afford a maid on your miserable bookkeeper's salary?
1: Well, if you can't manage it out of my salary, there's always the $50,000 your father left you.
3: That money is mine, and I'm not spending a single cent of it. It's up to you to provide a maid.
1: All right, Agatha, please. Let's not quarrel. Oh, hello, Flush. How are you, old boy?
3: Oh, you care more about that dog than you do me.
1: You know that isn't true.
3: It is. Sometimes I think the only reason you come home is because of that dirty old dog.
1: Quiet,
3: Get away from me. All he does is eat and put his filthy paws on my furniture. I want you to get rid of that dog, Charles.
1: Get rid of him?
3: Yes. Buy some poison at the drugstore and dispose of him.
1: You can't stand to see me have anything that makes me happy, can you? Well, I'm not getting rid of him.
3: Charles, this is my house, not yours. And I don't want him here.
1: Come on, Flush.
3: Oh, don't think that by walking away that ends the matter, Charles Foster. You'd better get rid of that dog, do you hear?
1: Glad to get out of the house, eh, old boy? So am I. It's a beautiful evening, isn't it? Come on, boy, we're going to take a long walk. You want to turn around and go home now, Flush? No, neither do I.
4: Pardon me, but aren't you Charles?
1: Julia. Julia Sanders.
4: Charles, I thought it was you.
1: Oh, let me look at you. Oh, Julia, you haven't changed a bit. You're as lovely as... How long has it been since we last saw each other?
4: 10 years, almost 11.
1: Has it really been that long? Julia... Have you ever forgiven me for what happened?
4: Of course, Charles.
1: I was so insanely in love with you, Julia, that I couldn't bear to have other men look at you. You know that I didn't mean...
4: I know, Charles.
1: I've thought of that night constantly. It's been like a nightmare ever since.
4: Please, Charles, it's all past and forgotten now.
1: You were perfectly justified in breaking our engagement. After what I'd done, there was nothing else you could do.
4: I understand you married Agatha Winthrop a year after I'd gone abroad.
1: Yes, Julia. After you left for Europe, people kept telling me what a wonderful wife Agatha would make me. I allowed myself to be convinced and married her.
4: Well, I'm sure everything turned out for the best.
1: Oh, but it didn't, Julia. Almost from the beginning, our marriage was a failure. For these past 5 years, Agatha and I have merely been living together under the same roof.
4: Well, I'm sorry, Charles, that it didn't turn out well.
1: Nothing turned out well, Junior, after I lost you. I hope things have been better with you these past 11 years.
4: Oh, I can't complain. I spent a number of years in Paris studying art and working at dress designing. Oh. I only came back a few months ago.
1: You've never married?
4: No. I'm working now for Morgan's department store as their art director.
1: Oh, really? Well, my office is only a few blocks from there. Look, Junior, why don't we have lunch together tomorrow? There are so many things I'd like to know.
4: Well, I'd like to, Charles, but I think it would be much better that we don't.
1: Oh, now, surely, Julia, there's no harm in two old friends having lunch together, is there?
4: No, I suppose not.
1: I won't take no for an answer. Do you know where Drake's restaurant is?
4: Yes.
1: Will 1 o'clock tomorrow be all right?
4: Yes, that's my usual lunch hour.
1: Good, then it's a date. Strange, isn't it, Doctor? The way after 11 years, Julia and I bumped into each other. If we hadn't, what followed would never have happened.
2: It's such small things as an accidental meeting that often change the course of one's life.
1: Yes, I know that now, but I didn't then. I met Junior for lunch the next day, and soon we were having lunch together every day.
2: Mm.
1: And for the first time in years, life began to mean something. Merely seeing Julia for 1 hour a day made life worth living.
2: I understand, sir.
1: We'd have lunch together, and then we'd go for a walk in the park. I sensed at the time that Julia, too, was lonely and in the need of friendship. The summer passed swiftly and happily. I should have realized that things couldn't go on that way, but I didn't.
2: You mean you fell in love with Julia?
1: Fell in love with her? I don't think I'd ever really stopped loving her. I became aware of how much I really cared for her. One warm, happily. I should have realized that. Julia?
4: Yes, Charles?
1: What about going to the theater with me tonight?
4: Oh, I wish you hadn't asked me, Charles.
1: Why?
4: Because it means we can't go on seeing each other anymore.
1: But why shouldn't we go on seeing each other?
4: Because you aren't satisfied any longer just to see me at lunch. And it isn't right for us to go out together at night.
1: But surely there's no harm in our going to the theater together.
4: You're married, Charles. That's reason enough.
1: All right, Julia. Forget I ever asked you. But at least we can go on having lunch together, can't we?
4: No, Charles.
1: Oh, but...
4: Can't you see? Things can never be the way they were. We've become dependent upon each other, and we have no right to be. We can't go on seeing each other any longer. It isn't fair to Agatha.
1: But you know that Agatha and I mean nothing to each other. We haven't for years.
4: Nevertheless, she's your wife.
1: Julia, you know I love you. I've always loved you, and I can't do without you.
4: Charles, you're just making it difficult for both of us.
1: Julia, you do love me, don't you?
4: Yes. But can't you see, it's no use. I remember Agatha only too well. She'd never give you a divorce.
1: I know she won't. I've asked her a dozen times in the past 5 years, but she said she'll never give me one.
4: I want to part now, Charles. Right here.
1: Must we?
4: Yes. Goodbye, Charles.
1: My life seemed to end that day, Doctor, with our parting. I went through the motions of living, but nothing seemed to matter any longer.
2: I can well understand that.
1: Months went by. Every day after work, I stayed in town, unable to face an evening at home with Agatha. When I did arrive home late at night, she'd be waiting for me.
3: Is that you, Charles?
1: Yes, Agatha. Sorry if I woke
3: you. No lot you care. Coming in night after night at all hours. Leaving me alone in this big house. Oh, don't think I don't know what you're up to. I know you're kind, Charles Foster.
1: You better go to sleep, Agatha.
3: A fine chance I have to sleep with you putting on the bathroom light. You know I can't sleep when that light's on.
1: Take me a minute to brush my teeth, then I'll turn off the light.
5: Agatha.
3: Well, what is it now?
5: What's this bottle of prussic acid doing in the medicine chest? It's a deadly poison.
3: I know that. I got it from Mrs. Smedley, the druggist's wife. She used it to get rid of an old cat they had. When I told her about Flush, she said it
5: What's
3: was a thing...
5: What's that about Flush?
3: I said Mrs. Smedley gave me that bottle of prussic acid so I could get rid of Flush. I'm going to put him out of his misery tomorrow.
6: You'll do no such thing, do you hear? If you so much as lay a hand on Flush, I'll kill you. I'll kill you, do you understand?
3: Yes. Yes, Charles.
6: You get rid of that poison tomorrow. Let's have no more talk of putting Flush out of his misery.
1: I lay awake for hours, Doctor, unable to fall asleep. Julia's breaking off with me and my wife's refusal to give me a divorce. The prussic acid she meant to poison Flush with had left me all worked up. Then Agatha began coughing. That cough she'd cultivated for years to give people the impression that she was an invalid. Well, after she'd coughed her usual 5 minutes or so, she got out of bed and started for the bathroom where she kept her cough medicine.
7: Oh! Back that chair.
6: Why don't you turn on the light so you can see where you're going?
7: I can see perfectly well where I'm going. Besides, on your salary, we can't afford to waste electricity.
1: I knew there wasn't any use in saying anything more. For years, Agatha had gotten up every night and groped her way to the medicine chest where her cough medicine was. Nothing could make her change her habits. I lay in bed listening as she opened the medicine chest and fumbled in the corner where she always kept the bottle. As I heard her groping for her medicine, I suddenly thought of the bottle that was standing next to it. The bottle of prussic acid. Without thinking, it came to mind. If only she'd take the prussic acid instead of the cough medicine. If she did, I would be free. Free of her constant nagging and whining. Free to see Julia. Then I knew it was useless to hope for such a mistake to happen. Agatha's cough medicine always stood in the same corner of the medicine chest. Even in the dark, she'd never take the bottle of prussic acid. And then... And it came to me. What if the bottles were to be switched? What if the following night the prussic acid were placed in the customary spot of the cough medicine? Suddenly it was all very clear to me what I was going to do. Agatha?
3: Well?
1: Agatha, I've been thinking over what you said about Flush.
3: What?
1: I suppose you're right. Flush should be disposed of.
3: He certainly should. He's old and he's smelly. It'll be a blessing for him to be put out of his misery.
1: Yes, of course. I'm sorry I shouted at you before, Agatha, but, well, I see now that you're right.
3: Hmm. When are you going to do it?
1: Oh, we'll wait until Saturday.
3: And none too soon, either.
1: You're sure the prussic acid won't make him suffer?
3: Nonsense. Of course it won't. Mrs. Smedley said nothing worked faster than prussic acid.
1: Oh, you told her what it was for. That's fine. Very well, Agatha. Just leave everything to me. The next night, Doctor, after Agatha was in bed, I quietly stole into the bathroom and opened the medicine chest. I compared the bottle of cough medicine with that of the prussic acid. They were both small bottles, almost identical in size. I removed the cough medicine from where it stood in the corner of the chest and replaced it with the poison. Then I went to bed and waited impatiently for Agatha to start coughing.

0: Can I get you a glass of water or something, Anderson?
1: Water won't do any good. What I need is my cough medicine. Oh, that's that chair.
0: Why don't you turn on the light?
1: Because I can see perfectly in the dark. Besides, someone's got to economize on the electricity in this house.
0: I lay there in the darkness, listening to her grumble as she opened the door of the medicine chest. The blood pounded in my ears as I heard her fumbling for the bottle. Would she feel the slight difference in the bottle when she picked it up? Scarcely able to breathe, I waited. Listen. And she fell to the floor. I quickly got out of bed, turned on the lights, and went into the bathroom. She was lying on the floor, quite dead. There was an agonized look on her face. I returned the bottle of cough medicine to its proper place, and then I phoned the police.
2: Now, you say, Mr. Foster, that your wife was in the habit of going every night to the medicine chest for a few drops of her cough medicine.
0: Yes, that's right.
2: And she never turned on the lights when she went to the medicine chest?
0: Oh, no, sir.
2: Wasn't that a bit unusual?
0: Well, I always used to tell her to turn on the lights, but she said it was a waste of electricity.
2: I see. And you say your wife... It was her who placed the bottle of prussic acid in the medicine chest next to her cough medicine, eh?
0: Yes, sir. I'd never touched the bottle of prussic acid. You see, it was my wife who procured it, and she...
2: Yes, yes, Mr. Smedley, the druggist, has testified that his wife gave it to your wife. Mr. Foster, are you familiar with the contents of your wife's will dated 10 years ago?
0: Yes, I am.
2: Then you know, of course, that your wife left her entire estate to the Home for the Aged.
0: Home for the Aged? Oh, yes, yes. I fought to keep my face expressionless, to prevent him from learning that I hadn't known. All the years we'd been married, Agatha had given me to understand that all her money would go to me. Now I knew that she'd been lying. Her will had been made out in favor of the Home for the Aged for years. I began to feel angry at the way she'd cheated me. But a moment later, I was grateful that she had.
2: Frankly, Mr. Foster, your wife's death occurred under very suspicious circumstances, to say the least. For years, she'd gone to the medicine chest every night without mishap. And yet, on the second night that there was a bottle of prussic acid in the chest, she met her death. Were it not for the fact that your wife had left her entire estate to the Home for the Aged, I might be inclined to go further with this investigation. As it is, I'll instruct the coroner's jury to bring in a verdict of death through accident. That's all, Mr. Foster.
0: I walked out of the district attorney's office a free man. A few days later, I moved out of the house which had been Agatha's and took up quarters elsewhere. 6 long and uneventful months passed. I made no effort to contact Julia for fear that the police might still have their suspicions, and then I could stand it no longer. I called on her.
3: Charles, when I was told you were waiting to see me, I could hardly believe it. I'm so glad to see you again.
0: Thank you, Julia. It's good to see you again, too.
3: Charles, you don't look well at all.
0: These past few months have been something of a strain, Junior, but I'm all right now.
3: I was tempted so many times to get in touch with you. Then I thought perhaps you didn't want to see anyone.
0: Well, I did want to see you, Julia, but I was afraid it wouldn't look right.
3: I understand, Charles.
0: Now, let's not say anything more of the past. Only the present and the future. Junior, do you think we might try to pick up where we left off last autumn?
3: We can try, Charles.

0: Julia and I, Doctor, began to see each other night after night. Life for me became exciting and wonderful the way it had been 11 years ago before Julia and I had broken our engagement.
1: Didn't you ever stop to think of what you'd done?
0: You mean Agatha?
1: Yes.
0: No, Doctor. They say that a murderer is ever haunted by his crime. But that isn't true.
1: Hmm.
0: At least it wasn't in my case. To me, Agatha was part of another life in the dim past. I rarely thought of the past, only the present and the future. No, if I had any fears at all, it was the fear that something would spoil the happiness that Julia and I had found together. But nothing did. And a few months later, we were married with you as my best man.
1: Yes, I remember.
0: My second marriage was everything that my first hadn't been. The first time in my life I knew what true happiness meant. Julia and I were poor, but that didn't matter, for we had each other. The months swiftly passed. And as our first anniversary approached, it was hard to believe that we'd been married almost a year.
2: Charles, before you leave for work, will you sign a check for me?
0: Well, who's it for, dear?
2: Never you mind, Mr. Foster. You just leave a signed check. I'll fill in the amount and the party it's meant for.
0: Mrs. Foster, you're acting very mysterious.
2: Well, a wife has a right to act mysterious once a year.
0: Darling, I suspect you're going to use this check to buy me an anniversary present. Well, whatever you get me, please don't make it neckties.
2: Well, I'll have you know I have very good taste in neckties.
0: I know you do, dear, but I have to wear them.
2: You're an ungrateful wretch. Very well, I won't get you time.
0: Good, then I'll sign the check for you. And please bear in mind that you can't make this check out for more than $312.50. That's all we have in the bank.
2: Oh, I'll leave you at least the 50 cents.
0: You'd better leave a good deal more. We won't be going up to Lake Ellis.
2: Charles, are we going up to Lake Ellis?
0: Oh, it slipped out. And I meant it as an anniversary surprise.
2: Oh, Charles, that's wonderful. When are we going?
0: This Friday afternoon. I've rented a cabin and a small motorboat on Lake Ellis for the weekend.
2: Oh, darling, what an exciting surprise. Charles, you're sure it won't be too expensive?
0: Why, nothing can be too expensive for our first anniversary.
2: Oh, darling, I've never been so happy.

0: This looks like a nice place to fish. Let's see, where'd I put that bait?
1: Here it is, dear.
0: Thanks, darling. Ah, here's a nice, fat, dimpled worm. Well, if you can't stand to see me bait him, just turn the other way. That's it. It'll only take me a minute.
1: Charles, look.
0: Where will I get this?
1: There's smoke coming out of the engine hatch.
0: What's that? Yes, you're right.
1: It's on fire. There are flames shooting out.
0: Fire extinguishers at the other end of the boat.
1: Charles, you'd never make it. You'd be burned.
0: Yes, you're right. Besides, even the extinguisher wouldn't do much good now. The fire's too big.
1: What are we going to do? Oh, the heat, it's becoming unbearable.
0: There's only one thing we can do, Julia. Let's go over the side.
1: We're almost in the center of the lake. I can't swim.
0: But I can, dear. I'll manage to keep us above water somehow.
1: Well, all right, darling. I'll do whatever you say.
0: We'll come through this, Julia. Now, don't be afraid. Now, I'll slip over the side of the boat first, and you follow.
1: All right.
0: Now, hurry, Julia. Let yourself down into the water. I'll keep you afloat.
1: Yes, Charles.
0: That's it. Now, let go of the side of the boat. I have you.
1: Yes, Charles.
0: Now, don't be afraid, darling. You see, it's no trouble keeping you above water. Now, just relax, dear, while I swim with you a bit. We've got to get a good distance from the boat. It may explode.
1: Yes, Charles. Do you see any boats around?
0: No, but someone's bound to see the fire and come to our rescue. Until they do, we must have courage.

0: You're tired, aren't you, Charles?
1: No. No, don't worry, dear. I can keep us afloat for a long time yet.
0: Oh, why doesn't someone come to our rescue?
1: They will. Someone must surely have seen that boat burning.
0: Charles, we've been in the water so long.
1: Oh, it just seems long, Dolly. Can't be more than 10 minutes.
0: 10 minutes? It feels more like... Charles!
1: I've got you, Charlie. Just for a moment, you slipped away from me.
0: Oh, Charlie, it's no use. I'm just a millstone around your neck.
1: What are you saying?
0: Why should we both drown? Charles, save yourself.
1: Save myself?
0: Yes. I want you to let go of me.
1: Let go of you? No. No, never.
0: Yes, you must. You're too tired to keep me.
1: No. No, darling. Either we're both saved, or we're both drowned.
0: No. I won't have you throw your life away. Let go of me.
1: Julia, stop trying to break loose. Julia, darling, don't. I can't live without you. Julia, stop struggling. Julia! She's gone. I must save her. Help! My wife! My wife!
2: Yeah, we saw it all. Hey, Mike, he's passed out. Get him before he goes under.
3: I got him. Hey, help me get him aboard, Skipper.
2: All right. Any sign of his wife?
3: She's gone, Skipper.
2: Yeah, too bad. Well, if it's the last thing I do, I aim to see justice done to this fella. She never had a chance. Did you see him shove her under? It was murder, that's what it was.

0: Now, Mr. Foster, both of the men who rescued you claim that as they approached you and your late wife in their boat, they saw you struggling with her. You admit this?
1: Yes. Yes, but I tell you, I was trying to save her, not drown her.
0: Oh, you were trying to save her. But both the witnesses testified they saw you push her head under.
1: Oh, they're wrong. I wasn't pushing her under. I was trying to bring her to the surface. You must believe me.
0: Oh, Mr. Foster. You maintain that you were rescuing your wife, not drowning her.
1: Yes.
0: Is it true, Mr. Foster, that you were engaged to your wife 11 years ago and that she broke the engagement?
1: Yes, that's true.
0: Would you mind telling the jury why she broke the engagement?
1: We had a misunderstanding.
0: A misunderstanding? Do you call shooting the woman you're engaged to just a misunderstanding?
1: No, no. You must let me explain. It's true that 11 years ago I did shoot Julia, but I've been drinking. I didn't know what
0: Mr.
1: I was
0: Foster,
1: doing.
0: Mr. Foster, you do admit shooting and wounding her.
1: Yes, yes.
0: Have you ever seen this before?
1: Why, yes. That's the insurance policy I took out for Julia and myself.
0: Exactly. And when was this policy taken out?
1: Well, about a month ago.
0: June 15th, to be exact. And what's the value of this policy, Mr. Foster?
1: Well, if either my wife or myself died, it provided $10,000 for the survivor.
0: Yes, Mr. Foster. If either you or your wife died a natural death, it provided $10,000 to the survivor. But there's also a double indemnity clause in this policy, isn't there?
1: Yes, but I...
0: One that provides you with $20,000 if your wife died an accidental death, such as drowning.
1: That's true, but I swear I didn't drown my wife. I tell you, I was trying to save her. Save her, not drown her. You must believe me. You must...
2: That, Doctor, is exactly the way everything happened. Strange, isn't it? The way justice works itself out. I committed murder and escaped punishment. Now I'm paying with my life for the death of the one person I really loved.
3: It's time to go, Foster.
2: All right, Warden. Goodbye, Doctor. And take good care of Flush, will you?
4: Of course, Charles. Goodbye.
2: All right, Warden. I'm ready.

0: This is the mysterious traveler again. Did you enjoy our little trip?
1: Too bad about Charles Foster, wasn't it? As he was strapped into the electric chair, there was an ironic smile on his lips. For he was being executed for something he had not done. But as Charles himself said, justice has a strange way of working itself out. I knew another man once who thought it would be a simple thing to dispose of his wife. Unfortunately, he...
0: Oh, you're getting off here?
1: I'm sorry.
0: But perhaps we'll meet again soon.
1: I take this same train every week at this time.
2: You have just heard Chapter 64 of The Mysterious Traveler, a series of dramas of the strange and the terrifying. In tonight's story, the case of Charles Foster, Humphrey Davis played Charles Foster, Nancy Sheridan played Julia, and Joan Shea played Agatha. The Mysterious Traveler is written by Bob Author and David Cogan, and original music is played by Henry Silverne. The entire production is under the direction of Jock McGregor. Listen next week to a tale titled
1: Blood Money,
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0: Good evening, this is Adam. Welcome to Audio Theater for Sunday, September 13th, 2026. 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

0: take you now to Summerfield. Go ahead, Summerfield. This is Summerfield. With the primary elections only 4 days off, political rivalry here has reached its peak. Mayor Terwilliger and his opponent Throckmorton P. Gildersleeve have been slugging it out toe-to-toe in a series of political debates all over town. That's the way it's been all day, folks, and here's the kind of debating that's been going on.
1: And that's why I say to you, my friends, taxes must be reduced, and reduced immediately. Because if taxes are not reduced, what is there going to be left for any of us?
2: You're forgetting something, Mayor.
1: What?
2: The moon belongs to everyone. The best things in life are free.
1: That is no answer.
2: The stars can shine for everyone. They gleam there.
1: That
2: for
1: is
2: you.
1: Unworthy and undignified. I challenge my opponent to put down his ukulele and give the taxpayers of this town a straightforward answer on the question of school appropriations.
2: Ukulele.
1: Why does Gildersleeve insist that we should spend more money on the schools?
2: Mayor, I can answer that in two words.
1: What are they?
2: School days, school days. Dear old golden rule days.
1: You?
2: Louder reading and writing and arithmetic.
1: I want to...
2: Taught to the tune of the hick.
1: Oh, go chase yourselves, all of you.
2: Mayor, what kind of talk is that?
1: Go ahead, go ahead. Vote for Gildersleeve. It'll serve you right.
2: Temper, temper. I wrote on your slate, I love you, Terwilliger. When we were...

0: Congratulations, Commissioner. You really had him on the ropes, sir.
1: Well, I guess I got his goat, little friend.
2: Mr. Gildersleeve, I'm just going to vote for you every chance I get.
1: Oh, thank you, madam. Well, let's be getting along, Leroy, shall we?
3: Do you really think you're going to get elected?
1: I don't know who stands a better chance, my boy. Why? Why do you ask?
3: Well, I ran into a lady today, and she said she wouldn't vote for you unless she knew which party you belonged to.
1: Well, did you tell her?
3: How could I? I don't know myself.
1: Leroy, you mean to tell me you don't know what party your own uncle is affiliated with?
3: No. Do you?
1: Certainly. I'm a candidate for nomination on the Progressive Fusion ticket.
3: I thought that's what Mayor Terwilliger was.
1: He is.
3: How come? I thought Terwilliger was no good.
1: He isn't.
3: But you're both what you said.
1: Progressive fusionists, yes. Only the mayor is a reactionary progressive. That's why I'm opposing him.
3: I don't get it.
1: You see, my boy, the election next Tuesday is just a primary election.
3: What's that?
1: Well, that's to decide which of us is to be the party's candidate for mayor in the fall. The man the progressive fusionists nominate in June will run against the independent progressives in November.
3: Independent progressives? Who are they?
1: That's the other party here in Summerfield.
3: No good, huh?
1: No good. Too radical, my boy. They don't amount to much anyway. If I get the nomination in June, I'm as good as elected.
3: Unc?
1: Yes?
3: Whatever became of the Republicans and the Democrats?
1: Well, I'll tell you, Leroy. Funny about them. Back about 1932, the Republicans in Summerfield sort of went underground for a while. And in the meantime, the Democrats got to fighting among themselves, and they split up into the Progressive Fusionists and the Independent Progressives. So then the Republicans came out and took sides, and there you are. Is that clear?
3: Clear as mud. All I know is I'm for you.
1: Well, don't worry about it, my boy. By fall, your uncle will be mayor. And the chances are you'll have a new aunt, too. I say the chances are you'll have a new aunt, too.
3: Unc.
1: Yes?
3: How far can you throw this rock?
1: How far can I? Go home, Leroy. Go on, run along. I got to stop in here at headquarters.

0: Judge. Floyd.
1: Hi, Commissioner.
2: Well, how'd it go, Gildy?
3: Gentlemen, you're now standing in the presence of the next mayor of Summerfield.
2: How do you know?
3: Judge, it was a slaughter. I mowed him down. I only wish Eve had been there. She'd have married me on the spot.
1: Say, Commissioner, you really going through with it this time?
3: Going through with what? What kind of a question is that? If you're referring to my forthcoming marriage...
1: Oh, no offense, Commissioner, no offense. I just meant... Well, as long as you know what you're doing...
3: Of course I know what I'm doing.
1: Well, I just meant... Well, I remember when you were engaged to that other party last year, that Southern party.
3: Miss Goodwin is not a party, Floyd. She's my fiancée, and a very lovely lady, isn't she, Judge?
2: She is indeed. And she has a very lovely mother, too, hasn't she, Gildy?
3: I like her mother.
2: Of course you do. When's she leaving town, Gildy?
3: Just as soon as I can get her reservations. And that's what I wanted to talk to you about, Judge. If you're my campaign manager, you're supposed to be in charge of arrangements.
2: Now, Gildy, reservations are hard to get without priorities.
3: Well, there ought to be a priorities on mother-in-laws. But I like her, you understand.
1: Hey, you know, I might be in a position to help you out there, Commissioner.
3: Oh? You think you could get her reservations?
1: Well, I know the man that could. Al Bergman down at the depot. I did him a favor once by keeping my mouth shut.
3: Floyd, if you could take care of this for me, I'd be your friend for life. Could you call him up now?
1: Well, I'd like to do you the favor, Commissioner. Only remember, it was me that did it.
3: Oh, Floyd, you're a pal. I don't know how many people would go to that much trouble for a friend. Do you, Judge?
1: You're darn right you don't.
3: I only hope I can do as much for Floyd someday.
1: Depot, is Al there? Oh, this is Floyd, Al. Floyd Munson. Yeah. How you been, Al?
3: Tell him I'd like to get a lower on the 619 tomorrow night.
1: That's good. How's the wife?
3: Tell him if he hasn't got a lower, an upper will do.
1: That's good. Say, Al, I got a friend here. He'd like to get reservations on the 619 tomorrow. Oh, it is, huh? Oh, that's too bad. No chance then, huh?
3: Fine fixer you are, Floyd.
1: By the way, Al, we ought to get together one of these nights. I ain't seen you lately. Remember that time you told your wife you were going to the lodge meeting? Boy, did we have a time that night. Oh, you don't need to worry, Al. There's nobody here, and I wouldn't tell anybody. You know that. My wife. Well, she'd run right over and tell your wife. That was really an evening, wasn't it? Remember when the cop came in, you and the hostess hid behind the jukebox? Say, Al, seriously, about those reservations. My friend here... You do? Oh, that'd be great. Call me back, will you? And, Al, remember me to the wife. Well, it's all fixed, Commissioner. He's going to call me back.
3: Floyd, that's wonderful. How did you do it?
1: Well, this guy's a friend of mine.
3: Oh, well, I don't know how to thank you. By George, Floyd.
1: Yeah?
3: Next time I come in for a haircut, remind me to get a shampoo and a massage.
1: Oh, Commissioner.
3: Yes, Floyd?
1: Remember me to your girlfriend.
3: I'll do that, Floyd. Gee. She must be home. Look who's here.
4: Oh, dear, Throckmorton, come in. Mother, the stove, something's boiling over.
3: I can't stay, Eve, don't worry.
4: Oh, I'm sorry, I was just getting supper.
3: Can't stay but a minute. Just dropped by to tell you I've got some wonderful news.
4: Oh, really? What is it?
3: Guess.
4: Oh, I can't guess, Throckmorton, tell me.
3: Go ahead, make one guess.
4: Well, you haven't done something foolish, darling. You didn't go and buy those earrings just because I happened to admire them.
3: No, nothing foolish, Eve. Guess again.
4: Oh, I can't.
3: Go on, try.
4: Throckmorton, I have a cake in the oven. If you have something to tell me,
3: oh,
4: I wish...
3: Oh, forget the cake, Eve. Listen, I finally did it. I got your mother reservations. She leaves town tomorrow night on the 619, rain or shine.
4: Well, I must say you seem awfully happy about it.
3: Oh, why shouldn't I? I've been working on it for a week. I mean... Well, gosh, Eve, your mother's the one who said she had to go. You asked me yourself to get her the tickets. I mean, gosh, I'd like to have her stay longer.
4: I wish she could.
3: So do I. I'd like to have her stay here forever, but she's got to go. She's got to go, Eve. Let's make the best of it. That's my attitude.
4: Oh, you're right, dear. I'm sorry.
3: After all, we must think of her. We mustn't let our pleasure stand in her way.
4: You're right. We must think of Fred, too. By the way, I ought to wire him.
3: Fred?
4: My brother back home. Mother lives with him, you know.
3: Oh, good old Fred. By George, I've always wanted to meet Fred. I'll bet he's a great guy.
4: He is. He's Mother's favorite son. Of course, he's her only son, but he's always been her favorite.
3: What does he do for a living, or does he...
4: Oh, yes, yes, he's an engineer.
3: Oh, engineer. Great profession, engineering. Noble profession. Building things. Is he married?
4: No, he's a bachelor. So Mother keeps house for him.
3: Fine, fine. Ideal.
4: Well, I've never felt that Fred thought so.
3: Hmm? What do you mean?
4: Well, I've always felt that he was a little unhappy somehow.
3: With your mother to take care of him? Why, how could that be? What more could he ask?
4: Well, I think he's always regretted that somehow the right girl's never come along.
3: Listen.
4: Mother says he seemed rather restless lately. That's one reason she came here on this visit. Fred thought maybe the change would do her good.
3: Listen. A man's best girl is his mother. You tell him that. You tell him to hold on to her. Tell him I said so, Eve. You better wire him. You better wire him right now.
4: Oh, but darling, why...
3: Don't worry. I'll get the tickets, and I'll get them over here as fast as I can.
4: But, Throckmorton, we don't know...
3: Eve, wire Fred. Tell him not to worry. Tell him we'll ship her off to him in good shape tomorrow. Tell him that Mother is on the way.
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0: Now let's get back to the Great Gildersleeve. It's breakfast time, but so far only Marjorie and Leroy have reached the dining room. Marjorie is reading the front page of the paper. Leroy is reading the comics, while Bertie can be heard in the kitchen.
1: Oh, what a beautiful morning. Oh, what a beautiful day.
2: Gee, you feel good this morning, don't you, Bertie?
3: I sure do, Miss Marjorie.
2: Well, I do, too. It is a beautiful day. Great day for the race.
3: What race, Leroy?
2: The human race. Boy, you sure fit on that one.
3: Oh, that joke's so old, I forgot it. Your uncle coming down soon?
2: Oh, yes, we can wait for him. He was singing in the bathtub a few minutes ago.
3: He must feel good, too.
4: Why shouldn't he feel good? The election is in the bag.
2: Oh, that has nothing to do with it.
4: Then what's he singing about?
2: When your heart goes bumpity-bump, it's love, love, love.
4: Oh, for corn's sake. Girls always think everything is love.
2: Well, it is, too. Isn't it, Bertie?
3: If you're in love, it is.
4: Well, I wish he'd get married and get over it.
2: What?
4: Well, I mean, it'll be great when they're married.
3: How come you think so, Leroy?
4: Well, if my aunt is principal of the school, can you see those teachers pushing me around?
2: Well, I like her because she's nice. You like Miss Goodwin, don't you, Bertie?
3: Well, if Mr. Gildersleeve likes her, I like her. One nice thing about her, she don't know nothing about cooking. That'll save a lot of wear and tear on my personality.
5: Well, good morning, good morning. And a special good morning to you, Bertie.
3: Why a special one for me, Mr. Gildersleeve?
5: Because you're the only member of my household that's able to vote on Tuesday. You're 21, aren't you, Bertie?
3: Yes, sir, I'm 21, going on 34.
5: Well, are you registered?
3: Been registered ever since I've been in Summerfield.
5: Fine, Bertie. I won't attempt to influence your vote, but you can have all day Tuesday off.
3: Thank you, sir. In the meantime, would you like a little breakfast?
5: I would indeed, Bertie. I've got to make a phone call, though. Bring it right in.
3: Yes, sir.
4: You seem to feel pretty good this morning, Unc.
5: Never felt better in my life.
2: That's because you're in love.
5: Well, that may have something to do with it. The fact is, I... Hello? Hello, Floyd. Gildersleeve. Any news for me? He's got him? All right, when do I get him? I don't care how sure you are, I want to see him. Fine, Floyd. I'll pick him up at the barbershop in a couple of hours. So long. By George, if I wasn't going to have breakfast, I think I'd go upstairs and take another bath.
2: For goodness sake, why?
5: Because now I've really got something to sing about.
6: $75, $85, $1. Thank you, Miss Ransom.
2: Oh, you're welcome, Mr. Peavy.
6: Can I serve you in any other way?
2: No, that's all. I was just wondering, do you see much of Mr. Gildersleeve these days?
6: Oh, yes, he comes in every now and then to pass time of day or to have a soda.
2: Oh, does he have as many sodas as he used to?
6: I wonder if there's any question of professional ethics involved here.
2: Professional ethics?
6: No, I was just thinking out loud, Mrs. Ransom.
2: Oh.
6: I don't like to violate the confidence of a customer.
2: Oh, you man. I'm just asking about Throckmorton as an old friend. You know that, Mr. Peavy. After all, I...

0: Loretta?
1: Well, yes, they've been in once or twice. Just small purchases, but we chatted quite a bit.
0: What do you think of her?
1: What do I think of her? A very pleasant woman.
0: I know, but what do you really think of her?
1: You want my frank opinion?
0: Yes.
1: A very pleasant woman.
0: Well, the only reason I ask is I'm curious to know what Eve Goodwin... Oh, hello, Throckmorton.
2: Oh, hello, Leela. Hello, Peavy.
1: Good morning, Mr. Gildersleeve. What can I do for you today?
2: Oh, I'm in a spending mood, Peavy. Want a box of candy, some magazines, some... You haven't got any flowers.
0: Well, what's come over you, Throckmorton? Don't tell me Eve's having another birthday.
2: Now, Leela, it just happens these gifts are for Eve's mother.
0: Oh, it's her birthday.
2: No, it's not her birthday.
0: Are you in the doghouse, Throckmorton?
2: Certainly not. And I wish you wouldn't use that expression in speaking of Mrs. Goodwin. She's a very fine woman, isn't she, Peavy?
1: A very pleasant woman, yes, she is.
2: I'm very fond of her.
0: Oh, it makes me awfully happy to hear that, Throckmorton, because, you know, in 20 years, Eve will be just like her mother.
2: The reason I'm buying her mother these few little things is because she's going back home.
0: Oh, I see. Well, it's so nice that you're so fond of your mother-in-law, Throckmorton. It's quite unusual.
2: Oh, this whole mother-in-law business is just a myth anyway. Nothing in it.
1: Well, no, wasn't she there?
0: Well, all I know is every time my husband Beauregard's mother came to visit, we had trouble. She had to have special things to eat, and I almost killed myself trying to please her.
2: Well, Eve's mother has a, I suppose you could call it a diet, but it's no trouble at all.
0: Mm-hmm.
2: No, really, Leela. I'll be sorry to see Eve's mother go. She's mighty good company. Lively, you know. Something going on every minute.
0: Beauregard's mother used to talk every minute. He used to get awfully wearing.
2: Well, Eve's mother is different. She's well informed on the questions of the day. Good talker. Isn't she a good talker, Peavy?
1: Yes, yeah, she certainly is.
2: Yes, sir, she's... Oh, hello, Floyd.
3: Hello, Mr. Gildersleeve. How do, Mrs. Ransom?
0: Good morning, Mr. Munch.
3: Hi, Peavy. Still helping the doctors make business for the undertakers?
1: Well, now, I resent that.
3: Dog. Well, Mr. Gildersleeve, I got your Pullman ticket.
2: Oh, you have? Oh, that's fine. Yeah, that's fine, Floyd. How much do I...
3: Yeah, I called your house as soon as I got the tickets, and they told me you were over here.
2: Yeah, that's fine. How much do I...
3: I could have waited at the shop, but I knew you were anxious to get a hold of those reservations, so I run right over. He's been calling me 4 or 5 times a day.
2: Floyd!
3: Well, I guess we all know how it is when a fellow's trying to get his mother-in-law out of town.
2: Oh, shut up.

0: Eve.
1: Hello, Throckmorton. My, what are all the packages?
0: Oh, just a few little going-away things for your mother.
1: Oh, how sweet. I'll call her.
0: Oh, no, don't bother. She's probably busy packing. She is packing, isn't she?
1: She's all packed. She's resting for a little while. Oh, I won't disturb her.
0: That's right. Nobody likes to be waked up in the middle of a little snooze, Eve. I was just gonna leave these things, but if you're not doing anything, I might sit around for a minute.
1: I wish you would, dear.
0: Oh, look, here's the Pullman ticket. Yeah, lower nine. Very comfortable, right in the middle of the car.
1: Oh, that's wonderful. And with all these presents, Mother will be traveling in style.
0: I'm having a corsage sent to her at the depot.
1: Oh, Throckmorton, you're doing too much.
0: Not the way I look at it, Eve. Now, sir, the best is none too good for my girl's mother.
1: You're awfully sweet.
0: So are you. Will you still think I'm sweet when I'm Mayor Gildersleeve?
1: Of course. Only then I'll say you're awfully sweet, Your Honor.
0: By George, Eve, you're quite a girl.
2: Eve, dear, is there someone with you?
1: It's Throckmorton, Mother. Did we wake you up?
2: Oh, no, I wasn't really asleep. Good afternoon, Throckmorton.
0: Hello, Mother. I certainly didn't mean to disturb you.
2: You didn't.
1: Mother, I insist you must get a little rest. Throckmorton's brought you some awfully interesting-looking presents, though, and you ought to thank him.
0: Oh, no thanks are necessary, Mother.
2: Throckmorton, you certainly are thoughtful. Should I open them now?
1: No, Mother, not till you're on the train. Now, you go lie down for a little while and finish your nap.
0: Yes, Mother. Train trips are quite tiring, you know.
2: Oh, so thoughtful. Well, I'll see you before I leave, won't

0: I, Throckmorton?
1: Oh, yes, I'm taking you to the station.
2: He thinks of everything, doesn't he, dear?
0: Well, I'll go and lie down for a little while, if you'll excuse me.
1: Oh, go right ahead, Mother. There's nothing like a little shut-eye.
0: I think so, too. But don't you let me oversleep my train now.
1: Don't worry. By George, she's a great old girl.
3: I think she's the finest mother in the world.
1: Yes, sir. Eve, have you thought about where we could go on our honeymoon?
3: Honeymoon? Good gracious, Throckmorton, we haven't even set a date for our wedding.
1: How about the 4th of July?
3: Nobody gets married on the 4th of July, dear.
1: Oh? Uh-huh.
3: Besides, I don't think we ought to do any traveling with the war on. We could have a honeymoon right here.
1: Well, maybe you're right. Well, I...
3: Oh, excuse me.
1: Hello?
3: Oh, yes, Judge. How are you?
1: Hooker. That old goat is always butting in.
3: Yes, Judge. Mother's going this evening. Oh, yes, I'm sure she'd like to speak to you. Just a minute.
1: You're not going
3: to
1: waste your... wake your mother up just for Hooker.
3: Now, Throckmorton, it's very nice of the judge to call to say goodbye.
1: Eve, have you no regard for your mother's health?
3: But, darling, I can't just...
0: Oh, Eve, dear, did I hear the phone ring?
3: Oh, yes, Mother, it's for you, Judge Hooker.
0: Oh, thank you, dear. I was just dropping off to sleep. Hello? Well, it was awfully nice to meet you, Judge. I've heard so much about you. Oh, thank you, Judge. I hope to be back again very soon.
1: Why, that old...
3: What's the matter, Throckmorton?
1: Nothing.
0: Thank you again, Judge. Goodbye. My, such friendly people here in Summerfield. Isn't Judge Hooker a fine man, Throckmorton?
1: Oh, yeah, one of the finest.
0: Oh, dear, I wonder whether it's worthwhile trying to get back to sleep again. Dr. Farrow says sleep isn't everything, of course, but I read in a magazine the other day that June is a good month to sleep in.
1: Well, I'm sure Dr. Farrow would recommend a little nap just before a train trip, Mother.
3: I think a little rest will help, Mother.
0: Well, I'll try. If you'll both be real quiet, maybe I can drop off again.
1: Oh, we'll be two little mice. Let's play mouse, Eve.
3: How do you play mouse?
1: Well, you're the little mouse, and I try to grab you. Oh.
3: Throckmorton, don't.
1: Don't make any noise. You'll wake up Mother.
3: But you're taking unfair advantage.
1: All's fair in love and war.
3: I try to talk very quietly. Hello? Oh, yes, this is she. Yes, please. Thank you very much.
1: Who's that?
3: It was a telegram from my brother Fred.
1: Fred? He's all right, isn't he?
3: Oh, yes, he's all right. He's just got a commission in the Seabees, and he's on his way to Washington.
1: But your mother?
3: She'll just have to live here, dear. With us.
1: Eve!
0: I hear the phone ring again, dear. I can't seem to get to sleep.
1: It's all right, Mother. You might as well stay up now.

0: Peavy.
1: Hello, Mr. Gildersleeve.
0: Well, come in, come in.
1: I'm not disturbing you, I hope.
0: Not at all. Come in.
1: I could go away and come back at some more convenient time.
0: I'm not doing a thing, Peavy. Just sitting here reading a magazine. Come on in. Well, what's on your mind, Peavy?
1: You're sure I'm not you?
0: No, not at all. What's on your mind?
1: Mr. Gildersleeve, you wouldn't want to buy a war bond, would you? You see, there's this big drive.
0: Not if that's the way you're going to sell them.
1: No, well, I didn't think you would.
0: Yeah, wait a minute. I'm only trying to tell you that's no way to sell bonds.
1: No?
0: No. You come mooching in here. Ye gods, man, there's a war on.
1: There is? I mean, yes. I know. That's why we're selling the bonds, the war.
0: Well, that's no way to sell them.
1: Well, how would you sell them, Mr. Gildersleeve?
0: How would I sell them? I'd make people realize there's a war going on, that's how. I'd say to them, look here, brother. You've been hollering your head off for a second front. Well, now you got it. A lot of fellows are over there fighting and dying for what you've been hollering for. Well, let's see you back them up. And then I'd say to them, the time has come, brother, to put up or shut up. That's what I tell them.
1: You would?
0: Yes, sir. And I'd tell them more, Peavy. I'd say, look, this is the greatest chance in history. The greatest chance in history. Are you going to buy into it or are you going to pass it up? I'd tell them, you don't have to buy bonds. Nobody's going to make you. Nobody will know. Nobody will snitch on you if you don't. But you'll know, brother. You'll know that the one time when you could have done something to help, you didn't do it. And if we fail in this war, I wouldn't want to be you. And if we succeed, I wouldn't want to be you either. That's what I'd tell them.
1: Do you really believe that, Mr. Gildersleeve?
0: Why, certainly I believe it. You're darn right I believe it.
1: Sign here.
0: What? What do you mean?
1: You bought yourself a bond.
0: Yep. All right, certainly I'll buy one. I'm glad to do it.
1: You just mark right there what kind you want.
0: But I'll say this, Peavy, you're the worst bond salesman I ever saw.
1: Well, no, I wouldn't say that. You just bought one.
0: Yes, but I had to practically sell it to myself.
1: Well, there's more than one way to skin a cat.
0: Peavy, you're a character.
1: Coming from you, Mr. Gildersleeve, I'd say that was from headquarters.
0: Huh?
1: Good night.
0: Good night, Peavy. Good night, everybody. And remember, will you? Buy that bond.
2: 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And this is Ken Carpenter speaking for the Kraft Cheese Company, makers of parquet margarine and a complete line of famous quality food products. 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

0: A special rebroadcast for all you soldiers, sailors, and Marines of the United Nations. 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
1: Now let's join the great Gildersleeve. How goes it with our hero at the end of a long, hot summer? Well, we find him sitting in his shirt sleeves on the front porch of his home in Summerfield, quietly perspiring. He's alone, with Bertie on her vacation, his nephew Leroy at camp, his niece Marjorie visiting friends. And so, having eaten an inadequate supper prepared by himself and feeling the need for human companionship, he sees his old friend Judge Hooker going by and calls out to him.
2: Hi, Judge. Where are you going?
3: Hi, Gildy. Is it hot enough for you?
2: Sit down, Judge. Take a chair. Have a cigar.
3: No, thanks, Gildy. I gotta be running along.
2: Oh, you haven't got to be anywhere.
3: I'm sorry. I have an engagement with a lady.
2: Oh, Horace, listen. Stick around, will you? Tell me what I'll do. I'll play cribbage with you. And you know how I hate to play cribbage.
3: Yeah, I know. Fortunately, I'm going to call on a lady who enjoys playing cribbage. Ta-ta.
2: Oh, Horace, wait a minute.
3: What is it? I'm late now.
2: How would it be if I went along with you?
3: Oh, no, you don't. You spend your evening and I'll spend mine. But never the twain shall meet. Bye, Gildy.
2: All right, you old goat. You'll be sorry.

0: I might call Pettibone. 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Try to stir up a little sociability and you get no place. People are just obstinate. If I was trying to spend a quiet evening by myself, they'd beat down my door. Just let me try to... Oh, hello, Dr. Pettibone. Gildersleeve, how have you been? Say, Doc, how about coming over for a little while? Maybe we could play some two-handed poker or something. Oh, dear. Well, can't you tell her that I'm sick? Oh, well, I see. Well, some other time, then. So long, Doc. Yeah, the old coot. I give up. I guess I'll just have to read my book. Well, where is it? I had it here. Who took my... Oh, here it is. Of course, somebody had to lose my place. Yeah. Pettibone's just like all the rest. She's got him tied to her apron strings. By George, they'll never catch me with an apron string. A year ago, maybe. 2 years ago. But not now. I've learned my lesson. Yes, sir. Old Doc, he has to sit there. Yes, dear. Yes, dear. Yes, dear. All evening long, in one ear and out the other. No, sir, not for me. Not for yours truly. I have the whole place to myself here. I can sit down, be comfortable, quiet, spend the evening with a good book. One more evening with a good book and I'll go nuts. I shouldn't have done that. Well, why not? It's my house, isn't it? I live here, don't I? I can throw things if I want. Never did like that picture anyway. Oh, doorbell. Who could that be? Well, go and see. Never mind, I'll answer. What am I saying? Coming! Be right there! Don't go away! Leela!
1: Hello, Throckmorton!
0: Well, I'll be. Well, hello! I mean, come in!
1: Oh, I don't think I'd better, Throckmorton. I saw you lie down, and I said to myself, I'll just run over and say hello to Throckmorton and tell him I'm back.
0: Well, I'm glad you did. Come on in. You're letting in the mosquitoes.
1: Oh, well, just for a minute.
0: Come on in the living room. I've got a fan going there. You have a nice summer?
1: Oh, I've had a wonderful time. What about you?
0: So-and-so.
1: Have you seen Miss Goodwin lately?
0: No. I haven't seen her all summer.
1: Oh.
0: She hasn't seen me either. That's all over. The whole thing was a mistake, Leela. We found that out.
1: I was sure you would, eventually.
0: We're still good friends, naturally.
1: Naturally? I suppose you've fallen in love with a dozen different girls since I've been away?
0: Nope. Been too hot. All I've done, Leela, is sit here in front of the fan, all by myself, night after night.
1: You poor boy.
0: That's why I'm so glad you're back.
1: You really are glad. You're not just saying that?
0: Gosh, I'd be glad to see anybody.
1: You do pay a girl the prettiest compliment.
0: I didn't mean it that way, Leela. Gosh, I've been all alone here these last 2 weeks. Nobody to talk to. Nobody to cook any meals for me.
1: Poor child.
0: I've been lonesome.
1: I know just how you feel, because I've been lonesome, too.
0: You? Well, I thought you were off there having a good time.
1: Oh, I did. A wonderful time. Just party after party and such attractive men. There was an officer's training camp right nearby, where you can imagine. I must have had 100 proposals if I had one. But I don't know. Somehow I wanted to get back. Silly of me, wasn't it?
0: I don't know.
1: Oh, I guess it's just that there are some things that mean more to me than parties and dancing.
0: Yeah, me too. I haven't had a square meal in 2 weeks.
1: Oh, Throckmorton, you haven't changed a bit. I'll tell you what I'll do. I'll go out in the kitchen and cook you up a little snack right now. Would you like that?
0: Well, sure, only...
1: We'll have a little party, just the two of us. A party celebrating my return.
0: Great.
1: Now, you just sit here and be comfortable, and I'll go out and...
0: Leela.
1: Yes?
0: Maybe you better not go out there. The kitchen, I mean. It sort of got away from me. Might find a few dirty dishes stacked up.
1: Oh, now, don't you worry about the dishes, Throckmorton. This is a woman's work.
0: Well, that's what I've always said. Say, you weren't thinking of doing them.
1: I don't know why not. Just because I go to gay parties and have all these proposals from hiring some officers and all. I can be practical, too.
0: Leela.
1: You know, you need someone to take care of you, Throckmorton. You really do.
0: Hmm?
1: Oh, I declare you're as helpless as a child. Now, you just enjoy yourself while I...
0: Leela.
1: Yes?
0: There's something I feel I ought to say to you.
1: Yes, Throckmorton.
0: I've done quite a lot of thinking these last 2 weeks while I've been alone here. There hasn't been anything else to do.
1: I've been thinking, too, Throckmorton.
0: I've done a lot of thinking, and I've come to a conclusion, Leela.
1: Yes?
0: I've decided that I'm the type of man who ought never to marry.
1: Well, really,
0: I think it's only fair to tell you this. I've decided that women are not for me.
1: Well, that's a coincidence, because I've just decided the same thing about men.
0: Really? Well, that's fine, then we both...
1: Particularly you, Mr. Gildersleeve.
0: Huh? Wait, Leela, you're not mad, are you?
1: Gracious, why should I be mad?
0: Well, then, why are you going?
1: After all, I only ran over to say hello.
0: I know, but...
1: Now that I've said it, I'll say goodbye.
0: Yeah. Leela, don't go. Don't leave me alone here. What about the dishes? I mean about our party.
1: One of the officers was a colonel.
0: What did I do? What did I say? I give up. Now what? Nothing to do, I guess, but go to bed. Just the same, I was right about women. Life is too short. I don't know why women can't be more like men. Oh, well, forget it. Oh, brother, look at that bed. Well, there's no use making it now. The sooner I'm in it, the sooner I'll forget it. No pajamas. You'd think a man could at least have some pajamas. Oh, well, don't mind me. I'm nobody. I just pay the bills around here, that's all. Bed. Why did I ever leave it? What did I ever get up for? Darn sticky weather. That's better. Now the other one. Gosh, I ought to have these pants pressed. All right, so I ought to have them pressed. I can't do everything, can I? Oh, shut up and go to bed, Gildersleeve. Turn out the light and go to sleep. Bed. Forgot to brush my teeth. Oh, well, who'll know? Yes, sir. Tomorrow the children will be home. Well, I'd be glad. Little Marjorie, so sweet, so understanding. Little Leroy. Bless them both. What's a home without children? Just an empty house. No childish voices to welcome you home at night. No patter of little feet. I wish I'd be a better uncle to them. I must be more patient. More patient. I'll try to spend more time with them. More time. I'll try to remember when I was a child. At winter, I get up at night and dress by yellow candlelight. In summer, quite the other way, I have to go to bed by day. I have to go to bed and see the birds still hopping on the tree. Birds still hopping on the tree. Birds still hopping. Birds.

0: Where's the... Oh, doorbell.
1: Bertie,
0: where are you?
1: All right, Bertie, I'll be right down. Don't go no way.
0: Wonderful woman. Where's my bathrobe?
1: Great. I'm coming, Bertie, I'm coming.
0: Bertie, am I glad to see you. Come in, let me have your suitcase.
2: Well, thank you, Mr. Gilsleeve.
0: Take off your hat and stay a while. By George, I don't know which I missed the worst, you or the children.
2: Hey, the children home yet?
0: No, but they're coming today. Happy little family all together again.
2: Yes, sir, that's nice. I do declare I missed you too, Mr. Gilsleeve. Yes, sir, I'm sure glad to be back. I'm going to get my apron on and fix you a real breakfast.
0: Good old Bertie.
2: Yes, sir. Sure is nice to be home again. Oh, my goodness, Mickey. Oh, what's the matter in here?
0: Hey, what's the matter, Bertie?
2: Mr. Gilsleeve, I'm in dirty dishes.
0: I'm sorry, Bertie. I was going to wash them today.
3: You were?
0: I am. I'll wash them, Bertie. I'll do anything for a square meal. Huh? I've been too weak to wash dishes.
2: Mm-hmm.
0: I've been undernourished, Bertie. I'm suffering from malnutrition.
2: You sure don't show it, Mr. Gilsleeve.
0: Yeah. Rickets, yeah.
2: How'd you like some orange juice and some scrambled eggs and crisp bacon and some toast and coffee?
0: Oh, I'd love it, Bertie. But I'm afraid to look in the icebox. No oranges. No eggs. No bacon. It's nothing to laugh at, Bertie. The icebox is as empty as Mother Hubbard's cupboard.
2: Oh, I knew it would be, Mr. Gilsleeve. What you think I got in this big sack here?
0: Ooh, Bertie.

0: Galaxy. Is it hot enough for you this morning?
1: Oh, yes, Peavy, it certainly is, but I don't care.
0: Care for a glass of ginger ale?
1: Yes, I would, with plenty of ice. You'll have to rush it, though, Peavy. I've got to meet the noon bus on the corner.
0: You can see it from the window. Leroy coming on it?
1: Yep. Just think, Peavy, the first time the little fellow's been away. 2 whole weeks. I'll bet he's been homesick.
0: Leroy?
1: Oh, yeah, but it'll do him good. These camps are a fine thing for boys, Peavy.
0: Yeah, of course so. Here's your ginger ale.
1: Thanks. What do you mean, you suppose so? Why, a good camp gives a boy wonderful training. Teaches him how to live in the woods.
0: Yeah, I guess that's useful if a boy's training to live in the woods.
1: That's got nothing to do with it, Peavy. The idea is to make the boys healthy, self-reliant, all that stuff. Well, here comes the bus. How much do I owe you?
0: That'll be 10.
1: I'll pay you later. The bus will stop. Oh, there he is now. Leroy! Oh, Leroy! By George, he's a great kid. Well, he certainly got himself a sunburn. My goodness, that's a terrible burn. Why, that's Leroy. What's the matter with your face?
2: Poison oak. If you think my face is bad, you ought to see my stomach.
1: That's terrible, my boy. Is it painful?
2: No, it just itches. But what the heck? Those are the brakes, kid.
1: Yeah. Huh? You come right into Peavy's and get some calamine lotion on your face.
2: I don't need it, Unc. The camp doctor said so.
1: Never mind that. Come on in here and get yourself fixed up.
0: Leroy, welcome home.
2: Hi, Doc. Glad to see you. that's what the kids at camp call a drug of stock.
1: Yeah, I see.
0: Looks to me like you've got a bad case of poison oak, Leroy.
2: Well, those are the breaks, kid.
0: Bottle of calamine lotion, Mr. Jefferson.
1: If you please, Petey. Well, Leroy, I suppose you're hungry, aren't you?
2: Oh, boy, am I. No grub since 6 o'clock this morning.
1: Oh, yes, grub. Well, let's go home, huh? Bertie's got a nice lunch for you.
2: Eat me to it.
0: Here you are, Mr. Gildersleeve. Just apply it liberally to the infected part. That'll be 65 with the ginger ale.
1: Oh, yes. Here. Goodbye, Peavy.
0: Goodbye, Mr. Gildersleeve. Goodbye, Leroy.
2: So long, Doc.

0: Well, anyway, this guy in the next tent was a cheater and a louse and everything. Shoot the axle grease, will you, Uncle?
1: What are you talking about?
0: Axle grease is butter, catch? You might as well pass the blood at the same time.
1: Blood?
0: Well, that's what we call ketchup at camp, blood.
1: Leroy, you're not at camp any longer. Kindly remember that.
0: Okay. Hey, Bertie, bring me another glass of cow.
1: Well, how does it seem to get home, my boy?
0: Doesn't seem like the old place has changed much.
1: No, I guess it hasn't. But aren't you a little bit glad to be back?
0: Yeah, sure, it's okay. Say, I better be getting over to Piggy's. He's probably expecting me.
1: But Leroy, aren't you going to wait and say hello to Marjorie? She ought to be here very soon.
0: But Pig is expecting me right this minute.
1: Pig doesn't even know you're home.
0: Well, how's he going to find out if I don't go over and tell him? I'll see Marge when I get back.
1: Leroy.
0: Oh,
1: I think it would be nice, young man, if you waited and said hello to your sister. You like your sister, don't you?
0: I don't know.
1: Well, you say hello to her anyway.
0: Well, Uncle, I hope you're satisfied. The whole afternoon's a total loss.
2: Dinner's just about ready, Mr. Gilfreath. When do you think Miss Marge will be here?
1: I don't know. Ye gods, don't everybody keep asking me when she's going to get here. I don't know. She was supposed to be here by 2 o'clock.
2: I'm sorry, Mr. Gilfreath. I was only asking.
1: I'm sorry, Bertie. I shouldn't talk like that. It's just... Well, I'm darn glad to see you all. I got upset, I guess. Come on, Leroy. Cheer up.
0: I don't know what Piggy's going to think.
1: Piggy'll be just as glad to see you tomorrow.
0: Can I call him up?
1: No.
0: Why not?
1: Because if you call him up, he'll come over. I think it'd be nice if we had the first evening to ourselves. Just the family.
0: You think I was a prisoner here or something? Gosh, at camp, they let you do anything you want to.
1: Well, you're not at camp.
0: You're telling me.
1: Yes. Now, Leroy. We mustn't get into an argument, my boy. After all, we haven't seen each other for 2 weeks. Let's be pals, shall we, huh?
2: Can't you come, Mr. Gilfreath?
1: What?
2: There's a car pulling up in the front.
1: Oh, it's her, all right. It's Marjorie. Let's all go and meet her. Come on, Leroy. Get her back.
2: I'll get her.
1: By George, it's good to have you home, my dear. Open the door, will you, Bertie?
2: I expect you must be hungry, Miss Margie. I'll have dinner ready in 2 days.
0: Oh, that's wonderful, Bertie.
1: Leroy just got back this morning. Well, Leroy, aren't you going to say hello to your sister?
0: Hi. Leroy, for heaven's sake, what have you got all over you? Leprosy. How about a kiss? No. No, Leroy, don't touch me.
1: Now, my dear. It's only poison oak. Leroy, behave yourself.
3: I see the camp hasn't improved his manners any.
0: How do you like that? I wait here all afternoon for her, and that's the kind of reception I get.
1: Well, you asked for it. Young man, are you ready for dinner?
0: I'll say.
1: Yeah, let me see your hands.
0: It's on account of the poison oak, Unc. The doctor at camp said not to get any water on it. He said water is very bad.
1: If you're very careful, you can at least scrub your nails. Go and do something.
0: But, Unc, the doctor said I...
1: I don't care what the doctor said. I'll take full responsibility.
0: Okay. But don't blame me if I get infected.
1: Well, my dear, did you have a good time?
3: Oh, Uncle Mort, it was wonderful. You should see the Benson's house. It's just beautiful.
1: I always thought their house here in Summerfield was a little pretentious.
3: Oh, their new house is much nicer than that, much. And they have 2 maids.
1: We have a maid.
3: But they have an upstairs maid and a downstairs maid.
1: Hmm.
3: And in the morning, you can have breakfast in bed if you want to.
1: I'm opposed to breakfast in bed. It encourages laziness.
3: Oh, you'd love it. You know you would. We had breakfast in bed every morning, Barbie and I. We had more fun. All we did was laugh together. Uncle Phil called us the Giggly Twins.
1: Uncle Phil?
3: Mr. Benson. He asked me to call him Uncle Phil.
4: He did.
3: And he took us out to dinner several times at the country club.
1: Country club.
3: And Barbie and I went to the most wonderful dance there. I don't know. The boys there aren't like the Summerfield boys. They seem more grown up.
1: What's the matter with the Summerfield boys? I think they're a pretty manly lot myself.
3: Oh, Uncle Mort, really? If you'd ever seen any others.
1: If I'd ever seen them.
3: But anyway, we had more fun. One day we...
1: Well, that's fine, my dear. But aren't you really kind of glad to get home?
3: Well, I'm glad to see you again, naturally. And Bertie. And Leroy, I guess.
1: Well, I certainly missed you, my dear. Hadn't seemed like home here without you. I can tell you that.
3: You know, I've been thinking, Uncle Mort. Couldn't we sort of fix this place up a little?
1: What's the matter with this place? I had it painted just last year.
3: I know, but it looks just the way it did before it was painted. And the furniture.
1: The couch is practically brand new.
3: But it's just like the old one.
1: Well, this is no time to be buying furniture. There's a war on. Besides, I don't see anything wrong with it. I like it. Anything else you'd like to see changed around here?
3: Well, since you bring it up, Unky, darling, do you have to go around in suspenders?
1: Can you suggest a better way to hold up my pants?
3: It's not that, but couldn't you wear a jacket?
1: In this weather?
3: Well, at least to dinner.
1: Yes, I suppose so.
3: And Leroy. We've got to do something about Leroy. His manners, really. I'd be embarrassed to have the Bensons meet him.
1: Well, he could be a little smoother. Leroy, suppose you go upstairs and put on a necktie.
3: Necktie? Are you kidding?
1: I'm not kidding. You see me putting on my jacket, do you not?
3: What is this?
1: We're trying, my boy, to show your sister that we're not cannibals here. We'd like her to believe that we know how to behave just as well as the Bensons.
2: Excuse me.
1: Yes, Bertie?
2: The grub is on. Come and get it.
1: Oh. Shall we go to in to dinner, my dear?

0: right, you may clear the table, Bertie. We're finished. Leroy, where are you going?
1: I thought I'd just run over to Piggy's for a minute and say hello.
0: You're not going to Piggy's, and that's final.
1: Okay.
2: What do you say we go to the movie?
1: Sister, you've got a deal. How about it, huh?
0: Well, I thought it'd be nice if we just spent the evening here.
1: Doing what?
0: Well, just having fun, enjoying one another. After all, this is the first time we've been together for 2 weeks.
1: You want us to just sit here?
0: No, we don't have to just sit. We can play games.
2: We went to the movies all the time at the Benson.
0: You don't have to go tonight.
1: I know. Why don't Marge and I go, Uncle, and you can stay home if you're tired?
0: I'm not tired. I'm just sick and tired of hearing about the Bensons, that's all.
2: The Bensons happen to be very nice people.
0: I don't doubt it. I just don't want to hear about them, that's all.
2: Very well.
0: I don't know what kind of ideas I've been putting in your head, but by George, where are you going, young lady?
2: Well, I'm certainly not going to sit here and listen to remarks about my friends.
0: Now, just a minute.
2: If you have any form of entertainment to propose, kindly let me know. Otherwise, I'm going out.
0: Oh, no, you're not. I'll tell you where you're going. You're going to bed.
2: Now, Uncle Mort, let's not be ridiculous. I'm not a child, you know.
0: You heard me. You're going to bed.
2: Right after dinner?
0: Right this minute.
1: Those are the breaks, kid.
2: What about Leroy?
0: Never mind about Leroy. You go right up those stairs just as fast as you can.
1: That's telling her, Uncle. You can't do this to me.
0: Oh, can I?
1: That's telling her.
0: Quiet!
1: You can't treat me like a child. You can't!
0: And go to bed! You too, Leroy.
1: Me?
0: You heard me. Go to bed.
1: Oh, what did I do?
0: On your way. Get started.
1: Oh, gee, I don't see why I have to go to bed.
0: See if we can't have a little discipline and obedience around here.
1: I don't see why I have to face some of these kids. I've got no friends.
0: Bye, George. It's great to have him home again.

and gentlemen, it's nice to be back on the air again. I hope you've enjoyed the program, and I hope you'll all be listening again next week. And tell your friends. Good night, everybody.

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We'll hear from the great Gildersleeve in just a moment. 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

0: Now let's drop in on our friend the great Gildersleeve in Summerfield. The town is suffering from a long, dry heat wave, I'm sorry to say. And Gildersleeve, like the rest of the fat men, is suffering more than his share. We find him now at breakfast with his family, considerably past the time when he should be downtown in his office at the water department.
1: Hot. Leroy, could I have the newspaper, please?
2: In just a second.
3: Oh, you mustn't disturb him, Uncle Mort. He's reading the funnies.
1: Well, I want to read the war news. Leroy?
2: Nothing new. Patton went through a couple more countries.
1: Leroy, I... Who's that?
3: I'll go and see.
4: Who's that at the door?
1: We'll take care of it, Bertie.
5: Well, good morning, Marjorie. Is your uncle still here?
3: Oh, yes. He's been very slow this morning. Come on in.
5: Thank you.
1: Well, hello, Judge. Come in. Take off your coat. Relax.
5: Oh, I'm perfectly comfortable, thank you. Heat bothering you?
1: Must be wonderful to be skinny. What's on your mind?
5: Have you seen the morning paper?
1: Not yet. I haven't been able to get it away from Leroy. But by George, I...
2: Here it is. You don't have to grab. Hi, Judge.
5: Hello, Leroy. Here. Let me read you the item, Gildy. You'll love this.
1: Yeah?
5: Mayor Cyrus Terwilliger was the victim of a freak accident last night when his car skidded on State Highway 47, where it passes the Summerfield Reservoir. The mayor suffered minor lacerations and contusions.
1: Yeah, too bad, wasn't it?
5: Investigation of the cause of the accident led to the discovery that a number of live eels were leaving the reservoir.
1: Eels?
5: They were crossing the highway at this point. And it is thought the mayor's car skidded on striking the procession of slippery creatures.
1: Eels? If you ask me, the mayor was full of root beer.
3: Well, what were the eels doing walking across the road?
5: You know, come to think of it, there's an old belief that when eels leave a pond, it means it's going dry.
1: That's nothing but a superstition. Eels. Why, the Summerfield Reservoir is full of water. Always has been. The whole thing is ridiculous. Maybe I better get down to the office and look into this.
6: Good morning, Mr. Gildersleeve. There's some people waiting to see you.
1: Bessie, I can't see them.
6: There's one man that's been waiting for quite a while.
1: I don't care.
6: Here's his card.
1: Card? Professor Luther T. Berry, rainologist. Send him away. Send him away, Bessie, and get me Charlie Anderson on the phone.
6: Charlie Anderson?
1: Yes, Bessie, the engineer out at the reservoir.
6: Oh, he's one of the people that's waiting to see you.
1: Well, show him in. Ye gods, what's the matter with you, Bessie? By George, I'm going to have to let her go.
7: Well, Commissioner, you sure keep banker's hours. I've been sitting out there since 8:30 waiting to see you. Where the dickens...
1: Now, Charlie, leave us alone, please, Bessie.
6: Yes, sir.
1: Charlie, what's the water situation out at the reservoir? How's she holding up?
7: That's what I come in to see you about. We're put in there dry.
1: Well, you're a fine engineer. If the reservoir is that low, why didn't you warn me?
7: Warn you? I've been sending you reports on it every day for a month. Did you read them?
1: Well, I... let me see. Would they be in the in basket or the out basket? Oh, here they are. In the immediate action file. quite a few of them here.
7: Well, I sent you 20 or 30.
1: Oh, yeah. Well, let's see. According to the most recent, the water's down to 18. Is that feet?
7: No, it's inches.
1: Oh, my goodness.
7: Yeah, if she drops another 3 inches, the intake pipe on the pump will be out of water.
1: What happens then?
7: What do you think happens? We pump air. Folks will be taking baths in air. They'll be washing their clothes in air. They'll be...
1: I understand, Charlie. But why can't we lower the intake pipe a few inches? Can't you do that?
7: No, you can't. Lower it 3 inches and you'll be pumping mud. Folks will be taking baths in mud. They'll be...
1: They'll be washing their clothes. Yeah. Yes, all right. Well, Charlie, we've got to keep calm.
6: Oh, Mr. Gildersleeve.
7: That busted one of you on, sister. Didn't the commissioner say we wasn't to be disturbed?
1: Now, Charlie, we did wish privacy, Bessie. What is it?
6: Well, the mayor just called. He wants to see you right away.
1: Oh.
7: Well, you tell that fat head to go take a rather jump.
1: Oh, no, Charlie. Under the circumstances, I think I'd better go and see him.

0: Your Honor?
1: Oh, yes, Gildersleeve. Be with you in a minute.
0: Pretty hot today, isn't it, Your Honor?
1: I'll be with you in just a moment.
0: Yes, sir. Pardon me. Keep me standing here, the petty bureaucrat.
1: Miss Riggs, have you got those tax figures for last year?
0: Trying to make himself look important.
1: Well, if you'll just call me when you have them, please.
0: Put them on your
1: head. Yes. Now, Gildersleeve, sit down.
0: Thank you. I'm sorry to hear about your little accident last night.
1: Well, it may have been a blessing in disguise, since it called my attention to the state of things out of the reservoir.
0: Well, I certainly hope you don't believe that old superstition about the eels leaving a sinking pond, Your Honor. Amusing theory, though, isn't it?
1: Very amusing. But what are the facts?
0: Facts?
1: Yes. Is the town in danger of going dry or not?
0: Well, I wouldn't want to say we're in danger, but at the same time...
1: Yes?
0: Well, I wouldn't want to make a definite statement without getting all the facts.
1: Well, confound it, get the facts. I want a complete report.
0: Well, I...
1: And I want it in 48 hours.
0: 48 hours? Why, that's only 3 days.
1: It's 2 days. Can I count on it?
0: You can count on it, Your Honor. I'll make it my personal responsibility.
1: Very well. For your own sake, I hope the report is satisfactory.
0: Yes, sir.
1: One thing more, Gildersleeve.
0: Yes, Your Honor?
1: I wouldn't want you to think all this has anything to do with the fact you ran against me for mayor.
0: It hasn't?
1: Nothing whatsoever. I'm simply doing my duty as I see it. You understand that, don't you?
0: Oh, yes, Your Honor. Bureaucratic old weasel, small-time potato.
2: Thank you, Your Honor. Thank you.

0: wants a report, does he? I'll give him a report. Let's see. To begin with, there's no water. We'll have to find a better way to say it than that. Oh, well. Yeah, something's leaking. Huh? What? Who? What?
1: Have you got a moment, friend?
0: Who are you?
1: Well, you have my car there. Professor Luther Teaberry.
0: Bessie. What are you doing in my office?
1: Oh, that I'll explain, friend. That I...
0: Hey, wait a minute. What are you locking that door for?
1: Well, what I have to explain is of a scientific nature.
0: Huh?
1: Mm-hmm. Enemy ears may be listening.
0: No, look here. I'm a busy man.
1: Oh, sure, my friend. But if you will give me just 5 minutes of your time...
0: Well, what do you want?
1: Tell me, Mr. Gildersleeve, what would a cloudburst be worth to you right now?
0: Cloudburst?
1: Mm-hmm. How would you like it if it rained cats and dogs tomorrow and just kept right on raining?
0: You mean you can make it rain?
1: That's what I mean, friend. That's what I mean.
0: Oh, brother. wait a minute. Look, I'm a busy man. I haven't got time to listen to any nonsense.
1: Ah, mm-hmm. I seem to detect a little note of skepticism. Only natural, of course. There are charlatans, even in this business. But let me ask you. You've heard of Benjamin Franklin?
0: Certainly I've heard of Benjamin Franklin. I've heard of Alexander Hamilton, too, and Thomas Jefferson.
1: Oh, yeah. Oh, well.
0: I get around.
1: No. Well, now let me tell you. Franklin proved, that is, if you remember, that thunderstorms produce electricity. Is that right?
0: Well, I guess so.
1: Mm-hmm, very well. Then why shouldn't electricity produce thunderstorms?
0: Well, I don't know. Why shouldn't it?
1: No reason at all, friend. No reason at all. Now, I have patented an electronic device which does just that. It generates high-tension electrical charges which are transmitted by means of a reverse lightning rod to the clouds up above. Mm-hmm. Gradually, the potential is built up there until it's sufficient to cause a discharge. In other words, lightning.
0: Lightning.
1: Mm-hmm. The lightning breaks the atmospheric tension, causing precipitation. You follow me?
0: Oh, yeah.
1: Now, if you'd care to see my credentials, here's some newspaper clippings.
0: Very interesting, very interesting. But there's one thing I'd like to ask.
1: Yes?
0: How much do you charge for this?
1: How's that?
0: I say, how much do you charge?
1: Oh, there's no charge. No, that is as such.
0: Huh?
1: No, my interest in this is purely scientific.
0: Well, fine, in that case.
1: All I require is an advance payment of $500.
0: $500?
1: Yeah, to help defray expenses.
0: Good day, Professor.
1: Oh, now wait just a minute.
0: I've wasted all the time I'm going to.
1: You better think it over, friend.
0: And don't call me friend. Good day.
1: I still say you better think it over.
0: What am I thinking of? I ought to have my head examined. A rainmaker. Let's get back to this report. Phew, no water. By George, if that fellow could make it rain. After all, they laughed at Edison. They laughed at Marconi.
2: Professor, come back here, friend.

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0: Now let's get back to the great Gildersleeve, who really seems to be on the spot. In desperation, he has contracted for the services of Professor T-Berry, the eminent rainmaker, but he's keeping very quiet about it. We find him now on his way home from the office, seeking solace in the company of his old friend and family pharmacist, Mr. Peavy.
1: Hello, Mr. Gildersleeve.
2: Hello, Peavy.
1: Hot milk for you?
2: Don't mention the weather, Peavy, please.
1: Excuse me, there's a fire on that table behind you. I wonder if you'd be good enough to... Here's the swatter. Darn flies, they get all over everything. Always buzzing around. Yeah, it's like Mark Twain said, everybody talks about the weather, but nobody does anything about it.
2: Peavy, how much longer do you think this dry spell can last?
1: Well, that's hard to say, Mr. Gildersleeve. Hard to say. But you know, they tell me, the people who've been out there, they tell me it's got so bad the eels are leaving the reservoir.
2: Well, that was in the newspaper. Don't tell me you believe all that stuff about eels.
1: Well, I don't know. It's pretty hard to fool an eel. Eels are pretty slick.
2: Yes, they're pretty slippery, too. But that doesn't mean they know more than you and I do.
1: Well, no, I wouldn't say that.
2: An eel can be wrong, you know.
1: Have you ever known an eel to be wrong?
2: I've never known an eel. Let's forget about eels, if you don't mind. I don't like them.
1: Squeamish?
2: I'm not squeamish. I just don't like them. Peavy, tell me something.
1: Yes?
2: Do you believe that science can produce rain?
1: Mr. Gildersleeve, you weren't thinking...
2: Well, I'm asking this for a friend.
1: Oh.
2: You see, I have this friend. He happens to be a water commissioner, too.
1: Hmm.
2: Lives over in, well, I forget the name of the town. But they have a little problem over there. No water.
1: Okay.
2: Well, anyway, to make a long story short, Peavy, this friend of mine, the water commissioner, he discovered a scientist who claims he can manufacture rain. Now, my friend wants to know if such a thing is possible.
1: Is your friend asking me?
2: I'm asking you. My friend asked me.
1: What do you think?
2: Well, I don't know any more about it than my friend, but you make things in your back room there. Do you know about science and stuff?
1: I'm afraid making a few ounces of barley water is a little different from making a cloudburst. That's a pretty large prescription.
2: I didn't say you could do it, but do you think it can be done? That's what I want to know. I mean, my friend does.
1: Well, I'd be the last to say anything was impossible. After all, look at your fountain pen.
2: Huh?
1: But there's one word of advice I'd give your friend. If you see him.
2: Oh, I'll be seeing him.
1: Well, tell him that if this scientist brings up the question of payment...
2: Oh, come to think of it, I believe my friend said the fellow wanted $500 for the job.
1: $500? That's a lot of money in any kind of weather.
2: You're telling my friend.
1: Well, my advice would be to pay the man after he produced the rain, not before.
2: I wish my friend had thought of that.
1: If you ask me, Mr. Gildersleeve, it sounds as if your friend were a little soft in the head.
2: Now, listen. My friend is just as smart as you are any day of the week, and don't you forget it. Goodbye, Peavy.
1: Goodbye, Mr. Gildersleeve. Oh, and my regards to your friend.

0: look.
1: Leroy, what are you doing up at 4 o'clock in the morning?
0: I heard your alarm go off. Where are you going, Unc?
1: Nowhere.
0: Can I go?
1: No.
0: Why not?
1: Because.
0: Oh, gee, you wake me up 3 hours before breakfast and you won't let me...
1: Leroy, quiet.
0: Well, can't I come with you, Unc?
1: You can come with me if you'll keep quiet and stop asking questions.
0: Okay. Where are we going?
1: Out to the Eels. Reservoir.
0: What for?
1: I want to conduct some experiments.
0: What kind?
1: You'll see.
0: Why so early?
1: I want to get the jump on the weather.
0: How are you going to do that?
1: Gee, gods, Leroy, stop asking questions. You'll see when we get there.

0: Time out, my boy. Charlie! Charlie Anderson!
1: Here he comes, Unc.
2: That you, Commissioner? Well, I quit. Dad busted, I quit.
0: Now, Charlie.
2: You could get yourself another boy.
0: Charlie, all I ask you to do is cooperate with the professor and help him out.
2: Professor, my eyes. That gink's as daffy as a bonny bird.
0: Leroy, you know Uncle Charlie Anderson.
1: Sure. Hi.
2: Kids. As I said before, I quit.
0: No. Come along. You just let me handle the professor.
2: You can have him. Look at him there with his head in that fool machine. He don't know what he's doing.
0: This is a little out of your line, Charlie. That's all.
2: Yeah, out of his, too.
0: Oh, good morning, Professor.

0: like.
1: You may fire when ready, Gridley.
0: Oh?
2: Turn her over.
0: Oh, crazy.
3: No gas, huh?
2: You keep out of this, Leroy.
1: Well, if at first you don't succeed, just try again. Once more into the breach, dear friend.
0: What?
2: Turn it over again.
0: Oh, the silly thing.
4: Everybody into the pump house when the rain starts.
5: Ready?
0: Holy Toledo! We'll be lucky if she don't blow up.

0: Yes, I got to get to my office. How about it, Teabags?
1: Oh, I can't understand it. It worked in Moose County. It worked at Hoosier Falls.
2: What? Those are the brakes, kid.
0: Leroy, I don't care for that expression.
1: Don't worry, friend. I won't give up the ship. I'll make it rain if it takes all summer.
3: I'll spit in his eye. That's as close as he'll get to rain.
0: Never mind, Charlie. We need the water. Let's save it. I knew it wouldn't work. Just an idea, that's all. Just an idea that cost $500.

0: Honor, you sent for me?
1: I certainly did, Gildersleeve. Sit down.
0: Take your time, Your Honor, whenever you're ready for me.
1: I'm ready now. Sit down.
0: Yes, sir. I've been working on my report, but I want to...
1: Never mind the report, Gildersleeve. What the devil is this?
0: That? Well, I'll tell you, Your Honor.
1: It's a requisition for $500, isn't it?
0: Well, yes.
1: And who authorized it?
0: I did.
1: You have no authority to requisition any such sum for your department, and you know it.
0: Well, it was an emergency, Your Honor.
1: What is the money for?
0: Well, it was, to make it rain in Summerfield.
1: To make it rain? $500 to make it rain? Who got the money? Jupiter Puvius?
0: No, Professor Teaberry. He's a scientist. He knows a scientific way to make rain by electricity, and I thought it'd be a good investment for the town.
1: Hmm. When is the professor going to make his experiment, Gildersleeve?
0: He made it this morning.
1: But I don't see any rain. Gildersleeve, I don't think this is going to surprise you particularly, but you're...
2: I am not. I resign.
1: You're fired.
2: You can't fire me, you small-town bureaucrat. I quit.
1: Well, either way, clean out your desk today. I'll get going.
2: Oh, okay.

0: reports, reports. Throw them away. Average water pressure for the year 1942. Who cares about that? All water over the dam now.
1: Here's something you might want to take with you, Mr. Gildersleeve.
0: Huh? What's that?
1: This clipping. It's a story in the Indicator the day you became water commissioner.
0: Oh, yeah. Let me see it. A new era in public service was promised Summerfield citizens today by Throckmorton P. Gildersleeve, who moved into his new office as water commissioner at City Hall this morning. Put it in my briefcase, Bessie.
1: Yes, sir.
0: Ah, me. The path of glory leads but to the grave.
1: Were you speaking to me, Mr. Gildersleeve?
0: No, I wasn't, Bessie. That is not particularly. Well, I guess I might as well be going now.
1: Oh, Mr. Gildersleeve, it isn't going to be the same without you.
0: Now, Bessie, you and the new commissioner will get along fine, whoever he is.
1: Oh, but I like you. I can't stand to have you go.
0: That's very nice of you, Bessie. I'll miss you, too. You may not be the best secretary in the world, but I'll miss you just the same.
1: Oh, thank you.
0: Now, Bessie, confound it.
2: Hey, Commissioner.
0: Charlie, what are you doing here?
2: What's this I hear about you quitting?
0: Well, it's true, Charlie.
2: Well, if you quit, I quit. They could get another boy.
1: That's the way I feel, too, Charlie. I want to quit, too.
2: You keep quiet, that busted.
1: I won't.
0: Oh, now.

0: Bessie, please. I want you both to know, you, Bessie, you, Charlie, that I value your loyalty. I value your friendship.
1: Yeah.
0: It means a lot to me. But you've got to stay on. You've got to stick to your job. The city needs water. You'll have a new commissioner in a few days, and he'll need your help.
1: He'll need more than that. The intake pipe is high and dry right now.
2: Goodbye, Mr. Gildersleeve.
0: Where's my hat? Oh, got it on. Briefcase. Well, goodbye, Charlie. Goodbye, Bessie.
1: Goodbye.
2: Goodbye.
0: Fine people. No man ever had better employees. Well, they'll carry on in the Gildersleeve tradition. Commissioners come, commissioners go, but the waterworks goes on forever.
3: Well, we're home early, huh, Gildersleeve? Good night.
0: I give the best years of my life to the water department. What thanks do I get?
4: Good night, Commissioner.
0: Commissioner. Oh, well. Oh! Rain! Rain! Too late. Well, those are the breaks, kid.
5: Miss Gildersleeve.
0: Yes, Bertie.
5: Mr. Gildersleeve, I fixed you something I know you're going to like. I just happened to make a jelly roll this afternoon. I know you're a man that likes jelly rolls.
0: Very sweet of you, Bertie, but I'm afraid I couldn't this evening. Tell the truth, I'm not very hungry somehow.
5: Oh, you shouldn't take it so hard, Mr. Gildersleeve. It ain't so bad being fired.
0: I was not fired, Bertie. I resigned.
5: Well, it ain't so bad to resign.
6: Well, I think you were lucky to be fired, Uncle Mort. I mean, it's lucky you thought of resigning. I think it's the best thing that ever happened to you. Why, you probably have all sorts of wonderful opportunities now.
0: Such as what?
6: I don't know, but something will turn up.
7: Do you think we'll starve, Unc?
0: Well, not immediately.
7: I'd be glad to give up my music lessons. That'd save money. And I could quit school and take a job.
0: Yes, well, I appreciate the offer, my boy, but that'll not be necessary.
7: I'll get it, Uncle.
0: If that's for me, I'm not in.
7: Hello? Yeah, just a minute. It's long distance, Uncle. Wistful Vista is calling.
0: Wistful? Well, that must be Trevor McGee. Hello? That you, Merck? Well, put him on. Fibber? Hello, little chum. How's Molly? Great. What's on your mind? You have? Well, sounds very interesting. Well, if it pans out the way you say, I might be willing to give up my job at the waterworks. Much obliged, McGee. I'll be hearing from you. So long. Yeah. Well, those are the breaks, children.
7: What is it, huh?
0: McGee and I are going to make $1 million. Good night, everybody.

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0: goes it with the great Gildersleeve? Well, his old opponent, the mayor of Summerfield, has begun warming up his campaign for re-election, and his first political move was to oust our friend from his position as water commissioner. But was Gildersleeve downhearted? Well, yes, for a time, but then came a long-distance phone call from his old chum, Fibber McGee. Fibber, it seems, had a proposition.
1: Uh-huh. Oh, sounds very interesting, Fibber. Well, I'll be hearing from you then, huh? Much obliged, McGee. So long.
2: What is it, Unc?
1: McGee and I are going to make $1,000,000.
2: Unky, darling, you're not joking.
1: Of course I'm not joking. $1,000,000 is nothing to joke about.
2: $1,000,000? $1,000,000? That's more than I'm making a year.
1: Yeah. Keep this to yourself, Bertie, and all of you. Mum's the word on this, so we're ready to announce it.
3: Yes, sir.
2: How are you going to knock off it, Unc?
1: We're not going to knock it off, Leroy. We're going into business, McGee and I.
3: What kind of business, Uncle Mort?
1: Manufacturing. An invention of McGee's.
3: Mr. McGee, an inventor?
1: Oh, yes. McGee's a great tinkerer. And a smart little apple, too. He always was. And I always said so.
2: What's he invented?
1: Well, he couldn't tell me over the telephone. The patent is pending. But he's written me a letter all about it. He says it can't miss.
2: Just think, $1,000,000. Why, with $1,000,000?
3: Hey, Unc.
1: Yeah?
2: Will you buy me a bike now, will you, Unc? How will you?
1: No, Leroy, I will not. I've told you time and again, bicycles cost money. Well, why not? After all, why not?
2: Sure.
1: I had a bicycle when I was your age.
2: Oh, gee, Unc, you're super.
1: Oh, Leroy, you don't have to strangle me.
2: Gee, thanks, Unc, thanks.
1: Now, now. I want you to understand, my boy, if I buy you this bicycle...
2: Well, I'll take super care of it.
1: And not leave it around where it'll get stolen.
2: I promise.
1: You'll have to study your music every day as soon as you get home from school.
2: Oh, I will, yes, sir.
1: That's right.
2: Isn't so kind of like music now?
1: Oh, well, I'm glad to hear it. Marjorie, you've been very quiet, my dear. What do you think of your old uncle after all these years suddenly striking it rich?
3: I was just thinking.
1: Thinking about what?
3: Do you think Pink is too young for me?
1: Pink? Pink what?
3: For a dress. I was designing one in my mind, and I thought of Pink Ned. But then I decided maybe it'd be too young. What do you think, Bertie?
4: Oh, I like Pink. Pink's mighty pretty.
3: Funny. Last year, I couldn't stand Pink. Now, all of a sudden, I like it again. At least, I think I do. I read somewhere that Pink is coming back.
1: Where's it been?
2: Well, I think Mars looks better in yellow.
3: Yellow?
2: Yeah, you know that yellow suit of yours?
3: I like that.
2: Oh, but that's 2 years old.
3: I don't care. I like it. You look pretty in that.
2: Why, Leroy. I didn't think you ever even noticed.
3: Nobody's better looking than you when you wear that suit.
2: Leroy, well, that's very sweet of you.
1: All right, George. That's the way I like to hear you talk. Why can't you always be like that, you two, instead of picking fights with one another?
3: Who picks fights? I never pick a fight.
2: When Marge makes some crack, naturally,
3: I'm... Who made a crack?
2: Well, you usually do.
3: I don't. You want those dollars?
1: No, children. getting back to the dress. Why don't you go down to Hogan Brothers, my dear, and see what they've got? School will be starting next week. You probably need some clothes.
3: Oh, but what I had in mind wasn't exactly a school dress. It was more of a formal.
1: Oh, well, pick up a few school dresses, too, while you're there.
2: Oh, I'll be...
1: Well, I never got such attention when I was poor. All they love me for is my money. Bertie, you haven't made any requests yet. Is there anything you need?
4: Well, yes, it is one thing. I don't like to mention it.
1: Name it, Bertie, and it's yours. Hang the expense.
4: Well, sir, if you could fix the cord on that electric iron, you're going to fix the last 2 months.
1: Oh, yes, that.
4: If you could fix it so it don't spark at me every time I go touch it.
1: Yes, I'll do better than that, Bertie. I'll get you a new iron.
4: Well, it don't need a new iron, Mr. Gilfrey. It's just a cord. Now, if you could fix that so...
1: Forget the iron, Bertie. I'll tell you what I'll do. I'll get you a new washing machine. The doggonedest washing machine you ever saw. With shock absorbers and a built-in radio.
4: Well, that's fine, Mr. Gilfrey. What am I going on with?
1: It's all right. There's going to be a lot of changes around here, folks. You know, Marjorie, you were saying the other day we ought to fix this place up a little. Well, I may do that. Yep, may do it. Might even sell this house and buy a newer one, a bigger one.
3: Oh, Uncle darling.
1: Yeah?
3: Well, while we're on the subject, I seem to have spent all my allowance.
1: Yeah?
3: Well, what would you suggest?
1: It looks as if I'd have raised your allowance, don't it?
2: Hey, no fair.
1: Yours too, my boy.
2: Oh, that's different.
0: By George, everybody's after my money, and I haven't even made it yet. But I will. You watch.
5: And Mr. McGee...
0: He will get his fair share, and not a cent more.
5: Who's going to be boss?
0: Well, I'll be president, naturally. Who else? You don't think a little squirt like McGee could... Be just like him to try, though. Be just like McGee to... Well, by George, we'll settle that right at the start. McGee isn't going to pull anything like that on me. I'll see my lawyer. I'll go see him the first thing in the morning.

0: Gildy, glad you dropped in. Hang up your chair and take a hat.
1: No small talk, Judge. I'm in a hurry.
0: I tried to line up a job for you this morning.
1: You're not interested.
0: I spoke to Frank Babcock.
1: I don't need you speaking to Frank Babcock or anybody else. I'm known in this town.
0: All right, Gildy, all right. Sit down, won't you?
1: I haven't got time to sit down. Do you know how to draw up a partnership contract?
0: Sure I do. Any dumb lawyer can do that.
1: Then I came to the right place. Let's get started.
0: Just wait till I get the form. Who are you going in partners with, Gildy?
1: Oh, a friend of mine from Whistle Vista, Fibber McGee.
0: Oh, yeah.
1: I want you to draw up a partnership contract for me and McGee. Then I've got to find an office right away.
0: All right. What line of business is it going to be?
1: I don't know yet. Not exactly. I'm expecting a letter this afternoon that'll give all the details.
0: All right. I'll leave that blank. How much money are you going to put into it?
1: None of your business.
0: I'm only asking as your lawyer. It's customary for each partner to put in so much money.
1: I don't even know how much McGee's putting in yet. Leave that blank.
0: All right. Name of the firm, McGee and Gildersleeve, or Gildersleeve and McGee?
1: I like the second one better. But it's not perfect. Leave that blank. Judge,
0: yeah.
1: McGee's a pretty nice little fellow, you understand.
0: Yeah.
1: Clever inventor and all that, and I've known him a good long time. One of my best friends.
0: Yeah.
1: Just the same, I wouldn't want him to have too much to say about the business. Can you fix that?
0: I don't know, Gildy. A partnership is an equal proposition.
1: I know, Horace, I know. But can't you slip in some little clause so that if it comes to a showdown, I'm the boss?
0: No, Gildy, it can't be done.
1: Some lawyer. All you know how to do is fill out forms.
0: Well, what do you expect? You don't even know what business you're in.
1: Listen, Judge, McGee has an invention. Now, what kind of an invention does a smart inventor make today?
0: Sure enough, I know.
1: Bang, bang, bang, Judge.
0: Oh. You think you might get some government contracts, Gildy?
1: Do I? That's why I need an office.
0: You want a suite of offices.
1: Possibly. Might need a whole building.
0: Well, I don't know of any whole buildings that are available right now.
1: Might have to build, then. On this kind of thing, there wouldn't be any trouble with priorities, you understand?
0: Not really. See, there's a string of little stores down there next to the...
1: Wait a minute, Horace. Gives me an idea.
0: Huh?
1: Why not the Gildersleeve block? I'll occupy one building and we'll rent out the rest. Make a lot of money that way.
0: Golly, I'll see if I can get you an option on that property this morning.
1: Do that, Judge. Say, I just thought of a name for the firm. Throckmorton P. Gildersleeve and Associates.
0: Great!
1: All right, Horace, I'll be in touch with you. In the meantime, keep this under your hat.
0: Don't you worry, Gildy. It's bang, bang, bang.
1: Or possibly boom, boom, boom. So long, Judge.

0: Uh-oh, that may be the postman, Bertie.
1: Postman don't ring, Miss Gilsey, but I'll go see.
0: Maybe it's a registered letter. After all, it's important.
2: Good afternoon, Daddy. Afternoon, Miss Ransom.
3: Leela, she's heard I'm rich.
1: Come in, Miss Ransom. You'll find Miss Gilsey in the park.
4: Good afternoon, Throckmorton.
3: Hello, Leela. I'm not a millionaire yet, you understand.
4: I don't know what you're talking about.
3: Oh, you must have heard. One of the children must have told you.
4: Told me what?
3: Now, don't let this get around, Leela. But I expect to be a big manufacturer pretty soon. My little chum, Fibber McGee, has made an important invention.
4: My, how exciting. What is it?
3: Well, I can't tell you. It's kind of a military secret. But it's going to be very big.
4: Oh, you'll be an important man now, won't you?
3: I guess so. Yes, I presume so.
4: I suppose you forget all about the little girl that lives next door.
3: I don't know. Even a tycoon, Leela. There's a time for work and a time for play. Let's play, Leela. Your fault.
4: I never heard such a thing in my life. What did I do?
3: You left your ears sticking out. Those little pink ears.
4: Oh, now, get away from me, Throckmorton.
3: Stop it, dear. Oh, now, Leela, be reasonable.
4: Okay. You be quiet for a minute and I'll play for you.
3: Play?
4: Mm-hmm.

0: matter?
1: Throckmorton. Darling.
2: Oh, no, you don't.
1: Talking about.
2: Well, none of that love stuff.
1: Oh.
2: I mean, we mustn't let this thing get serious.
1: Mercy, who's getting serious? Not me, I assure you.
2: Well, as long as that's understood. You know how it is with us tycoons. When we're working, we work hard. When we play, it's all play.
1: What? I don't see anything wrong with that.
2: Yeah, Leela, you don't understand. All I'm out for, Leela, is a good time. I'm no good.
1: You're a cat.
2: Yeah, I'm a cat. A playboy.
1: Well, nobody loves to play any more than I do.
2: Great. Now, I mean...
3: Mail?
4: Yes, the postman left it at the back door.
3: Oh, thank you, Bertie.
4: Yes.
2: It's a letter from McGee. Oh. All about the invention. Mm. Let's see. Dear Throcky, I sure was glad to hear you say you'd go partners with me on my invention. I believe we'll make a barrel of money out of it, and I'm glad you're in on the ground floor. The invention does not use any scarce materials. It can be made of plastics, which is very important. Also, there's a good chance the government will be interested.
1: Uh-huh.
2: After all, the Army and Navy need mousetraps just as much as... Mousetrap. I might have known that's all he'd think of, a rat like McGee.
1: Oh, I'm sorry if you're disappointed.
2: From millionaire to pauper. 5 minutes ago, I was wealthy. Now I'm just anybody. Middle-aged, looking for a job. Why, to come down, Leela. Did you hear what I said, Leela?
1: Of course I
2: have.
1: It doesn't make any difference to me, Throckmorton.
2: Really, Leela?
1: Of course not, silly. You're the same man you were 5 minutes ago, aren't you?
2: Sure, I guess so.
1: And I'm the same girl. The kind of a girl who believes in sticking by a man when he's in trouble.
2: Leela, maybe I was wrong. I was wrong. I was never cut out to be a playboy.
1: Oh, Throckmorton.
2: Yes, sir. A man should be serious about women. Women are a serious business.
1: You think so?
2: I sure do. Now, let's get down to business.

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0: back to poor old Gildersleeve, with the props knocked out from under him by McGee's letter, and his castle of dreams tumbled about his ears, he faces at last life's stern reality. In desperation, he swallowed his pride and decided to follow up a lead on a job that Judge Hooker gave him. So we find him now entering Frank Babcock's hardware store.
1: Well, madam, what can I do for you?
2: Excuse me, can you tell me what...
3: Just a minute, I was here ahead of you.
2: I know, I was just asking.
3: Then don't try to stop in ahead.
2: Well, I wasn't trying to buy anything, lady. I was merely asking the man where I can find a proprietor, Mr. Babcock.
1: Frank? Oh, he's around somewhere.
3: Oh, Frank! Some people have no manners.
1: I guess he's down in the cellar. Come this way, will you?
3: Listen, you were waiting on me.
1: I'll be right back, madam. Keep your bonnet on.
4: the old grouse.
5: Oh, we get plenty of them.
6: Hey, Frank! Frank, you down there?
1: Yeah.
6: Man up here, see this.
1: Oh, but what is it now? I'll be up.
5: He'll be up.
4: He'll be up. Thanks. I wait. Not much of a place he's got here. Have to be a lot of changes. It's like a junk shop.
2: Oh, Mr. Babcock?
4: Yes.
2: My name is Gildersleeve. Throckmorton P. Gildersleeve.
3: How much are these disc calls, please?
1: Those, lady, those are 25 cents.
3: 25 cents for a disc call? Of all the nerve.
1: Well, there's a war on, lady. That's the price. What can I do for you, bud?
2: My name is Gildersleeve. I was
7: told...
1: Hey,
7: man. Yeah? What's the price on these here nails? They're not marked.
1: Oh, I'll make it 10 cents. Now, is something you wanted?
2: Well, I... Ye gods, I came over here because Judge Hooker told me that you were...
1: Considering... Oh, you're the fella. Well, as I told the judge, I did have an opening. Can't get hardware now with the war, so I'm trying to build up the feed and fertilizer in.
2: Fertilizer?
1: Yes. I needed a salesman with a car to go...
2: Salesman?
1: Yes, but I hired a fella yesterday. Of course, maybe he won't work out. You might come back in a week.
2: Yeah, and I might not. Good day, Mr. Babcock. Why don't you clean up your store?

0: Something will turn up. Something's bound to turn up. Yeah, but when? You'll have to cut down, that's all. I'll have to tell the kids. And Bertie.
1: Uncle Mort, is that you?
0: Yes, it's me.
1: Well, close your eyes before you come in.
0: Huh? What for?
1: Close them.
0: All right, they're closed.
1: Margaret, shall I get it?
0: What is this?
1: All right, you can look now. Surprise!
0: Well, my goodness, that's quite a dress.
1: Well, don't you like it? Don't you think it's pretty?
0: Oh, of course.
2: You don't think it's too long, do you, Bertie?
3: Yes, it is. That's right. I like it better than the other one.
0: Other one?
1: Well, of course, that's just for sportswear, really. If I can find a coat to go with it, I think it'll be very smart, though.
0: Marjorie.
1: Of course, this is the one I love.
0: Marjorie, there's something I have to tell you. You too, Bertie.
3: Yes, sir.
0: And Leroy, where's he?
3: Oh, he's around somewhere. Leroy!
0: Leroy! For a minute, I want to talk to you.
1: Okay, sure. But after we'll go down and see it, huh?
0: I'm afraid not, my boy.
1: Huh?
0: I hate to disappoint you, Leroy. You too, my dear. But the fact is, I guess I was a little over-enthusiastic about Mr. McGee's adventure.
1: You mean we're not going to make $1 million?
0: I'm afraid not, my boy.
2: Well, don't you care, Uncle Mort. We don't need $1 million.
3: Yeah, what's the difference? As long as we're rich.
0: But we're not going to be rich.
1: Oh, actually, we're not rich. Who is? You know, the good thing about this bicycle, it's got to stand like a motorcycle.
0: Leroy, I don't think you understand, my boy. This means no bicycle.
1: No bicycle?
0: I'm afraid not. We're going to have to cut down all around. Now, me, I'm giving up cigars.
4: Mr. Gill, please?
0: Yes, Bertie.
4: I suppose this means I ain't never going to get that iron cord fixed.
0: Bertie, I'll fix that iron cord this very evening, if not tomorrow morning. Now, my dear, that's a very pretty dress. And
1: I'll send it back, Uncle Mort. I'll send both of them back.
0: Well, now,
1: I don't need any dresses. I've got plenty of dresses. I just bought them, that's all.
0: I could choke that, McGee.
3: I'll wrap that up for you, Miss Margaret.
1: It's all right, Bertie. I can do it. So what about the bike? I don't need a bike. I can walk to school.
0: Well, it's very manly of you, my boy.
1: I'm not like some kids. Scared to walk to school. I like to walk, doggone it. Need any help there, boy?
0: Oh, I can't stand this. I think I'll go for a little walk. Be right back, folks.
1: Where are you going, huh?
0: Oh, just out of the corner for a cigar.
1: I thought you were giving up cigars.
0: Well, a very cheap cigar.

0: Oh, hello, Phoebe.
1: Yeah. Hot enough for you?
0: Let me have it.
1: Yes. The usual, I suppose.
0: No, I'm thinking of making a slight change. Let me try one of those Florida, whatchamacallit there, will you? The green ones. I hear they're very good.
1: Yeah, they're cheaper.
0: I'll try one.
1: Yeah, you're the customer. Mike?
0: Thanks. Yes, I had a little disappointment today, Peavy.
1: Well, that's kind of you, huh?
0: Yes, I... Yes, I...
1: You say you have a disappointment, Mr. Jonathan?
0: Yeah, and the cigar is another one. But I suppose I'll have to get used to them. Peavy, did you ever have a fellow you considered a friend? Did you ever have him call you up and tell you you had a great invention that was going to make you a pot full of money? And then when the letter came, it turned out to be nothing at all?
1: No, I can't say that I have.
0: Well, that's what happened to me.
1: Would it be out of place to ask who was the friend?
0: It was no friend, Peavy. It was Fibber McGee.
1: Oh, Mr. McGee. Well, he seemed a very pleasant sort the only time he came in here.
0: Those are the ones you can't trust, Peavy. The pleasant ones. The smiling ones. Why, McGee told me this invention would make us both $1 million. And what did it turn out to be? A mousetrap. A plastic mousetrap. The most useless thing in the world.
1: Yeah, I shouldn't say that.
0: Oh, you wouldn't.
1: No, I wouldn't. You may not be aware of it, Mr. Gildersleeve, but this country has quite a mouth problem today. Of course, they're keeping it quiet till after the election. But really, it's more serious than people know.
0: Peavy, you're kidding.
1: No, I'm not. I have a mouth problem right here in the shop.
0: Why don't you keep a cat?
1: I used to keep a cat, but I had to let him go. He kept rubbing up against the electric eye there at the door and ringing the gong. Dang thing drove me crazy. I wish I had him back, though. I'd stuff cotton in my ears.
0: Yeah, that's all right. Well, then why don't you get some traps?
1: Yeah, that's it, Mr. Gildersleeve. There are no traps.
0: No traps?
1: There's no metal to mix them with.
0: By George, I never thought of that.
1: And no rat poison. The army's using all the chemicals.
0: Peavy, do you know what this means?
1: It means the mice will be all over the place.
0: No, Peavy, it means the biggest potential market for mousetraps ever conceived in the history of mankind.
1: Well, you know the old saying, build a better mousetrap.
0: That's what we'll call it, Peavy. The Better Mousetrap Company, Throckmorton P. Gildersleeve, President. Why, we'll build them by the billions. We'll have a factory in every key city in the United States. We'll have a backlog of 1 million orders. Peavy, do you realize what this will do for humanity? Do you know there are mice right this minute carrying diseases nobody ever heard of? We'll wipe out whole plagues, McGee and I. And what's more, we'll make $1 million. Give me another cigar, Peavy. And take this one out and bury it.
1: You want a better cigar, I think.
0: The best you've got. Give me 6. Oh, that's McGee. I always said he was a smart cookie. Leela.
2: Mr. Peavy.
0: By George, really, you came at the right time. Sit down and have a soda. Heck, have a banana split. Have one yourself, Peavy.
1: No, thank you.
2: Not for me, Mr. Throckmorton, trying to keep my figure. But I would have a lemonade.
0: A lemonade for the lady, Peavy. With 2 straws.
2: Why, Throckmorton, I don't know whatever's called for you.
0: You better look out for me, Leela. I'm a cad again.

Ladies and gentlemen, don't let all the loose talk you've heard here tonight fool you. The world of the plastic mousetrap and the deep freeze and the electronic cooker may be just around the corner, but it's not here yet. We still have a war on our hands, and one of our greatest dangers is still inflation. It will continue to be a danger until our industries are back on full-time production of all the new things we'd like to buy. And that won't be until after Nimitz and MacArthur have taken Tokyo. Now, you've got to look at it this way. If the cost of living is allowed to go up, the people who will be the hardest hit will be the wives and the families of the men in service who are living on fixed allotments and not very large ones. So let's not ask for higher wages or raise the prices of the things we have to sell till the war is won and things are back to normal. Victory is coming, but it's not here yet. If we break ranks now, we can still lose this war at home just as surely as if our men deserted at the front. They won't. Will we? Good night, ladies and gentlemen.

You have just heard a comedy quad play from the old-time radio series, The Great Gildersleeve, here on Audio Theater. This evening's shows were entitled Eve's Mother Stays On, Lonely Gildy, Water Commissioner is Fired, Rainmaker, and McGee's Invention. 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This is Adam saying, thanks for listening. 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

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Thank you.

0: Good evening. This is your host, Evan. Welcome to Audio Theater for Sunday, August 9th, 2026. 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Tonight's titles are as follows. Campaign Photo, Engaged, Campaign Gets Hot, and Giles the Engaged to Eve but Kisses Leela. 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Now, sit back and relax, as The Great Gildersleeve brings you tonight's feature. 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
1: The Great Gildersleeve.

0: A special rebroadcast for all you soldiers, sailors, and Marines of the United Nations. Listen to another amazing episode in the life of the great Gildersleeve. Now let's see what the great Gildersleeve is up to. Those who know him will find it hard to believe, but at 6 o'clock in the morning, a good hour and a half before breakfast, he's up and out of the house. Dressed in a sweater, some old flannel pants, and a pair of bulging sneakers, he's out on the streets of Summerfield, jogging along at a dog trot with Leroy pacing him on his bicycle.
1: I think we'd better turn back pretty soon, Leroy. Leroy!
2: Come on, Unc, what's keeping you?
1: Slow down.
2: I thought you wanted some exercise.
1: I do. We don't have to be in such a hurry. We're not going anyplace, you know. Just for the exercise.
2: Ah, come on. You'll never take any weight off that way. Let's go.
1: All right. How did I ever get into this?
0: How did he get into it? Well, for the answer to that, we'll have to go back to the evening before, when Gildersleeve found an excuse to call on a certain friend and well-wisher, Miss Eve Goodwin.
3: In dreams I kiss your hand, madame. Your dainty fingertips.
4: Good candy.
3: And while in slumberland, madame, I'm begging for your lips.
4: I wonder whose picture that is. I have a chocolate, Eve?
5: No, thanks. No more for me.
4: You know, I've been meaning to ask you, Eve. Whose photograph is that?
5: Photograph?
4: On the piano here. The funny-looking goof. Who's that?
5: The funny-looking goof is my brother, Fred.
4: Probably doesn't do him justice.
5: It's a very good likeness. That's why I like to have it around.
4: Well, he's intelligent. You can see that.
5: I'm very fond of Fred, so I love the way he looks, even if he's not handsome.
4: Eve, you never asked me, so I never... I mean... How would you like to have a picture of me?
5: I have a picture of you, Throckmorton, the one that was taken that day at the picnic.
4: Oh, that snapshot. How would you like to have a good one, a big one, that you could keep on the piano beside the other one? I mean, if Fred didn't mind.
5: I'd love one, Throckmorton.
4: I'll have one taken. And I hope you'll forgive me for what I said about your brother. I didn't mean anything.
5: That's all right. He is funny looking, but he's nice.
4: Well, it's the pot calling the kettle black. I'm kind of funny looking myself, I guess.
5: Well, no one can blame a man for the way he looks if it's not his fault. But speaking of the pot calling...
4: Yeah,
5: me...
4: I know. I've been putting on a little there lately. Yes, but I'm going to do something about it.
5: I think it's important that a man look his best, don't you? The best he can, I mean.
4: Oh, yes, very important.
5: Particularly if you're going to run for public office.
4: Yeah, got to be in the pink.
5: After all, people judge by what they see.
4: I'm going to start reducing right now. That's a promise.
5: Then I think we better close the candy box and put it away.
4: Oh, yeah, that's right. Put it where I can't get at it. Just a minute. Before you do, I'll just take a couple to keep me going.
5: Throckmorton.
4: I'll start my official reducing in the morning.
0: And so it is that we find Gildersleeve puffing and wheezing up South Elm Street.
1: Leroy, you're going too fast.
2: If I go any slower, I can't stay on the bicycle.
1: Well, let's stop. Let's stop here a minute and rest.
2: Are you tired?
1: No. Just sit down here on the curb a minute. Get my breath.
2: Okay. This is fun, hey, Unc?
1: Yeah. A lot of fun.
2: Let's do this every morning.
1: Well, such a thing is too much exercise, Leroy. I think I've had it. I bet I've lost 5 pounds already.
2: Oh, here comes the milkman.
1: Yeah.
2: He's a little late this morning.
1: We're a little early.
2: Well, let's get going, shall we?
1: I suppose so.
2: What's the matter?
1: Legs. They're tired. Let's just rest here a little longer, Leroy.
2: Oh, for corn's sake.
1: Say, I wonder which way he goes from here.
2: Who?
1: The milkman.
2: Why?
1: Oh, nothing. I just wonder.
2: Hi, Mr. Farlow.
6: Hello, folks. Anything wrong?
1: Oh, no. We're just sitting here.
6: Well, you've got a nice day for it.
2: Nice horse, isn't he, Uncle?
1: Yes. Intelligent, too. Milk horses have to be, Leroy. He's a thoroughbred.
2: Yeah? How can you tell?
1: Oh, when you've been around horses all your life, you get so you can tell.
2: Hello there, fella. Good old horse.
1: Hello, old boy.
2: Go ahead and pat him, Monk. He won't hurt you.
1: Huh? Nice horsey. Nice horsey. Ooh, he likes me. You see, he's wagging his tail.
2: He's shooing flies.
1: Oh. Nice horsey. Hey, cut it off.
2: He won't hurt you, Unc.
1: What's he nudging me for?
2: He thinks you got a lump of sugar in your pocket.
1: Well, tell him to cut it out, Leroy. Go away. Go away, horse. Stop. Hee-hee, tickles. Hey!
2: Oh, he won't hurt you, Unc.
1: Well, he don't have to slobber in my face.
2: I think I'll ask Mr. Farlow if he'll let me drive him.
1: Leroy, get out from that wagon.
2: Okay.
1: And stay away from that horse.
2: What for?
1: I don't like the look he just gave me. He bared his gums at me.
2: Oh, he was just picking his teeth. The oats get stuck between.
1: Oh, well, never mind. Here comes Mr. Farlow. Speaking of horses, I'm hungry enough to eat one. Oh, Mr. Farlow.
7: Yes?
1: You wouldn't be going up Lakeside Avenue way, would you?
7: Oh, I sure am. Can I give you a ride?
2: Unc, I thought you wanted exercise. You're not going to cheat and ride back without me.
1: Well, all right. When you get to my house, Mr. Farlow, I wonder if you'd do something for me.
7: Why, sure thing.
1: Just tell him that you saw me, will you? Come on.

0: By George, nothing like exercise. I feel better than I have in years. And pass the buckwheat cakes, will you, Leroy?
1: Here.
0: Thanks. You know, children, every candidate for public office ought to get himself in good physical condition. He'll get more votes that way, and he'll do a better job if he's elected. Pass the syrup, will you, Marjorie?
1: Here.
0: Thank you. Yep, everybody ought to take more exercise. Marjorie, what exercise do you get?
1: What do I need an exercise for? I feel fine.
0: You just think you feel fine. You ought to try it, my dear. Puts roses in your cheeks.
1: Oh, Funky, darling, you sound so old-fashioned. What kind of exercise do you think I should take?
0: Oh, run a few miles every day.
1: Get legs like a wrestler?
0: Huh?
1: No, thank you.
0: As a matter of fact, a little exercise would be good for your figure. I read that on the woman's page just the other day. Oh, Bertie!
2: Yes, Mr. Gildersleeve?
0: I wonder if I could have a little more bacon just to finish up these cakes with.
2: Yes, sir. About three slices?
0: Oh, three or four, yes. And Bertie, you should get more exercise.
2: Me, Mr. Gildersleeve?
0: Yep.
2: Exercise?
0: Uh-huh.
2: Mr. Gildersleeve, if I took any more exercise, I'd drop dead.
3: Exercise.
0: Maybe Bertie doesn't need it, but the rest of us certainly do.
4: Say, Unc, I've got a great idea.
0: What is it, Leroy?
4: As long as this is your day off, how about helping me and Piggy dig a new fort?
0: I think not, my boy. Thank you just the same.
4: Digging is wonderful exercise.
0: But this is not a holiday for me, Leroy. I've got a lot to do today. Got to get started on my campaign.
1: Got some on your chin, Uncle Mort.
0: Huh? Oh, chin.
2: Here's your bacon, Mr. Gildersleeve.
0: Looks wonderful, Bertie. You think I could have a few more buckwheat cakes now to finish up the bacon?
2: Bye-bye.
0: Might have another cup of coffee, too, just to slosh everything down, Bertie.
1: What campaigning are you going to do today, Uncle Mort?
0: Campaigning? Uh-huh. Well, first things first, Marjorie. That's my principle. I'm going to have my picture taken.
1: That seems like a funny way to start. What are you going to do with the picture?
0: Oh, several things. But a campaign portrait is something every candidate needs.
1: Why?
0: Oh, man's looks are very important. In politics, a man must take advantage of every asset. There's nothing to laugh about, my dear. Why am I taking all this exercise every morning? So I'll look trim and dynamic on a speaker's platform. Why am I having Mr. Hostetter come here and take my picture? So the voters will get the best possible impression of my face and my personality.
2: Here's the cake, Mr. Gildersleeve.
0: Okay, thank you, Bertie.
1: You say Mr. Hostetter's coming here, Uncle Mort?
0: Yes.
1: Is he going to take pictures of all of us?
0: No, I'm the candidate, my dear.
1: Well, I thought maybe you were going to have some pictures of your family, like Mr. Dewey and Mr. Bricker and all those people have in the magazines.
0: Dewey and Bricker don't have to pay Mr. Hostetter. He charges $5 a pose.
1: Oh, Unky, can't I be in just one picture with you?
0: Well, I don't know what
1: I can just see it in the magazine. Mr. Gildersleeve in the library of his home with his attractive niece, Marjorie.
0: Well, it might be a good thing at that.
4: Mr. Gildersleeve in the library of his home beating up his attractive nephew, Leroy.
0: I like the caption, my boy, but I don't think you're the vote-getting type.
1: It might be all right, Uncle Mort. You could be reading to us.
0: Yes, Leroy could sort of be in the background.
4: Gosh, you'd think I was a freak or something.
0: That will do, Leroy. I want you to take a bath after lunch and put on your good suit.
4: My good suit? Just to be in the background?
0: With a collar and a tie. Well, I gotta get started. Let's see. Barbershop for a trim. Hogan's for a new shirt. Oh, it's gonna be a big day.
4: Yeah, for everybody but me.
0: If you take a little more exercise, Leroy, you wouldn't be so sensitive.
4: Are you kidding? Who was out with you this morning?
0: You were on a bicycle. Yes, sir, I feel like $1,000,000. Before I get downtown, I think I'll just go upstairs and step on the scales and see how many pounds I took off.
1: Aren't you being a little optimistic on the first day?
0: After 3 miles of road work? You try it.

0: Gee, how could I gain 4 pounds?
1: We'll be back with the Great Gildersleeve in just a moment. Right now, it's intermission and time for Kay Kaiser. Okay, Professor, let's dance.

So for you and all you chillin' listening, here comes our stop, look at and listen to gal, gorgeous Georgia Carroll. All right, chillin', I'm sure you're thrilled to the words and melody of this beautiful number.

0: comes now to the great Gildersleeve, who has dedicated his day to getting his picture taken. And even the greatest, there's a touch of vanity, and so we find him now dropping into Floyd Munson's barber shop for a once-over before facing the camera.
1: Well, come in, Commissioner.
2: Hello, Floyd.
1: How you been, Mr. Gildersleeve?
2: Just fine, Floyd. And you?
1: Oh, can't complain. Climb right up in the chair there, Commissioner. How you been? Oh, I asked you that. Well, what'll it be today? Shave?
2: I want the works, Floyd.
1: Haircut?
2: Shave, haircut, massage, everything. I want to look my best.
1: Well, you must be going to a wedding or something.
2: Oh, no, no wedding, Floyd.
1: Lady friend came to town, maybe?
2: No, no lady friend.
1: Somebody pass a remark?
2: No. Nothing like that.
1: Well, you just looked in the mirror and couldn't stand it, huh? It's...
2: If you must know, Floyd, I'm having my picture taken.
1: Oh? Well, everybody ought to have their picture taken once, I guess. I haven't had mine taken since I was last to an amusement park, and that's years.
2: I'm in a little hurry, Floyd. Got an appointment with the photographer.
1: Oh, sure. Yeah, still have that picture around somewheres. Wife came across it the other day and got sore. She takes one look and she says, "Who's the floozy you got your arm around?" Didn't recognize it was her. That's how long ago I had my picture taken.
2: Yeah. Floyd, if you don't mind, I have an appointment with a photographer at my house in exactly 1 hour.
1: Well, why didn't you say so? I can get you out of here in jig time. All you have to do is say so. I'm no mind reader, you know.
2: If you ever listen to anything, anybody... Well, hello, PB.
3: Hello, Mr. Gildersleeve. Getting a little haircut?
2: Well, that remains to be seen. If Floyd can stop talking.
3: Will you be long, Floyd?
1: Well, it may be a little while. The commissioner here is getting his picture taken.
3: Yeah, congratulations, Mr. Gildersleeve.
1: Got to make him look presentable. Yeah, he's got to look presentable, and that's going to take time. You want to wait?
3: Well, I guess I'd better. Mrs. Peavy said if I didn't get my hair cut today, she wouldn't let me in the house.
1: Well, make yourself comfortable. His magazine's there. New issue of Snoop came in today. I looked through it, nothing much. There's one of Jinx Falkenberg.
2: Floyd, will you get on with a haircut, or have I got to go someplace else?
1: Okay, okay, Commissioner. I can take a hint.
3: How's your campaign for mayor coming, Mr. Gildersleeve?
2: I haven't really started yet, P.B.
1: What's holding it up?
2: The buttons.
3: Buttons, Mr. Gildersleeve?
2: You can't start a campaign without campaign buttons. I can't order the buttons till I have a photograph.
3: Mm-hmm, that's true.
2: That's why I'm anxious to have it a good one. This is really the opening gun for me, fellas. A good photograph is half the battle, you know. Helps a lot with the women's vote.
1: Well, if you ask me, the women's vote don't mean a thing. They all vote the way their husbands do.
3: Well, no, I wouldn't say that.
1: You mean to tell me, Peavy, that you and the wife don't talk over the candidates before election?
3: Oh, yes, we do that.
2: Well, Peavy, don't you and Mrs. Peavy...

0: In the vote.
1: Why not?
0: Gives them ideas. They were hard enough to live with before. They don't know what they're voting for anyway.
1: Now, there I have to take exception with you, Floyd.
0: Now, hold still, Commissioner.
1: I'm counting heavily on the women's vote in this campaign.
0: That's what I say. They'll vote for anything.
1: Listen. Are you implying... Oh!
0: Well, I told you to hold still.
1: Now, look what you've done. I'm bleeding. Quick, do something.
0: Now, don't get excited. It's a little cut. Happens all the time.
2: Put some cut plaster on it.
1: Yes.
0: Yeah, I got it right here.
1: Confound it.
0: Yeah, now, hold still. There. Yeah, that'll stop it.
1: Yeah, and look at me. Look at me. Hacked to pieces. I come in here because I want to get my picture.
0: Now, wait a minute, Commissioner. I'm not through with you yet.
1: Well, I'm through with you, Floyd. You're nothing but a confounded butcher.
0: Now, Commissioner, I think that's going a little far.
1: Well, Margie, how do I look?
3: Oh, you're just... Uncle Mort, you look beautiful. I've never seen you in a stiff collar before.
1: You never will again, either.
3: Well, there's no reason you should suffer so. Here, let me loosen it a little.
1: Don't touch it. Took me an hour to get into this.
3: Oh, now, don't be silly. Just hold still. Isn't that better?
1: I can breathe now, anyway. Thank you.
3: How do I look?
1: Fine, my dear. I've always liked that dress.
3: I'm so glad. I bought it at Hogan's this morning.
1: Marjorie.
3: Oh, Unky, why can't you just charge it to campaign expenses?
1: Because nobody's paying for my campaign but me. No rich men are going to boss me when I'm the mayor. At least I haven't had any offers so far.
3: Oh. But I needed a dress. I'll have to be seen in public occasionally, and a candidate's family ought to look decent.
1: I don't care, Marjorie. I'm not made of money.
3: Now, you mustn't get all excited before Mr. Hostetter gets here. You ought to be nice and serene for the photographer.
1: Well, you're right. I wonder where the devil he is.
3: Now, don't start worrying.
1: I wish I hadn't left it to Judge Hooker to bring him here. Is Leroy ready?
3: Leroy? He isn't even here.
1: What? Where is he?
3: I don't know.
1: That darn kid, I asked him to do little enough for me. You'd think he'd remember this. Leroy! Leroy! All right, he can just go without having his picture taken. Oh, where's my globe?
3: Globe? What globe?
1: There's only one globe, Marjorie. Globe. Globe, round globe, the earth, terra firma. The globe I got 2 years ago for Christmas?
3: Oh, that. Oh, Bertie put it over here on the shelf. What on earth do you want it for?
1: Well, I've been looking at some of the pictures of the other fellows in the magazines. Those fellows that claim they aren't running for president. And I notice they like to stand with their hands on a globe, like this.
3: Well, what for? It looks silly.
1: It'll show the voters I'm thinking about world affairs. These things are very complicated, my dear. Oh, the photographer.
4: It's about time.
1: Well, hello, Judge.
5: Gildy.
1: Hello, Mr. Hostetter.
5: How do you do?
1: I was afraid you'd forgotten all about me.
5: Just let the campaign manager do the worrying, Gildy. Mr. Hostetter, shake hands with the next mayor of Summerfield.
6: I've already met Mr. Gildersleeve, Judge.
5: Oh? Well, you photographed all the mayors in the last 20 years. What do you think of his chances?
6: Hard to say. First time I saw Terwilliger, I didn't think he'd ever make it. Well, ahead of Terwilliger, what was his name?
5: Carson.
6: Oh, yes, Carson. Didn't think he'd make it either. Well, ahead of Carson.
5: Lawler?
6: Lawler. I thought he was sure to lose. Yes, Mr. Gildersleeve, you might have a very good chance.
1: Well, I'm glad you think so, Mr. Hostetter. I wish you had a little better record, though. This is my niece, Marjorie. I thought we might get a few shots of me with my family.
3: How do you do, Mr. Hostetter?
6: How do you do, young lady? And now, Mr. Gildersleeve, first the portrait, don't you think so?
1: Oh, the portrait, yes. I think maybe something full length. Standing here with my hand on the globe, huh? What do you think?
6: Oh, that's fine, yes. I'll set up my camera.
5: Wait a minute, Gildy. You're dressed all wrong for this.
1: What are you talking about?
5: You look all dressed up. You want to look a little mussy, like you were busy.
1: Well, this is a new suit, and I want it to look good. Go ahead and shoot, Mr. Hostetter.
6: Yes, sir. You want the full face, Mr. Gildersleeve?
1: Full face? Oh, yes, whatever you think best.
6: could I see the profile, please?
1: Profile?
6: Yes, just look off toward your niece there.
1: Oh, how's this?
6: I'll try the other profile.
1: This way?
6: How about a three quarters? Look off here.
1: Like this?
6: Give me the full face again.
1: Make up your mind, Hostetter.
6: All right, all right. Oh, that's fine. Now, if you can just hold absolutely still.
1: Still? Oh, time exposure.
6: Yes. Now, hold it. Hold it. Hold it.
3: Hi, Al. What's going on?
1: Quiet. Leroy, you've spoiled the picture.
3: What did I do?
1: That was a time exposure. This is my nephew Leroy, Mr. Hostetter.
6: Oh.
1: I don't know if you'd want him in the group.
5: Leroy, be fine, Gildy. Typical American boy.
1: I don't like to think so. Well, run upstairs and wash your face and change your clothes, young man.
3: Oh, gosh, do I have to?
5: Now, Gildy, you're making the

0: Same mistake again. Don't have Leroy looking like a dummy in Hogan's window. Let him look natural.
1: Who'd vote for Leroy the way he looks now? Filthy. Now get cleaned up and hurry.
2: Okay. Gosh, just because he wants to be the mayor.
1: All right, Mr. Hostetter. Now the portrait. Is this the way I was?
3: Oh, that's it. Now steady. Hold it. Hold it. Hold it. Hold it. That's it.
1: Long time to hold your breath. Now, how about one with Marjorie?
3: Oh, very well. Something on the sofa, perhaps?
4: Mm-hmm, that'd be nice.
1: Yeah, I guess that'll be all right. Come on, my dear.
0: Gildy, will you let me make one suggestion?
1: What?
0: Will you let me rumple your hair a little?
1: No, I'll rumple my own hair. How's that?
0: Terrible. You look as though you'd been in a fight and lost.
1: Now, see here, Hooker.
4: Oh, wait a minute, Uncle Mort. There, how's that, Judge?
0: Fine. Thank you, Marjorie. Is that suitable, Hostetter?
3: Well, if that's the way you like it. Now, young lady, if you look just a little more toward your uncle.
4: Oh, my face is better looking the other way.
1: Look where Hostetter tells you to, Marjorie. I'm running for mayor.
4: Oh, well. Is this all right?
0: Smile. This is a happy, intimate home scene, for goodness sake.
4: Oh, yes.
3: Now, Mr. Gildersleeve, if you could smile, too.
1: Huh?
3: If you could smile, too. Come on, nice big smile.
1: Oh, yes, all right.
3: Ha-ha. Now, that's fine. Now, if you can just hold that.
1: Eh?
3: Hold it. Hold it. Hold it. Hold it. Thank you.
0: Now, if we can get one with Leroy and Marjorie, that ought to be enough.
1: Yes, where is that kid?
3: Well, you told him to clean up. Perhaps he's taking a bath.
1: Not Leroy.
4: Leroy.
1: Oh. Yeah. I'll get him down here. Leroy! Oh, Leroy! What's the trouble up there?
2: No pants!
1: All right, no picture. That's enough pictures, I think, Mr. Hostetter. Before you go, though, I wonder if I could have a word with you privately.
3: Oh, certainly.
0: What's this, Gildy?
1: None of your business, you old goat.
0: Well, if you're my campaign manager...
1: No, you're mine. This has nothing to do with my campaign. Now, Mr. Hostetter.
3: Yes, Mr. Gildersleeve?
1: On the portrait, the first one, oh. I'd like one print made up kind of special.
3: What kind of special?
1: Yeah, I want a big print in one of those folders, you know.
3: Oh, yes, yes, yes.
1: And you might, well, touch it up a little here and there, huh?
3: Oh, I see. You mean around the chin?
1: We needn't go into details. You know your business.
3: I'm sorry, I only meant...
1: That's all right. Just make it look good. Could you have it for me tomorrow?
3: Oh, yes, sir. What would you think of just a touch of color, Mr. Gildersleeve? Gives a very nice effect.
1: Color? What does it cost?
3: Oh, well, there's a small extra fee, but it gives a personal touch if that's what you're after.
1: That's what I'm after. Go to it, Michelangelo. I'll pick it up tomorrow afternoon.

0: Morton.
1: Yeah, it's me.
0: I wasn't expecting you this evening.
1: I came for a surprise.
0: Well, you're always a nice surprise.
1: I brought another one besides.
0: Oh, now, Throckmorton, if you've brought more candy.
1: Oh, no, Eve, no more of that. Do you notice the difference in my waistline?
0: Well...
1: I guess it's too soon for it to show. But I'm working on it, Eve. You remember I promised to bring you my picture?
0: Oh, yes.
1: Well, I've got it.
0: What's the matter, Throckmorton?
1: Well, before I give it to you, Eve, I just want to say that this means something to me. I don't get a cabinet photograph taken every day. And I don't go around giving them to girls, either.
0: Well, I'm glad you don't.
1: I mean, I think it ought to mean something when a girl puts a man's photograph on her piano, don't you?
0: Yes, it does.
1: Well, here it is. Eve!
0: Oh, I'm sorry, Throckmorton.
1: I thought you'd like it.
0: But it's so funny.
1: Well, if you think I'm funny...
0: Oh, but I don't. That's just the point. I don't think it looks a bit like you.
1: You don't?
0: Well, of course not. What have they done to you? All this retouching and these horrible colors. They're not you.
1: I got the best photographer in town, Eve. He charges plenty. I just wanted to get something you'd like.
0: Well, I already have a picture of you that I like. The little snapshot, I had it framed yesterday.
1: You did? Where is it?
0: Right over here.
1: Oh, on the piano.
0: Now, this looks like you. But this other atrocity. Look at those pink cheeks.
1: Yeah.
0: And those retouched eyebrows.
1: Yeah. Silliest thing I ever saw. Here, give me a pencil. I'll show you how to retouch.
0: Throckmorton.
1: There. Whiskers. Yeah.

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0: Now let's join our friend the great Gildersleeve. The ups and downs of his campaign for mayor, plus the complications of his passion for Miss Eve Goodwin, have reduced him to a bulky shadow. Yesterday afternoon, he inadvertently announced his engagement to Miss Goodwin at an Arbor Day rally. And now, as he drops in at Peavy's drugstore, he's in a mood to accept congratulations.
1: Mm-hmm. Love is the sweetest.
2: Well, my name's Commissioner Gildersleeve.
3: Oh, hi, Floyd. Who's taking care of the barbershop?
2: Closed up.
4: Shave McCorder for the day, Commissioner. Have a soda?
3: No, Floyd, you have one. I'm buying today. Where's Peavy?
4: Out back there, making up some of my special hair tonic. Guaranteed to grow hair in a pool ball.
3: Now, if you only find some stuff that'll grow hair in a human skull.
4: I use it myself.
3: Very good. Come on, what do you have, Floyd?
4: Well, if you're buying, I'll have a cigar. What's the occasion, Mr. Gildersleeve?
3: Haven't you heard? I'm engaged to be married.
4: Well, congratulations. Say, didn't you just get out of one?
3: What do you mean?
4: Well, weren't you engaged to that Southern party with
3: the... Oh, that was some time ago, Floyd. This is different. This is the real thing.
4: Well, if you're satisfied, why should I kick? Who's the,
3: Miss Eve Goodwin.
4: The school principal? Never would have thought of her.
3: Why not?
4: I don't know. I had a teacher once that I wondered about, but a principal...
3: She's a very lovely woman, Floyd.
4: Oh, sure. I wasn't casting any asparagus on the lady.
3: Asparagus.
5: 5 gallons on the last till Christmas. Hello, Mr. Gildersleeve.
3: Hello, Peavy. Have a cigar.
5: Well, I rarely use tobacco, Mr. Gildersleeve. Is this some kind of an occasion?
4: Sure is, Peavy. Commissioner's gone out and got himself engaged again.
5: So I hear.
3: Yes, Peavy. I'm engaged to the nicest woman in Summerfield. Come on, have a cigar.
5: Well, as I say, I seldom smoke cigars, but just to be a good fellow, I'll ring one up.
3: Oh, you're a prince, Peavy. Now get out the box so Floyd and I can smoke.
5: Yes, sir. Your regular brand?
3: No, let's have the 3 for a half model.
5: 3 for a half it is.
4: Thanks, Commissioner.
5: I think you should be very happy, Mr. Gildersleeve. Miss Goodwin always seemed like a nice, wholesome, substantial woman.
3: Wholesome? Peavy, you make me sick. You haven't got a spark of romance in your whole system.
5: Well, no, I wouldn't say that.
3: Well, don't call my fiancée wholesome.
5: Oh, no offense. I'm very happy if you've met Miss Wright. Was it love at first sight, would you say?
3: Instantaneous. You can always...
4: Well, Judge Hooker, come on in, join the party, Judge.
6: Thank you.
4: Gildersleeve's giving out cigars for his engagement.
3: Yeah, that's right, Judge. Have a cigar?
6: I've already offered my congratulations, but I'll accept the cigar. I wish you a long life of happiness, and I think Eve's a lucky girl.
3: Oh, thank you, Horace.
4: The commissioner claims it was love at first sight, Judge. You take any stock in that?
6: There's no such thing as love at first sight, Floyd. Love is a matter of habit.
3: Habit? Love is not like brushing your teeth, Horace.
4: Well, I think there's something in what he says.
6: There. Floyd's a married man, Gildy. He ought to know.
3: All right, Floyd, what's your theory?
4: Well, I'll tell you the way it happened with me. I was gone with the wife for about 6 months, I guess. You know, she seemed like a good kid. Her family knew my family. She was fairly good-looking at that time. Hadn't started to spread out, you know. But to me, she was strictly a good time. Nothing serious, few laughs, a little necking once in a while. Then one night, I took her to a dance someplace, and when we were going home after... There was some moonlight or something. Before I knew it, I asked her to marry me. I didn't have any more intention to marry that girl than... Well, as soon as the words were out of my mouth, I could have bit my tongue off.
3: That's very interesting, Floyd, but what's your theory about love?
4: My theory is that it's an accident, and there ought to be a law against it.
3: You're just cynical. You can't convince me.
5: Well, me either, Mr. Gildersleeve.
3: What do you think, Peavy? Do you think love is just a habit?
5: I think love is a miracle.
3: Oh? What do you mean by that?
5: Well, I'll tell you. The minute I laid eyes on Mrs. Peavy, I was swept off my feet.
3: There you are, fellas. Tell us how it happened, Peavy.
5: Well, we met at a picnic. There were several other
4: people.
5: Oh,
4: I'd never fall for a girl at a picnic. They make you do all the work.
3: Shush, Floyd.
4: Light the fire, boil the water.
6: Let Peavy tell his story, Floyd.
4: Bury the garbage. It's a lot of work at a picnic.
3: Go ahead, Peavy.
5: Well, Mrs. Peavy was the only stranger in the group at this picnic. So 4 or 5 of us young fellows were meeting her for the first time. As soon as I saw her, I knew she was the girl for me.
3: It was like an electric current, huh?
5: Well, no, I would... Yes, by George, it was. It was like an electric current, and it sure filled me full of ginger. You know how young fellows are. I commenced to show off, climbing trees, jumping across the creek. Had on a brand new pair of trousers, but I just didn't give a hang.
3: That's it, Peavy. That's the miracle.
5: Oh, no, that's not the miracle. The miracle was that I was the only fellow there that fell in love with her, and I was the only one she married. That was the miracle.
4: I don't believe it, Peavy.
3: Now, wait a minute, Floyd.
5: What is it you don't believe, Floyd?
4: I don't believe it was any miracle. Did you clean the pots after the picnic?
5: Well, yes, I believe I did.
4: You buried the garbage?
5: Well, yes, I recall that very distinctly.
4: Well, there goes your miracle. A woman always picks out the man that's got his nose to the grindstone, and boy, does she keep it there.
3: Yep.
4: You'll find out, Mr. Gildersleeve.

0: Bertie, I do hope it will turn out well. Do you think it will? This is the first time in my life I've ever made a cake.
1: Now, honey, just take it easy. Take it easy. Don't get yourself in an uproar. Just do like I tell you. Put it in the oven now.
0: One side, Leroy.
2: Oh, sorry.
0: Leroy, for goodness sake.
2: I said I was sorry.
0: You have to hang around the kitchen. Why don't you go out and play?
2: I don't feel like it.
0: I don't know why it is. Every time I bake a cake, Leroy has to be underfoot. One side now.
1: I know what Leroy's hanging around for. Here it is, Leroy. You can lick the bowl now.
2: No, thanks, Bertie.
1: What?
2: No, thanks.
1: Leroy, honey, what's the matter?
2: Nothing. I just feel like punching somebody in the nose, that's all.
0: Well, what on earth?
2: What does he have to go and get married for? Why can't she leave him alone?
0: Who?
2: Oh, Lady Goodwin. We were doing all right till she came along.
1: Now, Leroy, you hadn't ought to feel like that.
2: Well, I do. Who wants to marry an old principal?
1: Well, it looks like your uncle does.
0: Besides, she's not old. She's not even as old as Uncle Mort. What's wrong with marrying a principal, anyway?
2: It's like marrying a cop. Leroy, do this. Leroy, do that. Leroy, stay after school. Leroy.
0: I don't think you're very fair to Miss Goodwin.
2: Was she fair to me? Made me clean up the whole playground where I didn't even throw it. Whitey threw it.
0: I don't know what you're talking about. And anyway...
2: Ask Whitey. He admits it. He admits it.
0: Anyway, I like her.
2: You would.
0: I don't know that I think she's just the person for Uncle Mort, but I like her. What do you think, Bertie?
2: You don't want to marry her, do you, Bertie?
1: Well, you have to look at it this way. There's all kinds of women. Now, Miss Ransom, she's one kind of woman. Miss Goodwin, she's a little different. It's up to the man. Mr. Gildersleeve knows what he's doing, I hope.
2: Well, gosh, do we have to go through this every spring? Last year it was Mrs. Ransom. This year is Miss Good...
0: Oh, hi, Unc. I didn't hear you come in.
1: Oh, Mr. Gildersleeve, you home early.
0: Yes, Uncle Marcher. Early.
3: Did I interrupt something?
0: Oh, no, we were just talking.
4: Yeah, just talking.
1: I've been teaching Miss Marjorie how to bake a cake.
0: Yeah, she's been teaching me how to bake a cake.
4: Yeah, making a cake.
3: Well, that's fine. What's for dinner, Bertie, besides cake?
1: Oh, something you like.
3: Good.
0: Well, how did it go today, Uncle Mort?
3: Fine, fine. Bertie.
1: Yes, sir?
3: Bertie, I suppose the children have told you that I've decided to take the fatal plunge. I'm taking it again, as it were.
1: Oh, yes, sir. I was just getting around to congratulate you. Many happy returns, Mr. Gildersleeve.
3: Well, thank you, Bertie. Thank you. You approve of this step, I trust.
1: Oh, anything you want to do is all right with me. You know that, Mr. Gildersleeve.
3: Yes, I know that, Bertie. But I'd like to know what you really think of it.
1: Oh, I think it's fine, Mr. Gildersleeve. I think it's fine. If you do.
3: Oh. Well, thank you.
1: Of course, I don't know the lady, except in the one time she came here to dinner.
3: Yes, I must have her to dinner again soon. Perhaps tomorrow night, so we can all get acquainted. After all, we're going to see a lot of each other. I can't help noticing that you children haven't committed yourselves as yet. Marjorie, what do you think of all this?
0: Oh, I think it's fine, Uncle Mort. I really do. I hope you'll be very happy, and I think you will.
3: Well, I think we should be. After all, Miss Goodwin and I have many things in common, which should... Leroy, what do you think?
2: Oh, I think it's fine. Fine, I think it's fine.
3: You do, eh?
2: Yeah, I think it's fine.
3: That's fine.
2: Front door, I'll go.
3: Come on, Marjorie. Let's get out of here so Bertie can get dinner.
0: I've got to watch my cake.
1: Oh, I'll watch it, honey. You run along.
0: Oh, thanks, Bertie. But I baked it, remember?
1: Don't worry, you'll get the credit.
5: Hi.
6: Hello, Leroy.
0: Mrs. Ransom.
3: Uh-oh, I suppose she's heard.
5: Yeah, I'm glad to come over, Mrs. Ransom. Come in.
6: Oh, thank you, Leroy.
5: Is your uncle... Sure, he's here. Let me take your coat, Mrs. Ransom.
3: Pretty polite all of a sudden.
5: Uncle'll be glad to see you. He was just saying, I wonder why Mrs. Ransom never comes over anymore.
3: What's the little devil up to now? Oh, hello, Leela.
7: Throckmorton, darling. Hello, Marjorie. Throckmorton, I'm so happy for you.
3: Happy?
7: I just heard the news just this morning. Of course, I had to hear it from Judge Hooker.
3: Oh, I was going to call you, Leela.
7: Oh, well, I do Celestine? Gracious, you're much too busy to have any time for me. But I just couldn't wait to tell you how happy I am for both of you. I called Eve up right away.
8: You did?
7: Oh, we had the nicest chat. I think she's a dear, Throckmorton. So refined.
3: Oh, yes, Eve's very refined.
7: And such a lady. I think you two should have a very interesting life together.
3: Well, we plan to, of course.
7: I bet the children are just thrilled about it, aren't you, Leroy?
9: Yeah, it's great.
7: Don't you think it's wonderful, Marjorie?
2: Yes, I do.
7: I tell you, I'm so excited about it, I want to give a party, Throckmorton, right away, an engagement party.
3: Well, that's very nice of you, Leela, but...
7: After all, who has a better right? I mean, think of all the parties that were given for us when we were engaged. I think I ought to do something in return, and I'd love to. I love parties anyway.
3: Well, I think I ought to speak to Eve first. She isn't much the party type.
7: Oh, don't worry about Eve. I've already spoken to her.
8: You have?
7: I invited her for tomorrow evening, and she said she'd love to come.
3: Oh, Eve is wonderful.
7: I've invited the judge, too. I thought we'd just make it, you know, kind of intimate, as long as we're all such old friends and all.
3: What about the doctor?
7: Dr. Hargrave? Oh, out of town again. You know these doctors. Sometimes I think all they really care about is microbes. Hi-ho, who wants to be a microbe?
3: Leela, by George, sometimes I don't know.
7: Well, I'll be expecting you tomorrow then, Throckmorton.
3: Wait, I'll go to the door with you.
7: Oh, thank you.
3: I just want to say, Leela.
7: Yes, Throckmorton.
3: Well, I think you've been a darn good sport about this whole thing, and I want you to know it.
7: Oh, gracious, Throckmorton, I couldn't be happier for you, really. And I'd love giving a party. After all, it isn't every day you get yourself engaged. Not quite. See you tomorrow.
3: See you tomorrow. Tomorrow. I wonder, it could be one of my bad days.
10: 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For the first time since the announcement of their engagement, Miss Goodwin is coming to the house, and Gildersleeve senses that Leroy is going to require a little coaching. The coaching is going on in Gildersleeve's bedroom as he cleans up for dinner.
3: Wait a minute.
11: Yeah?
3: Come back here. I want to talk to you.
11: What about?
3: Well, I'd just like to talk to you, Leroy. Sit down on the bed there.
11: Okay. Shoot.
3: Well, what I wanted to say, Leroy, was, is that the necktie I gave you?
11: Yeah, what's the matter with it?
3: Nothing. I wonder why I gave it to you. Yeah. What I was going to say, my boy.
11: Yeah?
3: Did you wash your neck?
11: Sure.
3: Yeah. Come here. By George, you did, didn't you?
11: She's not going to get anything on me.
3: Yeah. Who?
11: Miss Goodwin. Yeah.
3: Now, that's just what I want to talk to you about, young man. That attitude. You must realize that because Miss Goodwin is the principal of your school, she has certain duties to perform. It's her duty to be strict with you. Ye God, somebody's got to be strict with you. But you mustn't take that to mean that she doesn't like you.
11: That's all right. I don't like her.
3: Let me put it this way, my boy. When Miss Goodwin's out of school, she's a different person. A very different person. And you must learn to think of her that way. must learn to think of her as well as somebody who's very dear to me. Will you do that?
11: I'll try.
3: That's the boy. I know you will. You know, Leroy, you and I ought to get to know each other better. I've always been intending to spend more time with you.
11: Are you going to tell me that you're marrying Miss Goodwin so that you can spend more time with me?
3: I know how you feel, my boy. We've always been a pretty tight little corporation here, you and Marjorie and I. But I feel that the time has come now to expand a little bit. We got to take a new partner into the firm.
11: Why?
3: Why? Well, I don't know that I can explain why. Perhaps when you're older, you'll understand.
11: When I'm older.
3: That's right. When you're older, you'll understand a lot of things.
11: When I'm older. Everything's going to happen when I'm older. For corn's sake, I might as well go to bed and stay there till I'm 21.
3: I know how you feel, my boy, but there are certain things, well, you just have to grow up to them.
11: What things? When did you grow up to them?
3: I haven't got time to explain it all now, Leroy. Miss Goodwin will be here any minute. And when she comes, I want you to be polite to her. You understand?
11: Well, I'll be polite. Don't worry. She's not going to get anything on me. I'll be polite to her.
3: You'll be more than that. You'll be nice to her, you little squirt, or I'll give you a good fanning. You understand?
11: Okay.
3: Now stick in your shirt tail and let's go downstairs. Eve, darling.
8: Throckmorton.
3: Why didn't they tell me you were here?
8: I've only been here a few minutes.
3: May I?
8: Careful. Lipstick.
3: You know, Eve, in my day, if a teacher used lipstick, they'd have her run out of town.
8: Well, your day is over, thank goodness.
3: Well, no, I wouldn't say that.
8: I've just been having such a nice talk with Marjorie. You have a very tactful niece, Throckmorton.
9: I have a very lucky uncle.
3: Your uncle has very good taste. Luck had nothing to do with it, did it, Eve? It was sheer determination.
8: Yours or mine? Where's Leroy?
3: Oh, he's upstairs. He'll be right down. Leroy!
11: Who?
3: Hurry down, my boy. Well, let's sit down, shall we? Dinner won't be ready for a few minutes.
8: I'm looking forward to Mrs. Ransom's party this evening. I think it should be such fun.
3: Yes, I hope so.
8: Marjorie was telling me she baked her first cake yesterday. I think that's wonderful.
9: Well, it wasn't wonderful, but it wasn't bad, was it, Uncle Mort?
3: It was food for the gods, my dear.
8: You must teach me how sometime, Marjorie.
9: Oh, I'd love to. It's very simple, really. You just take a cup of flour and...
3: Marjorie, not right now, my dear.
9: Oh, it's very simple.
3: Here's Leroy. Come on in, my boy, and meet your future... say hello to Miss Goodwin.
8: Hello, Leroy.
12: How do you do, Miss Goodwin?
8: Well, won't you come over here and sit beside me?
12: I'm quite comfortable here, thank you. I might crowd you.
3: Huh?
8: Oh, there's plenty of room.
3: Leroy, do as Miss Goodwin tells you.
8: Oh, now, Throckmorton, that's no way to talk to a boy. Let him do as he pleases. Did you have a good time this afternoon, Leroy?
12: Yes, Miss Goodwin.
8: What did you play? Baseball?
12: No, Miss Goodwin.
8: You didn't play baseball. Well...
3: Tell Miss Goodwin what you did play.
12: Yes, sir. We played commando.
8: Oh, that sounds like fun. How do you play it?
12: Oh, you just play it.
3: Tell her how you play it, Leroy.
12: Yes, sir. Well,
8: do you have foxholes?
12: Do we have foxholes? Boy, you ought to see the one we got now. It's big enough... Yeah, we have foxholes.
3: Go on, Leroy. Miss Goodwin asked you a question. Answer it.
8: Just a minute, Throckmorton. Leroy.
12: Yes, Miss Goodwin?
8: Come here a minute.
12: Yes?
8: I don't know that this is the place for it, Leroy, but I owe you an apology.
12: What for?
8: I found out who threw that paper wad in assembly. It wasn't you.
12: Who was it?
8: Paul Marks.
12: You're still cold.
8: Am I? Well, don't tell me who it was. It wasn't you, and I apologize.
12: Miss Goodwin, I'll tell you something.
8: Yes?
12: I didn't actually throw it, but I wadded it up.
8: Well, I'll forgive you, Leroy, on one condition.
12: What's that?
8: When we're out of school, don't call me Miss Goodwin.
12: Well, what'll I call you?
8: Well, call me Eve or anything you like, but not Miss Goodwin. I like to get out of school once in a while, too, you know.
11: Okay, I'll do it. If you'll do something for me.
8: What's that?
11: Don't call me Leroy. The name is Leroy.
3: No, young man.
8: It's a deal.
3: Oh, here's Bertie. Is dinner announced, Bertie?
13: Come and get it.
3: Bertie's a jewel, but she's no Emily Post. Shall we, Leroy, come back here?
5: I get to sit next to Miss Goodwin.
14: No, sir, I do.
3: Happy little family.

0: Eve, you were wonderful.
1: How do you mean, Throckmorton?
0: Well, the way you handle the children. So tactful.
1: They're very nice children.
0: Well, it's a big load off my mind. Now, if things go well at Leela's...
1: Well, if you're worried about it, perhaps we should have stayed at your house and been cozy.
0: How about it? Should we tell Leela we couldn't make it?
1: Oh, Throckmorton, I was joking. We can't possibly back out now. Come on.
0: Oh, all right. How about a quick kiss? Just one before she comes.
2: Lipstick.
0: I don't mind. I like the taste.
2: Well, I might. Throckmorton, this...
3: Well, the happy couple. Here they are, George.
4: Well, congratulations, Throckmorton. My profoundest sympathy, Eve. May all your troubles be little ones. Don't worry, Eve. The first 100 years are the hardest.
0: Oh, brother, this is going to be worse than I thought.

0: that's... I want to tell you, that's the finest homemade punch I ever tasted.
1: It's simply delicious.
2: Great.
3: Oh, now y'all are just trying to turn my head. But my mother always told me a girl should be able to do one thing well.
1: Well, I'm sure you have other accomplishments.
3: Well, I can cook a little. I used to wonder what Throckmorton could see in a silly little girl like me, and I finally decided it must be my cooking.
4: On my way downtown this afternoon,
3: You might just as well realize, Eve, that Throckmorton simply loves to eat. You know, one time I fed him some fried eggplant, and he ate so much he got the hiccups.
1: Throckmorton, you pig.
2: Now, Leela, please.
1: Oh, this is fun, Throckmorton. Tell me some more things about him, Leela.
3: Well, now, let me see. Oh, did he ever tell you about the time when he was a little boy and the little girl wanted to kiss him in Sunday school?
2: Leela.
3: Throckmorton thought she wanted to wrestle.
1: My, how he's changed.
2: Eve, please.
1: But, darling, I like to know things about your past.
2: Then let me tell them to you.
3: Eve, have you ever seen that snapshot of Throckmorton, the one that was taken when he was a three-year-old baby?
2: Now, Leela, I forbid it.
3: He was all stomach.
1: Throckmorton, I'd love to see the picture.
0: So would I.
2: You stay out of this, Hooker.
1: Oh, please, we're just having fun.
3: Yes, that's all it is, Throckmorton. Eve, tell me, does he have a...
1: Does he ever? Invariably.
2: By George, I don't have to stand for this.
3: Eve, has he ever sung Speak to Me of Love?
2: Leela, is nothing sacred to you?
1: Well, it can't be terribly sacred, Throckmorton. You've sung it to me.
2: Shut up, Hooker.
3: Throckmorton, sing it for us now.
2: No.
3: Oh, come on.
2: No, I don't want to sing it.
1: Oh, come on, Throckmorton, sing it for us.
2: Eve?
0: He wants to be coaxed, girl.
2: I do not.
3: Throckmorton, won't you sing it for us, please? Pretty, please?
2: No, I will not.
0: All right, ladies, I will sing it for you.
2: What?
3: Oh, wonderful. Come on, the judge is going to sing.
0: Music, please.
3: I'll play for you, Judge.
5: Speak to me of love.
2: Oh.
5: Say what I'm longing.
2: No. By George, I'm a jackass. Women. Floyd was right. Well, sir, Throckmorton P. Gildersleeve has learned his lesson.
1: Throckmorton, please, wait for me.
2: What do you want?
1: Darling, don't you see? Don't you understand what Leela was doing?
2: You were just as bad as she was.
1: She was trying to make you look silly. She was trying to make me lose my temper.
2: Who wouldn't lose his temper?
1: I'm not blaming you, darling. Only don't be mad at me, please. Will you forgive me?
2: Well, I won't go back there.
1: We don't have to. Isn't there anything else you'd like to do?
2: Yeah. Peavy was right after all. Love is a miracle.

0: Dear Diary, this will have to be a brief entry because here it is, 2 o'clock in the morning. How did it ever get to be so late? And I thought this was going to be one of my bad days. Good night, everybody.
1: Music heard on this program was directed by Claude Sweet. 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
1: Kraft presents The Great Gildersleeve.
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0: Come with us now to Summerfield in the merry month of May. For the first time this season, the sun is hot today, really hot. And life in Summerfield has slowed down to a walk. Birds are singing and children stop to listen to them. Flies are buzzing and people are thinking it's time to put up their screens, but not doing anything about it. There won't be enough business done in the whole town today to pay the overhead on Peavy's drugstore. And the great Gildersleeve, where is he? Well, the commissioner is in his office at the city hall with the door closed, his coat off, his feet up on the desk, the window wide open, the afternoon sun warming his back. Under his feet lies a stack of mail, still unread. What he's reading over and over is a note from his lady love. He knows it by heart now, every word, and still he reads it, because it seems to bring to him the sweet music of her voice.
1: My dear, dear Throckmorton. Will you think it silly of me, I wonder, to write to you this way, when I could pick up the phone and call you, when I shall be seeing you again tomorrow anyway?
2: Think it silly? Eve, how could I?
1: It's just that there's so much to say, darling. And when we're together, it's so difficult somehow to find words to say it. I have the feeling at times that you, too, are tongue-tied, that you'd like to say things that you can't.
2: Oh, that's so true, Eve. That's so true. Why, if I could say the things that are in my heart, I'd be a poet.
1: Anyway, this is my little way of bringing you closer to me when we're apart. And I hope it will bring me closer to you. It's late afternoon now. I'm sitting at my writing desk, the little rosewood one that Mother gave me. And the radio's playing softly in the next room. It's a program that's on every afternoon called Tea Time Melodies. I wonder if you ever listen to it.
2: Oh, I must make a note of that. Tea Time Melodies.
1: I like to think that you might even be listening to it now, because guess what they're playing, darling? They're playing Tea for Two.
2: Oh.
1: Do you remember? Do you remember the first time you ever held my hand?
2: Do I?
1: It was before you told me you loved me, even. You held my hand, and you sang it to me softly and so sweetly.
2: Upon my knee, with tea for two and two for tea, it's me for you and you for...
3: Bessie, what in the name of John Philip Sousa? What's going on out there?
4: Gildersleeve, it's out in the street. A truck of some kind with a loudspeaker.
3: Where? Let me see.
4: It's that truck down there with the flags all over it. See, it's got a sign on it.
3: Vote for Terwilliger. Why,
5: the retain the incumbent. Vote for Mayor Terwilliger at the primaries on June 20th. He's given us 4 years of good government. Let's have four more. Vote for Terwilliger. Retain the incumbent.
3: Retain the incumbents. Oh, Bessie, pull down that window.
4: Yes, sir. What is it, Mr. Gildersleeve? A celebration of some kind?
3: Celebration, nothing. It's a plot. A dirty political plot. Terwilliger paraded that truck past here deliberately. He did it to annoy me. He's just trying to get my goat. Well, if he thinks he's going to get my goat, he's mistaken. I'm just good and mad, that's all.
4: Yes, sir.
3: Parading past the city hall like that. Why, it's a disgrace. It's an attempt to corrupt civil servants. That's what it is. He's trying to sway them. It's an outrage. Wonder where you get trucks like that.
4: Mr. Gildersleeve.
3: Retain the incumbents.
4: Is there anything else I can do, Mr. Gildersleeve?
3: Yes, Bessie. If that truck comes by again, don't listen to it. Ignore it.
4: Yes, sir. Mr. Gildersleeve, what is an incumbent?
3: An incumbent, Bessie, is a political slug, a leech. You find him under rocks.
4: Oh, I see.
3: I'm joking, Bessie. An incumbent is anyone who's holding office.
4: You mean like you're the water commissioner, so you're an incumbent.
3: Well, there are good incumbents and bad incumbents.
4: Well, how do you tell which are the good ones and which are the bad ones?
3: Just come and ask me. Now get out of here, will you, Bessie? Let me get back to my work.
4: If you don't mind, Mr. Gildersleeve, I'll be out of the office for a few moments.
3: Yeah, I wish you would be. Now... My dear, dear Throckmorton. My dear, dear Throckmorton. My dear, dear Eve. My dear, darling Eve. My dear, sweet, lovely, beautiful Eve. And she sealed it with a kiss. Right here. Hooker, who let you in?
6: Nobody. The door was open.
3: That Bessie.
7: What goes on, Gildy? What were you...
3: I just happened to be reading a letter. Is there anything wrong in that?
7: Oh, no, no, of course not. Anyone I know?
3: It was from an old college chum.
7: Oh, I see. You boys must have been very fond of each other.
3: Hooker, what do you want?
7: I've come here to give you a word of advice, Gildy.
3: Keep your advice. I don't want any.
7: Well, you asked me to act as your campaign manager, did you not?
3: In a moment of weakness, I did.
7: In a moment of weakness, I consented.
3: Yes.
7: Now, as your involuntary campaign manager, I should like to call attention to the fact that I haven't observed any campaigning lately. Not on your part.
3: Well, I've been busy.
7: Yeah, I know. So has Terwilliger. He's been very busy. Only he's been busy campaigning, not lollygagging.
3: Yeah, Hooker, I do not lollygag.
7: Listen, did you hear that truck just went by?
3: Yes, I heard it. Retain the incumbent.
7: Well, that's what's going on all over. Billboards, throwaways, ads in the newspaper. The opposition's really going to town. They're spending money like crazy. What are you doing about it?
3: I'll do something. Don't worry, Hooker. I'll do plenty when the time comes.
7: When the time comes.
3: I'm just waiting for the psychological moment.
7: Well, kindly let me know when it arrives. In the meantime, you may contact me at Dolan's pool room.
3: Yes.
7: Goodbye, lover.
3: Oh. Go chase yourself, you old goat.
4: Oh, excuse me, Judge.
7: Good day.
3: Bessie. Bessie, is that you?
4: Do you want me, Mr. Gildersleeve?
3: Yes. Bessie. Do you ever listen to the radio?
4: Oh, yes. My favorite's Red Skeleton. Now, I don't know. Somehow he just kills me when he's being a bad little boy and when he says, howdy doody. Honest, I scream. Don't you think he's a scream, Mr. Gildersleeve?
3: But the program I'm interested in right now, Bessie, happens to be Tea Time Melodies. Do you ever listen to it?
4: Oh, my mom does. She never misses it. Every day at 5:30, she...
3: 5:30? Oh, my goodness, I gotta go. Close up before you leave, will you, Bessie? Mm-hmm. See the lights are turned off and the windows closed. And don't forget to put the cat out.
4: Going now, Mr. Gildersleeve?
3: Yes, an appointment. I forgot it, but then I remembered it.

0: turn off that radio.
1: Hi, Al.
0: Turn it off.
1: But, Al, it's Captain Wonder Man.
0: I don't care if it's General Eisenhower. Turn it off.
1: Okay.
0: Good idea.
2: Oh, thank heaven, Uncle Mort. I have to listen to that thing every afternoon.
1: You do not. You can go somewhere else.
0: Leroy, this is a community living room. Marjorie has just as much right here as you have.
1: Oh, yeah? Does she let me stay here when Wally Hoff comes over and they want to sit on the sofa?
2: Wally Hoff has not come near the place in 3 months.
1: Yeah, but don't you wish he would?
2: I do not. Told Wally I never wanted to see him again.
1: You didn't think he'd take you up on it, though, did you?
2: Leroy, sometimes I...
0: Now stop it, both of you. Stop fighting and quiet down. Ye God, sometimes I don't know whether I'm an uncle or an umpire. I came home to listen to a radio program, and I want it quiet. Do you understand? Quiet.
2: Quiet, Leroy. Ouch!
0: Leroy.
1: I never touched her.
0: Either you sit down and keep quiet or go up to your room.
1: I better go up to my room.
3: Miss Marjorie, did you show your uncle what they went and did?
2: Oh, no.
0: What? Who did, Bertie?
3: I don't know. Some men came and they put up a great big billboard.
2: With a picture of the mayor on it.
0: Oh? Where, Bertie?
3: Look out the side window there.
0: Oh! Have I got to have that big fat incumbent looking at me every morning when I sit down to breakfast? By George, I'm going to see my lawyer.
2: I think you should.
0: No, that won't do any good. My lawyer's Judge Hooker. Besides, that billboard was just put there to get my goat.
3: Well, ain't there something that can be done? They've gone and messed up the view and all.
0: Yes, Bertie, there is something that can't be done. Pull down the shade. Pull it down and keep it down.
3: Yes, sir.
1: Hey, Unc, you want to see a card trick?
0: I thought you'd gone up your room.
1: I did, but I came down again. You want to see a trick?
0: No.
1: All right, take a card. Any card.
0: No tricks, Leroy. I have a radio program I want to hear, and by George, I'm going to hear it. Alone.
1: That's no fair. You made me turn off the radio just...
0: Leroy.
3: Come along with me, Leroy.
1: Okay. Come on, Marge. You too.
2: Do I have...
0: You too, my dear.
2: I don't see why I have to pay for everything Leroy does.
0: Ooh, it's 5:30. Better turn on the radio. Now, pull up a chair and have a little peace for change. I wonder if Eve is listening. I'll bet she is. Two hearts that beat as one. Radio is wonderful.
4: WSUM, Summerfield.
0: Just in time.
4: Tea time melodies, the program originally scheduled, will not be heard at this time.
0: Oh.
4: Instead, we present at this time a talk by the Honorable Cyrus P. Terwilliger, Mayor of Summerfield.
0: What?
4: Mayor Terwilliger.
0: I won't listen to it. Don't listen to it, Eve.
5: My very good friends of Summerfield.
0: Well, I'll just listen a little.
5: The time has come. The time has come, my friends, to face facts. The time has come to call a spade a spade.
0: Uh-huh.
5: And the time has come to call my opponent, Throckmorton P. Gildersleeve, by his true name.
0: You don't dare.
5: Let me say first that I have made mistakes in my lifetime.
0: Yeah, you bet you have.
5: I have made serious mistakes.
0: You bet.
5: But the worst mistake I ever made was appointing Mr. Gildersleeve to fill the vacancy of water commissioner.
0: Oh!
5: You cannot fill one vacancy with another vacancy. I found that out.
0: There's such a thing as libel, Terwilliger.
5: I have now to confess to you, my friends, and it pains me deeply to do so. I have now to confess to you that Mr. Gildersleeve, by his record of the past 2 years, has proved himself a man of many words and little action. A boondoggler of the first water.
0: Boondoggler? That does it. You want action, eh, Mayor? All right, you'll get it. Hello. Hello. Hello. Hello.
6: That you, Gildy?
0: Judge, why don't you answer?
6: Why don't you stop saying hello?
0: Listen, Judge, Terwilliger just made a speech about me on the radio.
6: I know. I'm listening to it right now.
0: He called me a boondoggler.
6: That's nothing. Did you hear the other things he called you?
0: No, I turned it off. Listen, you old rooster, get busy. Get up off your tail feathers and get down to that radio station and tell him I want to answer Terwilliger.
6: But, Gildy...
0: I want you to arrange for him to put me on the air tomorrow night.
6: But, Gildy, do you realize...
0: Don't argue about it, Judge. Do it. I'm going to give the people of this town an earful, and by George, it won't be any tea time melody.
7: The Great Gildersleeve will be with us again in just a few seconds. 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Now let's get back to the Great Gildersleeve. He's had a night of dreams in which he's pursued by little demons screaming at him. But he's followed it with a day of purposeful and fairly fruitful activity. Judge Hooker has arranged for him to broadcast over station WSUM. He's written a speech with which he's mightily pleased, and now he's hurrying home to supper. But what is this he sees in Peavy's window?
0: Oh, it's Peavy, my old friend. He can't do this to me. Peavy.
8: Well, good afternoon, Mr. Gildersleeve. What can I do for you this fine day?
0: Don't you try to soft soap me, Peavy. What's that Terwilliger poster doing in your window?
8: Mayor Terwilliger asked me to put it in there.
0: But I'm your friend, Peavy. Terwilliger's just a stranger.
8: I know, but he's a potential customer.
0: Customer? You're money mad, Peavy.
8: Oh, I wouldn't say that.
0: Anything to get more customers. Anything to make a few more dollars.
8: Well, there's two ways of looking at that. One is I'm in business and I have to make a small profit. The other is I'm performing a service. If I can extend the circle of my service, I feel I'm helping the community.
0: You mean you're stealing a customer from the Atlas Drug Company?
8: Mr. Gildersleeve, there's plenty of room for Peavy's drugstore and the Atlas.
0: Peavy, you're nothing but a hypocrite.
8: Well, no, I wouldn't say that. I try to be fair to all my customers, Mr. Gildersleeve. That's why I put your poster in the window and Terwilliger's.
0: Confound it, Peavy. Can't you see that politics is not the same as peddling pills? Politics is a matter of convictions. You've got to be for me or Terwilliger. You can't be for both. Now, which are you for?
8: Well, there are two ways of looking at that.
0: That's ridiculous. You're trying to mix business and politics, and it can't be done.
8: Well, now, there's two sides to that question.
0: There's only one. Are you for me or Terwilliger?
8: Mr. Gildersleeve, I like to look at these things from several angles.
0: Quit stalling. Quit stalling, Peavy. Who are you for?
8: I haven't decided yet.
0: Peavy, I demand that you remove that Terwilliger poster from your window.
8: Oh, dear. Mr. Gildersleeve, really, I couldn't do that.
0: If you value my friendship, you will.
8: Oh, I do. I do value it, only...
0: Well?
8: Well, I promised Mayor Terwilliger I'd leave him in there until the primaries, June 20th. But I'll tell you what I could do.
0: What?
8: I could put a war bond poster in front of him.
0: Yeah. You're pretty cagey, Peavy.
8: Well, no, I wouldn't say that.

0: Throckmorton, are you sure you wouldn't like one of us to go down to the radio station with you?
1: No, thanks, Eve. I'll be all right. You just stay here and listen with the family.
2: I'd be glad to go along, Gildy, if you want me.
1: You just make me nervous, Judge.
3: Can I go, Unc? I've never seen a radio station.
1: Leroy, I can't think of any situation in which you'd be more of a nuisance.
3: Oh, I wouldn't be any nuisance, honest. I could just sit and play with the sound effects.
0: Now, Leroy, you stay here and listen over the air. It'll be much more exciting that way.
3: Okay, Miss Goodwin. You want to see a good trick?
0: What kind of a trick?
3: It's a kind
1: Leroy,
3: of...
1: Leroy, we'll have no tricks now, please. I've only got a few minutes before I leave, so just let us talk, if you don't mind.
3: I wouldn't interrupt. Miss Goodwin could take a card and you could just keep talking. Take any card, Miss Goodwin.
0: All right. Are you sure you don't want the judge to look over your speech, Throckmorton?
1: No, Eve. Just wait till you hear it.
0: Well,
3: now
0: I was...
3: Now, place the card back in the deck, please.
0: Like this?
3: That's fine.
0: Throckmorton, I hope you won't be abusive or personal in your speech.
1: Certainly not. But I'll hit straight from the shoulder.
0: Well, I don't mind that, but what I...
3: Oh, I forgot to tell you. You have to remember the card you drew. Do you remember it?
0: No, Leroy, I don't.
2: It was the Queen of Spades.
3: Oh, for corn's sake, Judge, you didn't have to tell. Now you spoiled the trick. Take another card, Miss Goodwin.
1: Leroy, stop that. It's impossible for us to talk with this confounded vaudeville act going on.
3: Okay, go ahead and talk. Politics, blah, blah, blah, blah.
1: Careful, young man.
0: What I was saying, Throckmorton, was I see no reason for you to get personal just because Mayor Terwilliger descended to the personal level.
1: There'll be nothing personal about it, Eve. Just facts.
2: What kind of facts, Gildy?
1: The worst ones I could find.
0: Throckmorton, that's the kind of thing you should be very careful about.
1: Why, Eve? It's my duty to tell the public the kind of man my opponent is.
0: That's very low politics, Throckmorton.
1: Well, Terwilliger's a very low politician. I'll say that, too.
0: I think that's all wrong, dear. Really, I do.
1: Well, if I don't...
4: I'm sorry, isn't it about time for you to leave for the studio?
1: In just a minute, my dear, I...
3: Take any card, Marge. Any card at all.
1: Leroy, give me that deck of cards.
3: Oh, please, huh?
1: Ye gods, you think I was just sitting around the house? Don't anybody realize I'm about to go in the air?
0: We all realize it, Throckmorton. Now, you mustn't get yourself excited.
1: I'm not getting myself excited. But between Leroy and his card tricks and you and Hooker criticizing my speech, ye gods...
2: Now, Gildy, just keep cool.
4: There's nothing to be nervous about.
1: I'm not nervous. I'd just like to sit quietly for a minute before I have to go.
0: All right. Now, let's all be quiet.
3: Now, this is just an ordinary deck of cards.
1: Oh, for heaven's sake.
3: But if someone in the audience will take one from the pack, I will cause it to disappear.
1: Leroy, would you like me to cause you to disappear?
3: Well, gosh, Unc, nobody was saying anything. I thought a trick would help you relax.
1: That settles it. I'm leaving. By George, I don't see how politicians can stand it.
0: Stand what, Throckmorton?
1: Well, if they haven't got a family, they can't run. And if they have, they can't think.

0: This way, Mr. Gildersleeve. The studio is right down the corridor.
1: Quite an establishment you have here, Mr. Stagg.
0: Oh, you're so right, Mr. Gildersleeve, yes. WSUM has grown into a real institution. Oh, here's our announcer. Carl?
2: Yes, Chief?
0: This is Mr. Gildersleeve. He's making that political in Studio A at 9:15. This is Carl Crowfoot, Mr. Gildersleeve.
1: Carl Crowfoot?
0: Yes.
1: Well, I've heard you on the air.
0: Oh, well, you must be a fan of Tea Time Melodies, Mr. Gildersleeve.
1: Oh, I never miss Tea Time Melodies. Fine program.
3: Well, we try to make it a little different. You know, the average program of recordings is sort of, oh, well, you know.
0: Yes.
3: I try to make our Tea Time Hour say something to each listener.
1: Great.
3: We try to leave some lasting thought.
1: Yeah, Terwilliger left some lasting thoughts yesterday.
0: Well, I suppose I just leave you two here in the studio, and Carl can show you about the microphone and so on.
3: Yes.
1: All right. Thank you, Mr. Stagg.
0: Okay. See you later.
3: And now, Mr. Gildersleeve, would you prefer to speak standing up, sitting down?
1: What difference does that make?
3: Well, we in radio have quite a few little tricks. We find that some people are a little nervous standing up. On the other hand, some get short of breath sitting down.
1: I'll stand up.
3: That's fine. Now, suppose you just read me the first line or so of your speech.
1: What for?
3: So I can show you where to stand. We in radio consider that very important.
1: All right.
3: Now, just a second till I run into the control.
1: These announcers, you'd think there was something hard about this. All they do is stand there and read.
4: All right, Mr. Gildersleeve. Go ahead, please.
1: Fellow citizens, I can state my political philosophy very briefly.
4: You're a little too far from the mic, Mr. Gildersleeve.
1: Oh, too far, eh?
4: Yes.
1: Well, I'll move in a little.
4: That's it. All right, try it again, please.
1: Fellow citizens, I can state my...

0: my political philosophy very briefly.
1: You're too close now.
0: How about here?
1: Oh, that's just fine.
0: Fellow citizens, I can
1: Oh, that's perfect. Don't move now. I'll come out and mark it with chalk.
0: Chalk? This is right where I would have stood in the first place if he hadn't been
2: now,
0: so.
2: Before I mark the spot, Mr. Gildersleeve, I'm just dying to know what is your political philosophy.
0: Mayor Terwilliger is a dirty crook.
2: Oh, I'm sorry, but you can't say that.
0: Why not?
2: Well, we in radio have little rules and regulations, you know. Now, if I could just glance over your speech first.
0: On one condition, I won't change a word of it.
2: Oh, now, Mr. Gildersleeve, I know you're joking. Why don't you just call the mayor a political opportunist?
0: Because he's a crook.
2: Well, then call him a dishonest political opportunist. Will you agree to that?
0: If I have to.
2: That's the spirit, Mr. Gildersleeve. That's radio. Teamwork is the big thing to we in radio.
3: Well, well, well, and how's our little political coming along?
2: Oh, just fine, Mr. Stagg. Mr. Gildersleeve being very cooperative.
3: Oh, that's good. So good. Mr. Gildersleeve, you'll be going on in just a few moments now, but there's a little formality to be taken care of.
0: Oh, what's that?
3: The matter of paying for the time.
0: Paying?
3: Yes, that'll be $75.
0: $75? Listen here, Mr. Stagg. Mayor Terwilliger insulted me over your two-bit radio station. I'm simply demanding an opportunity to answer his unfounded charges.
2: Perhaps I can explain, Mr. Gildersleeve. We in radio have our little rules and regulations.
3: And one of them is that political candidates have to pay for our time on the air.
0: Well, I don't know anything about that, and I'm not going to pay a cent.
3: Oh, but I'm sure Judge Hooker understood that you...
0: Judge Hooker didn't say a word about money.
3: Well, we have to have it.
0: Well, you won't get it. And I'm going on the radio anyway.
2: Oh, now, Mr. Gildersleeve, we in radio...
0: We in radio give we in politics a big pain, brother. I stand on my constitutional rights. I'll send for my lawyer.
4: I do hope everything goes well. What time is it, Judge?
5: Just exactly 9:14 by my gold watch and chain. Won't be long now, as the monkey said when his tail got caught in the lawnmower.
4: That's good, Judge. You know any more like that?
6: Hush, Leroy. We ought to turn it on. The judge's watch may be wrong.
5: Hadn't been wrong in 20 years, but I'll turn it on anyway.
7: Gee, I wonder how Uncle sounds.
6: He'll sound just fine.
5: I'm afraid he'll sound like Gildersleeve.
4: I do hope he isn't nervous.
1: Yeah. WSUM, the voice of Summerfield. Due to circumstances beyond our control, the political broadcast originally scheduled for this time will not be heard.
8: What the heck?
1: We present at this time the music of Chuck Hazlitt and his ensemble. Their first selection, Glowworm.
4: Judge, what on earth could have happened?
5: Can't imagine, Eve. I'll go call the station right away.
9: Stop the music! Stop it!
1: Please, Mr. Gildersleeve. I don't care what the rules are. I demand to be heard.
4: Oh, Throckmorton.
7: Attaboy, Unc!
1: We're on the air.
9: I don't care. I'm going to be on the air, too.
1: You can't do it.
9: Don't tell me what I can't do. Have you ever heard of free speech, brother? Well, I'm going to have some.
1: I'm sorry, but if you come one step nearer this microphone, I'll...
9: Do what? Let go, you. What? Ladies and gentlemen, I'm being kept off the air by the...
1: Ladies and gentlemen, we continue now with Chuck Hazlitt presenting Glowworm.

0: Well, Gildy, you certainly made a prime jackass of yourself on the air.
1: It was your fault, Hooker. Why didn't you tell me they wanted money?
0: Well, I tried to. Maybe after this you'll listen to me. You can't run a campaign without money.
1: Yeah, guess you're right, Judge. But I haven't got any. I guess I'm licked.
0: Now, don't be downhearted, Gildy. You got a lot of friends in this town.
1: Friends? How do you mean?
0: Well, your friends will all be glad to contribute to your campaign fund.
1: I don't believe it.
0: No, nonsense. Anybody that wouldn't give $5? Well, he's no friend of yours, that's all.
2: How much can I put you down for, Horace?
0: Me?
2: Yeah, let's start with you. Yeah. You see what I mean, folks? Good night, everybody.
3: 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And this is Ken Carpenter speaking for the Kraft Cheese Company, makers of parquet margarine and a complete line of famous quality food products. 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

0: Now, let's see how things are going with the great Gildersleeve. Like all candidates for public office, he finds it expedient now and then to retire from the strain of campaigning and spend a day quietly in the bosom of his family, denying himself to all but photographers. Today is Saturday, and Gildersleeve has planned such a day. No photographers are clamoring at his door, but if one happened by now, he'd find the great man standing on the front porch with his niece Marjorie, surveying his acres and sampling the morning air.
1: Just breathe that air, Marjorie. Come on, breathe some of it.
2: It's wonderful.
1: Where else can you get air like that? You know, I wouldn't live anywhere else for $1 million.
2: Neither would I.
1: You take where Judge Hooker lives, even. Of course, it's only 3 blocks from here, but somehow the air isn't the same. I notice the difference the minute I turn the corner.
2: I think it's spring that's turned the corner.
1: Huh? What do you mean?
2: Well, see how green everything is. Why, in another week, the lilacs will be out. It's really here, Uncle Mort. It's spring.
1: Yes, it's spring. What is it the fellow says? Spring with its eternal promise? I don't know. Spring, spring, thou lovely thing.
2: Why, Uncle Mort.
1: I'm a poet and I don't know it.
2: You know, you get awfully silly in the spring.
1: Well, who doesn't? Come on, let's sit down here on the swing and be comfortable, my dear. Gotta remember to put some oil on that. Remind me next spring.
2: Oh, I love spring. And I love this place. I love every tree and every bush and every little thing about it.
1: Yeah, I wouldn't take $1 million for it.
2: And the grass. See how green it is. You can almost see it growing.
1: I can almost see me mowing. Oh, well, Leroy's a big boy now. Where is Leroy?
2: He ducked out right after breakfast. Do you want him?
1: No, let him go. What's he up to?
2: I don't know. He borrowed a quarter from Bertie before he left. She'll probably never see it again.
1: I've told him time and again he's not... Bertie? Is that you?
3: Where are you, Miss Gilsey?
1: Out on the porch. Come on out.
3: Miss Gilsey, are you going downtown today?
1: I wasn't planning to, Bertie. I doubt if I even stir off this porch today. It's so comfortable here.
3: Oh, shucks, I should have asked Leroy. He was going anyway.
1: By the way, Bertie, I understand you lent Leroy some money this morning.
3: Yes, sir. Well, I...
1: Now, I've told Leroy he's not to ask you for money, and I've asked you not to lend him any.
3: Well, I wouldn't say I lent it to him exactly, Mr. Gilsey.
1: You wouldn't?
3: No, sir, I just advanced it to him.
1: The distinction is a highly technical one, Bertie.
3: Is what?
1: Lending and advancing. The distinction is scarcely perceptible from where I sit.
3: I'm sorry, Mr. Gilsleeve. You ain't coming through so good this morning.
1: I say, what's the difference between lending money to Leroy and advancing it?
3: Well, advancing money is where you're going to get it back come payday. Lending it is where you kiss it goodbye. Leroy's going to pay it back.
1: Well, see that he does. What did he want it for, anyway?
3: Oh, he made me promise not to tell.
1: No, Bertie.
2: Here comes Leroy on his bicycle.
3: Yes, you better ask him.
4: Hands, look, no hands!
1: Leroy, oh my goodness, don't do that. One of these days, he'll break his fool neck.
2: No such luck.
4: I got it, Bertie.
2: Hi, Unc.
1: Leroy, where have you been?
2: Shopping.
1: Stick in your shirt tail. What were you shopping for?
2: Present.
1: And who, may I ask, were you buying a present for with money which you borrowed from Bertie when I told you repeatedly you're not to do so? Well?
2: Could you give me that again?
1: What's the matter with everybody around here? I speak English, don't I?
3: Excuse me, I got to look it up.
1: Leroy, who was the present for?
2: Miss Goodwin.
1: Miss Goodwin, eh? Leroy, what's back of all this?
2: Nothing wrong, nothing at all. He just wants to get promoted, that's all. June is coming.
4: I do not. I mean, I do so... Tell her to keep out of this, Unc.
2: If you didn't wait till the last minute every day to do your homework...
1: Now, Marjorie, I'll handle this. Leroy?
4: Yes, Unc?
1: How do you account for this sudden burst of generosity?
4: Well, gosh, I don't see why everybody has to get so suspicious all of a sudden.
1: Answer me. What prompts the giving of this rich gift?
4: Don't you know? Tomorrow's Mother's Day.
1: Mother's Day? And you're planning to give Miss Goodwin...
4: Yeah, you want to see it? It's super. I got it right here.
1: What?
4: Paid a buck and a half for it at the Dollar's main knit shop. I saw it in the window. A buck and a half. There. How do you like it?
1: What is it?
4: It's a pin cushion. What do you think?
1: Oh.
4: Genuine silk. It's blue.
1: So I see.
4: It's got pins in it, too, and they're hard to find, aren't they, Marge? You see, they're stuck into it so they spell mother.
1: Well, that's very clever.
4: A buck and a half. You think she'll like it, Unc?
1: Well, it's a very pretty pincushion, my boy. The only thing
4: is... Oh, I'm going to wrap it up fortnight. I thought maybe you'd probably be going over there today and you could take her with you and give it to her so she'd get it in time for... Don't you think she'll like it, Unc?
1: Oh, it's very pretty, Leroy, very.
4: It ought to be. It cost a buck and a half.
1: It's very generous of you to want to give it to her, Leroy. The only thing is... Well, my boy, women are funny in some ways.
4: Not Miss Goodwin. She's swell.
2: That's not what you used to say about her.
4: I think she's swell. You want to make something out of it?
2: So do I. So there.
1: Now, children, what I'm trying to say, Leroy, is I think that's a very fine pincushion.
4: Buck and a half.
1: However, I also think it may be rushing things just a little to give Miss Goodwin a present for Mother's Day when she's not your mother. Not yet.
2: She won't be our mother anyway. She'll be our aunt.
4: Oh, gosh, I thought she'd like it. I went and spent a buck and a half.
1: I'm sure she'd like it, my boy, but as I say, women are apt to be touchy about these little matters. They don't like to think of themselves as Whistler's mother.
2: Uncle Mort's right.
1: But I'll tell you what you do. Now, why don't you save it and give it to her for a wedding present?
4: When?
1: Well, when we get married.
4: When is that?
2: Yes, when are you going to get married?
1: Well, that's a little indefinite.
4: You mean she ain't saying?
1: No, we have a definite understanding about it, Leroy. We have a definite understanding.
4: All right, when is it?
1: Well, we decided, your Auntie Eve and I, that it would be too complicated to try to get married at the same time I'm running for mayor.
4: Well, then why run for mayor?
1: You have a point there, my boy. But Eve is very anxious to have me do it. She wants me to be the mayor. In fact, she promised that if I win the primaries in June, that same day she'll name the date of our wedding.
4: And if you don't win, what then?
2: Of course he's going to win, Leroy.
4: Yeah, but what if he doesn't?
1: We haven't really gone into that, my boy.
4: Well, you better go into it. I don't want to get stuck with a pincushion that cost a buck and a half.
1: Yes.

0: there be anything else, Dr. Needham?
1: No, that's all, I think, Mr. Peavy. You'll be sure and thank Mrs. Peavy, won't you? I don't know how we could run a church supper without her.
0: Well, she enjoys it.
2: Well, Peavy, you old son of a gun, how... Oh, hello, Dr. Needham.
1: Good day, Mr. Gildersleeve.
2: I didn't see you when I first came in.
0: That will be 25 cents, Dr. Needham.
1: 25 cents.
0: And the penny tax, of course.
1: Of course. Render unto Caesar the things that are Caesar's. Hey, Mr. Gildersleeve?
2: That's right. By the way, Doctor, I may be requiring your services before long.
1: Oh, so? In what capacity?
2: Well, you may not have heard, I'm engaged to be married.
1: Well, that will be a pleasure, Mr. Gildersleeve, a real pleasure. Good day. Good day, Mr. Peavy.
0: Goodbye, Doctor.
2: Good day. By George, he's a pretty good fellow. I wonder if he heard me say son of a gun, Peavy.
0: I wouldn't worry about the doctor. He has a great sense of humor.
2: Oh?
0: Render unto Caesar the things that are Caesar's. He says that every time he pays the penny tax.
2: Yes, I know.
0: Well, what can I do for you this afternoon?
2: Not a thing, Peavy. I just dropped in to chew the fat for a while, if you're not busy.
0: Not at all. Is the happy day really drawing nigh for you, Mr. Gildersleeve?
2: Right after the election, I'll be the happiest man in the world. She's the finest woman I've ever known.
0: Woman is a noble sex, Mr. Gildersleeve. I'd say it was the nobler of the two sexes.
2: You're right, Peavy.
0: Now you take Mother's Day. Only a woman can be a mother.
2: Yeah, that's true. Probably a good thing, too.
0: Well, Judge Hooker.
3: Hello, Peavy. Well, Gildersleeve, busy campaigning, I see.
2: And I'm just resting for the moment, Judge. Peavy and I are talking about the nobility of women.
3: Women. Give me a pack of razor blades, Peavy, and a bottle of those liver pills.
2: Sour grapes, Judge?
3: All right, laugh, Gildy. You're no better off than I am.
0: Well, now, I wouldn't say that. Mr. Gildersleeve's engaged to be married, you know.
3: Yeah, I know, but there's many a slip twixt the cup and the lip. And Gildersleeve ought to know.
4: Now, see here, Hooker.
3: You better get it in writing, Gildy. Just a year ago, you were waltzing up the aisle with Leela Ransom.
2: This is different.
0: No, I don't think Mr. Gildersleeve has anything to worry about.
3: Well, you don't know, Peavy. Women are tricky.
0: Not tricky, Judge. Just cautious.
4: Oh? How do you mean?
0: Well, I can remember Mrs. Peavy when she was getting ready to name the day. I was with a wholesale drug firm at the time, Dunninger and Holtz it was. And I can remember the day she said she'd marry me just as plain as if it was yesterday.
2: Well, how could any man forget it?
0: Yes, sir. I called on her one Sunday afternoon. I used to call on her every Sunday afternoon, as a matter of fact. And I'd always take along some little token, a bouquet of flowers or a box of taffy. We were both very fond of taffy in those days.
3: Come on, Peavy. What happened?
0: I'm coming to it, Judge. I used to ask her to name the day every couple of months or so, and on this particular afternoon, I asked her again. I'll never forget her answer.
2: What did she say, Peavy?
0: She said, Richard, I'll marry you just as soon as you open your own drugstore. So, here I am in my own drugstore.
3: Yeah, but what if you hadn't opened your own store?
2: She would have married him just the same.
0: Well, no, I wouldn't say that. Mrs. Peavy has a mind of her own.
3: See, Gildy, that's women for you. They'll only marry you for what they can get out of you.
2: Judge, that is a disgusting statement. That may be true of some women, but not Eve. Eve is different. Eve will marry me whether I'm elected or not.
3: Are you sure, Gildy?
2: I'm positive. What's more, I'm going right over and find out.

0: Well, in the middle of the morning?
1: Sure. What's the matter with the morning?
0: Nothing, Throckmorton, except that I was just going out. Would you like to come in just for a minute?
1: I'll come in for a minute and stay the rest of the day.
0: Throckmorton, aren't you...
1: I'm taking the day off.
0: Oh, is Mayor Terwilliger taking the day off?
1: Now, Eve, a man can only campaign so much.
0: That's no way to win an election.
1: Let's forget the election. Wouldn't you like to take the day off and have a little fun?
0: I can't. And I don't think you should either.
1: Oh, come on, Eve. Besides, I've got something I'd like to ask you about.
0: You can ask me about it tonight. I have a teacher's meeting in a few minutes.
1: Eve, don't I mean anything to you?
0: Of course you do, only the
1: thing... Eve, there's something I gotta know right away.
0: What's that, Throckmorton?
1: Well, I got to thinking. I'm just wondering. We get married in June, huh?
0: Maybe.
1: Right after the election?
0: It all depends.
1: Depends on what?
0: Throckmorton, that reminds me. I wrote my mother about you. I never do a thing without consulting Mother. Would you like to hear what she said?
1: What did you write her about me?
0: Oh, I told her I'd met you and how kind you'd been to me and what an important man you were getting to be.
1: Is that all?
0: Just about. Would you like to hear what she said about you?
1: Well, some other time. But right now, Eve, I've got to know where I stand. Suppose I don't get elected.
0: I refuse to consider that possibility. So should you.
1: Well, of course, I'm going to keep right on plugging away, Eve. I'll do my best.
0: And you'll win. I'm sure you will.
1: What if I don't?
0: Let me show you what Mother said. I've got a letter right here.
1: Oh, for goodness sake.
0: Let's see. The weather has been rather chilly, so-and-so-and-so-and-so. Nancy Grant had a baby last week, so-and-so-and-so-and-so. Oh, here. Mr. Gildersleeve, from your description, sounds very forceful and dynamic. I'm sure he has a real future in politics. There.
1: Politics? What about my other future? Haven't you said anything to your mother about us?
0: Maybe I have.
1: Well, what did she say about that?
0: I don't have to tell you everything, do I, darling?
1: Well, I want to know where I stand.
0: Well, our engagement's been announced, hasn't it?
1: I've been engaged before. What I want to know is, if I don't get elected...
0: Throckmorton, you're being a defeatist. I won't consider that possibility. In fact... Oh, dear, they're blowing for me. I've got to go.
1: But, Eve, can't you answer a simple question?
0: Later. See you tonight, darling.
1: Now, where am I? By George, if I didn't know her so well, I'd say she was tricky.
2: The Great Gildersleeve will be with us again in just a few seconds. Now, more tempting ways to serve Pabstet, the delicious golden cheese food. 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

0: Now let's get back to the great Gildersleeve. He's been at loose ends ever since his inconclusive talk with Eve Goodwin, so he's spending the afternoon alone at home, moodily trying to read, to listen to the radio, and to keep Leroy's dog out of his chair. Now, however, comes an interruption.
1: Oh, now what? Shut up, Jeep. Well, good afternoon, Leela.
2: Hello, Throckmorton. I hope you don't mind my dropping over, but it's such a lovely day.
1: No, no, glad to see you. Come in. Get out of here, Jeep.
2: Oh, I just couldn't stand being cooped up over there another minute, and I just thought, well, now, I'll just go have a nice, friendly visit with Throckmorton.
1: Oh, fine. I've just been sitting around not doing a thing. Come in and sit down.
2: Oh, thank you. It's nice in here. I've always liked this room.
1: You have?
2: Mm. I've always liked this couch, too. Seems like old times, just the two of us here, doesn't it, Throckmorton?
1: Yeah, just like old times.
2: I'm terribly happy for you, darling. About Eve, I mean.
1: That's good.
2: She's a fine woman. One of the finest women I ever met, really.
1: She is a fine woman.
2: When is the happy day to be, Throckmorton?
1: We have a sort of a flexible arrangement. Probably in June.
2: Oh, June's a lovely month for a wedding. Just think, a year ago.
1: You're being awfully nice about this whole thing, Leela.
2: Oh, but I think Eve is so perfect for you. You're almost as tall as she is. I'm... I'm sure most people will never notice.
1: When she wears low heels, I'm taller than she is.
2: Well, of course, I don't suppose she'd want to wear low heels very often, but honestly, I don't think those are the things that matter at all. It's the understanding between two people that matters.
1: Well, Eve understands me perfectly.
2: I just wish I could get to know her better. I'm certain she must be terribly interested.
1: Oh, she is. Fine talker, very well informed, but she's never boring. You know, some well-informed women are boring.
2: I suppose so. I don't suppose you ever think about us anymore, do you, Throckmorton?
1: Us?
2: We had some happy moments, a few. I like to remember them sometimes.
1: We had a lot of fun, Leela.
2: Do you remember the time we got caught in the rain and had to spend all afternoon in that funny little country store?
1: And we played checkers for 2 hours.
2: And I didn't win one game. You always were too smart for me, Throckmorton.
1: You weren't trying.
2: Oh, yes, I was. Do you remember that afternoon we went out on the picnic, just the two of us, and we just lay on the grass and looked up at the clouds?
1: Yeah, I remember.
2: We didn't talk sensibly or think about anything. We just acted like two silly people who were in love all afternoon. Wasn't it silly?
1: No. What was silly about it?
2: Oh, we did such silly things. Are you still ticklish, Throckmorton?
1: Now, Leela. Leela. Cut it out, Leela. Leela.
2: I shouldn't have done that, I know.
1: You can if you want to.
2: No, no, I mustn't.
1: Go ahead and tickle me, Leela.
2: No.
1: Leela?
2: Oh, Throckmorton, you mustn't. Oh, Throckmorton, what are we doing? How we ever...
1: We were swept away.
2: Oh, Throckmorton, how can I ever face Eve?
1: How can you face her? What about me?
2: You mustn't worry about it, darling. Eve is so understanding. I'm sure she would realize it was just a slip.
1: Oh, she'd never forgive me.
2: Oh, of course she would, Throckmorton. I only hope she can forgive me.
1: It was my fault, Leela. It was all my fault.
2: Well, I forgive you, you poor boy.

0: I'm not worthy of her. I'm not worthy to touch the ground she walks on. I'm not worthy to kiss the hem of her garment. How could I do a thing like that? I must be no good.
1: Well, Mr. Gildersleeve.
0: Dr. Needham.
1: We meet again.
0: Yes, we meet again. I suppose you're out for a little stroll?
1: Yes, I usually take a little constitutional after supper Saturday evening. Sets me up for Sunday. Will I be seeing you in church tomorrow?
0: Oh, yes, yes, you certainly will.
1: Good, good.
0: I felt the need of church lately.
1: The world needs the church, Mr. Gildersleeve. If the world but knew it.
0: You're right, Doctor. You're absolutely right. Goodbye.

0: the only thing to do. I'll just throw myself on her mercy. I'll just say to her, Eve, I've been a bad boy. Please forgive me. I'll just say to her, I don't know how it happened, Eve. I didn't mean to do it. It just happened. I'll say...
1: Throckmorton.
0: Hello, Eve.
1: Well, come in, silly.
0: Oh, thanks.
1: I wasn't expecting you quite so early, but...
0: Oh, then... am I too early? Well, I could go away and come back again.
1: Oh, nonsense. I'm glad you came early. Now we can have a nice long evening together. Well, aren't you going to take your hat off?
0: Oh, forgot.
1: I'll take it.
0: Thanks.
1: There. Now come in the living room.
0: Thanks.
1: Well, darling, aren't you going to kiss me? It's quite proper, you know. We're engaged.
0: Eve.
1: Yes?
0: Nothing.
1: There's something troubling you, Throckmorton. What is it?
0: It's nothing. Not a thing.
1: Oh, you're tired then, poor dear. Why don't you lie down here and stretch out on the sofa? Come on.
0: Well, where will you?
1: I'll just kneel here beside you.
0: I'm the one who should be kneeling.
1: Oh, no. No, just stretch out and relax. That's it. You've had a hard day, haven't you?
0: Well, it has been rather strenuous.
1: What have you been up to since I saw you?
0: Huh? Guess who I saw on the way over here? Dr. Needham.
1: Oh, really? He's such a fine man, Dr. Needham.
0: Yeah, only he always gives you the feeling that he can see right through you. We must go to church tomorrow, Eve.
1: I'd love to go with you.
0: Yeah, we must do that. Eve?
1: Yes, Throckmorton?
0: Nothing.
1: Darling, you're troubled about something, I can tell. There's something you want to tell me.
0: No, no.
1: Sit up a moment.
0: Huh? What for?
1: So I can sit down. There. Now lean back and just let me hold your head in my lap. Your forehead feels hot.
0: It is.
1: Let me stroke it for you.
0: Your fingers are so cool, Eve. So cool and sweet.
1: This will take all the pain and all the worry and all the weariness away.
0: Oh, Eve, you're wonderful. So sweet and understanding.
1: There's not much a woman can give a man, Throckmorton, if she can't give him understanding.
0: And you do. You understand so well. Eve.
1: Yes, darling?
0: Nothing.
1: All right. Just lie quietly. Don't tell me if you don't want to.
0: Oh, but I do. I mean, there's nothing to tell, really. Nothing much.
1: Then it can't be anything to worry about.
0: No, it isn't. The whole thing is silly. Completely silly. Didn't amount to raw beans. It was just... Eve?
1: Yes?
0: Do you believe that a kiss means anything?
1: Do I believe that a kiss means anything? Well, that's hard to say. It all depends. No, I don't think the kiss itself means anything. It's the thought behind it.
0: Exactly. That's the way I feel.
1: I mean, after all, there are kisses that you just... And then there are other kisses.
0: That's it. Sometimes you kiss somebody and it means no more than a slap on the back.
1: Well, I've never thought of it that way.
0: And then there are other kisses that are special. Like this. Bend down, Eve.
1: Gracious, I'm losing my hairpin.
0: Oh, Eve, you're wonderful. That's what I like about you. Do you understand?
1: Well, a girl can only try.
0: I should have known. You're not like the others. You're wonderful. And I'm a dope.
1: Oh, now, Throckmorton.
0: Yes, I am. I'm a dope. Would you believe it? I've been worried to death all afternoon.
1: What about?
0: Silliest thing in the world. Leela Ransom came over this afternoon, and we were sitting around talking, and one thing led to another, and before I knew it, I slipped her a quick kiss. And all the rest of the day, I worried about it. Can you beat it? Eve, is something...
1: How could you, Throckmorton? How could you? You leave that woman and come over here?
0: But, Eve, it didn't mean anything. You said so yourself. Gosh, it didn't mean anything more than a slap on the back.
1: It may have been a slap on the back to Mrs. Ransom, but it's a slap in the face to me. Now, if you'll excuse me, I'm very tired. I'm very tired of a number of things.
0: I give up. I give up. She's right. I was a bad boy.

0: Here's a strange situation. While other foods are being rationed, we're urged now to cut loose and fill up on eggs. It seems this country has more eggs right now than it knows what to do with, and a very good thing to do with them is to eat them. There are good reasons for this sudden surplus. The hens have been going all out for victory, and at the same time, we're hard up for storage facilities and crates to pack the eggs in. We have to keep them moving direct from hen to consumer. It's a good thing, really, because doctors tell us that eggs have what it takes. They say we'd all be healthier if we ate them at least once a day. Well, not only do eggs supply many of the things we miss with those steaks we're not getting, but they have a specialty of their own. They help prevent pellagra. And right now, because of the surplus, eggs are cheaper than they're likely to be for some time. So it's a good chance to lay up a little extra health against hard times to come.
1: Personally, Mr. Carpenter, I make a practice of eating 2 eggs for breakfast every morning, rain or shine.
0: I was just about to remark, Mr. Gildersleeve, I've never seen you looking better.
1: Oh, I never felt better.
0: Now, you heard what the man said, folks. Let's eat all the eggs we can get while this surplus lasts, because if we don't, the farmers are going to start laying off hens, and when the lean season comes around again, we'll be right back where we were before.
1: Yeah, and that would be ridiculous. Good night, everybody.
0: On this program was directed by Claude Sweet. And this is Ken Carpenter speaking for the Kraft Cheese Company, makers of parquet margarine and a complete line of famous quality food products. Kraft invites you to listen in again next week for the further adventures of the Great Gildersleeve.
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3: 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This is your host, Evan, saying thanks for listening. Until then, have a good one.

0: Good evening. This is Ron. Welcome to Audio Theater for Sunday, September 27th, 2026. This evening on Audio Theater, I present a comedy quad play from the old-time radio series Amos and Andy. This evening's shows are entitled A Visit to Restful Pines, Hospitalization Plan, The Racehorse, and Leroy Strikes It Rich. These shows aired on the evenings of October 14th and 28th, and November 4th and 11th, 1947, respectively. Amos, Andy, the Kingfish, his wife Sapphire, and the gang begin tickling your funny bone momentarily. Enjoy this evening's presentation.
1: The Amos and Andy Show. A full half hour of entertainment with all the Amos and Andy characters, plus Lud Gluskin and his orchestra.

0: let's look in on the home of Mr. and Mrs. George Stevens, better known as the Kingfish and Sapphire. The time is noon. All morning, Sapphire has been cleaning up the house, and as the clock reaches the noon hour, she is about to go in and perform her most difficult and unpleasant job of the day.
1: George, sit here. Time to get up. I'll tickle him behind the ear with my finger.
2: Oh, flies. Get away, flies.
1: Georgie, dear, open your eyes. I'll run my fingers through his hair.
2: Don't cut it too short. Just use the clippers on the side.
1: George, get up. Well, I'll give him the ice water treatment. Where's that pitcher? How do you like this, George Stevens?
2: Coney Island, the water's fine. Come on in, everybody. Oh, I tell you, under my way threw me out of the house this morning, and I was sick all night long.
3: Was you very sick?
2: Oh, must have been, because I perspired so much. When I woke up, my nightgown, the whole bed soaking wet. Must have been a cold sweat, too. There was some ice cubes in bed.
3: Well, I'll tell you something, Kingfish. I can't understand women.
2: I wish somebody would explain them to me. Sapphire told me again today my association with you is the cause of everything.
3: Well, Sadie Simpson.
2: Yeah, what you doing here, Sadie?
4: Just on my way home. Been shopping in department stores all day. Is my dog barking?
3: Tell me this, Sadie. Is it true that business is falling off in the stores right now?
4: I don't know. Something's happened. Because them salespeople is getting politer by the minute.
2: Yeah, I noticed the same thing. I asked one of them a question, and you know what? She answered it.
4: Let me sit down here and rest my feet. My puppies is really barking and yelping with it.
2: Yeah, yeah. Them feet of yours ain't holding up no junior miss, you know.
4: What you talking about? I want you to know that I stepped on a scale in front of a store today, and the scale read 136.
3: Now, wait a minute. 136.
4: Who said I had both feet on there?
2: Hey, tell me this. What do you really weigh, Sadie?
4: Well, I did get on the scale with both feet, and I dropped a penny in, and a little card come out.
3: Yeah, what did it say?
4: I looked at it, and it said on the card, ay-ya-ya!
3: Well, Sadie, did you hear the news? The Kingfish and Sapphire is at it again.
4: Kingfish, I just finished talking to your wife, and that's why I stopped by here. When I left her, she was getting ready to write her mama about the way you was acting.
2: Write her mama? That's a fine thing. If my papa could see how Sapphire treats me, he'd turn over in his grave. If he could see how she nags at me, he'd turn over in his grave. If he could hear how she always hollering at me, he'd turn over in his grave.
4: What's the old man bird in, a revolving door?
3: Well, I'll tell you one thing. It must be some way that they can get themselves straightened out.
4: Look here, I got an idea.
2: Uh-huh.
4: There's a radio program on the air that straightens out married couples that have an argument. The man that does it is named John J. McGuire. Why don't you and Sapphire get on the radio and let the man straighten you all out?
2: Oh, that's a great idea, yeah. Say, I'll get Sapphire to go on that program with me.
3: Yeah, that's good. Tell me, Sadie, this program that helps with married life, do the advice straighten out married couples?
4: Oh, sure. I know a couple that's been back 5 times.

0: now, ladies and gentlemen, the Court of Marital Troubles continues. We present our next case, Mr. and Mrs. George Stevens.
1: Oh, that's us, Johnny. Come on, Silver.
0: Well, Mrs. Stevens?
1: It's all her fault, Johnny. She always nags.
0: Just a minute. Just a minute. Let's let Mrs. Stevens speak first.
1: No.
0: Go ahead, Mrs. Stevens. What is your marital problem?
2: Mr. McGuire, my husband is lazy. He's a loafer. He sleeps all the time and he won't get a job. I can't get him to go to work.
1: I'm busy working all the time.
0: Well, maybe your trouble is a financial one. Now, Mr. Stevens, tell me, how much money is left on your weekly paycheck after the government deducts its withholding tax?
1: After the government, when they start doing that?
0: You say you have quite a few arguments?
1: Yeah, but she's just like a mama. She argues all the time.
0: Ah, now we're getting to the root of it. How soon after your marriage did your mother-in-law come to live with you?
1: Well, I don't remember exactly, but I'm the only groom in the world that ever carried two women over the threshold, I know that.
2: That's not true, Mr. McGuire.
1: Your Honor, the man that said three on the mattress, bad luck, ought to try three on the honeymoon once. And speaking of honeymoon, I never will forget, the hotel was crowded, so my wife and the mother slept at Niagara Falls and I slept in Toronto.
0: Mr. Stevens, your wife seems to blame you for this unhappiness in your household.
1: That's a prefabrication. That's her fault. That's all her fault.
2: George Stevens, you are nothing but a low-down...
0: No names, please. Mr. Stevens, I personally think that when it comes to being charming, you are decidedly inept.
1: I'm not inept. I just inept as the next guy even epter. That's what I am.
2: And another thing, he associates with a bum called Andy Brown, and he's getting more like Andy every day.
1: I is not. I'll never be the bum that he is.
0: I'm awfully sorry, but our radio time is up now. Mr. and Mrs. Stevens, the sponsor of the Court of Marital Troubles, wishes me to present you with their product, this large-sized bottle of Supreme Aspirin. It's free. Here is a year's supply.
1: Yeah, well, the way my wife nags at me, they'll be gone in a week.
0: Well, thank you, Mr. and Mrs. Stevens. Yeah. And now, ladies and gentlemen...
1: Yeah, come on, Sapphire, let's get out of here.
2: I'm going to tell you something.
1: If I had a glass of water, I'd take two, three of these Supreme Aspirins right now.
2: George, I done reached the end of my rope.
1: Well, now, wait a minute.
2: I done stood all I can stand. George, this is the end.
1: Oh, honey.
2: I ain't fooling. George, I'm going home. I'm going to pack my things, and I'm going back to Mama. I'm through.
1: Oh, honey. Now, listen, Sapphire.
3: Can't we talk it over?

0: were so in love the day love started. Who would think that we would soon be parted?
1: I just can't believe it's true, Sapphire dear.

0: tell you, Henry, me and my wife ain't getting along at all.
1: Well, all of us married couples has our little difficulties. Now, my wife has the distinction of possessing a rare combination. She's got a strong will and a stronger left jab.
0: You got a little of it too, huh?
1: Oh, yes. You know, I myself was forced to take out personal household collision insurance.
0: Sure enough.
1: And frankly, we just finished one of our little tete-a-tetes, and I don't feel any too strong.
0: Hey, you want an aspirin, Henry? I got five left.
1: Well, what seems to be your marital conglomeration, Kingfish?
0: Well, my wife blames me for, blames all of it on my association with Ander.
1: Mm-hmm.
0: So I done promised her that I'm going to break up with Ander. And that's what I'm waiting for now.
1: Well, if you've got to lose a friend, Andy's a good one to lose, as I know of.
0: Oh, I'm going to tell him cold turkey that I don't want to see him no more, don't want to be with him, I don't want to talk to him, just busting up.
1: Well, Andrew Brown.
0: Just a stranger I want to see.
2: Kingfish, I done been to see my lawyer. I'm going to sue you up one side and down the other. I heard that radio program last night. You said I was a bum. And my lawyer say I can sue you on the grounds of information of character.
0: Now, wait a minute, Andy. How can you do a thing like that to a pal? I just telling Henry here, of all the people in the world that I love, won't be friends with, it's you. Yeah, we got to be lifelong buddies.
2: Well, why'd you call me a bum? Oh, my lawyer tells me I can get you for slander. I can get you for libel. I'm taking you to court, Kingfish.
1: Well, now, just a minute. There must be some illegitimate way of settling this out of court. You know, Andy, suing the Kingfish for what he's got doesn't promise very much.
0: Yeah, suing me ain't gonna help you none, old pal. Pardon the deal, lifelong friend.
2: But I want to clear the good name of Andrew H. Brown.
0: Clear your good name? You better get yourself a bottle of ink remover, go down to the police station and pour it on the records if you won't clear yourself.
2: Calling me a bum. That's fringing on my character. That's personal.
0: Oh, calling you a bum. You can't sue me for that. That information's in public domain. Don't tell me what.
2: Oh, no, wait a minute. Now, calling me a bum stand on a corner is one thing. But it's something else when you say it on the radio and I get to be a nationwide bum.
0: Oh, no.
1: Well, now, listen. That program that you was on, Kingfish, is only local. The information is only broadcast here in the community where we live.
0: Yeah, that's right, Andy.
2: Oh, well, that's all right, then. The only people that hear that is my friends around here, huh?
0: Oh, yeah. Ain't nothing nationwide about you. You was a local bum. Yeah.
2: Yeah, well, now, that put a different angle on the thing. Yeah.
1: Well, I'm glad to know your difficulties are straightened out. I'll see you later. Goodbye, boys.
0: So long. Andy, ain't no use tell you about it, but my wife's liable to leave me.
2: Well, ain't it something that you can do, buddy?
0: Yeah, I wish I could get some help somewhere.
2: Well, hiya, Shorty.
0: Yeah, come in, Shorty.
3: Well, look who's... I'm glad to see you. What's cooking? Hiya, boys.
2: Shorty, something is going to happen. The Kingfish's wife is going to leave him.
3: Oh, congratulations, Kingfish.
0: Oh, no, wait a minute, Shorty. She nags at me. She argues with me. She beats me. But I don't want her to leave me.
3: She beats you and you don't want her to leave? Kingfish, you ought to be psychoalkalized.
2: No, I tell you, Shorty, I was really worried about her leaving him.
3: You know something? I was engaged to a gal once, and we were splitting her. And then she sent me a book for me to read so I would understand the woman's side of it.
0: What was the name of the book?
3: Miracles with Mink.
2: Did you give her some fur?
3: Oh, yeah. I sent her a fur scarf.
0: Mink?
3: No.
0: Leopard?
3: No.
0: Bobcat?
3: Close. Alley.
2: Yeah. Well, the Kingfish don't know what to do to keep his wife from leaving him, Shorty.
3: Yeah, well, Kingfish, you ought to send your wife flowers.
0: Flowers? But Shorty, she's still living.
3: Oh, Kingfish, what are you talking about? You got it all wrong. A husband don't have to wait till his wife is dead to send her flowers.
2: He don't, huh?
3: Oh, no. You can send them to her when she's sick in the hospital.
0: Shorty, you has got an idea. I'm going to take her some flowers. Mm-hmm. I'll take a candy, too. I'll take a both of them at the same time. Oh, let's see. How can I get that money now? Well, I'll get that money some way, though.
3: After that, you won't have a worry in the world.
0: Well, there is one little thing that worries me, Shorty. My pal Andy here is mad with me because I said something about him on the radio.
3: Oh, who listens to the radio? Nobody will hear that. That'll never be heard by a soul.
0: Oh, good. So long, Shorty.
3: So long, Kingsley.
2: So long, Shorty.
3: So long, bum.

0: flowers and candy, costing me $2.75. Leave I'll hide them behind the sofa and then get her to come in the parlor, and then I'll surprise her with them. Yeah, I'll put them right back here. Oh, Sapphire, dear.
1: Oh, hello, George. I didn't know you was home.
0: Oh, honey, I got a surprise for you.
1: George, what happened to that $2.06 I had hid in the sugar bowl?
0: Well, George,
1: you got a guilty look on your face, and I know you took it. That money was to buy food for tonight's supper. If you spent it for anything else...
0: No, honey, no. That's just what I spent it for, food for tonight's supper.
1: Oh. Well, what is we going to have for supper, George?
0: Chocolate chrysanthemum souffle.

0: come in, Gabby. Where you been?
1: Yeah, I ain't seen you for a couple days.
2: Oh, hello, Kingfish. Hi, bum. Been on jury duty, boys. Jury duty. And I've been on quite a jury, too. 11 women, and I was the only man.
1: 11 women, and you was the only man, huh?
2: Yeah, and we was locked up all day.
0: Yeah. How'd you like that jury duty, Gabby?
2: Lovely, lovely.
0: While you and the 11 women was locked up there, how did you decide the kids?
2: Is that what we supposed to do in there?
0: Yeah.
1: Listen, Gabby, the Kingfish and his wife is fighting again.
2: Oh, I'm sorry to hear that. Sure, I'm sorry to hear that.
0: Gabby, in your law work, you has done had a lot of experience with this kind of stuff. What is the best way for a husband and wife to keep from fighting?
2: Well, one thing, Kingfish, tell your wife that when she gets mad at you, count up to 10. Just count up to 10, that's all.
0: You think that'll do it, huh?
2: Oh, you'll be perfectly safe.
0: I will, huh?
2: Yeah, but when she gets 11, duck.
0: Say, Gabby, look here. I gotta have happiness at home. My wife is at me all the time. How can we be happy?
2: Not but one way to handle it, Kingfish. Not but one way. You has got to be the master of the house, the complete master.
0: Sure enough.
2: When a man goes in the cage with the lions, them lions can't know that he's scared of them. He's gotta be the master. And you gotta go home and be the master of your house. Speak right up, just like a lion tamer.
0: Yeah, I'll go home like a lion tamer. I'll be the master. I'll let her know who's boss.
1: Yeah, this might turn the trick.
0: Gabby, this might do it. And if your suggestion works out, she might love me and never let me out of her sight again. What would you think of that?
2: Love? No, ain't nothing loved about that. No.
0: Sapphire, come here a minute. Hurry up, hurry up, hurry up.
3: Darcy, you say...
0: I want you to know from now on that I am the master of this house. I am the lion tamer of this cave. And from now on, I want you to... Now, wait a minute, honey. Now, wait a minute. Put that vase down, honey. Don't do that.
3: Ha, ha, ha. Silly boy.
4: Necessity.

0: Come in, Kingfish.
1: Yeah, hi, Kingfish. How did that lion tamer stuff come out with you?
2: Well, let me sit down here, boy. My head is still throbbing from being the master. Mm. Yeah, I'd like to see Clyde Beatty go in my hose one.
0: Andy was telling me about this master stuff that you was going to try. Tell me this, Kingfish. What happened when you started that stuff?
2: Well, you cracked me with a veer. Oh, I've been subconscious for the last 6 hours.
1: That'll do it, all right. What's your next move?
2: Well, boys, I've been thinking the thing over, so I went to my wife. I got her in the room, and I ever come up with my subconscious stuff. I say to her, I say, Sapphire, come here, I want to have a talk with you.
1: Yeah.
2: So we done had a heart-to-heart talk. We sit there on the side of the bed, and she herself has done worked out a plan.
1: Well,
0: what is the plan, King?
1: Yeah, what is the plan?
2: She told me to go ahead for a few days just like I was a single man and see how I like that.
1: Hmm.
2: She even told me to go ahead, call up some girl, take her out to supper. She said that might learn me to appreciate her.
1: Oh.
0: Well, I have heard of these marital vacations. Might be a good idea in your case. Well, good luck to you. I'm going to get on home, take my wife to a picture show. So long.
1: So long, so long.
2: He's going to take his wife to a picture show. He ain't got no fight in him at all, is he?
1: Nah. Well, tell me this, Kingfish. What is you going to do about this marriage vacation?
2: Oh, I'm going to do exactly what my wife said do. I'm going to call up a girl. She told me to do it.
1: No fooling. Who are you going to call?
2: Yeah, I went down to the basement in my trunk, and I got out my little black book that I used to have.
1: Oh,
2: and
1: yeah.
2: Here it is. Ah, let's look in here. Wait a minute here now.
1: Yeah.
2: Oh, here one right here. Ah, Andy, she is something. Oh, I remember how she used to smile. One of the prettiest girls in town. Well, here I go, son.
1: Yeah.
2: Oh, boy, this marital vacation is something, isn't it?
1: Yeah, maybe she got a friend. I could use a vacation, too, you know.
2: Yeah. Oh, this is the best idea Sapphire ever had.
3: Hello?
2: Could I, speak to Trixie?
3: Speak to who?
2: Trixie.
3: Trixie. Oh, yes. Hey, Mama.
2: That's all. I got to hang this thing up here.
1: Yeah, well, what happened, Kingfish? Who answered the phone?
2: Her baby. Yeah, but, well, Andy, as long as I got a marriage vacation, I might as well enjoy it. Yeah, here's another gal in the book here. Look here, under the S's.
1: Yeah?
2: There's Cynthia. Yeah. I'll dial that one, too. Here I go.
1: If her baby answers this one and it's a girl, find out how old she is.
4: Hello?
2: Hello, Cynthia.
4: Yes?
2: Cynthia, this is an old friend of yours, George Stevens.
4: George Stevens. George. Not stupid Stevens.
2: Yep, that's me, yeah.
4: Well, for goodness sake, yes, Stoop, I remember you with all that bushy hair. Do you still part your hair in the middle?
2: Yeah, but the part is about 4 inches wider now.
4: Well, I still remember the last time I saw you, Stoop. You took me home and we were standing on the porch, and the last thing you said to me was that you were foaming. That was 19 years ago.
2: Well, Cynthia, I've been awfully busy, honey. And the reason I phoned you is because I had something to ask you.
4: Well, what is it, Stoop?
2: How about me and you having supper together tonight just the way we used to?

0: we used to.
1: I'm sorry, Stoop. I just can't afford it. Goodbye.
2: How'd you come out, Kingfish?
3: Oh, she done develop into a tightwad. That's what she is.
2: You going to try some more?
3: Oh, this mad vacation ain't nothing, Anna. I don't know what I'm going to do.
2: Well, listen, Kingfish. I've been thinking about your trouble. And I talked to a friend of mine. He told me the name of a man, Professor Hotchkiss. He say he really does a great job in straightening out married couples' trouble.
3: Jonah?
2: Yeah, I got his name. Here, just right here on this piece of paper. Say, write to Professor John Hotchkiss. And there's the post office box in Harlem. And I put down there, your marriage trouble solved.
3: Andy, you give me an idea. Thank you, pal.

0: awful nice having you for supper tonight, Andy.
1: Well, thank you, Sapphire.
2: Wonderful supper, too, honey.
0: Oh, thank you, sweetheart.
1: Boy, there sure is a lot of happiness in this household.
2: Oh, yeah, it's been this way for 2-3 days, Andy.
1: Yeah, what happened?
2: Well, my bride here has been so sweet, I guess it kind of reflected in me.
0: Well, I learned one thing in the last few days, and that is to be a little tolerant to the one you married to. To just take him the way he is and try to apply the golden rule.
1: How'd you happen to find that out?
0: Well, I'm going to make a little confession and tell you a secret.
2: A secret?
0: A few nights ago, George, I went through the pockets of your trousers, and I found a note saying to write to Professor Hotchkiss to get advice on marriage trouble.
2: Mm-hmm.
0: I wrote him, and he wrote me the advice. So that little piece of paper I found in your pocket is my secret.
2: Well, I'm going to tell you a secret. I put that note in my pants pocket when I went to bed that night because I knew you'd find it there.
1: I'm going to tell you both a secret.
2: What's that, Andy?
1: I, as the one that wrote you that letter, I, as Professor Hotchkiss.

Granada, Nicaragua is a beautiful town. You buy a hacienda for a few pesos down. You give it to the lady you are trying to win.

0: 11 a.m. in the Stevens home, and the Kingfish has just finished breakfast. Suggesting it will be another thing, because his wife, Sapphire, is showing him the monthly bill.
1: Well, now, wait a minute, Sapphire, dear. The way to do this is to put all the unpaid bills in one pile right here, then put the paid bills in another pile.
2: I already done that, and we got only one pile.
1: You know, honey, in all of the 22 years of our married life, I ain't never seen so many unpaid bills. Now, look at it. Look at this one right here. What is this? Music, $5 for organist.
2: That's the man that played for our wedding.
1: He's still living, huh?
2: Now, here's something important. This is a bill from the electric company. It says last and final bill.
1: Well, I'm glad to hear that. I thought they was going to keep on sending them things forever.
2: George, we got to think of something to pay these bills. These utilities must be paid.
1: Honey, I just ain't got the money. How about selling our automobile?
2: You ain't going to sell that car, buy on it, or nothing else.
1: All right.
2: That's
1: all right.
2: The only pleasure I got, and I ain't going to give that up.
1: Well, now, don't worry, honey. I'll tell you what I'll do. I'll take care of the utilities. I'll go down and see Henry Van Porter and borrow some money on one of my insurance policies.
2: How much do you think you can raise?
1: Well, I think I can get enough to take care of all the long past due bills.
2: Oh, that'll be a wonderful feeling, George.
1: Yes, and then we can start with a clean slate. To March the 1st. 1942. Yeah.
3: Kingfish, come in.
1: Well, hello there, Henry. Come down to see you about some business.
3: Business, eh? Well, you'll have to excuse the looks of my office, Kingfish. My secretary stepped out for lunch and she ain't back yet.
1: Yeah, when did she step out?
3: She stepped out, My word, she's been gone a year.
1: Well, now, look, Henry, me and Sapphire's in bad shape on our monthly bills. Our budget done buckled up on us and everything else. And I's here to try to borrow some money on one of my insurance policies.
3: Yes, well, let me get your policies out the file. I'll look in the deeds.
1: Why are you looking in the deeds?
3: Delinquent.
1: Oh, yeah.
3: Ah, here we is, right here on top. Listed under the very deeds.
1: Oh, yeah, very deeds.
3: Say, I'm sorry, old chap, but your policies have been borrowed up to the hilt.
1: Well, now, wait a minute, sir. I must have something there. How about my burial policy?
3: No, Kingfish, that burial policy has gone also lapsed up for non-payment of premium. You don't know it, Kingfish, but the only way that you can get buried is to die in an open grave.
1: Yeah, well, now, about that accident policy I got, I've been paying on that for years, and I ain't had but one accident they ever paid off on.
3: Well, that's just the point. They paid you off on one accident already. And this type of policy, you was allowed only two accidents, and the second one must be fatal.
1: Henry, you mean to say that my insurance ain't got no value no more?
3: Well, Kingfish, in common everyday parlance, I'm telling you that you can't get no money on your insurance.
1: That's definitely, huh?
3: Indeed it is. In fact, my friend, if you were to die today, your wife would owe us $46.20.
1: Henry, I just built some money to pay some important bills. The utilities is over at my house now cutting wires. They're snipping right and left over there, you know it?
3: Well, why don't you go to work selling insurance, Kingfish? Look here, we got a hospital insurance plan that's very easy to sell.
1: Yeah, I know about that plan.
3: And it's very profitable because we don't have to pay many claims.
1: It's profitable, huh?
3: Yeah.
1: Wait a minute, there's my chance. Why sell this hospital insurance for you? I know what I'm going to do. I'm going to start my own company and keep the money for myself.
4: Kingfish, come on in.
1: Well, hello there, Brother Ender. How you feel?
4: Oh, I feel very well.
1: Yeah, glad to hear it. Of course, a thing like that can't last, you know.
4: What you mean?
1: Well, I got some good news for you, Ender. Me and several rich multimillionaires have then started the Stevens Hospitalization Insurance Company. It's a mutual company, too.
4: What you mean, mutual?
1: Well, if you get sick, you are sorry that you got to go to the hospital. And if you go there, my company got to pay the bills or to feel unusual. You see what I mean? There we go.
4: what is the deal on the thing?
1: Well, Andy, if you has one of our policies, especially the ironclad one, which is only a dollar extra, and you get sick, you receive free hospital service and medical care.
4: Yeah, but like I told you, Kingfish, I never get sick.
1: Oh, listen, Andy, with all the germs and microbes and bacteria that's flying around in the air, you can't catch something you ain't trying.
4: Wait a minute, Sheriff. Why must I try to get sick?
1: Why? Because with the free medicine we give you, you can't afford to stay well. Yeah, and besides that, our policy also includes operations.
4: Oh, sure enough.
1: Oh, yeah. And you know they cost. They, you know what they cost, don't you?
4: What?
1: Well, a doctor nowadays won't stick a knife in you for less than $50. Just look at what it cost Amos in the hospital when he had that kidney stone operation. Them kidney stones is bad, you know.
4: Yeah, well, I don't like being sick.
1: And don't talk like a fool. In addition to everything else you get in the hospital, they got good food there.
4: Yeah, but if I was in the hospital, I don't know if I'm going to want no food.
1: Oh, listen, Andy, if you want us to sleep at supper time, a nurse comes in, don't even wake you up. She feeds you while you're sleeping.
4: Wait a minute. How'd she do that?
1: Why, they got a scientific way of doing it. They feed you what they call intravenously. They just stick a hypochondriac needle in your arm. The needle is full of vitamins, calories, Purex, Pyrex, and all that stuff.
4: That sounds all right, but suppose my girl drops over and I want her to stay for supper.
1: Well, in that case, the nurse brings two needles. Oh, they jab everybody over there.
4: Yeah, I see what you mean.
1: Yeah, the whole setup is great, Andy. Oh, I tell you, this hospitalization plan is the greatest thing since Madame Curie discovered the radio, you know?
4: But listen, I don't think I need a kingfish. I was feeling good, and I ain't going to have no accidents.
1: Andy, does you realize that the statistics show that in this country, one man has an accident every 3 minutes?
4: Well, then sell the thing to that man. He really needs it. Listen, I look better than I ever did.
1: Yeah, you say you look better. That's a fine thing. Say you look better. Certainly you look better on the outside, but on the inside is what counts there.
4: No, no, Kingfish. I don't want none of your insurance.
1: Okay, Anna. Sometime when one of your friends, though, is laying in a nice, comfortable hospital with a broken leg or a fractured skull, and you were sitting home in that stuffy old room of yours, don't blame me.
4: Listen, Kingfish, there ain't nothing wrong with me. You might find a lot of other people that feels bad and is down in the dump. But not me, son. I is happy. As I look around me, all I see is...

0: going to do about these bills?
1: They ain't paid yet, huh?
0: Right that they ain't paid. Look at this desk drawer at these bills.
1: Yeah, nothing in there. Right? We got to get a new drawer there, ain't we?
0: And what is this thing in this big envelope here?
1: That's one of the members of the lodge is a technician for X-ray doctor, and while I was over to his office collecting some dues, he just took a sample X-ray of my stomach. Look at that, hold it up to the light. See that, honey? There it is. There's my belt buckle there with my initials on and everything.
0: What you gonna do with it?
1: Oh, just throw it in the waste basket. It ain't. Wait a minute. I got an idea. That shows the inside of you, don't it? Mm-hmm. See you later, honey. Well, I got the X-ray picture in the closet. Now, I'll set the camera right about here facing the closet door. And I'll stand Andy up there against the closet door there. Well, hello there, Brother Andy. What you doing over here?
2: You said to drop over.
1: I did, huh? Oh, well, forget about it. Sit down.
2: Yeah.
1: Andy, getting back to this hospitalization plan, you might look all right on the surface, but have you ever seen yourself on the inside?
2: No, my skin has always been in the way.
1: Yeah. Andy, look, I have got what they call a portable X-ray camera here. How about taking a picture of you internally there?
2: Yeah, all right, and then you'll see that ain't nothing wrong with me. Go ahead, take it.
1: All right, tell you what I do here. You stand up against that closet door, Andy, and first of all, take your coat off. Take that off.
2: Wait a minute. Why you want me to take my coat off?
1: Well, of course, the coat is made out of herringbone cloth, and the bones will show in the X-rays. See what I mean? Better take off your shirt, too, Andy.
2: Yeah, I'll take it off, too.
1: Yeah, ain't you going to take your necktie off first?
2: Well, the necktie comes right off of the shirt, you see there? It's sewed on the collar.
1: Yeah, you really got some holes in that underwear there, ain't you? That's kind of a lacy design, ain't it?
2: You want me to take that off, too?
1: No, you know, you try to fight your way out of that thing. I will. you never find the right arm holding that thing. I know. Now, I tell you what you do. Lift up that lacy shirt there, and let me get a clean smack at your stomach there for this X-ray picture.
2: Yeah, okay. But tell me this. I can't understand how you're going to take a picture of me on the inside. It's dark in there.
1: Well, just before I snap it, I want you to open your mouth and let a little light in there. I know what I mean.
2: Yeah, well, go ahead. Shoot it.
1: All right. Lean right against the door there now. All ready? Smile.
2: Okay.
1: There we are. That was perfect. Now, Brother Andy, you get dressed while I open the closet door here and goes in the X-ray room and envelops the film.
2: Well, that was all right.
1: Yes, we turned out beautiful. Turned out fine. Here it is. Here.
2: All ready?
1: Yeah, when a stomach's in bad shape, they come out pretty fast, all right.
2: How do it look?
1: Well, now, let me hold it up to the light here. Let me see here.
2: Let me look at it, too. Wait a minute.
1: Yeah.
2: Hey, what is this long thing there running straight up and down right in the middle of the back?
1: Let me see there. You been eating any bananas lately? Look like a banana stalk in there to me.
2: Bananas?
1: Oh, well, wait a minute. Oh, I know what that is. That's your spinal column.
2: Oh, well, it looks like it's broken. Look at the cracks in it there.
1: Yeah, that's a bad spinal column, all right. I advise you to see a columnist right away.
2: Yeah, what else you see in the picture?
1: Well, as I hold it up here, I notice you've got a floating kidney here.
2: I have, huh?
1: Yeah, there it goes swaying again. Look at that, moving around. Hold that thing still. One of us is floating here. Yeah, sorry to see about your liver there, too. Instead of being on the right side, it's on the other side. Andy, you got a left-handed stomach. You know that?
2: Hey, look here. What is that thing right there?
1: That's the upper glottis.
2: Yeah? What's this thing down here?
1: That's the lower glottis. Yeah, oh,
2: there. Hey, look here. Look here, Kingface. Look down here at the bottom of the picture there. Looks like a belt buckle. Look like it got initial on the thing, too. GF.
1: Andy, that ain't no belt buckle. That happens to be part of your anatomy.
2: Yeah? What is that GS on there?
1: Stands for gallstones. You got it?
2: Listen, I didn't know I had gallstones.
1: Yeah, well, it says so right on the belt buckle there.
2: Yeah, well, I, I thought you knowed when you got those things.
1: Well, not always. Tell me this. Do you eat a lot of mashed potatoes?
2: Oh, yeah, I eat a lot of them.
1: Well, that's the reason you don't know about gallstones. The mashed potatoes keep them from rattling, you see, though.
2: Oh, me, I'm a sick man. I feel bad, all right.
1: Well, you better sit down in that chair, Andy. Now, about this hospital insurance, you give me $10 now, and you ain't got no more words. And here's a contract for you to sign.
2: Yeah, but how do I know if I got to go to a hospital that you're going to be able to pay these bills?
1: Well, tell you what I'll do. I've got an automobile. I'll put it up in the contract that you can take my car and sell it if I don't take care of the hospital.
2: Okay, put that stuff about the car in there, and I'll take it. Here's the $10.
1: Yeah, here, you can have the X-ray picture. Get a good frame for it and set it on your dresser. Look good up there.
3: Well, Andy, old pal, how you feel today?
2: Oh, Amos, you was looking at a man that's on his last leg.
3: Yeah, what's the matter? You look all right to me.
2: Yeah, on the outside, but you ought to see me on the inside.
3: Yeah, well, there's something the matter with you on the inside. I don't know.
2: Oh, yeah. For one thing, I got a floating banana stalk inside of me.
3: What is he talking about, Andy?
2: Oh, my spinal column is out of shape. I got to see Walter Winchell or some of them columns. Oh, everything is wrong.
3: How about your liver?
2: I got that, too, with mashed potatoes.
3: Andy, I don't think there's anything the matter with you. You ain't sick.
2: Well, if you don't believe me, I'll take you home and show you the X-ray picture that Kingfish took of my stomach. I got it framed on my dresser.
3: Yeah, well, I wouldn't believe anything the Kingfish tells you, though, Andy. Listen, if you think you were sick, why don't you get yourself checked up by a regular doctor?
2: Amos, you is as right as two rabbits. That's just what I'm going to do. I'm going to make an appointment with a doctor right now. Well, what do you think, Doctor?
4: Well, Mr. Brown, I'd like to make a thorough examination of you myself and give you a few tests. Then I'll let you know if you need an operation.

0: were so in love the day love started. Who would think that we would soon be parted?
1: I just can't believe it's true, Sapphire dear.

0: Kingfish, I see you was really in a mess. You sold Andy this hospitalization policy, put up your automobile, and now he might need operation.
1: Yeah, he gonna hold me to the whole deal.
0: Well, in the smart set, Kingfish, the fashionable thing is to have the operation whether you need it or not.
1: Jonah?
0: Yes, oh yes. Mr. Worthington DeBeister of the 125th Street DeBeister's had his appendix took out twice.
1: Twice, huh?
0: Oh, yes. The first time he was too late for the Sunday Society column.
1: You mean to say that, Henry, the operation is stylish?
0: Oh, yes, indeed. Mr. DeBeister's incision was such a curiosity that he had a cellophane window put in his shirt tail.
1: Well, I guess that was a high-class thing for DeBeister, eh?
0: Very high-class. Even the doctor wore a sterilized tuxedo for the operation.
1: Well, this whole mess was my fault, because if I had sense enough not to scare Andy with that x-ray of mine and tell him about Amos's kidney stone, he wouldn't have gone to the doctor in the first place.
0: Well, if he goes to the hospital, it's no telling how long he'll be there.
1: Yeah, well, you know, I got this contract with him. I certainly hope he gets well or something.
0: Well, I'll tell you, Kingfish, my advice to you is to get a good loophole lawyer.
1: Hey, that's a good idea. You know a loophole lawyer I can get? Gabby Gibson and going out of town.
0: Well, why not go to see LaGuardia Stonewall? He's known as the eel of the legal profession.
1: I'll get it. Yeah.

0: Hello, LaGuardia.
1: Hi, Steve.
0: I want to see you about a legal matter, and I understand that you was a loophole expert.
1: Yeah, that's my specialty, Buck. If the last client I had, I tried to get him through a loophole.
0: Did you get him through?
1: Everything but his neck.
0: Well, I hope you ain't too busy to handle this case for me right now.
1: I might be. This afternoon, I got to go down and plead a case again. I've been pleading the same case every day for months and months.
0: Now, what is the nature of the case?
1: I'm trying to get me a telephone.
0: A telephone, huh?
1: Yeah. Must have got one. Excuse me, Buck. Hello? He ain't here. Goodbye. That was my wife.
0: LaGuardia, it looks like I'm going to get in some trouble, and I don't want to go to this here jail in Harlem.
1: Oh, no worries. Skip the jail out there. I think I can get you sent direct to the penitentiary.
0: Look, Mr. LaGuardia. Here is a contract that I made with a friend for this hospitalization plan. Now, look at it and see if you can find any loopholes.
1: Okay. Well, let me see. Mm-hmm. Well, a contract between Brown and Stevens.
0: Yeah,
1: that's a terrific loophole.
0: Oh, great. You really got a good loophole there, huh?
1: Oh, I'll say. With this loophole, we can make this man Stevens pay a fortune.
0: Wait a minute. I'm Stevens.
1: Oh, then it wouldn't be good, would it?
0: Look here, LaGuardia. Can't you come to no opinion on the thing?
1: Yeah, I got an opinion.
0: What's that?
1: Well, send this man Brown over. I'd rather handle his side of the case.
0: Yeah, but you was handling my side of the case.
1: Wait a minute, Bob. I got an idea. Did you have a license to sell insurance?
0: A license? No.
1: Well, the policy you stole wasn't legal. It won't stand up. You was in trouble for violating the law.
0: No license. I was in trouble. Say, wait a minute. That give me an idea. I think I can handle it from here on.
1: You see, Bud? Just a little thought like that sometimes does the trick. It happened with me just last summer, the same thing.
0: What do you mean?
1: I had a client that wanted to get his trial over and get out of town.
0: How'd he come out?
1: I'm happy to say that after I gave him the one thought, the trial was over, and my client went down and caught the night boat for Albany.
0: Albany, huh?
1: Yeah, but he had to get off at Sing Sing.
2: Come in, Kingfish. What's on your mind?
0: Andy, I just come from talking to LaGuardia Stonewall, the famous lawyer, and you was in serious trouble.
2: How was I in trouble?
0: How? For buying insurance from my unlicensed insurance company. Carries a 2-year jail sentence. Yeah, in the eyes of the law, I was running a fraudulent insurance company.
2: Well, wait a minute, sure. I ain't done nothing.
0: Oh, yes, you is. Here I was running a perfectly legitimate fraudulent business till you had to step in and ruin everything.
2: Wait a minute, Sheriff. If I bought insurance from you and you didn't have no license, you was the one that's guilty.
0: Oh, no, I ain't. You see, I plead ignorance.
2: Yeah. Well, why can't I plead ignorance, too?
0: Why? Because the Insurance Association only allows one ignorant party to a deal. First thing you know, you'll be reading that small tape on the policy.
2: I sure has gotten myself in a spot here, ain't I?
0: Yeah. You get one good break, though, Andy. Here, take this. I've given you back this $10 you paid me for the premium.
2: Do the law make you do that?
0: No, my conscience is making me do it. You see, by giving you back the $10, it denullifies and avoids the policy, which automatically knocks another 6 months off your jail sentence.
2: Well, I'll tell you something. I certainly appreciate what you was doing for me, Kingfish.
0: Oh, don't mention it, Andy. I just wish that I had a good friend like me. Well, shake hands, Andy. We're all in the clear of each other now.
2: Yeah, we're all in the clear, except I gotta go to that doctor and find out about those tests and see if I need an operation.
0: Yeah, well, I hope you don't, because it's gonna be very expensive for you, you know. Hey, tell you what I'll do. I'll walk over there with you.
2: Okay. Well, doctor, what is your diagnosis of examination?
3: Mr. Brown, I can give you a clean bill of health. I can find nothing wrong with you.
2: Oh, that's great news, because I was certainly scared.
0: Yeah, and you can't blame Ander for being scared, Doctor.
3: Oh, by the way, that x-ray you brought me was not of your stomach. If you can find the man it belongs to, get him to a doctor immediately. He needs an operation for a kidney stone.

0: Elvis and Andy Show, transcribed, written by Joe Conley and Bob Mosier, featuring Ernestine Wade, Johnny Lee, Jester Harrison, Eddie Marr, Jeff Alexander's music, yours truly, Harlow Wilcox, and starring radio's all-time favorites, Freeman Gosden and Charles Correll. Amos and Andy!
1: So old Goofy got into town today, huh, Sapphire?
2: George, my brother Leroy is not Goofy.
1: Not Goofy? He nutted in a pecan patch. That personality he got, he's about as warm and friendly as an octopus in a bathtub.
2: George, you always carry on like this when Leroy comes to town. What has you got against him?
1: What has I got against him? That's like asking a fella into death. That was what he got against electricity. Tell me this, how is he arriving in the horse van again?
2: Now, George, you know Leroy is a horse trainer. He has to ride with the horses to keep them quiet.
1: Keep them quiet? What's the matter? You afraid they're going to blab about them shots he's been giving them?
2: My brother never fixed a horse race in his life.
1: Oh, no? What about last year down in Florida? He rubbed the horse down with alcohol and then made the mistake of giving the jockey that electric whip. In the home stretch, the jockey hit him with the thing and that horse crossed the finish line flaming like a plum pudding on Christmas Eve.
2: George, that's enough of that. The man Leroy trained the horses for in Florida went broke. Leroy come up here to make some new contacts. Now, I want you to be nice to him at supper tonight.
1: Oh, supper? You're paying a eating call, huh?
2: You be nice to him, you hear?
1: All right. I ain't never seen no human being eat like he do. He buries his face right down in the plate and he never looks up once. The only way I can figure it out, while he's eating, he must breathe through his ears.
2: Would you like another piece of pop roll?
3: Not right now, sister dear. I've had a genteel sufficiency, enough to substantiate my capacity.
2: What's that, Leroy?
1: Roughly speaking, it means the pig has had enough swill.
2: Well, you two men have a nice chat. I'll get the dessert.
3: Fine. Now I'll have another roll, yeah. Well, brother-in-law, dear, I'm broke, so I couldn't bring you no present. I guess while I'm in your midst, I'll just have to spread the sweetness and light.
1: Yeah, well, you can spread that as thick as you want to, but don't spread that butter so thick on that roll, will you? Tell me this, so that fella you work for went broke, huh, Goofy?
3: Yeah, he didn't even have the cash to pay me off.
1: No.
3: He settled our account by giving me one of his horses.
1: Oh, he give you a racehorse, huh?
3: Well, he was a racehorse, but he's a little old, so we've been using him as a lead pony. I'd sell him if I could get $100 or so for him, but it takes a wealthy man to own a racehorse.
1: Yeah, racehorse for sale, wealthy man. I'm just thinking here, my friend Andy Brown just got an insurance check for $400. Leroy, you got all the papers on this, your horse, you dumb bugger?
3: Oh, yeah, but Kingfish, this ain't gonna be easy to pull off. After all, this horse won't exactly run like the super chief.
1: He really broken down, huh?
3: Well, he's a little windblown, and his legs done thicken up on him a couple of months ago.
1: Well, don't worry about that. I shouldn't have no trouble. After all, and his head done thicken up on him long before that.
4: Kingfish, I come down here to see...
1: Listen, Brother Andy, I ain't got no time to mess with you today. I'm going to be too busy here with the horse auction.
4: What is this, a horse auction?
1: Yeah.
4: You is selling horses?
1: Yes, Andy, the New York Racing Commission just made me official horse auctioneer. I ain't got my official insignia yet, but, it's a beautiful thing. Two cross jockeys rampant on a field of parinuptial machines. Yes, it's signed by the president of the commission, Mr. Alfred Grinning Vanderbilt.
4: Well, if you're running a horse auction, where's the horses?
1: Andy, don't display your ignorance like that, my boy. You know, you couldn't bring no thoroughbred horses in here from Jamaica on the subway, could you?
4: Well, no, I guess you couldn't. But don't the people that buys the thoroughbreds want to see them?
1: Well, listen, Andy, the people who buys race horses are so familiar with all the horses that you don't have to have the horses at the auction.
4: Hmm. The horses must be pretty familiar with the people, too, because there ain't none of them here either.
1: Tell you the truth, I expected a big turnout of millionaires today, but some of them run into a little trouble. Mr. Whitney was taking a bag of money to the bank, straining himself, listening it up to the teller's window. One of the Vanderbilts was due, but he was down on Wall Street, sitting on the curb, and a taxi cab run over his foot. And another millionaire got his head caught in a bank vault, so I don't think he'll make it. Oh, a lot of problems with the rich people, you know.
4: Well, it's too bad that you can't hold the auction today.
1: No, Andy. According to the racing laws, the auction must be held on time. This one's scheduled for 3 o'clock. Holy mackerel, it's 3 o'clock now. Well, hot or cold, here goes. Gentlemen, first horse today is a fine chestnut scallion. Bred in England by Lord Chutney, out of Petrel by Barclay Square. One of the finest horses on the turf today. Bidding on this fine steed will start at $300.
4: $300?
1: Sold to Andy Brown. Auction over.
4: These horse auctions is pretty fast, ain't they?
1: Oh, yeah. The racing commission won't let you waste no time. Once a man opens his mouth, he's good as dead. Oh, that's the law, boy.
4: Listen, Kingfish, I don't want no racehorse.
1: Now, wait a minute, Andy. It's the law. You done bought a horse. Ain't no sense in dragging the police in this thing, is it?
4: Yeah, but I tell
1: you... Wait a minute, Sheriff. Now, I'm going to tell you something, Andy. It'll be great for you, boy, owning a racehorse.
4: Well...
1: Oh, yeah, you pitch in the newspaper and everything. Gals will go for you in a big shot, you know. They say you a big shot. They're going for you in a big way, boy.
4: Yeah, that's right. Well, it was only $300.
1: Yeah, that's all it is, $300, you boy.
4: But I don't know nothing about him. All I know is he's a scalded chestnut. What is the name of this horse?
1: The name?
4: Yeah.
1: Well, I tell you, Andy, in racing circles, the name ain't important. It's the way he runs.
4: Well, I know that, but what's his name?
1: Well, like I say, Andy, the name ain't important. It's the breeding that counts.
4: Listen, I don't care if he breathes through his nose or his mouth. I want to be sure that I didn't buy no dog. Now, what's his name?
1: Rover.
4: Big Fish, the deal is off.
1: Oh, I saw, Andy. My hands are tied by the racing commission. There's an English horse, too. They did get Scotland Yard after me, too, you know.
4: Well, I don't want to get you in no trouble.
1: Now, it's a deal. A deal is a deal, Andy. And this here is a deal.
4: Well, okay. Okay. Here's the money.
1: Yeah.
4: There he is. $300.
1: Yeah, you'll never regret it, Andy. You done bought yourself a wonderful racehorse. And I tell you what I'll do, son. For another $25 a week, I'll go out to Jamaica racetrack and train the horse for you personal.
4: Oh, that's great, Kingfish. Say, by the way, how old is this horse?
1: How old?
4: Yeah.
1: Well, I guarantee you one thing, Andy. You ain't buying no young squirt. You have got an experienced, mature animal that's been around and knows the ropes. Now, that I...

0: it up again, Andy, will you, and kind of tell it to me slow. You has done bought what?
1: That's right, Amos. I done bought a racehorse. His name is Rover.
0: Rover? Oh, me.
1: Yeah, and if he win a lot of races, maybe I'll have a lot of money and strain myself like Mr. Whitney.
0: Well, Andy, of all the crazy things I done ever heard of, I think this is about the craziest thing you done ever done. You ain't got the kind of money it takes to keep a racehorse.
1: Oh, what you talking about? He gonna win a lot of races. He's out of Jamaica right now.
0: What do he look like, Andy?
1: Well, I ain't seen him yet. My trainer won't let me.
0: Oh, you got a trainer, huh? Who is the trainer?
1: The Kingfish.
0: Oh, the Kingfish is training him. Now, ain't that just great? Oh, son, you ought to look into this horse thing.
1: Oh, he a genuine racehorse. I got the papers on him and everything. Oh, sure. The Kingfish's going to put him in a race as soon as he's ready. Say, by the way, I got an appointment to talk with my trainer right now.
0: Yeah, well, I hope you know what you're doing, Andy.
1: Oh, boy, this is going to be great. And if my horse gets real good, I'm going to take him out to California and have him run at Santa Anemic.
2: Brother Andy, how's the big horse owner?
1: Well, how is you, trainer, dear?
2: Oh, fine.
1: Say, has you found a race for my horse yet?
2: No, Andy. We getting him in shape, old boy. Yeah, we're having a little trouble getting him back to back in the starting gate.
1: You is, huh?
2: Yeah, can't seem to find no reverse on him. Yeah, oh, you got yourself a high-geared front runner, though, Andy. A great horse, that
1: is. He doing all right, though, huh?
2: Oh, yeah, yeah. Yeah, don't want to bring him along too fast, Andy. Get him overconfident, you know.
1: Yeah.
2: Yeah, glad you're here, though. Got a few bills I'd like to go over with you.
1: Bill, listen, I done already paid you for the horse.
2: Well, he's in training, ain't he? You got to eat.
1: Oh, well, let me see them, Bill.
2: Yeah, there it is right there. Look at that.
1: Oats, $2. Hay, $2. Clover, $2. Alfalfa, $2. Corn, $2. Kingfish, this horse is going to $2 me to death. Tell me this, ain't there no horse blue plate special for 75 cents or something?
2: Oh, no. Now, you got to expect these little things, Andy. You was a big racehorse, Typhoon.
1: Huh?
2: Oh, yeah, all the gals are talking about you, boy. I hear them all over town. Say, Andy Brown got a horse. Oh, they're really, really crazy about you.
1: Yeah, well, let me look here. This next bill here is for shoes.
2: Yeah, that's right, Andy. The horse needed two shoes, so I bought a pair. Yeah, so it wouldn't be no argument. I brung the receipted bill. There you is right there, $22.50.
1: Where's the receipted bill?
2: Right there, Andy. The one from Florsheim.
1: Yeah. I see here the horse wears 11 and a half B's.
2: He got big feet, sorry. Yeah, give him a nice grip on the turf there, you see. Yeah, well, he'll be a cinch if he ever runs in the snow. Those shoes weigh right to a win, you know.
1: Well, how come you get him tan shoes?
2: Well, he's a chestnut scallion, ain't he? Just wanted to match him up.
1: Wait a minute. I better look over the rest of these bills here.
2: Yeah, well, now let me explain that next one to you, then. You see, brother and old pal, a horse gets lonesome in a stall by itself.
1: You do?
2: And I found out that every horse in the world has got a mascot. So I done bought him a mascot.
1: Yeah, well, I don't want him to get lonesome.
2: And then I finally hit on just the right animal. I got him a chicken. There's the bill right there.
1: $3.50 for a chicken. Yeah, I noticed here the chicken was dressed. Help him not to get lonesome?
2: Oh, yeah, yeah. Done the trick all right. Yeah.
1: Hey, what's this bill here? Blanket, $47.50. Electricity, $3.75.
2: Oh, electric blanket.
1: Oh.
2: Yeah. Now, here you is, Andy. The bill's come to a total of $93.50.
1: Yeah, well, all I got on me is this $100.
2: Yeah, well, that's fine, Andy. I'll take that.
1: Yeah, but listen, Kingfish, this is getting into a lot of money. I want to see that horse.
2: Well, now, wait a minute, Andy. You'll see him when he's ready. Just give me a week or 10 days more of this training, and I'll have him in good shape.
1: Yeah, well, wait a minute, wait a minute. Don't go away here. You give me my change from that $100. You owe me $6.50.
2: Yeah, well, don't worry about it, Andy. I'll tell you what. I'll just buy the horse, a couple of more chickens.
1: Yeah, well, there's no sense letting the chicken get lonely either.
2: No.

0: Calhoun, has you been able to find out anything about my horse, Rover?
1: Well, Andy, the first thing I done was call the raising commission, and I found out one thing without the shadow of a doubt.
0: Yeah, what's that?
1: He definitely is a horse.
0: Yeah, well, I figured he was. Ain't you found out nothing else?
1: Well, I stopped off at the office of the raising farm and got this book. It's got a record of every horse that done ever run anything. All we got to do is look up your name.
0: Yeah, that's the stuff. Get it open there, Calhoun.
1: Well, now, let's see here. Rebound, renovation, reputation, Rover. Yeah, here we is, Rover. Say, look here. One year, he won twice and finished in the money three times.
0: Hot dog.
1: Oh, yeah, he had a big season the year at the Chicago Fair.
0: You know something? I think this horse is even more mature than I think he was. Ain't he done nothing since then?
1: Well, let's see. Since his last win, he's been to the post 196 times.
0: Well, how's he done recently?
1: Not so good. The last time out, he didn't even make it to the post.
0: Oh, me. I has done bought a pig, ain't I?
1: Yeah.
0: Calhoun, what can I do?
1: Well, Andy, sometimes these old nags make a comeback. The thing to do is make the kingfish take you to Jamaica and look him over.
0: Yeah, that's the stuff. That's just what I'll do.
1: If he's as bad as his record, I'd make the kingfish give me my money back.
0: Yeah, but tell me this. You think there's any chance of this horse being any good at all, Calhoun?
1: Well, I was noticing in the book here. In 1949, he won another race here. But they done disqualified him.
0: Disqualified him?
1: Yeah, they tried to give him a saliva test, but he didn't have no saliva.

0: Well, now listen, Brother Ender. There was no sense in you coming all the way from New York out here to Jamaica. I done told you that I was taking care of your horse.
1: Look, Kingfish, I done found out about this Rover. I wants my money back. He ain't nothing but a broke-down nag.
0: Well, now, Andy, you can't say that. Now, wait till you see the horse. Now, come on, just follow me down here a little bit. Here's a stall right down here. Come on here. Ah, here we are. Now, just look in there and see that beautiful animal.
1: Where?
0: Laying right there in the straw.
1: Give me my money back.
0: Now, wait a minute. Now, wait a minute. He's just conserving his strength, Andy. He's getting up now. Yeah. Yeah. Look at him there, Andy. Look at there. Ain't that a proud animal? Mm. Yeah, look at that head. It raises up like a mountain peak. And that neck there sloping gently downward like the rolling hills.
1: Yeah, in the middle of him looks like he had a landslide.
0: Oh, no, Andy. That slight sag in the middle is typical of the breed. They is underslung like a Cadillac, cuts down to wind resistance.
1: Hey, holy mackerel, look round his neck. The hair's gone. He's got the mange.
0: No, no, Andy, I'll explain that to you. No, no, no. That's the thorn scratches when they put the wreath of roses around his neck in the winner's circle. Cut the hair off him there.
1: What's them things on his legs there?
0: On his legs? Bandages. All race horses wear them, you know.
1: Yeah? But ain't that a splint on the front one there?
0: No, no, Andy. That's just where he bowed a tendon there.
1: Oh, yeah.
0: Oh, nothing to worry about. He just run a little on the bias, you see. That'll clip back into place any day, that thing will.
1: Kingfish, this is the saddest looking animal I done ever seen. That is an old nag.
0: No, he ain't, Andy.
1: Well, just the same, I want to have a look in his mouth.
0: Now, wait a minute, Andy.
1: Oh, wait a minute, nothing. Wait a minute. Come on, horsey, come here. Open your mouth. Open up. Holy mackerel, look at that, Kingfish. This horse ain't got a tooth in his mouth.
0: Well, now, I'll explain that to you, Andy. In his last race, the jockey pulled him up too short and stripped him clean. That's what...
1: don't want this no good horse. Now I want my money back.
0: Nothing doing, Andy. Now you bought the horse fair and square.
1: And you keep your big, fat, toothless mouth out of this.
0: Now look, Andy, don't be too hasty here. Now I've been talking to some of the trainers around here. And they say that maybe in just the right spot, this horse might win.
1: Oh, listen, that horse couldn't win nothing. Kingfish, you was fired. I'm going to get me a real horse trainer to look at him. Then I'm going to take you into court and sue you.
0: Well, now, wait a minute, Shander.
1: No, sir. And another thing, I has done bought and paid for them Florsheim shoes, so get them off of your feet and put them on my horse. Oh.

0: What does this Calhoun you say that Andy has done entered that broken down horse in a race?
1: Yeah, he's running in the eighth race at Jamaica this afternoon.
0: Why, that crazy horse ain't got a chance. What's the matter, Andy? Out his head?
1: Well, Andy got himself a trainer, and the trainer don't think he got a chance, but he'd like to put the horse in the race to see how he does.
0: Ha, ha, ha. Fat chance he got with that old nag. Yeah, the only future ahead of that horse is Hamburger.

0: come in, Kingfish, come in.
1: Well, Demos, it sure was nice of you and Ruby to ask me over this afternoon for early supper. Sapphire and her brother went over to their mama's tonight.
0: Well, we glad to have you over, Kingfish.
1: You got some new furniture here, ain't you, Emma?
0: Oh, yeah, we got a new sofa and that combination radio. The rug is new, too. Oh, by the way, Kingfish, I done asked Andy up for supper, too.
1: Uh-oh. I don't think he's speaking to me on account of that racehorse deal.
0: Oh, well, you two is always squabbling. Andy ought to be here, though. He was too excited to go out to the track. He was going to listen to the horse race up here on the radio. Say, I'll tune it in now and be all set when he gets here. Just sit down there on the sofa, Kingfish. I'll tune it in.
1: Yeah, let me sit down here. That Rover ain't got a chance, Amos. He ain't got a chance.
0: Well, here's the station. The race is on.
2: A half mile. It's QB Doll in front by 3 lengths. Rose Petal second. And between horses, Au Revoir third. Moving into contention is Dewdrop and Rover.
0: Well, the race is already on, and Rover's fifth. Poor Andy done missed it.
1: Oh, the horse will never last, Amos. Never hold up.
2: Going into the far turn is Cupid Doll still in front by 2 lengths, Rose Petal by a length, and now Rover is moving up fast on the outside.
1: Holy mackerel, listen to that horse go.
2: Turning for home is Cupid Doll and Rose Petal, and here comes Rover.
0: Come on, Rover!
2: In the stretch is Cupid Doll by a head, and Rover, Cupid Doll and Rover is Rover and Cupid Doll. Rover is driving fast is Rover by half a length, and at the line of finish is Rover getting up and winning it by a length and a half. Yes, ladies and gentlemen, Rover wins the $1,500 pace, Cupid Doll second, and Au Revoir third.
1: Cut that off, Amos.
2: Rover is owned by Mr. Andrew H.
1: Holy smokes, Amos. And his horse won.
0: Yeah. I'm so excited, I'm shaking all over. It's too bad that Andy missed it, too. He don't know it, but he is getting a $1,500 purse there.
1: Yeah.
0: Well, excuse me, Kingfish. I'm going back in the kitchen and tell Ruby about it.
1: Oh, me. How you like that lucky stiff Andy? Andy Brown, I never thought that he would...
3: Hey, is anybody home here?
1: Oh, come in, Brother Andy. Come in, old boy.
3: Oh, it's you. If I'd known you was here, I wouldn't have come.
1: Well, now, don't get so Andy, old pal. You didn't listen to no radio on the way over here, nothing, did you, boy?
3: Radio? No. What you getting at?
1: Oh, nothing. I just wondered. You know, Andy, old pal, dear friend, I've been thinking how I gypped you, and, well, it's done made me feel bad, Andy.
3: Well, that's funny. It never affected your health before.
1: Well, now, look, Andy, I tell you what I'm going to do. I really love you, boy.
3: Uh-huh.
1: Just for old time's sake, I'm going to buy that horse back from you. Now, I got the money right here, and I'll give it to you, and we can haul call the whole thing square.
3: Well, I don't know, Kingfish. I know he ain't going to do nothing in that race today, but, you know, I got a kind of affection for that horse. When he grins at me with them toothless gums. very touching. It kind of brings tears to my eyes.
1: Listen, Andy, I got an extra $150. I'll even throw that in to cover all the expenses that done cost you.
3: Well, $450. Okay, Kingfish. It's a deal.
1: Yeah, shake hands, your boy. Now, here is the $450. Yeah, you is.
3: Yeah.
1: Now, you just give me the horse's papers. That's it.
3: Yep.
1: Yeah, get them out there.
3: Okay. There you is.
1: All right, now, Andy, in other words, the horse is mine, and you never owned it.
3: Well, that suits me fine.
1: Fine. All right, the deal is over. And now, Andy, I'd like to inform you that the race has already been won. My horse, Rover, won a $1,500 purse. I'm really a smart businessman, boy.
3: How did you know that horse won?
1: I just heard it over the radio before you come in.
3: That was no radio, Kingfish. That was a record I had made, and Amos played it just for your benefit.
1: Oh, no, wait a minute!

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1: 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He's about to say it.
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3: Rinso, the new Rinso with Solium, brings you the Amos and Andy Show. 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

0: And now Lieber Brothers Company, the makers of Rinso, invite you to sit back, relax, and enjoy the story of Amos and Andy. A week ago, the Kingfish's brother-in-law dropped over for dinner and has remained with him ever since. Ordinarily, the Kingfish's attitude would change for having a trick like that played on him, but it hasn't. And now he has the same friendly feeling towards his brother-in-law that he has always had.
1: Sapphire, if you don't get that goofy brother of yours out of here, I'm going to kick his mouth myself.
2: Oh, quit complaining about Leroy. Why can't he stay here? Why?
1: Because this is our home. When the preacher said you take this woman to be your lawful wedded wife, he didn't ask me to take your brother-in-law too, did he?
2: Listen, George, Leroy and me has always been specially close to each other. Why, he's part of me.
1: Well, when I kick Leroy out the house, I hope your part don't get hurt. That's all I know.
2: George, you shut up.
1: Now listen, Sapphire, how would you like to come home every day and find a no-good bum laying around the house?
2: Well, what you think I've been doing for 22 years? And I want to tell you, my brother is going to stay here.
1: And I say he's going to get out.
2: Now, wait a minute. I'll tell you what we'll do.
1: What?
2: George, let's write a letter to Lena Dixon, the woman that's running the new column in the daily paper, giving advice on family trouble.
1: Nothing doing. We writ her a letter when she first started that column last week, and she answered the thing in your favor. She's all for the women's side of the argument.
2: I want you to know that Lena Dixon is unbiased.
1: I don't care what her nationality is. I ain't going to write to the woman.
2: You're afraid to write to Lena Dixon because you know she'd tell you you're wrong about my brother.
1: Now listen, Sapphire, forget Lena Dixon and her advice to married couples. I'm going down to my office now and take a nap for a couple hours. Then I'm going over to the pool hall and shoot some pool this afternoon. When I come home tonight, I don't want to find no bum in the house.
3: Come in, Kingfish.
1: Oh, hello, Henry. That Liz is no good brother-in-law of mine is staying at my house, and I can't stand him. Nobody likes him.
3: Yes, I admit, he is quite abdominal.
1: Yeah, them in-laws gets me down.
3: Me too, Kingfish. I had my mother-in-law with us for 7 months, and she is very snotnoxious.
1: Yeah. I wish I could get Andy to give up his room so that Leroy could get it.
3: Well, can't you think of some scheme?
1: Well, of course, me, with my innocent mind, I ain't much on schemes. But wait a minute, Chair. I just got an idea.
3: Yes, what is it?
1: You know, me and Andy went to a moving picture last night called The Kiss of Death.
3: Mm-hmm.
1: They made the whole thing right here in New York in a rooming house.
3: Yes, I heard that.
1: Maybe I could tell Andy that I was in the moving picture business and need his room for a picture.
3: Well, that's an excellent thought, Kingfish. You could even tell him that she's working for one of the Cecil B. DeMille's brothers.
1: Yeah, I got an old megaphone in the closet at the office, and I put on my old army puttees. I think I'll go over to Andy's room now and see what I can do.
4: Come in, Kingfish.
1: Yeah, well, don't bother about getting out of bed, Andy. I just want to look over your room here. Let me put my cap on backwards here. Now, let me look through my megaphone here and kind of size up the place.
4: Well, what are you looking through that megaphone for?
1: Well, just working out a few camera angles here, Andy. Oh, I forgot. You ain't heard about my new job. I was in the moving picture business now, as we say in the high-class circles, the cinnamon.
4: Well, what you doing up here in my room?
1: Well, you remember that picture we see the other night that was made in a rooming house here in New York?
4: Yeah.
1: Well, they was making another one just like it, and I was the location scout in charge of looking up rooms to take the pictures in, you see.
4: No fooling. What is the name of the picture you're working on?
1: Oh, this is going to be one of them big Hollywood epidemics. Oh, yeah, it's a real extravagant ganza, all right. They call it the Return of Devil's Island.
4: You mean they want my room for Devil's Island picture?
1: Yeah, I figured we could use it for one of the cells.
4: You think this place could pass for a cell?
1: Oh, provided we clean it up a little bit, yeah, we could.
4: Well, wait a minute, I don't know if I want my room in the moving picture or not.
1: Oh, it's a big thing for you, Andy, old boy. We'll even give you credit on the screen. You know how it always says gowns by Adrian and makeup by Westmore?
4: Yeah.
1: Yeah, well, on this picture, it'll say dirty room by Andrew H. Brown.
4: Hey, you know something? That might not be a bad deal to have him shoot a moving picture right in my room. What'll happen in here?
1: Well, in the big scene, Andy, a fellow is locked up in here in solitary confinement. He's tired and he's exhausted. He's laying on the bed there fighting off rats with his shoes.
4: Yeah, well, will they bring their own rats or use the ones I got here?
1: Oh, they'll bring their own. They want to use little rats, you see. They just want the little mice.
4: Now. Well, wait a minute, Kingfish. This is beginning to sound a little fishy to me. Is you on the level with this pitcher stuff? What's the name of the company you working for?
1: The company, you is here to Monogram, ain't you?
4: Yeah.
1: Well, ours is called Initials. Initial Pitchers Incorporated.
4: Is it a big company?
1: A big company? They are so big that next week they is investigating Washington. That's what they do.
4: Tell me this, Kingfish. Does your company make any good pitchers?
1: Well, last year in the Academy Awards, one of our pitchers nearly got an Oscar Hammerstein. Oh, we were going there.
4: Wait a minute, though. I don't believe nothing you're telling me. You know something? This all sounds fishy.
1: Listen, Andy, I'm going to tell you the truth. It sounds fishy to me, too. Yeah, Andy, I is desperate. I'm going to lay my cards right on the table here now and then turn them face up for you.
4: Yeah, do that.
1: I'm trying to get a room for that no-good brother of Sapphire's to stand with us.
4: Well, I figured you wasn't no movie man when I seed you looking through that megaphone. The thing didn't even have no lens in it.
1: Well, I got to do something to find a room for that brother-in-law of mine.
4: Yeah, well, it's tough to find a place.
1: I has walked from one end of New York to the other. And once today, I said to myself,
5: my feet can't stand no more.

Ezekiel was out in the middle of a field. He saw an angel working on a chariot wheel. Wasn't too particular about the chariot wheel. Just wanted to see how a chariot feels. Why don't you?

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He got on the board, the savage element stomping on down the road. 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

0: Amos and Andy will be back in just a moment. But now a word from our good friend, Burt Wheeler.
1: Ever since clothes were first invented, women have had to wash them. Years ago, you know, they used to soak them in a brook and bang them with rocks to get them clean. 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
2: How far was the idea coming down to my office and bothering me?
3: Well, George, I haven't made up my mind. I'm going to write a letter to this newspaper columnist, Lena Dixon, and ask her opinion about whether Leroy ought to stay or not.
2: Well, now, you wait a minute. Don't write to Lena Dixon. Just give me a little more time. I was out all morning trying to find a room for that no-good bum Leroy. He got to get out of our house.
3: Well, he may be a bum, but he ain't as big a bum as you is. And I think he ought to stay.
2: Yeah, well, I think the bum ought to get out.
3: Well, if you feel that way, why don't you put it up to him?
2: All right, I will. What did you think of it, Leroy?
4: Well, you both got your points, but I think I'll stay.
3: Well, that settles it. I'm going shopping. I'll see you back at the house later.
4: So long, sister dear.
2: Leroy, now that we is alone, I want to have a little friendly chat with you. I'm going to talk to you like a Dutch oven.
4: What's on your mind, brother?
2: Leroy, there's a great opportunity in California for you. Remember that great statesman, Horace Greasy, that said, go rest, young man.
4: Why would he say a thing like that?
2: Well, he uttered them words when his brother-in-law moved in on him, I think.
4: If I didn't know you better, Kingfish, I think you're trying to get rid of me.
2: Come in, Gabby.
5: Hi, Kingfish. Hi there, Kingfish.
2: Let that laughing hyena out here, will you? Get on out there.
5: Go on. I just stopped by and say hello, Kingfish.
2: Yeah, glad you dropped by, Gabby.
5: You look a little down in the mouth, Kingfish. What's the matter with you?
2: Oh, this thing of living in the house with my brother-in-law has gotten me down.
5: You know one thing? I had a brother-in-law who lived with me once for 15 years, and I just treated him with kindness. I gave him the best food and let him wear all my clothes. And for the whole 15 years, I gave him $10 a week spending money. $10 a week.
2: I'll bet he'll never forget you for it.
5: No, indeed. I'll say he didn't. He saved up $10,000, bought the apartment house we was living in, and had me evicted.
2: I'm going to get my brother-in-law out of the house, Gabby.
5: Very simple, Kingfish, very simple. Make him think it's dangerous around your house. Scare the man. Go ahead and scare him.
2: Oh.
5: Wait a minute. I got it. Tell him you got a rare tropical disease, and he's allowed to catch it.
2: Yeah, I'll tell him that I got something like that. Come to think of it, Andy ain't met Leroy yet. I'll get Andy to play like he's a doctor and come in at just the right time.
5: Well, I got to be going, Kingfish. I had a busy day down at the Bureau of Vital Statistics. I found out that right now there's one woman for every man in the country. I think that's bad. It's going to put a lot of men out of work. They say in 1950 there's going to be two women for every man. I think that's very bad, too. That's very bad. If this keeps up, someday there's going to be four women for every man. Just think of it. Four women for every man.
2: Well, what did you think of that?
5: Lovely, lovely.
2: Come in, Leroy.
4: Hiya, Kingfish. Sapphire says she wouldn't be home in time to cook supper. She said you'd fix it for me.
2: Well, let's sit down here a minute and read the paper. Leroy, does you feel sort of a hot wind blowing through here like you got in the tropics?
4: No, I don't. Matter of fact, I think it's a little chilly.
2: Well, I guess it's just like I thought, then. My old trouble is coming back on me.
4: What's that, Kingfish?
2: Oh, nothing. Just a slight touch of the bubonic plague.
4: Bubonic plague?
2: Yes, you know, it's one of them rare tropical diseases that scares people so much.
4: Kingfish, that sounds serious to me.
2: Yeah, I got it, all right. I has what medical science calls a common carrier. You know how people get them tropical diseases from mosquitoes biting them?
4: Yeah.
2: Well, I is the one that gives it to the mosquitoes. You see, I contracted the stuff when I was helping Teddy Roosevelt dig the Panama Canal.
4: Is this thing you got contagious?
2: Yeah, oh, me. What I need is a doctor. I say, what I need is a doctor.
6: Excuse me, I'm a doctor. Anybody around here suffer from rare tropical disease?
2: Oh, doctor, I was glad you just happened to be passing. I was having one of my spells, doctor.
6: Yeah, well, maybe I can help you. I only specialize in tropical diseases.
4: Kingfish, is this a good doctor?
2: Is he a good doctor? Why, he served his internship at that big hospital in Baltimore, Johns Manville.
6: I spent 2 full weeks there learning medicine.
2: Yeah. He can hit you with a hypodermic needle and make you jump 2 feet, can't you, son?
6: Yeah, I get him every time.
2: Doctor, I tell you what I wish you'd do. I got a spell here. Look in my eyes and see if the symptoms are there. Is my eyes dilated?
6: Yeah, they is, all right.
4: Tell me, is this thing you got contagious, Kingfish?
2: Yes, that's the bad part of it, Doctor. Maybe you better look at his eyes, too, while you're doing it. Look over there.
6: Okay. Yeah, his is annihilated, too.
2: Yeah. Well, I'll tell you what. I know a lot about this disease. Maybe I can help you there, Leroy. I'll tell you what you do. I can tell by your tongue. Stick out your tongue once.
4: Ah.
2: Looks pretty bad, all right, now. Now turn it over, will you?
4: Kingfish, I can't turn it over.
2: Yeah, well, what do you think, Doctor?
6: It sounds like rigor mortis of the tongue to me. Yeah, this is a clear case of the blue bonnet plague.
2: Yeah, got the blue bonnet.
4: Oh, me? This is terrible. I wonder why Sapphire never caught the disease from you all these years.
2: We're not going to explain that to you, Leroy. Your sister is very lucky. She can't catch it. Sapphire is what is known in medical circles as an antiseptic. She's got mercurochrome in the blood. That's what she got.
6: Yeah, the germs jumped on her once, and they jump right back off again. Ain't that right, Doctor?
2: You are the doctor. Yeah.
6: Yeah. I guess I was talking to myself.
4: Oh, me. I'm worried about myself, Doctor. What you think I ought to do?
6: Well, I think you ought to get out this house as quick as you can. That's what I think.
2: Leroy, you ought to go down to the Board of Health and get them to throw some lime on you.
6: Yeah.
4: I'm getting out of here. Goodbye.
2: And they put it there at work, boy.
6: Oh, yeah. He really got out of here fast.
2: Oh, that goofy brother-in-law of mine won't stop running till he hits the freight yards.
3: George, it's 10 o'clock and Leroy ain't been here all evening. I wonder where he's at.
2: Well, I don't know, honey, unless he decided to go away somewhere.
3: George, there's something fishy about this, and I think you're at the bottom of it.
2: Oh, no. Honey, you know that I wouldn't do nothing to...
3: Look, George, it's Leroy.
2: Yeah, well, what you doing back? Who that gentleman with you there?
5: I'm from the Board of Health, and I'm going to quarantine your brother-in-law and your wife in this house, and you come into the hospital for a few days to be put under observation.
0: Oh. Miracles do happen occasionally, I guess. Maybe the Kingfisher scheme will work out this time. But before we return to Amos and Andy, here is Barrett Wheeler.
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7: Come in, Kingfish. Where have you been?
2: I've been in the hospital under observation for 3 days.
7: Oh, they think you're a little balmy in the head, huh?
2: No. This is a long story. I really got a problem, boy.
7: I got a problem, too, you know. I've been working on a big case myself, Kingfish. See, about 6 months ago, the railroad notified one of my clients that they was going to lay some railroad tracks across his property.
5: They did, huh?
7: Yeah, but I advised my client to ignore the railroad because they couldn't do it. So today I brought a doctor into the case.
5: Oh, why?
7: Well, this morning a freight train hit my client while he was walking to the bathroom.
5: My problem is that my brother-in-law, Leroy, is staying with me, and I can't stand around the house no more.
7: Yeah. I'd hate to have a brother-in-law in with me and my wife. You know, the best way to get rid of him is to trick him. Tell Leroy that some important business just come up in Georgia and ask him if he is able to fly south immediately.
5: Yeah, well, what does that do if he say he is able to fly south?
7: Push him out the window and let him try.
5: Sapphire would never let me do that to a brother.
7: Well, you always got to remember, Kingfish, blood is thicker than water.
5: Yeah, well, what's that got to do with it?
7: I don't know, but in case you ever get a transfusion, don't let them give you no water.
5: My wife wants to get advice from Lena Dixon.
7: I got an idea, Kingfish.
5: What's that?
7: Let Sapphire write Lena Dixon. You take the letter to mail and replace her letter with one from yourself, see? Saying that your brother-in-law, Leroy, is a psychopathic case. Non-compos menace in order to get out.
5: Say, that's a great idea, Stonewall. I'll switch letters on the way. Or you certainly know how to give advice.
7: Oh, yeah. You know, Kingfish, once a woman said to me that her husband was a big bum and neglected her all the time.
5: Yeah, did you advise her?
7: Yeah. I told her that she ought to go out dancing with other men for 3 weeks in a row.
5: Yeah, how'd it turn out?
7: Not so good. See, the guy, he gets pretty lonesome sitting around the house by myself every night.
6: Tell me, Kingfish, why has we gone in here to the newspaper office this early in the morning?
5: Well, I told my wife to write the columnist, Lena Dixon. And before I had a chance to switch the letters last night, my wife mailed it. And I won't get in the mail room and switch letters by getting that one back and putting this one I got in my pocket in the place of it before it gets to Lena Dixon, you see.
6: Oh, yeah. I see what you're doing, yeah.
5: Now don't forget how I told you that. Come on, let's go in the newspaper office here and get back where the mail... Just follow me now.
6: Yeah, I was right behind you.
8: Hey, where do you guys think you're going? Only newspaper men are allowed back there. You'll either get in trouble.
5: Mr., we is newspaper men. I am Scoop Stevens, and this is Flash Brown. Say something, Flash.
6: So long. I'll be back in a flash.
5: Wait a minute. Come here, wait a minute.
8: How come I never heard of you birds around here before?
5: Yeah, well, now, I don't explain that to you. That's because we is foreign correspondents, like Lowell Thomas.
6: Yeah, and H.B. Kalsamine.
8: Yeah. Oh, so you're foreign correspondents. What are you doing back in America?
5: Well, now, that's a question you asked us there, and that's a good question, yeah. Ain't it, Flash?
6: Yeah, sure is.
5: We just returned from Paris. We spent years over there so we could get a feature story on France.
8: Mm-hmm. Just what did you find out about France?
5: The place is show packed with foreigners, all right. Is that right, Flash?
6: Oui, Signor.
8: Paris. Familiar with Paris, eh?
5: Yeah.
8: Tell me, how is Rudy LePay?
5: Oh, fine. He's married now and got three children. Yeah.
8: No. Rudy LePay is a street.
5: Oh, the street. Oh, yes. Well, that's still there, yeah.
6: Oh, sure. We know Paris backwards.
5: Yeah, we went up the main street there one day and we see the... Triumph the Arc there.
8: That's Arc de Triomphe.
5: Well, that's what he meant. We know it's Paris backwards, you see.
8: Excuse me, I gotta answer the phone.
5: Yeah, okay, go ahead here. Come on, Andy, quick. Come on,
6: yeah,
5: follow me.
6: Right with you.
5: Here's the mail room right here. Now, let's look in these different boxes. All right, here we is. Here's Lena Dixon's mailbox. We're lucky. She ain't got a mail yet.
6: Yeah, can you find it?
5: Wait a minute. Yeah, here it is right here. Here's the letter. Now, I'll take this letter out, and I'll put my letter in there.
6: Yeah.
5: Oh, boy, this is working great.
6: Yeah, well, come on. Let's get out of here.
5: Yeah, come on, quick. Come on.
8: Hey, where you guys been?
6: Vive la France.
5: Yeah. Kingfish, you mean to say that you tore up the letter that Sapphire done writ to Lena Dixon, and you wrote one yourself, huh? Yeah, that's exactly what I've done, Amos, and my friend here, Andy, helped me out in the deal.
6: Yeah, and in the Kingfish's letter, he said that Leroy was a psychopatric, and on top of that, he didn't have no menace in his compass.
5: Yeah, you know, that's kind of a mean trick, Kingfish.
9: Well, you got to pull them tricks on him to get your brother-in-law out of the house. I got to put something over on my wife now and then. Yeah, well, when is you expecting Lena Dixon to have your answer in the column? Well, this all happened about 2 days ago. Ought to be in the end of day now. Well, I'll get on in the house here now. You boys like to come in?
8: No, thank you. I think me and Andy will just keep going.
6: Yeah, Kingfish. Now you're going to have peace in the house from now on.
9: Well, thank you, Andy. So long, boys. Well, hello there, Sapphire. Hi, Leroy.
3: Hiya, Kingfish. Come in, George. Me and Leroy is looking in the paper for Lena Dixon's column to see if she had our answer in.
9: Yeah.
3: Oh, yeah. Yes, she is right here.
9: Oh, that's great. In the paper today, huh? Read me the good news, honey.
4: I hope it's good for me, too.
3: Yes, it is. It say, Dear Mrs. G.S.
9: That's you, Mrs. George Stevens.
3: Say, in answer to your problem about the brother-in-law, in view of his condition, I feel that he should stay at your home so that he can have the care he needs from both you and your husband.
9: What?
3: Well, there you are, George. And you know, we agreed to abide by her decision. Leroy, you are staying.
9: Of all the silly and crazy answers, this Lena Dixon is the worst. Little do you know that I have been working on this thing for 3 days. Goodbye.
4: What you laughing about, sister?
3: Little do he know that I've been working at the newspaper as Lena Dixon for

0: Danny, the kingfish sure talks mighty big and mighty loud. But that kind of talk don't always pay off.
1: No, you're right, Amos. Now take Bert Wheeler there. He talks soft, but he makes folks listen.
2: Well, that's because I have news that people want to hear. 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
0: Good night, folks.
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3: 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This is Ron saying, thanks for listening. Till then, have a great one.
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Good evening, this is Bruce. Welcome to Audio Theater for Thursday, August 6th, 2026. This evening on Audio Theater, I present a thriller quad play from the old-time radio series Escape. This evening's shows are entitled Price of the Head, Robert of Huntington, The Return, and The Lookaroo. These shows aired back on the evenings of October 19th and 26th, and November 9th and 16th, 1952, respectively. We escape for the next 90 minutes, give or take, from the four walls of today momentarily. 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
1: Yes, Officer Hall.
0: Now, if you send Moy Jack with a message that I'd like to have him with me tomorrow.

0: with you, Murray.
1: Yes, I'm sure.
0: Hey, you live well here. Fine house. Good looking service.
1: Hey, where's house, Mr. Phillips? And I say so.
0: You should have been a preacher, Murray.
2: You missed your line in Cobra.
1: If you please, Mr. Phillips, you're not discussing my career.
2: No? Well, go on, Murray. As long as I'm drinking your whiskey, I'll listen to your chatter.
1: You make it difficult, Mr. Phillips.
2: Ah, I mean to.
1: Yes, so you do.
2: I didn't expect you invited me here out of friendliness, Murray.
1: You could have friends, Mr. Phillips, if you lived decently.
2: I live the way I want. I've got a friend.
1: A savage.
2: I never thought of karate as a savage in those years.
1: Civilization lies lightly on these people, Mr. Phillips. At heart, karate is nothing but a heathen bougainville.
2: Bougainville. Yeah, you know, karate likes it there. He's always talking about it. The way you most probably talk about it. You're home.
1: It's a box, isn't it? Sure.
2: Now, karate's quite a serious little man. You just haven't got to know him. So.
1: We scarcely find much in common, I fear. Good heavens. Surely you haven't sunk so low as to have forgotten everything we stand for.
2: I've no use for any man except Kuroki. He's the only friend I've ever had, my son.
1: How do you know what's going on in that head? How can you?
2: I don't have to. So far he's treated me right, that's enough.
1: But you have no respect for the position the rest of us here must maintain. You disgrace us in the eyes of every native on this island.
2: Well, I'm impressed. Didn't know I was that important to speak.
3: It took 2 days of awful torture to break Pellet's spirit, and then on the morning of the third,

0: parts of the ship.
1: Oh, then you agree to this?
0: Yes, I agree to leave.
1: And on the next ship?
0: Yes, I'll go on the next ship.

0: for me, a pretty tall compliment.
1: At least I'm a gentleman, Mr. Phillips, and I have enough respect for myself not to become a walking insult to me.
0: That's
1: and my
0: no, Pomeroy, the note. You can come to the house and preach at me there. I wouldn't mind it. Now, hurry, man, will you?

0: days that followed, Kellett became a sodden lump of flesh preserved in alcohol. He did not smile, nor dance, nor exhibit any of the amiable eccentricities that sometimes recommend a drunkard to a certain toleration. He was a brute, and he behaved like a brute. But all the time, waiting for the day the ship would arrive, karate remained true, and showered more devotion than ever upon his flesh. He spent his evening down by Michael Howell's bar, patiently waiting for Kellett to get drunk enough to take him off home. Night after night, karate came, while the white man stood glory.
1: Get up, you dirty scum. Get up so they can bust holes in you.

0: admiringly launched the canoe in the lagoon. Karaki rigged the big mat sail and then paddled out into the breeze just beyond the harbor entrance.
1: Good morning, Karaki. First drink.
2: Yes?
1: Where are we headed for anyway? What island we go, Karaki?
2: Look out here.
1: Look at this. You crazy? That's 800 miles from here.
2: On this plane, we go. My home.
1: 800 miles.
2: We go. All fine. Always one bring you along my home.
1: All right, Karaki. I don't know why you're doing this, Mother. I'll see you through.
0: Not the beginning of a very pleasant voyage in which Christopher Pellet, the bill being captured and hanged, was great enough, but added to it were the horrors brought on once more by the lack of alcohol. The first night, he was too seasick to care, but by morning, he was raging.
1: Rocky, I got to have rum. Give me rum, you blessed
2: heathen. Oh, no more got him rum.
1: Oh, you bloody fool, why didn't you pack in some rum?
2: No more need of water. Don't need the rum. Got plenty of water.
1: Curse you, Karaki. I don't drink water.
2: More better. You drink water.
1: Well, I won't drink water. Karaki, turn back, please. I'll take hanging to this. Turn back, I say.
2: You're soon catching one big fellow in. Throw straight to both of you.
1: No. How could you find broken bill anyway? No. Please. I'm going back.
2: Yes. No. What? More better. You rest.
0: Karaki easily tied the weakened white man hand and foot and continued to sail off into the open sea. Now and then he threw a dipperful of seawater over the white man and occasionally fed him a coconut milk. Karaki was an excellent nurse. He even combed Pellet's red hair and whiskers twice every day. By the time they reached the

0: days later, he was doling out a few remaining drops of sherry, taking none for himself. His every gesture was one of sacrifice, and his wife and family might survive. Finally, on the 36th day, they sighted Tortuga, and by noon they came ashore. There they stayed for a week, casting themselves on the unfinished 2 miles from the sea.
1: Do you think Coker Bay was coming on another ride?
0: Really matter to tell it how or why he died, since his own race would have hanged him for murder anyway.

0: Tired of the everyday grind? Ever dream of a life of romantic adventure? Want to get away from it all?
1: We offer you Escape. 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

0: You are hiding in the middle of a great forest, quiet as a shadow, while closing in on you, hunting you down like an animal, is a silent archer who will kill you with an arrow through the heart.
1: Listen now as Escape brings you Anthony Ellis's adaptation of the classic story, Robert of Huntingdon.

0: Hear ye, hear ye. Let it be known by all present that a sum of 100 pounds is placed upon the head of the outlaw, Robert of Huntingdon. And that an additional 50 pounds is to be the reward for whomsoever shall maim, kill, or capture the following. The felons Little John, Will Scarlet, Will Stutley, Nick Much, the friar known as Tuck, Gamble Gold, Eleanor Dale, Arthur of Bland, David Doncaster, Gilbert of the White Hand.
1: That proclamation was by order of his worship, the Sheriff of Nottingham, in whose house a meeting was taking place.
2: Robin Hood! Robin Hood! I'm sick of the sound of that name. Something's got to be done. It's gone too far. They shoot the king's deer in the king's forest. Why, they call it their forest. Nobody's safe anymore. Beggar, tinker, bishop, nobody. It's got to stop. Now, I want Sir Martin of Matlock to say a few words. He's offered his services in the name of the king and myself, Sir Martin.
3: My lords, gentlemen, it seems quite obvious that your attempts to put a stop to this Robin Hood have been anything but successful. I've heard it said that more than once the sheriff himself has been tied backwards on an ass and sent trotting home.
2: Quiet, quiet. We know all about that, Sir Martin. Do you mind getting to the point?
3: All right. The point is that in Sherwood Forest, there's a band of about 140 who fancy themselves the savior of the poor and the scourge of the rich. Well, that's an old story, and one I'm sure we've come to know pretty well. Any excuse for outlawry? Well, I propose to stop them. To gather a force of men. 100 mounted, 100 archers, and 100 foot soldiers. Go into that forest and exterminate Robin Hood with the others once and for all.
2: Wait. We can't afford to give you such an army without some kind of plan. And besides, most of our best men lie buried there as it is. What you're proposing has been tried. It's nothing new. You don't know these outlaws as we do.
3: I have a plan, Your Worship.
2: Oh?
3: I'll go into the forest alone.
2: Alone?
3: These outlaws don't know me, and I think because of that, I'll be able to succeed.
2: How?
3: Let's say I pretend to be a wronged yeoman. They take me in to become one of the band. I find out their weakness, their sentry posts, everything I can to help us when the time comes for attack.
2: It's very dangerous, you know. We won't be able to help you if they don't believe your story.
3: Well, it's my life, Your Worship. I can do what I want with it. If I fail, you've lost nothing. If I succeed...
2: All right.
3: And the rest of you? Good. Good. Give me a week. I'll get word to you when the time comes. My signal for the attack will be a blast on this horn. And now, my lords and gentlemen, I'll disguise myself as a poor but honest yeoman, foully wronged by His Worship, the Sheriff of Nottingham.
1: The sheriff had made an ally in Sir Martin of Matlock, and with him the hope that his worst enemy, Robin Hood, would at last be brought to justice. In Sherwood Forest, two men dressed in Lincoln green sat lazily beside a brook. One tall, handsome, his cap set carelessly at an angle on his head, shading the eyes from the sun. The other man, a giant, at least 7 feet, and an ell or more around the waist, chewing and sucking at the marrow of an entire oxen thigh bone.
4: I'm going to have to speak to Nick Much about the quality of the sheriff's beef, Robin. Got a feeling he's letting him graze on sour grass.
5: It sounded good enough, little
6: Little John.
4: Mm.
6: You know, I've been thinking.
4: Oh, sir.
6: When was the last time the sheriff of Nottingham came to Sherwood?
4: remember. It was when Nick Mutch and I brought him. Remember we tied him backwards?
5: Yes, I remember. It's more than a year ago, wasn't it? Doesn't it seem strange to you?
4: Strange?
5: Yes.
4: Well, dull, maybe. Life isn't the same without that nasty little toad to worry.
7: Robin, we've got an idea. We go to Nottingham, huh? We could do it again. 20 men, storm his house.
5: No, I wasn't thinking of that. But I have a feeling that something is wrong. He's up to something. I can feel it. The forest has been too quiet, and we haven't been bothered for a long time.
7: I notice you're growing the beginning of a pot.
5: Don't talk to me about pots, you great cumbersome hog. Little John.
7: Yeah.
5: Wait a minute.
7: What?
5: Listen.
7: To what?
5: Someone's coming. Pick up your bow. Give me cover from the trees over there. I'll wait here. See who it is.
7: Yeah, be careful, Robin.
3: Morning, stranger.
5: Well, good morning to you, my friend.
3: I seem to have lost my way. Can you tell me where I am?
5: Certainly. This is Sherwood Forest. Where are you going?
3: Nowhere. Anywhere.
5: Where do you come from?
3: Nottingham.
5: Huh?
3: Yes, today, thanks to the sheriff, I lost my cottage, my cow, my land, everything.
5: Oh? I'm sorry to hear that. Well, I know the forest well enough. If you like, I'll guide you through it.
3: Thanks. But I'm looking for a man here, a particular man.
5: No?
3: Robin Hood. Possibly you know him. He's called an outlaw by some, but there are others who swear by him.
5: Yes, I know. Do you mind if I ask you why you want to find him?
3: Well, they say he's always in need of good yeomen. Now that I'm a felon in the eyes of the king, I've nothing much to live for unless he takes me into his company.
5: Well, what is this nasty thing that you did?
3: It was one of the king's deer. I shot it when seen by a forester.
5: Yeah.
3: I escaped with my life, my longbow, and these arrows.
5: Uh-huh. Now, from the look of your eye, I'd say you have the making of an archer. Wait a minute. Little John!
4: Yes?
5: What's your name, my friend?
3: Martin Greenleaf.
5: Ah. This little fellow coming here is called Little John. Martin Greenleaf wants to join the band of Sherwood Forest.
4: I heard the talk.
3: What are you called?
5: Robin Hood.
3: Well, I wasn't sure.
5: Take him to David Doncaster, Little John. Have him measured for a suit of green. And then tell Nick Mutch to prepare some food for him. Welcome to Sherwood, Martin Greenleaf. I think you can see to it that you'll never have regrets for today.
1: So according to his plan, Sir Martin of Matlock was received with all the hospitality and kindness the outlaws could give. Only one looked on the newcomer with a jaundiced eye, Little John. Friar Tuck came upon the giant, sullenly whittling a shaving of wood.
8: And what's the matter with you, little man? Your face like that is enough to make a bee's nectar sour. Now why aren't you at table feasting with that newcomer, Martin?
7: Fat friar.
8: Huh?
7: Go away, I didn't ask for your company.
8: Oh, save us all, I don't like yours either. That's no answer to my question.
7: All right, then, I don't like him. This Martin Greenleaf.
8: Oh?
7: I don't know why. Robin's too easy. He's a mark for a sad story. This fellow's told one, that's all.
8: And if the story is true?
7: If. I'd rather have found that out before inviting him to join us.
8: You are a suspicious chap.
7: Yeah, well, go on back and stuff yourself. I didn't ask you.
8: Here, where are you going, chap?
7: To look for better company.
1: But Little John had another idea. He dressed himself in the disguise of a tailor, and carrying nothing but a stave and a dagger, he made his way to Nottingham, where he hoped to find out what he could about Martin Greenleaf. But luck wasn't with him, because he'd gone less than a mile beyond the forest when he was seen by six of the sheriff's henchmen, and because of his great height, they recognized him.
9: I tell you it is. It's Little John. I've seen him before when we fought the outlaws in the forest. Take him!
4: Yeah! Yeah! I know you! Hey!
1: But the odds were too great, and finally Little John was taken prisoner into Nottingham, where he was locked in prison to await the sheriff's displeasure. It was Will Scarlet who heard the news from a friendly tinker and carried it to the outlaws.
2: Robin! Robin! Quiet, all of you, quiet!
7: Quiet! What's the matter, Will?
2: Little John. Little John.
7: Well, what about Little John?
1: The sheriff's men took him by surprise. They've got him now, in Nottingham.
7: Where? When? He was here a little while ago.
2: That's all I can tell you. On the Nottingham Road, the tinker swears it was Little John.
7: All right, we'll go to Nottingham then.
4: And I'll tell you for one, I'll pick out the sheriff's heart and throw it to the dogs when we come back.
10: 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And now, back to Escape.

0: When Sir Martin of Matlock heard the news, he smiled. He hadn't expected things to work so well, so quickly. But also the suddenness of the event had taken him by surprise, and he had to find a way to warn the sheriff of Robin Hood's decision. Because every available man would be needed in the attempt to free Little John, Robin gave the spy a sword and arrows, and the men in Lincoln Green began the march through Sherwood to Nottingham. They stopped at the edge of the forest, and Robin called a council meeting.
1: We'll wait until it gets dark.
2: Oh, but every hour, Robin, every minute we wait, Little John has less of a chance.
3: Chance? What chance do you think we'd have if we attacked in daylight?
1: That's it, Will. That's why we've got to wait.
4: Well, I say curse the daylight and curse the sacrifice. While we're talking, Little John may be dying.
1: There's no other choice, Nick. Darkness is only about 2 hours away. With it, we'll have an element of surprise. Without that, we're finished. And so is Little John.
5: Can I say something, Robin?
1: What? Oh, Martin Greenleaf, of course.
5: Wouldn't I be the least likely to be recognized among you? I mean, supposing I went to the prison alone, say as a pasty maker, selling my wares to the guards.
1: You've got a lot of courage, Martin, but...
5: But what?
1: You know, it may be the thing. If you were to make yourself known to the guards, they might not suspect. When they're relieved of duty and replaced by others for the night, that might be our chance. While they're changing, if you could give us the signal to attack.
5: 3 blasts on my horn.
1: Yes, 3.
6: All right.
1: If you are suspected, though, you know what it will mean.
5: I'll take that chance. You took one with me, didn't you, Robin?
1: All right, Martin. Do we all agree on it?
6: Yes. All agree.
1: You better leave your sword and bow with us. We'll have them for you ready when the time comes. And good luck, Martin.
0: And in the prison, Little John, one of him was the sheriff of Nottingham and his guards. The sheriff was feeling very pleased with himself at that moment.
7: You naughty, naughty man. You're going to pay for all these years, you know. I've waited a long time for this. Perhaps you thought I'd forgotten your treatment of me the last time I was forced to go with you into the forest.
1: Thank you, Honor.
7: Silence! You'll pay. You're going to pay. Slowly. Slowly.
8: Having to listen to you is payment enough, you nasty little maggot.
1: Silence!
7: You wait. You won't be laughing long. First, there's a little matter of your master, Robin Hood. I've got a surprise for him. Don't you worry. Couldn't be better. We won't have to bring him out of hiding. He'll come to us. I know if he'll try to do something heroic. Sir Martin, war, honest yeoman, come to join your band today?
8: Then I was right.
7: Oh, yes, you were right. Well, come. When they do, we'll be ready. 300 men, you ugly pig. Waiting for them now, inside the gates of the town. What have you got to say about that? My little John.
0: And at the edge of the forest, Robin and his men were also waiting. Each man silent with his own thoughts. And then the sun was gone from the sky. Robin stood a little apart, sharpening the blade of his dagger.
8: Hey, Robin.
1: Yes?
8: Oh, Friar Tuck. Robin, I've been thinking.
1: Yes?
8: There was something Little John spoke to me about before he left us.
1: Well, what was it?
8: This Martin Greenleaf.
1: No? Well, go on.
8: Well, now, John didn't seem to know why, but he said he didn't like the man, didn't trust him.
1: Now, that's strange for Little John.
8: Uh-huh. At first, I wondered about it. Then I forgot, and now I'm beginning to wonder again. And Martin's willingness to do what he's done. You know, it is possible that he is one of the sheriffs.
1: No, man. No, I can't believe that.
8: No? Uh-huh. You've always been a good man, Robin. That's one of the reasons I joined you. I don't say I blame you if you thought his story was true. But at the same time, if it wasn't...
1: If he was lying...
8: Ah.
1: Then little John's capture is on my head. Yes. Why would he be so anxious to risk his life? He doesn't know little John. Why should he care that much?
8: Ah. I should have spoken of this before.
1: Yeah, and before I might not have listened, which is even more foolishness. Call them in together, Friar. We've got to decide about this.
0: And they decided. There was no proof of Martin Greenleaf's wrongdoing, but the thought was planted and grew until the fears were shared by all of them. And then Robin made his plan. Meanwhile, at the sheriff's house, for there the lawmaker had gone to eat the evening meal, a servant entered, and close behind was Sir Martin of Matlock.
7: Sir Martin, you've got word.
5: Better than that. I've got their plan of attack.
7: You mean they're coming now?
5: At nightfall.
7: Better and better. We're ready. I never dreamed of such quick results.
5: When the guards are changed in the prison court tonight, that's the signal for attack. Uh-huh. I'm to blow 3 times on my horn.
7: Good. The archers will be posted on the prison walls.
5: Yes, and pikesmen inside the gates. And once the outlaws are in...
7: Those that haven't been killed by the arrows...
5: The horsemen can finish.
7: We've got him. We've got him.
0: But that wasn't the first time the sheriff had said these very same words, only to see his triumph melt away through his fingers. A little while later, as the last gleam of sunset was turning from gold to rust and clouds were tinged with purple, a ragged and forlorn figure was seen mingling with the soldiers inside the prison gates.
9: Stand aside. Arms, good men. May heaven bless you, kind gentlemen. Arms.
0: And slowly the beggar made his way closer and closer to the prison door. Then he was inside and sidling up to the guard who was watching the preparations in the court.
9: Go on, get out of here. I haven't got anything for you. Get out!
10: Kind sir, all I ask is that you...
1: Don't make a sound or I'll cut your head off, and I mean it.
9: Back. Get away from the door.
1: All right, quickly. Take me to the dungeon where you're holding little John. And remember one sound and you're going to be a very dead man. Faster.
9: Faster.
11: Yes.
1: The key. Little John.
12: That you, Robin?
1: Yes.
12: Oh, man, this time I was certain I'd be dancing at the end of a rope.
1: Not yet, little man. Guard the key to the chains. Hurry.
11: Yes.
1: We've got to get out before the prison gates are closed. There's only a minute. Pretty small odds. We've got to run like hares.
12: Oh, give me a second to exercise. Oh, this is the dog who hit me while I was chained. One second, Robin.
11: No.
12: Tilt your head, Master Foul Fellow. Drop more. There. Now, Robin, I'm ready.
0: Robin and Little John made their way back to the great prison door and outside into the court where the light of day was almost gone. 2 soldiers were approaching the gate to close it. And in the center of the square stood Sir Martin of Matlock, bugle in his hand. A stride away, looking pleased, the Sheriff of Nottingham.
1: Walk as quickly as you can and as close to the walls as possible. Come on.
12: Oh, I give my luck for my sword or even my stave now. Oh, you shouldn't have come, Robin.
1: When I say the word, run.
12: Hey, look. I'm starting to change the guard at the gates. All I hope is when Martin Greenleaf gives the signal, they'll blow the brains right out of his head. Now, run!
13: A prisoner!
12: Robin!
13: Shoot!
12: Shoot!
11: We'll try from the other side of town, run across the lee, and then we'll... Little John, you're hurt.
9: Oh, I'm all right. Pinprick in the shoulder. Where are the others?
11: You'll see.
0: And because of the confusion, Robin and Little John escaped from Nottingham. And as he'd planned, Robin led the way across the lee to a long hedgerow some 200 rods from the town walls. And there they stopped because behind the brush was Robin's entire force. And each man had an arrow ready in his bow.
9: Give me a sword, one of you, and a bow.
14: Here, Little John. I had not much hope of giving them to you, but I brought them along in prayerful faith.
9: Fat old devil, thanks.
1: Quiet. Quiet now, men. They'll be coming out of the town in a moment. Be ready at the signal.
0: And moments later, they saw the mounted soldiers ride out. And behind them had run the pikesmen and archers, fanning out in a solid line. The lights of Nottingham were behind them. And where the men of the forest were hidden in darkness, such was not the case with the sheriff's men. The sound of hooves fell upon the stillness, and behind the hedgerow, every string pulled taut, every long bow bent.

0: The slaughter was terrible. Almost every horseman had been unseated at the first volley, and the deadly cloud of arrows continued to fall steadily amongst the sheriff's army. And when finally in complete defeat the archers and pikesmen were falling back, the men in green with drawn swords charged and completed the rout. It was Robin who came upon Sir Martin of Matlock.
1: This, Sir Martin, is for your treachery. This is for Little John. And this is for me.
0: And with a tremendous stroke, Robin cut him down. The battle lasted only a few moments longer, and then on a signal from Robin, the men of Sherwood melted back into the darkness and the forest, leaving the field strewn with the sheriff's dead and hurt soldiers. Little John's wounded shoulder was attended to by Friar Tuck, as were the wounds of the others. And then a great merrymaking began, which lasted far into the night. As for the sheriff of Nottingham, at the first sound of battle, he ran into his house, and locking the door behind him, stood quivering in fear until the news of defeat was brought to him. And then his great courage returned, and he swore a mighty oath that someday he'd go again into Sherwood and by his own hand bring Robert of Huntingdon to justice.

0: Under the direction of Norman MacDonald, Escape has brought you Robert of Huntingdon, adapted by Anthony Ellis, starring William Conrad as Robin Hood. Featured in the cast were Lawrence Dobkin, Edgar Berrier, and Herb Ellis, with Jack Crucian, Vic Perrin, John Stevenson, Harry Bartell, and Peter Leeds. Editorial supervision is by John Meston, and the special music for Escape is composed and conducted by Leith Stevens. Next week.
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Every Saturday evening at the Star's Address, enjoy William Conrad as Marshal Matt Dillon in Gunsmoke. 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

0: freighter Menlo coursed slowly through the breakwater of the outer harbor. Most of the 12 passengers were on deck, looking north beyond the converging jetties to the modern city of Bizerta. The two of us, a man named Tuckett and myself. Bizerta was a destination. I didn't know what brought Tuckett here. I didn't really know what brought me here. I only knew that I'd looked for something all over the world without success. I'd looked everywhere except Bizerta. Ashore, I checked in at a small hotel, and a short time later, I was part of the early evening crowd on the streets of Bizerta. Sorry, I didn't notice about your eyes.
1: One does not need eyes to perceive truth, Effendi.
0: No, I suppose not. What's your name?
1: Mega. The Earthbound is north, due north of here. And the truth is everywhere, for all to see, if they will but see.
0: I hope you're right. Well, goodbye, Mega.
1: Mega, Effendi. Mega.
2: Reeser? It is Mr. Reeser, isn't it?
0: Hello, Tuckett.
2: I lost track of you when we came ashore. Thought I'd find you again at the hotel, but they tell me you're not registered.
0: Where are you staying?
2: Hotel North Africa. How about joining me there for dinner, if you don't have any plans?
0: I don't think I have any plans. And if I do, they can catch up with me there, don't you think?
2: Well, yes. Yes, I guess they can.

0: my words didn't mean much more to me than they did to Tuckett. I tried to explain during dinner. Maybe the wine was talking, maybe me. Either way, Tuckett seemed interested enough to ask a question.
1: I think I understand, but have you any idea what you're looking for, Risa?
0: I'm looking for a place where there's no struggle. No struggle for you, for anyone. I'm 40 years old, Tuckett. For a little over half my lifetime, I've traveled the world, worked my way, freighters and expeditions, bummed along on foot, worked to sea in the earth, flown fighter planes and freight lines above it. And I tell you, there's only one thing that's universal, the struggle.
1: I suppose that's right. But it seems to me we're making a lot of progress in some directions. Now, medicine, for example.
0: Well, medicine's a good example. They licked pneumonia and found cancer waiting for them. They inoculate for smallpox, they find bubonic plague. For every achievement, there's a struggle waiting. I wonder if that's progress, Tuckett.
1: Well, I don't know. I never thought of it this way.
0: Well, you take food, clothing, and shelter, the basic needs. Of course, in some parts of the world, people don't have them. But even when they do, there are bigger struggles to take their place. Fears, insecurities. Maybe you beat these things one at a time, but you've never got it made. While you're fighting against one struggle, another's being fed and made strong. And it never ends. Not until you die struggling to live.
1: Funny in a way. You've come to Bizerta hoping you'll find a place where there's no struggle. And I've come here, well, to get into the struggle, I guess. I'm opening an import-export business. It's small and I'm sure full of struggle, but I'm not cynical about it or disillusioned yet.
0: No, I don't feel cynical. I'm just short on hope. I don't see any end in sight.
1: Risa, what would you change if it were up to you?
0: The struggle. Show me the place where there's no struggle. That's where I want to be.
1: I wonder what it would be like.
0: Yeah. If you find it, let me know, will you? If I can, I will.

0: I promised I'd get in touch with Tuckett in a few days. But as I went back to the streets of Deserta walking through the fine rain that was falling now, I wondered if I'd ever see him again. My course took me north, along the canal, through the modern city, past the ancient citadel, to the entrance of the walled Arab town. I passed no one, yet I knew I was not alone. Someone was following behind me. Soon I heard his footsteps at my side.
1: We are almost there, Effendi.
0: Oh, my God. Walking without your cane to lead you.
1: I am come to lead you, Effendi.
0: Where?
1: Through the wall ahead. Your words have been heard, Effendi. You are ready?
0: Ready for what?
1: You have said. Show me the place where there is no struggle. I am come to lead you, Effendi.
0: Where? How do you know what I've said?
1: You have asked enough questions of life, Effendi. Come, we go through the wall.
0: Oh, you're out of your mind.
1: Look about you, Effendi. On all sides, there are walls. You have come too far to go back. There is no way back.
0: What are you talking about? I can't go back.
1: You have said the word. Show me the place. Through the wall ahead is the perfect place. I will lead you there.
0: This is crazy. You're crazy. You're blind. You can't lead me anywhere. Let go of me.
1: You yourself have said that struggle is you.
0: I said let go of me, filthy old...
1: Saida, Fendi. Saida.
0: I had swung at Nega with all the force in me, only to find myself flattened against the wall. Did I slip on the wet pavement or trip? I don't know. But it was no imaginary wall I'd hit. I felt the hard pain of it and the rain beating against my face. And then it was over.

0: The room in which I wakened was large. Large and empty, with great windows at the far end and bright sunlight streaming through them. No room I'd ever seen before. My clothes were no longer damp, and there was no pain in me. I moved toward the sunlight.
1: You were a long time coming, Lisa.
0: I don't see you.
1: Come out of the shadows toward the light. You will find me. Now you can see me, can you not?
0: Yes, now I see you. You seem to know me, but I've never seen you before.
1: I am called Zin. You are most welcome, Lisa. Yours has been a tortuous trip, I know.
0: I don't understand it. That beggar, old fool, he said he was leading me to the perfect place.
1: The important thing is that you are here, Lisa. Come, look through the window.
0: Oh, that's beautiful. Mountains and valley, lakes and fields. Never seen anything like it. It is
1: perfect. You are in the perfect place because you want to be here. You look the world over. You witness the struggle. You wanted to be free of it.
0: Am I dead?
1: Do you feel dead?
0: No. No, I don't. I feel confused. So much I don't understand. I have questions.
1: You will begin to see the answers for yourself once the processing has begun.
0: Processing?
1: There are things you must give up for perfection, Lisa. In the processing, these things will leave you. One of them is written in your expression now, doubt. You cannot doubt perfection and have it, too. And after that, you must give up fear and greed. Will you miss them, Risa?
2: No, of course not.
1: There are other things, of course. Whenever you have questions, you will find me nearby to answer them. Do you have any more questions now?
0: No.
1: Then you are ready. Go on, my son. Go out and live in the perfect place. You hesitate. Why?
0: Well, I don't know. Surely there's nothing to fear from perfection.
1: You would not think so, would you, my son?
0: I went out the door and down the path, into the perfect place. Hesitation, the fear grew less with each step. I turned a short distance away to wave back at Zin, but the door I had walked through was gone, and the building, the window, no sign of Zin. Somehow it seemed unimportant. I turned back to the path and walked ahead.
3: Hello, my love.
0: Hello?
3: I am Angela.
0: Hello, Angela.
3: You are Lisa, and my love. I knew you would be here when I wanted you most.
0: You were expecting me? You knew I would be here?
3: I wanted you. Take my hand. We will walk together, won't we?
0: I think we will, Angela.
3: Oh, my love. Ours will be a lovely time together. Perfectly lovely.
0: Angela was all of beauty, all of woman. Grace and strength and delicacy. And she was always at my side as we walked the broad valleys of the perfect place. She was my love, and it was a perfect love. This land was all beauty. The people were all smiles. Every need was satisfied. There was love in abundance, peace and perfection at every hand. And there was no struggle. No struggle about anything. After a time when I felt the need of a friend, I found one. My friend was Lar, Angela's brother. He loved the sea. He had a fine schooner for fishing.
2: Angela tells me you enjoy fishing, Reeser. Huh? Name your fish, and I promise you boatloads of it.
0: Sounds wonderful.
2: I have no preference. Law, any fighting game fish is fine sport. The day is perfect. The wind is perfect. Everything we need is aboard.
0: It's all very easy, isn't it?
2: It is as it should be. For fishing, we need wind, sail, sea, and fish. So we have them.
0: Hard to believe.
2: Hard to bear to see. And believe.
0: Well, the wind is failing.
2: Wow. Then this must be the spot. The best waters.
0: The best?
2: We would not have stopped here if they were not the best.
0: Nice arrangement. Well, where's the gear?
2: The lines are out. They're just right. Go. See for yourself.
0: It's a strike, Lars. A strike here on the starboard line.
2: Pull him in, Reeser. He's all yours.
0: Oh, it's Albacore, a giant.
2: Please,
0: stop fighting. There's no fighting.
2: Pull it in, Reaper. He's a perfect albacore. Perfect.
0: I never saw a fish give in so quickly. Practically jumped onto the deck. It kept on that way all day. Every fish that found our line fairly flopped into the schooner of its own volition. Laura had promised me a boatload of fish. We had them when Angela met us in port of evening. And there had been no struggle, no effort even in lifting the great fish off the lines. It was phenomenal and rather frightening. Some days later, Angela suggested a deer hunt. And with Lar, we walked through the beautiful countryside, through fields toward the wooded hills.
3: Look ahead, my love. Set your sight.
0: Oh, yes.
4: The first shot is yours,
3: Lisa.
0: All right.
3: You see, Lot? Directly ahead. Perfect deer.
0: Yes, I see. Perfect deer. 30 or 40 of them. Lined up like targets. Couldn't miss one if I tried.
4: Fire, Lisa.
0: I can't.
3: You wanted deer. Oh, there they are, darling.
0: No, Angela, listen to me. Don't you see? We haven't hunted for deer. Part of the thrill of hunting is the hunt itself. And then the finding of your game, matching your wits against his, and then if you win, you've won something. Do you understand?
3: But you said you wanted deer.
4: And when we fished, you said you wanted fish.
0: Now, look. If I'd said I wanted to hunt bear instead of deer, then all the bear I could shoot would be in the sights of my gun. And if I'd said quail or duck, the sky overhead would become black with them. Is that true?
3: Yes, my love. That is all true.
0: Yes, perfect. Like all things.
4: No, but that isn't perfect.
0: Can't I make you see? Oh. Look, Angela, look, just you and Lar, go on, would you? I want to be alone a while.
3: Of course, darling. That is perfectly all right with me.
0: Perfectly. Perfectly. Perfectly. I turned and walked, in no direction, toward no place. Inside, I was all fury and confusion and something more. I don't know why, but I was reacting to the constant smiles of Angela and Lar with something like terror. Then I stopped and lay on a spot of cool green grass to rest and think and not think.
1: What are your questions, Reeser?
0: Zing.
1: I said I'd be nearby to answer when you needed me.
0: It's hard to question. I just find perfection difficult to understand.
1: Do you doubt it, the perfection?
0: No. No, I've seen and known many perfect things.
1: You wanted assurance that there was no struggle here in the perfect place. You've seen no struggle, have you, Lisa?
0: No, none. But you... You must see everything. The fish, the deer, they have no fight in them. There's no sport, no challenge.
1: You wanted no struggle. You cannot have both struggle and no struggle. You once berated existence as a thing men struggled through and died struggling to live.
0: I know.
1: Your processing will go on, Lisa. Step by step, it will go on. There will be no struggle. And you will realize that you cannot improve on perfection.
0: And when I turned to answer Zane, he was gone again. I knew he would be.
1: He was gone.
0: But that terror was still with me. There was goodness and kindness. There was plenty. Why did I fear it? What was his terror? My thoughts went to Angela. And soon we were together again, as if nothing other than perfection had passed between us. She took me into a village I hadn't seen before. The life there was simple, but perfect.
3: Is it not beautiful here, my love? Is not everything and everyone beautiful?
0: Angela, what do all the people of this village do?
3: Do?
0: How do they live? Do they work? Are there jobs to do?
3: Everyone does what he wants.
0: No, no. Who tills the fields and plants them? Who builds the homes?
3: So many questions always, my love. And questions about the simplest of things. The fields. One goes there when one wants something. And one finds it. The homes. Well, they're just here. What is to build a home?
0: Nothing to be achieved because all things have been achieved. There's no work because all the work has been done.
3: That sounds very well. Does it please you?
0: Yes, I guess it does.
3: Look, the men at the canvases across the way, they're painting. Is that doing something?
0: Well, let's have a look.
3: Oh, lovely painting. Perfectly lovely, are they?
0: This one is quite a good landscape.
3: And this one here. Do look at this, Lisa. You see? Perfectly lovely.
0: Oh, but they're just the same. They're identical. Every flower, the tree, the hill. Just the same in color and size. Angela.
3: What is it, darling?
0: Three men painting pictures, and they're each exactly like the others?
3: Well, there is just one perfect landscape of this sort. How could it be otherwise? There is only one way to be, to do, to paint, and that is perfect.
0: And there's just one perfect book, because there's just one perfect way to set words down?
3: Of course, my love, the perfect way.
0: Oh, no, no, no.
3: I wish Laura were here.
0: Tell me, this perfection... Is it conformity?
5: Angela, you wished me here.
3: Laura, he's full of questions.
0: Oh, just one question, Laura. Is perfection conformity? Must everyone think and do and act and write and paint in just one way?
1: There is just one perfect way.
0: Well, Zane didn't say I'd have to give up the things that make me me. That I couldn't work toward goals of achievement. That I must give up challenge in order to live in the perfect place.
1: You are so different, Reese.
0: Angela, what if I should leave you? What if I were no longer your love? Would that be all right with you?
3: If that is what you wish, perfectly all right, darling.
1: Perfectly.
0: You're crazy. Tuckett ought to be here. Should see what I've seen. He'd laugh his head off at me.
1: Tuckett?
0: Yeah. Yeah, someone who has a chance to work and dream and set goals for himself. And make mistakes. Honest mistakes. Gambles to win or lose. He can take his chances.
1: I think this Tuckett must be a very strange man.
0: And I think this is something I've been wanting to do for a long time.
3: What an odd gesture. I've never seen one man strike another before.
0: All right, Laura, come on, get up. Let's make a good fight of it, huh? A perfect fight. Come on.
5: Your hand becomes a peculiar color.
0: Oh, you won't fight back.
4: You won't fight back because there's no struggle here.
5: You've mentioned this word struggle often. Is it a good word, struggle?
4: Yes. Yes, I think it is. They were smiling when I left. The whole village smiling broadly and waved at me happily. I ran and then walked and then ran again. The mountains surrounding the Great Valley were tall and steep, but I had to get through them or around them or over them somehow. I had to escape the perfect place.
1: Do you have further questions, Reese?
4: Just one, Zane. How do I get out of here?
1: Get out. You want to leave the perfect place?
4: Yeah, and I'm leaving, and you can't stop me.
1: I would not try to stop you. If you really want to go, here, let me show you the way.
4: This is no trap.
1: Well, there is one thing.
4: Yes?
1: If you go, you can never return.
4: That's fine with me. In fact, that's perfect.
1: You'll be going back to the struggle.
4: This perfection, it's filthy, it's vicious, it's insidious somehow.
1: You prefer the struggle, then?
4: To this? Yes. The struggle is wrong. It shouldn't have to be. But we'll work on it. Every succeeding generation, at least there's work to be done. And the incentive is there to do it. Oh, brother, wait till I tell people about this perfect place.
1: Yes, Lisa. Tell them you found the perfect place. Tell them about the beauty, the perfection, about Angela and Lars and me. Tell them you were here. You saw it. That there's no struggle. Tell them you saw all this and ran. Will anyone believe?

0: My lips formed an answer, but no words came. And then suddenly there was no zine and no perfect place. Only the rain beating on my face as I lay at the foot of a high wall. And I felt the hard pain in my back. Then I remembered it all. The beggar, Berserker, the walled Arab town beyond. It couldn't have happened very long before. I couldn't have lain there long. And I remembered that Tuckett was staying at the Hotel North Africa. And I hurried there to him. Tuckett! Tuckett, open the door! Tuckett!
1: Good heavens, what's all the racket about?
0: I'm sorry. I was anxious to find you again. I got in a fight in the native quarter. It was a mistake. I've been lying wet and cold in some back alley for an hour
1: It's Reeser, isn't it?
0: What?
1: Reeser.
0: Well, of course. Look, don't you remember at dinner earlier this evening?
1: Reeser, of course,
0: and I remember the dinner. I haven't seen you since, but after all, I should remember. It was only a year ago.

0: Under the direction of Norman MacDonald, Escape has brought you The Return by Kathleen Heights, starring Lawrence Dobkin. Featured in the cast were Edgar Berrier and Gene Bates, with Paul Dubov, Tom McKee, and Paul Frees. Editorial supervision is by John Meston, and the special music for Escape is composed and conducted by Leith Stephen. Next week.
1: You are hiding, crouched waist deep in the murky waters of a Louisiana bayou. 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
1: Oui.
0: You shrimp nets, Phil?
1: Where is Marie?
0: Marie?
1: Where is your daughter, Marie?
0: Oh. He's delivering some medicine to Brother Coxey. He don't feel well today.
1: You mean he's drunk? Mm. I wish to talk to you about Marie.
0: Yes, Gus?
1: You have heard the village talk?
0: No.
1: I am worried for her.
0: Worried? Why?
1: Oh, she's been seen again on the levees with the stranger.
0: Oh? I didn't know.
1: There is bad talk about the stranger.
0: What do they say?
1: Oh, it is bad talk, Monsieur Legrand.
0: Tell me, Gus. Tell me.
1: They say the stranger has killed Pierre's baby.
0: Pierre? Gus.
1: I know the bayous, monsieur. Strange things happen.
0: But this thing... This thing is... It's... No, no, I don't believe it.
1: It is not what you believe, but what the others believe.
0: Oui, that is true.
1: I have come to warn you.
0: About my Marie?
1: Oui, she is young and pretty and headstrong. I would not like to see her harmed. Now I have warned you, Monsieur Legrand. We cannot protect this stranger. But, Marie...
0: Oui, Gus, I will tell Marie.

0: We wait here. Gus comes soon.
1: Hey, what Gus want?
0: I do not know. He say it is important. To be a pilot, that is life.
1: No, not you, Taco. You smell too much like shrimp.
0: What is wrong with shrimp?
1: Well, pilots smell like hand tonic. There's a big difference.
0: My cousin is pilot. He go on the boat to New Orleans every month.
1: Well, I've been to New Orleans.
0: Pilots, smart fellows, Willie. They make big money.
1: Yeah. I get that plenty of women, I bet.
0: Yeah, plenty everything to be a pilot. That is a lie.
1: Yeah.
0: Oh, here come Gus.
2: Bonjour.
0: Hello, Gus.
1: Hi, Gus.
2: Where's the wine? Mosquitoes.
0: Here I have some wine.
2: Orange wine.
0: It is good orange wine. I make it myself.
2: Hey, will you drink this? I'm used to better.
1: Hey, Taco, give it to me. I ain't so tickled.
2: I just come from Pierre's house.
0: How is little Trapper?
2: Oh, angry. Very angry.
1: Well, what's the matter? Ain't he getting enough of his muskrat?

0: His baby is dead.
1: Eight?
0: Oui.
1: Oh, he got 11 more.
2: Oh, I'm sorry for Pierre. It was swamp fever.
0: What? Do not be so sure.
2: What you mean, Gus?
0: There are other ways for babies to die.
1: What you getting at?
0: Taco.
2: Yes, Gus?
0: You have seen the stranger?
2: Tall one, quiet one.
0: Oui.
1: Hey, I seen him. Walking down Levittown tonight with your gal, Marie.
0: I warn you.
2: Hey, I have seen him, Gus.
0: Pierre's baby took sick the night the stranger come.
1: Huh?
0: Oui, that is right.
2: That was the same night I lose my car, remember? We all looked.
0: I remember well.
2: The car just disappeared.
0: The night the stranger come. Hey, the night he come.
1: An animal disappear.
2: A baby get sick.
0: There is only one way this can happen.
1: Hey, I seen a ghost once in the swamp.
0: This stranger, he live in the swamp.
2: The animal disappear, baby die.
1: Hmm.
0: What evil creature can do this, Taco? Huh? What evil creature?
2: Loup-garou.
1: Werewolf.
0: Loup-garou. Mm.
2: Gus, what will we do? We are in danger.
0: Well, we do one thing. We fix him before he fix us.

0: Jim.
1: Oh. Hello, Marie.
0: You come to see me, no?
1: I come to buy me some salt.
0: We have salt.
2: Marie, we have a customer.
3: Oh, you're here.
0: Oui, Papa. It's Deb.
1: Mm-hmm. Come to buy me some salt.
0: Papa, Zeb's from Mississippi. It's hot there, too. Isn't it, Zeb?
1: I don't mind it none.
3: You like the bayous, Mr. Zeb?
1: I reckon.
3: Bayou's got strange ways.
0: Zeb's going to be a big farmer someday, Papa. He's learning to grow things in the swamp.
3: In the swamps? Here's your salt, Mr. Zeb. Good day.
1: Don't you want me to pay you?
3: Just put your money on the counter.
1: Thank you.
0: Jim?
1: Yes'm?
0: We walk again on the levee?
1: Well, I...
0: Tonight?
1: I reckon.
3: Marie?
0: Yes, Papa?
3: I don't like this.
0: The what, Papa?
3: This Zeb. He's a stranger here. He don't understand the bayous.
0: Then I teach him.
3: There's talk.
0: What kind of talk?
3: Gus. He come to see me. Why don't you like Gus no more?
0: I like Zeb.
3: Gus is word for you. He says the villies don't like Zeb.
0: Gus jealous.
3: Well, there are others. They all say Zeb is evil.
0: I don't believe it.
3: Marie. Marie, honey, I know these people. I know the Delta. You gotta promise me you won't see this Zeb again.

0: My baby is dead.
1: I am sorry, Pierre.
0: And you saw him near your cabin the night the child took sick. Did you not, Pierre?
2: Oui, I saw him with the girl, Marie, with the daughter of the storekeeper, I'm sure.
3: He was with Marie. See, I thought that she was...
0: Never mind that. You saw the stranger, Pierre, huh?
2: Oui.
0: But there. What have I told you?
1: Because she's right.
3: Maybe we ought to ask Marie.
0: No, she is a child. She does not know about these things.
3: Yeah, but seeing how you and her...
0: You shut up! Marie is nothing to me. It is the stranger we must think of.
1: Because she's right.
2: Stranger? He's killed my baby.
0: Oh, we waste no more time talking. Come. We get the others.

0: Is that you, Zeb?
1: Yeah.
0: I can't see like you used to. Getting dark out.
1: Yeah.
0: It's me, Brother Coxey. Now, ain't you going to ask me in?
1: Yeah, come on in.
0: Nice, cozy place you got here.
1: Thank you.
0: Got any liquor?
1: Reckon not.
0: Lucky I brought some. Want to pull?
1: No, thank you.
0: Excuse me, then. I come to talk to you, Zeb.
1: Yeah?
0: It's trouble, Zeb. Bad trouble. Been brewing a long time.
1: Why are you telling me?
0: Brother Cox is your friend. I come to warn you, son.
1: I don't need no warning.
0: Then you hear it?
1: Reckon I did.
0: What you gonna do?
1: Ain't gonna do nothing.
0: Yep. This ain't no ordinary trouble. Crops is bad. There ain't been no rain. The people are stirred up.
1: This is my land. I aim to stay on it.
0: He that is surety for a stranger shall smart for it. That's from the Bible, Old Testament, Proverbs.
1: I don't care what the Bible says. This is my cabin.
0: Zeb, they don't want your cabin.
1: And what do they want?
0: Son, you listen to Brother Coxey. I come here 47 years ago. I come to do good and preach the word of the Lord. And I come with nothing but the shirt on my back and the good book in my hand.
1: I can't read no book.
0: There's good people here. But they got their ways.
1: What kind of ways?
0: They got the notions. Zeb, you ever heard of the Fou Follet?
1: Ain't never.
0: Ain't nothing but swamp gas. Little pockets of gas that explode in the swamps. Folks down here figure that there's evil spirits. When they see them, they just naturally got to start running.
1: I seen them.
0: And it's the same way with the spirits, ghosts, zombies.
1: I never seen them.
0: Folks in the bayous have.
1: What's that got to do with me?
0: You ever hear tell of a loup-garou?
1: No.
0: Spirit that can change himself into an animal.
1: What kind of animal?
0: Any kind, feels like. Horse, dog, cow, anything.
1: Is there such a thing?
0: Folks here say there is. Loup-garou kills people.
1: Hope I don't ever see one.
0: Maybe you will, maybe you won't. You got to believe in them first.
1: I don't know.
0: Suppose you was one of them.
1: Me?
0: Just suppose.
1: I don't know.
0: That's why you got to leave this place.
1: You talk crazy, Brother Coxey. You drunk?
0: Maybe.
1: You better get.
0: Zeb, folks is saying that you're a loup-garou.
1: Brother Coxey, you better get.
0: Zeb, listen to me.
1: I ain't much for books. I'm just a farmer. I come here for a place of my own. I don't like crazy talk.
0: Son, this ain't crazy.
1: Get.
0: Wide is the gate and broad is the way that leadeth to destruction.
1: That's book talk again.
0: Matthew said.
1: Get.
0: Just this once, Zeb. Just this once, listen to me. You're in terrible trouble.
1: I can take care of myself. And I ain't moving off my land. Now you get.
2: We will return to Escape and tonight's story, The Loup-Garou, in just a moment. Tomorrow night, don't miss William Holden as a hero beneath the seas in Lux Radio Theater's stirring adaptation of the screenplay Submarine Command. And now, back to Escape.

0: I'm just closing the store.
1: Never mind store. Come at once.
0: Where?
1: The orange packing shed. There is big meeting tonight.
0: What meeting?
1: The village. All village. You must come.
0: Why?
1: The stranger. We get the stranger. He has killed Pierre's baby. We must save the village.
0: Now, go on without me.
1: It is better you come.
0: Hmm? Yeah. Maybe it is better I come.
1: Hurry, little.
2: Papa, what is it? What did Tucker say?
0: Not for you.
2: It's about Zeb.
0: Yeah, Zeb.
2: The village is against him?
0: Yeah.
2: What's he done to them?
0: Well, he's a stranger. They're feared of him.
2: There's more. Papa, tell me.
0: Well, they all say he killed Pierre's baby.
2: Papa.
0: I don't believe him.
2: Papa, you will help him.
0: I'm only one voice.
2: Then you must go at once.
0: Oui. I'll try.
2: Papa.
0: Yes?
2: Do you believe Zeb the evil?
0: I don't know.
2: He's not, Papa. I swear.
0: You love Zeb?
2: Oui. I love him.
0: Then I trust what you say.
2: Stop him. You must stop.
0: Yeah, I'll go. Now, there's danger here, Marie. You stay inside and lock the doors and windows.
2: I'll go to Zeb.
0: No, no, Marie. You must not go there.
2: I'll go to Zeb.
0: Marie! Marie! Come back! Come back!
3: Why do we waste time with this dog? My baby lies dead.
4: There must be justice.
3: Kill the Lugaru, that's justice.
4: Now, wait, now stop. Stop, we hear all the evidence. Is there any other who wishes to speak?
5: I wish to speak, Monsieur Gosse.
4: Monsieur Legrand.
5: Speak.
0: I have lived in the bayous many years. This is my home. I've seen things I can't explain. Strange little lights in the swamps, the animals who disappear without trace, the men who suddenly die without reason. These things I can't explain. And I've seen the stranger who calls himself Zeb. And I say to myself, is this man evil? Or do I fear this man because he's a stranger? And the answer is yes.
6: I'm not
0: talking. The answer is yes. The answer is yes. I fear this man because I don't know him. And that's the only reason.
4: Enough. Enough. Enough. We have heard, Monsieur Legrand. There will be swamp justice. We do not kill. We tie the loup-garou to the stake. And let the mosquitoes and the tapanos be the executioners.
7: Justice for the Lord.

0: Love not our for the wine when it is red, when it giveth this color in the cup. At the last it biteth like a serpent and stingeth like an adder. Proverb 23.
1: You're drunk, Brother Coxey.
0: Drunker than an alligator in an oyster bed.
1: You better leave.
0: Drunker than a drumfish in a shrimp net.
1: You better go home.
0: Ain't you ever going to get some sense, boy? Home is where the bottle is.
1: The bottle's empty.
0: So it is, so it is. 47 years in the bayous and the bottle is always empty. You try, son. You try your almightiest and they just don't listen. You try and you pray that the wrath of God will show them and they just don't listen. Well, they're here. Your company's here, Sam.
1: They can come.
0: And open that door, boy, and you sign your death warrant.
1: I can take care of myself.
2: Zeb!
1: What are you doing here?
2: Zeb, we'll go at once.
1: I'm staying.
2: Zeb, they're coming to kill you.
1: I got a gun.
2: The whole village, Zeb.
0: In the multitude of counselors, there's safety.
1: You shut up.
2: Zeb, Gus is bringing the village to kill you. They say you're a Lugaroo.
1: I don't know no Lugaroo.
2: It's not true, Zeb. I know it's not true.
1: Maybe it is. You better get.
2: I'll not leave without you.
1: Maybe I'm what they say I am. I don't know.
2: You're not, Zeb. It's Gus. He's made him this way. He's made him angry.
1: You better get. I may hurt you like I hurt the others.
2: Brother, help me.
0: Love is as strong as death. Jealousy is
2: Zeb, I beg you. I plead with you. Leave before you kill. Leave for my sake.
1: What? For your sake?
2: For me, Zeb. For Marie. Zeb. Zeb.
0: Drink no longer water, but use a little wine for thy stomach's sake. Timothy 3.
1: All right, I'll go.
2: In the swamp. They'll not see us in the darkness.
0: If the blind lead the blind bulls fall into the ditch, Matthew 14. I'm coming with you.
2: This way.
1: I'll lead the way.
0: I'm coming with you.
1: Oh, we'll wait for Brother Cox.
2: We can't wait, Zip.
1: Brother Cox.
0: Where thou goest, I will go. Well, I think I'll nap you a little bit.
2: Zeb, we can't wait.
1: All right, follow me.
2: Zeb, I'm with you, Zeb.
1: Oh, it's no use.
2: Zeb, please.
1: Maybe they're right.
2: They're not right, Zeb. Hey, again.
1: Maybe I ought to give up, huh?
2: I can't find it. You swamp, Zeb. Hurry.
1: Marie.
2: There's no man. You go without me.
1: What? You cut your leg.
2: Go without me, Zeb. It's your leg.
1: Oh, it's no use running now.
2: Zeb, have your match.
1: What? A match?
2: Quickly. Here, come. It's our only chance.
1: Here.

0: It's gone.
1: Yeah. I can see you. Both of you. Where you think you're smart, huh? You make the big fool out of Gus. Hey, Marie. You make love to this stranger behind my back. And you think I don't know, huh? Gus knows. Now I come to get you, my pretty one. Both of you.
0: It's coming, Sid.
2: I'm ready for it.
1: You do not make fool out of Gus.
0: Dad, he's gonna laugh.
1: I get the Lugaru.
3: No,
1: I ain't no Lugaru.
3: No.
1: I ain't no Lugaru.
3: No.
4: He's dead. I killed him.
1: Marie!
0: Here!
4: Marie! You're not hurt.
0: Papa. Gus. He's dead.
4: I killed him.
0: Gus came with a knife. He tried to kill them.
4: Oh, I see.
0: The others. They're gone?
4: Oui. They've gone.
0: Will they come looking for us?
4: No. They fear the evil swamp spirit.
0: Can we go back now, Papa?
4: Yes. Gus was the evil spirit. And the Lugaru

0: Under the direction of Norman MacDonald, Escape has brought you The Lou Garou by William Frug, starring Bill Conrad, with John Daner, Georgia Ellis, and Forrest Lewis. Featured in the cast were Tom Tully, Lou Krugman, Jack Crucian, and Don Diamond. 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

0: Good evening. This is your host, Tom. Welcome to Audio Theater for Thursday, August 13th, 2026. 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Tonight's titles are as follows. In a Lonely Place, and Nightmare. This set of shows aired on the evenings of March 6th and 13th, 1948. Now, sit back and relax, as Suspense brings you tonight's feature. 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
1: In a Lonely Place, by Dorothy B. Hughes. This is Robert Montgomery. The other day, a friend of mine repeated a familiar phrase. He indicated the travel folder on his desk and said with a kind of triumph, "I'm going to get away from it all." He's lucky, my friend is. He's going to change the scene, the whole scene. New horizons, new vistas, new people, or no people at all. New thoughts, or no thoughts at all. He has a rendezvous with a cloudless sky and a peaceful stream, and the easy whisper of the wind. Only time stands between him and a fresh beginning. Indeed, he has a lonely place where there is no loneliness. Yes, my friend's lucky. He can get away from it all with a simple change of scene, and he has no fear of being alone with his thoughts. It isn't like that with Dixon Steele. It isn't like that at all.
2: And so, with the performance of Robert Montgomery as Dixon Steele, and with our play, In a Lonely Place, by Dorothy B. Hughes, we again hope to keep you in suspense.
1: I stood there at the foot of Sunset, at the end of the city of Los Angeles, looking out through the evening fog at the Pacific. The swirling mists kept lifting themselves like gauzy veils, coming up to touch my face. There was something in it like flying, the sense of being lifted high above the crawling earth, of being part of the wildness of air, and something more, of being wrapped tight in a strange world of fog and cloud and wind. I had liked flying at night, but the war's ending had finished that. Since then it had left me. That feeling of power and exhilaration and freedom that came from being alone in the sky. But here, tonight, at the edge of this noisy, fog-drenched ocean, I had it again. Then I turned away. I was already late for my appointment with Brubb and his new wife. I walked past my coupe, parked at the curb, and went up the path to the little white cottage. The lights from the living room windows made little concentric circles in the heavy fog. It would be good to see Brubb again.
3: You old son of a seeker. What do you mean by not calling us before now? Let me see you.
1: It's the same boy, Brubb. I haven't changed a bit. And neither have you.
3: Oh, sure I have, for the better. And this is why. Sylvia, this is Dixon Steele.
4: Hello, Dick.
1: Oh.
4: We're old friends, really. You've been Brubb's favorite topic of conversation as long as I've known you.
1: Oh, we flew together, Sylvia. Brubb took care of me like a big brother.
3: You needed some looking after, Colonel Steele. Remember the night in Soho?
1: Save it for later, mister. And it's not Colonel anymore. The Army made me a gentleman, gave me the only mark of distinction I've ever had, and then took it away from me. Say, why didn't you tell me you were married into such a lovely girl?
4: Well, thank you, Dick.
3: Tell you? You called me up 5 months ago, last April the 8th, to be exact. Told me you'd just got in and let me know as soon as you were located. That's the last I heard. You checked out of the Ambassador 3 days later and you didn't leave a forwarding address. How could it tell you anything?
1: Keeping tabs on me, Brubb?
3: Trying to find you, you crazy lug.
1: Here I am. It's like being home again.
3: Well, brief me, boy. What have you been doing and how's it going?
1: Slow, Brubb. Slow. I've got a little apartment and a car and a typewriter. And that's about it.
3: The typewriter's a new touch.
1: Trying to write a book, like 90% of the other GIs. A detective novel. My rich Uncle Fergus back east is staking me for a year to see what I can do. He calls it giving me a hand over the period of my readjustment. So that keeps me busy most of the time.
3: And the rest of the time?
1: The rest of the time, I hardly know what to do with myself.
3: You were a hot pilot in England, Dix. Just a kid at that. Sure, it's going to take a little time.
4: Does anyone care for something to eat or drink? Cold beer? Dick?
1: No, thanks. Not at the moment. I'm too relaxed.
3: We were a casual generation, Dix. They put us in the middle of something that wasn't very casual. There's bound to be a reaction.
4: Oh, Brubb's always looking for the hidden motive power. That's because he's a policeman.
1: Policeman?
3: Well, not a policeman now, darling. A detective.
4: Sorry, darling.
1: What happened to you, Rob?
3: Oh, my old buddies ask me why, and I can't help them. I don't know why. All I do know is it's rotten hard work.
1: Oh, the things men do. You with a badge and me with a typewriter. And that reminds me, I ought to be getting back to it.
4: Oh, but it's still early.
3: Well, what's the hurry, Dick?
1: Well, Brub will want his rest, Sylvia, if he's going to dig around for the glory of the L.A. police force. It is L.A., isn't it, Brub?
3: It is, indeed.
1: Then you do need some sleep. Plenty of work in L.A., no?
3: Plenty.
1: Well, I'll be seeing you two.
4: Well, good night, Dix. We'll expect you to come off.
3: Hey, wait a minute. We don't have your number.
1: My number?
3: Sure, we'll want to get in touch.
1: Oh, yeah, right. Crestview, 90898.
3: 90898.
1: That's right.
3: You'll be hearing from me, Dix.
1: I'd be hearing from Brub. And why not? Good old Brub with his tired eyes and rumpled hair. Brub had been my big brother. But he hadn't known everything there was to know. Some things a man keeps secret. It's amusing to keep some things secret. I wondered if they were surprised by my quick exit. But I had to get out of there. I couldn't stay. I had to figure things out. So Brub was a detective now, and he had my telephone number. There was something amusing about Brub being able to lay his hands on me whenever he wanted. Amusing and more exciting than anything that had happened in a long time. The hunter and the hunted, arm in arm. The hunt, sweetened by danger. I was driving slowly, hugging the curb, and then I saw her. A girl, an unknown girl, standing alone on the corner of Camden Drive, waiting for a bus. And the buses didn't run often out here at night. I pulled up a block ahead and got out, shutting the door so it made no sound, and then I walked back toward her. She heard me coming in the fog. She turned her face to me, smiling a little, glad to have someone to share the darkness and the silence with her. I walked up to her, slowly, and I was smiling back.

0: Yes, hello?
1: Hello, Dex.
0: Speaking? Oh, is this Sylvia?
1: How'd you know?
0: Recognize your voice.
1: I've been ringing and ringing. Where have you been?
0: Well, I guess I slept through it. I was up late last night working on the book.
1: Can you break away long enough to have dinner with us tonight at the club?
0: Tonight? Fine. What time?
1: Oh, about 8. I almost forgot. Don't dress. We're informal at the beach.
0: Thanks. You had me a little worried. My dinner coat shrank while I was away flying.
1: You're looking rough, too. They said you gentlemen all together too well. All right, then. Tonight at 8.
0: Thanks for calling, Sylvia. I had slept late. The day was almost gone. The apartment was already in shadows. The afternoon paper was on the lawn just outside my window. The paper. I threw on a robe and ducked out quickly. And I was back in the room, standing in the middle of the floor, holding it, still folded in my hand, listening to the blood hammer in my head. I switched on the floor lamp and sank down into an easy chair. I lit a cigarette, and I took a deep drag. And I unfolded it. That was all I had to do. It lay spread open in my lap. They'd found their biggest type for the headline. Strangler strikes again.

0: Huh?
1: Dick's over here.
0: Oh, Sylvia. Where's Brown?
1: He called at the last minute to say he'd be detained. It's like being married to a doctor.
0: Oh.
1: Would you like a drink, meanwhile?
0: Here he is now.
1: Oh.
2: Sorry to be late, darling. Hello, Dick.
0: Hi.
2: Glad you could join us.
1: You look exhausted, Brown. Hard day?
2: Haven't you seen the papers?
1: No, I didn't get a chance. Why?
2: It's another one.
1: Oh, Brown.
2: Well, what's it all about? Another woman killed. The same way.
1: Did the commissioner call you then?
2: Yeah, the whole department. We've been with him since 5. We've got to stop it.
1: Yes, darling. Yes.
0: Was it someone important?
2: No, it never is. Oh, I forgot you're just a visitor, Dix. You see, the only pattern we can find is in the time schedule. They come one a month, regularly.
1: You must be starved, Rob. Wouldn't you like to order?
2: In a minute, baby. I want to unwind.
1: We'll have a highball, anyway. Malcolm.
3: Yes, Mrs. Nicolai.
1: 3 scotch and sodas, Malcolm. We'll order later.
3: Certainly, ma'am.
2: The first one was about 4 months ago. May, to be exact.
1: May 16th, the night before my birthday party.
2: It was a girl down on Skid Row. She was a nice enough kid, dancer in a cheap joint. We found her in an alley, strangled, no clues.
0: And that was number one?
2: Yeah, in June, number two. We found her in Westlake Park. Wasn't any reason for it. Nice, normal girl, young and attractive. She'd been killed the same way. And no clues.
0: And then the others?
2: Last night was the fourth. No motive, no connection between any of them.
0: Huh.
2: And never the same neighborhood.
1: And last night?
2: Beverly Glen Canyon, up where it's country. She was lying in the brush at the side of the road. There were about 500 car tracks superimposed on that particular stretch, so it wouldn't do any good to lift them. Yeah, but we've got one clue, a great one. We know the killer uses a car.
0: How can you tell, bro?
2: Well, her name was Mildred Atkinson, and she'd been playing bridge with 3 girlfriends in Beverly. At 11, she and another girl went out to the bus stop together. Friend caught a Wilshire bus and left Mildred behind, waiting for a Hollywoodland. So how did she get up to the canyon where we found her this morning? It's a long way. The answer is she went for a ride. Where's that drink?
1: Just another minute, darling.
2: Los Angeles is too big, too sprawling. You can't patrol every street every night. He's safe.
1: He's insane, of course.
2: Sure he is. A maniac walking the streets, mild-mannered and soft-spoken, and looking as normal as anyone. A homicidal maniac.
4: I sat there watching Brown's angry black eyes and Sylvia's white pallid face. He's insane, of course. Their imaginations were poor, blunted little things reaching only as far as the obvious. He's insane, of course. So that was to be the chorus. What could they know of the world of imagination and beauty in which a sane man, as sane as any, could kill and kill again?
1: Don't you like a drink, Dick?
4: What? Oh, sure.
2: Lost in a fog, eh, boy? Yeah, but I know why.
0: Do you?
2: Could it be that little Banning girl over at the next table? Could it be that she reminds you of someone?
0: Well, I don't know what you're talking about, Brub. What girl or what did...
2: Now he sees her.
1: What's the mystery about Betsy Banning? Does Dix know her?
2: No, darling. It's just that she's a dead ringer for another girl we used to know in England. Especially Dix. He knew her well. Am I right?
0: Yeah. Yes, you're right.
2: Little Brucie.
0: This girl is so much like her.
2: Well, you're wrong, Dix. She's not as pretty as Brucie. Don't you remember?
0: Remember? Yes. I remember Brucie.
4: I didn't want to remember Brucie. Brucie of the sea green eyes. Brucie whom I had loved and wanted and needed. No, I'd been through it before. It was now that mattered. It was today in Southern California, 6,000 miles away from her, with something else hammering in my head to be looked at and examined. What? Oh, yes, tires. They were good tires. No patches, no distinguishing marks. Robert said it himself. They couldn't get tire marks from dry concrete. I hadn't thought so. Still, I should have made sure. Certain gambles are legitimate. Like taking Mildred to that drive-in last night. Gambling on the muddled memory of waitresses who served hundreds of average-looking men and women every day, every night. Sure, it was a risk. But risks were like spice. Like stunt flying. As long as you use them like spice, sparingly. Like stunts, planning them with precision, I could afford to take risks. I just couldn't make mistakes. I left the club right after dinner. Got back to the apartment early. I pulled up in front and got out. I started up through the patio to my place at the rear when I saw I wasn't alone out there. She was hurrying in, not noticing me.
0: In the blue light, her hair and her slacks and her jacket were all blue. Different depths of blue.
4: I did it out of impulse, without thought. I beg your pardon.
5: Who is it?
4: Well, I'm your neighbor. My name's Steele.
5: So your name's Steele?
4: Did you drop something?
5: I don't know. Did I?
4: No, you didn't. It's just conversation.
5: Try again another time.
4: No, wait a minute. I just lost my dinner date. I thought maybe you'd lost yours, too.
5: Sorry. Mine will be here any minute.
4: You've got red hair. I didn't notice that.
5: It's no secret.
4: Like I say, I'm your neighbor, 4A. If you do ever lose a dinner date, let me know, will you?
5: I'll be sure to make a note of that. Good night.
4: I got some cold beer and some cheese from the refrigerator and draped myself over the divan. The night was a scorcher. A Los Angeles September night. I lay there eating and drinking and waiting for it. Not that I thought for a minute it would come, but I was waiting for it. And it did come. It's you.
5: I've just lost a dinner date.
4: Oh, come in. Maybe you'll find him here.
5: I hope not. I told him I had a headache and was going to bed. And that I was disconnecting the phone. But I still want dinner.
4: Do you mind if I finish my beer?
5: Go ahead.
4: I'm Dick Steele. Who are you?
5: My name's Laurel. And that's all you get for the time being.
4: All right, Laurel. I don't mind beginning at a crawl. I suppose you're in pictures.
5: Not often. I don't like getting up mornings.
4: No, I don't either. That's why I'm a writer. Why'd you come by, Laurel?
5: Because I'm hungry. And because tonight I didn't want to sit opposite a man who's rich and 60 and eats oatmeal.
4: You have a grudge against money?
5: No. Only against the men and women who go with it. People think that everything in life is for sale. I hate them.
4: Sometimes they pay the rent and the jeweler.
5: They don't pay mine. How did we get on to this? Haven't you finished the beer yet?
4: All finished. And all ready. Let's go, Laura.
2: We ate at Carl's, out on the road to Malibu. We didn't say much. We ate and smoked and had coffee. And I watched what the lights did, glinting on that red hair. When we left there, I knew it. I knew it was the beginning of something good. She was beside me and with me, and that was enough. I'd needed her for a long time. Ever since Brucey. That's how long. This girl, this Laurel, could make it up to me, could make me forget. I parked on an open stretch overlooking the dark beach and the ocean. She wanted to go down closer, so we left the car and struggled through the sand down to the water's edge. I held her hand tightly. The spindrift salted our lips.
5: I haven't done this in a long, long time.
4: Having fun?
5: Oh, wonderful. You can really smell the ocean here. Breathe, Dix. Breathe deep.
4: Laurel, would you laugh at me if I said I was happy? That I never thought I'd be happy again? That I didn't think I could be?
5: No, Dix.
4: Laurel. Laurel, you're wonderful.
5: Am I?
4: Laurel, come here. Come here.

0: what's up?
1: Who was that redhead I seen you with last night?
0: What are you talking about? Where did you see me?
1: Oh, you didn't see us. We were pulling out of Carl's restaurant when you went in. Sylvia spotted you, and I spotted the redhead.
0: There are always people looking, Brub. There are always eyes to see.
1: Why, sure, boy. You can't take a step in this world, you know that. But listen, how about lunch?
0: Fine, fine. What time and where?
1: Noon, at the Beverly Hills Station.
0: Beverly Hills Station?
1: Police Station, kid. Pick me up there.
0: Okay, Brub. I'll see you there. Noon. That was a nice station you got there, Brub. Flowers and shrubs and a white facade. It looks like a small eastern university.
2: Beverly Hills is just a small town, Dix. Almost a village, but the force is first rate. I'll be working out of there from now on.
0: How's the case coming?
2: The case? Oh, that. Okay. Yeah, it's a dead end, I'm afraid.
0: You mean you're closing the books?
2: We don't ever close the books. After the newspapers and all the rest of them, forget it. Our books are still open. That's the way it is.
0: Well, that's the way it has to be, I guess.
2: There's been tough cases before, but we find the answer. Our department's had cases running 10, 12 years. Sometimes it's just because we're waiting for the next move, but we find them.
0: This is Dix, old pal, remember? What are you trying to tell me, that the criminal doesn't escape?
2: That's right. One way or another, he's caught. Sometimes it's because he's caught there in that lonely place, living with himself. So it ends in suicide or the insane asylum, but there's no escape.
0: You were saying the other night that this killer is insane.
2: He is.
0: I can't figure it. He's been pretty smart, hasn't he?
2: The insane are more clever about their business and more careful, too, than the sane. It's normal for them to be sly and secretive. That's part of the mania. But they give themselves away. How do you like this apple pie?
0: Just like Mom used to make. How do they give themselves away?
2: Yeah, they repeat the pattern. Now, take the strangler. Look at his pattern.
0: I don't see any. I must be writing a lousy detective novel.
2: Okay, look. It's a girl at night, alone. He comes along in a car. She accepts a ride.
0: You're positive about the car?
2: It has to be. My theory is he didn't use it on the last one, on Mildred, until he'd made the approach on foot and lulled her. She was waiting for a bus, and he's waiting on the same corner. They get to talking. He invites her to have a cup of coffee, and then he mentions his car isn't far away, and he'll give her a lift. He takes her to the drive-in.
0: Drive-in? What drive-in?
2: Oh, that's something new. One of the car hops recognized Mildred's picture after the story broke. She remembered her coming in with a man and ordering coffee.
0: Good girl. That's a big help.
2: Yeah, it is.
0: And the man. Did she remember him?
2: Yeah, it could be you or me or our grandfathers. No, she couldn't remember.
0: Half a loaf is better than none, eh?
2: I've got to go up to Beverly Glen, the scene of the crime. Want to come along?
0: Well, I had a date.
2: Come on. I can give you a better idea of what we're up against.
0: All right. I'll charge it up to research on the book.
2: Good. Show me and take your car or mine.
3: What was that? My car? Why? Was Grubb suspicious? Did he want my car back up on that street? That street? Was this lunch arranged? No. I'd already hesitated too long in answering. It couldn't matter which car. It had been too late and too foggy.
0: Did you say something, Grubb? I'm sorry.
2: Thinking about the redhead, I said, whose car do we take, yours or mine?
0: Oh, we might as well take mine.
2: You don't mind another passenger?
0: Not at all.
2: The chief wants to come along, Jack Lochner. We'll go back by the station for him.
3: We swung out towards Sunset, all three of us up front. Lochner was a tall, thin man with wispy gray hair. He didn't look like the chief of anything. I drove carefully. I suppose it's the thing to do with cops beside you. I stay for a ride.
2: Yeah.
3: Okay, so I'll shut up.
2: This is it, Dix. Turn right, Beverly Glen.
3: My hands began to sweat. If Grubb hadn't called out, I knew I would have turned on that street myself automatically. And I was a visitor from the East who didn't know the country very well. There was tension in my hands and arms, fear that I might recognize the place at the side of the road and react to it. And then slowly, I relaxed again, realizing that I didn't know the road, that I could never find the spot, even if I wanted to, for it had been dark. We climbed into the valley. There was a chill in the air, and the sun was far away. Nobody spoke.
0: These two men were on a case that had them tired and sore. It wasn't the time for a conversation piece. I drove on, waiting for somebody to tell me to stop.
4: Here we are.
0: Huh?
4: Just pull up along here, Mr. Steele, if you will.
0: Is this where you found her?
4: Right there in the brush.
5: You see how thick it is in here? He'd have known that. He'd have figured that she wouldn't be found for a long time with the leaves falling on her, covering her. Every day there'd be more leaves. Not many people look off at the side of the road when they're driving, not unless there's something scenic to look at. This canyon would be perfect.
0: Then how was she found so quickly?
5: Look, the milkman picked this spot in the world to have a flat.
4: The killer figured it smart. See how the road curves here? Well, he could see any lights coming from behind two loops below. And he could look up to the top of the hill, see the lights of a car approaching him when it takes the first of those two curves. He can sit with her in the car, looking like a spooner, until the other cars go by. He was playing it safe. So he does it. He opens the door of the car, he rolls her out into the leaves, and he's away. No chance of being caught at it. And strangling's the easiest way.
0: Yes. Yes, that makes sense. How about it, Bob? Find anything?
4: The experts have been over every inch with their microscopes. He won't find anything. But he wanted to have another look around, so I came along.
0: Well, it seems hopeless to me, Mr. Lochner. If there's nothing here, of all places, where can you look?
4: There's only one place we'll find anything.
0: And where's that?
4: In his car.
0: In the murderer's car?
4: That's where the evidence is right now. Enough to send him to the gas chamber.
0: Cigarette, Captain Lockett?
4: Got it?
0: You, you haven't been able to get a description of that car yet, have you?
4: Not yet. We're working on the people at the drive-in. One of them is going to remember.
0: And when you find it, then you'll go through it for those clues that you were talking about. Hairpins, lipstick?
4: No, Mr. Steele. Nothing like that.
0: What then?
4: Dust, Mr. Steele.
0: Dust?
5: You heard the man, Dix. He said dust. Like this stuff all over me. No matter how much I beat it, I can't get it all out.
4: Yeah? That's dust. We've got dust from the drive-in, dust from her clothes and her shoes, and dust from here, from a little ticket off of Beverly Glen. Three different kinds. And all of them in his car.
0: That's really fantastic. And even in 10 or 12 years, the dust will still be there.
4: Some of it will, yes.
0: You want my opinion of this case, gentlemen? The strangler doesn't have a chance. I swung the car around and we rolled back down the canyon and into town. They were sitting beside me again, up front, sitting on the dust they wanted so desperately, breathing it into their lungs, having it settle on the flesh of their hands and their faces and in their hair. The golden little molecules that would send the strangler to the gas chamber floated gently and unseen before our eyes as we drove back. And I felt good. My hands were easy on the wheel. I could be talkative now. I was expected to be curious and impressed. I would come back to it again. Did it help you, Brud, coming back?
5: I didn't find anything. Didn't expect to.
4: You know something? He's from the East.
0: He is? You mean the waitress recognized an Eastern accent?
5: No, he talked just like anybody else. No accent. That's just Lochner's reconstruction.
4: He's from the East. I know that. He's a mugger.
0: I'm afraid I don't follow you, Captain. What's a mugger?
5: Certain gangs used to operate in New York. One man would get the victim so. You see? With his right arm. And the others would rob him. Until they found out it could be a one-man job. You don't need more than two fingers to strangle a man or a woman.
4: He's a mugger. He doesn't use his fingers. There aren't any finger marks. He used his arm. He's from the East.
0: As a fellow Easterner, Captain Lockner, you must admit that a Westerner could have learned the trick.
4: I've seen the way they did it in New York. He knows how. Same way.
5: I think you're right, Lock. We keep getting closer.
4: If you will, Mr. Steele, I'll get out right here.
0: All right.
4: Thanks for the lift, Steele.
0: Thanks for letting me go along.
4: I'll see you at the station, Bob.
5: Ever since this thing started, I've been afraid for her.
0: For her? You mean Sylvia?
5: She's lived in the canyon all her life. She never had any fear, wandered all over it any time of day.
2: But the canyon at night, the way the fogs come in, it's a place for him, and I've scared her. She's alone so much, I never know what hours I have to keep. You know our street, how dark and lonely it is, and the way our house is set up there. Oh, I'm the one who scared Dix. I've infected her, and I can't help it. I can't pretend. Until we've caught him, she isn't safe. Sylvia isn't safe.
3: I saw how it was with both of them. How they clung together, fear in both of them. The woman fearing to have her man close on the heels of a murderer, and Brub afraid for her because she was a woman. Because she was his woman, and women were being stalked in the night. And yet, even though he was afraid, he would leave her. Because he was a hunter,

0: was very tired. Tired of thinking about Sylvia and Brub and the fear that had bound them as desperately as their love for each other. I was weary of the big hunt, for I was hunting on my own. I was looking for happiness. I spent the next few days with Laurel. It got so that I didn't count the hours anymore. All I knew was beauty, and I knew intensity, and I called it happiness. And all the time, I knew it wouldn't last. I sensed the restlessness coming into her. I could feel it.
1: Dix. Dix, what is it?
0: Did I say something?
2: Laurel. Laurel.
1: Oh, what is it?
2: You tell me. You've been sitting there without moving for more than an hour.
1: Just daydreaming.
2: Was it something nice? Tell me about it.
1: Turn off the radio, Dix. It's making me nervous.
2: All right. You like a drink?
1: Yes, please. Thanks.
0: You know what we ought to do tonight? Go out on the town. Put on our Sunday best.
1: Want to go to a drive-in? Tex.
0: I'm sorry. I seem to be all thumbs.
1: Oh, here, let me make your
0: note. No, that's all right. I didn't want it anyway. No, baby. No drive-in for you tonight. You're not the drive-in type.
1: What type am I?
0: The Ciro type, baby. Expensive and plush and chromium plated. Ciro's, that'll do fine. I'll call and reserve a table for 10 o'clock.
1: Save your money. You can take me to a drive-in tonight.
0: I won't take you to a drive-in.
1: Why not? Are you afraid someone might see you there? Is that why?
0: What do you mean by that?
1: I mean you keep me hidden away from sight, as if we might run into some of your friends, like that Brub and Sylvia, as if I wasn't good enough for you.
0: Look, baby, relax. You're not making sense.
3: Didn't I say I wanted to spread out tonight, get dressed up for once, and go to Ciro's? Hide you away.
0: You come with me tonight, and I'll show you off for everybody to see.
1: No, I'm tired. I don't want to get dressed and go places. All I want is to go up to the drive-in.
0: We're not going to the drive-in. We're not going.
1: Dix, you're hurting me.
0: Hello?
4: Hello, Dix. How are you?
0: Fine. What's on your mind?
4: Can you come over to the house? I want to see you.
0: Sorry, bro, but I got a date tonight.
4: I've just had a letter from England, Dix. It's about Brucie.
0: Brucie?
4: That's right.
0: Okay. I'll be right over.
4: Okay.
0: It seems that I can't have dinner with you after all.
1: All right.
0: You don't seem very unhappy about it. Laurel.
1: Yes?
0: I'm sorry if I hurt you.
1: Forget it. It's all right.
0: We haven't been soft lovers. We haven't played it that way. The world keeps coming in between us. That makes me afraid.
1: Why should you be afraid?
0: Because I might lose you. I have to keep telling myself to remember. To remember that I can't take any chances. That I can't lose you. I can't, Laurel.
1: Don't be afraid, Dix. You see, I love you. Very much.
0: Have a chair, Dix.
2: All right.
5: Would you care for anything to eat?
0: No, thanks, Debbie. I just finished.
6: Remember Adam Tyne, Dix?
0: No.
6: Sure you do. The flight commander from Bath. Nice, quiet fellow. We saw a lot of him that spring of 43.
0: Well, we knew a lot of fellows over there, Brub. I don't remember.
6: Well, it's not important, except that I've had a letter from him. First one in more than a year. It's a sad piece of news, Dix.
0: Let's have it.
6: Brucie is dead.
0: Brucie? It's dead. Brucie.
5: Oh, Dix. Dix, I didn't know.
6: I'm sorry, Dix. I guess none of us realized how much you and Brucie...
5: We didn't know, Dix.
0: No. How could you? How could anyone know? How did she die? Buzz bombs?
6: No.

0: She was murdered.
1: Murdered?
0: Yeah, murdered.
1: Well, how... Why? Why? Who?
0: The police have never found out. Better not talk about it, Dix.
1: Well, I want to talk about it. I want to know who did it.
2: Why should anyone kill Brucie?
0: They don't know. Her family missed her for 2 weeks. When she was found, it was in a rocky cove. She'd been strangled.
2: Brucie was dead. Brucie, whom I had loved, who was my only love. Brucie was dead, and no one cared. No one in all the world cared. Except me. Brucie.

0: I called Laurel when I got home that night. She didn't answer. I stepped outside and looked up to her apartment across the patio from mine. It was dark. She didn't come home at all that night, or the next day, or the next night. No word from her, not a sign, nothing. The following morning was a dirty gray rag. I called Laurel's number once more. No answer. I had to get out of that cramped room, away from the unremembered shape of my dreams. I didn't take the car. I wanted to breathe, to put motion into my body. I walked as far as Wilshire and then went up to Beverly Drive to my favorite delicatessen.
1: Dix, where'd you spring from?
0: Well, a guy gets hungry, bro. How are you, Captain Locker?
2: Fine, fine. Good to see you, Captain.
1: Slide in.
0: Okay, thanks.
3: Would you like to order an after?
0: If you please. Salami sandwich on rye and a beer, please.
3: It'll be just a few minutes.
0: Well, more trouble in Beverly?
1: No, same old case.
2: We're not going to let it happen again, that's all.
0: And you think it comes from this neighborhood?
2: It's the last clue we have. We pick up a little more each time we check.
0: Yeah, but where do you check? How?
1: Yeah, we've been talking to the help again. At the drive-in where he stopped with her that night.
0: Any luck?
1: I don't know yet. In these neighborhood spots, a lot of people come by to eat regularly. I got to thinking about it. There must have been some of the regulars around that night when he took Mildred in for coffee. The nerve of him, driving in there, coming in under all those bright lights and gambling that no one would remember what he looked like.
0: Like you and me, bro. An ordinary man.
1: Yeah, an ordinary man with the nerve of a jet pilot.
0: I see what you're after, bro. Have the help ask questions of the regulars when they come in. Were they at the drive-in the night of the murder? And did they see the couple?
1: That's it.
0: And I suppose you're hoping this fellow's a repeater, too.
1: And that'd be a break, but there's no chance. No chance, except for his nerve.
0: You mean he might have the nerve to walk in again?
1: He might, Dix. He just might.
0: And you think the help might spot him if he did?
1: I think they might.
2: They're keyed up to remember, Mr. Steele. A little car hop, Jean, her name is, swears she'd know him again if he came in. She'll know him if she sees him again.
1: Only she can't describe him. That's the trouble with people in these cases.
0: You remember how it was when we were flying, bruv?
1: How do you mean?
0: You said yourself he's a gambler. He's reckless. I mean, he'll take chances like going to that drive-in before killing the girl. Well, it occurs to me that it's the same kind of recklessness we had when we were flying during the war. We took chances, but we were sure that we'd pull out of them.
2: Mr. Steele makes sense.
0: And something else. He's probably an ex-serviceman.
1: How do you figure that?
0: Well, the people who saw him at the drive-in all say he's a nice-looking fellow with nice clothes. At least that's what the newspaper accounts have to say. Am I right?
1: So far.
0: Then it's 10-1. He's the right age, good healthy specimen, average. The average were in the service. I know that's not a very brilliant deduction, but it fills out the picture a little more.
2: I'll buy that, Mr. Steele.
1: Yeah, I will, too.
2: Well, I'll be getting back to the office.
1: I'll be in a little later today, Chief.
2: Okay.
0: By the way, Captain Lockner.
2: Yeah?
0: Every time I see you, I seem to be asking a lot of questions. I hope you haven't minded.
2: Not at all. Rob vouched for you a long time ago. You just keep asking.
0: I will, Captain, and thanks.
2: Yeah, I'm late now. I want to check over those Bruce reports again. See me as soon as you get back, Rob.
1: Right.
3: Here's your order, sir.
0: I beg your pardon?
3: Wasn't yours the salami sandwich?
0: Oh, yes, thank you.
3: Will that be all today?
0: Yeah, that's all right.
3: Your check, sir. And thank you.
0: Bruce. This is a pretty common name. There must be 100,000 in the United States.
1: At least.
0: And hundreds in Los Angeles.
1: Yeah.
0: He said he was going to check the Bruce reports. It's not the same one, Rob. It couldn't be. Not Brucey.
1: I'm sorry, Dix. I know it's a raw wound. I couldn't help talking to Lochner about her. I was knocked off my pins when I heard the news and I wanted to report on the case. I figured you'd want one, too.
0: You were right. Then what happened?
1: Locke cabled the London police. He thought it'd help us. That maybe Brucey was one of a series like our series. It's far-fetched, but the killer might have been an American. England was full of GIs at the time.
0: And was she one of the series?
1: They don't know. It was a series, but it didn't start right after Brucey. A couple of months, then it began. Same pattern. Strangler.
0: Well, what was the matter with him? Couldn't they catch him?
1: No, he was never caught. After 6 months, it stopped, just as suddenly as it had begun. Maybe he was shipped back home.
0: If I could ever find him, if I could ever get my hands on him, the man who killed Brucey,
1: I guess we feel the same about that. Do you want to come back with me, Dix, and see the reports?
0: No, I don't think I could take them, Brub. You understand?
1: Of course I do, Dix. Of course I do.
0: I went back to the apartment and lay on the divan for the rest of the afternoon, thinking about Brucie, strangled, so many miles away. And Laurel, who lived just across the patio from me and had disappeared as if the earth had swallowed her. I thought of them both, and soon their figures swam together in my mind and were commingled so that they became one. It was already dark, and I found myself very hungry. I got in the coupe and drove over to Wiltshire, not knowing where I'd eat. Past the Savoy, Romanoff's, tropics. And then suddenly, the brilliant lights of the drive-in glittered ahead of me. I didn't stop to think. I twisted the wheel and pulled into a parking space right up front, right under the lights. They were looking for a man of my height, a man of my build. I was here for them. I'd come. Two young fellows were in the car to my left, a middle-aged couple to my right. No police. No police in sight. I was safe. The girl who came with the menu was pert and pretty, no more than 16.
4: Good evening.
0: Hello.
4: Want to see a menu?
0: Oh, I know what I want. I'll have the special tonight. It's kind of a celebration.
4: Yes, sir. All belong.
0: I wondered what the girl's name was. I wondered if she was Jean, the car hop whom the police had alerted, the girl who would come up to each customer in the hope of finding me. And here tonight, she had found me. And she didn't know it. I ate slowly, lingering over the food. And before I left, I handed her a large tip, just to be sure she remembered me. She thanked me, smiling, and said,
4: "Come again."
0: And I promised I would. I went out Wiltshire to the ocean. The fog blew in at 14th Street, and I should have turned back then, but I didn't. I could hear the boom of the breakers, and I could smell the sea in the fog. And the fog itself was sweet and cool. It was silent. The world was shrouded in mists and silence, except for the thump of the water, the far-off cry of the foghorn. And then, at that moment, I knew what I was going to do. I got out of the car. And I listened to my footsteps across the pavement toward the beach. And then I listened to the silence as I began walking in the sand, sludging through heavy, damp sand. I passed the club where I'd gone to dinner one night with Brubb, where I'd seen a young girl, a pretty brown-haired girl, looked like Brucie. I went on, trying to forget. I drifted along the deserted beach, looking for the shape of a living thing, of a woman. But I was alone. I passed a beach house where people huddled together in warmth and gaiety, and found myself trembling with hatred for Laurel. If she had come back to me, I'd not be shut out like this, cut off. I'd always leave you before you're ready. I groped on. In the mud, and I stumbled and fell to one knee. I stayed there, my head buried in my arms. I was there for a long time, lost in a world of swirling fog and a crashing wave, lost in a lonely place, and the red knots tightened in my brain. Suddenly, something came running through the darkness, a small dark shape crinkled upon me, and I realized it was a dog, a friendly terrier. I stroked it gently. Held it close. And then there were footsteps coming over the sand. I could feel my blood begin to pound with excitement. Where there was a dog, there was a master. Or a mistress. The sound of the steps came closer. And then she stepped forward out of the fog. I looked up from the door and said, "Hello." And then I smiled. She couldn't know that behind that smile lay my hatred of Laurel, my hatred of Rub, my hatred of Sylvia, my hatred of Lochner, of everyone in the whole living world, of everyone. But Brucie. And Brucie was dead.

0: at last.
1: Laurel.
2: No, it isn't Laurel. What brings you, Grubb? Am I invited in?
0: Yeah, of course. Sit down.
2: Yeah.
0: Anything wrong?
2: Plenty wrong.
0: Is it Sylvia?
2: No. What makes you think it is?
0: Well, I don't know. You look so worried.
2: You mean you don't know what's happened?
0: I don't know from nothing. I awoke to a beautiful morning, the birds singing, the California sunshine, and I decided it was a day for the beach. I've been out there all day riding the breakers. Oh, wonderful sport.
2: You were at the beach today?
0: Sure. What's wrong with that?
2: He was out again last night. The strangler. He did it on the beach.
0: Rob. Again?
2: The little Banning girl. Betsy Banning. You remember her. The girl who looked like Brucie.
0: Yeah. I remember.
2: Get him, and I will get him. I'm going to kill him. I'm going to kill him with my hands, the way he likes to do it.
0: Oh, now, take it easy, Rob. Would you like a drink?
2: She always took her dog out for a run at night, no matter what time it was. She wasn't afraid. She was like Sylvia. The ocean was always something safe, something good. And she had her dog.
0: And the dog?
2: Buried in the sand, dead, strangled. Right on time, just about a month, on the nose every month.
0: And no clues?
2: On the sands, no clues, no buttons, no fingerprints, no cigarette stubs, no match folders, not even a calling card.
0: Well, there's not much I'm good for at a time like this, but if there's anything I can do, Grubb, anything...
2: I was in the neighborhood. I had to stop by and talk. I'll be going now. Thanks, Dix.
0: Anytime, Grubb. You know that. Anytime. Sand had been my first mistake, for sand was an evil, penetrating thing, and could never wholly be rid of it. If dust could tell a story, then sand screamed out its secrets aloud. That was why the morning afterward early, I had gone down to the beach and spent the whole day there in the sand. That was why I had been ready for Grubb when he came. That was why I was ready for the whole L.A. police force if they wanted to come. After Grubb left, I went out of the house and drove to the cleaners on Pico and left a bundle of dirty clothes. Then I ate Beverly and afterward went into Warner's Theater for a double bill. On the way home, I thought I was being followed. A large gray sedan that stayed with me for 3 miles, but I was wrong. We were together at a red light, and when it changed, the sedan shot ahead of me and disappeared into the night. I slept without dreams and didn't wake until late afternoon of the next day. And still Laurel hadn't come back. "Do you love me?" I'd asked him. And she said, yes. She lied in my face and in my arms. I hated her. A cheat and a liar. No one cared. No one ever cared. Only Brucie. Brucie, who was dead. Who had left me alone. Alone forever. For all of my life.

0: Mr. Steele?
1: Yes.
0: Captain Lochner would like to see you up at the station, if you don't mind.
1: I don't mind at all.
0: Well, take your time. There's no hurry.
1: Well, that's all right. I'm ready now.
0: You can follow me in your own car, if you like.
1: Doesn't matter.
0: You might as well take yours. You know the way, don't you?
1: Oh, yes, I know the way.
0: So, they wanted to look at my car while Lochner kept me occupied. I laughed out loud driving over. Let them crawl through it. Let them look at the sand and the dust. Let them make casts of the tires. It didn't mean a thing to me. It only made the game more exciting.
2: Thought maybe you could help us, Steele.
1: I'd be glad to, Captain. You name it.
2: It's the Bruce case, the English girl. I understand you knew her.
1: Yes, yes. Brub and I both knew her. Wonderful girl.
2: I've been doing a good deal of thinking about Miss Bruce.
1: Brub told me your idea. It could have been the same man.
2: I got a list here of American men who were friendly with the Bruce girl. And were all in England when it happened. Just look it over. See what you can remember about these men. Anything they might have said or done. Here.
1: Oh? I see Brub's name is on it.
2: Yeah.
3: Mine, too.
0: But you'd been transferred before then, Dick.
1: My transfer wasn't completed until after I got back from Scotland. I had a month's leave accumulated.
2: You came home after that?
1: No. I was sent to Paris and into Germany on the cleanup. I was overseas another 6 months.
2: What about the men on that list?
1: I can't tell you a thing against any single one of them. They were all good men. Not one could have had anything to do with this. It's impossible.
2: Okay. Rob's been telling me the same thing. It's another dead end. Well, that's enough for the day. I'm going home to sleep for 20 hours. Thanks for coming over, Steele.
0: Good boy, Dix.
1: Why? Because I stood up for the fellows?
0: You did, too. We had to. I never knew about Scotland. How'd you like it up there?
1: It was wonderful.
0: Because she was with me. Brucie. She loved it there. And I loved her. Where I'd left it. If the police had gone after dust, they hadn't taken much. The floor mat was no cleaner than it had been before. I went home and sat in the living room, watching it get dark, not bothering to turn on any of the lights. There were no slips, no mistakes. There had never been any. There never would be any. I go back east. I get my trunk off tomorrow by express, and then I go by plane.
1: Goodbye, Brubs. Goodbye, Sylvia. Thanks for the buggy ride.
0: But first I'd find a room, not too far away, and hole up for a few days. Once I was gone, Laurel would come back to her apartment and I'd be waiting in the shadows. I'd take care of Laurel. I sat there in the heavy darkness, my fingers aching, my head banded by iron. There were footsteps outside. No, not Laurel. A man coming home late from the office. But she might come tonight. I've been cleared by the police. No one need be afraid of me tonight. She might come. I sat behind the dark window, hardly breathing. Then I heard them coming, clicking on the pavement, high, pointed heels. I looked out. Slacks, a careless coat over the shoulders, a scarf to mask her flaming hair. I moved quickly, out the door, stepping softly through the windows, coming up behind her.
1: So you decided to come back?
0: Turn around, look at me.
1: Sylvia.
4: Yes, Sylvia.
0: Where's Laurel? Where's Laurel? What have you done with her?
4: Laurel's all right, Dick. She's all right.
0: Where is she? Where is she?
4: She isn't coming back. She's safe, and she's going to stay safe.
0: So you poisoned her against me because you hate me. From the beginning, you hate
4: me. No, Dick, no. Only I did feel something was wrong with you. From the first night you walked into our house, I knew something was terribly wrong.
0: You knew? What could you know? A jealous dame. You couldn't even stand to see Brub have a friend like me. Wanted him all for yourself, didn't you? And now, Laurel, you take her away from me,
4: Laurel
0: too.
4: Laurel came to us because she was afraid. Afraid of you and what you might do to
0: That's
4: her.
0: That's a lie.
4: Is it, Dix? Tell me, what happened to the girl who had coffee in the drive-in with you? What happened to the girl in Westlake Park? The girl down on Skid Row?
0: Sylvia, I'm going to kill you.
4: No! Ah! All right, get in there! All right. Edward, don't! Edward!

0: We were all in my apartment. Lochner and Brubb and Sylvia. And some of the boys I'd seen from the Beverly Station. They put on the lights and sat me down on the divan. And they stood around looking down at me. All of them but Sylvia. They stood between me and the chair in which she sat huddled. And Lochner was looking down to talk to me.
1: I'm arresting you on suspicion of the murder of Mildred Atkinson.
2: That's very funny.
1: And suspicion of the murder of Betsy Banning. And the attempted murder of Sylvia Nikolai. Have you anything to say?
2: Yes. I think you're crazy.
3: Listen to me, Dix. It's no use. We have Mildred Atkinson's fingerprints in your car. There's only one way they could get there.
2: Would you be lying? You, an old friend, just to trap me?
3: And we have the dust.
2: Do you know what a good lawyer could do with your precious dust?
3: I'm not through, Dix. There's quite a bit of lint from the Atkinson girl's coat.
2: Lint?
3: And there are hairs from Betsy Banning's Scotty dog. We found them on the suit you took to the cleaners.
0: But you can't think of everything, Brob. Especially when you're rushed. When your luck runs out.
3: Dix. Dix, look at me. Why did you do it? Why? Was it because you loved Brucie and she wouldn't have you? Is that what set you off? Is that what made you do it?
0: Rob,
3: why, Dix? Tell me why.
0: Because I killed Brucie.

0: This is Robert Montgomery again, with thanks to our cast for their splendid performances. Next week, for Suspense, we've chosen a story with triple threat possibilities. The title, the story, and the author, taken by themselves, are enough to command our interest. In combination, they become a dramatic force powerful in suspense. I speak of Nightmare by William Irish, a story which fuses reality with unreality in a frightening pattern of fear and suspicion. If you've ever had a nightmare, you know its impact. You know the difficulty with which you cast it aside. If you've never had a nightmare, we cordially invite you to have one on us next week, when with Nightmare by William Irish, we again hope to keep you in suspense. Good night.
1: Mr. Montgomery may currently be seen in the Universal International production Ride the Pink Horse. In a Lonely Place by Dorothy B. Hughes was adapted for radio by Irving Ravitch, directed by Anton M. Leder, and produced by Robert Montgomery. Lud Gluskin is our musical director and conductor, and Lucian Marowek composes the original scores. 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

0: Suspense. 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
1: This is Robert Montgomery. Good night. You know, when you stop to think about it, one of the nicest things we say to one another is, good night. A lot of thoughts are implied in those two words, and all of them are good. Actually, what we're saying is, have a good night. May it bring you rest, may you sleep well, and if your sleep is invaded by dreams, may they be pleasant dreams. All good, well-intended thoughts bound up neatly into two brief words, good night. And sleep itself is a condition that most of us welcome. Quite apart from the biological need it serves, we're grateful for the momentary escape, for being removed from reality, for the quiet, peaceful hours on the fringe of consciousness. And so most of us, most of the time, anticipate the night and sleep. Families and good friends regularly surrender each other to the gentle care of the night and call it a good thing. But in the blackest recesses of night, there can be terror. And the very night that offers you sleep may also offer the torment of dark dreams. Vivid, terrible, half-real dreams that grip you, plague you with horror through the night, and are reluctant to release you to the morning. Fear, panic, terror. Of such stuff are nightmares made. Nightmares like the one we bring you tonight. And now with Nightmare, one of the best-known and most imaginative short stories of Cornell Woolrich, writing as William Irish, and with our star, Eddie Bracken, we again hope to keep you in
0: suspense.
2: First, all I could see was this beautiful face. This beautiful girl's face, like a white luminous mask swimming detachedly against enfolding darkness. There was no danger yet, but I wanted to get out of wherever this was. There was 8 doors in the room with no free wall space between. I tried one, another, a third. They were the wrong ones. I couldn't get out. The flickering white mask began to change its expression. Slowly it became evil. Vindictive. It spoke. It snarled.
3: There he is, right behind you. Get him!
2: Then he was just a black huddle, a dark, lumpy mass. It slowly uncoiled until it loomed before me upright. It came toward me, toward me, toward me, with cataleptic slowness. I wanted to turn and run in the minute, the half minute, that's all there was left now. But I couldn't move. I couldn't lift a foot. I just wavered back and forth as if my shoes were nailed to the floor. He came on, his outline still indistinct, like a lumpy clay image. I could see the arms come up from the sides and couldn't avoid them. They were like lobster claws. I could feel its breath on my face. I could feel the pressure of his hands on the side of my neck, rather than in front, as if trying to break it, rather than strangle me. His thumbs were digging into the straining cord right under my ears, pressing into the tender black flesh right beside the jawbone. I pulled at the merciless hands and pried one off at last. But it wrenched free of my restraint, trailing a nail scratch across my wrist, and clamped itself back where it had been. I beat at his hot body, then pulled at it and grabbed at it with the instinctive clutch of a drowning man. A button came off in my hand, and I hung on to it. I don't know why. I just hung on to it.
3: Is he dead?
4: No, not yet.
3: Finish it. Hurry.
4: Hand me that drill.
2: I put out my hands, past them, to protect myself. And something was put into one of them. She put it into my hand instead of his. I fixed my hand on it tight, lifted my arm, and drove it into him from the back. His dead body fell heavily and sprawled across me. It took almost a minute for me to push it away.
3: Is it done? Did you kill him?
2: When I stood up, she saw me. Then she disappeared as though swallowed by a shroud. I heard a door close and turned to see which one she'd used to get out, that I might remember and find my way out. But I was too late. When I turned, she was gone. And all the doors looked alike again. I was alone with a dead body. The core of my fear lay sprawled on the floor. I had to hide it, had to shut it away. I tried the doors one by one till one of them opened. It was a closet, a shallow closet, but enough to hold the body. I dragged it across the floor. I shut the door of the closet, pressing it tight in to keep the terror that the body still held away from me. Below the knob, I found the key. A strange key shaped like a three-leaf clover. I turned it, heard the lock click into place, then put the key into my pocket. But I couldn't keep my eyes away from the knob. It was turning slowly to the right and then to the left. And as it turned, it made a ringing noise. A ringing noise. A ringing noise.
5: The knob. The door. The phone. Hello.
6: 8 o'clock, Vince. Did I wake you?
5: What? Well, who is this?
6: It's Lil, your sister. I want you to come up for dinner tonight.
5: Oh, Lil, look, I'll phone you later when I'm awake, okay?
6: Oh, sure. Bye.
5: Bye. Oh, it was a dream. It was all a dream. Dead bodies. Beautiful women. How Freudian can you get? Must have been that salami I had last night. Never eat salami before going to bed. 11th commandment. 8:14. That means I still have time to... I stood staring stupidly at my wrist. There was a deep scratch on my wrist. For a minute I was startled, then I realized what must have happened. I scratched myself in my sleep and the details entered into my dream. Yeah, that's what must have happened. I dropped my watch and it was broken, but it didn't matter. It was a cheap one. I continued dressing. I chose a blue tie, threw up the collar, drew the tie length through, and folded it again. Part of my mind was getting ready to get frightened, but I held onto it steady like I held the collar. In the mirror, I could see them. The bruises on my throat, brownish purple marks which hadn't been there when I went to bed the night before. It took me a moment to realize, to try to reason it out. I must have done this to myself too, crossing my arms over my chest and attempting to strangle myself in my sleep. It didn't make much sense, but it was the best I could do. I decided not to think anything more about it and continued dressing. When I had my jacket on, I put my hand in my change pocket and took what was in it to check car fare and lunch money. A button mixed in with the change. A button that didn't belong to any suit or coat I owned. I closed my hand over it and it had the feel, the shape. There was no doubt about it in my mind. It was the button from the dream. I rushed to the closet, checked every last thing I had. The button matched nothing. It wasn't from anything of mine. It didn't belong anywhere. I couldn't kid myself anymore. People don't find buttons in dreams. I decided I needed a cup of coffee. I was getting the jitters. I slipped into my top coat and opened the door. Then before I shut it, I checked to make sure I had my key. The key I took out of my pocket wasn't my key. It was shaped like a three-leaf clover. My knees were weak. My stomach was quivering. But I couldn't go back into the room. I had to see people, hear cars in the streets. But it didn't help. All was real. Nothing was wrong. It was me. Something in me. I ducked into a drugstore, but I couldn't eat. Instead, I went to the phone booth and called my sister Lil.
6: Hello?
5: Hello, Lil. Vince.
6: Well, you awake now?
5: Yes. Is Cliff at home?
6: No, he went down to headquarters an hour ago.
5: You expecting him back?
6: I am. If he doesn't run off with a blonde, why?
5: Then he won't be back until tonight.
6: How'd you figure that?
5: Sorry I bothered you, Lil. I just wanted to talk to Cliff.
6: Well, what about dinner? You'll be able to see Cliff then.
5: Dinner?
6: Well, sure.
5: No, thanks. I don't think so. Goodbye. I called the store and told them I was sick. Then I walked all day in the sunshine. Wherever the sun was brightest, I sought and stayed in that place. And when it moved, I moved with it. I couldn't get it bright enough or strong enough, yet it didn't seem to warm me. At about 6 o'clock, I found myself in front of Cliff's house. The lights were on inside, and I could see Cliff. No, it was Lil moving around, setting the table, preparing dinner. That meant Cliff wasn't home yet. I waited outside.
1: Well, what's the matter, kid? Huh? Are you afraid to ring the bell?
5: Oh, Cliff, I didn't hear you coming.
1: Well, are we going in or are we going to stay out here? I'm hungry.
5: Cliff, I got to talk to you. Something crazy happened to me.
1: Well, can I wait an hour? I've had a long, hard day at the office.
7: Is that you, Cliff?
1: Yeah, honey.
7: Well, I thought I heard you talking. Is someone with you?
1: Yeah, Vince.
7: Oh, you said you weren't coming, Vince.
5: Well, I...
7: Oh, never mind. The chickens will do for three. Come on in.
5: Well, that's Lil, and there's nothing you can do about it. I hadn't eaten all day, and I hardly touched the food she served. I couldn't wait to get Cliff alone and tell him what happened. A detective should be able to help me.
7: Well, I'll just finish up the dishes, and then I'll be back.
5: Get your hat, Cliff.
1: What?
5: I've got to talk to you. Alone.
1: Oh, well, sure, kid. Lil... Vince and I are going to stretch our legs. Be back in a couple of minutes.
7: Now, Cliff, only beer.
1: Okay, okay.

0: And then there was the button, the same shape and size and everything. It was in my trouser pocket with my change. It's on the dresser back in my own room now. If you want to come over, you can see it for yourself. And last of all, the key turned up on me next to my own keys. In the pocket where I always keep it. Here.
1: This is the key, huh?
0: Yes, that's the way it looked in... when I saw it when I was asleep. The same shape, the same color, the same design. It even weighed the same.
1: Hey. You're all in pieces, aren't you? I don't take it that way, kid. Don't let it get you.
0: Cliff, you've got to help me. I'm walking on a high wire, and there's no net.
1: Where'd you get this key from, Vince? I mean, where did you first get it from before you dreamed about it?
0: But you don't understand. That's what I've been trying to tell you. I didn't have it before I dreamed about it. I never saw it before then. Then I wake up, and it turns real.
1: That goes for the button, too?
0: The button, too.
1: Well, you not only have no net, you don't even have a wire. What's really got you going? Are you afraid the dream really happened? Is that it?
0: Don't you understand? There's a door somewhere in this city right at this very minute that this key belongs to. There's a man propped up dead behind it. I don't know where. I don't know where, nor who he is, nor how or why it happened. Only that I must have been there. I must have done it. Oh, why? Why would it come to my mind like that in my sleep? Why?
1: You're in a bad way, kid. Say, how about a little drink, huh? Lil or no Lil? Waiter!
0: Only coffee.
1: Huh?
2: Yes, sir?
1: Waiter, two coffees.
2: Two coffees, yes.
0: When the coffee came, Cliff started questioning me.
1: And the man, the fellow, whoever he was?
0: No, I couldn't seem to see his face through the whole thing. I only saw it at the very end after it was already too late. And then when the door started to open again, after I locked him in, and it seemed as though I was going to find out something horrible about him, I guess. But I woke up before there was time.
1: Uh-huh. And last of all, the place. You say nothing but doors all around you. Uh-huh. Have you been in a place like that lately? Ever seen one in a magazine illustration, in a story you've read, in a movie?
0: No, no.
1: Well, let's get away from the dream for a minute. Let's leave it alone. It's starting to get me, too. Now, what did you do last night before this whole thing came up?
0: Nothing. Just what I do every night. I left the store at the usual time, had my meal at the usual
1: place. Oh, you're sure it wasn't something you ate?
0: No food is responsible for that key. You can't create a thing like that from a dream. And I didn't have it when I went to bed last night. Cliff didn't lose his temper right away. He's a good detective and a good guy.
1: Listen, Vince, there's no halfway business about these things. It's either one thing or the other. Either you dream a thing or you don't dream it. It really happens. Now, you're 26 years old. You're not a kid. Now, don't worry. You'd know it, and you'd remember it plenty plain afterwards if you ever came to grips with a guy and he had you by the throat, like in this dream, and you rammed something in his back. And I don't take any stock in this stuff about people walking in their sleep and doing things without knowing it. They can walk a little ways from the bed, maybe, but the minute anybody touches them or does anything to stop them, they wake right up. They can't be manhandled and go right on sleeping through it.
0: I never walked in my sleep. You can ask Lil if you think...
1: Now, do you have any recollection at all, no matter how faint, of being out of your room last night, of grappling with a guy or ramming something into him?
0: No. All I have is a perfectly clear recollection of going to bed, dreaming that I did all these things, and then waking up again.
1: Okay, then that's all there is to it. Then it didn't happen. You either dream them or you do them. There's no two ways about it.
0: Don't say anything to Lil about it, will you, Cliff?
1: Yeah, please. I should say not. They wanted to take you for bugs. Yeah, you'll get over it, Vince.
0: First I'll get to the bottom of it, and then I'll get over it. Cliff, are you going to help me?
1: What do you want me to do?
0: Well, you're a detective. You got the key, and the button's over in my room. You must have often had less to work with. Find out where they came from. Find out what they're doing on me.
1: Now listen, cut that stuff out of you here. I don't want to hear any more about the key. I got it, and I'm keeping it, and you're not going to see it again. And if you hop on this spooky stuff anymore, I'll help you, all right? Right into the nearest sanitarium.
0: I was on my own, just like before I had been there. Me and my shadows. Next day, I phoned the store and told them I still wasn't feeling well. And then, Well, I stopped in at a newspaper advertising bureau and composed an ad.
2: Classified?
0: Yes, real estate.
2: This the entire copy?
0: Uh-huh.
2: Check it with me, see if it's correct, please. Wanted, I am interested in inspecting with a view toward leasing or buying a house with an octagonal mirror-paneled room or alcove, period. Location, size, and all other details of secondary importance, provided it has this one essential feature desired for reasons of a sentimental nature, period. Communicate Box L World Express giving exact details, period. Is that everything you want to say, sir?
0: Yes, I believe so.
2: How long you want it to run?
0: A week. Should hear something in that time, shouldn't I?
2: Should. Lady once advertised for an alligator that answered to the name of Lulu, and she got it in 4 days.
0: I guess alligators answering to the name of Lulu are more plentiful than houses with octagonal mirrored paneled rooms. I got some answers, but none of them are right. None of the houses fit the scene of the dream. Next day, Sunday, I was in my room.
1: Hiya, kid.
0: Hello, Cliff. What are you dressed for?
1: Well, matter of fact, Lil and I are going to take a ride out in the country for the day, and she packed a lunch for three. Cold beer, ham, and turkey sandwiches.
0: Listen, I'm all right. I don't need fresh air joints to get rid of the devils, if that's the strategy you're trying.
1: Oh, no, kid. You see, I got this new second-hand Chevy in exchange for my old second-hand Chevy, and I thought that maybe you'd like it.
0: In the end, I decided to go with them on their picnic. Cliff was right. There was no point sitting around brooding and waiting for something to happen. I might as well forget it for a few hours, if I could. After our picnic lunch, I was almost beginning to relax.
3: Have another sandwich, Cliff?
1: Oh, why?
3: I'll think of a reason later.
1: You have just talked me into it, my dear. Just toss it over. Huh?
3: How about you, Vince?
0: If I had another sandwich, Lil, I'd never be able to move another muscle. Where are we, anyhow?
3: I don't know. Ask the pilot. He got us here.
1: So help me, I was flying blind.
0: Well, here's a weather report just came in, friends. Rain, and soon.
3: Well, how soon do you think, Finn?
0: Right now. Uh-oh. Come on, get the stuff into the car.
3: Oh, thank you,
1: Vince, you take the blanket. I got the best,
3: no.
1: Huh?
3: Hurry up or we'll float back to town. Cliff, dear, I hate to be a pest, but the lightning frightens me. If you can't find your way back to the main road, can't you turn in somewhere and stop a while?
1: Oh, I'm sorry, Lil. It's hard to see through the rain.
3: Well, if you spot a house or a barn, please turn in. I'm scared.
1: Yeah, of course, honey. Yeah, if only I had some idea where we are. I can't see 10 feet ahead in this stuff.
0: There's a cutoff a little ways ahead. Around the next turn, if you take it, it'll lead us to a house with a big wide porch. We can get in under there.
1: What? Well, how did you know that?
3: Were you ever up around here these parts before?
0: No.
3: Well, then how did you...
0: I don't know.
1: Well, let's concentrate on driving instead of conversation. Have you seen any road signs?
3: No, Cliff, not a thing yet.
1: Are you getting us more tangled up than we already were, Ben?
0: No. Don't stop. Keep going. You'll come to it. Two big stone lanterns. Turn the car left between them. I don't know how I knew that myself.
3: Oh, there they are. There they are. Well, turn, Cliff, like he told you.
1: Yeah.
3: Oh, look through the trees. There's a house back there. Oh, Vince was right. Oh, well, I'd be glad to get out of this storm. I'll stop as close to the entrance as possible, dear.
1: All right, honey.
3: Well, it's dry here, but I wish we could get in and away from that lightning. I'll try the doorbell, Cliff.
1: Okay. Well, no one seems to answer.
0: There's a key under the window box with the geraniums.
3: Oh, he's kidding, but look anyway, Cliff.
1: Okay.
3: Oh, isn't that the funniest?
1: Yeah.
3: Look. I'd better put on this light so we can see where we're going.
0: Not that switch. That's the one to the porch. The one that controls the hole is on the other side.
1: Right.
3: What is this, a rib? How do you know so much about this place anyway, Vin?
1: Oh, just a lucky guess on his part. Good afternoon.
0: Cliff.
1: Anybody home?
0: Don't do that.
3: He's cold, Cliff. He's shaking.
1: Yeah.
0: I was shaking.
3: Do you see him?
0: And I was closed.
3: He's acting so nervous.
0: But I was dripping with perspiration. I didn't know what made me say those things about the road and the key and the light switches, but they came out as though I had been here before. I was scared.
3: Away for the summer, I guess. But it's funny they'd leave it unlocked like that. That electricity still unconnected. Oh, here being a detective comes in handy, Cliff. We shouldn't get in trouble walking in like this. Well, as long as we're here, I don't think anybody would mind if we made some coffee. I'd love some. How about you, Cliff?
1: Sure. Go ahead.
0: I couldn't look at Cliff, though I felt his eyes burning a hole in the back of my neck. Lil went into the kitchen, and I began to wander around nervously. I found a bedroom, and then a two-entrance bath. I went out by the second entrance, and I was in another bedroom. Through the doorway, across the room, I could see myself. My face was whiter than my shirt, and my body was quivering. I shifted, came closer, dying a little, wavering as I advanced. Two of me. Three, four, five, six, seven. I was across the threshold now, and the door, brought around from its position flat against the outside wall, pulled in after me, flashed the eighth image of myself on its mirror-backed surface of myself and Cliff. No!
1: What's the matter, Vince?
0: Cliff, this is the place. This is the place.
1: Yeah. Now wipe off your forehead. You're wringing wet.
0: Have you got it?
1: I got it.
0: Try this one first.
1: That's a fake.
4: What are you doing up there?
0: Keep it downstairs a minute.
1: Don't come up, honey. Vince is taking his pants off to dry them.
4: Well, I'm hungry. I'll see if there's something around for sandwiches.
1: Look. It's a safe cut open.
0: That's what he was crouched before that night when he seemed to be just like a puddle on the floor. He must have had a blowtorch down there on the floor in front of him. That's what made the bluish light and made her face stand out in the reflection like a match. And that door that you haven't opened yet, it's the one I propped him up in. No, don't. Not right away. Just give me a minute longer. Just give me a chance to get...
1: But there's blood on the back wall and the floor. Dry cake blood.
0: Cliff.
1: Vince. All right, kid. Let's hear about another dream.

0: In tonight's full hour of suspense, Eddie Bracken appears as Vince in Nightmare by William Irish. Tonight's study in suspense. In just a moment, we will return with Act Two of Suspense.
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0: And now, back to our Hollywood soundstage and to our producer, Mr. Robert Montgomery, for Act Two of Nightmare, starring Eddie Bracken, in a narrative well calculated to keep you in suspense.
2: It had all belonged to Vince until now, a wild dream heightened by young imagination. It was his alone. Awful as it was, it all belonged to him. But he had shared his nightmare with Cliff, and Cliff is a detective. He'd never once believed Vince. He told him he was cockeyed, that it couldn't be true. But there they are, the two of them, in a deserted house with which Vince seems quite familiar, although he swears he's never been there. And they face each other in a room paneled with eight mirrors, just like the room in Vince's nightmare.
3: I don't know what Cliff would have done up there in the mirrored alcove, but I blessed my sister when she called us down for coffee. Cliff and I went through the motions of eating with Lil and then waited tensely until she dozed off in the living room, tired out of the excitement of the storm. Then Cliff pushed me back into the kitchen and shut the door. He gave me a look that belonged in a police station basement and lit a cigarette. He didn't offer me one. Policemen don't with their suspects. He bounced the match down, then he shoved his hands deep in his pockets.
4: Now make it short and make it quick and leave Freud out of it.
3: You think I lied, don't you?
5: You knew which cutoff to take that would get us here from a dream, didn't you? You knew about the stone lanterns at the entrance from a dream, didn't you? You knew where the key to the front door was cached from a dream. You knew which was the front porch switch and which was the hall from a dream. Well, you know what I'd do to you if you weren't Lil's brother. I'd push your lying face right through the back of your head.
3: Oh, Cliff!
5: You came to me for help, didn't you? But you didn't have guts enough to come clean. I can respect a guy no matter what he's done if he'll own up to it, make a clean breast of it. I can even understand to make allowances for a guy that'll deny it flatly, lie about it. That's only human nature. But a guy that'll come to somebody trading on the fact that he's married to his sister and he knows he'll give him an ear, making a fool out of him, like you did me. Well, I've got no use for him. He's low and lousy and no good. Look, I found this key in my pocket when I got up this morning. How did it get there? Look, I found this button. Well, some dream, wasn't it, all right? Well, the dream's over and baby's awake now. And we're going to start in from scratch, right here in this place, you and me. And I'm going to get the facts out of you. Whether they go any further than me or not, that's my business. But at least I'm going to get them.
3: Don't hit me, Cliff. Please.
5: Now, what were you doing at that place? Huh? What brought you here?
3: I was never here before. I never saw it until I came here today with you and Lil.
5: Who was the guy you did it to? What was his name?
3: I don't know, I tell you. I don't know.
5: Are you going to answer me, Vince? Are you going to answer me?
3: I can't. You're asking me things I...
5: Answer me when I ask you a question.
3: I can't. I don't know. I don't know.
5: You're not going to get away with this, kid. I've handled closed-mouthed guys before, and I...
6: Don't use this gun much, but I know what to do with it.
5: Who are you?
6: What you two doing in here?
5: We came in out of the rain. Does that suit you?
6: Might not. Identify yourselves. Hurry up about it.
5: Look inside the wallet.
6: Where are you going?
5: For a drink of water.
6: Left tap. Right one's hot water.
5: Thanks.
6: Cliff Dodge, Homicide Squad. Glad to know you, Dodge.
5: How about a little identifying yourself?
6: Well, I'm a deputy attached to the sheriff's office. Detailed to keep eye on this place. See my badge? I was to home having a little supper and... Hey, how'd you get in? Thought I had it all locked up safe and sound.
5: The key was better than a flower box on the porch.
6: Twas, huh? Must be a spare then. Funny. We never knew there was a second one ourselves.
5: Why should this house be your particular concern?
6: Was a murder uncovered in it last week?
5: There was?
4: Well, I'd like to hear about it. All about it.
3: We all sat down. I saw the deputy was enjoying this talking shop with a big city detective. Cliff listened while he kept an eye on me.
6: Well, this house belonged to a wealthy couple named Fleming. Husband was away on business in South America when it happened. In fact, we ain't been able to reach him to notify him yet. Wife was a pretty little thing.
4: Was?
6: Yep, real pretty. Flirty, too. Used to fool around with a friend of her husband's named Ayers, Dan Ayers. Well, that morning, the milkman saw a bundle of...

0: That's my chief. He found the safe in this house busted and looted. It's in an 8-sided mirrored room they got on the floor above. I'll take you up and show you afterwards.
1: Oh. Cut it up, Vince.
0: Why don't he go outside if this gets him?
1: I want him in here with us. He should get used to this.
0: Well, suit yourself. Well, finding that safe, give us a case. Ayers knew Fleming kept lots of dough in that safe. Knew he went away on business trips. This last time, Ayers come up here, went to work on the safe, and got caught by Mrs. Fleming. She takes one look and starts running for town to get help.
1: Why didn't she use the telephone?
0: Because this weren't no simple robbery. She must have seen by the look on his face that he'd kill her, so she run for her life. He comes down, gets into his car, catches up with her, and runs her down, drives right over. He thinks she's dead and takes off.
1: You say he drove the car right over?
2: I don't know how to drive. I don't know how to drive. Cliff knew it, too. His expression changed, and he pushed his pack of cigarettes over to me.
1: Have a smoke, kid. It'll do you good.
2: Thanks.
0: Well, we sent out a general alarm for Ayers, but at 5 that afternoon, Mrs. Fleming regained consciousness for a short time. Wagoner, my chief, was there, and he heard her say, "Is Dan all right? He didn't kill Dan, did he?" Well, that was enough to send us hot-footing right back to the house, and we found Ayers' dead body.
2: No.
0: He'd been stabbed in the back with some kind of a drill. Dead since the night before. Mrs. Fleming died about 8 that evening. There went our case.
1: Did you get anything on the real killer?
0: Well, practically everything but the guy himself. She was right in the alcove when it happened, saw the killer by the torchlight, and lasted long enough to give us a complete description. All the dope is over at my chief's office.
1: Well, let's go over there. Give it the once over. Come on, Vince, you too. I'll leave a note for Lil.
3: Look, Cliff,
1: Come on, Vince. I know this is out of your line, but you better come anyhow.

0: Glad you come over, Mr. Dodge. You too, Mr. Hardy.
1: I'm interested in hearing the description of the killer.
0: Well, it's pretty complete. I got it from Mrs. Fleming. Here's a transcription of my whole interview with her at the hospital. Had a stenographer take it down at her bedside.
1: Uh-huh.
2: He was one of those efficient young sheriffs, and he droned on and on. My clothes became drenched with perspiration, and my stomach was quivering again.
0: Well, here's what you want, Dodge. Killer was about 25 and skinny. Cheekbones stood out, cast shadows in the torchlight as wavered on his face.
1: Uh-huh.
2: He must be looking at me. I covered my cheeks with my hands and stared down at the floor. My face was burning under my fingers.
0: He had light brown hair. She even remembered that. It was parted low on the left side. Take a woman to notice a thing like that even at such a moment. And an unusually long forelock that kept falling in front of his face.
2: She my hand went up a little higher and brushed mine back. It only fell down again like it always did.
0: His eyes were fixed and glassy as though he was mentally unbalanced. He had on a knitted sweater. It was darned up in the neckline in a different colored yarn.
2: Lil made it for me, and I burned it with a cigarette. She fixed it up the best way she could, and Cliff knew about it.
0: Yeah, took us hours to get, but that's it.
1: You got pictures of Mrs. Fleming and theirs?
0: Death photographs. Care to see them?
1: Yeah, let's have a look.
2: I got weaker and dizzy as they handed the pictures around. I didn't look at them, but I saw Cliff distract the other men's attention long enough to slip them on top of the file case.
1: Well, I guess
2: next thing I knew, we were getting ready to put the lights out and leave.
1: Coming, Vince?
2: Yeah.
3: I'll run you folks back to the house. It's on my way home.
1: Well, Sheriff, thank you very much. Say, Vince, run back a minute and see if I left my cigarettes in Mr. Wagner's office, huh?
4: Sure.
1: Sheriff, I want you and the deputy to look me up.
2: His voice dwindled behind me, and I was in the darkened office again, alone. I knew what I'd been sent back for. He wanted me to see those pictures. I switched on the lights. They were on the file case. I took them in my hands, and I stared at them.
0: Like a light.
3: Now, what did it, you suppose? The pictures?
1: He's not well. He's under treatment by a doctor right now. He gets these dizzy spells now and then. That's all it is.

0: I can't drink this water.
1: Yes.
0: Now shut up and don't say anything. You'll be all right. I'm sorry for all the trouble we've caused.
2: Perfectly all right. Come back anytime.
1: That was a place I never wanted to go back to. Cliff and I didn't say much as the deputy drove us to the house. We picked up Lil and started back to town.
3: I think you've got a nerve, Cliff, Doc.
1: We couldn't talk them either. Because Lil was blazing so at Cliff, leaving her alone, laced into him. And I think for once he was grateful. Kept him from thinking too steadily about me. She only quit when we were near my place and she saw me holding my head.
3: What's the matter, Vince? Don't you feel well?
0: The outing was a little bit too strenuous for him.
3: No wonder the way you drive.
0: Yeah? Well, I got us here, didn't I?
3: Great. I'll see what I can do about having you decorated for it.
0: I'll go up with Vince a minute.
1: No, it's all right. I'm feeling...
0: I'm coming up with you, Vince.
1: He closed the door to my room behind us and then turned to me. He spoke low and very undramatically. No fireworks.
0: Lil's waiting downstairs. I'm going to take her home first before I do anything. I love Lil. It's bad enough what this is going to do to her when she finds out. I'm going to see she gets at least one good night's sleep before she does.
1: Cliff.
0: Run out. That's the best thing you can do. Meet your finish on the hoof somewhere else where your sister and I don't have to see it happen. And if you're still here when I come back, I'm going to arrest you for the murder of Dan Ayers and Dorothy Fleming. I don't have to ask you if you killed those two people. You fainted dead on the floor when you saw their pictures. Now take my advice and don't be here when I get back. I'll turn in my information at my own precinct house and they can pass it on to Wagner. Then I'll hand over my own badge in the morning.
1: Cliff, I'm frightened.
0: Killers always are. Afterwards. Don't forget, you got a half hour.
1: I didn't move for about half the time he'd given me. Then my hand went to my cheek as it had in the sheriff's office, and my face felt bristly. Without thinking, I went into the bathroom and turned on the warm water tap. I took my cream blade holder from the cabinet. Not a sheer reflexive habit. And I realized I didn't need the cream and the holder, and I put them back. I took the razor in my hand. I was seeing black spots in front of my eyes when... he tried to get in the door. I tried to keep very quiet so he'd think I'd land and go away.
4: Vince!
1: Why didn't he go away? I could barely stand up.
4: Open the door, Vince, or I'll shoot the lock away.
1: I held my breath for a second. And then I had no strength left.
0: Vince!
1: You could have saved yourself

0: They didn't keep me at the hospital. Just took stitches in my wrist and told me to go home and take it easy for a while. I hadn't been able to do even that right. It was 4 a.m. when we got back to my room. Cliff stood over me while I undressed and got into bed.
1: Now, remember, just take it easy.
0: What about the arrest? Postponed?
1: Canceled. I gave you your chance to run out, and you didn't take it. As a matter of fact, I sent Lil home alone. I've been downstairs watching the street door the whole time. Yeah, when a guy's willing to let the life run out of his veins, there must be something to his story. You don't die to back up lies. I think you've been telling the truth, to the best of your knowledge.
0: I'm tired. Licked. I don't even want to talk about it anymore.
1: Well, I think I better stick with you tonight, anyway.
0: It's all right. I won't try it again.
1: Yeah, there's blood on the floor. You sure picked a messy way.
0: I did think of gas. This hotel doesn't have...
1: If more houses had no gas, there'd be fewer...
0: Sure. All the modern conveniences. But electricity is undependable, too. Lights go out. Happened to a feller in the next room one night.
2: And he had to use a candle.
0: It was the same night that I had the dream.
1: How did you know he had to use a candle? Were you in there at the time?
0: No, he rapped and stuck his head in my door for a minute. Wanted to know if the power had failed all over. You know how people are in little hotels like this.
1: Why do you have to do that? Couldn't he tell by the hall?
0: All lights go out at 11:30. Guess it was after that.
1: Well, that's still no reason why he should bust in on you. Look, I'd like to hear the rest of this.
0: There isn't any rest. I told you all there is to it.
1: That's what you think. Just watch what I can get out of it.
0: He wouldn't let me go to sleep. I had to tell him about the man next door who moved in a week or so before the night of the dream. That particular night, I had been reading in bed. And as I put down the lights and about ready to doze off, he knocked. Come in! He was holding the candle right in front of his face between his eyes. And in the darkness, I had to stare at the candlelight and his eyes behind it. He explained about the lights and...
3: Please excuse me for intruding. You must be tired. Very tired. You look so sleepy.
0: No,
3: I know.
0: It's...
3: You want to sleep. I shouldn't have come. You can sleep now. Sleep well. Your eyes are so heavy. You look so...
0: And that's all there was to it. He left and I went to sleep.
1: Did you hear him shut the door?
0: Well, I suppose
1: so. I don't mean suppose. I mean, did you actually hear the door shut? Think about it, kid. This is important.
0: I don't remember.
1: Well, another thing, then. Did you ever have any conversation with him other than hello and goodbye?
0: Well, he offered me some cough drops several times, and I told him I didn't like him. But once going down in the elevator, he absolutely insisted that I take one. So I did.
1: Testing willpower.
0: What?
1: Never mind. I don't want to frighten you right now. Look, you get some sleep, kid. You're weak after what you tried to do tonight.
0: Where are you going? I thought you were staying here tonight.
1: I'm going back to the Fleming house and to Wagner's headquarters, too, while I'm at it.
0: Now?
1: Yeah.
0: You're going all the way back up there at this hour of the morning?
1: And, Vince, don't give up yet. We'll find a way out without shortcuts like you tried tonight.
0: I didn't wake until noon, but I didn't dare leave the room for a cup of coffee. I didn't want to miss Cliff when he got back. About 2, there was a knock on the door, and I almost fell over in my rush to open it. Cliff, I... Oh, excuse me,
4: Sure, mister. Say, are you Vincent Hardy?
0: Yes.
4: Well, I think I got what you want.
0: What I want?
4: Yeah, my Uncle Henry built it. He was crazy. It's got a room with 8 sides.
0: I'm terribly sorry, but I'm not in the market for that house any longer.
4: You ain't?
0: No.
4: Oh, you're like Uncle Henry, too, huh? He would have liked you. Well, goodbye.
0: Flip finally showed up around 3. He looked terrible. He hadn't slept all night. He showed me a picture he'd brought.
1: You know this guy, Vince?
0: This guy? Well, the glasses are missing and the mustache and the hair isn't rumpled. But Cliff,
1: Yeah?
0: This is the guy from next door. Where'd you get this picture?
1: From Wagner. It's Mrs. Fleming's husband.
0: They're both the same fellow?
1: Right. But there's no out in it for you. I got that straight, kid. I checked the fingerprints Wagner got. They're yours. You and nobody but you went into the Fleming house, killed Ayers, and hid his body in the closet.
0: No.
1: But you didn't kill Dorothy Fleming because you can't drive. Now, somebody else did that in Ayers' car. Somebody who brought you up there and was waiting for you at a safe distance.
0: But why didn't I know I was doing?
1: Well, that'll come later. What we have to do now is prove that the circumstance of the drink could have happened. Get it down on record officially. That isn't perfect, but it's the best we can do.
0: Well, what do you...
1: I think it's better if you don't know too much. A telegram addressed to Mrs. Fleming was received from her husband while I was up there. He's arriving back from South America today.
0: Where are we going?
1: Where is the place you'd least rather go of all places right now?
0: That room. That house.
1: I'm sorry, kid, but that's the place you're going to have to go back to and stay in alone tonight if you ever want to get out from under the shadows again. Now, what do you say? Shall we make the try?
0: Okay. I'm ready. I'd been sitting on the floor outside the mirrored alcove to rest when I heard him come in. He didn't come right up. I suppose he stopped to put his things away. Then I heard him tap the keys of the piano downstairs. Then I heard his footsteps coming, and I pushed myself backwards along the floor into the alcove. My heart was pounding so hard I had to keep my mouth open. He was in the bedroom, opening suitcases, looking for things. I pushed myself into the closet where the body had been, and in a moment, he walked into the alcove and put on the lights. I could see him through the keyhole as he walked past the door. Then he stood still, turning to go. This was the time. Now. I held the gun tight and pushed the door open soundlessly. He heard me as I stepped into the room and whirled around. I wanted to yell at the top of my lungs at him. But I kept my lips together. Cliff had drilled me carefully on how I should act, what I should say. He'd particularly warned me to make Fleming talk first.
3: How did you get here?
0: You showed me the way, didn't you?
3: You remembered coming here?
0: Didn't think I would, did you?
3: You couldn't have.
0: Then how did I come back again? You explain it.
3: How long have you been in here, like this?
0: Since after dark. I got in before you came home.
3: What'd you bring with you?
0: Nobody. Just this, a .44 automatic. That's all the company I wanted with you.
3: Exactly how much do you remember?
0: Much more than you think.
3: You remember the drive-up? You couldn't have. I told you to remember it only as a dream. You had the look.
0: What look? I was holding a thumbtack pressed into the palm of each hand the whole way.
3: Then why did you do everything that you were directed to do so passively?
0: I thought there might be something in it for me later if anyone went to all that trouble.
3: You purposely faked? I can't believe it. You didn't even draw back. Show a sign when I let you out of the car. Put the knife in your hand. Sent you on towards the house. Told you how to get in, what to do. You mean you went ahead unconsciously?
0: Sure, I figured you'd pay me off afterwards.
3: Oh. Well, what went wrong inside?
0: Well, I accidentally dropped the knife you gave me. Ayers jumped me in the alcove. In the darkness, your wife put a drill into my hand instead of his. and I killed him in self-defense.
3: Yes, and she ran out. I had to go after her and stop her myself. I got her with Ayers' car. She never even saw me.
0: That's what I wanted to know.
3: Are you crazy? You must have known.
0: No, I tricked you. You had me hypnotized that night, all right. But you've just convicted yourself out of your own mouth to me. I don't want to be paid off. You picked someone with a weak willpower, maybe, but strong scruples. I was an honest man. You made me commit murder. I can't clear myself in the eyes of the law ever. But you're going to pay for doing that to me now, this way.
3: Wait. Don't do that. That won't help you any.
0: You shouldn't have left me alone. That was your mistake. Here you go, Fleming.
3: Wait. Wait 1 minute more. Just a minute. Now look. Look at me. Look at my eyes.
0: Cliff had warned me to be careful, but I wasn't careful enough. I couldn't seem to help myself. I just glanced at him. Our eyes met, and suddenly mine couldn't get away anymore, as though they were hit by glue. A sort of torpor turned me into wax. But I made an effort to do one more thing. It came out as a single sentence. Fleming, I'm going to shoot you.
3: No. Why? You don't want to shoot anybody. You're tired. The gun's too heavy for you. Why do you want to hold that heavy thing? That's right. You're tired. Tired.

0: Why, this'll stand up in any court. There's enough evidence on this wire recorder to send Fleming to the electric chair.
1: Listen, listen.
0: Huh?
1: What's all that mumbling? I can't quite make out what this... Hey, we'd better get up there. Come on.
0: Hey, Fleming must be trying to do...
1: Holy smokes, he's getting away. Come on!

0: There's a pencil and paper in the glove compartment. Take them out. Good. Now write what I tell you. Start. I'm wanted for the murder of those two people at the Fleming house. They're bound to get me sooner or later. And I have no chance. I see no other way but this. Now, sign your name. Vincent Hardy. Now, get out of the car quickly and take the chain attached to that anchor. Over there. On your right, over there. Go ahead. That's right. Now, tie it around your stomach and legs and pick up the anchor. Yes, that's it. Carry it in your hands. Yes, very good. Come on, Connie. Now then, walk. Walk to the end of the dock. Hurry, you fool. And throw the anchor into the lake. Go ahead. Hurry. Goodbye, Vincent.
1: I knew what I was doing was wrong. I fought against it as hard as I could. And when I got to the end of the dock, I just threw the anchor into the lake and my body went tumbling.

0: Well, there he is. He's all right now. What you got, Fleming?
1: Yeah, Fleming's dead, Mr. Dodge. Car hit a tree and folded up like an accordion.
0: Vince would be gone, too, if I'd dosed another minute in that cellar.
1: Yeah, don't feel bad. You did all right by the boy. You went in after him like a veteran lifeguard. Say, if you can take care of him, Mr. Dodge, I want to get these recordings into my safe at the office and send some boys out to pick up Fleming in that car.
0: Yeah, sure. Go ahead, Sheriff. Vince will be all right.
2: Was he telling the truth, Cliff?
0: Yeah. This Fleming used to be a vaudeville hypnotist. Tried using his old act to get rid of heirs and his own wife. That you'll be cleared because we have proof that you were not responsible for your acts while under the hypnosis.
2: Thanks, Cliff.
0: But you'll have to appear in court and stand charges.
2: I will.
0: You scared, kid?
2: Sort of.
0: Yeah, you'll be all right. I'll be standing there next to you the whole time. Well, come on now, let's go.

0: This is Robert Montgomery. Our congratulations and thanks to Eddie Bracken and William Conrad for two fine performances in Nightmare. Next week, for Suspense, we treat the subject of weather in a locale that is famous and infamous for its weather, England. And in order to do justice to the ill-famed atmospheric conditions which often shroud this island, we shall present an hour of suspense divided into two separate half-hour dramas, two select studies with two elements in common, dramatic weather and dramatic suspense. Taken one at a time, these plays are singular triumphs. Put them together, and, well, I can promise you a deadly combination next week, when with Wet Saturday by John Collier and August Heat by W.F. Harvey, we again hope to keep you in suspense. Good night.
1: Mr. Montgomery may currently be seen in the Universal International production Ride the Pink Horse. Mr. Bracken will soon be seen in his forthcoming production, 750 Smith. Nightmare by William Irish was adapted for radio by Alfred Pauka, directed by Anton M. Leder, and produced by Robert Montgomery. Lud Gluskin is our musical director and conductor, and Lucian Marowak composes the original scores. Next week, hear two great shows, Wet Saturday and August Heat, on radio's outstanding theater of thrills, 1 hour of...
2: Suspense!

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Tonight's titles were In a Lonely Place and Nightmare. This set of shows aired on the evenings of March 6th and 13, 1948. Tune in next Thursday evening, same time, same place, for another set of thrilling and awesome thriller shows, here on Audio Theater. This is your host, Tom, saying thanks for listening. Until then, have a good one.

Good evening. This is Ron. Welcome to Audio Theater for Thursday, September 17th, 2026. 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This evening's shows are entitled Blindspot and Life Ends at Midnight. These shows aired back on the evenings of May 1st and 8th, 1948, respectively. These tales, well calculated to keep you in suspense, begin momentarily. Enjoy this evening's presentation.

0: 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Tonight, our star, Mr. Edmund O'Brien. Our story, The Blind Spot, by Lois Eby and John C. Fleming. A suspense play produced and directed by Anton M. Leder. It sometimes happens with men and institutions who deal only in facts, formulae, and the cold logic of scientific deduction. They often underestimate or overlook the unpredictability of the human element. They may covet reason and disregard instinct and emotion. Tonight, against the background of Rogers International Research Institute, Pulse of the Nation's Opinions, we meet Eric Strange, Leland Rogers, Mona Bartlett, and Gregory Rome in a dramatic combination of logic and fear. And now, with the performance of Edmund O'Brien as Eric and with The Blind Spot, we again hope to keep you in suspense.
1: Each of us has a blind spot. Some have many. Blank walls in our minds or memory or opinion. Walls which we cannot penetrate and so we're held back. Or because we can't or won't understand, we try to draw away from the world. Run from it. Because the blind spot has made us afraid. I started writing books about this during the war. Maybe you've read or heard about them. Blind Spots by Eric Strange. Well, whether you have or haven't, there's little bearing on what I'm about to tell you. I mention it simply by way of introduction. Not to myself, but to fear. Yes, it was the blind spot of fear in the mind and heart of Leland Rogers that led to... Well, I'm getting ahead of myself. Perhaps it's best that you meet Leland Rogers and see him as I did that day when I went to his suite in the Park Central Hotel to settle a business matter. It wasn't our first meeting, but in a way it seemed to be. For as I pressed the buzzer and the door opened, I found myself looking at a different Leland Rogers. A man completely changed for me by his look of sheer terror.
2: Strange. Eric Strange. How do you know where to find...
1: Your secretary, Mr. Rogers, she said...
2: Mona! She had no right to tell you where I...
1: Bartlett is worried about you. So is your partner, the whole staff. You know, Rogers, when you first approached me as a possible client, I was invited into your office, offered cigars, a drink.
2: I'm sorry, Strange. Come in.
1: Thank you. Never did like to hold a conference in a hotel hallway.
2: But there's to be no conference. Understand, Strange. I thought I made it clear we can't handle the survey for you.
1: Hmm. Now, I suppose if I suggested that Rogers International Research could be sued for breach of contract, I might not be offered a chair.
2: You have grounds for a suit, of course. Sit down.
1: Thanks. Ah, much better. Now, Rogers, what's it all about? Why did you really call things off?
2: It's exactly like I told you on the phone, Eric. No mystery about it. Albert LeBlanc, our European supervisor, was killed yesterday in a crash at Le Bourget Airport.
1: Hmm. Too bad for the supervisor.
2: His organization of our overseas offices was a one-man miracle. That was a mistake, of course. Won't happen again. But in the meantime...
1: The survey on my book is impossible.
2: Quite.
1: Well, your partner, Jim Carr, now...
2: Yes, he doesn't agree, I know. But Carr isn't running that end of the business, Strange. He shouldn't have even been talking to you.
1: He just happened into the office while I was with your secretary. He seemed quite upset.
2: Yes, he's always upset. But whatever he had to say means nothing.
1: I suppose not. But he was enthused over the plans you people had.
2: He's always enthused. However, in this case, I was myself. You know that.
1: Yes. That's what confuses me, Rogers. You seem so anxious to establish the validity of the book's premise.
2: I believe in that premise, Mr. Strange. I believe every word of your book, Blind Spots. I agree that the American has the highest natural demand for freedom and guards that freedom with unequaled personal responsibility for national welfare.
1: The survey could have proved that belief.
2: I know.
1: Or proved it to be wrong. You know, in that event, had we discovered my premise to be arrogant assumption, I intended that this would be the last edition of Blind Spots.
2: I understood your intention.
1: People without freedom are happier without facts.
2: Yes, yes. However, Mr. Strange, under the circumstances, with my organization powerless to conduct an immediate survey, I don't see what you say.
1: Sit down, Mr. Rogers.
2: What?
1: I said sit down. Or better still, fix us both a drink. Because I'm not leaving.
2: Now, see here, Strange, you're wasting your time. I've told you it's all off. I've given you a good reason. You can take your business to Universal Surveys or sue me for breach of contract. I don't care.
1: I care, Rogers. I want to know who threatened you.
2: Threatened?
1: I should have warned you months ago. Threats would be a nuisance item you'd have to figure on with my survey.
2: There have been no threats. Not at all.
1: I think there have. I've been threatened regularly since the first edition of Blind Spots. First by radicals who call the book reactionary, then by reactionaries who suggest I'm proposing revolution.
2: There have been no threats. No threats, Strange. It's simply that my key man, LeBlanc, in our foreign office...
1: Is at this very moment as alive as either one of us.
2: What are you saying?
1: What you've been saying is more important. A call came in while I was at your office. Miss Bartlett took it. It was from LeBlanc.
2: You let me lie, Strange.
1: Yes, because it made you feel easier. It might make it easier for me to discover what kind of fear you're living with.
2: This doesn't change anything. We're not handling the survey with or without a reason.
1: Nothing helps your kind of fear but action, Rogers. If it's a free-for-all, I'd like to get in. Would you care to fix those drinks? Tell me about it?
2: Strange. Were you ever so afraid? It was like leprosy. You felt your mind, your body rotting away.
1: Once, sitting on the ground, during a war that sometimes seems like it didn't happen. There was a length of barbed wire in front of me. Day after day, night after night. One day, I tried to walk through the wire. They pulled me off, and I tried again. And again. After that, I had some kind of fever. Now it's your turn.
2: I'll get the drinks. I'll need one, telling you this. You might need one listening.

0: Very interesting, Rogers. All of it. And where is this little black book?
1: Right here.
0: Looks harmless enough.
1: Lots of people carry them.
0: You just use it for memoranda?
1: That's right. Dates, places, stray ideas I want to jot down.
0: Mm-hmm. Certainly nothing unusual about that.
1: But the last four pages of the book, take a look, Strange. Read those last four pages.
0: Just one line to a page.
1: That's right.
0: And not one of them...
1: seems to make any sense. Now you know why my partner, my doctor, even my secretary are beginning to guess.
0: I don't understand. Why did you write these things?
1: Would you say that I did write them?
0: The handwriting's the same. Or a very clever imitation.
1: Exactly. I wrote all the previous pages. Those last four, I didn't.
0: Oh, perhaps you only...
1: Oh, no. I didn't write them and forget them. After the first two entries, I mentioned this to Dr. Whitehurst. He explained it. Said I'd had the book on my bed table and wrote it in my sleep.
0: That would be my guess, too.
1: And quite possible, except that after that I left the book at the office. The other two messages I found on different afternoons during the last few days. I didn't write them.
0: Perhaps it's the work of a practical joker. Someone...
1: Oh, no, Strange. I have other aberrations, too. They began soon after the first message in the book.
0: Such as?
1: I hear the telephone ring.
0: Well...
1: there's no one on the wire. I answered doorbells. There's no one at the door. One night I woke with a spotlight in my face. No one was in the room.
0: You found the third message yesterday?
1: Yes. And called you that our deal was off. You're lucky, actually. How would it be for your survey to have it come out later that the head of the research organization was off his rocker?
0: Not good, but I...
1: Not good. Let's leave it at that, Strange.
0: Wait a minute. This weather report clipped to the last page. You found it this way?
1: This way.
0: Well, the report says generally clear with rising temperature, and the entry, it will still be gloomy when you go home. Funny. The combination mean anything to you?
1: Yes, it means something to me. It means I'm going to die tonight.
0: Oh, that's ridiculous.
1: Is it? The writer of these notes would be a superstitious person, Strange. Today is the 13th. I don't make sense, do I?
0: No, you don't.
1: Delusions. Good night.
0: You have no idea who the writer of the messages might be.
1: I know who it is. He's in my office. And he has every reason to kill me.
0: But
1: I don't know how to identify him. If I did, I might not be afraid.
0: Blind spots again. Yeah. They're with us all.
1: Yes, I suppose so. Look, Strange, I've told you more than I intended to. Now, get out of here, will you? You've got a lot at stake in that pole of yours, and...
0: You know, maybe I figure there are things even more important than four-nation poles. People. Their troubles. People like you, Leland Rogers, a man who was once strong enough to build a great organization from nothing.
1: Will you get out?
0: You've got to fight, Leland, and I'll help you. There's nothing I like better.
1: Good Lord, Strange, didn't you hear me? I said, get out!
0: Why?
1: If I wanted a bodyguard, I'd hire one.
0: You've done it. And for free.
1: This is my own mess. Why do you want to get yourself into it?
0: I don't. Never do. Look, this is strictly business. Tonight, I bodyguard for you. Tomorrow, you throw away that little black book in the ash can and go on with my survey.
1: I don't know what to say.
0: You're sure you can't identify this man?
1: The Burnham Detective Agency in New York is working on it for me. If I can break through this fog, maybe I can give them more to go on.
0: Blind spot in your memory?
1: Something like that. Something like that.
0: Maybe... if you told me the whole story, it might show up.
1: It might. Only I... Well, it...
0: Embarrassing, huh?
1: It's a long story.
0: Well, we have a long evening on our hands. It's only 7:30.
1: 7:30.
0: You had to be somewhere?
1: Oh, no. Look, Strange. Eric.
0: That's better.
1: I've decided that I can trust you.
0: Thanks.
1: I think I'll take a shower, climb into a robe. Then I'll tell you...
0: the works?
1: Everything, yes.
0: Go ahead with your shower.
1: I'll wait.
2: He went into the other room to change. I could hear him moving around. Then, a few minutes later, he turned on the water in the shower. I couldn't help feeling sorry for him, the way he seemed to be dodging shadows. He'd been in there about 10 minutes when the phone rang on the desk. "Shall I get it, Leland?" He didn't seem to hear me. I wasn't sure if he'd want me taking his calls, but I took a chance. "Hello?"
3: "Mr. Strange?"
2: "Yes?"
3: "This is the desk clerk. I have a message for you."
2: "For me?"
3: "Yes, sir. Mr. Rogers asked me to tell you he was called out on an appointment."
2: "But Mr. Rogers is right here. He..."
3: "He said he'd be back to finish that story, Mr. Strange. Meantime, sir, he wants you to turn off the shower."
2: "The shower. All right, clerk, I'll take care of it." Leland Rogers had given me the slip. I didn't know how long he'd be, but curiosity and an unusual interest in this unusual man held me right there in his hotel suite. I turned off one shower, turned on another with the seltzer water in the liquor cabinet. That, together with a few magazines and some interesting pen sketches on the wall, kept me occupied for some 2.5 hours. Then I thought I heard Rogers at the door. It wasn't locked, and I sat back, waiting for him to come in. He didn't, but someone else did. A very expensive-looking young lady, with ash-blonde hair, the right amount of jewelry, and, from the average male viewpoint, the right dress. She entered the room slowly, then acted almost as frightened as Rogers had when she caught sight of me.
4: "Oh.
2: Good evening.
4: Who are you?"
2: "Oh, let's just say a friend of Leland Rogers."
4: "You're Eric Strange. I've seen your picture in the papers."
2: "All right, I'm Eric Strange. And you're?"
4: Well, I...
2: a friend of Leland Rogers."
4: "Yes." "He isn't here?"
2: "I'm expecting him any minute."
4: "Oh. Well, I'd better not wait."
2: "Perhaps I'd better not wait."
4: No, really. Mr. Rogers didn't even know I was coming. I'm sure he'd be furious if I've interrupted anything. You see, he wasn't really..."
2: I'm taking calls tonight. Excuse me. Yes?
5: "Mr. Strange?"
2: "Speaking."
5: "This is Lieutenant Mannix, homicide."
2: "Homicide?" "Yes, Lieutenant."
5: "I was just checking, and the desk clerk tells me you've been with Mr. Rogers part of the evening."
2: "Well, yes, I have. He stepped out a while ago. I expect him back soon."
5: "Don't. He won't be."
2: "Oh?"
5: "I'm calling from his office, Mr. Strange. Leland Rogers is dead."
2: "Rogers? Dead?"
4: "Oh, no."
2: "When did it happen, Lieutenant? How?"
5: "About an hour ago. Watchman found him making his rounds. Single shot did the job. Will you come over, or shall..."
2: "I'll leave right away."
5: "Good."
4: "What is it?"
2: "Our mutual friend, Leland Rogers, was shot to death. Happened in his office. I'm going over there. You'd better come with me."
4: No, I can't do that."
2: "Why not?"
4: "Well, I can't get mixed up in anything like this."
2: "Maybe you already are, Miss..."
4: "Milner. Gerald Milner. Listen, Mr. Strange, you must believe me. I only met Mr. Rogers once before."
2: "How do I know that wasn't an hour ago in his office?"
4: "Well, I haven't been out of the hotel. We live here, too. We have the suite on the floor above."
2: "We?"
4: My husband and I."
2: "Oh. Well, I see."
4: "And he, he wouldn't like this. He wouldn't understand."
2: "I guess not. Have you been up there with him for the past few hours?"
4: "No. No, I was alone."
2: "Well, then how do I know that you..."
4: "Oh, it's easy to prove that I didn't go out. Just check room service. I've sent down for things all evening. I was bored."
2: "That I believe."
4: "Oh, please, Mr. Strange, now you won't implicate me."
2: "I'll, check with room service." Police Lieutenant John Mannix was a very efficient gentleman. When I pulled up at the downtown office of Rogers International Research, a lone police car was parked at the curb. I learned that the others, including an ambulance and Rogers' own car, had already been driven off. My cab rolled in behind the police car. I got out, paid the driver, and entered the building. They were expecting me. My elevator boy on the trip up was a heavy-set sergeant. He took me straight to Leland Rogers' office. Mannix had made a few other calls. Rogers' partner, Jim Carr, was there, together with an older man whom Mannix immediately introduced.
6: Mr. Strange, Mr. Fogarty.
7: How are you?
6: You've met Jim Carr.
7: That's right. Oh, yes, yes, we've met.
6: Yeah, Mr. Fogarty is more or less a silent partner in the firm, but under the circumstances...
7: I'm only silent so I can listen better, Lieutenant. I know what's going on. Know all about Strange, his survey, how Leland felt about it.
8: Did you know he wanted to call it off?
7: What?
2: That's the way it was, Mr. Fogarty.
8: Changed his mind all of a sudden. I tried to talk him out of it, but...
2: He wouldn't listen.
8: No, he was very determined.
7: I don't understand. I don't understand at all.
6: Either of you know any reason why he would have come down here tonight?
7: Pure impulsiveness, maybe. He's the worker, Lieutenant. Lived for this office, this business.
8: We all do, Mr. Fogarty.
7: I suppose.
6: He had been actually, usually lately, worried, like he had things on his mind.
7: Leland always had things on his mind.
8: But he did behave oddly, Lieutenant. We've been worried about him.
6: Yeah?
7: And the rest have. I haven't. What are you getting at, Lieutenant? Suicide?
6: Right. Unless one of you might be able to suggest an enemy.
7: Yeah, Leland had no enemies. Everybody loved the boy.
8: I wouldn't go that far, Mr.
7: Here now, Carr. The man's dead. Don't you
2: gentlemen,
7: say anything.
2: Gentlemen, I believe there's something I should tell you.
7: Huh?
6: Go ahead, Strange. Unless I'm mistaken, you were the last person to see Rogers alive.
2: You are mistaken, Lieutenant.
6: Huh?
2: There was a hotel clerk, and if this wasn't a suicide, there was also his murderer.
6: I stand corrected.
2: Thank you. Now I'll tell my little story, or rather, Leland Rogers' story.
6: That's all there is to it, Strange.
2: Isn't that enough, Lieutenant? The man was terrified.
7: Poppycock, Mr. Strange. Leland was never terrified by anything.
8: That isn't quite true, Mr. Fogarty. I told you he'd been acting odd.
6: He was carrying no little black book when we found him.
2: Well, naturally, a murderer wouldn't leave it to the mercies of a handwriting expert.
6: But you saw this book?
2: I saw it.
6: There could be the simple explanation that Rogers had some sort of a lopsided idea that he didn't want his death to look like suicide.
2: Could be.
6: You don't think so?
2: I don't think so.
6: Yeah. I've been in the business a long time, Strange.
2: I've been writing about people for a long time, Lieutenant. I think I know when a man shows genuine fear.
6: And, of course, you have the added advantage of being the last man to see him.
2: Me, yes, and the hotel clerk.
8: Lieutenant.
6: Yes, Mr. Carr?
8: I saw that book myself many times.
6: Huh?
8: Oh, Rogers always carried it. His idea book. Jotted down ideas he got at odd times.
6: Strange. Can you recall the wording of those unusual messages?
2: I think so. There were four of them, one to a page. The first was, at dawn, the sun casts long shadows.
7: Huh?
6: Go on. The other three.
2: The horse lost a shoe while our bells were still ringing. And the third was, turn down the blind spots pole. And the last... It will still be gloomy when you go home. There was a weather report attached to that.
7: That's nonsense.
8: Nutty as a fruitcake. Hey, you know, Lieutenant, we all tried to get Leland to take a vacation. His secretary, Dr. Whitehurst...
7: I didn't have any idea it was this bad, Carr. Why didn't he know he was cracking up? Sell out before...
8: Before he made the rest of us go broke?
7: Lieutenant, there won't be a lot of fuss made over this, will there? A research group can't stand a lot of notoriety, you know. If you could see your way clear to keep things as quiet as possible...
6: And let the police get the notoriety?
7: I didn't mean that.
2: I'm afraid we'll have to face the fact that the lieutenant isn't hired to keep things quiet, gentlemen. He's here to try and discover why Leland Rogers is dead tonight instead of alive.
6: Check. Maybe I can even pull a murder out of this and get myself a raise. One more thing. Where do I get hold of Rogers' relatives?
8: He has none that I know of. I'll give you his secretary's address. She was the closest to him. Oh, Lord. All the organization needs now is some relative popping in and trying to take over.
7: You through with us, Lieutenant?
6: For the present, Mr. Fogarty.
7: Then I'll say good evening. Coming, Carr?
8: I'll ride with you, if I may.
6: Yeah. They seem more upset over themselves than their partner.
2: They do have a lot to lose, Lieutenant.
6: Yeah. That story Rogers told you, what do you think now? No known enemies, no relatives?
2: Carr and Rogers had very opposite views on how to run the business.
6: What do you mean, Carr?
2: Just thinking.
6: How do you figure this, Fogarty?
2: Oh, seems like a nice old gent.
6: Yeah, sort of Bluebeard. Well, fine time of night to be waking up a young lady from her beauty sleep, but I'm going to talk to that secretary. Do you want to come along, Strange?
2: So you can keep an eye on me?
6: I didn't say that.
2: No. Matter of fact, I'm bursting to go. If you hadn't asked, I might have been over there so fast I'd have answered her door for you.
6: Yeah, that sounds like a man almost fast enough to be here tonight and back at that hotel in time to answer my phone call.
2: Why don't you check with room service?
6: I might. What's so funny?
2: Oh, nothing, Lieutenant. Nothing at all. Let's go call on Miss Mona Bartlett. Mannix was all right. I found that out as we drove across town. He was just a hard-working fellow, anxious to do his job and do it well. I liked him, but I didn't share his growing theory that this was a simple case of suicide. We reached Mona Bartlett's apartment after climbing a steep flight of terracotta steps to a handkerchief-sized landing. Almost immediately, we heard the soft slap of moccasins coming in response to our ring. I almost didn't remember her when she opened the door. In white robe and slippers, her hair hanging to her shoulders, she was slight, childlike, a totally different creature from the formidable, efficient office guardian of the late Leland Rogers.
9: Come in, please. Jim Carr called me. Told me what happened. Oh, I'm sorry. Do sit down.
2: Thank you.
6: I'm sorry to disturb you.
9: Disturb me?
2: Here, Miss Bartlett, you sit down.
9: Sorry, but when Jim called, I felt like I was in the middle of a bad dream. I kept thinking it, but now with you coming here...
2: Jim must have told you Lieutenant Mannix wants to contact the next of kin. He thought that you...
9: I really can't help you much there. Mr. Rogers wrote to no relatives, mentioned none to my knowledge.
6: Yeah, he was a lone wolf. Maybe in his room or in a safety deposit box there'll be something. Oh, one more thing. Do you know of any business appointment he had tonight?
9: No, I don't. Could have been meeting any one of the 80 people in the office.
2: Do you know of any man in the office that he might have been afraid of meeting?
9: No. Then there were the hundreds of past and present clients of the concern. Look, I'll give you the key to my desk, Lieutenant. You can check our appointment books.
6: Thanks. I don't think I'll find anything, but you never know.
2: Wasn't there a doctor you wanted to talk to, Mannix?
9: Dr. Whitehurst?
6: Yeah, that's the name.
9: It's Hildale 7757.
6: I'll try him. Well, that's about all, Miss Bartlett. Unless, of course, you know of any enemies he had.
9: No.
6: You had no idea he was contemplating suicide? Oh. What is it, Miss Bartlett?
9: I should have known that.
2: What?
9: There was an assignment paper. He dictated it to me about a week ago. Said it was confidential.
6: What was it all about?
9: His voting shares of stock in the company. He assigned them to Jim Carr.
6: Oh?
9: I remember he said this would be until a certain situation was cleared up.
2: You had no idea what that situation was?
9: No.
6: Carr knew about the assignment?
9: Oh, he still doesn't. It's in Mr. Rogers' safety deposit box. He said that no one, not even Mr. Carr, must know.
6: Well, he'll know now, all right.
9: Yes, he will.
6: Now say, how did those two get along?
9: They had different ideas, but they complemented one another. Both knew it. The company meant everything to both of them.
6: Okay, thanks, Miss Bartlett. See you tomorrow.
9: Oh,
2: Are you all right?
9: I will be. Could you stay for a few minutes?
2: Of course. Go ahead, Mannix. I'll get in touch with you.
6: You won't have to, Strange. We're always around.
9: You'll find the liquor in the cupboard above the sink.
2: And?
9: And Jim Carr wanted you to call him back. After Mannix left, if possible.
2: Know what he wants?
9: Well, I can guess. Never approved of calling off the survey on your book.
2: That's my guess, too. I'll sleep on it. Call him in the morning.
9: Whatever you say. Oh, I feel like a fool going to pieces like this. Really, I'm not a goofy stenog in love with her boss.
2: You should have been. He seemed like a lot of man.
9: Oh, he was. A powerhouse. He was the heart and soul of that business. They'll all be lost without him. I'll be lost. Oh. Oh, if I'd only told someone about that assignment.
0: Oh, now,
9: only...
0: please, take it easy. That's the bad part about a thing like this. Everybody thinks about what they might have done. Chances are, Miss Bartlett, there wasn't any way you or anyone could have stopped him.
9: Do you believe that?
0: Yes. She buried her face in my shoulder. I could smell the fragrance of her skin, feel the convulsive movement as she cried it out. She stayed there until her breath grew even again, peaceful, her taut body relaxed. Then abruptly she pulled away from me, stood up.
4: I want to call Greg.
0: Greg?
4: Greg Rome. He's one of our research workers. Mr. Rogers thought a lot of him.
0: Oh, of course.
4: Thank you very much, Mr. Strange.
0: Not at all.
4: You want me to call a taxi for you?
0: No, I'll walk. Good night, Mona.
4: Good night, Eric. Mm-hmm. Operator? I want to put in a call to San Francisco for Greg Rome at the Wilkins Hotel. That's right. Greg Rome.
0: I went down the stairs wondering if I wasn't being a little foolish about the whole matter. I tried to tell myself that I ought to tab that story of Rogers for what it probably was and accept Mannix's ideas about the case. I guess I just about decided that way as I came out of the building and stepped off the curb. That's when I heard the car come roaring around the corner behind me.
10: Look out! What are you doing? You'll run me down!
11: In tonight's full hour of suspense, Edmund O'Brien stars as Eric in The Blind Spot, adapted for radio by Joel Malone. Tonight's study in Suspense. In just a moment, we will return with Act Two of Suspense. This is CBS, the Columbia Broadcasting System. And now, back to our Hollywood soundstage and Act Two of The Blind Spot, starring Edmund O'Brien. Eric Strange has known fear. And this night he has seen the brilliant mind of Leland Rogers overpowered by fear. A fear that has cost his life. Now it is Eric's life that is in danger. This man whose business it is to deal in facts has been driven by instinct and intuition to dismiss the verdict of suicide against his friend Leland Rogers in favor of murder. And this

0: killed me as I lay sprawled on the sidewalk. I got up slowly, wondering why I was still alive. I discovered one thing for sure. Someone had wanted me out of the way badly enough to risk his own neck in jumping his car over an 18-inch curbing. Around the corner where the car must have been parked, waiting for me, I found something else. Three cigarette stubs. One was still warm. I jumped like a jackrabbit at what I thought was my friend coming back. It was just a cruising cab. I must have looked pretty frightening to the driver.
1: You all right, buddy?
0: Yes. Yeah, great. Take me to the Park Central Hotel, will you?
1: The Park Central? Hey, look, when I see guys picking up cigarette butts, I don't...
0: Here. I got plenty of money here. Get going.
1: Yeah, get going. I'm going all right. Going nuts.
2: That's strange. Why, you've been hurt.
0: You ought to see the other car. Look, I was going to stay here with Leland Rogers.
2: Oh, yes, sir. We'll give you the room next to his suite. The police are up there now.
0: Oh? Lieutenant Mannix, is he...
2: He's having Mr. Rogers' rooms locked up. The boy will take you up, Mr. Strange, and if you want anything...
0: Just ring?
2: Yes, sir.
3: What happened, Strange? Try to kiss her?
0: Yes. Yes, the angel of death. And I don't mean Miss Bartlett. Lieutenant, when I came out of the building, somebody tried to run me down.
3: We're hit-and-run drivers. Ah, they're bad out here.
0: You're too logical, Lieutenant. I could grow to hate you. I tell you, the man was waiting for me. I found cigarette stubs. One was still warm.
3: It'll be cold before you can get into court as evidence. Let's say a hit-and-run driver, huh?
0: I'm not talking to you anymore. Find anything next door?
3: Another thing. And Mac just called from headquarters. Only fingerprints on Roger's gun were his own. Want to say something? But he wore gloves.
0: Okay, I'm too knocked out to argue.
3: I'll run along, Eric. You better get yourself some sleep, and maybe tomorrow...
0: Yes?
3: You'll decide that I know what I'm talking about.
0: Maybe I've already decided.
3: I doubt it. You're the stubborn type.
0: Think so?
3: Definitely.
0: Well, I'm forgetting all about the cases of right now.
3: Oh.
0: Oh. That must have been a Cadillac. A big one.
3: Sorry I accused you of playing post office.
0: It's all right. Night. Post office.
2: Post office. Maybe that's it.
0: Come on.
4: Switchboard.
0: Get me the post office. I want to speak to the postmaster.
4: Huh? Are you kidding? It's 2:00 in the morning.
0: Huh? Oh, sorry. Sense of time never was too good. I'll try him a little later. The post office hunch was a wild one, but I followed it through. I was there bright and early talking to the supervisor.
5: Would you repeat that request, Mr. Strange?
0: Certainly. Now, I want
5: to... You want a list of people who've applied for post-box rentals in the last 2 weeks?
0: Right.
5: I hate to turn you down, Mr. Strange. I know about your work for the State Department, but what the devil do you want with those names?
0: Well, a friend of mine was corresponding with the Burnham Detective Agency in New York. Now, I don't think he would have wanted his correspondence to go through his office.
5: We couldn't open any letters, you know.
0: I know, but there probably aren't any. I just want to know if he rented a box. Look, I checked with Henley upstairs.
5: Oh, well, that's different. Why didn't you say so? Let's have a look here. Last 2 weeks, eh? Only one name. Lance Martin. Box 208.
0: Lance Martin. Perhaps he... Look, I'll be back. You've been a big help. Thanks a lot. And...
6: Hey, what do you think you're doing?
0: I'm terribly sorry. I'm in a hurry.
6: You certainly are.
0: Yes, I have to make a New York call. Call us to Pete Starr, my agent, a man who'd do anything for me, for 10%. I asked him to check somehow with the Burnham Detective Agency, see if they were working for a Lance Martin in Beverly Hills, post office box number 208. All I could do was wait on that. So I made another call, then

0: headed down to the research office to keep an appointment with Jim Carr. He'd taken over, but good. He was sitting in Roger's chair, dictating furiously when I walked in.
1: And if this emergency division of authority between the board members and myself results in a more balanced and scientific control of our IR, I see no reason why the system should not be made permanent. Oh, didn't hear you come in, Strange.
0: Sorry if I interrupted. Miss Bartlett said...
1: Oh, it's all right. Sit down. Type that much up right away, Miss Atkins.
2: Yes, sir.
0: I caught that last paragraph about your dividing control.
1: It's a method I've always advocated.
0: It's an excellent time to install it after that assignment of Roger Stott.
1: Yes. Strange, you don't suppose that assignment might cause anybody to wonder...
0: Have they any cause to?
1: I shouldn't have mentioned it. Strange, I hope you never know what it feels like to kill a man.
0: What?
1: Oh, these pills I have to feed myself. For ulcers, nerves, everything in the book. I'm killing myself, Strange, slowly but surely.
0: Oh,
1: this business.
0: Mr. Carr, I'd better ease one of your worries right now. We'll go ahead with my survey. When can you start?
1: Why, right away, Strange, immediately. I'll start things humming. There'll be 700 men out asking questions about your book within 24 hours.
0: Fine, I'll be at the hotel if you have to check on anything. I'm expecting a long-distance call.
1: Very good, and thank you, Mr. Strange. Thank you very much. Be assured that that will do a job for you.
0: Crossing the hotel lobby toward the desk, I happened to glance into the cocktail room. I saw a familiar reflection in one of the big mirrors in back of the bar. In fact, two familiar reflections. I went in, sat down beside Mona Bartlett.
3: Mr. Strange. Hello.
0: Hi.
3: Eric Strange, Gregory Rowe.
0: How are you, sir?
4: Hello, Strange.
3: Greg just got in from San Francisco about 20 minutes ago.
0: Really? Well, you must do it with mirrors.
4: What?
0: We ran into each other in the post office this morning.
3: The post office?
4: Oh, you must be mistaken.
0: I must be, You're a lucky girl, Mona. If anything should happen to this boyfriend, you've got his exact twin to turn to. All you have to do is find him.
4: Just a mix-up, Strange. Chances are the fellow was...
0: Doesn't even look like you, sure. Probably smokes a different brand of cigarettes, too.
4: Just what are you getting at, Strange?
0: Sorry, I'm always suffering from blind spots. Have to dash, Mona, expecting a call.
3: But Eric...
0: I rode up in the elevator, wondering vaguely where Greg Rome fitted into the picture and just what time he had arrived from San Francisco. But I didn't have long to think about it. They'd given me the room next to Leland Rogers' suite. It was supposed to be locked up on police order, but I could hear someone moving around in there. I went out on the balcony, found that it connected with his. A few moments later, I was looking through a pair of French doors at a pair of legs. They belonged to Cheryl Milner. She saw me, almost passed out, then changed her mind and came over to let me in.
3: Eric, what are you doing here?
0: Well, that's a funny question, Cheryl, but I haven't time to laugh. What's the idea?
3: The idea? Oh. Well, I lost a ring when I was here with you, and I thought I'd better get it back. My husband wouldn't...
0: Wouldn't understand. I know. Where's the ring?
3: Right here.
0: Then you're through looking around. Better get out the way you got in. Just how did you get in?
3: The bell captain. I...
0: Bribed him.
3: Yes. They're so obliging here, so understanding when a lady's in distress.
0: So's room service.
3: I don't know what you mean, Eric. Oh, really, darling?
0: Skip it. Don't you see what this can do to your alibi?
3: Oh, I never thought...
0: I'm not so sure that... My call. Look, you better get out of here. I'll talk to you later.
3: Please do.
0: Go on, go on. Hello?
5: Hello, Eric. This is Pete.
0: Pete! Did you get what I wanted?
5: Yeah, I think so. Burnham Detective Agency has been corresponding with a Lance Martin in Beverly Hills. I got a girlfriend in their file room.
0: Uh-huh. The power of a woman.
5: Here's the dope now. Martin's been after them to trace his ex-wife, Aline Martin. In the agency's first report, they found that she died in an asylum for the insane 10 years ago, brought there by the police.
0: I see. Wonder if Rogers was ever married.
5: What?
0: Nothing. Keep talking.
5: A letter in her purse asked that she be treated right. It was signed by her son, Darryl Martin. There's no trace of the boy before or since.
0: Pete, I think we've hit it. Her son, Roger's son, He'd be grown up now. It's the man he was afraid of.
5: Name's Martin, Eric, not Rogers.
0: It's all right. That could have been a maiden name, don't you see?
5: No, I don't. What's it all about, Eric?
0: Haven't time. Write your book about it later. If he deserted them, left them, what a motive. Huh? Oh, coming. Mona, I thought you were...
3: I have to see you, Eric. I made an excuse.
0: Sure. Come on in.
3: I haven't long, but I had to know what you were driving at downstairs. About Greg, I mean.
0: Meeting him in the post office this morning?
3: You didn't, of course. I met his plane, Eric.
0: Why are you protecting him? In love with the guy?
3: I don't know. I've known him ever since college.
0: I guess
3: he's... Well, he's always sort of dependent on me.
0: Uh-huh. Big fellow like that? I should think
3: Oh, you don't know him, Eric. He's been hurt. Inside, I mean, by things that have happened.
0: What kind of things?
3: Eric, Greg once killed a man.
0: Killed a man?
3: Oh, it wasn't his fault. It was an accident. But please, I didn't come here to tell you about that.
0: Then why did you come here?
3: Eric, I like you very much. I wish you'd give this up. Accept Lieutenant Mannix's theory before...
0: Before what, Mona?
3: Oh, I don't know. I have a feeling that something might happen.
0: It almost did. I tangled with a hit-and-run driver when I left your place.
3: What?
0: It's all right. Mannix says pedestrians are on their own in this town. But Mona...
3: Yes?
0: Won't you tell me when Greg really got back in town?
3: I told you all I'm going to.
0: How old is Greg?
3: About 26. But...
0: Where are his folks? Have you ever met them?
3: No. No, I never have.
0: You won't tell me any more about his accident. Where'd you two go to school?
3: San Carlos College. Oh, that seems like such a long time ago.
0: Stop it, will you? How do you think you make me feel? I'm 35. Positively ancient.
3: Eric, you will get out of this. Leave Greg alone.
0: I'm sorry, Mona. I want to be very sure about the guy you marry.
3: I didn't say I...
0: No. No, but he's a habit, and I'll bet he said it.
3: Yes. He wants me to marry him right away.
0: Don't. Please, Mona, just give me a couple of days. Maybe less.
3: I have to get back down. He'll wonder what...
0: You won't promise?
3: I can't, Eric. I'm too mixed up.
0: Come here.
3: What?
0: That makes you up a little more?
3: Eric, why?
0: Maybe to confuse you enough to wait. Maybe a lot of other reasons, Mona. We'll talk about it when I get back.
3: Where are you going?
0: Right now? To college. Dean Spear at San Carlos College was a man who lived by a routine. It didn't include sudden, unannounced visitors. And after my long flight up there, it appeared that I might not get to see him. A lady came to my rescue again. Dean's housekeeper. She's read my books. Didn't like them, but thought all writers were romantic figures. She said she had a plan. She disappeared. A few minutes later, the dean came ambling out of his study.
2: Hey, Mr. Strange. You're the author of Blind Spots, eh?
0: That's right, sir.
2: Have a chair.
0: Thank you.
2: May I commend you, young man? You have the rare gift of making facts plausible. Even our freshmen read you.
0: Oh. Thank you, Dean.
2: My housekeeper, Mrs. Wilkins, tells me you're considering a post in our economic department.
0: Oh?
2: That woman always does things the hard way. Didn't she think I'd talk to the author of Blind Spots?
0: She doesn't like the book, sir.
2: Yeah, she's stupid. Kind and harmless, though. So, what did you have in mind, Mr. Strange?
0: An ex-student of yours. Gregory Rome.
2: What about Rome?
0: Well, I'm going to Greece, you see, for the State Department. I'm picking up two assistants. Rome's name was suggested. Now, if you could add your recommendation...
2: I can't. I suggest you contact Rogers International Research. He works for them.
0: Well, naturally, I had Leland Rogers on my list, but since his violent death...
2: Violent death?
0: Well, I thought suicide came under that category. In any case, since I can't ask him, I thought perhaps the man who must have suggested Rome for the job in the first place...
2: I didn't suggest him. If anyone did, it was our honor student here, Mona Bartlett.
0: Then you refuse to put in a word for Rome?
2: I resent your asking it. I resent your forcing me to blight a man's career. Rome may have fought his way successfully out of a bad beginning, but... Confound it, Strange. After our experience with him here,
0: There was an accident of some sort that I
2: I don't mean that. That was during a wrestling match. Rome killed his opponent. The athletic board dismissed it.
0: Oh.
2: Blamed it on inexperience, the result of imperfect wrestling technique. I'm sure he was blameless in that instance. Might have happened to anybody.
0: But there was something else.
2: There was indeed. A shocking, premeditated act of violence.
0: That's why you reacted so to Leland Rogers' suicide.
2: It is. To be explicit, Strange... We expelled Rome for something just short of murder.
0: Go on.
2: On a certain spring evening during his junior year, Rome waylaid and brutally beat his professor of public opinion measurement, left the man a mass of bruises, lacerations, and a concussion. We found him only just in time.
0: What motive did he have for the
2: attack? That's exactly the point. He had none whatsoever. He told a preposterous story of the professor making improper advances toward Rome's fiancée, a charge described as ridiculous by the girl as well as by the professor.
0: I see. Well, why didn't the professor prefer charges?
2: He had no wish to bring notoriety on either the school or his family.
0: What about Rome's parents? Couldn't they shed any light on his actions?
2: As I recall, the boy was an orphan.
0: I see. Say, he didn't have any grandparents, did he? Name of Martin?
2: I see no reason to pursue the matter further, Mr. Strange. I do not recall names. And I have no intention of doing anything at all that might help Gregory Rome into a position of trust. Good night, sir.
0: And that was that. The dean went back to his routine and I headed back to the airport. I'd had to lie, but I'd learned plenty about the past of Gregory Rome, and it wasn't pretty. Flying down the coast, I felt as if I was trying to push that plane to greater speed. My mind, my heart, my body were all tensed and driving it forward with the terrible realization that Mona Bartlett might, at that moment, be with this madman, might even be deciding to marry him. It was all clear now. Rogers, knowing there was a son somewhere, a boy he'd never seen, hadn't even known about when he left the mother to be committed to an asylum. When he learned it, realized from those notes that it was someone in his own office, the fear had hit him. I didn't blame him for being afraid. I shuddered thinking about Mona, the way she'd somehow believed in Greg all these years, championed him, remained faithful in spite of everything. I had to get back. I had to get back.
1: Look, mister, we're in town. If you want this hack to go any faster, drive it yourself.
0: It's all right. It's deserted out
1: here. I don't
0: care.
1: Look,
0: turn left at the end of the block. Her apartment's right around the corner. Save the car in front. Stop right behind it.
1: Okay.
0: He's here. Hey, that's the car.
1: Huh?
0: And that's the car that hit me.
1: Say, what are you talking about?
0: Never mind. Look, driver, here's $10 for you. Now, pick up Lieutenant Mannix, Homicide Division, Police Headquarters. Bring him here on the double.
1: Oh, mister, take it from me. Don't go mixing with the police.
0: Tell him...
1: And look, go up there and talk it over with a peaceable, and then you...
0: Just say blind spots. He'll come. Now, go on.
1: Okay.
0: I turned towards the apartment, started inside. It wasn't easy, but I had to, realizing Mona was up there with him. As I went up the steps, my head kept spinning with a jumble of things I'd heard about the man I was about to face. A madman, an ex-wrestler who'd killed one of his opponents. I wondered how his next opponent would make out. Hello, Greg.
6: Hello.
0: I want to see Mona.
6: Want to see Mona? Sure you do, you post office Johnny. All the men would like to see Mona. Glad you're here, Strange. Glad you went to San Carlos. Now you know what's coming to you.
0: Greg, not here. If we go over the stair rail...
6: Care. try to drag her into it. Huh? Just because she had a date with him that night. You won't. I won't let...
7: Greg, stop it. Stop it. Leave him alone.
6: Don't move it. I can... Stop it. Oh.
8: Mona. Mona, you shot me.

0: Mona.
1: I'm right here, Eric.
0: Oh.
1: Eric, I'm sorry. I was trying to...
0: I know. Where's...
1: He's still out. He struck his head on the stairs when you hit him.
0: Did you call the police?
1: No. Eric, please. He suffered enough.
0: You know who he is.
1: He told me tonight. That horrible childhood. Can't you see why he had to make Roger suffer as he'd seen his mother suffer?
0: I'm sorry for him, Mona, but we've got to turn him in. He's a homicidal maniac. Come on, help me to the phone.
1: No, Eric, no. Listen, we'll have to put him away ourselves, quietly. This is no time to drag this thing through the courts.
0: Why? Why isn't it the time?
1: Your survey, darling.
0: Huh?
1: A murder trial now with everything coming out. Eric, you've got to think of yourself. You have to go on being a success.
0: Like Rogers?
1: Greg was right. I'm very fond of you, Eric. Please. Please, for my sake. Don't call the police.
0: Mona, don't you realize what you're saying? We can't decide this thing. You're talking crazy. That's when it hit me. Greg's words suddenly came bouncing back. Words that changed everything. Wiped away the last blind spot.
2: Try to drag her into it just because she had a date with him that night.
0: Mona, you. Daryl Martin. A girl's name. Your name.
1: I gave you a chance, Eric. I could have fired again.
0: It wasn't an accident. You meant to hit me, then you lost your nerve.
1: I love you, Eric. I really do. Now, I'm asking you to play this my way. Will you?
0: No.
1: Then I'm glad I won't have to shoot you again, Eric. You're bleeding badly. Very badly. That should do it. I won't have to.
0: Oh, Greg. Greg, he was just a foil. Someone to...
1: To help me?
0: Yes.
1: And at Fool Rogers, Greg was an orphan. The right age. And after his wrestling accident, he was shaken. I kept him that way.
0: Oh, it's crazy rotten.
1: And that professor. I goaded him into that. He was so jealous of me, Eric.
0: That poor... Fool, he didn't have a chance.
1: What about me? My mother? Did we have a chance?
0: But Mona, to destroy the lives of others...
1: To get to Leland Rogers? I'd do it all over again, every step.
0: Those entries in his book.
1: Effective, too, weren't they, Eric? You know, they almost drove him out of his mind.
0: But why me?
1: You wouldn't stop. I begged you to. Remember?
0: And this was to look like Greg's doing, is it?
1: Still can. It's his gun. And if you're not alive to challenge me...
0: Oh, Lord. Lord, Mona, please. Get compresses. Stop the blood.
1: No, Eric. I won't have to shoot you again. I'm so glad.
3: Thank heaven. The guy can't go out on me. I owe him too many apologies.
4: Can I talk to him, Dr. Whitehurst?
5: Now, take it easy, all of you. Mr. Strange, this is Dr. Whitehurst. You're in a hospital.
0: Huh? A hospital? Where? Mona, what about...
3: She's dead, Eric. Shot herself when we pulled up in front.
0: Oh.
5: Did a funny thing, though. She called the emergency hospital for you.
0: No.
3: Something... Talks young Greg here into a jealous rage and gets him to try to run you down and shoot you herself, and changes her mind, saves your life.
0: I guess it's a woman's privilege to change her mind.
3: Yeah. By the way, Eric, what about young Greg here? What do you want us to do?
0: Oh. Hello, Greg.
4: Mr. Stranger.
0: She had quite a hold on you, didn't she?
4: Yes, I didn't know what I was doing. I was so much in love.
0: You'll get over it. And don't feel too bad. I had the same blind spot.
4: Oh, thanks, Mr. Strange.
6: Hey, Dr. Whitehurst, could the patient possibly take a phone call or say it's urgent?
7: I don't know.
5: How do you feel, Strange?
0: All right.
6: I'll plug in right here. Hold the receiver for you.
0: Thanks. Hello.
7: Mr. Strange?
0: Yes?
7: Cheryl Milner.
0: Hi.
7: Hi, yourself. Goodness, darling, what have they done to you? How am I going to be in that horrible old hospital? I'm just dying to see you again. I'm bored, darling.
0: Yeah, I'll bet. And I'm tired, honey. Too tired. I'm afraid you better call room service.

0: thank you, Edmund O'Brien, for a magnificent performance as Eric. And to Jeff Corey, Bruce Kamen, Francis Cheney, Paul McVeigh, Ralph Moody, Bud Widham, Martha Shaw, and Bill Lally, our thanks for your fine support. 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The story title holds the premise of our play. 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
1: Mr. O'Brien may soon be seen in the Universal International production, Another Part of the Forest. 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
1: In this weather, most of us have a yen to get out into the country. Well, this year, enjoy it. Don't destroy it. Forest fires do destroy miles of countryside every year. And 9 out of 10 forest fires are man-set, started through carelessness. That's another way of saying that 9 out of 10 forest fires could have been prevented. When you go into the country this spring and summer, take a few simple precautions. Crush out cigarette and pipe embers. Snap matches in half after using. Drown campfire, stir the ashes, and then drown them again. And before you start a fire anywhere for any purpose, find out what the law about fires is in that locality. Don't you be one of the guilty ones to turn the destructive rampage of fire loose in our forests this spring. Be careful and help avoid forest fires. This is CBS, where 99 million people gather every week, the Columbia Broadcasting System.
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0: Is that you, Walter?
1: That's right, Mom. Your little sonny boy, Walter. Remember my whistle, huh?
0: Yes. I didn't know.
1: Never know when I'll turn up, am I? What's the matter? Do we have to stand out here and all?
0: Oh, no, no. Come in. It's just that... Come in, Walt.
1: Same old crummy joint.
0: I do my best to keep it clean, Walt.
1: Yeah, I know. Regular old Mother Hubbard, huh? We'll have to clean up the whole south of Chicago before you get the filth out of this flea bag.
2: Oh, boy, I'm tired.
1: Up all night in a stinking day coach full of snoring jerks and squalling babies. And babies, they're the worst. All they do is bawl and slobber.
0: You left Pittsburgh last night?
1: One in the morning. Didn't sleep a wink. Look at that collar, will you?
0: Well, tomorrow is Monday, and you have to be at work in the morning.
1: Sure. What's the matter? You worried?
0: Oh, no, I just...
1: Then don't just... Can't a guy come home and see his mother once in 6 months? That's a mother for you. You break your back, you sit up all night to see your mother, but one day she tells you you have to be at work in the morning. How do you like that?
0: I'm sorry, dear. You did come just to see me, didn't you?
1: Well, Eddie Lamont...
0: Of course you came to see me. It's just that I always worry so about you.
1: Forget it. Sit down, Mama.
0: All right.
1: How are you doing, huh?
0: Well, I try not to complain, Walter, but things are not easy. Prices high, rents going up all the time, even on this old house. Honest, I don't know what I'm going to do with
1: it. You had some bonds Papa left you. You had about $2,000 bonds he left you. You still got...
0: I'm trying to tell you, Walter, things haven't been easy, and I just...
1: Always a poor mouth. Every time I see her, she's putting on a poor mouth.
0: I'm just saying that things aren't easy.
1: And for me, you think it's a picnic, huh? I got enough trouble, and for what? All year, work like crazy, and for what?
0: A man must work, Walter.
1: A man must work, Walter.
0: Yes, it's true. A man must work and live like a person, and not be afraid so that he can sleep at night without worrying about...
1: About what?
0: About a bell ringing at night, or a knock on the door in the morning.
1: I ain't in trouble again, so stop mouthing at me. Always mouthing at me.
0: Gavin... Now, you know what the judge said the last time, Walter. He was nice. He gave you another chance. He got a nice job for you, and you promised to. You must. You're all right, Walter. You didn't do it.
1: Well, a herring on a plate. All your life, you're a tomcat in the garbage. Find a fish head and say, thank you, mister. Not for me. You take a chance, you throw away the fish heads. You get one break, you're out of the garbage can for life. You throw with time clocks and shiny pants. You're in the higher brackets. Nobody gets at you. You're a mister with a future. You hold your nose when you walk through the day coach to your compartment. You leave the stinks behind and the porter dusts the air in front of you. That's for me. One break, you're hot as a rocket, shooting diamonds for sparks. You're a jet job in a world full of flivvers. A buck gets you two. Two gets you four.
0: Walter.
1: Good for one blonde to kick her or to kiss her.
0: Walter!
1: Took another chance. I try to run it up, but no dice. I gotta make it good. Tomorrow morning, I gotta make it good. The books at the office will show. I gotta make it good.
0: How much?
1: $1,500. By midnight tonight, $1,500. I miss that 12:20 train for Pittsburgh. It's swell up. Might as well take gas.
0: $1,500? By midnight tonight? Where am I going to get it, Walter?
1: The bonds. You got the bonds Papa left.
0: The bonds. How do you think I got you out of your last trouble? Bribes, bail, paying back, every penny. Where do you think I got it?
1: Don't give me that. You're holding out. You've got to help me.
0: Don't you're hurting my
1: arm. I'm no dope. I know you're holding out on me. You're worrying about your old age, making yourself a cushy setup.
3: Sorry. I hope I'm not intruding.
1: Who's this?
0: Oh, Mr. Chalmers. This is Mr. Chalmers, Walter. He has the back bedroom. This is my son, Walter, Mr. Chalmers.
3: How do you do, Mr. Bates? I feel that I know you very well. Your mother and I sit here in the kitchen sometimes over a cup of tea, and she talks about you for hours and hours. Yes, I can see why Mother's so proud of you. How do you do, Mr. Bates? Yes, and you're a fine-looking young man.
1: Yeah?
3: Mrs. Bates, If you'll excuse me, I'm just going to the corner for my paper. I think that little man with the tiny mustache, you know who I mean, the insurance agent, I think he might call again to collect. Please tell him to go away. I don't want to pay any more on the policy. You remember, I told you my nephew was very sick in Spokane?
0: Yes, Mr. Chalmers.
3: Well, the poor young man died. I was going to leave him a few dollars when I died, but now, well, I have no one left at all, and, well, a dollar a week. You'll tell that to the little man with the tiny mustache?
0: Yes, Mr. Chalmers.
3: Thank you, Mrs. Bates. Good day, Mr. Bates.
0: I have $40 in the house for rent. You can take that.
1: Yeah. Tell me something about Mr. Chalmers. He interests me very strangely.
0: Walter.
1: Don't be so nervous, Ma. We got plenty of time. We got till midnight.

0: Yes. I do think I will have another cup, if you don't mind, Mrs. Dayton.
1: Now, suppose you look at it this way. You've been paying $1 a week for how many years now?
0: I'd say 20 years would be a conservative estimate.
1: All right. 20 years, that's, $50 a year. Say that's $1,000 that you paid in.
0: Yes, $1,000. This coffee cake, Mrs. Bates, is excellent.
2: You like it? I made it yesterday.
1: Forget the coffee cake. Now, let's figure the percentage, yeah? How many more years you figure to live?
2: Walter!
0: Oh, that's all right, Mrs. Bates. After all, I am an old man, and at my age, one rather, well, comes to terms with death. It's like the end of a long, busy day. Life ends at midnight, and the new day begins. Yes, Walter, I think you're on the verge of making a very profound observation. My policy is for $2,500, and in the days that are left to me, I certainly will not be required to pay in as much as I've already paid.
1: Well, that's the exact point, Mr. Chalmers. And if you drop it now, will you get anything back? No. You got a straight life with no cash value. If you drop the policy now, the insurance company's the winner. But say that you live another couple of years, you pay a couple of hundred more, and you leave that $2,500 to somebody. Which is the smart thing? I leave it to you.
0: Yes. I should like to think that when I'm gone, I have left something behind for someone. It's nice to live on in somebody's memory for a little while after we are dead. But A, Mr. Bates, I have no one in this world. And B, I must be very, very frank with you and tell you that I can no longer afford to pay even the dollar a week. You see, I live on...
1: That's a problem of the most minor importance. For anybody to invest in you now, $1 a week would be gilt-edged. I mean, for instance, take my mother here.
0: Yes?
1: Now, suppose that you made her the beneficiary. Now, suppose she continued to pay the $1 a week, eh? Now, who could lose on such a deal? Who can lose? Nobody. You see, you'll get your dearest wish to leave something behind, and my mother in later years says, Mr. Chalmers, oh, yes, I'll always remember him for this. You get the point?
0: Oh, no, I couldn't.
1: Oh, why not? It's simple.
2: Oh, no, Mr. Chalmers.
1: Chalmers decide. Mr. Chalmers, it makes good sense, no? Makes everybody happy.
0: Oh, but we're practically strangers now.
1: What do you mean, strangers? Who is a stranger in this world, Mr. Chalmers? We're all just little people trying to make each other happy, huh? Mr. Chalmers here can die feeling that he didn't waste a buck a week for 20 years, and he'll know that he'll live in your memory, Mama. That's what he wants. Why shouldn't he have it? Ain't every man entitled to at least live in somebody's memory?
2: Yes, but Mr. Chalmers doesn't have to do that. I'll think about him anyway. I promise I'll...
1: So let him say something. Always at mouthing. What do you say, Mr. Chalmers?
0: That must be the little man with the tiny mustache. I'll tell him I'm keeping the policy and changing the beneficiaries.
1: Well,
0: could you let me have the dollar, Mrs. Bates?

0: hurry it up, will you? The old man's coming home in a minute or two. He takes his nap about this time. I want this ready for him.
1: Relax, honey. I can't finish this job today.
0: What are you giving me?
1: He'll take a joint and another length of pipe.
0: Fix it up. You can fix it up for now, can't you?
1: Well, this room's pretty small. Well, why do you want the heater so close to the bed?
0: Like I told you, he's got rheumatism. He needs plenty of heat.
1: Well, I can run a rubber extension. But with gas, I don't like it.
0: Okay, so with gas, you don't like it. But with gas, we got to run this heater. The old man's got rheumatics. He can take plenty of gas.
1: Huh?
0: Hey, heat, I mean. He needs plenty. What are you doing now?
1: Tightening this joint.
0: It's tight enough here. Here's your $3.
1: Okay. You're the boss.
0: Bring your tools next time, huh?
1: There won't be any next time, sonny.
0: What are you giving me now?
1: You can get somebody else to do your dirty work after this.
2: So long, Skippy.
0: Skippy. Come on, Skippy. Pull yourself together. We got work to do.

0: Hiya, Pa.
1: Well, this is a pleasant surprise.
0: Yeah, this used to be my room. Steam don't come up here so good, so I talked the old lady into fixing this up for you.
1: Oh, that was very thoughtful of you, Walter.
0: Oh, thanks. I stuffed the cracks in the windows, too. Zero weather, it gets plenty drafty in this room.
1: You thought of everything, didn't you, Walter?
0: Huh? Oh, yeah. Yeah, it'll work out just fine.
1: It'll do the job, I think. I'm going to take a little nap before dinner. Do you think the heater...
0: I'll just leave it on. I'll look in after bed to see if it's okay.
1: Wait, now, you needn't go to
0: all no trouble at all, Mr. Chalmers. When I do a thing, I like to do it right.

0: Huh? Who's there? Oh, that's you, Walter?
1: Yeah. Yeah, go on back to sleep, Pop. Just turn the heater off. A little stuffy in here.
0: You're a good, considerate boy, Walter.
1: Skip it. Go on, back to sleep.

0: please, don't walk so fast, Walter. My feet are hurting me again.
1: You can buy new shoes tomorrow.
0: I'd like to know what with.
1: Maybe you'll have dough tomorrow. Maybe we'll both have dough.
0: If a miracle happens.
1: Maybe miracles do happen. Maybe. If you're smart.
0: Where are you taking me to, Walter?
1: No place particular. I just thought we'd stroll around the old neighborhood like old times.
0: Well, that's a nice idea, Walter. Nice. <feet. laughs>
1: Okay. So we'll turn in at the candy store in the corner and I'll buy you a dish of ice cream.
0: So close to dinner time, dear.
1: Trouble with you, Mars. You're in a rut. Come on. Howdy, Miss Bates.
0: Hello.
1: Howdy, Walter. When'd you get back?
0: He came in on a train from Pittsburgh, Nick, this morning, just to see me.
1: Yeah, I thought I'd give the old girl a break.
0: Walter.
2: Well, what can I mix up for you folks, huh?
1: Mom will take vanilla and I want coffee. Black.
2: Coming right up.
3: Evening, Nick.
2: Oh, hello, Mike. Take a load off your feet. You folks know Officer Flanagan, Miss Bates from down the block and her son Walter.
0: Pleased to meet you, officer.
1: How's business, copper?
3: Oh, much the same. Vagrancy, petty larceny, once in a while a murder.
1: Murder?
3: Well, that's what they start out to do, but it's harder to pull off a murder than most people think.
1: Yeah.
3: A case just last week over in the next precinct. Family disconnected a gas heater in the old man's room while he was asleep. And that's what we were pretty sure he did anyway. They took out a lot of insurance on him a few days before.
1: But you couldn't prove anything, huh?
3: Didn't have to. They always bungle somewhere. Amateurs. Gas petered out. They forgot to put a quarter in the meter. 7 o'clock. I'm sure I got to call in. See you later, Nick.
2: Okay, Michael.
1: Ma.
0: Yes, Walter?
1: When did you put a quarter in the meter at home?
0: Well, I don't remember. Goodness, I'd better get some change.
1: Never mind. Come on, we're getting out of here.
0: What's the matter, Walter?
1: Nothing. Come on.
0: Walter, why did you ask about the gas meter?
1: Why do you think?
0: Walter, you didn't... That isn't why you put the heater in this...
1: What do you think?
0: I don't think anything. I just pray that quarter ran out.
1: Save your prayers and get a move on. Because if that didn't work, I'll try another way. Either that old cluck is dead before midnight, or I spent 10 years in stir. He's going to be dead before midnight, you understand that? If you try making any trouble, you'll be pushing daisies right along with him. Stop that sniveling. Keep going in there now. If it took, scream your head off, or I'll give you a reason to scream.
0: I can smell it.
1: Come on.
3: Well, good evening, Walter. Mrs. Bates, I was just on my way out.
0: Oh, Mr. Chalmers, you're all right. You're all right.
1: Of course he's all right. What's eating you?
3: I have a slight headache, it's true. But a brisk walk in the open air will cure that, I'm sure.
4: Hey, look at this, will you?
3: What is it, Walter?
4: The hose on the heater. It got unhitched. No wonder you got a headache.
0: Oh.
3: I thought I smelled gas.
4: Pop, it's lucky for you that Ma forgot to put a quarter in the meter.
3: Providence works in strange ways, doesn't it, Walter? Well, I must be getting on. Mrs. Bates.
0: Yes?
3: I'll be coming home rather late, so I'll just let myself in.
1: How late?
3: Well, I thought I'd stop in at the neighborhood picture house after dinner. That'll be around 9 o'clock, so I imagine I won't be home much before 11.
0: Mr. Chalmers, there's something
3: Yes, Mrs. Bates?
0: Walter's a good boy at heart, you know. But he's been in some trouble lately,
3: Is there anything I can do to help, Walter?
1: Yeah, plenty. I'll tell you all about it when you get back. You better run along now, Mr. Chalmers. You don't want to be late for that picture.
3: Yes, of course. Well, good night, Mrs. Bates.
0: Mr. Chalmers.
1: Good night, Mr. Chalmers.
3: Yes, good night.
0: Walter!
1: You were going to tell him, weren't you? You'd like to send me to the chair, wouldn't you?
0: You struck your own mother.
1: You'll have messed your sad monkey face up for good. It's your fault I pulled this thing up in the first place. How did you remember to put a quarter in a gas meter? Why didn't you?
0: I'm glad I forgot he wouldn't be alive.
1: You shouldn't have messed around with a gas, trying to spare your feelings, make it look like an accident. The thanks I get for it. She wants to blab the whole thing, turn me in. My own mother.
0: No, Walter, that's not true.
1: Oh,
0: don't, please. Don't hit me again, Walter. I can't stand it.
1: All right. Maybe now you'll cooperate. Look, let's put it this way. It's either you or him.
0: Oh.
1: If it's you, I don't care whether they get me or not. Are you listening to me?
0: Yes, Wolf.
1: All right. Now, like I said, I got very little time to get this thing done. I ought to have done a neat clean in the first place, like I said. He's old, he's weak. Just push him over on a bed, hold a pillow on his face for a few minutes, and the job is done. Nobody'd ask any questions of a guy that old.
0: Walter, for the last time, I beg you.
1: All right, you just make sure it's the last time. Remember, like I said, it's you or him.
0: What are you going to do?
1: I'll be waiting in his room when he gets home. You wait up for him. Tell him I've left to catch a train. That's in case he suspects anything. When he comes into his room, I'll take care of the rest of it.
0: How do you know I won't warn him?
1: Because it's you or him, just like I told you. I don't think you'll warn Mr. Chalmers. Don't you try to stall him when he comes in. He's got to be dead by midnight, or else...

0: evening.
1: Evening, Mr. Thomas.
0: And Joe, I'll have the late edition of the Daily News as usual.
1: Save one out for you, Mr. Chalmers.
0: Thank you. Good night, Joe.
1: Night.
0: Oh, by the way, Joe, I almost forgot. Can you give me the change of a dollar?
1: Oh, sure, Mr. Chalmers. Here you are. 50, 75, 85, 90, $1.
0: Thank you. I just happened to think of something I need change for. A little good deed for a friend of mine.

0: No. Oh, Mr. Jones.
1: Well, I didn't think you'd be up so late, Mrs. Bates.
0: I waited up especially. I wanted to talk to you about Walter.
1: Mrs. Bates, your eye, it's all discolored.
0: Oh, yes. Well, the light burned out in the bathroom, and when I went to replace it in the dark, I bumped into the door.
1: Now, I would have thought Walter would have done that for you.
0: Oh, no, Walter didn't. I mean, Walter's left already. He had to catch the 12:20 for Pittsburgh, you know.
1: But it's only a little after 11 now.
0: Perhaps he had some things to do on the way, I mean.
1: Of course. Well, I'm afraid I must be getting on to bed.
0: No, no, not yet. I mean, won't you sit down for a minute? Have a cup of tea with me?
1: Oh, I'd like to, but tea keeps me awake, Mrs. Bates. No, I'll be getting along to my room now, if you don't mind.
0: No. No, don't go into that room, Mr. Jones.
1: Why, Mrs. Bates, whatever's the trouble?
0: My son, Walter. There's something I must tell you.
1: Oh, forgive me, Mrs. Bates, but I'm an old man and I need my rest. If it could possibly wait until morning.
0: No. No, it can't wait until morning. It's got to be told before midnight.
1: What was that? Sounds like someone moving about in the back of the house.
0: One of the shutters is loose. The wind.
1: Oh. You were saying, Mrs. Bates?
0: No. I can't tell you, after all. I'm afraid to tell.
1: There, there, Mrs. Bates. And perhaps in the morning, eh? Try to get some rest. Oh,
0: you're going in there now?
1: Oh, I think that would be the best thing to do all the way around, don't you, Mrs. Bates? Good night.
0: No, no, wait.
1: Mrs. Bates, what is it, Mrs. Bates?
0: That smell. Gas. Walter. Walter.

0: Why don't you lie down for a few minutes, Mrs. Bates? I'll call you when the ambulance arrives.
1: Listen. It's striking 12. Dead before midnight.
0: Poor lad. If only I hadn't remembered to go back for that change.
1: You did it? You put the quarter in the piece. That's what turned on the gas that killed him.
0: Well, you mentioned the gas having gone off and forgetting to put a quarter in the meter, so on the way to the picture house, I just went round to the back entry and dropped the coin.
1: You did it.
0: I suppose I should have remembered about the connection being loose on the heater in my room, but I wanted to surprise you with my good deed. I didn't mean to do anything wrong, Mrs. Bates. Truly, I didn't.
1: You didn't do anything wrong, Mr. Chalmers. No. You didn't do anything wrong.

0: Our thanks to Miss Faye Bainter for her wonderful performance as Mrs. Bates, to Tony Barrett, who played Walter, and Norman Field, Mr. Chalmers.
1: Suspense is produced and directed by Anton M. Leder, with music under the direction of Lud Gluskin from the original score composed by Lucian Morawieck. Miss Bainter will soon be seen in the Warner Brothers production, June Bride. Next week, a tale well calculated to keep you in
0: suspense.
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This is Sarah. Welcome to Audio Theater for Monday, August 24th, 2026. 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This evening's shows are entitled Not for Sale and The Clairvoyant. These shows aired back on the evenings of September 30th and October 1st, 1976, respectively. E.G. Marshall, host of the Mystery Theater, presents these adventures in the macabre. Momentarily, enjoy this evening's presentation.

0: Come in. Welcome. I'm E.G. Marshall, custodian for things bizarre. 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